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1: Talks start tomorrow. I'm Roger Stern, Fox News. President Trump says talks with Iran will begin tomorrow. The president briefing reporters on Air Force One after pausing attacks on Iran.
2: It was going to be a massive attack. It was going to be an attack that would have been by far the biggest attack since World War II. But they've asked us not to do it. They said, please don't do it. And other their neighbors said that, too. And so we're just going to see whether or not we can make a deal for the denuclearization.
1: The president paused attacks before only to see peace negotiations fall apart. Israel has reportedly shared concerns with the White House about a proposed disarmament deal with Hamas. An Israeli official telling the Associated Press, Israel believes Hamas is focused on rebuilding its military rather than demilitarizing. Authorities say about 5,000 homes have been evacuated and about 600 homes, businesses, and other buildings have been destroyed by wildfires that remain uncontained today. Fox's Sarah Allegra in Spokane.
3: The Old Trail Fire, which is the damage here, 3,461 acres burned against 0% containment. For the Autumn Lane Fire, just around 3,000 acres. That is another fire that is burning just to the northwest of us. That's at 0% containment. And to the east of this area, there's the Fairview Fire, 914 acres burn, containment 0%. We know 900 resources have been deployed throughout the area to mend these flames.
1: No deaths reported from the fires. Officials say at least one of them was sparked by lightning. Washington under a state of emergency. At least 14 people are dead in northwest Pakistan, five of them reported to be police officers, after a suicide bomber struck an anti-military rally. More than two dozen were hurt. 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

West Pakistan, five of them reported to be police officers, after a suicide bomber struck an anti-military rally. More than two dozen were hurt. 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

0: Fox.
1: Police released the name of the suspected mass shooter who opened fire at Twin Falls, Idaho, at an In-N-Out Burger, killing two people. Fox's Max Gordon.
2: At least three died and seven people were injured in the incident. Here's what police said about the shooter.
3: At this time, we can confirm that the suspect, 24-year-old Chad Williams, is deceased from a self-inflicted gunshot wound. Investigators are in review. Yesterday at 2:29 p.m., multiple 911 calls were received by the Twin Falls City Communications Center. Dispatchers could hear screaming and reports of gunshots in the background.
2: Meanwhile, the president of In-N-Out is reacting to the shooting. In a post on Facebook, Lindsay Snyder writes, "My heart is broken, my chest is heavy, my eyes burn from the tears I've shed." Snyder says an employee and customers were among the three who died.
1: The motive is still unclear. Seven people were hurt. A closely watched Democratic primary in Michigan, which might help determine the tone of the Democratic Party. Fox's Rich Edson in Detroit.
4: Progressive Abdul Al-Sayed has focused his campaign on abolishing ICE, Medicare for All, stricter regulations of data centers, and criticism of Israel and AIPAC spending to help elect Congresswoman Haley Stevens. Al-Sayed calling her the least capable candidate in the country. He also suggested she wants U.S. money in a foreign government. It's an apparent criticism of defensive aid to Israel. She responded that everyone in America understands Al-Sayed wants to blame all his problems on Jewish Americans and that she's been supportive of long-term peace between Palestinians and Israelis. She also maintains Al-Sayed's rhetoric, positions, and associations will cost Democrats a Senate seat.
1: The winner of the Democratic primary will face off against former Michigan Representative Mike Rogers, which could determine which party controls the Senate. A congressman from Ohio, Marcy Kaptur, hospitalized after a hit-and-run crash.

0: died. The motive is still unclear. 7 people were hurt. A closely watched Democratic primary in Michigan, which might help determine the tone of the Democratic Party. Fox's Rich Edson in Detroit.
1: Progressive Abdul Al-Sayed has focused his campaign on abolishing ICE, Medicare for All, stricter regulations of data centers, and criticism of Israel and AIPAC spending to help elect Congresswoman Haley Stevens. Al-Sayed calling her the least capable candidate in the country. He also suggested she wants U.S. money in a foreign government. It's an apparent criticism of defensive aid to Israel. She responded that everyone in America understands Al-Sayed wants to blame all his problems on Jewish Americans and that she's been supportive of long-term peace between Palestinians and Israelis. She also maintains Al-Sayed's rhetoric, positions, and associations will cost Democrats a Senate seat.
0: The winner of the Democratic primary will face off against former Michigan Representative Mike Rogers, which could determine which party controls the Senate. A congressman from Ohio, Marcy Kaptur, hospitalized after a hit-and-run crash.

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1: Sunday, August 2nd, 2026. I'm Mike Emanuel. Ever wonder how members of Congress arrive in Washington middle class and become very wealthy doing public service on a government salary? There's now an effort to keep members of Congress from getting rich on their insider information.
2: Even the appearance of using inside information is bad for the institutions here. It undermines people's faith and trust in the House and the Senate and our institutions just generally.
3: I'm Jessica Rosenthal. Despite the environment and the polling, one conservative activist has high hopes for the GOP in these midterms as long as Senate Republicans pass the Save America Act first.
4: The American people demand results. We duly elected a trifecta Republican government. We control everything, the White House, the House, and the Senate, and the American people demand results.
3: This is the Fox News Rundown from Washington.
1: Many Americans are baffled when they learn members of Congress go to Washington with middle-class finances and it turns into major wealth while they are serving on Capitol Hill. Speaker Mike Johnson celebrated when House lawmakers passed the Stop Insider Trading Act recently.
5: Too often, Americans struggling to make ends meet have watched as lawmakers have entered office to leave as multimillionaires. There's a handful of glaring examples. A couple of those people are still serving, notably on the Democrat side. The Stop Insider Trading Act does exactly what it says. It bans members of Congress from purchasing individual stocks from publicly traded companies, and it helps prevent public officials from profiting from inside information. It's a very logical thing to do.
1: The vote in the House was 232 to 198, largely along party lines. Republicans and 13 Democrats voted yes. But New York's Alexandria Ocasio-Cortez, a progressive favorite, voted no.
6: The Republican Party did not put forward a stock ban today. They put forward a voter suppression bill.

0: that was designed to sabotage mail-in voting, and then they added some weak trading restrictions to the voter suppression bill in order to try to get everyone and say that people voted against insider trading. This is an issue that I have led on since the day I got here, that Republicans have fought against tooth and nail in terms of their leadership, and frankly, both parties' leaderships, let's be clear, has mobilized against this. But the Republican Party did not suddenly do an about-face.
1: This is not the first attempt at regulating the ability of lawmakers to get rich while being public servants. Back in 2012, President Barack Obama signed a measure designed to stop insider trading by those in government with exclusive information.
2: The Stock Act makes it clear that if members of Congress use non-public information to gain an unfair advantage in the market, then they are breaking the law. It creates new disclosure requirements and new measures of accountability and transparency for thousands of federal employees.
1: The current Stop Insider Trading Act goes to the Senate. The driving force there argues many Americans believe politicians are abusing their positions for personal financial gain.
3: We see right now that about 15% of Americans actually have a favorable view of Congress, and 80% of them believe that we don't do a good job of keeping the inside information we have separate from our financial situation.
1: Nebraska Republican Senator Pete Ricketts.
3: So, my Stop Insider Trading Act would ban members of the House and Senate from buying new stock once they come into the Congress, and would require that the stock that they already own, if they're going to sell it, they have to give 7 to 14 days notice. And this is to address the issues like, for example, with the former speaker and people following her trades and then making money off of it. Or, you know, we had the head of the Intelligence Committee who sold stock right before the COVID pandemic sell-off in the marketplace. So even the appearance of using inside information is bad for the institutions here. It undermines people's faith and trust in the House and the Senate and our institutions just generally, and could, for example, make people suppress their voting. They may not want to show up to vote and things like that. So what my bill would do is make it so that people would know that their members of Congress were not buying stock on inside information because we prevent it.
1: This would seem to be a popular issue with the American people, just trying to make sure that there are controls in place and that lawmakers are not coming in middle class and then ending up super wealthy. But there seem to be holdups when this issue comes up. What do you think the, you know, problems have been with that?
3: Well, again, what we have right now is disclosure rules, which are not sufficient. So we need to take firmer steps. And you know, for example, I've got really strong penalties in this. For example, if you were to sell $1 million worth of stock without doing the proper notification, you'd get fined $100,000, 10% of the transaction, plus giving up all the profits. That's the kind of teeth that would make members of the House and the Senate pay attention to this. The challenge I think we have is not everybody agrees on how this is supposed to work. Some people think the bill doesn't go far enough. Some people say it goes too far. Some people say they want it to cover the executive branch. What we're trying to do is find that middle ground where we can get enough support to be able to get this passed in the Senate. It did pass the House with Democrat support, and now we're working on trying to get that support here in the U.S. Senate.
1: During the Obama era, I remember covering the Stock Act, Stop Trading on Congressional Knowledge Act, signed into law by President Obama on April 4th, 2012. Why, in your view, was that not enough?
3: Well, disclosure laws are good, but what we find is that we really need to stop members of the House and the Senate from actually buying stock while they're here. Because even the perception that they have inside information, which we do get because of our roles, that they're using that to be able to purchase stocks they think are going to do better, even that perception is bad for the institution. So let's prevent it entirely. So let's just say you can't buy stocks when you get here. That takes it off the table. And let's put some teeth with it so that if you do it, there's strong penalties.
1: What kind of information are lawmakers using to trade?
3: Well, I actually don't buy individual stocks, so I don't know exactly what. But I'll tell you that, you know, we get all sorts of information about different industries, about different companies within those industries. And so, you know, it's certainly plausible that somebody could be using that to make those stock purchases, which is why it's so important to be able to say, if we just stop it entirely, we do away with even the perception that this is a problem.
1: There's perception that lawmakers, many come in middle class, and that they become quite wealthy while they're in office. Is that all about stock trading, or are there other ways where lawmakers can make a lot more than their annual salary?
3: Well, this is supposed to be about, you know, coming into the House or the Senate, it's supposed to be about public service, not profit. And that's why we need the Stop Insider Trading Act, is to make sure that the American public knows that if you are coming here to serve your communities, that's what you're here to do. You're not here to line your own pocket, that the inside information that you do get cannot be used to be able to help you make stock transactions, because you can't make any stock transactions. You can't buy individual stocks. That's the whole purpose of my Stop Insider Trading Act, is to prevent that sort of perception.
1: What about these prediction markets? We saw an embarrassing situation where a young man at the White House, who was President Trump's teleprompter operator, allegedly used insider information to bet on how many times that President Trump might say a particular phrase during a speech. How big of an issue is that?
3: So the prediction markets are another area that we're going to have to look into with regard to regulation. And this is not just about members of the Congress. This is going to be more broadly. So obviously, this is going to be a bigger issue that we're going to have to take up with regard to how these prediction markets are being regulated. And the other committees in the Senate are picking that up right now.
1: Do you worry about lawmakers or their staffs using these prediction markets to get rich?
3: Well, again, we need to look at the prediction markets just generally and start laying the foundation of what kind of regulation we're going to put in place for that. And then we can start saying, well, what kind of regulations do we need or rules do we need for members of the House and Senate with regard to how we use those prediction markets? But I do think that the cases that are popping up here really demonstrate that, first of all, this is not an issue just for the Congress, but it's an issue generally across society about how these prediction markets are being used and how they can be manipulated. So we need regulations around that, and that'll actually lay the foundation for what should we be allowing members of the House and Senate to do.
1: Obviously, Republicans in this midterm year are very concerned about keeping the majority in the United States Senate, also the House of Representatives. You're on the ballot. I'm wondering what you're hearing back home and how the Iran war is playing and concerns about fuel prices. How are things looking in your race?
3: Yeah, so a country that chants death to America and wants to destroy us, destroy our country, kill all of us, cannot be allowed to have a nuclear weapon. They've killed tens of thousands of their own people. They would kill hundreds of thousands of ours in a heartbeat. And we need to make sure that they do not have the opportunity to create a nuclear weapon. And that's what this military action in the Middle East is about, to make sure Iran does not get that. As you point out, it does create hardships. It creates hardships for our military families, and it creates hardships for our folks back in Nebraska with increasing gas prices. So it does create issues, from that standpoint for families all across our country. One of the things that we have in Nebraska is a homegrown solution, which is using more biofuels. I saved about 55 cents a gallon filling up on 10% ethanol blend when I was at the gas station over the weekend. So that's some of the things we can do to help mitigate this. We do want to see a diplomatic solution as quickly as possible. But again, we can't allow a country that chants death to America to have a nuclear weapon.
1: Fair enough. What are the other hot topics that you're hearing from constituents back home? I guess affordability is something that people are talking about. Are you able to get out and talk about what was in the big, beautiful bill that you've passed to try and make lives better back home for folks in Nebraska?
3: Yeah, affordability is absolutely the number one issue people are talking about. And we were able to take some steps last year to be able to help with that. Things like avoiding a $2,400 tax increase on your average Nebraska family, the no tax on tips, no tax on overtime. We were able to pass Social Security tax relief so that 88% of seniors won't pay taxes on federal income tax on Social Security. We did a similar thing when I was governor of Nebraska. We got rid of the state income tax on Social Security to be able to help put more money back in the pockets of seniors. So those are some of the things we're doing there. Plus, we just passed the Road to 21st Century Housing Act to be able to help with bringing home prices down. We need to create more housing stock and cutting the regulation, which makes up about 25% of the cost of a new home, is one of the ways that we can help bring those costs down. And again, when I was governor of Nebraska, we passed the Rural Workforce Housing Act to be able to help create more housing across our state. So again, similar ideas of things that we did when I was governor, we're doing here in Washington, D.C. to make life more affordable for folks in Nebraska and all across the country.
1: What does your political gut tell you? Is John Thune going to be the majority leader in a new Senate? Or do you think it may be Chuck Schumer or a Democrat running the chamber?
3: Well, we've got to work very hard to get our message out with regard to why we as Republicans should continue to be in the majority. That's what I'm working on very hard in my home state of Nebraska, is getting out around the state and talking to folks about the things we're doing to be able to promote agriculture, for example. That's our number one industry in Nebraska. Again, in the working families tax cut, we were able to double the amount of money for trade promotion to be able to open up more markets overseas. We made the death tax exemption permanent so that about $200 billion of farm and ranch assets will go to the next generation of farmers and ranchers and not to the federal government. That's a big deal. We extended the renewable tax credits. We were able to update reference pricing for our farmers for the first time in 11 years. So there are a lot of things that we're doing for agriculture that help our farmers and ranchers. And these

0: do you think it may be Chuck Schumer or a Democrat running the chamber?
1: Well, we've got to work very hard to get our message out with regard to why we as Republicans should continue to be in the majority. That's what I'm working on very hard in my home state of Nebraska, is getting out around the state and talking to folks about the things we're doing to be able to promote agriculture, for example. That's our number one industry in Nebraska. Again, the working families tax cut, we were able to double the amount of money for trade promotion to be able to open up more markets overseas. We made the death tax exemption permanent so that about $200 billion of farm and ranch assets will go to the next generation of farmers and ranchers and not to the federal government. That's a big deal. We extended the renewable tax credits. We were able to update reference pricing for our farmers for the first time in 11 years. So there are a lot of things that we're doing for agriculture that help our farmers and ranchers. And these are the types of messages that I'm talking about when I'm back home about what we need to do to be able to continue to make sure we've got a strong economy.
0: What's the spirit like in the Senate right now? You know, obviously the president's frustrated. He wants the Save America Act passed, but the Senate has rules that make it different than the House of Representatives. It's not just majority rule. Is morale decent in the Republican conference?
1: The Republican conference, we are fighting for Americans every day, and we're excited to be able to do that. You know, you talked about the Save America Act. When I was governor of Nebraska, we actually passed voter ID and we put it on the ballot and it passed 65-35. So it's overwhelmingly supported by the people of Nebraska and the American people. We voted five times to pass it. But as you point out, we have different rules in the Senate where we need Democrat help on this. And the Democrats are not voting for this common sense measure to be able to help protect our elections. So, you know, we love coming to work and be able to fight for Americans and fighting to try and get common sense things like the Save America Act is what we're paid to do. So we're excited every day to come here and keep trying to push to get these common sense measures in place.
0: Senator Pete Ricketts of the great state of Nebraska, it's great to see you, sir. Thank you very much for your time today.
1: My pleasure. Thanks very much for having me on.

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1: America is watching.

Here's a look inside the Beltway. I'm Jeff Manasso, the man accused of profiting from bets he made on quotes from the president's teleprompter scripts, is out of a job. Gabriel Perez, who had been out on leave without pay for using advance knowledge of the president's speeches to make money on Cauchy, a prediction market, has lost his federal government job. Reports claimed Perez won more than $100,000 betting on what the president would say. The White House calling the allegations unfortunate and a disgrace. When the bets were discovered, Cauchy said it flagged them and reported them to federal regulators. Haitian immigrants in the U.S. may soon be getting arrested by Immigration and Customs Enforcement. Sources telling Fox that ICE plans to ramp up operations to arrest Haitian nationals whose temporary protected status is ending. The operation is expected to begin as soon as this week. Over 300,000 Haitians have TPS in the U.S. right now. The Supreme Court paved the way for the arrests in a ruling last month. No word yet on what may happen to those who do get arrested. Their home country is still considered dangerous. Following the assassination of their president in 2021, Haiti slipped into gang-fueled violence. The U.S. State Department issuing a travel advisory this month saying do not travel to Haiti for any reason. For the Fox News Rundown, I'm Jeff Manasso.

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Republican New Jersey Representative Tom Kaine Jr. and former Senate Majority Leader Mitch McConnell have a lot in common. Lengthy absences from Congress and a lack of information about why they were gone for such protracted periods. That spurred people to ask if there's a way to remove lawmakers who aren't able to work and vote at the Capitol for an extended swath of time. Both the House and Senate can expel a member without any particular reason on a two-thirds vote. That's a high bar, considering that the House has only expelled 6 members in history. They just don't remove people for health. Late Democratic Maryland Representative Gladys Noon Spellman suffered a heart attack and fell into a coma just days before the 1980 election. Voters reelected her, but the House couldn't swear in Spellman when the new Congress began in 1981. She remained in the coma until she died in 1988. The House declared her seat vacant a few months into 1981, prompting a special election for the seat. And none other than former House Majority Leader Steny Hoyer won that special election and has served in Congress ever since. With the Speaker's Lobby, Chad Pergram, Fox News.

0: This week we spoke to conservative activist Scott Pressler about a wide range of topics, but he is hopeful Republicans won't lose their House majority after midterms. He cites redistricting and the fact that the president previously won major swing states in 2024. But he says boosting GOP voter motivation is inextricably linked to current lawmakers passing the Save America Act. Pressure increased on Senate Republicans to stick around through the August recess to try to get Save America through, with several senators saying they would like to skip the summer break to work. But Senate Majority Leader John Thune doubted extra work would get them over the finish line, saying they just don't have the votes to pass it, nor the votes to nuke the filibuster, and that they don't have the votes to pass a budget resolution, a resolution the House has already passed that begins the process of writing a reconciliation bill to include funding for the Save America Act.
1: With all due respect to Senate Majority Leader Thune, I respect his role and his authority. I argue we do have the votes.
0: Scott Pressler is the founder of earlyvoteaction.com.
1: And it was during the Voterama that we had recently, I believe with Budget Reconciliation 2.0, that Senator Mike Lee out of Utah proposed an amendment to Budget Recon 2.0, which was the photo voter ID and proof of citizenship, i.e. the Save America Act. And that amendment did receive 50 votes. Now, it wasn't the 60 votes that it needed in order to be attached, notwithstanding cloture, but with budget reconciliation having it attached to the text of the bill, we only need a simple 50 majority threshold plus one, a wonderful J.D. Vance. And so I believe that it is doable to get Save America Act funding with budget the resolution in order to get budget reconciliation 3.0.
0: If they all don't stay in town through the August recess and this hasn't gotten done, what will you do?
1: Well, I am a man that is first going to use the next week and a half to do everything in my peaceful power to get our senators to understand that the American people demand results. We duly elected a trifecta Republican government. We control everything, the White House, the House, and the Senate, and the American people demand results. If these senators want to be reelected this year, people like John Husted and Dan Sullivan out of Alaska, and if we want to flip seats in the states of Georgia and Michigan and New Hampshire, and if these senators want to get reelected in 2028, then it would behoove them to provide for the American people the single most important thing they want, election integrity.
0: Now, I focused on Save America, but you just referenced the midterms there, and I want to run some of the latest Fox News polling data by you. Some of it shows 68% of Democrats are extremely motivated to vote in the midterms, but 57% of Republicans are. And when asked who they'd vote for in their House district, 53% of voters said the Democrat, and just 46% said Republicans. Apparently, 53% is the highest percentage either party's ever received on that generic House ballot question in Fox News polling since 96. Does this worry you? Do you feel the motivation is not on the side of the GOP?
1: Well, it is a nuanced question. I argue the base is supporting what President Trump is fighting for, securing the border, deporting criminal illegal aliens, making life affordable, trying to

0: peacefully fight for peace. I know that sounds ironic, but fighting global peace everywhere so that way we don't have refugees wanting to come into our country. And he has worked tirelessly on behalf of the Save America Act. And so the House has done its job. I give huge kudos to Speaker Mike Johnson, who is one of the most narrow majorities in the House in American history. And yet he is able to coalesce people like Tom Tiffany, all the way to Mike Lawler on that broad spectrum. But it is the Senate that is holding us up. So I actually argue we have a great opportunity, especially with the redistricting and with the failed redistricting in the Commonwealth of Virginia. I believe that the Republican Party may squeak by one or two seats and maintain their majority this November. However, it means that we have 2.5 months to continue to keep our promises to the American people and deliver upon the campaign promises we made going into 2024.
1: Now, a lot of us who know you and have followed you, we remember you from, at least in part, ahead of 2024, your work in Pennsylvania. And I was looking at your Twitter before we spoke, and I see that you are, is the focus now, in terms of motivation, the registration efforts in Monroe County and Erie County. These are two counties that went for Trump in 2024, but Democrats still outregister Republicans there. Is this part of your focus right now, Scott?
0: So my organization is earlyvoteaction.com, and we have 21 full-time staff on the ground across Pennsylvania's 67 counties. And as you mentioned earlier, the midterms are coming. One of our goals is to protect Scott Perry, who only won by 5,000 votes in York County in 2024. Another one of those is Ryan McKenzie, who part of his district is Monroe County, Pennsylvania. He won by 4,000 votes. And the third member of Congress that is vulnerable is Rob Bresnahan, also part of Monroe County. He only won by 6,000 votes. And so, as you mentioned, two very important blue swing counties of Erie and Monroe are only thousands of voters away actively from flipping from Democrat to Republican. And I do believe it's in part because of our voter registration and efforts on the ground, going to fairs, festivals, rodeos, gun shops, churches. And that's what you can expect from me this entire summer during fair season. I will be out there helping to register voters across the Commonwealth.
1: Are you seeing what we keep hearing the polling tell us and the pundits tell us, that it's a much better environment for Democrats and Republicans are really struggling? And even President Trump has said, if history is our guide, the House, is set to flip to Democrat. You've already indicated that you don't necessarily see that happening. When you talk to people, what is the vibe you get about how we keep being told the environment is more favorable for Democrats?
0: So the environment now going into 2026 is totally different from 2018, totally different from 2022. And so just for an example, let's rewind a decade ago. President Trump, while he won in 2016, he did not win the popular vote. And so you had a lot of Hillary Clinton and Democrat voters that were so incensed because they felt that they had won the election, even though that Republicans duly won the Electoral College. But now, this year, we are coming in as winners, not only of the Electoral College, an overwhelming win for President Trump, but he won the popular vote, meaning a mandate was delivered in 2024. And furthermore, as I just mentioned to you, not only has the Republican Party had massive wins in redistricting, I'm talking Texas, thank you, Governor Abbott, Florida, thank you, Governor DeSantis, even in Ohio, we have done this, Missouri, across the country. And those redistricting wins, I think, are going to buttress the Republican Party's ability to keep their majority this November. But third, this is critical that I point out, Arizona has added tens of thousands of more registered Republicans than they had. Nevada now has a Republican governor. Look at Florida, that went from a quintessential swing state to now a red conservative state. And even in the Commonwealth of Pennsylvania, we are 56,006 voters away from flipping the Commonwealth of Pennsylvania from blue to red. So between the popular vote, between redistricting, between voter registration, and number four, I must give a shout out to Chairman of the Republican National Committee, Joe Gruters, and his co-chair, Casey Crosby, because the RNC is flush with cash while the DNC is broke. And those 4 points could spell wins this November. However, I have to say this over and over. We can have all of those wonderful, amazing data points, but as the majority, our Republican House, Senate, and White House must deliver wins in order to win this November.
1: Before you go, I have to ask you about what you're hearing about DSA, right? The Democratic Socialists of America. We have new polling on this too. Just in case you were wondering, 59% of Democrats view the DSA favorably. That's even higher than those who view socialism favorably, which is at 52%. What do you make of this movement, and what does it mean for midterms, do you think?
0: Let's first confront the reality of the Democrat Socialist of America. It's dangerous. It's radical. It's anti-constitutional, and it's anti-American. They want to abolish the Senate. They want open borders. They want to abolish ICE. And I want to be clear, NICE, the National Immigration and Customs Enforcement, is protecting women, protecting children, stopping and prohibiting sex trafficking from occurring in our country and beyond. And so when the DSA wants to root out law enforcement individuals that are protecting Americans, that is dangerous and it's disturbing. And while I recognize the danger of the DSA, I welcome the Democrat Party to put up DSA candidates. And quite frankly, I hope that they veer left. I hope that they go so extremely far left in their rhetoric and their ideology that they push moderate Democrats over to the right, because we will welcome those individuals to the Republican Party with open arms. And I'm very much looking forward to Democrats electing the DSA as their candidates for the primaries in Michigan and Wisconsin, because that's going to allow Republicans the opportunity to court Democrats that no longer have a home, that are getting pushed out of their party, and we welcome them to the right side.
1: Scott Pressler, thank you so much for joining us and your expertise and insight. Appreciate it.
0: Thank you. Thank you, Fox News.

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4: Fox News, I'm Carmen Roberts. After days of threatening another strike on Iran, President Trump backs to diplomacy, and he hopes to avoid a wider war.
5: Attack that would be the biggest attack since World War II, and it would have been disastrous.
4: The president talking to reporters on Air Force One, and he said that he would rather make a deal than kill people. He says the U.S. would return to talks beginning tomorrow. Police in Twin Falls, Idaho, identify the gunman who shot and killed two people yesterday and injured seven at a fast food restaurant. They say he was 24-year-old Chad Williams. Police Chief Matthew Hicks.
6: Two of those patients have been treated and released. Three are in stable condition, and two are in critical condition.
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0: Here's a look outside the Beltway. I'm Tanya J. Powers. Two executions were carried out in Florida in a single day this week for the first time in more than six decades. The state says James Duckett was executed by lethal injection on Tuesday afternoon. The ex-cop had been on death row since being convicted of drowning an 11-year-old girl in 1987. About 5 hours later, Dominic Ochacon was executed by lethal injection in the same chamber. The 80-year-old murdered his ex-girlfriend's parents in 1986 and became the second oldest inmate ever executed in the U.S. Arkansas State Police say they're looking into the custody death of a 40-year-old man at the request of West Memphis police, who say they took him into custody on Sunday on fleeing and disorderly conduct charges. The man became unresponsive at the Crittenden County Sheriff's Office and later died. State police are also investigating a death from July 15th involving a woman taken into custody in Fayetteville, who University of Arkansas police say showed signs of possible drug ingestion. And a lucky Mega Millions lottery player in Florida holds an $800 million jackpot ticket. The Mega Jackpot is the largest prize for the lottery game this year and the 10th largest in the game's history. The unidentified winner can choose between the $800 million prize or a one-time lump sum of $344 million before taxes. For the Fox News Rundown, I'm Tanya J. Powers.
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2: Training camp news out of the NFL. The Bills had a scare Saturday morning when free agent addition C.J. Gardner-Johnson was carted off the field. Good news from

the MRI. It's a calf strain. He should be back for week one. 49ers receiver Ricky Pearsall, not as lucky. The 2024 first-round pick will miss the season, opting for surgery on his right knee. In the WNBA, Sidney Taylor drained a three-pointer in the final seconds as the Sky topped the Aces 84-83. The Liberty clipped the Mercury 94-92. Sabrina Ionescu at 27 points. And on the links at the British Women's Open, American Yuli Mino is a 54-hole leader at 7 under. That's your sports on the Fox News Rundown. Tim McMaster, Fox News.

0: that'll do it for this edition of the Fox News Rundown from Washington. Tomorrow, Kansas Senator Roger Marshall reacts to the fallout from Dr. Anthony Fauci pleading the fifth at last week's Senate hearing. Plus, we get his take on growing tensions between the Senate and the White House over the Save America Act, Deputy Attorney General Todd Blanche, and a potential reconciliation package. I'm Jessica Rosenthal. Thanks for listening to the Fox News Rundown from Washington.
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1: Talks start tomorrow. I'm Roger Stern, Fox News. President Trump says talks with Iran will begin tomorrow. The president briefing reporters on Air Force One after pausing attacks on Iran.
2: It was going to be a massive attack. It was going to be an attack that would have been by far the biggest attack since World War II. But they've asked us not to do it. They said, please don't do it. And their neighbors said that too. And so we're just going to see whether or not we can make a deal toward the denuclearization.
1: The president paused attacks before only to see peace negotiations fall apart. Israel is

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1: What makes Emory special is that it has very rigorous academics, but a community that is willing to support each other. 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
1: Talks start tomorrow. I'm Roger Stern, Fox News. President Trump says talks with Iran will begin tomorrow. The president briefing reporters on Air Force One after pausing attacks on Iran.
2: It was going to be a massive attack. It was going to be an attack that would have been by far the biggest attack since World War II. But they've asked us not to do it. They said, please don't do it. And other their neighbors said that, too. And so we're just going to see whether or not we can make a deal for the denuclearization.
1: The president paused attacks before only to see peace negotiations fall apart. Israel has reportedly shared concerns with the White House about a proposed disarmament deal with Hamas, an Israeli official telling the Associated Press Israel believes Hamas is focused on rebuilding its military rather than demilitarizing. Authorities say about 5,000 homes have been evacuated and about 600 homes, businesses, and other buildings have been destroyed by wildfires that remain uncontained today. Fox's Sarah Allegra in Spokane.
3: The Old Trail Fire, which is the damage here, 3,461 acres burned against 0% containment. For the Autumn Lane Fire, just around 3,000 acres. That is another fire that is burning just to the northwest of us. That's at 0% containment. And to the east of this area, there's the Fairview Fire, 914 acres burn, containment 0%. We know 900 resources have been deployed throughout the area to mend these flames.
1: No deaths reported from the fires. Officials say at least one of them was sparked by lightning. Washington under a state of emergency. At least 14 people are dead in northwest Pakistan, five of them reported to be police officers, after a suicide bomber struck an anti-military rally. More than two dozen were hurt. 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

0: that is burning just to the northwest of us. That's at 0% containment. And to the east of this area, there's the Fairview Fire, 914 acres burn, containment 0%. We know 900 resources have been deployed throughout the area to mend these flames.
1: No deaths reported from the fires. Officials say at least one of them was sparked by lightning. Washington under a state of emergency. At least 14 people are dead in northwest Pakistan, five of them reported to be police officers, after a suicide bomber struck an anti-military rally. More than two dozen were hurt. 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

0: Plus. 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
1: Police released the name of the suspected mass shooter who opened fire at Twin Falls, Idaho at an In-N-Out Burger, killing two people. Fox's Max Gordon.
2: At least three died and seven people were injured in the incident. Here's what police said about the shooter.
3: At this time, we can confirm that the suspect, 24-year-old Chad Williams, is deceased from a self-inflicted gunshot wound. Investigators are in review. Yesterday at 2:29 p.m., multiple 911 calls were received by the Twin Falls City Communication Center. Dispatchers could hear screaming and reports of gunshots in the background.
2: Meanwhile, the president of In-N-Out is reacting to the shooting. In a post on Facebook, Lindsay Snyder writes, "My heart is broken, my chest is heavy, my eyes burn from the tears I've shed." Snyder says an employee and customers were among the three who died.
1: The motive is still unclear. Seven people were hurt. A closely watched Democratic primary in Michigan, which might help determine the tone of the Democratic Party. Fox's Rich Edson in Detroit.
4: Progressive Abdul Al-Sayed has focused his campaign on abolishing ICE, Medicare for all, stricter regulations of data centers, and criticism of Israel and AIPAC spending to help elect Congresswoman Haley Stevens. Al-Sayed calling her the least capable candidate in the country. He also suggested she wants U.S. money in a foreign government. It's an apparent criticism of defensive aid to Israel. She responded that everyone in America understands Al-Sayed wants to blame all his problems on Jewish Americans and that she's been supportive of long-term peace between Palestinians and Israelis. She also maintains Al-Sayed's rhetoric, positions, and associations will cost Democrats a Senate seat.
1: The winner of the Democratic primary will face off against former Michigan Representative Mike Rogers, which could determine which party controls the Senate. A congressman from Ohio, Marcy Kaptur, hospitalized after a hit-and-run crash.
5: Guided by a shared purpose and a spirit of collaboration, Emory University students push each other to think creatively and work cooperatively, knowing that different perspectives lead to new ideas.
6: What makes Emory special is that it has very rigorous academics, but a community that is willing to support each other. 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
5: Learn more at emory.edu.
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9: The man who was the face of the government's response to the COVID-19 pandemic refused to

0: answer questions from a Senate panel looking into his conduct before and during the crisis. Dr. Anthony Fauci exercised his Fifth Amendment right more than 100 times, despite having a pardon from former President Joe Biden. Republicans say that immunity precludes Fauci from not testifying. They will consider a contempt of Congress resolution. Chief Congressional Correspondent Chad Pergram has our top story from Capitol Hill. Good evening, Chad.
1: Brett, good evening. Homeland Security Committee Chairman Rand Paul compelled Anthony Fauci to testify under subpoena. It got personal between the men from the start.
2: That loss of trust may be your most damaging legacy.
3: Any reasonable person who has followed his unhinged obsession with me would readily come to the same conclusion.
1: Fauci then refused to answer questions, leaning on the same refrain 111 times.
4: On the advice of counsel, I respectfully decline to answer the Fifth Amendment Constitution.
1: Fauci didn't answer when asked about his diary, what ignited the pandemic, or even the mundane.
5: What day of the week is it today? What color tie are you wearing? What color is the carpet?
1: His defiance exasperated Republicans, already livid about Fauci's lockdown and mask policies.
6: Who the f*** do you think you were for doing that?
1: Democrats saluted Fauci. Saying
7: thank you to you for your service to this nation.
1: Fauci's attorney David Shurtler tried to speak on behalf of his client. After multiple warnings that he wasn't recognized, Paul threw him out.
2: And now you're disrupting the proceedings. And so, look, this is the way Anthony Fauci wants to be remembered. For a lawyer not listening to the rules, you are not recognized, sir. Security, please remove him from the room.
1: Former President Biden granted Fauci a preemptive pardon. Democrats say Fauci was right to invoke the Fifth.
8: This show trial is a perjury trap for criminal prosecution going forward.
1: Paul plans a committee vote to hold Fauci in contempt of Congress next week.
2: There will be repercussions to your refusal to testify today.
1: When he left, Fauci was as mum in the hall as he was in the hearing. Dr. Fauci, what do you think about being held in contempt of Congress? Now, contempt of Congress sends Fauci to the DOJ for prosecution, but it takes 60 votes to break a filibuster. That means this is going nowhere. Brett?
0: All right, Chad, we'll follow that. Thank you.
9: What the American people need to know, it's going to cost, these tariffs are going to cost them $14 billion. It's going to cost tens of thousands of jobs.
10: This imposition of higher tariffs on Australia is completely unjustified. I think we will continue to have a high volume of trade into the United States, but we're always looking for new markets.
0: The Ontario Premier, the Australian Trade Minister, considerable criticism there for the U.S. following President Trump's latest tariffs. Joining us tonight to explain all of that, talk about the U.S. economy, is U.S. Trade Representative Jameson Greer. Mr. Ambassador, thanks for coming back on Special Report.
11: Thanks, Brett. Great to be here.
0: So let's talk about the Section 301 tariffs, 60 economies affected here. We'll put them on the screen. How does this work? Why does it work? Why are you doing it?
11: So the key word here is forced labor. Here in the United States, for 100 years almost, we've had a law that says if something is made overseas with forced labor, slave labor, child labor, you can't ship it into the United States. It's prohibited. And so we stop this at the border. We prevent it. We're the only country in the world that has this kind of law and effectively enforces it. And so what we've done, we investigated 60 economies to assess whether they had these types of laws and whether they implement them. And we found that only a handful had this and they didn't implement them. And then the rest of them didn't have them at all. And so we're taking action to make sure that our workers and companies can compete on a level playing field.
0: Do all of the 60 countries do forced labor?
11: So it's not really opining on whether they're doing forced labor in a given country. Like I said, in America, we block the import of goods with forced labor. Most of these other countries, they don't do that. So whether they have forced labor in their country or not, they may be importing from a place like China, goods that are made with forced labor. In the United States, if there are solar panels or batteries from China or other places that were made with forced labor, we stop that. But in other places, other developed economies, they don't do that.
0: So what do you say to people who say this is just another way to get around the Supreme Court ruling, and you're just trying to figure out how to do it?
11: So every time the president has taken a trade action, in this term, in the last term, he's always trying to get at unfair trading practices that are incentivizing offshoring, making it so our workers can't compete with foreign workers, and making our trade deficit explode. Earlier in the term, we had a tool.

0: under IEPA is what we call it, an emergency power to try to get at all of these issues all at once. The court said that that statute couldn't be used, and it pointed to other authorities like Section 301. And so now, Brett, we're going country by country, unfair trade practice by unfair trade practice, to try to target and eliminate these things and level the playing field.
1: So the U.S. economy seems doing pretty well despite what's happening and gas prices. You have the Federal Reserve Chairman Kevin Warsh, new in his position, feeling pressure about whether to keep rates the same, try to convince the board to not to raise rates. And I guess the question is, and you are in the tariff lane, do these tariffs make it easier or harder to keep rates where they are, considering where these pressures are?
0: Well, I don't think it has an impact at all. If you recall, the president first imposed tariffs last April. At the time, it was on the world. Now we have a set of tariffs. It's on a smaller set. It's not the whole world. A lot of the rates are pretty similar, so it should not have any economic impact that's different than what we've been experiencing.
1: Is the plan to continue to expand?
0: So we have some other ongoing investigations, again, to try to achieve fairness in international trade. Right now we have an investigation, for example, targeting excess capacity. We have places like Vietnam, places like China, where they have industrial policies to give subsidies to their companies so they don't have to make a profit, and they can sell and dump manufactured goods in the U.S. That makes it really hard for our workers to compete. So we're investigating all these types of programs and policies that might lead to just having way more capacity for production than demand requires. And so we're going to finish up that investigation, hopefully soon, and we'll make a proposal. I don't want to get ahead of the president or the investigation, but these are the types of investigations that could lead to additional tariffs.
1: You just traveled to Mexico. You met with the Mexican president. There is a talk of redoing the USMCA. That negotiation used to be NAFTA, and it was adjusted under the first Trump administration. Where are those talks now, and what's happening?
0: First of all, remember, during this whole period of the past year and a half, the United States has maintained full market access into Mexico, mostly full at market access into Canada, who's retaliated a little bit. Right now, our talks are about making sure that we have balanced trade with Mexico. The president has already done a lot right now in putting tariffs on cars for Mexico, steel and aluminum, to the extent that GM is now announcing $6 billion additional investment. So our talks are really constructive with the Mexican government. They understand we need to get the deficit down. They want to work with us. So they're very constructive. They're very pragmatic.
1: The president bet that tariffs would bring American factory jobs back. There's a new report out that says it didn't work. It was out June 15th, Freedom Foundation, and it has the U.S. manufacturing jobs over the last 10 years. What do you say to that, if that's the real purpose of implementing a lot of these tariffs?
0: Well, I do think you have to look at historic numbers. So during the Biden administration, after the COVID lockdown ended, we had a rebound in manufacturing jobs as the economy opened back up. But then we lost 220,000 manufacturing jobs in the last 2 years of President Biden. Last year in 2025, President Trump stabilized this. And now in the first half of 2026, we've seen the manufacturing jobs go positive. So it dropped severely. We stabilized it. Now it's coming back up.
1: So you think you've won any critics on Capitol Hill over?
0: Well, some of them. I mean, we have members of Congress who have submitted tariff bills to actually solidify and lock in some of the things we've done. I've been meeting with folks on the left and the right, certainly some critics, but many others who agree that we need to be using tariffs to incentivize reshoring here. They don't always agree with tactical decisions, but as a general matter, they think this is the right direction.
1: Mr. Ambassador, we appreciate you explaining things here on Special Report.
0: Thanks, Brett.
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8: In tonight's Common Ground segment, the bipartisan Russian sanctions bill. Joining us, Alabama Republican Senator Katie Britt and New Hampshire Democratic Senator Gene Shaheen. Senators, thanks for being here. Senator Shaheen, why is this important? Obviously, Lindsey Graham talked about it nonstop. What difference does it make?
9: Well, that's right. Lindsey talked about this as one of the most important pieces of legislation he had ever worked on. 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

0: 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Common ground.
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6: This is a critical step forward in helping Ukraine to end this unprovoked war. Very targeted piece of legislation that is designed to cut off the money that is fueling this war from Russia.
7: We want Putin's war machine to end. We want accountability for the Kremlin, and we want to drive Putin to the table and ultimately have peace.
5: In tonight's Common Ground segment, the bipartisan Russian sanctions bill. Joining us, Alabama Republican Senator Katie Britt and New Hampshire Democratic Senator Jeanne Shaheen. Senators, thanks for being here. Senator Shaheen, why is this important? Obviously, Lindsey Graham talked about it nonstop. What difference does it make?
8: Well, that's right. Lindsey talked about this as one of the most important pieces of legislation he had ever worked on. And to be able to advance it with a bipartisan vote of 86 to 12 is really a tribute to all of the work that he and Dick Blumenthal have put into this bill. It matters because what we need to do is cut off the money that is funding Russia's war in Ukraine. And that's what this legislation would do. It targets the top five users of Russian oil and gas. It targets their shadow fleet, and it would shut down the funding that they get from those, in addition to sanctioning their financial sector and oligarchs and others in Russia who are helping to fund the war.
5: Senator Shaheen, the no votes, there are 12, as you mentioned, 11 Democrats, one Republican in Rand Paul. But for the Democrats, what is their reasoning on this bill, why they don't support it? Do you know?
8: Well, we have to continue to talk to them about the benefits of the bill. They're objecting to some of the language in it. I think some of them are looking at the original bill, which was much broader and had secondary sanctions in it in a way that this bill does not. This is a much more narrowly crafted bill. And so we're going to keep talking to them and to everybody about why it's so important. If we can shut down the funding that Russia is getting, then we can put pressure on Vladimir Putin to come to the table. And what we heard from President Zelensky when he met with over half of the Senate was that Ukraine needs this bill.
5: Yeah, and Senator Britt, President Trump is ready to sign this.
9: Yeah, look, I appreciate President Trump's leadership on this, knowing that it's time to end this war and we need to drive Putin to the table. This gives President Trump the flexibility and the economic firepower he needs to actually achieve that. We talk about peace through strength all the time. To me, this is the definition of that. You talked with Senator Shaheen about Senator Lindsey Graham. He has been talking about this for a year and a half, nonstop, working with Senator Blumenthal, people like Senator Shaheen, Senator Wicker, and others, building the coalition that was needed, getting the language exactly right, where you have Senate Democrats and Republicans, and you have the White House on the same page, knowing we want the killing to end, we want there to be peace, we think Putin's war machine has to be held accountable, and we know that this is the way to do it. So I appreciate President Trump's leadership, and I look forward to giving him the tools he needs to bring resolution in this war.
5: Senator Shaheen, how much of a void is it that Lindsey Graham is not in the Senate?
8: I think it's a huge loss for the Senate. Lindsey was always willing to work across party lines to try and move an agenda. He was always open to listening to new ideas, and he understood that the United States has a role to play internationally, and he was always for that. And as Senator Britt says, when you talk about peace through strength, Lindsey Graham understood that.
5: The Quinnipiac poll, Senator Britt, Americans' view of the military action in Iran, overall support 34%, oppose 60%. Obviously, it goes by party lines there as you look at it, but independents are like 26, 69. When you look at that and you see what we're

0: we're doing. How do you explain it to your constituents in Alabama?
1: Look, obviously we want to see resolution there. It is my opinion that this was 47 years too late in taking action. I appreciate President Trump holding Iran accountable. He clearly wants resolution to this, obviously was willing to enter into the MOU. It was Iran that chose to walk

0: And I look forward to giving him the tools he needs to bring resolution in this war.
1: Senator Sheehan, how much of a void is it that Lindsey Graham is not in the Senate?
2: I think it's a huge loss for the Senate. Lindsey was always willing to work across party lines to try and move an agenda. He was always open to listening to new ideas, and he understood that the United States has a role to play internationally, and he was always for that. And as Senator Britt says, when you talk about peace through strength, Lindsey Graham understood that.
1: The Quinnipiac poll, Senator Britt, Americans' view of the military action in Iran, overall support 34%, oppose 60%. Obviously, it goes by party lines there as you look at it, but independents are like 26-69. When you look at that and you see what we're doing, how do you explain it to your constituents in Alabama?
0: Look, obviously we want to see resolution there. It is my opinion that this was 47 years too late in taking action. I appreciate President Trump holding Iran accountable. He clearly wants resolution to this, obviously was willing to enter into the MOU. It was Iran that chose to walk away from that. And President Trump has said, we're not gonna let that happen. We're gonna hold you accountable. They have had a murderous regime for 47 years that has enacted terror on Americans and our allies abroad. That must come to an end. So I think that we have made significant strides in diminishing their capabilities. I appreciate President Trump's leadership on that. And ultimately, we want to make sure that there is a peaceful resolution to that. That's what President Trump wants. But ultimately, that decision is Iran's.
1: Yeah. Senator Sheehan, we've appreciated you coming on Special Report over the years, Common Ground and other things. Back in 2025, I asked you about the biggest threat. Here's what you said.
2: There has been bipartisan agreement that the biggest threat to the United States, both economically and militarily, is from China. I think that's been the position of President Trump and the Trump administration. But unfortunately, I think many of the policies that the Trump administration has pursued since the president took office undermine our ability to have that, as I said, coherent strategy and consistent messaging to stay ahead of China.
1: Senator, is that still the message today, that China's the biggest threat, and where you think we are right now?
2: Well, I think it is, and one of the benefits of this Russia sanctions bill is that China is the biggest user of Russian oil and gas, and if we sanction them, we shut down their ability to get cheap oil and gas from Russia, and that has an impact on their economy. Look, one of the real issues that we're facing today is that we're not dealing just with China alone. China is helping to support Iran in this war. They're supporting Russia in the war against Ukraine. And our adversaries, those three countries plus North Korea, have a loose partnership now that are challenging the United States and the West. And so one of the benefits of addressing what's happening in Ukraine, addressing the funding that Russia's getting from selling their oil and gas cheaply to countries like China, is that it has an impact on what's happening in the Middle East as well. Yeah. And so that would be good news for everyone.
1: And Senator Britt, quickly, you know, we talked about Lindsey Graham reaching across the aisle. Do you see more or fewer efforts to do that up on the Hill? You all are together here on Common Ground, but how do you see it?
0: Look, Senator Sheehan has been a leader in this space for years. And so losing giants like that, Lindsey Graham and you know, Senator Shaheen's willingness to continue to work across the aisle, it's essential to get things done. Brett, I've said time and time again, if you share a goal with someone on the other side of the aisle, you have a duty to the people you serve to get in a room and to figure out a pathway forward. That's what Lindsey Graham did each and every day. He put the people of South Carolina, this country, in the best and strongest position possible, and he knew it was his job to work with people that he may not agree on other issues, but where he did agree and he could achieve a result, it was his job to do it. And so I hope more people will follow that line and follow that example. Standing firm on your values, but finding a pathway forward for the people you serve is essential to making all of this work.
2: And it's a great message on this Russia sanctions bill because it's been a real bipartisan effort.
0: That's right. Yeah.
1: We appreciate you both coming on. Spread the word. Thank you.
2: Thank you.
1: You can see all the Common Ground segments on my podcast, Common Ground. Find that in the All-Star Panel podcast, under the Brett Baer podcast at foxnewspodcast.com, Spotify, or wherever you download.

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1: Fox News, I'm Roger Stern. President Trump tells reporters in Air Force One that negotiations with Iran will begin tomorrow. He says he paused attacks on Iran as a gesture to other nations.
2: I was asked to by Saudi Arabia, by UAE, and by Qatar, and by Iran. We were all set to go just about at this time right now.
1: The U.S. has paused attacks on Iran before, only to see negotiations fall apart. Police in Twin Falls, Idaho, identified the suspected gunman who carried out a mass shooting at the local In-N-Out Burger, killing two people. But Chief Matthew Hicks says they don't know why.
3: At this time, we are still working to determine the full set of circumstances in this incident, including the suspect's actions and possible motivations.
1: Seven people were wounded. 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

0: 650 last year, but experts say it's not enough.
1: You don't have to be a rocket scientist to figure out that the relative to the inventories of the Patriots and the Thads and the Standard missiles, relative to those inventories at the start of Epic Fury, we have a problem.
0: While in Washington, President Zelensky met with Lockheed Martin, which makes the Patriot interceptor missiles, after President Trump announced the U.S. would grant Kyiv a rare license to manufacture them in Ukraine.
2: We have to be quicker than Putin.
3: The admiral in charge of NATO transformation agrees, saying the lesson from Ukraine is the need to adapt the design of the weapons every few months in response to the enemy's changing tactics and using digital 3D printing to mass produce weapons at a lower cost, Brett. It's also notable that the Pentagon just released an announcement that the U.S. Army is providing $58.6 billion in a contract to Lockheed Martin for those PAC-3 Patriot interceptors. It's the largest deal ever for such a weapon.
4: They're needed. We're going to take a deep look at the Ukraine technology issue next week. Jen, thanks. Earlier this week, I met with Ukrainian President Volodymyr Zelensky, talked with him while he was in Washington to meet with President Trump at the White House and also to attend the funeral service for Senator Lindsey Graham. He came to the meeting at the White House with evidence, he says, shows Russian involvement in the Iran conflict. Mr. President, great to see you again.
2: Good to see you too, Brett.
4: Let me start with this. Is Ukraine winning right now?
2: Not losing.
4: Not losing.
2: Yes, it's very important. Between us, winning is not to lose our country and our independence. So from this side, we are winning. But from real situation on the battlefield, it's important that initiative is not in the hands of Russia. We are not losing and they are not winning.
4: Do you know how many Russians have been killed in this war? Do you have an estimate?
2: Yeah. So their losses, 1,600,000 losses, and about 700,000 killed, about.
4: And then compared to Ukraine?
2: Compared to Ukraine, it's really very difficult to say. Sorry, be honest, I don't want to be very open about it.
4: Yeah.
2: Because Russians will understand what's going on with our army. So we have about 50,000 killed soldiers killed, and we had about 400,000 wounded. And there is a huge number of disappeared.
4: Does President Trump see his conflict with Iran linked to your war with Russia?
2: I'm not sure. We didn't speak about it, really.
4: Do you?
2: I think yes. You know, look at this. Russia gave drones to Iran. Iran used these drones attacking Middle East countries and Israel. It's true. Yes, it's true. The details are Russian details in the destroyed drones. Everybody saw this. This is the field. Then Russia gave satellite images where American bases in the Middle East countries. They gave it? Yes, they gave it.
4: And you're convinced?
2: Absolutely. Then Russia is very happy. We know from intelligence they are very happy that there is no ending the war, real ending the war in the Middle East. Why? Because they understand that since United States in this war, they can't help Ukraine on the same level like it was before. Mm-hmm. For example, with the Patriots. Yes, like one example, and there are a lot of other examples.
4: We'll have more from my interview with President Zelensky on the war in coming days, especially when it comes to Ukraine's drone program and the use of technology on the battlefield, tech that country is now sharing with the U.S. The fate of President Trump's pick to be attorney general is uncertain tonight. A planned vote by the Senate Judiciary Committee on the nomination of Todd Blanche was pulled. Two Republican senators are not fully on board. President Trump may try to wait them out. Correspondent David Spahn is on Capitol Hill with the latest on this. Good evening, David.
5: Brett, good evening to you. At this exact moment, everything is incredibly touch and go when it comes to Todd Blanche's nomination. President Trump posting on Truth Social that he may withdraw the nomination temporarily until these two senators leave Congress. Trump posted on Truth Social, "I have no objection to temporarily withdrawing Todd's name if they do not do the right thing and putting him back after

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2: A top NATO official, military official, says the West must fundamentally rethink its reliance on expensive high-tech weapons because of lessons learned during Russia's invasion of Ukraine. Defense experts are saying the U.S. must accelerate missile production as well. Here's Chief National Security Correspondent Jennifer Griffin.
3: The admiral tasked with modernizing NATO's military has a stark warning for the West. NATO risks losing a future war without revolutionizing its approach to manufacturing weapons. The West, he says, cannot buy its way out of the current missile defense crisis exposed by Russia and Iranian cheap mass-produced Shahed attack drones.
4: You have roughly this year above 50,000 Shahids. Sometimes waves of 400 to 800 a night, where we need to find other effectors that can be mass produced because there is no way to produce 50,000 Patriots a year.
3: The Patriot missile was designed on the assumption that it would be shooting down one or two incoming ballistic missiles at a time. That has not been the case in Ukraine or the Middle East, resulting in critical munitions shortages due to the Iran conflict. Before February 28th, the Center for Strategic and International Studies estimates the U.S. had 2,330 Patriot interceptors. Today, CSIS estimates the U.S. has about one-third of their Patriot stockpile since before the Iran conflict. U.S. defense contractors have increased Patriot missile production from roughly 300 annually to more than

0: Cornyn and Tillis are out of office. Now, one of those senators, John Cornyn, responded on social media, POTUS, meaning the president is mistaken if he believes concerns about the provisions in his tax lawsuit settlement are limited to me and Senator Tillis, hinting there are more. Brett, at issue is the IRS settlement with the Trump family that offers blanket immunity for the president and members of his family to be protected from tax audits and fines from past years. Both Cornyn and Tom Tillis in North Carolina wanted in writing that the immunity does not apply to future tax years for the Trumps.
1: This is not about Blanche. Blanche is negotiating in good faith. We have somebody else in the way, and I don't believe it's the president.
0: The other concern is that the nearly $1.8 billion weaponization fund using taxpayer money to pay people who say they're victims of government weaponization. Mr. Blanche insists that fund is dead.
2: This reveals how deep the corruption is around this weaponization fund that Trump absolutely refuses to let Blanche sign the document that would actually kill it.
0: And we can report Blanche met with both Tillis and Cornyn offsite for about 45 minutes. Sources say it was a productive meeting. They believe that things are going in the right direction for Todd Blanche to remove acting from his title. But we'll see ultimately what happens here as the days and perhaps weeks go on. Brett.
3: David, thank you.
0: Thanks.
3: Spain is deploying its military to try to restore order along its border with Morocco. This comes as thousands of migrants stream into the tiny Spanish territory of Ceuta. At least nine people are reportedly dead there. Correspondent Nate Foy shows us tonight. Good evening, Nate.
4: Hey, Brett. Good evening. Spain is sending in its military after its own civil guard called the border, quote, absolute chaos. Many of these migrants are swimming roughly 3 miles from Morocco to the Spanish territory of Ceuta. Thousands of them arrived on the beach today. Take a look at this. This capped off a surge from over the past week. Ceuta authorities previously blamed the migrant rush on a Spanish Supreme Court decision that guarantees due process for illegal migrants arriving by sea. Here's one of those migrants today.
5: It's very tough. The police officers tried to stop us, but our will and our determination, we could came here.
4: Spain's Prime Minister Pedro Sanchez posted in part on X, quote, "This is the moment to build solutions with responsibility and cooperation." Italian Prime Minister Giorgia Meloni threatened to suspend Europe's passport-free travel system because of it. Spain's socialist government is exceptionally welcoming to migrants and recently launched a program to provide legal status for 500,000 people. The White House released a statement reading, quote, "President Trump has long warned Europe what would happen if they continue to implement far-left globalist policies, including enabling mass migration. Spain and other countries who have adopted this destructive philosophy should immediately reverse course or risk their own demise." Spain's Interior Ministry says it's working with the Moroccan government to return everybody who crossed the border illegally. Brett?
3: We'll follow this. Nate, thanks.
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7: The president was right to strike back against Iran. I think we need to continue to hit them hard. We need to keep the embargo in place.
8: The president and his advisors need to take a step back and use fewer weapons against more significant targets like regime targets or economic targets to actually start moving the needle.
9: This is what happens when you start a war of choice with no plan and virtually no allies. And unfortunately, America's worse off.
10: President getting a list of military targets from his top military commanders. The Associated Press writing, U.S. and Iran trade missile barrages as hopes dim for a quick resolution to the five-month conflict. Following a few days of respite, fears of a wider war have now grown, with renewed fighting threatening to engulf even more countries. Jordan said Thursday it intercepted Iranian missiles for the second consecutive day, while Kuwait said a strike in the northern part of the country killed one person. With that, let's bring in our panel. Fox News contributor Mark Thiessen, Susan Page, Washington Bureau Chief at USA Today, and Chris Ryan, host of New Hampshire Today with Chris Ryan on WGIR and iHeartRadio. Susan, it does seem like the president's listening to the more escalation part, at least now, as these missile barrages trade back and forth.
11: Yeah, you know, we know the president's been very interested in finding an exit from this war, which is not helpful to the economy or to the midterm election prospects of Republicans. But that seems to be not the direction we're going. This war is getting wider. And these signs that the U.S. is about to embark on more targets, not fewer, and no signs at all that Iran is about to back down.
10: You know, Mark, you've written a piece that includes about the strategy and specifically mentioned the vice president. And we'll put it up on the screen here. Here's what has worked. His military chain of command, the Treasury Department. What has failed? The ceasefire and the memorandum of understanding negotiated by Vice President J.D. Vance. By elevating a deal as the definition of victory, Vance has given Iran a veto over America's ability to declare victory. All it has to do is refuse to agree, which it is doing.
12: No, exactly right. Look, first of all, Iran was waging war against this country for 47 years. Donald Trump is the first of nine presidents who served during that war to actually fight back. And he deserves enormous success. And he's had enormous success. The military campaign has set back Iran's nuclear program. It's devastated its military. The Treasury Department has done its job. It's imposed crippling sanctions with Operation Economic Fury. CIA has done its job, all the rest. What's failed has been the ceasefire and the MOU. Because what we found ourselves in is a strategic cul-de-sac where for months now we have this endless cycle of negotiations interrupted by Iranian violations, interrupted by U.S. retaliation and a return to negotiation, and the cycle goes on. And we've got to get out of it. The Iranians right now are in control of the narrative, because if you define victory as a deal, they get a veto on a deal. They can deny us victory by denying us a deal. So we have to reset the definition of victory as finishing our military campaign, which we brought to the 20-yard line in April and then stopped.
10: Chris, in the background here is this effort in Gaza and figuring out Hamas. The president has put out in Truth Social a pretty lengthy post. In it, he says, today the Board of Peace reached a historic agreement for the complete disarmament of Hamas and all other armed groups in Gaza. This is a monumental step toward lasting peace and security. This agreement is a critical step toward Gaza finally being governed by a new Palestinian government that will work closely with the Board of Peace to help the Palestinian people. It goes on, and obviously this is the center of crisis for that region for decades and decades and decades. If true, and Hamas actually did disarm, it would be a massive thing. We just don't know if the Hamas side is signed on to this.
13: Right. Hamas, very similar to Iran in that a lot of times things are not exactly what they appear. They may say something, but it is not actually the case. But if, in fact, this is true, this is monumental and hugely significant, you know, for this administration. But it also points to the various complexities within, you know, the Middle East at this point in time. There's so many different different individuals. There's so many different groups, so many different factions. And with the United States engaging in Iran, it's opened up Pandora's box. And now the question is, what does come next? As Mark noted, we've hit that cul-de-sac. But at that cul-de-sac, there's not a lot of good options for this administration. And if, in fact, we carry out things from a strategic military standpoint, is that, in fact, going to drive a regime that is so brutal, that is so focused on basically retaining power, to the negotiating table when the memorandum of understanding was a great deal for Iran? They're so splintered. There's so many different entities within Iran right now that are claiming the stake to have leadership in a decentralized entity that we don't know who to negotiate with, who to believe, and what's next.
10: Yeah. Susan, on the other front, in another war, Ukraine seems to be turning the tide as far as what they're able to do inside Russia, how deep they're able to go. Just a little clip from Volodymyr Zelensky in my conversation earlier. Does President Trump see his conflict with Iran linked to your war with Russia?
14: I'm not sure. We didn't speak about it, really.
10: Do you?
14: I think yes. Russia gave drones to Iran. Iran used these drones attacking Middle East countries. Then Russia gave satellite images where American bases in the Middle East countries. They gave it? Yes, they gave it.
10: And you're convinced?
14: Absolutely.
10: He also went on to say, Susan, that Russia really wants this to continue in Iran because it helps them take the U.S. eyes off the ball in Ukraine.
11: Yeah. You know, this is a friendly landscape for Ukraine. You know, Zelensky and Trump famously have not always gotten along so well. They seem to be getting along better now as Ukraine has had this remarkable military feat of holding off the Russian forces and also being able to paint Russia as helping Iran against the United States. I think that bolsters Zelensky's case for weaponry, for arms, for tougher sanctions. So this was a better visit that Zelensky had to the United States than he's had in some time with this administration.
10: And last thing, Mark, I mean, as we head towards the midterms and we see all of these polls, and obviously it's way early before November, you see a GDP number that slowed, and we had Charles talk about that earlier. There are significant warning signs for the GOP.
12: There are significant warning signs, but I will tell you what will help the GOP in the midterms is a victory in Iran. If we could go back to major combat, finish the job, be done with it by August, and then have a victory that people could say, okay, I paid higher gas prices, but now we've stopped Iran from getting a nuclear weapon and we've won the war, that would be very helpful.
10: All right, panel, thank you very much.

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1: I'm Roger Stern. President Trump tells reporters in Air Force One that negotiations with Iran will begin tomorrow. He says he paused attacks on Iran as a gesture to other nations.
2: I was asked to by Saudi Arabia, by UAE, and by Qatar, and by Iran. We were all set to go. It's about at this time right now.
1: The U.S. has paused attacks on Iran before, only to see negotiations fall apart. Police in Twin Falls, Idaho, identified the suspected gunman who carried out a mass shooting at the local In-N-Out Burger, killing two people. But Chief Matthew Hicks says they don't know why.
3: At this time, we are still working to determine the full set of circumstances in this incident, including the suspect's actions and possible motivations.
1: Seven people were wounded. 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

0: Shannon, it's not always the two parties and their messages that determine the outcome of an election. Sometimes it's the calendar.
1: The Ruthless Podcast guys join us 3 months out from midterm election day. Then, President Trump delays military action against Iran, saying, quote, the perimeters of a deal have been agreed to, but warns the U.S. remains, quote, locked and loaded. Fox News chief foreign correspondent Trey Yingst joins us live on the ground in the Middle East. Plus,
2: all you need is four to tank the nomination, so you don't have to take your shoes off to count that high.
1: President Trump's pick for attorney general faces confirmation roadblocks in the Senate at the hands of Republicans, and Senate GOP leadership at odds with the president over his list of priorities as they try to hold the Senate. We'll get reaction from Senate Republican Vice Chair James Lankford. And
3: can you explain to the committee why you chose to fund this dangerous research in China?
4: On the advice of counsel, I respectfully decline to answer.
1: Fallout after Anthony Fauci takes the fifth more than 100 times, with some of his fiercest COVID critics now pushing for possible criminal charges. All right now on Fox News Sunday. From Fox News in Washington, we begin with a look at some of today's top stories. At least three people are dead and several others injured after a gunman opened fire at an In-N-Out Burger restaurant in Twin Falls, Idaho, Saturday afternoon. Witnesses say another man pulled out a gun and fired at the shooter, who is among the dead. In Washington state, a state of emergency as wildfires force thousands of families to evacuate and the National Guard to be activated. Hundreds of buildings have been destroyed. There are several major wildfires burning across the state. And a severe heat wave is adding to the wildfire risk out west, with temperatures reaching 115 degrees in Las Vegas. The dangerous heat dome ranges from Arizona to Montana. President Trump says Iran and other Middle Eastern countries asked him to delay military action, which he says he will do as long as a deal can be worked out rapidly to open the Strait of Hormuz and end Iran's nuclear threat. We'll get reaction from James Lankford, who is on the Senate Intelligence Committee. But first, Fox News chief foreign correspondent Trey Yingst joins us from Tel Aviv. Trey.
5: Shannon, good morning. President Trump says he has canceled a planned attack against Iran with a new deal in sight. Overnight, the president posted to Truth Social, in part saying, quote, we've just been asked by Iran and other Middle Eastern countries to hold off any attack in that the perimeters of a deal has been agreed to. This would include the immediate, complete, and total opening of the Hormuz Strait and an end to Iran's nuclear threat. The announcement came as the region braced for the possibility of a widespread U.S. air campaign, with U.S. embassies across the region warning citizens on Saturday to reconsider travel plans and be prepared for potential airspace closures.
6: I don't think the Iranian regime has ever faced a president like President Trump, which is someone that actually takes action. You know, they got used to for 20 or 30 years, not just the U.S., but the broader world, allowing them to get away with things like lying, breaking deals, tricking people into agreements and so forth.
5: Late last week, Iran continued attacks against tankers passing through the Strait of Hormuz. One of the vessels had damage caused to its engine room. At a cabinet meeting at Camp David on Friday, the president described his frustration with the way the Iranians have negotiated while continuing destabilizing activity.
7: I'm losing faith in them because they do lie and they do misrepresent. Well, the other day, the five missiles were shot. We knocked them down, but we were in the midst of a negotiation. I mean, I'm waiting for Steve to call me. How's the negotiation going? And instead, I got a call from Pete that they just shot five missiles at one of our bases in Jordan.
5: Tension remains high across the region. We've been here before with the possibility of an agreement, only to have the talks fall apart. Shannon?
1: All right, Trey Yings from Tel Aviv. We will check in with you a little bit later in the hour. Trey, thank you. Now, here at home, the Senate is just a few days away from its summer recess with major priorities for the president still unresolved. From confirming his attorney general pick to passing the Save America Act, Fox News correspondent Alex Hogan joins us from Bridgewater, New Jersey, near where the president is spending the weekend. Hello, Alex.
8: Good morning, Shannon. President Trump calling off those strikes on Iran while here in New Jersey this weekend and taking aim at new domestic challenges.
9: A new ultimatum this weekend. President Trump telling Republican stalling the attorney general nomination of Todd Blanche that if he isn't approved, Trump would keep Todd as acting AG and push hard to get the anti-weaponization bill, when just the day before, President Trump told reporters,
7: "It is dead, but, you know, I wish it weren't, to be

0: Download it now.
1: I'm Shannon Bream. The president says a massive strike on Iran is on hold amid hopes a deal to end the conflict may be coming together. While Democrats wrestle with far-left factions inside the party's tents, with a major test in Michigan on Tuesday.
2: Progressives are winning because we are rallying working people, young people, people who have given up on the political process. We have the energy.
3: What democratic socialism is a form of government that puts working class people first, that puts work first.
4: We're running against communists. Now, this is great. What's going on?
1: The Democrat Party at a crossroads as progressive and democratic socialist candidates win in primaries across the country. We'll ask progressive California Democrat Congressman Ro Khanna, who's backed many of these candidates, who's calling the shots for his party.

0: honest with you.
1: Republican Senators John Cornyn of Texas and Tom Tillis of North Carolina want that in writing before voting for Blanche. This week, they delayed the nominations over concerns about the Justice Department's settlement of President Trump's lawsuit against the IRS. The deal included a proposed anti-weaponization fund for people claiming they were politically targeted by the government, like January 6th rioters. The deal also included provisions limiting future IRS audits of Trump and family. Tillis this weekend posting, quote, President Trump clearly intends to resurrect the payout pot for punks either by inappropriately establishing another bogus fund or pushing Congress to vote for a bill that the majority of Republicans in the Senate would be against. Another big-ticket item on Trump's agenda, the Save America Act. A group of Republican senators now demanding Senate Majority Leader John Thune cancel recess until the act passes.
2: If we can't get rid of the filibuster, if we can't require people to do filibuster, then we got to get it done through reconciliation, which only takes Republican votes. And that's what we're going to work on this week.
1: The Save Act would require proof of citizenship when registering to vote. Senator Cory Booker argues that wouldn't have prevented the New Jersey case where 6,600 non-citizens were registered to vote.
3: The states, as the Constitution says, should handle their voting, and when there's problems or violations of the law, people should be prosecuted. So we're gonna handle the problems in New Jersey, but I hate how it's being weaponized by some people to advance schemes that actually would hurt Americans.
4: This week, the Senate is expected to vote on the government spending bill, which the House has already passed. This funding bill would fund the government through early December. Shannon.
5: Okay, Alex Hogan in New Jersey, traveling with the president. Alex, thank you. Joining us now, Senator James Lankford, part of the Senate Republican leadership team and a member of the Intel Committee. Great to have you with us again, Senator.
6: Good to see you again, Shannon.
5: Okay, so let's start with Iran. I want to go back to the domestic. Here is what Mark Thiessen wrote about the last time we were talking about this last weekend. He says, last weekend, as Trump was on the verge of ordering a resumption of major combat, he was told that the Iranians were desperate for a deal. So he paused to give peace a chance. Result? Iran fired 5 ballistic missiles at a U.S. military base in Jordan. This cycle has repeated for months. Like Lucy in the football, Trump keeps getting told that this time the Iranians are finally ready to make a deal, only to be set up for failure yet again. So with that in mind, what do you make of this weekend's pause?
6: Yeah, the president's still focused on trying to be able to get a deal. We're dealing with a terrible regime that every president for the past 5 decades has tried to be able to resolve. Trump is the only one that's been willing to be able to put this level of pressure on them to be able to try to get things resolved with Iran. It's a lying, deceptive dictatorship in Iran that oppresses its own people and has oppressed the entire region and has attacked Americans at every chance they possibly get. So the president's made it very clear they can't have a nuclear weapon. They got to stop their acts of terrorism in the region. They've got to reopen the Strait of Hormuz. Those should not be unrealistic expectations for any civilized nation.
5: Well, you refer to them as a lying, repressive regime. The president's used that same language. So why trust them that this time around, this contours of a peace deal coming together is going to be any different than the previous multiple times, which have ended again with shots fired in the Strait of Hormuz, that being in some way impeded and no end in sight?
6: Well, we have the capability to be able to bomb them back to the Stone Age, but there's no desire to be able to do that. We use military force, and the president's been very careful in using military force only to be able to get them to the table to actually negotiate. No one wants to see a war. No one wants to see a conflict. There's a lot of things that go sideways during that, during any kind of conflict like this. So using diplomacy is the best way to be able to resolve it long term. But when you have to use force to get people to do diplomacy, you have to use force.
5: Okay, let's turn to the domestic. Punchbowl outlines the situation with Senate GOP leadership and the president this way on Friday. Trump's clashes with Senate Majority Leader John Thune, the president's badgering over the Save America Act and the filibuster, plus a diverging messaging strategy, are supercharging Senate Republicans' fears that steep midterm losses could deliver the unthinkable in 2027, a Democratic majority. It sounds like you guys are trying to balance what the president would like to see get done. You agree with him on most of those things, but also trying to shield your senators, especially the vulnerable ones in reelection bids, against having to take really difficult votes. How do you make everyone happy? Can you?
6: Yeah, it's not just difficult votes. It's also to get time to be back home with our constituents and get a chance to be able to see people. That's also important as well. We're getting so close to the election. I'm not up for election this time, but it's incredibly important that we get a chance to be able to see those folks and get a chance to be able to talk to them. So things we're trying to get done just this week. We've got to get a continuing resolution, make sure we don't have government shutdown. That'd be terrible to be able to have that. Don't want to have that. We've got 70 plus of President Trump's nominees that we're working our way through this week as well to get those done. And also the reconciliation bill to set up the first step to be able to deal with not only military funding, funding for agriculture and what's happening all across the country in farm country, but then also to start that first step through reconciliation to work on the Save America Act. That's very important to us as well. It's a lot this week. If we don't get it done this week, we'll keep going until we do get it done.
5: Well, that's my question. How do you answer critics who say you guys should not be leaving town with so many things unfinished? Why not stay here?
6: Yeah. Yeah, there's not a plan to leave when it's unfinished. All those three things, they'll happen this week or we'll keep going to be able to get them done. So the focus is to be able to get them done. Now, the first step on the reconciliation process that the House sent us, that takes weeks to actually process through. You got to get the first step done. Once the first step is done, then it takes several weeks to write it and then to be able to actually take the second step. As odd as it sounds, the first step is broad and the second step is specific, and we're still working on the language with the House on the specific parts on that. So it'll take some time to be able to get it done. But that first step, we've got to get done before we leave out.
5: Do you foresee the Senate being gone for most of August?
6: We'll see. If we can get all of our work done at this point, then yes. We want to be able to see our folks that are up for election back home with people so they can get a chance to be able to campaign. We've got to be able to do two things at once as we are so close to the election now.
5: Okay.
6: The worst case scenario is for us to be able to stay all the way through and then we lose the Senate in the days ahead. And then President Trump is dealing with all the impeachment crazy all over again.
5: Okay, so let's talk about Blanche, because the president says that's one of his top priorities. He wants the acting AG to become the AG, but he says if not, he's just going to leave him in the acting position. Now, he said when he was asked about this deal that is at the center of the concerns of Senators Tillis and Cornyn, the weaponization fund, the IRS, some of the tamping down on what the IRS would do potentially with future audits with the president, his sons, and the Trump administration or Trump organization, he said that that deal was dead on Friday. And then we saw that there was a notice of appeal of a decision by a federal judge to actually block that settlement, seeming like the administration does in some way want to keep that settlement viable or alive. Where does that leave you with these concerns in the Senate about where that fund stands?
6: Yeah, it's been interesting just to be able to walk through this. President Trump by far has been the most attacked former president when he was not president a couple of years ago now. He was attacked over and over and over again. He's wanting that to stop, to have just useless attacks on him and on his family. He knows this will continue forever unless he has some way to be able to get some resolution on this. And so he's not wrong to try to say we want to try to get resolution and stop the weaponization and all the lawfare that's happening. The challenge is how to be able to get that done. When the settlement came out, there was initial pushback on it from all sides to say, hey, give us some additional information on this. How does this work? What does this look like? Obviously, the court challenged it as well. And so Todd Blanche came out and said, hey, it's dead. The president came out last week and said, hey, it's dead.
5: But it doesn't sound like
6: it is now. The
5: president
6: does want to get resolution on this.
5: I mean, it sounds like it's going to keep...
6: I think what I'm hearing the president say is he wants some way to be able to resolve this. There's already something called the Judgment Fund that is already out there sitting there that is used by the Treasury all the time. That Judgment Fund, for instance, during the Biden administration, when the FBI went after folks and went into their savings deposit boxes and were illegally searching through those, they were able to go get justice. For the folks that are Navy SEALs that were kicked out of the Navy because they had religious reasons to not take the vaccine, they were kicked out of the Navy, they were able to go to the Judgment Fund and were able to get justice out of that. So there is a process already in place for weaponization. And so there's just some confusion why that is not the normal process people are going through.
5: Okay, so just quickly before we go, the president said yesterday on social media, I will keep Todd as acting AG and push hard to get the anti-weaponization bill passed. It will immediately be back on the table and I will get it done. To which Dan Pfeiffer, who was a senior advisor for Obama, says this, I hope Trump makes them vote on his taxpayer-funded slush fund for political cronies and those who assault police every day from now until the election. Never stop. What kind of position would that put you in to have to vote on that package?
6: Yeah, we don't know what that would actually be. There is no weaponization bill that's out there. This was a settlement agreement the president made with the Department of Justice, so we don't know what that is. I would tell you, I do hope the folks that were oppressed by the Biden administration do get justice, and there is a way to do that through the judgment fund. We want them to continue to be able to pursue it and to be able to get justice. If there's any tweaks that we need to be able to make to that, let's make it. Let's do it. But we need to actually make sure those folks do get justice, but let's do it the way that is the most transparent way possible.
5: All right, Senator Lankford, always appreciate your time.
6: You bet. Good to see you again.
5: You too. Okay, later on, we're going to hear across the aisle from California Democrats.

0: Democrat Congressman Ro Khanna about his party's debate about how to handle a far-left faction now under its banner. But first, a preview of the pivotal Michigan primary and a look at some brand new Fox News polls in critical battleground states with the guys of the Ruthless Podcast.
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0: bucks.
1: Now to Democracy 26 and the big Democratic primary race this Tuesday in Michigan, where progressive candidate Abdul El-Sayed is facing off against the establishment candidate, Congresswoman Haley Stevens. That was topic number one when I sat down with the guys from the Ruthless podcast. All right, guys, time for another midterm update and check-in. Michigan, the next big contest we're going to be looking at this week. And man, the Democrats have an issue on their hands there with the direction of the party.
2: Indeed. Look, I think all the political environmental factors favor Democrats significantly. You not only have the historical backdrop of the party out of power picking up seats, but there's a number of economic and approval indicators that would suggest this could be a really big cycle. There's one huge mitigating factor in all of that, and that is the candidates that they are consistently choosing to represent their party in all of these elections enter Michigan, which I think is obviously the next big one on Tuesday, but one in which they could very well nominate a candidate who is absolutely unelectable in the state of Michigan, a state that they absolutely have to have if they want a Senate majority next cycle. So I would be worried if I were them.
1: I'm assuming you're talking about Abdul El-Sayed in this pitched battle now with Congresswoman Haley Stevens, who I need more of her. Because whenever she shows up, puts a smile on my face. I really find her entertaining. But this is a Democrat choice that they've got to make now. There are double-digit polls for some of them for El-Sayed leading. But he says he's Schumer's worst nightmare, that Democrats don't actually want him to make it to D.C. They might not want him to make it to the ballot either, to the general.
3: Yeah, well, I mean, I think this cycle is becoming, more than anything, the story is it's a reckoning because of what the Democrats have done to their grassroots for multiple cycles. In 2016, they decided it was Hillary's turn and Bernie was thrown to the side. 2020, they decided it was Biden's turn and Bernie was yet again thrown to the side. And now the grassroots, the DSA of that party has taken it over and they're not waiting for their turn anymore. You did a great job speaking with their chairwoman and they described exactly what their aims are, which is the destruction of the United States government and the U.S. as we know it. And that's tough in a general election. That may work in a primary where you have a more energized, smaller group of the electorate deciding who's going to be the candidate, but that's going to end up being a problem for the Democrats this entire cycle.
1: So, I mean, you've got Bernie and AOC in there versus a lot of establishment Democrats who are like, absolutely, we do not want to go down this path with El-Sayed. By the way, he says he's technically not DSA, but he shares a lot of their positions.
4: Yeah, I don't think that's going to work when it comes to a general election and all of those positions are around his neck by all these other DSA candidates across the country. If you look at the profile of a Democratic candidate who's won in the Trump era, and you look at the gains the Democrats made in the suburbs in a place like Michigan, the profile of those candidates, Alyssa Slotkin, Haley Stevens, it hasn't been your sort of DSA-aligned Democrats who've done super well. So I don't like Syed's chances in a general election in Michigan. I don't think a suburban mom in Oakland County looks at him as the future of their party.
1: Well, it's an open primary there, as we have talked about. So regardless of party registration, you can vote in this Democrat primary on Tuesday. And I've talked to folks in Michigan who are Republican voters who are considering voting for El-Sayed in the effort that they think he's going to be a better matchup for them against Mike Rogers. But can he win in the general? Would you completely rule that out, or should Republicans be worried about that, too?
5: Shannon, it's not always the two parties and their messages that determine the outcome of an election. Sometimes it's the calendar. And in the case of Michigan, you have a primary that is very, very late in the cycle, now in August, and it's very competitive. These two Democrats have spent millions just crushing each other for months. And El-Sayed is probably going to win that primary, and he comes away with 80% plus name ID in the state, and his unfavorables are way outstripping his favorables simply because Chuck Schumer and Democrats have run negative advertising against him. It's very, very difficult to flip that sort of image with the amount of clock he has remaining. Republicans still have not spent groups like SLF. They're going to come in like a trip hammer the second that this guy is declared the nominee, and they're going to start running their advertising to make sure that the 20%, 15% of Michigan voters who aren't already familiar with him are familiar with him on their terms.
0: Yeah, and as we've talked about, the Supreme Court's recent decision on parties coordinating spending with candidates is going to make a big difference with the DNC so far on the whole and the RNC, you know, flush essentially with cash. Now, I want to make sure I get around the horn with you guys on Texas as well, because we've got polling out this week that has James Talrico, the Democrat, up by 3 points. And then when you look to those who are extremely motivated, John, he goes to a plus six. And we know the Democrats are way more motivated in this election cycle.
5: They are motivated, but it's Texas. And this guy has big, big problems. We talked about, like, candidate definition. The Republican groups who are going in to define this guy on television.

0: very, very late in the cycle, now in August, and it's very competitive. These two Democrats have spent millions just crushing each other for months. And El Sayed is probably going to win that primary, and he comes away with 80% plus name ID in the state, and his unfavorables are way outstripping his favorables simply because Chuck Schumer and Democrats have run negative advertising against him. It's very, very difficult to flip that sort of image with the amount of clock he has remaining. Republicans still have not spent, groups like SLF. Mm-hmm. They're going to come in like a trip hammer the second that this guy has declared the nominee, and they're going to start running their advertising to make sure that the 20%, 15% of Michigan voters who aren't already familiar with him are familiar with him on their terms.
1: Yeah, and as we've talked about, the Supreme Court's recent decision on parties coordinating spending with candidates is going to make a big difference with the DNC so far on the whole, right, and the RNC, you know, flush essentially with cash. Now, I want to make sure I get around the horn with you guys on Texas as well, sure, because we've got polling out this week that has James Talrico, the Democrat, up by 3 points. And then when you look to those who are extremely motivated, John, he goes to a plus 6. And we know the Democrats are way more motivated in this election cycle.
0: They are motivated, but it's Texas. And this guy has big, big problems. We talked about, like, candidate definition. The Republican groups who are going in to define this guy on television over the next 100 days, less than 100 days now, will do so in a way that this guy is not going to be able to get out of. And I think that Ken Paxton walks away as a winner because this is a Republican state where people turn out to vote for Republicans.
1: Okay, some reaction from the camps. Paxton's camp says the only poll that matters November 3rd, a line that we hear when you're polling, does not look good. He says his actual record is going to sink him in Texas. The Talrico camp says this: Texas will choose the preacher over the pedophile protector, Duncan.
2: I think this is another situation similar to Michigan or to Maine, where the greatest silver lining for Republicans right now is the recruitment efforts of Chuck Schumer. I mean, if they picked a candidate like a Colin Allred, former football player from the Dallas suburbs, where there has been a switch in the Trump era for former Republicans pulling the lever for Democrats, I would believe a poll like this, that this would be a competitive race. But I think at the end of the day, when the voters of Texas know the record of James Talrico, it's not going to be.
1: Well, another interesting thing in our polling, we asked in Texas, what's the biggest issue for you? And like most voters right now, it's inflation and prices. And that's now double when it comes to how much you care about the border in Texas, which now that the president has sort of taken his steps to make a change there, Texas does not, the border is not their number one issue. It's not immigration. It's these pricing issues that Republicans seem to be struggling with some messaging on that.
3: Yeah, I mean, it's tough being the victim of success in that. And President Trump came in, he closed the border. The border crisis is over, but it's difficult to connect with voters being like, look, your problem is solved. I need your vote again. They're like, okay, well, that's already taken care of. That's in the rearview mirror. Inflation is front and center. And I think the Iran situation needs to get fixed as soon as possible. I would hate for it to be September and gas prices be high at the pump. The situation in the Strait of Hormuz needs to be figured out. We have American energy dominance. We need to do as much as possible to tell that story, but it starts with making sure that prices are down at the pump.
1: Yeah, and people start paying attention again when kids are back into school after Labor Day, but it doesn't leave you a lot of time because there are some places that vote in September.
4: No, very true, but I think this whole thing, when you look at all of these states, we talked a little bit about Maine, Michigan, Texas is another one, then there are others out there. The over saturation of Democratic candidates this cycle that just flat don't identify with an electorate at all is a real problem. I mean, look, Republicans went through this 10, 15 years ago, where you had a ton of enthusiasm and midterms where all the political, environmental factors went your way. But if you don't have a candidate that can connect to an electorate, you're going to come up short. Do I think that they have a good midterm angle at this? Yes. Do I think Democrats are going to have a good day? Yeah, but I think they're going to leave an awful lot on the field because of the Talaricos, the El Sayeds, and Troy Jackson they got now in Maine. I mean, this has been a real reoccurring problem for them and one that you can't fix this late in the game.
1: Well, we will reconvene soon to see how all of these primaries have gone and how you're feeling about the fall as we inch just, you know, 90 plus days to the midterms. Guys, thank you always for your time.
4: Thank you so much.
1: All right, thanks to the guys over there at Ruthless Podcast. We're going to get reaction from Democratic Congressman Ro Khanna. He's backing some of the most progressive candidates in these midterms, and he's live with us next.
5: All across America, Spectrum

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1: So should Van Jones and Rahm Emanuel and James Carville and all of the establishment Democrats be worried about DSA plans from within their tent?
2: The establishment Democrats should be worried about the voters and about what the voters think and about what the constituency thinks. And right now they have not been delivering, and our candidates are and have been, and it's resonating with voters.
1: That was DSA National Co-Chair Megan Romer with us last week on Fox News Sunday. So as Democratic Socialists continue to score wins within the Democrat Party, there are growing questions about whether their radical ideas have a place inside the bigger party tent. Congressman Ro Khanna has endorsed some of his party's most progressive candidates, not all DSA, but he joins us now to talk about the party's internal debate. Congressman, welcome back.
3: Thank you.
1: Okay, so you're out there on the trail with some of the more progressive folks. You describe yourself as very progressive, not DSA, but there are people winning your party primaries with that platform. Where is that inconsistent with the Democrat Party? Can they fit within your tent?
3: I'll tell you why they're winning. People are upset at a unfair political and economic system. They can't afford gas. They can't afford food. Young people can't afford to buy a home or get a job. But what I've said, I've called it economic patriotism, that we need a future economy delivering prosperity for every American and every community, not just enriching billionaires in a few places, and America's next new deal. And that's, I call myself an FDR Democrat, and I think that's a big tent that can actually bring change in this country.
1: So when you have people who are for abolishing the Senate, the Supreme Court, our borders, ICE, enforcement of immigration laws, that's something you're comfortable with as a Democrat, them running under your banner?
3: Well, I point out that I am for secure borders. Obviously, I believe in the Supreme Court. Now, I'm for term limits on Supreme Court justices, 18 years. I am for the Senate, but I don't think we should have the filibuster. Frankly, that's a position that some Republicans are for. I'm for term limits on members of Congress and senators. I'm for getting rid of PAC money, super PAC money. I'm for a constitutional amendment to ban big money in politics. So we need reform, but I love the Constitution. I mean, I was born in Philadelphia in 1976, and I revere our Declaration of Independence and our Constitution.
1: So when they talk about no borders and no jails, that's not something that aligns with where you're at or the party more broadly?
3: Absolutely not. Of course we need borders. A nation needs borders. A nation needs secure borders. I'm, as a son of immigrants, I say that my father came. He came on a student visa to the University of Michigan. They got a green card. I was born in Philadelphia in 1976. We have a process in this country. And of course, we need prisons. Now, we should have a debate about mass incarceration. I don't think we should just be putting people with marijuana convictions into jail for mandatory minimums. But of course, if someone commits murder, if someone commits armed robbery, they belong in jail.
1: Okay, let's turn to Michigan. That's the big Democratic primary there this week. You have been backing and endorsing, supporting Abdul El Sayed there. He says he's not DSA. He has been involved with some of their events in the past, but he does describe himself as progressive. But he struggled with the question of whether Israel has a right to exist. The Atlantic writing this about him. His combination of populism and anti-Zionism has introduced a strain of political rhetoric that heretofore has had little place within the Democratic Party. Informing your supporters that their problems are the result of a shadowy cabal of billionaire conspirators tends to unleash passions that can be difficult to control. Your party is grappling with accusations of anti-Semitism from statements from candidates. What is your message to American Jewish voters about what they can expect from your party?
3: First, I'll tell you, while Abdul is winning, he's winning because he's for free health care for Americans and Medicare for all. He's winning because he doesn't believe in money in politics and these super PACs that are spending millions of dollars. And he's winning because he thinks that billionaires in places like my district should be paying fair tax, just like teachers and nurses pay. But I've always said that I believe in the right of Israel to exist as a Jewish democratic state. I have been unequivocal in condemning anti-Semitism. People disagree with me because I've also said I believe in a Palestinian state, and I believe that there's occupation in the West Bank and Gaza, and they disagree with that. But I believe there should be a Palestinian state with a secure Israel state and no place for any anti-Semitism.
1: So the Atlantic has also referred to him as, under this headline, the anti-Democrat. They say you won't find a much harsher critic of the Democratic Party than the progressive trying to secure its nomination for Senate in Michigan, Abdul Al-Sayed. There are a lot of people running within the framework of the Democratic Party, but some of them seem like they want to take down the party from inside. How does that work with your role as a voice within the Democrat Party and these people who say essentially they want to use the framework, the resources, voter polls or whatever else that the Democrat Party can offer them, but they don't actually want the party to continue as it now exists?
3: Well, the Democratic Party needs reform. Look, this is a party that hasn't delivered enough for working class Americans. We shouldn't have supported NAFTA. We shouldn't have supported China into the World Trade Organization. We shouldn't have watched wealth pile up in Wall Street and Silicon Valley while unions were decimated. And what people are saying is we've got to get back to our FDR roots. We need to be a party that is for the working class. We need to be a party that has economic prosperity across this country for every American. And we need a new, bold economic vision. So I think the reform is good as long as it is for ordinary Americans who have been shafted in the current economy.
1: So let's talk about some of those ordinary Americans in the context of New York City, where you've supported the mayor, Mamdani, and he is unabashedly DSA. But he's got these new grocery stores that are going to roll out with all kinds of taxpayer funding and government guarantees. The National Review says this: far from a public service, the city-owned grocery stores are perfectly designed to transfer wealth from public into private pockets, more specifically into those of resellers, because people can show up at a discount, no ban on them reselling that stuff, shoplifters, and opportunistic operators. And of course, the bureaucrats paid to supervise this project. And they note, as many people do, that the pride of New York City, these bodegas, these mom and pop restaurants and little stores and places that are often started by immigrants to this country, they may be absolutely destroyed by this grocery idea.
3: Shannon, these grocery stores are often in food deserts where people don't have access to groceries and where they're paying too much. Let me tell you what's actually hurting and shafting and stealing from ordinary Americans. This war in Iran that has led to huge increases in grocery prices because farmers can't get the fertilizer, and that has led to a huge increase in gas prices. And what's stealing from working class Americans is these tax breaks to billionaires. They don't need the tax breaks. Why aren't we focused on increasing the living wage and focusing on the working class? So regardless of where you stand for grocery stores and food deserts, that's not why people are hurting in this country.
1: Well, we're hearing from a lot of those folks who are worried about their survival in places like New York City. We'll track it. It will take time to roll those things out. In the meantime, we'll catch up with you on the campaign trail again. Congressman, thanks for your time.
3: Shannon, thank you.
1: So a heated hearing on Capitol Hill. Dr. Anthony Fauci in the hot seat, taking the fifth more than 100 times. As Senator Rand Paul now is vowing contempt of Congress charges, he says they're coming. But what options do Republicans really have? Will they follow through? We'll outline that with our Sunday panel. They're next.
4: Dr. Fauci, do you regret the way you handled the hearing, pleading the fifth so much?

0: Fox News Talk.
1: I respectfully decline to answer based upon my rights under the Fifth Amendment of the Constitution.
2: I absolutely think we can hold him in contempt. I believe we will. I look forward to casting that vote.
3: I will be ashamed if a committee of the United States Senate approves any kind of contempt citation.
4: From revealing diary entries to an email trail, tracing what Dr. Anthony Fauci knew and when, an effort to get answers from the man himself was unsuccessful in this week's Senate Homeland Security Committee hearing. So is that the end of the story or just the beginning? Let's talk about it with our Sunday group. Wall Street Journal White House reporter Annie Linsky, former State Department spokesperson Marie Harf, resident fellow at the American Enterprise Institute Mark Thiessen, and former Bush national security official Michael Allen. Welcome to all of you. Okay, so Mike Davis, conservative guy, founder of the Article 3 Project, he writes this. His invocation of the Fifth, despite a federal pardon itself, he says that's grounds for contempt citation. Congress should cite him for contempt. The Trump Justice Department

0: Department should seek an indictment and add an obstruction of Congress charge, forcing Fauci to justify his invocation in light of his pardon. Mark.
1: I agree with all that. I don't know how you can justify invoking the Fifth when you've been immunized by a pardon. I don't think there are votes in Congress to have contempt. Maybe the Justice Department will indict him. But I'll tell you, Britt Hume made the great point, which is that this is a man who relishes his reputation. He relishes being a hero in the public spotlight. If you just look at his diaries, it's all about how famous I am, as opposed to the lives he destroyed through his policies. And that hearing must have been excruciating for him. He looked absolutely miserable because his reputation, his crimes against this country were being exposed for the American people, and he couldn't answer or chose not to answer. I think that hearing in and of itself was great punishment for him.
0: Well, Marie, given how much power he had to effectuate the things that happened during COVID, does he owe the American people more of an answer about these emails that seem to suggest he knew it wasn't the market that was actually the source of, you know, the generation of the virus, all of these different kinds of things? Does he owe that to all of us, regardless of party?
2: Well, look, I think Dr. Fauci is far from perfect, certainly. And we do have questions about where this pandemic started, in large part to prevent the next one from happening. I do also think that this right-wing obsession with him is bordering on unhinged. He is a lifelong public servant who was trying to protect the American people with a new virus we didn't know much about, and he was doing that with incomplete information every day. And I will say, you know, we now have data that in the parts of the country that were the reddest, the most pro-Trump, they had 70,000 more COVID deaths than the most pro-Biden parts, because the Republican establishment was saying, don't mask, don't vaccinate. They were undercutting Fauci and his medical guidance. And for me, Shannon, I don't know why Congress isn't focusing on the fact that when public health issues come up today, it's because we have more measles cases than any time in the last 35 years. We have this outbreak of you know, lettuce-borne virus that's making people incredibly sick. Why are they not focused on that and focused on this political campaign against Fauci, who Donald Trump gave a presidential commendation to because he thought he did such a good job in office?
0: Well, I will say that the president was one of the first people to get vaccinated and was telling everybody out there to get vaccinated. So, I mean, at the moment, I mean, he was certainly
2: backing a lot of Republican leaders changed their tune. Ron DeSantis, others. Now, if you ask Republican leaders about vaccinations, they are undercutting the science on this every single day.
1: You know who was hurt more? The most by Fauci's policies were blue state, black and Latino kids who were kept out of school disproportionately by Fauci's policies, who now have learning losses that will carry, they will carry with them for the rest of their life.
2: What about the 70,000 Americans who died, who lost their lives because Republicans refused to accept the science?
1: The science? What science? The science that we had to keep 6 feet distancing, which was a lie? The science that we had to keep kids out of school when they were not?
2: Tell that to the 70,000 Americans.
0: Okay, but again, let's bring some others into this. There are things that we have since learned were not recommendations that were not based on science. Because as you said, at the time, there was a lot we didn't know.
2: Right.
0: But there are questions now about what we did know and did not act on.
3: Asked, do the American people deserve explanations? And the answer is absolutely.
4: Yes.
3: I mean, pledging the Fifth looked terrible, but set that aside for a moment. One of the reasons the American people don't trust experts and have great distrust for institutions is because leaders don't seem willing to make mistakes. By the way, I think the American people accept it when someone says, you know what, that's what I thought then. Here's what it was based on. My views have evolved. That's the real tragedy of him not testifying the other day, is that we need to hear, have your answers evolved about whether China might have accidentally had a lab leak? Were you too aggressive on shutting down schools? And did you accidentally, I don't think you meant to fund coronavirus research, gain of function that eventually evolved into what the problem was, but somebody's got to explain this to the American people. We need to try and depoliticize this issue going forward, and stonewalling and not being realistic about it is unhelpful.
0: Well, and now they move forward potentially in the committee next week, Homeland Security Committee in the Senate, with the contempt citation, and there's a big debate about where it goes from there and whether the full Senate would ever get behind this.
5: Yeah, I mean, the other aspect here, too, is that state's attorneys general are beginning to open their own investigation. And, of course, the federal pardon that Biden granted is not going to be helpful in a state with state law. But I do think it's an important point that there's going to be another pandemic. Like, this is not the last time this is going to happen. And it is really important, I think, to take the temperature down on this. And we do need to learn best practices. We do need to learn and know the cause. We need to know what

0: what went right and what went wrong, because, you know, we live in a world where this could very well happen again, and it best be prepared for that.
1: Yeah, too soon. None of us have, we're having flashbacks this week with the Fauci hearings. You do not want to go back there. Something else that got a lot of eyeballs and interest this week were these images out of Spain, where there was a massive overrun of tens of thousands of people showing up at the border there. We've all seen this week. Here's what the president had to say about that potentially playing out here.
2: It looks like an invasion of a country by hundreds of thousands of people. And that same thing's going to happen to us if the Republicans don't get elected, except worse. If we're not in office, our country will be invaded at levels that made Spain look small time.
1: And I just want to remind you a little bit of my interview with DSA co-chair Megan Romer last week. Not speaking for Democrats, but for people who are now within the Democrat Party. Here's what she said. Abolish borders and give amnesty to anyone currently in the U.S. illegally.
3: As a long-term plan, yep.
1: So abolish ICE. Would there be any enforcement of immigration laws, or with abolishing the border, we're not enforcing immigration laws, they go away?
3: Yeah, so again, this is part of this longer-term plan, and part of it
1: includes... But if you can get there.
3: Yeah.
1: So, Annie, this conversation's not going away, and the president enjoys making this point.
0: Yes. Yes. I mean, of course, yes, he does. I mean, look, if you take a step back, the president has been underwater on immigration, and there has been a backlash to his policies on ICE. And I think that this is a moment where Democrats can look at, you know, you can go a little too far with this backlash. President Trump is in office partially because of his immigration policies and his rhetoric on immigration. And this is a moment for Democrats in particular to see how you have a socialist government in Spain that is cracking down on this kind of migration. And when Democrats are criticizing ICE, talking about defunding ICE again, that can become problematic.
1: Yeah, quickly, Michael, to finish this out, we don't have those images now at the U.S.
4: Right.
1: border.
4: Yeah, and I think that explains why maybe Trump's numbers are a little bit down on immigration, because there are not tens of thousands of people coming across the border.
1: It was something, as you noted, that people wanted him in office to handle, and for the most part, it's been handled. All right, panel, thank you. We'll see you next Sunday. President Trump says the U.S. is locked and loaded when it comes to the potential for a massive attack on Iran, but it's on pause for now. We'll talk to Trey Yingst about that live, coming up next.

0: Fox on Tech, Connor Hansen, Fox Business.
1: Now back to our top story. Is there an end to the Iran conflict in sight, or more wishful thinking? Let's bring back Fox News chief foreign correspondent Trey Yangst in Tel Aviv. So, Trey, that's the question. Does this feel different there in the region this time around, this attempted peace?
2: Yeah, Shannon, good morning. This has really turned into a cycle for the Trump administration. They strike Iran, the Iranians target Gulf infrastructure, and then they get close to an agreement. The question now is whether or not the Iranians are serious about making a deal, and if they have the officials who are actually talking to the president's team who can enforce such an agreement.
1: All right, Trey, as we move forward, is there a deadline?
2: At this point, it doesn't appear that there is a deadline, but remember the backdrop here. There is an ongoing U.S. naval blockade of Iranian ports, and it's costing the Iranians hundreds of millions of dollars each and every day. Their crude oil exports are down, domestic exports down as well. And so the clock is ticking for the Iranian regime, and they will have to make a decision whether or not they want to sign a deal with the Trump administration or return to war.
1: Well, everything seems to be still on the table. We know there have been concerns from the Saudis and other in the region who are impacted based on what we decide to do there as well. Trey, you always have us covered, you and your team. Thank you very much. Now to Faith in Focus. I was lucky enough to sit down for an encouraging conversation with pastor and best-selling author Max Lucado this week. We talked about how faith can help us through tough times.
3: What does it look like in daily life to walk through courage and to find the courage we need in 2026 with all of the different things that we are facing right now?
4: Because that's the truth. Yeah,
3: there's so many fronts.
4: Yeah, it's a season of chaos. It seems there's so many reasons to feel fear. Wouldn't you agree? I mean, every reason, every season that you could imagine is happening. Changes, scandals, a conflict, global calamity, personal issues. There are so many reasons that we have to feel fear. I think it's important for us to point out that fear or worry, it in and of itself is not a sin. It's an emotion. It's an emotion. The way God wired us is to call our attention to things that need to change because of the way God made me. I'm afraid to cry.

0: was a highway or play with a rattlesnake. That's just the way God made me. And so fear is that alarm system that alerts us to potential trouble. Now, the problem is sometimes that alarm system doesn't go off. And it just keeps ringing. It just keeps ringing. Keeps ringing. And that's when we really, really face a challenge. And that's when we really need this unbreakable courage. Learning to, you know, dig deeper and finding faith. Here's what I like to tell folks. Courage is not the absence of fear. Courage is learning to face your fears with faith.
1: You can watch my entire conversation with Max Lucado, A Call to Unbreakable Courage. He is the most encouraging person I know. Anytime you want on the Fox Nation streaming service. That is it for us today. Thank you for joining us. I'm Shannon Bream. Have a safe week. We'll see you next Fox News Sunday.

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2: Giving diplomacy a chance. I'm Ted Lindner, Fox News. After days of threatening military actions, what President Trump is saying this weekend, after U.S. allies in the Gulf persuaded him to hit the pause button.
3: We had an attack that would be the biggest attack since World War II, and it would have been disastrous.
2: The president speaking to reporters on Air Force One Sunday night.
3: We'll just see how it is. We're ready to go anytime we want. Would I rather make a deal? I'm not looking to kill people.
2: The president saying the goal is to reopen the Strait of Hormuz and revive nuclear talks with Iran. He says the U.S. would resume talks on Monday. Meantime, on Sunday, police in Twin Falls, Idaho, identifying the gunman they say shot and killed two people and injured seven at a fast food restaurant.
4: The restaurant chain owner confirmed one of the victims was an employee. Police Chief Matthew Hicks did release the name of the shooter and how he died.
5: We can confirm that the suspect, 24-year-old Chad Williams, is deceased from a self-inflicted gunshot wound.
4: Chief Hicks also credited an off-duty Idaho trooper and an armed citizen for engaging the shooter and driving him away from the restaurant before he took his own life. Several victims were injured, some critically. Chief Hicks said it's believed Williams was the only shooter. Grinnell Scott, Fox News.
2: No word on what prompted the shooting. GOP Congressman Max Miller says he won't end his reelection bid despite his ex-wife's abuse allegations, which he denies.
6: Child Protective Services closed its investigation.

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2: Giving diplomacy a chance. I'm Ted Lindner, Fox News. After days of threatening military actions, this is what President Trump is saying this weekend after U.S. allies in the Gulf persuaded him to hit the pause button.
3: We had an attack that would be the biggest attack since World War II, and it would have been disastrous.
2: The president speaking to reporters on Air Force One Sunday night.
3: We'll just see how it is. We're ready to go anytime we want. Would I rather make a deal? I'm not looking to kill people.
2: The president saying the goal is to reopen the Strait of Hormuz and revive nuclear talks with Iran. He says the U.S. would resume talks on Monday. Meantime, on Sunday, police in Twin Falls, Idaho, identifying the gunman they say shot and killed two people and injured seven at a fast food restaurant.
4: The restaurant chain owner confirmed one of the victims was an employee. Police Chief Matthew Hicks did release the name of the shooter and how he died.
5: We can confirm that the suspect, 24-year-old Chad Williams, is deceased from a self-inflicted gunshot wound.
4: Chief Hicks also credited an off-duty Idaho trooper and an armed citizen for engaging the shooter and driving him away from the restaurant before he took his own life. Several victims were injured, some critically. Chief Hicks said it's believed Williams was the only shooter. Gernal Scott, Fox News.
2: No word on what prompted the shooting. GOP Congressman Max Miller says he won't end his reelection bid despite his ex-wife's abuse allegations, which he denies.
6: Child Protective Services closed its investigation as unsubstantiated to me, meaning there was no evidence and no substantiation in its findings against me, but they were found against two daycare workers.
2: That sound from an archived live stream posted to his ex account, Congressman Miller facing severe domestic abuse, physical assault, and verbal harassment allegations.

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1: Thousands of families have evacuated as fast-moving wildfires tear through eastern Washington state and the National Guard joining the fight.
2: It's a tragedy what we're seeing over there. I think when the sun sets and the sun rises in the morning, I think we're going to be in shock to see some of the scenes that that emerge out of there.
1: That's the Washington National Guard General Gent Walsh on Fox. Fires burning in Oregon and Washington state, with three major fires burning around Spokane, destroying at least 600 structures, threatening others and leaving thousands without power. Attorneys for Luigi Mangione argue in his upcoming state trial for charges of killing healthcare CEO Brian Thompson should be broadcast live. They say not doing so would be a violation of his constitutional rights to a public trial.
3: Luigi Mangione's defense lawyers say the court is limiting who and what press can cover his upcoming New York State trial, violating Mangione's right to a public trial. Mangione's lawyers argue the court is choosing not to allow an overflow room to let everyone witness the trial despite having the capacity to do so. They allege reporters allowed to cover the trial were handpicked in some secret process and that Mangione was never given a chance to object before any of this was decided. Together, his lawyers say this violates Mangione's First, Sixth, and 14th Constitutional Amendment rights.
1: That's Fox's Brian Yenis in New York City. New York law prohibits broadcasting or videotaping criminal trials with witnesses. Mangione's state trial is set to begin in the fall, in September. Got some leftover fireworks from the 4th of July stashed away. We'll be careful. There's a recall out for about 132,000 world-class fireworks, skull strobe rockets, because they can explode prematurely, and that can create burn and explosion hazards. The fireworks were sold at retailers across the country from March 2025 through June 2026 for $12 to $25. No injuries or incidents.

0: Shipments have been reported at the time of the recall. If you have any, though, you can return them to the retailer for a full refund. I'm Ted Lindner. This is Fox News.
1: I'm Jackie Heinrich in Washington. This is the Sunday Briefing. This week, a showdown on Capitol Hill. President Trump turning up the pressure on Senate Republicans as his agenda faces roadblocks on everything from key nominations to the next reconciliation package. Senator Bill Hagerty will join us live to talk about that. Plus, a shift inside the Democratic Party as early voting gets underway. Progressive and Democratic Socialist candidates are building momentum in key primary contests, including Michigan and Wisconsin. But first, we begin with a Fox News alert. A dramatic turn with Iran. After a warning the U.S. was locked and loaded, President Trump has called off planned strikes, saying there is now an opening for a deal. Chief Foreign Correspondent Trey Yingst is live in Tel Aviv with the latest for us. Good morning, Trey.
2: Jackie, good morning. For now, the strikes against Iran have been called off. Overnight, President Trump posted on Truth Social saying that Iran and other Middle Eastern countries asked that he hold off any attack in that the perimeters of a deal have been agreed to. He went on to say this would include the immediate, complete, and total opening of the Hormuz Strait and an end to Iran's nuclear threat. Reports do indicate that assurances were made by Iran's foreign minister, one of the country's top negotiators. Secretary Rubio told Fox News that while these negotiations unfold, the regime must change their behavior.
3: I think what does the regime has to change. You may not have regime change, but the regime has to change. The Iranian regime traditionally has been expeditionary. In essence, their view is they don't want to just govern Iran. They want to govern the region. They view them. They want to export their revolution. That does have to change. And the only way you're going to change that is if you make the price of it too high for them to be able to pay.
2: Before the latest diplomatic breakthrough, Iran attacked additional vessels in the Strait of Hormuz late last week, causing damage to at least one tanker. The Iranians also launched fresh drone attacks against Kuwait. At a cabinet meeting at Camp David on Friday, the president described his displeasure with the way the Iranians have negotiated while continuing destabilizing activity.
4: I'm losing faith in them because they do lie and they do misrepresent. Well, the other day, the five missiles were shot. We knocked him down, but we were in the midst of a negotiation. I mean, I'm waiting for Steve to call me. How's the negotiation going? And instead, I got a call from Pete that they just shot five missiles at one of our bases in Jordan.
2: We're also tracking the latest developments out of the Gaza Strip after President Trump late last week announced the full disarmament agreement with Hamas has been reached. The Israelis conducted limited strikes against Hamas in Gaza in recent days as the region watches closely the progress to have Hamas lay down their arms.
5: Where can we go? Where can we go? They fooled us with this truce. We agree to this truce. Truce, truce, truce. Where is the truce? They killed us. They murdered us.
2: We've also seen significant progress from the Trump administration's Board of Peace to usher in a new technocratic government for the Gaza Strip. Jackie?
1: Trey Yingst for us in Tel Aviv. Thank you, Trey. Okay, for more, let's bring in Tennessee Senator Bill Hagerty, who is a member of the Senate Foreign Relations Committee. Senator, thank you very much for joining us this morning. Following Trey's reporting, you know, want to get your thoughts on the developments from overnight, because we just had earlier this week, as Mark Thiessen argued in a piece in the Washington Post, a similar situation where the president was poised to launch attacks last weekend, pulled back when he heard that Iran was poised to make a deal. And then the response was Iranian strikes on our base in Jordan. You heard the president get pretty mad about that at Camp David as Trey played that sound in his reporting. What do you think makes this time different?
6: Well, Jackie, I think we'll see. But I'll say this. What makes it different each time is the fact that we continue to maintain the strategic advantage and Iran's strategic capabilities continue to degrade. If you think about it from a military standpoint, now we have other neighbors in the region joining us, dealing with militarily, dealing with Iran. That is, I think, quite concerning, it should be, to the Iranian regime. The other aspect of this, Jackie, and we talked about this briefly before, is the fact that the economic sanctions that Secretary Bessent and his team at Treasury have been imposing are having a dramatic effect on the Iranian economy. The question is, how much more can they take? Their economy is shut off, their economy is shut down. The military componentry is being devastated, it has been, and now we have other players in the region joining the United States to deal with Iran in a way that they've never seen before. So I'm certainly optimistic that President Trump is going to make certain that at the end the goal is accomplished, that is,

0: no nuclear capability for Iran. I'd like to see this done sooner than later. I think the rest of America would too, because I think everything turns around here in the polls, et cetera, once America again is on top and a winner.
1: You referenced allies in the region. We now know that the Saudis, the Crown Prince actually, called the president yesterday to discourage any escalation here. Last week, they had gathered 40-plus countries to try to put together a maritime defense coalition. They're very worried about a second front potentially opening in the Red Sea after the Houthis declared a naval blockade there. They want to make sure that this doesn't turn into a bigger situation. In your mind, why is that happening? You know, are the military stockpile concerns that we've heard about a factor at all in this?
0: Jackie, I think you raise an important point, and that is that Iran would like to destabilize the entire region because they'd like to control the entire region. And the fact is that neighbors are stepping up and realizing that they have a role to play here. They're going to be the most immediately impacted, and frankly, given Iran's military, you know, attacks on everybody in the neighborhood, that's become painfully clear. I welcome the fact that these nations are stepping up, that they're joining us, and I think this is going to be a regional solution to a problem that has been very specific for 47 years. It's time to bring it to an end, and I think we get there much more rapidly with allies like Saudi Arabia and others stepping into the fray and working arm in arm and side by side with us. And again, I think the sooner we can put this to conclusion, the better everybody will be in the world.
1: Okay. Mark Thiessen's piece called this sort of routine of negotiations and then talks about a deal and then Iranian violations a strategic cul-de-sac. And he put a lot of blame on the vice president for publicly promoting the view that it is not in the U.S. interest to resume major combat. I want to play the piece from Vance on Joe Rogan that he points to as an example of this. Listen here.
2: What is in our interest? How is it in the United States' interest to have 94 million desperate people flooding into Europe, flooding into the United States, to have, you know, sort of the terrorist infrastructure that can get established when you fan terrorists all over the world? We've run this experiment before.
1: Thiessen writes in his piece, by elevating a deal as a definition of victory, Vance has given Iran a veto over America's ability to declare victory. All it has to do is refuse to agree, which it is doing. Perhaps it's time for the president to take advice of those who have delivered him success in Iran, not those like Vance who have failed him. Obviously, though, the vice president cannot call any shots like this on his own. The president is choosing to go along with it. Why do you think he keeps, you know, taking another lap on the Ferris wheel, so to speak?
0: You know, I think this is a very harsh criticism, and as you take any comment out of context, you could wind up, you know, saying what kind of advice is the president getting? The president takes advice from multiple sources. I'm honored the fact that he reaches out to me from time to time, but he is constantly absorbing information. He's constantly trying to deal with the situation on the ground, and I think what you've got the vice president doing is indicating there are considerations here that are very real. The president needs to hear all of those considerations. The one person that the president, you know, will not fire, cannot fire, is the other person that stood elected alongside the president, and that's Vice President Vance. I think Vice President Vance takes it seriously upon himself. He's told this to me, that he needs to sound out every concern that could possibly exist, and I think you see another example of it right here. At the end of the day, though, Jackie, I'll come back to this. We hold the strategic advantage. President Trump has been incredibly clear. He will not allow the Iranian regime to have nuclear capacity. And I think President Trump's patience is worn quite thin. So this current ceasefire, we're at the verge of being ready to unveil and unleash a tremendous amount of power on Iran. Okay. They need to pay attention to this. And they need to pay attention to the fact that other neighbors in the region are standing shoulder to shoulder with us right now.
1: Okay.
0: I think this is going to come to an end very soon.
1: I want to get your thoughts also on some Senate business this week. Obviously, the president has been trying to push a number of things through before recess. There was a spat this week with Tillis and Cornyn over this anti-weaponization fund that's holding up Blanche's confirmation as attorney general. The president says he wants this fund after all, and he's going to try to push it through in Congress. Tillis responded to that, saying, despite comments as late as yesterday that the fund is dead, President Trump clearly intends to resurrect this payout pot for punks. It's unfortunate that Todd Blanche, who I consider qualified for the job, will not be confirmed because of this reversal. Hopefully we can resolve this by Tuesday. It was that last line that took me by surprise. Is Tuesday realistic for any of these issues here?
0: Well, I know Chuck Grassley has been working hard to get both Senator Tillis and Senator Cornyn to a place of comfort. But I also say this, I wholeheartedly disagree with the notion that this is something that's undeserved. The Biden DOJ did attack many people, several people on my staff, were targeted and weaponized by the DOJ. Their parents had to spend hundreds of thousands of dollars in legal fees to deal with the weaponization of the DOJ. The hurt and the harm, very real. Personally, I was the first one of the Senate to say I would not seek any sort of recompense from this, even though I was targeted. You may know this. They took my phone records, Jack Smith and his team under the Biden DOJ. I'm not looking for any compensation, but I do think that justice needs to be served here. And to say that there is nothing here to look at, the weaponization fund is just evidence that something very, very bad did happen under the Biden DOJ. There should be accountability. However that takes form, I don't think that we need to just sweep this under the rug. I think there needs to be an acknowledgement. I'm willing to accept Todd Blanche's word that this fund will not be put into motion. I think Todd Blanche is a very qualified nominee. I'm looking forward to getting him confirmed.
1: Okay. And finally, on the Save America Act, obviously the president pushing very strongly for this and was asked this week if he still thinks that Thune is the man for the job. He's been unable to get it through. Thune shot back saying that he must be looking at a different form of math if he believes that there are the votes for this. Aside, obviously, from the open question about whether this can go anywhere, in your mind, is it, I guess, helpful for Republicans to have this home turf fighting sucking up the oxygen rather than sort of selling the Republican agenda this close to the midterms?
0: Well, Jackie, I think the response that you heard has to do with the fact that we've got 50 Republicans or more that are willing to push this through, but we need more Democrats to get to 60 if we're going to pass it as it stands. What we're focused on right now is a reconciliation product. Lindsey Graham was working on this before his untimely departure, bless his heart. But we are, again, working on a product that I think we can

0: recognized by the DOJ. Their parents had to spend hundreds of thousands of dollars in legal fees to deal with the weaponization of the DOJ. The hurt and the harm, very real. Personally, I was the first one of the Senate to say I would not seek any sort of recompense from this, even though I was targeted. You may know this. They took my phone records, Jack Smith and his team under the Biden DOJ. I'm not looking for any compensation, but I do think that justice needs to be served here. And to say that there is nothing here to look at, the weaponization fund is just evidence that something very, very bad did happen under the Biden DOJ. There should be accountability. However that takes form, I don't think that we need to just sweep this under the rug. I think there needs to be an acknowledgement. I'm willing to accept Todd Blanche's word that this fund will not be put into motion. I think Todd Blanche is a very qualified nominee. I'm looking forward to getting him confirmed.
1: Okay. And finally, on the Save America Act, obviously the president pushing very strongly for this and was asked this week if he still thinks that Thune is the man for the job. He's been unable to get it through. Thune shot back saying that he must be looking at a different form of math if he believes that there are the votes for this. Aside, obviously, from the open question about whether this can go anywhere, in your mind, is it, I guess, helpful for Republicans to have this home turf fighting sucking up the oxygen rather than sort of selling the Republican agenda this close to the midterms?
0: Well, Jackie, I think the response that you heard has to do with the fact that we've got 50 Republicans or more that are willing to push this through, but we need more Democrats to get to 60 if we're going to pass it as it stands. What we're focused on right now is a reconciliation product. Lindsey Graham was working on this before his untimely departure, bless his heart. But we are, again, working on a product that I think we can use the reconciliation process, which only requires a majority vote, which we can deliver. We're navigating that process right now. This is not an easy situation when you've got every Democrat in the Senate that's opposed to any type of election integrity. I think it's quite embarrassing for the Democrat Party, and people should be asking why it is they're doing this. What's their underlying motive? But at the same time, I'm ready to stay here to get this done in whatever form it requires. We do have a vehicle that's under consideration right now that I think we can get significant elements of the Save America Act passed.
1: You're willing to stay here. I take that meaning push off recess then.
0: Whatever we need to do to get this to get this accomplished, the American public, you're expecting us to do something about this.
1: Okay. Senator Bill Hagerty, always great to talk to you, sir. Thank you very much for joining Sunday
0: Likewise,
1: Briefing.
0: Likewise, Jackie.
1: Thank you.
0: Thank you very much.
1: Still ahead, President Trump is pointing to a mass migrant surge into the small Spanish territory off the coast of North Africa as a warning for the U.S. James Carville is here to respond to all of that. That's

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1: Welcome back. In Michigan's Democratic primary, progressive Abdul Al-Sayed is leading establishment-backed Haley Stevens with just days to go before voters cast their ballots on Tuesday. The winner will face Mike Rogers, who is looking to flip the seat for Republicans. Fox News senior national correspondent Rich Edson is on the ground for us in Detroit this morning. Hey, Rich.
2: Hey, good morning, Jackie. Well, the progressive Abdul Al-Sayed will be campaigning here in Detroit a little bit later today. This is the final day of statewide early voting before primary day on Tuesday. Al-Sayed has been campaigning with notable national progressive figures like Senator Bernie Sanders, Congresswoman Ilhan Omar, and controversial commentator Hassan Piker. He has focused his campaign on abolishing ICE, Medicare for all, stricter regulations of data centers, and criticism of Israel and AIPAC spending to help elect Congresswoman Haley Stevens.
3: I keep waiting for the Guinness Book of World Record people to be like, you set a record! No. I want the plaque. AIPAC has never spent more to beat one single candidate. Honestly, I'm honored.
2: Late last week, Stevens responded to Al-Sayed calling her the least capable candidate in the country. He also suggested she wants U.S. money in a foreign government. It's an apparent criticism of defensive aid to Israel. She responded that everyone in America understands Al-Sayed wants to blame all his problems on Jewish Americans and that she's been supportive of long-term peace between Palestinians and Israelis.
4: Unlike my opponent, you know, I have not been running a divisive race and, you know, blaming it on, you know, in an organization or a group of people, you know, not doing the fear-mongering.
2: She also maintains Al-Sayed's rhetoric, positions, and associations will cost Democrats a Senate seat. To the presumptive Republican nominee, former Congressman Mike Rogers. Rogers is already releasing ads opposing Al-Sayed. While a handful early voting statewide ends today, some cities, a few of them around the state, are allowing early voting to continue through tomorrow. And then, of course, primary day, Tuesday.
1: Coming Jackie? Right up. All right, Rich, thank you. Well, after tens of thousands of migrants reportedly breached the front of Spain's North African enclave over the course of just 2 days last week, the president says it is the result of liberal laws and gives a warning for the U.S. Let's bring in Democratic strategist James Carville. President Trump, obviously, James, has sounded off on this. You know, I talked to him on Friday when we were looking at those images, and he said, it's terrible. Remember that picture. That's going to be us in 3 years if the wrong side gets in. He was referring to Democrats winning elections, and he said, if the Democrats win, you won't live a very good life. Obviously, this surge was so huge, James, that Spain had to put up a floating border wall to try to stem the tide, so to speak, and Italy cut off or temporarily suspended their border agreement because it was such a big problem. Do you think the president is right with this warning as the Democratic Socialists are trying to, you know, campaign on doing the same thing, abolishing borders and granting mass amnesty?
5: So, look, Spain is a successful country. They just won the World Cup. They won a lot of things. They're totally capable of handling their own problem. Trump is 32% in America, so now he's going to Spain. If I was under a third in my own country, I'd go to Spain, too. And who knows where he's going after that? That's a Spanish problem. That's not a, we got enough problems right here on our own tierra firma in these United States. But I don't blame him. I'd go to Spain, too. No one likes him here.
1: I mean, I hear your defense there, but it is reminiscent of all of those images we saw under the Biden administration.

0: situation of, you know, similar throngs of migrants flooding the border?
1: Well, they were flooding our border. They were not flooding the Spanish border. There is a difference between the border of the United States and the Spanish border. By the way, there's a whole ocean that separates us. But again, when you're down to where you are, now you're going to throw Spain in the mix. I mean, stop and think about it for a second. And the truth about it is immigration under the last year of the Biden administration was pretty tame. They did make some mistakes early, and we all saw those visuals, and those were visuals coming to our border, and people reacted negative to it, understandably. But the Spanish are able to take care of their own issues. I'm very confident of that.
0: Okay. Well, it is getting a lot of reaction online, especially as these Democratic Socialists are campaigning in America for elected office in America to grant amnesty and abolish borders. But, you know, the conversation around Democrats lately has been so dominated by the DSA. At a time when the DNC is on the ropes, you know, Ken Martin's in some hot water. You had the debt, the donor alienation, the email scam, the autopsy report being botched, the whistleblower complaints. So you had a staffer at the DNC take to X this week to try to give people a pep talk. Look at this.
2: There have been a lot of different headlines about the organization, and it's been extremely tough to see your place of employment, the place that you work your ass off for, end up in the headlines with a lot of bad press. The story that isn't being told in the headlines is that the people that I work with at the DNC are incredible. They're some of the most talented, hardworking people that I've ever worked with.
0: Well, that was widely panned. Doug High said, with all the shenanigans I faced at the RNC, I'm glad at least no one suggested a video with their cat. Also, is there no comms director to say you're not filming a video with your cat? Jonah Goldberg said, that is not the visual I would choose to win back the working class vote, but I am not a fancy expert on such things. James, is this in your mind reflective of a bigger problem when the messaging reflex is not accountability, but a pep talk with an emotional support cat in your lap?
1: I don't really. I mean, it's the DNC. Who cares? I've been in Democratic politics since 1980, and I have not spent 10 seconds of my time obsessing or worried about it. Actually, we're pretty good in 92 when Ron Brown and Paul Tully were there. But this is a minor distraction, and to either get yourself out. The thing I'm really looking forward to is the

0: Doug High said, with all the shenanigans I faced at the RNC, I'm glad at least no one suggested a video with their cat. Also, is there no comms director to say you're not filming a video with your cat? Jonah Goldberg said, that is not the visual I would choose to win back the working class vote, but I am not a fancy expert on such things. James, is this in your mind reflective of a bigger problem when the messaging reflects is not accountability, but a pep talk with an emotional support cat in your lap?
1: I don't really. I mean, it's the DNC. Who cares? I've been in Democratic politics since 1980, and I have not spent 10 seconds of my time obsessing or worried about it. I actually were pretty good in 92 when Ron Brown and Paul Tully were there. But this is a minor distraction, and either get yourself out. The thing I'm really looking forward to is the Republican mini convention in Dallas on the 9th and 10th. I'm going, and we're bringing a lot of cameras. And we're going to take roll, and we're going to see who shows up. We're going to take roll with Susan Collins. Are you going to show up? Is a North Carolina Senate candidate going to show up? That's a real event. That's not a fake event. That's an event that we can all go to. The DNC will have to unconstipate itself. I can't help them.
0: Okay. Well, despite the concern that this sort of shift in the left with the DSA is going to alienate some of the Democrats' most reliable voting blocks, like black voters. There's a new poll from CNN showing a third of Democrats now identify as Democratic Socialists. A WAPO poll also says 3 in 4 Democrats say they'd be open to supporting a Democratic Socialist for president. Less than half of them, though, say that they would vote for such a candidate. In New York, though, they're getting a taste of what that looks like with Mamdani, his new pied a terre tax. He was very proud of it, to the point where he bragged about this database he put together with the names and addresses of people who would be subject to this new tax on luxury second homes. And some of his supporters didn't like that very much. Listen to this.
2: 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I'm Kara Swisher.
3: And I've been doxxed.
2: You've been doxxed. What? Tell me.
3: So I don't know if you've heard, but Mayor Mamdani has decided to release a list of the 950,000 residences with addresses and names that might be eligible for his pied-à-terre tax.
2: I don't love this. I can't say I love this. It feels like a little bit like doxing.
3: He's taken a legitimate source of tax revenue and he's turned it into a wanted poster.
0: So where should Democrats draw the line on this stuff?
1: Whatever Scott Galloway says, I believe it. I think that he's one of the smartest, most cogent, brilliant analysts there is. And I'm not sure what to understand what Madonna is doing, but to talk about the larger Democratic Party post the election in Michigan going forward, I am not going to be in the same party with Hassan Piker. I can tell you that right now. If he becomes a force in the Democratic Party, I'm out of here. I have no intention of ever being in the same political party with that guy. Mm-hmm. Now, I think that a majority, overwhelming majority of Democrats agree with me. But this idea that we're going to seize the means of production and just go look at the DSA platform. You don't have to look any further than that. And, you know, Jackie, it may be that the two-party system is just going to be under tremendous stress here in the coming months. I mean, you see it in with Tucker and Marjorie Taylor Greene and on the Republican side. You see it going on right now. And I can't sit here and tell you for certain how this is going to turn out. But the one thing I can tell you for certain, Hassan Piker and James Carville are not going to be in the same political party. One of us is going to leave. It might even be me.
0: We're going to have to leave it there, James. And I have more I want to ask you about, but we're out of time. Thank you so much for joining us.
1: Anytime.
0: Really appreciate it.
1: If you're in Dallas, I'll be there.
0: All right. Okay. Sounds good. Thanks, James.
1: Thank you.
0: Bye.
1: Be back.
0: Well, after days of escalating tensions, President Trump says he's holding off on planned strikes against Iran. What led to that reversal, and what happens next?

0: With Instacart Shopper Notes, you can be specific about what kind of steak you want, like asking your shopper to get you thick cuts of steak, bright red, marbling you can see from across the room, a fat cap that knows exactly what it's doing. While you're at it, ask for a cut that can single-handedly carry the cookout on its back. Something so tantalizing, even the neighbor you got beef with asks, "What's the secret?" Okay, so maybe you can't quite get that specific with Shopper Notes, but you get the idea. Want to get groceries just how you like? Download the Instacart app.
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2: President Trump says he's called off planned strikes against Iran, citing what he describes as the framework for a deal that would include the immediate, complete, and total reopening of the Hormuz Strait and an end to Iran's nuclear threat. He goes on to write, "I have agreed for the future benefit of the world and likewise the survival of a successful and prosperous Iran to cancel the attack, subject to being able to rapidly make a deal." For more on what this could mean for the region, let's bring in retired Brigadier General Mark Kimmett, former Assistant Secretary of State for Political Military Affairs. General, thank you for being with us.
3: Thank you.
2: Sunday morning. Appreciate it. It feels like we've been here before, this routine of we have a deal, and then we don't have a deal, and then there's a threat of a strike, and then we pull it back. In your mind, is this war turning into a quagmire? The president believes that the U.S. has the upper hand and can eventually wear down Iran. This is what he said at Camp David. Listen to this.
4: On Iran, Mr. President, you said they do have some capabilities left. Should Americans be prepared for these back and forth attacks to continue until Iran simply isn't able of striking back?
5: They'll get weaker. They'll get a little stronger maybe now, but they'll get weaker and then they peter out. I think so. I mean, it'd be foolish to say no. You know, you always have to keep your guard up.
2: What do you think it's going to take for a measurably different outcome this time, and how much does that depend on the Iranian people rising up again?
3: Well, first of all, I think we've got to understand we're sending two different messages to the Iranians. We have people that are saying, I think this is going to be over quickly, but you heard the president just then basically caution patience. And patience is what the Iranians are using against us. They hear about we don't like forever wars. We want to get out of this quickly. We want to get this done quickly. But that's not how you defeat the Iranians. You defeat the Iranians by going patience against patience. If you say we want to get this done quickly, they'll just strap in their seatbelts and say, we win by not losing. We can take the bombing. You'll leave and we'll have what we want.
2: Is that practical this close to a midterm? It seems like the Iranians really know how to leverage the political discussion in this country against the decision makers.
3: I think they're taking advantage of it. Frankly, I don't think it's going to affect the midterms for the simple reason that nobody has changed their mind on President Trump since May 25 before we started the operations. That was decided then. So I think that President Trump is saying, whatever's going to happen is going to happen. I'm going to deal with it. I'm not going to change. I'm a wartime leader. I'm going to make decisions that are best for America's future, not my political future.
2: He has been consistent on the issue of Iran for many years.
3: Decades.
2: Yeah. Separately, you know, there's this reporting that Russia has been supplying Iran with intelligence to be able to strike U.S. troops. China reportedly supplying 400 man pads, shoulder-fired rocket launchers. The president doesn't sound too concerned about either one. I talked to him in the Oval Office earlier this week. Listen here.
6: President Xi told you that China would not give or sell Iran any weapons. And there's a new report that Iran's about to get 400 rocket launchers from China going through Pakistan to Iran.
5: Well, that would be surprising. I mean, things like that happen, but that would be surprising. He told me very strongly he wouldn't partake. But he knows I'd be quite disappointed.
2: So the White House always reiterates that nothing any state does is going to make a difference in what the U.S. does. But at what point does this sort of stuff mandate a response from the U.S.?
3: Well, first of all, the Russians providing intelligence to Iran should be the least surprising intelligence finding of this entire Ukrainian war. We have been providing intelligence to the Ukrainians to kill Russians since 2022. So for the Russians now providing intelligence to the Iranians to attack Americans shouldn't surprise us at all. And I'm sure that they have accommodated that, our intelligence people. On the issue of China, look, what people don't realize is that China wants to prolong this war. because the longer

0: Listening to Fox News.
1: President Trump says he's called off planned strikes against Iran, citing what he describes as the framework for a deal that would include the immediate, complete, and total reopening of the Hormuz Strait and an end to Iran's nuclear threat. He goes on to write, "I have agreed for the future benefit of the world and likewise the survival of a successful and prosperous Iran to cancel the attack, subject to being able to rapidly make a deal." For more on what this could mean for the region, let's bring in retired Brigadier General Mark Kimmett, former Assistant Secretary of State for Political Military Affairs. General, thank you for being with us.
2: Thank you.
1: Sunday morning. Appreciate it. It feels like we've been here before, this routine of we have a deal, mm-hmm. and then we don't have a deal, and then there's a threat of a strike, and then we pull it back. In your mind, is this war turning into a quagmire? The president believes that the U.S. has the upper hand and can eventually wear down Iran. This is what he said at Camp David. Listen to this.
3: On Iran, Mr. President, you said they do have some capabilities left. Should Americans be prepared for these back and forth attacks to continue?

0: they can prolong the war, the more Patriots we fire, the more JASMs we fire, the more rockets we fire, and every rocket that we fire is one that can't defend Taiwan. So they are highly motivated. I agree with the president, 400 shoulder-mounted, what we call man pads, mm-hmm. we can defeat those. That's a waste of their 400 man pads. But it demonstrates that China wants to prolong this war.
1: There's one analysis from Rebecca Heinrich saying that, you know, the president should give Taiwan these weapons that we've sort of suspended or delayed, because you would expect, if you're going to play ball with China on that request, that they wouldn't be arming our adversary during a hot war. But is that the ace card, and is now the time to play it?
0: The ace card, well, first of all, I respect Rebecca considerably. I think that's a low card. That's a two or a three. We have other ways, but with our policy of strategic ambiguity, I don't think we should be talking about what we're prepared to do. The more we can be ambiguous to the Chinese, the better.
1: Okay. What about the stockpile concerns? There was new data this week showing the pre-war inventory of Patriots was 2,300, down to around 800 or so. THAAD inventories are now at about 250, down from 452. If a war broke out, you know, a second front in the Red Sea, for instance, that the Saudis mm-hmm. seem to be quite concerned about, or, you know, with China, what kind of a position would the U.S. be in? How concerning is this?
0: Well, again, the Admiral Cooper at CENTCOM is going to get what he needs. The people that are most concerned about their stockpiles are the people that you're talking about. The Indo-PACOM commander, who is so dependent upon the stockpiles to support his war plans. But I think, as we saw with UAVs and Predators and intelligence assets during the Iraq-Iran war, you're going to the Iraq and the Afghanistan war, you're going to have those commanders competing against each other for either the present war or a future war. And in this case, the present war is what's winning right now.
1: With just a few seconds left, there was a warning, another one, to soldiers not to take videos in, you know, at bases when you're under fire, and some concern now that they're going to have to give their cell phones up because they didn't listen. How big of a deal is that to have U.S. troops, you know, showing their location to the Iranians on places like Twitter?
0: No, it's a very big deal. I mean, the fact remains is those images can be geolocated, and if they're taking a picture next to one of the air defense systems in a base in country X, the Iranians at this point now know where to aim.
1: It's one of these things, people feel very comfortable sharing their lives online now, and you should probably think twice about it if you're a U.S. service member overseas.
0: Indeed.
1: Okay, General Kimmett, thank you so much for joining us in Sunday Briefing, sir. Really appreciate it.
0: My pleasure. Thank you.
1: Thank you. Well, still ahead, there's a new frontier for GLP-1s. The VA is launching a clinical trial to explore a new use, and it is not for weight loss. Jillian Michaels joins us to break it all down. That's next.
2: Fox News, I'm Sue Guzman. Oil prices plummet as President Trump announces a pause in attacks against Iran, telling reporters Sunday talks are going to resume Monday.
3: Now what we're doing is we're talking to them in the form of a negotiation. It begins tomorrow afternoon, and we'll see if it's true. I'd love to do that, save a lot of lives.
2: The U.S. has paused attacks on Iran before, only to see negotiations fall apart. Wildfires burning in Spokane forced 60,000 people to evacuate. David Up the Grove, Washington Commissioner of Public Lands.
4: This is one of 15 major fires burning throughout the state of Washington right now. More than 250,000 acres are on fire in this state. This is an extraordinary wildfire season in the Pacific Northwest. It's not a normal season.
2: At least 600 homes, businesses, and structures destroyed. 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
8: Temperatures being 30 degrees above average.
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0: the bottom line is we know it happens. So that would be my top concern is, all right, it's a commitment. It's a marriage, not a fling. There are side effects. Have you tried everything else before committing to these medications?
1: It seems like more and more doctors are, you know, beginning to prescribe this for a number of conditions. They cite evidence against lower risk of cancers, from bringing down inflammation in the body, some cardiovascular protection from things like strokes, support against fatty liver disease, sleep apnea. There are more and more conditions that GLP-1s are thought to treat now. Do you see a future where everybody is just on a GLP-1, as some of these doctors do? And at what point do you have to worry about things like predatory marketing and doctor incentives?
0: Yeah. Okay, well, first of all, everything you just listed are comorbidities associated with obesity. So these medications are not treating those conditions directly. It is the halo effect of weight loss. And that's something that people need to appreciate. If you can lose the weight, ideally by eating a little bit less, using common sense with your food choices, moving a little bit more, you will get all those benefits with none of the side effects. And I do think that there is a exceptionally wide net being cast here with these medications. These are very serious drugs. You should be discussing the cost-benefit analysis with your medical professional, unquestionably. They are not for everyone.
1: There are risks associated too, as you got into a little bit. I mean, loss of bone density is one, which is a concern for women, especially women who've given birth.
0: That is minor compared to some of the more serious side effects like stomach paralysis, pancreatitis, spontaneous blindness. This is not a joke. And one of the reasons you brought up bone density, one of the reasons for that is because obviously you're losing a significant amount of muscle when you're on these medications, more so than when you lose muscle whilst eating less and moving more. And on top of that, if you think, well, I'm just going to lift weights, right? That's what I'm going to do to protect my bones. Here's the issue. Another mechanism that they think is facilitating this, our bones have GLP-1 receptors. So now the question is, are these medications affecting bone metabolism?
1: Right.
0: That's the thing. This is a, I'm sorry to tell you, it is a brave new world here. And one analogy that I'll give you, if you had cancer and your doctor said, okay, this is serious. We're stage 3. We need to talk about chemotherapy. We need to talk about radiation. You would know, all right, these are very dangerous ways to treat a condition, but the condition is more dangerous than the treatments. Nobody is appreciating how serious the side effects and the ramifications are of these medications. If you're morbidly obese, by all means, talk to your doctor. If you have an addiction that's ruining your life, yes, this could be a path forward because the condition you are treating is more dangerous than the side effects of these medications. But when you take these things for, I need to lose 15 pounds, I want to get from a size 8 to a size 2, that is a devastating path forward. Do not do that, please.
1: Important conversation, as it seems like there's so much talk about GLP-1s these days and ads on all of your social media. It's crazy out there. Jillian Michaels, thank you for joining us. Really appreciate it.
0: Thanks for having me.
1: Thank you. After the break, there is a new approach to school safety, the drone system some schools are putting to the test.

0: The Department of Veterans Affairs is launching a clinical trial to test whether GLP-1 drugs can treat veterans with alcohol use disorder. Here to talk about that is the host of Keeping It Real, the podcast, Jillian Michaels. Jillian, thanks for joining us this morning.
1: Thanks for having me.
0: Of course. This is exciting stuff. You know, the VA put out this press release, and it has some compelling numbers. It says that right now there are about 400,000 veterans in the country that have been diagnosed with alcohol use disorder. And by some estimates, this can affect about 11% of American adults. So GLP-1s can affect how the brain processes rewards. Do you think that this is likely to be another big breakthrough?
1: I actually do, but I would provide the exact same caveat that I do when it comes to diet and weight loss. The drugs have side effects. You have to be on them forever. And we know when it comes to food that when you stop taking these medications, there is a kickback effect that's exceptionally powerful. People end up eating more than they did before taking the medications. And there are a host of different reasons that have been put forward as to why this happens.

0: is, are these medications affecting bone metabolism?
1: Right.
0: That's the thing. This is a, I'm sorry to tell you, it is a brave new world here. And one analogy that I'll give you, if you had cancer and your doctor said, okay, this is serious, we're stage three, we need to talk about chemotherapy, we need to talk about radiation, you would know, all right, these are very dangerous ways to treat a condition, but the condition is more dangerous than the treatments. Nobody is appreciating how serious the side effects and the ramifications are of these medications. If you're morbidly obese, by all means, talk to your doctor. If you have an addiction that's ruining your life, yes, this could be a path forward because the condition you are treating is more dangerous than the side effects of these medications. But when you take these things for, I need to lose 15 pounds, I want to get from a size 8 to a size 2, that is a devastating path forward. Do not do that, please.
1: Important conversation, as it seems like there's so much talk about GLP-1s these days and ads on all of your social media. It's crazy out there. Jillian Michaels, yeah. Thank you for joining us. Really appreciate it.
0: Thanks for having me.
1: Thank you. After the break, there is a new approach to school safety, the drone system some schools are putting to the test.

0: he invented sprinkler systems. So I think it's just one of those, like, seemed obvious for a while to me, and needed the right talent to build the company and the team. And that's where I got Christian involved, and my co-founder Bill, who was in the SEALs for 32 years, and, you know, get the right team, get the right talent, and then build it out.
1: So Christian, as a drone operator yourself, you know, these are not easy things to operate. Is it going to be autonomous? Do teachers have to learn how to do it? Does it have to map out the school? Describe how this works.
2: Yeah, no, certainly not. These are not piloted by the teachers on site. These are not piloted by AI. These are piloted by expert pilots like myself and the rest of our team, who are top 10 drone pilots in the U.S. and have been doing this, each of us, for almost a decade.
1: That's fascinating. Obviously, there's a cost associated with this. One of these parents in Houston is pushing to have the state hopefully absorb some of the cost to get these rolled out into other schools. The parent said it's the start cost really to get the equipment, and then once we're going forward, we're looking at $60,000 to $70,000 a school. I want our kids to be able to go to school, want teachers to be able to teach and have the freedom to know that they are protected. Realistically, with production, Justin, how many schools could have access to this? I mean, how quickly could you scale up if you saw a huge response from states?
0: Yeah, so we're working with contract manufacturers right here in America. We make all of our drones here in the U.S. And yeah, we could scale to 100,000 drones a month by sort of early next year. It's really just kind of getting out there, showing what the system can do, how we can help make kids safe from mass gun violence in schools, and then, you know, judging how quickly this is going to get adopted.
1: Christian, Pew Research says 57% of teens are worried about the possibility of a school shooting. 25% say they're very worried. And if you look at the numbers from the K-12 school shooting database, there were more than 2,000 school shootings in the last 10 years, 2,059 to be exact. The highest year was 2023 with 352 school shootings. Did you, in developing this, look back at any of those shootings to figure out how to best prevent one of these tragedies?
2: I mean, yeah, that's definitely some not fun research that our team has had to do. Under the leadership of Bill King and other high-tier soft operators on our team, we have really delved into that data looking backward, and that really has given us our game plan, our footprint of how we can move forward to best intervene in situations like that. We shouldn't have to go through these again, and we really hope that all of the efforts that we're putting into this are going to yield significantly less gun violence in schools.
1: Justin, when you were developing this, you know, what stood out to you in looking back at some of these shootings? You know, was there an aha moment or an example of a situation where this really would have made a difference?
0: Yeah, I mean, we've talked to parents, police officers, administrators from Westside, from, you know, Parkland, from Uvalde. I think Uvalde particularly, the shooter was outside for 2.5 minutes, which is an incredibly long time before he went into the building. But most of these mass shootings, the shooting starts and is done in 120 seconds. So the thought was, look, how do we have something that's elite, that always goes, that's instantaneous, that can confront that person incredibly quickly? You know, so our goals are respond in 5 seconds, be on the shooter in 15 seconds, take them out in 60 seconds, and to be able to do that in any school in America, flying the drones from our pilots in our headquarters in Austin.
1: Okay.
0: So it's really the timing. The timing is so critical.
1: Very important stuff. Congratulations, Justin and Christian. Appreciate you joining us. That is a lid on this edition of the Sunday Briefing. I'm Jackie Heinrich in Washington.
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4: 1 year ago, Cardinal Robert Prevost was elected Pope Leo XIV as the first American to ever become the Bishop of Rome. In the first official biography of the Pope, author Elise Allen says Leo has a special message to American Catholics.
5: Building friendship, building community, remembering that in spite of our differences, we can be friends and we can treat each other as human beings. You know, I think that's his big message.
4: And it's a message that has been tested and making headlines in the last few weeks as the Pope and President Trump sparred over disagreements about the war in Iran. Allen was the first journalist to have a lengthy interview with Pope Leo after his election, and she says Leo has a quiet strength that may surprise people, but one that can take on the world leaders. He was well prepared to stand his ground even against the President of the United States.
5: I think Leo, you know, was not entirely surprised by that, but he also said very clearly he is not trying to attack anybody with what he says. He's trying to preach the gospel, and I think he sincerely means that.
4: For Fox on Faith, Lauren Green, Fox News.
6: This is Fox on Justice. The nation's capital seeing a sharp decrease in crime over the past year after President Trump deployed the National Guard and as the country gets ready to celebrate its 250th birthday. Here are the numbers. A 52% drop in homicide, robbery down 23%, and a 56% decrease in motor vehicle theft. Officials say one area of concern, a spate of brawls in the city known as teen takeovers. Trump's U.S. attorney in D.C., Jeanine Pirro, said many teens need to be treated like adults.
7: The problem is that they don't believe that these young people need to be treated as criminals. They are committing adult crimes.
6: The decrease in crime follows a nationwide trend since President Trump returned to office. The murder rate is now the lowest since 1900. President Trump says the reduction in crime is largely thanks to his border policies. Lucas Tomlinson, Fox News.
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9: Talks in the works to revive the Memorandum of Understanding. I'm Sue Guzman, Fox News. And President Trump says that talks with Iran will start Monday on a deal to reopen the Strait of Hormuz. He tells reporters that he halted what would have been a major attack planned against Iran.
10: We had an attack that would be the biggest attack since World War II, and it would have been disastrous.
9: Well, the president adding he's cautiously optimistic that a solution will ultimately be reached.
10: We'll just see how it is. We're ready to go anytime we want. Would I rather make a deal? I'm not looking to kill people.
9: Well, prices have fallen since the attacks have stopped. New details from police in Twin Falls, Idaho, on the deadly shooting at a fast food restaurant Saturday. Details from Fox's Grinnell Scott.
11: The restaurant chain owner confirmed one of the victims was an employee. Police Chief Matthew Hicks did release the name of the shooter and how he died.
12: We can confirm that the suspect, 24-year-old Chad Williams, is deceased from a self-inflicted gunshot wound.
11: Chief Hicks also credited an off-duty Idaho trooper and an armed citizen for engaging the shooter and driving him away from the restaurant before he took his own life. Several victims were injured, some critically. Chief Hicks said it's believed Williams was the only shooter. Grinnell Scott, Fox News.
9: GOP Congressman Max Miller says he has no plans to end his reelection bid despite his ex-wife's abuse allegations, which he denies.
13: Child Protective Services closed its investigation as unsubstantiated to me, meaning there was no evidence and no substantiation in its findings against me, but they were found against two daycare workers.
9: The audio from an archived live stream posted to his ex account.

0: having a drone that is a whole lot more replaceable than one of my officers is a lot safer than it is when the way we have to do it without drones.
1: I definitely feel more protected knowing the drones can be deployed within 10 to 15 seconds.
2: Several schools across the country are testing a Texas-based company's non-lethal drone system as a new layer of campus security, as drones are designed to break through windows, deploy pepper spray, and engage an active shooter in just seconds. Here to tell us more are Campus Guardian Angel CEO and founder Justin Marston and chief drone pilot Christian Amari Van Sloan. Justin, Christian, this is great, great news. Why didn't anyone think of this sooner? I'll start with you, Justin.
3: I mean, sometimes things are right there in front of you and you just have to have the idea. You know, we often say like sprinkler systems. It took some guy who was with a piano store and worried about his insurance premiums. And, you know, in that moment,

0: Fox.
1: Acting Attorney General Todd Blanche issuing an order Sunday night formally rescinding plans to create a $1.8 billion fund meant to compensate allies of President Donald Trump. The order came after at least two Republican senators threatened to block confirmation of Blanche for the permanent position to lead the Justice Department. Thousands of families have evacuated as fast-moving wildfires tear through eastern Washington state. The National Guard has now joined the fight as well.
2: It's a tragedy what we're seeing over there. I think when the sun sets and the sun rises in the morning, I think we're going to be in shock to see some of the scenes that that emerge out of there.
1: Washington National Guard General Gent Walsh, Fox News. The fires are burning in Oregon and Washington state. Three major fires burning around Spokane, destroying at least 600 structures and threatening others that have left thousands without power. Attorneys for Luigi Mangione arguing that his upcoming state trial for charges of killing healthcare CEO Brian Thompson should be broadcast live. More from Fox's Brian Yunus.
3: Luigi Mangione's defense lawyers say the court is limiting who and what press can cover his

0: His upcoming New York State trial violating Mangione's right to a public trial. Mangione's lawyers argue the court is choosing not to allow an overflow room to let everyone witness the trial despite having the capacity to do so. They allege reporters allowed to cover the trial were handpicked in some secret process and that Mangione was never given a chance to object before any of this was decided. Together, his lawyers say this violates Mangione's First, Sixth, and 14th Constitutional Amendment rights.
1: Mangione's state trial set to begin in September. And there has been a recall issued now for about 132,000 world-class fireworks Skullstrobe rockets because they can explode prematurely and create burn and explosion hazards. These fireworks are sold at retailers around the country from March 2025 through June 2026 for $12 to $25. I'm Sue Guzman. This is Fox News.
2: I'm Jimmy Failla, and this is Fox News Saturday Night. Come on, hop in.

0: Thank you so much. Thanks for coming. Unfortunately, we don't have any guests on the show tonight. We just found out in the green room when I was asking them questions, they all pled the fifth. Holy hell, though. Did you see that dirtbag Fauci refusing to speak at the hearing? Like, I get that you don't want to get yourself in legal trouble, but as the guy who locked down the whole entire country, the least you can do is apologize to everyone who wound up on a Zoom call with Jeffrey Toobin. You know what I mean? If you don't remember, Jeffrey Toobin was the CNN lawyer who got fired for religious purposes. He kept celebrating Palm Sunday. And, Jimmy. Oddly enough, though, CNN actually rehired him. Turns out his lawyer has more pull than he does. But you guys seem very well behaved, so welcome to Fox News Saturday night. Yeah, we have an amazing show lined up after a pretty crazy week of news. And I got to tell you this, I knew that this week was going to be nuts because this, what I'm about to show you, was the first video on my phone Monday morning. Just take a look. Now, the good news is that guy was fine. As a matter of fact, right after that video, he was seen shopping for a new pair of underwear. And, but that was the first video I saw this week, and holy hell, that is a leopard attacking a liquor store in India, which absolutely blew my mind, because for all the crazy things that go on in this country, Americans have never seen a leopard in a liquor store, okay? Although we have gotten pretty used to seeing a tiger in a liquor store. Stop it, he's not an actual tiger, but he does drive like a cat chasing a laser pointer. But yeah, the news might have been a little crazy this week, but I'm actually feeling good because I just got back from vacation. So I took my family out to California because believe it or not, my wife Jenny has never pooped on a sidewalk. You got to expose them to as much culture as you can, you know what I mean? But I'm actually going to do something really different off the top of the show tonight. I'm going to give a huge shout out to an employee at Avis Rent-A-Car who actually saved my whole vacation. I know it sounds a bit out of left field, but you have to understand, I have the worst luck on vacations. Like last summer, I took a trip with this TV team. I accidentally locked my keys in the hotel room. And when we got home in the middle of the night, there was nobody at the front desk. So my producer, Max, had to try and break into the hotel room. Watch, we have the video.
1: Yes!
0: Yeah, incredibly, Max was fine, okay? But the moral of the story is never tell a drunk TV producer there's drinks on the house. Never, don't do it. Don't do it. Don't do it. So check it out. This is a real story. So as you might have heard, my son Lincoln is going off to college at the end of the summer. So this year we planned like this mega family road trip on the coast of California. We rented a convertible so we could do some fun sightseeing. And again, I know some conservatives, well, look, how could you go to California with all those liberals, bro? But the truth is,

0: California is a gorgeous state, and we happen to love the gluten-free fentanyl. It's way healthier, you know what I mean? So we made a reservation for a Mustang convertible. We've been talking this trip up for a year. When we got to the San Francisco airport, they didn't have my car. And I was like devastated. Like, it mattered to me. I was sad because I was really looking forward to this. And to make it worse, the girl I was dealing with online was like so mean. Like, I know it was Avis Rent-A-Car, but I was ready to call in a guy I know from Hertz. For those of you youngsters, that's O.J. Simpson, the NFL's all-time leader in fleeing yardage. But sadly, we left San Francisco without the car we'd been dreaming about for a year. And to make matters worse, when we were pulling out of the San Francisco airport, we got screamed at by this drunk lady who was falling down in the middle of the road. Which is obviously not true, but Kamala is back in the news because she just bought an $8 million mansion. That is a true story. They can't wait to move in. Like, Doug is already measuring the nannies. Stop it. But stick with me, because we left the San Francisco airport all bummed out, but when we got down to Monterey, I decided to stop by their airport and see if maybe, just maybe, those rental companies had a convertible. And of course, like, I was down to pay whatever the difference was. Jenny was gonna throw in some feet pics. It didn't matter. Okay, but sadly, nobody in that airport had one either, none of the companies. And I really felt like I had destroyed a really good trip, and I was sad. And I was getting ready to leave. A woman behind the counter goes, "Hey, you're that chubby guy from Fox News." I'm kidding, she's from California. She'd never assume my gender. But the point is, a lovely woman named Colleen said she was a big fan of the show and she watches every Saturday night. And I believe her because when I told her my situation, she scoured the entire state for any convertible that might be getting returned that weekend. And she even called people to see if they were bringing their cars in. And sure enough, I got one and she saved my whole trip. So seeing as I know she's home in Monterey watching us on TV tonight, I think it's only fair that the whole country gets to see my girl Colleen. Look at us right there at the airport. Like, for real, like, this saved my vacation. And Jenny and Lincoln's too. I'll show them. This is them in the car. Look at them cruising up the highway in the car. That's a real shot that we sent. And it's so funny because Jenny is so bundled up. But 5 minutes later, she was flashing every trucker on that aisle. I mean. But Colleen, it was an amazing trip. We owe that all to you. So thank you, baby. I know you're watching at home. It was the best time ever. It was. Unfortunately, when we got to my show in Napa, the Mustang wound up getting totaled by Paul Pelosi. Stop it, Jimmy. Of course, the story of the week was not my big vacation. It was the big Senate hearing with Dr. Fauci. And to be clear, I am not a medical expert by any means. I am a comedian. I have no agenda. My primary physician is Dr. Pepper, okay? I know nothing. I'm not here to be taken seriously. Like, I know so little about medicine that I legitimately thought I could avoid the Delta variant by flying United. Like, I had no idea. But everything you need to know about the integrity of Dr. Anthony Fauci can be summed up in two clips, okay? Take a look at Fauci before these hearings. Watch.
1: I am very happy to testify before any congressional oversight committee. I have nothing to hide. I can explain and validate everything that I've done.
0: And I believe one man summed up Dr. Fauci the best.
2: He is so full of shit, this guy.
0: And then, yeah, I'm not the expert. I'm only saying it because Fauci told the whole world he had nothing to hide in front of Congress. And then he told Congress this.
3: I will invoke my right under the Fifth Amendment of the Constitution. I respectfully decline to answer based upon my rights under the Fifth Amendment. I respectfully decline to answer. I respectfully decline to answer. I respectfully decline to answer. On the advice of counsel, I respectfully decline to answer.
0: Best part of that clip is Laura Ingraham in the background, like, you believe this clown? But good God, Fauci, he looks like me when Jenny finds a charge from Flash Dancers on my credit card. She's like, did you buy 35 lap dances? I'm like, I respectfully decline to answer.

0: But before you go making all of this anti-Fauci criticism of Fox News thing, even the sports guys like Stephen A. Smith threw the challenge flag. Watch this clip.
1: This was not a good day for Dr. Fauci. He looks very bad. Very bad. And yes, through the advice of his lawyers, and yes, your lawyers compelled you to do something, and they probably wanted him to plead the fifth on many occasions before he finally relented and did it yesterday. But the bottom line is, this man held dominions over the lives of a nation, if not the world. Well, what he was imploring and mandating, everybody was listening to him.
0: I love Stephen A. Smith because he always sounds like a guy whose anger management pills are wearing off at the end. Like, every conversation with him starts off really pleasant and goes downhill. Like, imagine working with that guy. Hey, Stephen A., how was the weekend? You know, I took my girl out for a ride to the wineries, but some put construction on the highway, and these ran out of Chardonnay! That's crazy! But Stephen A. had a right to get worked up about Fauci. Take a listen to the rest of this.
1: Fauci was damn near encouraging us to wear 2 and 3 masks at a time. We damn near could breathe. How about the 6-foot social distancing? We can't ignore that. Where you get that from? He later admitted that it wasn't backed by science. You're just coming up with this stuff. This is all shady shit.
0: Oh, there went the anger management pills again. But he's right to say none of these guidelines made any sense. Like, we were told that you have to get the vaccine because even if you were healthy, you could still get COVID and pass it on to someone less healthy. But here's the deal, guys. There's flaws in that logic, mainly the fact that if the vaccine works, then a vaccinated person wouldn't have to worry what anyone else does. You know what I mean? Like, if I'm going to bang Jenny Fela, I don't make the neighbor put on a condom so she doesn't get pregnant. Unless she's feeling frisky, you know, sometimes you spice it up, I can't. But even after Fauci was lying in his diary and refused to talk about any of it in front of Congress, there were still liberal hosts who couldn't just take the L and admit they were wrong, and they stuck up for him on TV. Watch this.
2: Fauci thing, just sheer political theater. Guy swearing that, I got mad at them.
3: Okay.
4: This was basically an honest guy. There is no evidence that he tried to make any money off of it. But I don't think the guy really made any mistakes.
5: A man who has done more in service to this country and the world than every senator in that room and the entire current United States Senate combined.
0: Yo, Lawrence O'Donnell always talks like he's holding in a fart. He has these clenched teeth like, that man, Dr. Fauci, has done more. Hurry up in there, I gotta go! But my message to everybody watching across the country in both political parties, like for real, is that we were all lied to. Republican, Democrat, it doesn't matter. So instead of Republicans and Democrats yelling at each other, every civilian should be yelling at those dicks who lied to us. You know what I mean? That's it. Every one of them. And to be clear, this is not a Fauci thing, okay? It wasn't just Fauci who was all over the map on COVID. Joe Biden bashed the vaccine during the 2020 election, but then he mandated it after he won. And mainly because he was trying to keep the extra needles away from Hunter. But I get it. But listen to President Biden assuring the American people that the vaccine is safe. And tell me if this makes you feel safer. Watch.
6: You got the vaccination?
7: Yeah.
6: Are you okay? I mean, you seem, no, it works. Or the mom and dad, or the neighbor, or when you go to church, or when you're, I really mean it. There are trusted interlocutors. Think of the people, if your kid wanted to find out whether or not there's a man on the moon or whatever, you know, something, or, you know, whether those aliens are here or not, you know, who are the people they talk to beyond the kids who love talking about it?
0: And I think I speak for everyone here when I say, what the f- did that just mean, say? Like, Joe Biden just sounded like he was suffering a vaccine injury during that speech. And of course, the guy who replaced Biden was Donald Trump. He had a very busy week in the Oval Office. It actually started out with him meeting the new White House interns. Look at this. It almost looks like they're a chorus because they're up on a visor. And Trump's kind of conducting, telling the jokes that he always does. You know, he's funny with

0: people in person, but that is Trump greeting the interns, which I only point out, it's a new thing now, because back in the late 90s, a woman tried to ban presidents from meeting any interns ever again. Take a look. But as a child of the 90s myself, I am pleased to report that Trump met all of the interns, and none of them were used as a humidor. So there's progress. Some of you laugh, some of you work at a dry cleaner's. President also announced this week some full-time truck driving jobs for American veterans to combat that. I love that. He's trying to combat the plague of the Democrats giving licenses to illegal immigrants who don't read or speak English, which is insane. Like, this is Trump making a serious point for once in his life. Watch this.
1: You have to have a knowledge, you have to have a talent for it, and these people don't have that. They're driving big rigs, semi-trucks, and tractor trailers, all because radical left maniacs at the state level have issued them commercial driver's licenses, even though they're not entitled to have them. They don't speak English, they cannot read basic road signs. And
0: what I love about that video is if you look at the Marines behind them, they're not allowed to move, but they want to shake their head like, yeah, this shit is crazy. This is nuts. You've been on the highway lately? It's all over the place. Guys, it is not a political point he's making. It is a safety point. Like, we should all be able to agree, no matter who you vote for, that we can't allow people who can't read or speak English to drive the heaviest vehicles on the highway. Like, I've said this before, a ticket from a former New York City cab driver, when a guy from Honduras tells you he learned to drive at Yale, he means jail, okay? True story. Where'd you learn to drive that thing? Oh, at Yale. I'm like, oh, yeah. Went to Yale and he roots for the Yankees. And I get that immigration is a sensitive subject right now, but my advice is lean in, man. Like, I'm actually working on a children's book with Tom Holman. It's called Where's Oswaldo? Stop it. Don't even applaud. That's not the real title. It's called Dora the Deporter. Stop it. But seriously, I know there are some folks concerned watching at home who want these migrant guys to have jobs. The good news is, for real, if you're paying attention, Donald Trump is the greatest jobs president in history. And I know that because the Village People hadn't worked a gig since New Year's Eve 1982. And they are on the road every friggin' weekend now for the last 2 years. And as a show of good faith, what Trump did this week is he took the very first migrant truck driver who got fired under this new law, and he got him a gig at the liquor store. Folks, we have the best show lined up. Brian Kilmeade, Madison Allworth, Katrina Campins, and Ryan Reese getting ready to do the damn thing. Let's go.
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0: tweeted a video of two players placing a $400 bet on the All-Star game. They were betting to see who could punch Caitlin Clark the most. But I'm actually not here to bash the WNBA for gambling, because a new report shows that it's not just those violent lesbians betting big right now, okay? So dig this. Americans spent over $166 billion on gambling in 2025, which is more than they spent on movies, albums, concerts, and museums combined, and it is up from $7 billion in 2018. In fact, Americans are betting so much money now, some people are even thinking about pretending to be Native American so they can open a casino. Take a look.
1: Yeah.
0: But Madison, you're the business reporter. I'll come to you first. Like, can any other form of entertainment compete with gambling? Or is this one of those situations where if there's smoke, Elizabeth Warren's sending a message? What are we talking about?
2: No. Yeah, I don't think you can. I mean, it's incredibly addictive. Mm-hmm. And we've now made it super accessible. You can do it in your house. And I think the

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1: Welcome back to Fox News Saturday Night, where I should remind you that I am headed back out on the road for stand-up comedy this month with two big stops in San Antonio and Rockford, Illinois. For tickets to that and all my shows, visit foxacrossamerica.com. One thing I will tell you, crowd, is the nice thing about Rockford, Illinois, it's like an hour and a half outside of Chicago, so it's far enough that you've got space, but it's close enough that you could still hear the gunshots, which is nice. It's like a white noise machine. Joining me now is a panel that's known for taking other kinds of shots, if you will. Say hello to Fox Business badass Madison Allworth. And she is joined by Fox and Friends co-host and the host of One Nation with Brian Kilmeade, His Excellency. Good to see you both. Happy Saturday to you.
2: Happy Saturday to you.
1: Fun week.
2: Yeah.
1: Yeah, okay. We were going to do two shows tonight, but Mom Donnie just implemented a tax on second shows.
3: Right.
1: This crowd was so good. They're like, we should do two. I'm like, right. No, they're going to tax us for that. Brian Kilmeade, I'm happy to have you here because you are an expert on all things.
3: That's true.
1: Clearly. So there was a bit of a controversy in the WNBA this week after the league posted and then deleted

0: Good to see you both. Happy Saturday to you.
1: Happy Saturday to you. What a fun week.
2: Yeah.
0: Yeah, okay. We were going to do two shows tonight, but Mom Donnie just implemented a tax on second shows.
3: Right.
0: This crowd was so good. They're like, we should do two. I'm like, right. No, they're going to tax us for that. Brian Kilmeade, I'm happy to have you here because you are an expert on all things.
3: That's true.
0: Clearly. So there was a bit of a controversy in the WNBA this week after the league posted and then deleted a video of two players placing a $400 bet on the All-Star game. They were betting to see who could punch Caitlin Clark the most. But I'm actually not here to bash the WNBA for gambling because a new report shows that it's not just those violent lesbians betting big right now, okay? So dig this. Americans spent over $166 billion on gambling in 2025, which is more than they spent on movies, albums, concerts, and museums combined, and it is up from $7 billion in 2018. In fact, Americans are betting so much money now, some people are even thinking about pretending to be Native American so they can open a casino. Take a look.
3: Yeah.
0: But Madison, you're the business reporter. I'll come to you first. Like, can any other form of entertainment compete with gambling? Or is this one of those situations where if there's smoke, Elizabeth Warren's sending a message? What are we talking about?
2: No. Yeah, I don't think you can. I mean, it's incredibly addictive. Mm-hmm. And we've now made it super accessible. You can do it in your house. And I think the problem is people think, you know, the house always wins and they're doing it in their house. So they're like, great, I'm going to do fantastic, except everyone loses. And I think there's a disconnect there.
0: That is my concern. You are going on the road. You have a bunch of live appearances coming up. Where are you heading first? Just tell me this.
3: Well, first of all, are you betting it doesn't go well or are you betting it does going to go well? I'm going to be in Westbury. I'm going to be in Red Bank. As you see, my appearance is right there. Come one, come all. The Uniting the States tour. Everybody's talking about it. More than the Trump watch. They're talking about my...
0: It is the...
3: They're talking about...
0: It's the Kilmeade watch.
3: Yes, absolutely.
0: It's a new one coming in. Yeah. But my question to you is, I think this was pandemic related because in 2018 is when it took off. Okay, it was legalized in 2018. It was at $7 billion. It's gone up 100, and I went to community college, but I think it's about $150 billion since then, which means probably during COVID when everybody was home on their phone. What do you think of that?
3: I think it's a solid theory, especially because it's your show, and I'm told I have to agree with you. Yes, I'm but I think this is the most understandable addiction you could possibly have.
0: Yeah.
3: You know why? Because it's not a scratch-off game. You know, you're not out there doing drugs by yourself or hanging out with your friends. You really believe you could study, and I could beat it.
0: Yeah.
3: I could figure out a way that I'm going to figure out what games the Knicks are going to win, which is all of them, because they're great. I'm going to find out what the Giants are in. But they have ruined sports.
0: Yes.
3: And you know why? Because we're not betting on wins and losses. We're betting, is the power forward going to get two fouls in the first period? That in the first quarter.
0: He's not kidding.
3: That's what you're betting on. It has nothing to do with the game anymore. So we've done the impossible. We've ruined recreation. Our outlet is now destroyed.
0: Well, what's crazy is it's not, he's right though, it's not just sports. Like, people got caught betting on the Maduro raid in Venezuela.
2: Yes.
0: Like Maduro, he got same day shipped from Venezuela to Manhattan, which is pretty impressive. And wound up in the same cell as P. Diddy, and they're now arguing over who went through more oil. You know what I mean? So silly. Yeah, you kids today. You kids today. But I think he's right about that. The fact that you can bet on anything. You know, there was a White House teleprompter worker who got suspended.
3: Yes.
0: For betting on, like, one of the military actions that they knew was about to be announced. He was like, quick, bet the thing.
2: That's some good insider information.
0: That's great insider information. But now you have to worry about people tanking games. That's the one nice thing about being in New York. When the Mets lose, nobody accuses it of being fixed. You know?
3: When they win is the problem.
0: Yes. But to his point of it corrupting the experience, do you remember, did you watch the Super Bowl this year by chance?
2: Yes.
0: Okay, that the guy who went streaking.
2: You
0: remember that guy?
2: Yes.
0: So he went streaking.
2: And he bet on it.
0: He made $1 zillion, won the bet, but then they found out he bet himself. And to this day, I can't figure out why Sean Hannity would do that. I have no idea. Stop. Folks, don't go anywhere. Comedian Ryan Reese is here to discuss the new trading trend that guarantees you'll get a woman in the back seat.

0: It's the one nice thing about being in New York. When the Mets lose, nobody accuses it of being fixed. You know?
1: When they win is the problem.
0: Yes. But to his point of it corrupting the experience, do you remember, did you watch the Super Bowl this year by chance?
2: Yes.
0: Okay, that the guy who went streaking.
2: Yes.
0: You remember that guy?
2: Yes.
0: So he went streaking.
2: And he bet on it.
0: He made $1 zillion, won the bet. But then they found out he bet himself. And to this day, I can't figure out why Sean Hannity would do that. I have no idea. Stop. Folks, don't go anywhere. Comedian Ryan Reese is here to discuss a new trading trend that guarantees you'll get a woman in the back seat.

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1: Welcome back to Fox News Saturday Night, where a new dating trend has women making all kinds of demands of the men who want to date them, including that men of a car service pick them up first or they won't go on a date. Of course, there's a word for women who want to get paid before the date. They're called hookers. And joining us now is a man who knows all about them. Say hello to comedian and problem drinker, Ryan Reese. Okay. So just get the good to see you.
2: Thanks for having me.
1: Of course. I just want to get everyone in the room up to speed on what this is. This is a conversation. It was started by a relationship influencer, which is a fancy word for a chick who's going to die alone. Okay. You know this. But every woman, they go online, they give these controversial dating requests, and then every guy gets in the comments like, you don't know anything, you whore. You know, that whole thing. And you were one of those commenters, so...
2: I did. I messaged her. Yeah. I did. I said, look, I really like your demands right up front. I just want to let you know I'd love to take you out for a very nice salad at Taco Bell.
3: No response?
2: See where the night takes us, you know? What could happen?
1: That's really funny. I mean, she would need the car if you took her there, from what I'm being told.
2: I go the extra mile. Windowless van. It's really nice. It includes a trip to South America. It's very...
1: Madison, give me this. What percentage of this is materialism, and what percentage of this is women who just don't feel safe on the subway under Mom Donnie?
4: You know, Jimmy, I like the point that you're making. Uh-huh. I do think it's mostly materialism. And I respect that she knows what she wants. I think better to put it out front. I think the problem in this case, this woman who's like demanding car service, demanding white tablecloth dinner, is that you get that up front, but there's no guarantee that you're sailing off into the sunset with your husband on a yacht. It could be a sailboat. You need someone who's hardworking through and through. The money comes and goes, but how hardworking is your man? You gotta be like Jenny.
1: Yeah.
4: You know, get with a broke cabbie. Best case, worst case, yeah. She knows. Worst case scenario.
2: Car service.
4: Yeah.

0: Guys, worst case scenario, free rides for life.
1: Yep.
0: Best case, convertible through California with a rich and famous comedian.
2: Come on, you guys. My question to you is, if the women are going to demand that, shouldn't we get to scale, like, say they want an Uber here, okay?
3: Right, right.
2: Shouldn't you get to scale what she rides home on based on her looks?
3: Absolutely. So, absolutely. First off, if anyone's wondering why Madison keeps getting invited back on the show, that was exactly something else. Well, she's so smart.
2: She listen, she read it just the way I wrote it down.
3: Exactly. It was in the prompter, and you gave it away. I think it's this way. I think, like, I'm pretty much leveled off in the dating since I got married, little by little. But, you know, I don't like to go cold turkey. But I would say, I would say this. I'm only kidding. But I would say this. I think it's awesome that she said, look, I am into materialistic things.
2: Uh-huh.
3: You know, I do want the tablecloth. I do want the car service. I want to know that you have a career. But on drilling down, if I'm her coaching her, if I was a male influencer of attractive women, which I hear there's openings,
2: yeah.
3: I would say to her, this is the key. Did you inherit your wealth or did you earn your wealth? Uh-huh. Because that back to Madison, because she's all about business and money.
0: Yeah.
3: And bottom line, if you earned it, that's probably a good guy. If you inherit it, you could be in trouble. Both could be using each other, and you're so used to it, you won't even realize you're being used.
2: Yes.
3: Which means the relationship could work.
2: Yes.
4: I'm actually the only single one on this panel, I believe. Yeah. And you got to be appreciated. You know what I mean? You got to be appreciated, which is why I only date illegal immigrants. What's that? You want a fancy restaurant? Let's check with ICE on that one. What do you say?
2: He is mocking this entire segment because
3: right.
2: It doesn't apply to him because the women he date aren't old enough to drive.
4: It's hard to find a nice 23-year-old these days.
2: But this is my settlement, okay? If we're going to send you a car service, okay, because you're this, you know, ravenous, gorgeous bombshell on your dating profile, and you show up and you're a 5 on your wedding day, best you can get is an electric scooter ride home. You know what I mean? Folks, don't go anywhere. Fox Business bombshell Katrina Campos. We're going to help you find the difference between a stripper and a sommelier in a game called Cabernet or Cabaret.

0: News. I'm Ted Linder. Wildfires burning in Spokane have forced 60,000 people to evacuate. Dave, up the Grove, Washington Commissioner of Public Lands says.
1: This is one of 15 major fires burning throughout the state of Washington right now. More than 250,000 acres are on fire in this state. This is an extraordinary wildfire season in the Pacific Northwest. It's not a normal season.
0: At least 600 homes, businesses, and other structures have been destroyed by fire. And President Trump telling reporters on Air Force One negotiations with Iran will begin Monday. He says he paused attacks on Iran as a gesture to other nations.
2: Now what we're doing is we're talking to them in the form of a negotiation. It begins tomorrow afternoon, and we'll see if it's true. I'd love to do that, save a lot of lives.
0: The U.S. has paused attacks on Iran before only to see negotiations fall apart. 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

0: welcome back to Fox News Saturday Night, where my next guest is a Florida real estate agent, which means she's the only person in this room who's happy Mom Donnie won. Say hello to Fox Business contributor Katrina Campins. Good to see you, Katrina Campins. So I ran into you the other day, and because she's a good friend, unlike Madison, she asked how my vacation was.
1: Okay. I did, and I found out from Jenny that she actually cooked.
0: Yeah, yeah.
1: Right? And she enjoyed it.
0: Yeah, yeah. But not Madison. Madison doesn't do shit.
2: Just taking strikes. I take everything back about me.
0: You know we love you.
1: She hit you hard. I saw that.
0: But I told you the crazy thing about being in California as we were on vacation is every winery we drove past sounded like a strip club. I know this sounds weird. This is going to blow your mind what we're about to do because we talked about it in the pod. My team put together a game. It's a whole new game. It's in your honor. It is called Cabernet or Cabaret. Okay.
1: In my honor.
0: Crowd, are you ready to play this game? Are you ready? Here's how it works. Here's how it works. I am going to read you the name of an establishment, just the name, okay? You're going to tell me if it's one of those places where they stomp on your grapes or if it's a winery,
1: okay?
0: Now, just so you know, I did not bring back any wine on my carry-on, unfortunately, but the state of California did give us all a free meth pipe, so we'll play for that. Here we go, Katrina Campins, guest of honor. We're going to go around the table this way. We'll start with you, Katrina Campins. Okay. First establishment, it is in Oregon. It is called Sweet Cheeks.
1: Definitely a cabaret.
0: You say it's a cabaret, yeah. Meaning a strip club?
1: A strip club, yeah.
0: You are wrong.
1: No
0: Sweet
1: way.
0: Cheeks is a cabernet in Oregon's Willamette Valley.
1: Oh,
0: how
1: wow.
0: about that?
1: Wow.
2: Good
0: yes.
2: wine from there.
0: You can't miss them. They're the only people in Oregon who aren't living in a tent. You know what I mean? Question number two for Brian Kilmeade. Fingers crossed in California. Fingers crossed.
3: Fingers crossed.
0: Uh-huh.
3: And my choices again?
0: Is it a cabernet where they sell wine, or is it a strip club with, if name like fingers crossed, do not bang the strippers?
3: I am going to say cabernet.
0: You're going to say cabernet, and you are correct. Brian Kilmeade on the board.
3: Thank you. You're actually keeping score. Are there prizes to this? Are there prizes?
2: That's good. I really love to beat Brian. So.
0: Yeah. Well, he normally pays on Craigslist to get beat. So question number three for Madison.
1: Okay.
0: Cougar Crest in Oregon.

0: Cabernet or Cabaret, where the girls are a little bit older, I guess. I don't know.
1: Cougar Crest. I could see someone cresting over for her audience. Mm-hmm. Or... Mm-hmm. Or a winery.
0: Mm-hmm.
1: I'm gonna go out there and I'm gonna say cabaret.
0: Cabaret.
1: Club.
0: And
1: you give me the Cougars.
0: You are incorrect, Madison.
1: No.
0: You should have asked Ryan. He has a whole search history full of Cougars.
2: It's my favorite website.
0: Here you go, Ryan. Tiger Tail. Tiger Tail in Illinois. Is it a cabaret or a cabernet? And if you guys are in a pinch, you could ask the audience. Okay, if you, right. you get in trouble. But Cabernet or Cabaret.
2: Well, I already have my answer, but what do you think, audience?
3: Cabaret!
2: I'm going to go with Cabaret as well.
0: You guys all say it's Cabaret?
3: Yeah.
0: And you're all a bunch of filthy perverts. You know your strip club. Ryan on the board.
2: They also have a lovely wine there.
0: Rockford, Illinois. That's where I'm heading for stand-up, August 22nd.
4: Wow,
0: I'm going to go check it out now. I owe you
4: tail?
0: A visit, Tiger Tail. I owe you one. All right, Katrina, here we go. Cherry Pie. In California, is cherry pie a cabernet, a cabaret, or a song by Warrant?
5: I'm going to say it's wine.
0: You're going to say it's wine, and you are on the board. Katrina Campbell gets it right.
5: I got a point.
4: Yes.
5: Finally.
0: Ryan Kilmeade with a chance to take a insurmountable lead over Madison Allworth.
4: You mean 2-0.
0: Which matters. Oh, I jogged them up, so I'm going to give you this one. Are you ready? Don't move. Don't you dare move. Plump Jack. In California, Plump Jack.
4: And my choices again are?
0: Cabernet. Cabernet or Cabaret? Plump Jack.
4: I am allowed to ask the audience?
0: Yeah, go ahead.
4: All right, Plump Jack, Cabaret?
3: Cabaret.
4: Or Cabernet?
3: Cabernet.
4: They were no help. That was absolutely. This is.
0: What
4: a dumb idea I had. I say Cabernet.
0: You say Cabernet. Brian Kilmeade gets it right.
4: And they were no help.
0: Let me just give you the fun fact that is going to blow your monkey mind on this, Kilmeade. This Plump Jack Winery was actually founded by Gavin Newsom.
5: No.
0: Yes.
4: Oh, wow.
0: We finally figured out why there was no water in the fire hydrants. He used it all the big blocks. Folks, don't go anywhere because the cops are having a costume party in Last Call next.

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1: Welcome back to Fox News Saturday Night, where I should remind everyone watching at home that for tickets to be in our studio audience, click the QR code on the bottom of the screen. You can come to New York City and hang out with these maniacs right here. Look at them. Honestly, though, this is a great crowd. We knew it the second we picked them up outside the methadone clinic because they were just, the energy was there. But seriously, if you do want tickets, click the code. Send us a picture of your breasts. Honestly, I can't even make that joke anymore because the last time I did, I got a photo from Kristi Noem's husband. Okay, it is time for last call. Let's go. Real quick, we got to shout out a New Jersey cop who disguised himself as a shrub to catch motorists speeding and awesome. Running stop signs. Take a look at the pic. That's his real design next to a tree. Ryan, I will start with you. You've never dressed as a shrub, but you're known for chasing Bush.
2: It's a family show, guys. We like to...
1: Is fair or foul on this? God, because
2: foul. Yeah. Foul. That's awful, right? Yes. Do you imagine you get pulled over and it's a bush and you're like, whoa, I am drunk. Oh, no.
1: Brian, you have the Fox News lead with 7 DUIs, so I'm kidding. That's not true. That's not true.
3: I could lose it by the end of the weekend. Some of my coworkers, I would say this. Mm-hmm. If you're going to dress like a shrub, get something for your hands.
1: Yes.
3: Look at this. Can we see the video again?
1: Oh, can you show you the photo?
3: Why go to that length and then show your hands? Get some how expensive are gloves? So I've always said that.
1: I love that you think that's a costume. You've never seen the women at the Hunka Bunka in Sayreville. I'm kidding. Madison, where are you on this?
4: I think foul. I mean, I admire him for really caring about his job. Mm-hmm. But I don't think anyone wants to be pulled over. And I feel like, you know, you kind of assess your surroundings. And if it's a bush that jumps out and arrests you, like, I feel like, you know, finders keep. I feel like it's a little unfair.
1: I guess what she's saying, though, for real, Katrina, answer this question. If a bush jumps out on the road, you don't know it's a cop.
5: The first thing I thought of is he must be a hunter. Like, he knows how to camouflage himself.
1: Okay.
5: So that's where my mind went, is this guy is definitely a hunter.
1: But you see, the difference between you and me is when I saw him look as a shrub, I thought he was a Hunter Biden. This guy's trying to score crack right now. But Ryan, isn't the biggest story that a New Jersey police station has apparently gone out of business and become a Spirit of Halloween? Like
2: I thought New Jersey was like populated, like a city. This guy's dressed as a bush and there's buildings around him. Hey,
3: Jimmy, wouldn't it be easier to do this thing called dress in plain clothes? Yeah. I mean, if you're trying to get distracted drivers, just dress like a civilian and they go, listen, I'm a cop. They do that sometimes. Put cops in civilian clothes.
5: Uh-huh.
3: You don't have to dress like a bush.
1: I just love that they're finally staving a wardrobe intervention for somebody besides me. You know? But I mean, to your point, it's unfair. There's a better way to do this. You know what I'm saying? But it's a Jersey thing. Jersey always makes news. Do they not? Aren't they just the newsy people?
4: Yeah, we are newsy people. We're really proud. And I think we like to do things a little differently.
1: Yeah.
4: So I think that's part of it, is that we're Jersey strong. And if you have a problem with us,
1: yeah,
4: we're going to have a problem with you.
1: Oh, shit.
4: So.
1: Well, I would just, like, it's amazing to me because every time we do a transportation story in the last year and a half, it is Jersey. Do you guys remember the UFOs? They were flying over Jersey.
3: Yes.
1: They were drones.
3: And they just stopped.
1: Yeah, well, they said they were from Jersey, but we knew they weren't because they were using their blinkers. You know what I mean? Folks, thank you for watching Fox News Saturday Night. Ryan and Katrina. I'm Jimmy Fallon saying good night from New York City. We'll see you right back here again next week. Until then, you can be a Republican, you can be a Democrat. Just don't be a dick.

0: I'm Gianna Gelosi with your Fox True Crime Minute. New details emerge in a 24-year-old murder case that has gone cold until this year. Back in 2002, Frank Weiss from Plano, Texas, was found dead near Lake Louisville. Last month, 55-year-old Lisa Honrud was arrested for his murder. She was his wife at the time of his death. Court documents say Weiss was shot with a .38-caliber firearm and his body was found wrapped in plastic bags, tied up with rope, and weighted down with sandbags duct taped to his legs. They went on to say that Weiss and Honrud went to dinner 2 days before his body was found, and it was the last time he was seen alive. Detectives learned that Weiss had asked for an annulment, and Honrud signed it. In the days after his disappearance, detectives say Honrud told Weiss's daughter he had gone to Cancun but didn't want to be bothered. Investigators say the case was finally cracked thanks to new information from a key witness, alongside advances in technology and investigative techniques. There's more on this story at foxnews.com or subscribe to the Fox True Crime Podcast. I'm Gianna Gelosi with your Fox True Crime Minute.
1: I'm Ashley Dvorkin with a Fox Celebrity Profile with Jason Segel, Samara Weaving, and director Yorma Taconi for the dark comedy remake Over Your Dead Body. The story is full of outrageous action as it centers around a couple on a remote cabin getaway whose plans to kill the other go awry when strangers crash their trip.
2: Some of those scenes were really funny and we were laughing, and other ones felt really real and horrific and terrifying.
3: While you're not taking actual punches, like you are falling and going through the mud and getting whacked with stuff in the head.
1: The film has an edge of horror, so Weaving shared her expertise with her co-star.
3: She told me to learn in the mirror like 20 different versions of scared, because we're going to be scared for like 45 minutes to an hour of the movie, and you don't want to be making the same face for an hour.
1: They enjoyed filming together in Finland, where Segel made sure to make himself at home.
3: I would take these long weirdo walks through Finland.
2: You knew everyone.
3: Yeah.
1: Ashley Dvorkin, Fox News.
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5: No new strikes for now. I'm Ted Lindner, Fox News. President Trump calling off new strikes on Iran's energy infrastructure after Gulf allies reached a deal to reopen the Strait of Hormuz. On Air Force One, the president telling reporters leaders talked him out of the imminent attack.
6: Saudi Arabia, UAE, and by Qatar, and by Iran. We were all set to go.
5: Iran's foreign ministry spokesperson saying Sunday the strait, quote, will in no way return to the status it was before February 28th, telling state media he's discussing a shipping deal with Oman. President Trump saying negotiations will begin on Monday. Meantime, police in Twin Falls, Idaho have identified the gunman they say shot and killed two people and injured seven this weekend at a fast food restaurant. It happened Saturday night.
7: The restaurant chain owner confirmed one of the victims was an employee. Police Chief Matthew Hicks did release the name of the shooter and how he died.
8: We can confirm that the suspect, 24-year-old Chad Williams, is deceased from a self-inflicted gunshot wound.
7: Chief Hicks also credited an off-duty Idaho trooper and an armed citizen for engaging the shooter and driving him away from the restaurant before he took his own life. Several victims were injured, some critically. Chief Hicks said it's believed Williams was the only shooter. Gernal Scott, Fox News.
5: No word on what prompted that shooting. Thousands of families have evacuated as fast-moving wildfires tear through eastern Washington state, and the National Guard joining the fight.
9: It's a tragedy what we're seeing over there. I think when the sun sets and the sun rises in the morning, I think we're going to be in shock to see some of the scenes that that emerge out of there.
5: Washington National Guard General Jent Walsh on Fox News. Fires burning in Oregon and Washington state. Three major fires burning around Spokane, destroying at least 600 structures, threatening others and leaving thousands without power. America.

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2: Thousands of families have evacuated as fast-moving wildfires tear through eastern Washington state and the National Guard joining the fight.
3: It's a tragedy what we're seeing over there. I think when the sun sets and the sun rises in the morning, I think we're going to be in shock to see some of the scenes that that emerge out of there.
2: Washington National Guard General Jent Walsh on Fox News. Fires burning in Oregon and Washington State. Three major fires burning around Spokane, destroying at least 600 structures, threatening others and leaving thousands without power. America.

0: Fox.
1: GOP Congressman Max Miller says he won't end his re-election bid despite his ex-wife's abuse allegations, which he denies.
2: Child Protective Services closed its investigation as unsubstantiated to me, meaning there was no evidence and no substantiation in its findings against me, but they were found against two daycare workers.
1: That sound from an archived live stream posted to his X account. Congressman Miller, facing severe domestic abuse, physical assault, and verbal harassment allegations stemming from a contentious custody battle with his ex-wife, Emily Moreno, as well as past relationships. Attorneys for Luigi Mangione argue in his upcoming state trial for charges of killing healthcare CEO Brian Thompson should be broadcast live. They say not doing so would be a violation of its constitutional rights to a public trial.
3: Luigi Mangione's defense lawyers say the court is limiting who and what press can cover his upcoming New York State trial, violating Mangione's right to a public trial. Mangione's lawyers argue the court is choosing not to allow an overflow room to let everyone witness the trial despite having the capacity to do so. They allege reporters allowed to cover the trial were handpicked in some secret process and that Mangione was never given a chance to object before any of this was decided. Together, his lawyers say this violates Mangione's First, Sixth, and 14th Constitutional Amendment rights.
1: Fox's Brian Yenis. New York law prohibits broadcasting or videotaping criminal charges with witnesses. Mangione's state trial set to begin in September. And you got some leftover fireworks from the 4th of July stashed away. Be careful. There is a recall out for about 132,000 world-class fireworks skull strobe rockets, because they can explode prematurely, and that could create burn and explosion hazards. The fireworks sold at retailers across the country from March 2025 through June 2026 for $12 to $25. No injuries or incidents have been reported. I'm Ted Lindner. This is Fox News.
4: Good evening. Thank you for joining us. I'm Trey Gowdy, and it's Sunday Night in America. Darlene Graham was 11 years old when her mother died, 13 when she lost her father. One can scarcely imagine trying to navigate life or even finish junior high school without your parents. GOP voters increasingly say they want a fighter. How about learning to fight for your very survival as a teenager with both your parents gone? She did have an older brother who became both parent and sibling. That role became the centerpiece and cornerstone of his life.
5: Of all the things that have happened in my life, her turning out so well is the highlight of it by far. And if she took a role on, she would be a great representative of our country. I can't think of a better person

0: to represent our country in an event than my sister.
1: If only he had known how foretelling those words would be. When Lindsey Graham left this earth, the sister he drove home from law school each weekend to check on was picked to represent our state in the Senate. In mere hours, she was grieving her brother, representing our state, being asked by President Trump to run full time. She had to plan funerals, start a new job, meet coworkers, get ready for an election. Life is not fair, but at least we have it. Darlene Graham hit the ground running, casting votes, co-sponsoring legislation, handling the needs of her constituents, her state, her country. This weekend, we sat down with Darlene Graham, the first woman ever to represent South Carolina in the United States Senate.
2: Welcome, Senator Graham. Let me first ask, how are you doing? This week has been incredibly emotionally draining. Not only have we had multiple services for your late brother, but you have also cast votes, you have done consistent work, you've had to do it all. So let me just first ask, how are you doing?
3: I'm holding up. I'm strong. So I'm hanging in there. It's been hard. It's been very, very hard. I'm exhausted at times, but I'm hanging in there.
2: I had a very close personal relationship with my first, Senator Graham. If the people of South Carolina pick you for 6 years, what would my second, Senator Graham, be like?
3: Well, first, I just want to thank President Trump for his endorsement. So my first priority would be to fight for South Carolina and to help President Trump achieve his agenda. Lindsey was probably much more focused on national security. And I know that's important, but I'll probably be focused more on affordability, what matters to the families in South Carolina, the struggling families, because I know what it is to struggle from week to week, paycheck to paycheck. So definitely affordability. And then the Russia sanctions bill, I definitely want to get that across the finish line because that was extremely important to Lindsey.
2: You mentioned affordability. If I remember correctly, you would look to see whether or not certain meat was on sale. And if it wasn't on sale, y'all didn't buy it that week. And that's not something I've heard other senators say before.
3: Absolutely. The first thing I do is shop for the buy one, get one free bargains. Because like I said, you can buy one and it's half price. And then when you get to the meat section, again, it's about what's on sale. So if the steak's not on sale, steak can be very expensive. So steak's not going in my cart.
2: This compassion or understanding for how people live in the here and now, where did that come from?
3: We grew up, like I explained before, in one room in the back of a rundown bar. It was literally one room, so we used the restrooms that the customers used. We didn't have a lot of luxuries and just humble beginnings. My parents, if they weren't feeling well, they had to get up and go to work because there was nobody else to run the business. And you know, if the doors weren't open, the money wasn't coming in, and it was so hard to make ends meet. So it was tough.
2: I met you early in my congressional career. Your brother never asked me to take a meeting, never once, except with you. You were working with, I want to say, the Commission for the Blind, and he just made it clear you are going to make time to meet with my sister. And then he never had to ask again because I found you to be the more delightful of the two Grahams that I knew.
3: Well, so thank you. I didn't know he had done that. But yeah, I worked for the South Carolina Vocational Rehabilitation Department. I eventually became the commissioner at the South Carolina Commission for the Blind. When I took over, I saw an agency that was struggling. There were no internal controls. Regulations weren't being followed. Federal and state reports were not being submitted on time. The organization was flat. The culture was bad. It was literally crumbling. So there was a lot that needed to be done. And in the 7 years that I was there, I took a struggling organization. And by the time I left, we were a national model. So I was very proud of that. I think running an agency with over 130 employees, 10 locations, and $90 million budget, turning it around from a struggling agency to a national model, I think I bring experience to the table.
2: I have to ask you this. I cannot imagine

0: losing both of my parents before I even finished junior high school. It either draws you closer to your faith or it drives you away from your faith. It seems like it drew you closer to your faith.
1: It did, Trey, especially losing Lindsay. I trust and I believe that God has a plan, because at first I just kept saying, why? And then it's just like I kept praying and I just have this inner peace. I truly believe that God has a plan. I don't know what it is, but I know I'm not in control.
0: I believe in my well of souls that if you could wind the hands of time back, that a month ago you never envisioned ever casting a vote in the United States Senate and would have been content to live your life never being in the United States Senate.
1: 100%. I never had any plans on being a politician. I had a passion. I love serving the people of South Carolina, but I had absolutely no plans of ever running for any office. It has been such a whirlwind, such a challenge. I cry for a little while, and then I know I have to keep going. So I get ready for the next thing, whether it's going to vote or going to a campaign event or what have you, but I just keep going. And I think Lindsay and I learned that at a young age from our parents.
0: Before I let you go, tell us one thing about your brother that either doesn't get said enough, or maybe those who didn't know him well missed. And then tell us one thing about you that maybe we haven't gotten to know yet.
1: I don't know if there's something I can tell you about Lindsay that everybody else didn't know, because he was the same Lindsay around you as he was me, as he was the President of the United States, or any king or anybody. He was just always Lindsay. And I think that's what I and everybody else loved about him, that he cared so much about his family. That, you know, if I was calling him, I mean, 9 times out of 10, he picked up the phone. He might be walking into an important meeting, even with the president, and he'd be like, hey, I'm going into a meeting. But he would always say, are you okay? Is everybody okay? He was my rock. The day he passed, I was at my daughter's house watching my grandson, and they brought him in the room, and he had a little T-shirt on that said, Big Brother Club. And I was just like, are y'all having a baby? And they were like, yeah. And I mean, it was just thrilled, you know, so excited. I said, can I call Lindsay? That was the first person. And my daughter was like, okay, Mom. So I texted him because he had been in Ukraine. I said, are you back from Ukraine yet? And he didn't respond. I couldn't wait. 2 minutes later, I'm calling him, and he didn't answer, because I didn't know at the time. But it was already too late. So, but I know that he knows.
0: He does know, and he lived for work. And that last trip was about peace. It was about saving people's lives, about ending a war in Eastern Europe. And I'm not a doctor, but I believe in my heart that he worked himself to death.
1: He did, Trey. He gave his life for this country. He truly did. But I have to have peace in knowing that he gave his life doing what he loved, his passion, what he wanted to do.
0: It's a pretty quick sprint between now and August the 11th. And you also have to be in Washington being our United States Senator while you're also a mother and a wife and a grandmother.
1: It's a brutal, absolutely brutal schedule. And if anybody questions my dedication or my strength, just listen to what you just said. I mean, and I'm going to do it. I'm going to keep fighting. I'm going to fight for South Carolina. I'm going to help Trump. I'm going to work as hard as I can.
0: Senator Graham, thank you so much for your time. And
1: Thank
0: again,
1: you.
0: our
1: Thank you.
0: condolences to you and your family.
1: I appreciate it. Thank you so much.
0: Thank you again to Senator Graham for joining us. You can listen to our full interview on the Trey Gowdy podcast this Tuesday. Up next, the U.S. was planning to hit Iran this weekend, but those plans have been paused.
2: Has Iran really had a change of mind, or is that country simply trying to wait out President Trump? That's next.

0: to do it. I'm going to keep fighting. I'm going to fight for South Carolina. I'm going to help Trump. I'm going to work as hard as I can.
1: Senator Graham, thank you so much for your time.
0: Thank you.
1: Our condolences to you and your family.
0: I appreciate it. Thank you so much.
2: Thank you again to Senator Graham for joining us. You can listen to our full interview on the Trey Gowdy podcast this Tuesday. Up next, the U.S. was planning to hit Iran this weekend, but those plans have been paused. Has Iran really had a change of mind, or is that country simply trying to wait out President Trump? That's next.

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0: looks a lot like the old MOU, the one that didn't last 48 hours. Joining us is Senator Jim Banks, who also served our country in uniform. Welcome, sir. Thank you for your service to our country and all the ways it manifests itself. I understand trying. I really do understand trying, and we did, and we have. The first MOU, to me, was not worth the paper it was written on. How and why is this deal going to be any different?
1: Well, Trey, President Trump wants a peaceful resolution. I think the whole country wants a peaceful resolution. So he did use the word rapidly make an agreement. And if the Iranians don't come to the table and rapidly make an agreement to end their nuclear program and reopen the strait, then President Trump is going to bomb the hell out of them again. And they know what they know that's coming. President Trump has been transparent with them every single step of the way. And he's kept his word. Every time he's told them, we're going to bomb you if you don't do this, if you don't do that, he's kept that up. So we want, I think all of us want this war to come to an end. At the same time, President Trump's legacy will be in ensuring that Iran never has a nuclear weapon, and he's intent upon making sure that that's the case. So we'll see what comes with this. Obviously, this is stop and go, but it doesn't mean that President Trump has weakened or has backed off of the Iranians. He certainly hasn't. He's just giving them another chance to come to the table and make that agreement, reopen the strait, and end the nuclear program now.
0: You know, Senator, you put your finger on something. It really seems like Iran is pursuing two nuclear weapons. One is capable of blowing Israel and other nations off the map, and the other nuclear weapon is actually called the Strait of Hormuz, and it holds the world economy hostage. Do you think we're going to be able to negotiate? It's been 47 years with this theocratic, despotic regime. I mean, are you confident that we'll see progress on both of those? I mean, I know you're suspicious of Iran. I am. Do you think they're capable of changing enough?
1: Well, you're dealing with different factions. You're dealing with a radicalized military, and you're dealing with a governing class in Iran who I think really does want to make a deal because they've been brought to their knees. They know what the American military is capable of. And I don't think they've seen the worst of it. President Trump last week said that we're going to bomb them harder than we've ever bombed them before after they attacked more of our ships and their failed sneak attack last week. So President Trump has ratcheted up the pressure. And I think he's willing and able to do that again. But he's taking another pause to give them a chance to come to the table. Reopening the strait is something that we can see immediate results from, and we know that if they keep up their end of the deal and they reopen the strait, we know what that looks like, and we also know the repercussions for when they don't. And then the nuclear program, that's something that we can see direct results of and investigate too, to see if they kept up their end of the deal. If they don't keep up their end of the deal, Trey, the president's going to make them feel it. He's going to make them hurt again and bring them to their knees. And we know that at least part of their governing faction of their country doesn't want that to happen again.
0: All right, Senator, before I let you go, there's also news coming out of Hamas. They butchered Israeli women and children, also Americans. Do you believe that group is serious about laying down their weapons? I mean, it's hard to trust Hamas, but that was a condition precedent the president set. You're going to lay down your weapons. How do we ensure that happens?
1: Well, look, what President Trump did in the first term and the Abraham Accords and negotiating peace in the Middle East, what he's trying to do in this term and ending Iran's nuclear program, he's trying to negotiate peace between Hamas and Israel is unbelievable. And that might sound to any of us. I mean, I don't trust Hamas. I don't think Israel trusts Hamas. I don't think most leaders in the United States of America do either. But if Hamas will lay down their weapons and disarm themselves and President Trump can negotiate peace between Hamas and Israel, it would be another example of the incredible negotiating power and the leadership of President Trump. So Israel is hopeful. I know their leadership is hopeful that something will come of what President Trump is trying to accomplish there. But let's face it, Hamas is a deadly terrorist group. By the way, a proxy group of Iran that is funded by the Iranians. So let's hope something good will come of this. I trust.

0: and Amazon Alexa.
1: Welcome back to Sunday Night America. The line between diplomacy and destruction can be a faint one. The U.S. was planning to strike major blows against Iran this weekend for a litany of offenses committed by that regime, including attacking our troops and attacking allies in the region. Late last night, President Trump amended those plans for a joint U.S.-Israeli strike. Some administration officials believe progress is being made to reopen the Strait of Hormuz and confront Iran's nuclear ambitions. Wisely, no one is placing much stock in Iran's credibility. The State Department is still warning Americans, be prepared to depart the region and quickly. The new framework

0: U.S. President Trump and believe he's capable of negotiating something here that's historic.
1: Senator Banks, thank you again for your service to our country and for joining us on a Sunday night. I hope to see you soon.
0: Thank you.
1: Yes, sir. Coming up, socialism is spreading. Are Democrats trying to extinguish it or contain it or spread it? Let's find out.
2: It's Friday night. That ought to fire somebody up.
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1: This is a Fox News alert. I'm Marianne Rafferty. All eyes on the Middle East as the U.S. and Iran prepare to hold a new round of peace talks in the coming hours. This after President Trump canceled a planned attack against Iran over the weekend on the condition the two sides rapidly make a deal. The president is already touting progress in negotiations, including the apparent reopening of the vital Strait of Hormuz. Trump claims the attack would have been the biggest since World War II. He says Iran asked him to call off the strikes, but Tehran so far has not publicly commented. Trump's decision reportedly came after Saudi Arabia's crown prince pushed for de-escalation. The U.S.-Iran ceasefire collapsed last month, disrupting global oil markets, driving up U.S. gas prices, and deepening Iran's economic crisis. I'm Marianne Rafferty. Now back to Sunday Night in America.
2: The People's Republic of Wisconsin, how are y'all feeling today? This movement is resilient. You will prove that we are undeniable. We are unbossed. We are unbought. And we are coming.
3: Welcome back to Sunday Night America. Democrats are fighting Democrats over the future of the party. Is being liberal enough, or do you now have to embrace socialism? One third of Democrats identify as socialists, even if they aren't sure what that word means. Francesca Hong, who can't quite make up her mind on whether to abolish the police, is on the verge of becoming the Democrat nominee for governor of Wisconsin. Ms. Hong, here's some free advice. If you have no police or law enforcement, who's going to enforce the law? You know, laws like the ones we have against murder and rape and robbery. Or am I being too picky?
4: We will defeat Donald Trump and drive a stake through the heart of fascism.
5: Ladies and gentlemen, friends beyond the binary, this is your future governor, Francesca Hong!
3: Wow. The Democrat running for Senate in Michigan says he's not a socialist, but he is. And then there's the People's Republic of New York. They wanted a socialist running the decline of that great city, and now they're finally figuring out if all the people who pay taxes leave, who's going to pay the taxes? Joining us is Real Clear Politics founder Tom Bevin. Welcome, Mr. Bevin. Thank you for joining us. What is a good working definition currently of the word socialism as it relates to the new Democrat Party?
6: Well, that is a great question. And as you pointed out in that intro, the Democrats themselves can't even decide what it is. And you've got sort of a spectrum here, right? From Bernie Sanders, who is the OG socialist, right? And by the way, you know, he very well could have or maybe should have won the nomination for the Democratic Party in 2016 and 2020. You know, he always focused on his signature issue was Medicare for all. Healthcare is a human right. And then you have AOC, who's sort of the next generation of Bernie, who she is on board with a little bit further to the left in terms of some of the social policies. And then you've got the ones who are being elected now, as you mentioned, some of the folks in New York, some of the others, the chairwoman or co-chair of the DSA was on Fox the other day and ticking off a list of all the things that they believe in. They just had their convention and issued their platform. And according to those folks, the sort of card-carrying DSA members, it is.

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1: This is a Fox News alert. I'm Marianne Rafferty. All eyes on the Middle East as the U.S. and Iran prepare to hold a

0: is abolish ICE, abolish prisons, abolish the Senate, throw open the borders. It is a very radical movement. And so you have all of these folks that are running. As you said, El Sayed says he's not a socialist, but he may not be a card-carrying one, but he believes in a lot of those same things, all the way to Francesca Hong, who obviously believes in almost every bit of that.
1: Tom, why do you think we're seeing this polarization or balkanization in politics in America? I mean, what experts like you tell me is that we are a center-right or center-country, but the center seems to be shrinking, or else it has laryngitis because we don't hear from it.
0: Yeah, I mean, it's a combination of things. Obviously, there's the political system, right, which is you've got gerrymandering, which is making congressional districts sort of more partisan on the other side. But that doesn't explain it all. I mean, obviously, if you look at the United States Senate, it has become more polarized left and right over the last 20 years, and there's no gerrymandering there. I think it's a combination of social media feeds and information bubbles where all of, you know, everyone is sort of getting their priors confirmed and being pushed sort of by outrage to take a harder and harder stance. I mean, one of the things that both the left and the right always want from their candidates is to fight harder. They want people, and this is particularly when it comes to Donald Trump, MAGA folks want to fight on behalf of Trump, and all of the Democrats want to fight in opposition to Trump in everything that he says and does. And that's part of the problem. I think the center has shrunk a little bit, Trey, but I also think that it's being drowned out by sort of the loudest and noisiest voices. There are still a lot of folks out there, and we see it represented in the voter ID, for example, 80% issue. Boys playing in girls' sports, 80% issue. So Americans can still agree on a lot, but unfortunately that doesn't necessarily translate to getting laws passed in Congress.
1: Yeah, we do hear the word fight a lot. I just hope people realize you can actually think about what you're fighting for. You don't have to pick between thinking and fighting. I think you can actually do both. Tom Bevin, thank you for joining us and loaning us your expertise on a Sunday night. You take care.
0: Thanks, Trey.
1: Yes, sir. Up next, public safety versus privacy. Can they coexist? Well, they have to because both are mentioned in the Constitution. Flock cameras have taken the nation by storm. We're going to hear from a lawmaker who's trying to stop them and a law enforcement officer who depends on them. Plus, a mother on trial for murdering her children. A psychologist tries to explain what we cannot possibly understand, which is hurting a child. Coming up.
2: Carlos the Jackal, the world's first celebrity terrorist. But who is this guy?
3: The Jackal was able to elude capture. We could never find him. He was like a ghost.
4: Carlos had the stones to do cold-blooded murder.
5: This was the beginning of the globalization of terrorists.
6: This is the story of the man who brought terrorism into the modern age, in his own words.
7: I was the most wanted man in the world.
6: Join Jack Carr as he investigates Carlos the Jackal.
8: Fox News, I'm Sue Guzman. President Trump says Gulf leaders persuaded him to call off a planned major attack against Iran this weekend and instead to resume talks. He told reporters aboard Air Force One that the talks will resume Monday.
9: Just see how it is. We're ready to go anytime we want. Would I rather make a deal? I'm not looking to kill people.
8: And Tehran denied that it's agreed to anything.
10: Iran's foreign ministry spokesperson said that negotiations with Oman are aimed at finding a mutual mechanism to control the Strait of Hormuz. Late last week, Iran continued attacks against tankers passing through the strait.
8: Fox's Trey Yangston. Police in Twin Falls, Idaho, say the gunman who shot and killed three people and injured seven at a restaurant took his own life. He's been identified as 24-year-old Chad Williams, but they say they have not determined a motive. 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

0: Welcome back to Sunday Night in America. As surveillance technology grows, so do questions about privacy. Law enforcement agencies use AI-powered cameras to scan countless license plates each year. And that is sparking debate over the balance between public safety and privacy.
1: Now, if you see something like this or this in your area, then you might be living under one of the largest mass surveillance programs.
2: You trust the government with a permanent surveillance network? Freedom means being left alone by the state.
3: The U.S. is on track to build a surveillance state that is on par or even surpasses what China has.
0: Legislation is being considered to block federal funds from local governments to use these systems. Some state and local lawmakers are looking to ban them. Conversely, most crime is solved by technology. What is the first question cops get before the sun goes down on a crime scene? Why haven't you made an arrest yet? Moreover, juries want technology so they can reach a just verdict. So let's hear both sides, and you can make up your mind. Former Assistant FBI Director Chris Swecker, and on the other side, West Virginia Delegate Chris Anders. Welcome to you both, gentlemen. Mr. Swecker, what is a reasonable expectation of privacy, and do so-called flock cameras violate that reasonable expectation?
4: Well, a reasonable expectation of privacy is primarily in private places, in your home, in your car, in your private office, et cetera. I mean, there is no privacy in public areas. You can take a drone and pass it over someone's house and observe what's going on around the house. You know, there are all just many examples: satellite surveillance, visual surveillance, camera surveillance. It's all around us, and frankly, the private sector has been scooping up data, you know, since they started all of this, you know, high tech, and nobody's complained a bit about that. That's, you know, all of this comes to us in the form of a balancing act between the privacy of individuals and public's interest in solving crimes, and in this case, These cameras solve a lot of missing children cases and recover a lot of missing people and solve a lot of crime. So I think the trade-off is worth it.
0: All right. Mr. Anders, if a police officer can

0: sit at an intersection and record information in plain view, why not allow a camera to do it for him or her?
1: Well, because there's a fundamental difference between a police officer seeing you drive by and 100,000 cameras tracking you everywhere you go. There's a distinct difference there. I mean, we have the Fourth Amendment to protect our privacy. The Founding Fathers wrote the Fourth Amendment because they had just suffered under the British General Warrant, and where the British government was interfering in citizens' lives and spying on them everywhere they went. This is not 1984. We need to make this Orwellian fantasy fiction again, and we need to go back to the spirit of 1776.
0: If you were presented with this idea, what if we only use the information, to Director Schwecker's point, to solve felonies, to solve kidnappings, child abduction cases, murder cases, not traffic offenses? If we only used it for felonies, would you be okay with it?
1: Well, the answer is quite simple. Get a warrant first. That is the way the Fourth Amendment works. It's very much like the Second Amendment when it says shall not be infringed. The Fourth Amendment requires a warrant. You can't build a database of American citizens tracking them everywhere they go, taking facial scans. These cameras are able to do gun detection with the software that they have now. So you're basically building a database of law-abiding citizens carrying firearms. This is completely out of control. This is not what freedom looks like. I mean, I guess you could say we could all put a barcode on our forehead and have a scanner every 20 feet, but I don't want to live in that world, and neither do your viewers. You can't even keep crime out of prison, so why make society a prison? We have to fight for our God-given rights, and the demand is go get a dang warrant.
0: All right, Mr. Schwecker, you and I could write an encyclopedia on the exceptions to the Fourth Amendment, including what you and I call plain view. Right. And I can't think of anything that is in more plain view than a car that is on a public road.
2: Agreed. I mean, when you get out on a public road, when you go to public places, you give up privacy, basically. And, you know, the fact that it's being stored in a database doesn't bother me when you consider the benefits that come from it. Yeah, you know, I'm well aware of how the government can abuse information and they've got tremendous powers. But in this case, I just think that ship sailed a long time ago.
0: I want to thank you both. I mean, it is one of the more challenging issues for all of us, how to balance public safety with privacy, because they're both of constitutional significance. I appreciate you both coming on and the civility with which you treat this issue and one another. And I look forward to seeing you again real soon. Take care. In Massachusetts, a mother is accused of murdering her three young children. Prosecutors allege Lindsay Clancy made a, quote, calculated decision when she strangled three children to death. For those who are watching for premeditation, she sent her then husband to run errands before committing these murders. He returned to a vision from hell.
3: After you removed the band from Callan's neck, what did you do next?
4: I tried to find Dawson.
3: And where did you go?
4: I looked in the bathroom and on the other side of the couch. And then I went to the other side of the basement and he was in my office. I knew he was gone. She said she heard a man's voice telling her that if she didn't do it now, she would lose her chance or something like that.
0: After killing the children, Lindsay Clancy allegedly made several attempts on her own life. Now, I got to tell you, when I was a prosecutor, it was stunning how good people were at killing others, but how lousy they were when it came to actually kill themselves. Her defense team argues she suffered postpartum psychosis exacerbated by medications from different doctors. We'll see if a jury buys that. Joining us, former FBI behavioral expert Robin Dree. Welcome. Robin, plenty of women suffer postpartum related issues, but they do not systematically strangle their children. What is supposed to make this case different or somehow a defense?
5: Yeah, and you're right, Trey. It's good to be with you. The you're about one in

0: 10 people do suffer from postpartum depression. That's documented, very well documented. It's very, very rare then to take it to that next step, and it's only 1 in 1,000. Even Dr. Mark Siegel was talking about it the other day, to postpartum psychosis, wherein someone actually doesn't have complete control of their faculties, even though they might present very, very normal. This is what the defense is claiming here. And it's really one of the reasons why this has grabbed such attention from the entire country and nation is because it's so incongruent with her past patterns of behavior. And as behaviors, that's the first thing we're looking at in these cases, is we're looking at patterns over a period of time and over a long period of time. Matter of fact, her entire life, because you can tell by her family standing with her, her coworkers, her friends, absolutely everyone in her life stands with her as a great mother, great nurse, very great caring human being. And so that's a pattern of behavior. When you have such a deviation from that, we look for other explanations, and it looks like both genetically as well as the soup of 13 different medications she's on without, as they're claiming, good oversight from her medical professionals, we might have induced here postpartum psychosis.
1: All right. Here's the question I think a lot of people have. Why not just leave the kids in the house? I mean, leave, drive away. Right. I mean, go do something else. I mean, I understand that you may have psychological issues, although I'm not sure voluntary intoxication or voluntarily taking medicine is much of a defense. But let's assume it is. Right. Why kill them? Why kill them?
0: Yeah, and you're right, that isn't a defense, and that's why this one is. And matter of fact, all the cases I've covered, this is actually the first one that does raise, in my mind, to that bar of possibly being a psychosis, because they're exceptionally rare to be able to do that, because everything else is a choice. And so what's going on in the psychosis, according to the medical professionals and according to her, was that she was receiving what's called commands, you know, psychosis demands, were saying, in, because she was suicidal, which is part of this, and so she was hearing these commands, as stated by her husband on, under testimony, and her commands are saying, in order for you to kill yourself, you have to kill the kids first. And it's, unless you understand it medically, as I don't, I've never been through this, I've seen people go through this, it's hard to fathom. That's why it's such an abhorrent thing to see, because at the bottom of all of this is she killed her three kids, which she takes claim for. She's not defending that. Her defense attorney's not defending that. What they're saying is what induced it, which is different in every case I've covered.
1: All right. Andrea Yates drowned her five children and was found not guilty by reason of insanity. Susan Smith drowned her two sons and is serving life without parole. Is Clancy using this defense to try to be found not guilty so she can rejoin the public? Or is this a question of where does she spend her time, in a mental hospital or a general prison? Is she just trying to walk out of the courthouse?
0: Trey, that is the great question that I think I wish people would pay attention to. Now, the jury can't pay attention to this because they can't be thinking about the sentencing of this, but that's really what it is going to come down to. She's not trying to escape culpability for it. From what we've seen and from what we're being told, she wants to spend her life in a mental hospital inside the prison system, because this is what it's really going to come down to. She's going to most likely, in even cases where someone is not guilty by reason of insanity, and this is actually, it's not the same statute here, but what she's looking for, she's looking for a lifetime under clinical care inside the prison system. So either way, she is going to prison for an exceptionally long time. And whether it's in the general population or under supervision from the psychiatric institute, that's what the real battle is here.
1: Yeah, we used to call that guilty but mentally ill. It's just a question of where you serve your time. We'll be watching the case. Thank you for loaning us your expertise and also for your service to our country.
0: Thanks, Trey. Appreciate it.
1: Yes, sir. Coming up, I got some good news, I think. I hope. I'll let you decide when we come back.
2: Friday night, that ought to fire somebody up.
3: Maybe one day people will realize we're not just doing stuff to do it.
4: At the end of the day, if we screw this land up, if we screw this food up, we don't have a way of life anymore.
5: I feel like we have the kind of firepower to pull this off.
6: I was just telling her, whoever the is driving is crazy with the wheel.

0: under clinical care inside the prison system. So either way, she is going to prison for an exceptionally long time. And whether it's in the general population or under supervision from the psychiatric institute, that's what the real battle is here.
1: Yeah, we used to call that guilty but mentally ill. It's just a question of where you serve your time. We'll be watching the case. Thank you for loaning us your expertise and also for your service to our country.
0: Thanks, Trey. Appreciate it.
1: Yes, sir. Coming up, I got some good news, I think. I hope. I'll let you decide when we come back.
2: It's Friday night. That ought to fire somebody up.
3: Maybe one day people will realize we're not just doing stuff to do it.
4: At the end of the day, if we screw this land up, if we screw this food up, we don't have a way of life anymore.
5: I feel like we have the kind of firepower to pull this off.
6: I was just telling her, whoever the f*** is driving is crazy with the wheel.

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1: Thank you to everyone who read or listened to The Color of Death. If you missed it the first time around, it's now out in paperback. For those who thought there might have been a few loose ends on the last pages of The Color of Death, you were 100% correct. So the sequel to The Color of Death is complete and available to pre-order. It is titled The Sound of Regret. It is a standalone psychological crime drama and a continuation of many of the characters from the first book. The Sound of Regret puts you squarely inside a series of murders and what it's like to be a cop or a prosecutor, a judge, a victim, and a witness. What it's like to be chased while you are also doing the chasing. They say the truth can set you free. It can also get you killed. The Sound of Regret shows you how the criminal justice system really works and where the danger lies. Prosecutor Calm Truesdell is trying to catch a killer before he loses his career and maybe his life. You can pre-order it now, and it's coming in a couple of weeks. When a prosecutor lets someone down, including himself or herself, what you hear is the sound of regret. I think you will enjoy reading or listening to this new book. Thank you for spending part of your Sunday with us. I hope you have a great week ahead. Until next week, you can find us online at Gowdy America or on the Trey Gowdy Podcast. Good night from South Carolina.
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3: With 6 months until voters pick their congressional representative, we've been tracking the national mood. And our Fox News poll finds a close race for the House. A year ago, Democrats were favored by 7 percentage points. Now, it's a 5-point edge within the margin of sampling error. If the election were today, 52% of voters say they'd back the

0: Death, you were 100% correct. So the sequel to The Color of Death is complete and available to pre-order. It is titled The Sound of Regret. It is a standalone psychological crime drama and a continuation of many of the characters from the first book. The Sound of Regret puts you squarely inside a series of murders and what it's like to be a cop or a prosecutor, a judge, a victim, and a witness. What it's like to be chased while you are also doing the chasing. They say the truth can set you free. It can also get you killed. The Sound of Regret shows you how the criminal justice system really works and where the danger lies. Prosecutor Calm Truesdell is trying to catch a killer before he loses his career and maybe his life. You can pre-order it now, and it's coming in a couple of weeks. When a prosecutor lets someone down, including himself or herself, what you hear is the sound of regret. I think you will enjoy reading or listening to this new book. Thank you for spending part of your Sunday with us. I hope you have a great week ahead. Until next week, you can find us online at Gowdy America or on the Trey Gowdy Podcast. 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
2: With 6 months until voters pick their congressional representative, we've been tracking the national mood, and our Fox News poll finds a close race for the House. A year ago, Democrats were favored by 7 percentage points. Now, it's a 5-point edge within the margin of sampling error. If the election were today, 52% of voters say they'd back the Democratic candidate in their district, 47% the Republican. That difference comes from greater enthusiasm on the left. By an 8-point margin, more Democrats than Republicans say they feel extremely motivated to vote this year. It's important to remember, while a lead on the generic House ballot question reflects a national preference, House seats are decided district by district. So a party's advantage in the polls doesn't directly translate into winning seats, especially these days with so few competitive districts. I'm Dana Blanton. That's your Poll Parade.
3: I'm Ashley Dvorkin with a Fox Celebrity Profile with Andy Serkis and Iman Vellani of the animated adaptation of Animal Farm. Serkis directs, produces, and voice stars in the retelling of George Orwell's 1945 dystopian novella, along with a star-studded cast, which also includes Seth Rogen, Gaten Matarazzo, Glenn Close, and Woody Harrelson. Vellani plays two Piglet characters in the film, and it's her first time doing voice acting.
4: Incredible. I mean, as you have heard that in the booth, it was amazing to witness what Iman was doing, playing bouncing off between those two characters.
5: And I mean, he was doing all of the voices, like every single animal. Yeah. And it was distinguishable, different voices. Like, it was so cool. I was watching the master work, you know?
6: Well, yes, because Andy's such a visual storyteller. So when you're doing like the next project, what's important to you?
4: As a desire to still have a collective experience, I still think we want to be immersed in a project and not necessarily just have stories told to us as 2D.
3: Ashley Dvorkin, Fox News.
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7: Renewing negotiations. I'm Sue Guzman, Fox News. The United States and Iran planning a new round of peace talks Monday after President Trump called off another attack targeting energy infrastructure. Gulf allies like Saudi Arabia's Crown Prince Mohammed bin Salman reportedly warned him about the escalating conflict, as we hear from Fox's Marianne Rafferty.
8: The president is already touting progress in negotiations, including the apparent reopening of the vital Strait of Hormuz. Trump claims the attack would have been the biggest since World War II. He says Iran asked him to call off the strikes, but Tehran so far has not publicly commented. Trump's decision reportedly came after Saudi Arabia's crown prince pushed for de-escalation. The U.S.-Iran ceasefire collapsed last month, disrupting global oil markets, driving up U.S. gas prices, and deepening Iran's economic crisis.
7: New details from police in Twin Falls, Idaho, on the deadly shooting at a fast food restaurant Saturday.
9: The restaurant chain owner confirmed one of the victims was an employee. Police Chief Matthew Hicks did release the name of the shooter and how he died.
10: We can confirm that the suspect, 24-year-old Chad Williams, is deceased from a self-inflicted gunshot wound.
9: Chief Hicks also credited an off-duty Idaho trooper and an armed

0: citizen for engaging the shooter and driving him away from the restaurant before he took his own life. Several victims were injured, some critically. Chief Hicks said it's believed Williams was the only shooter. Gernal Scott, Fox News.
1: Acting Attorney General Todd Blanche announcing Sunday plans to rescind the creation of a $1.8 billion fund designed to compensate those who alleged improper prosecution or targeting by the federal government. This is after two prominent Republicans threatened to block Blanche's confirmation to head the agency. Spokesman for Texas Senator John Cornyn confirmed the agreement Sunday in a vote is slated.

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1: With days to go before the deadline for ending his campaign, Republican Ohio Congressman Max Miller is vowing to keep seeking re-election despite ugly allegations of domestic violence. Here's Fox's Roger Stern with more.
2: Miller's ex-wife says he poured hot water on her, held a gun to her head, and broke the collarbone of their toddler daughter. But Miller posted a video on social media denying the charges.
3: Understand one thing. Every one of these allegations traces back to a single source, my former wife.
2: Complicating the politics of all this, Miller's former wife happens to be the daughter of Ohio U.S. Senator Bernie Moreno, who now says his ex-son-in-law should not serve in the House of Representatives. A former girlfriend has also accused Miller of abuse. She's former White House Press Secretary Stephanie Grisham. Roger Stern, Fox News.
1: A state of emergency declared in Washington amid widespread wildfires in the West. More than 600 structures have been burned. The latest from Fox's Kevin Cork.
4: Crews there continue to battle massive, fast-moving wildfires. And there are new evacuation orders issued in Spokane, where tens of thousands of people have been forced from their homes. Now, officials say about 250,000 acres have already been burned. There are hundreds of structures that have also been destroyed. So far, no deaths or injuries. That's certainly good news. But at least three major fires are currently torching Spokane, being fueled, of course, by high winds and extremely dry conditions.
1: Washington Governor Bob Ferguson says he spoke by phone with President Trump, who promised to make federal resources available. And there is a recall that's been issued now for about 132,000 world-class fireworks Skullstrobe rockets because they can explode prematurely and can create burn and explosion hazards. The fireworks sold at retailers across the country from March 2025 through June 2026 for $12 to $25. Fireworks can be returned to the retailer for a refund. I'm Sue Guzman. This is Fox News.

0: Understand one thing. Every one of these allegations traces back to a single source, my former wife.
1: Complicating the politics of all this, Miller's former wife happens to be the daughter of Ohio U.S. Senator Bernie Moreno, who now says his ex-son-in-law should not serve in the House of Representatives. A former girlfriend has also accused Miller of abuse. She's former White House Press Secretary Stephanie Grisham. Roger Stern, Fox News.
2: A state of emergency declared in Washington amid widespread wildfires in the West. More than 600 structures have been burned. The latest from Fox's Kevin Cork.
3: Crews there continue to battle massive, fast-moving wildfires. And there are new evacuation orders issued in Spokane, where tens of thousands of people have been forced from their homes. Now, officials say about 250,000 acres have already been burned. There are hundreds of structures that have also been destroyed. So far, no deaths or injuries. That's certainly good news. But at least three major fires are currently torching Spokane, being fueled, of course, by high winds and extremely dry conditions.
2: Washington Governor Bob Ferguson says he spoke by phone with President Trump, who promised to make federal resources available. And there is a recall that's been issued now for about 132,000 world-class fireworks Skullstrobe rockets because they can explode prematurely and can create burn and explosion hazards. The fireworks sold at retailers across the country from March 2025 through June 2026 for $12 to $25. Fireworks can be returned to the retailer for a refund. I'm Sue Guzman. This is Fox News.

Hello, America. I'm Mark Levin, and this is Life, Liberty, and Levin Saturday. Welcome to the program. I want to address Iran and Fauci. What does one have to do with the other? Absolutely nothing. But they're two topics I think deserve attention. First, I want to talk about Iran. Now, we've been talking about Iran for over 6 months, really for 18 months, if you think about it. But it's very important. And I think first I want to lay the foundation for what has been done. Because what President Trump has done as Commander-in-Chief, no other president has done, and I don't think any other president will do, which is part of the problem. So let's look into this. First, the great successes that we've had on the battlefield under our Commander-in-Chief. Targeted strategic sites, including the Qabahar Maritime Control Tower, regional air defense systems, imposed and enforced blockades around major Iranian ports, and the Strait of Hormuz to restrict maritime capabilities and energy exports to the tune of almost $500 million a day, devastating the economy. Executed precision strikes against missile sites, drone manufacturing facilities, and Iran-aligned militia networks across the Middle East. Severely disrupting local power grids, transport links, and trade routes to diminish the regime's financial capability to fund military operations. Damaged or disrupted over 85% of broader Iranian missile and drone industrial manufacturing bases. Disabled or destroyed roughly 40 to 50% of active mobile missile launchers, reducing the volume of subsequent attacks. United States and Israeli joint military operations have eliminated 49 of the top-tier Iranian leaders and senior commanders, including the Supreme Leader, the Defense Minister, and the Iranian Republican Guard Corps commander, the severe decapitation of the upper echelon. Iran's nuclear program has been massively disrupted, but the obsession with the regime in producing nuclear weapons and the know-how remain, and only the regime's elimination will ensure that it can never produce such weapons again. And the regime has survived. So what needs to be done here? The president's getting a lot of advice from different advisors. Go heavy, don't go heavy, and so forth and so on. Well, here's what I think. Empower the Iranian people. I say this as an old Reagan guy who served in the Reagan administration for 8 years. And I saw it with my own two eyes that it works, that it destroyed the Soviet Union. And the people of Iran, they are good people. They want to overthrow this regime, and this is a ripe area that I don't think we're exploiting, and I don't think we're using. The regime fears the Iranian people more than it fears anything else, including us or the Israelis. They fear their own people the most, because the regime in 1979 came to be by

0: overthrowing the Shah by lying to the people, by persuading the people, by using brute force, brutality, torture, rape, murder, anything they could. And they fear the people, which is why they have such a massive police state and why they're executing people as I speak. And we remember what took place a few months ago, 50,000 people murdered in 48 hours. We've never seen anything like that. There are, in fact, local opposition movements and organized resistance units in Iran. Our CIA knows about it. The Mossad knows about it. We should provide training, communication tools, and tactical air support. Supply them with weapons, intelligence, money, food, medical supplies. We should take a page from the Reagan Doctrine, peace through strength, and pass CIA playbooks. Surely the CIA director knows that the playbooks are there at the CIA. Dust them off. Of course it's a different situation, but it's not more complicated. I would argue taking out the Soviet Union was more complicated. Intensify financial and economic pressure so the regime can no longer fund the internal security forces, including the IRGC and regular military forces. We've done a good job. Tighten it up. Keep it up. Keep up asset freezes. Continue the Strait blockade to cut off the regime's oil and gas revenues. Continue targeting top clerical and military commanders. Disrupt continuity. Create a power vacuum. That's what's needed. Continue hitting ballistic missile and drone factories to destroy as much of its offensive military capability as possible, helping to protect, for example, the Arab oil infrastructure. And I know they're lobbying the White House. There have been reports on this. They're concerned about a wider war because they're concerned about the oil infrastructure, a worldwide depression, and so forth and so on. It won't happen. It won't happen. But take out all the offensive abilities they have, and I think that's what the president is doing, as a matter of fact. Target government buildings. Target the IRGC and regular army facilities. More on the communication centers. Hit their banks. Hit their financial centers. If we want victory, and we want to get this over with, this is the only way to do it. And reconsider our aversion to hitting their oil production and refining facilities and infrastructure. The fact is, this is the surest way to cripple the regime. Don't worry about rebuilding the infrastructure. There are multiple ways to do that after the war, with a mini Marshall program or investment from private sector and so forth and so on. There are ways to deal with it. Do not worry about that right now. The focus and the concern should be victory. Victory brings many opportunities and possibilities. Diplomatically, no ceasefire for at least 30 days and perhaps longer. No negotiating for at least 30 days and perhaps longer. We need to meet our objectives first on the battlefield, financially, militarily, and every other way. The enemy is dragging out this campaign. It is watching the election calendar more closely than the rest of us. It is watching the gas prices more closely than the rest of us. It hears the Democrats. It hears our media. It hears the isolationists, and it gets power from them, energy from them. And in the end, none of it matters. The American people will support a real victory. Focus. Destroy the regime. The regime will not negotiate in good faith, as we've seen not only in the last 6 months, but the last 47 years. How many more examples do we need? What's it going to take to prove this point? And any deal that is reached will be violated either immediately or over time. Again, the point is they will not adhere to any deal. If there's evidence to the contrary, let's see it. Let's see any evidence that they will adhere to any deal. I can provide reams of evidence that it will not. We should rethink whether sidelining Israel is a wise decision. I don't think it is. If our objective is to defeat the enemy, it is not a wise decision. I assume, but do not pretend to know, that Israel's intel services and ours are still working together. And at the beginning of this military operation, Israel was a critical ally fighting alongside our armed forces. And the devastating effect against our enemy. Against our enemy. So what's changed? The question is whether the cost of unilateral action, without the most powerful ally in the region beside us as before, likely in part due to pressure from the Arabs. Was that a wise decision? Israel's aircraft sitting in their hangars and their weapons on hold? No doubt the Arab countries want to protect their own oil production, as I mentioned. The best way to do that is to crush the Iranian regime's offensive capabilities as powerfully, as quickly, and as completely as possible. Put them on defense. Make them defend Karg Island, which I'll get to in a minute. But to do what I'm saying requires assistance from the Israeli military. I noticed that we are working with the Saudi Air Force, their attacks on Yemen and the Houthis. Now, to return briefly to the issue of destroying Iran's oil production infrastructure, which is the surest way to defeat the regime, Karg Island is the key. K-H-A-R-G for the whole world. Karg Island is the key. It handles roughly 85 to 90% of Iran's crude oil exports, serving as the primary economic lifeline for shipments primarily bound for China. Is China the reason we won't do this? What exactly is the reason we won't do this? Karg Island is the heart of Iran's economy, and I would argue to the regime's survival. I think they're wondering why we haven't hit it and destroyed it, or why we haven't captured it and taken it over. The fact is that few times in our history of military conflict has an enemy been so reliant on a single resource sticking out there for us to deal with, in this case, oil and Karg Island, so vulnerable to a targeted military attack that is a single location serving as the lifeline for the regime and its sustenance. The destruction of Karg Island, or the taking control of Karg Island, will cause enormous difficulties and complications for the regime. I don't think it can survive it, quite frankly. While their exports have plummeted, Iran utilizes roughly 70% of its oil production domestically and expanded its land and floating storage buffers, avoiding total structural collapse of the wells, despite production shut-in threats from us. But these floating storage freighters are sitting ducks. If we choose to take them out as well, or some portion of them, it will again, like Karg Island, I think, have the effect that we're seeking, to bring them to their knees. It will certainly put the regime's leaders and their forces in the IRGC on defense. They won't be able to pay them. They won't be able to pay the regular army. They won't be able to pay the police. They're already having difficulty. It's sitting there for us to attack. To attack. The key now, in my view, the Iranian people and Karg Island. The Iranian people and Karg Island. And don't sideline the Israelis. They've got a lot of equipment, a lot of weapons, a lot of know-how, a lot of intelligence. I don't care what the Arabs say or what Erdogan and Turkey say. They're an ally. They helped us, and they can help us again. I want to address another matter. Anthony Fauci. Anthony Fauci wrote notes in a diary from early 2020 to December 2022 that spans 1,141 pages and is utterly damning. You saw some of that testimony, and you saw mostly Republicans criticizing him, and they should. The Democrats, to the extent any of them showed up, didn't seem to give a damn, did they? Fauci wrote glowingly of his massive media profile, his fan mail, the pop culture status that he had, rubbing elbows with actors and actresses and talking to them over the phone, his status alongside daily infection and death tolls in his diary. The diary revealed early discussions of a lab origin or genetic modification possibility. I discussed this on this network in 2021 with one of the great science writers of all time for the New York Times, and we discussed at length the possibility, and in my case, the likelihood, that that virus came out of that Wuhan lab, and we laid out the reason why, and that we funded it.
1: We don't know for sure the origin of the virus. What I would like to see happen is for more and more people to consider the evidence, follow the chain of argument I've presented, and come to the conclusion that on present evidence is more likely that the virus escaped from a lab.
0: Some scientists, Fauci acknowledges in his diaries, some scientists insisted the Wuhan lab was the source of the virus, which Fauci dismissed publicly as a conspiracy, repeatedly. Animal to human jump took place, he argued.
2: Fauci had publicly

0: Medically insist that the virus mutated and jumped from animals to humans at the Wuhan, China wet market. He wrote of his pushing local leaders in New York and California, to name a few, for school shutdowns and urging businesses to do the same. That conflicted with his public statements and denials where he said he didn't push for those shutdowns, but he did. Those shutdowns caused tremendous damage, especially among preschool, kindergarten, and elementary school students. And these young children were the least affected by the virus. And as I mentioned, Fauci was obsessed with his media coverage, and his diary is filled with endless entries about radio interviews, TV interviews, podcast interviews, photo shoots. From masks to social distancing, widespread civil liberties violations in closing not just schools, but public facilities, private facilities, places of worship, parks, beaches, playgrounds in the most severely run blue states, even urging families not to attend Thanksgiving dinner while he had dinner with CNN's Jake Tapper. Just horrendous. The effect on our economy is still felt, with businesses shuttering, especially those in the hospitality business, was shocking. Even more, the loss of life was huge. And in New York, then-Governor Cuomo's administration issued an order directing nursing homes to take in individuals who had the virus and were being released from hospitals. Again, something we broke along with the Wall Street Journal on radio. So the most vulnerable population, the elderly, were horribly exposed to the virus. The reason Fauci pled the fifth over and over and over again is because what his daily diary exposed was horrendous. And what many understood before the diary was released was a man who combined science with politics and self-promotion, one of the greatest failures of government and science in our history. This should be a lesson for all of us, that the concentration of government in all things, but especially health care for all, government-run health care, universal health care, Medicare for all, is a disastrous idea. People aren't perfect, and some are much worse. Power and fame in the hands of fewer and fewer masterminds is a dangerous combination. And never forget how easily and quickly your civil liberties were attacked, controlled, and regulated, especially in blue cities and states, in the name of health and the greater good of society. And we will discuss the constitutional legal aspects of Fauci's assertion of the Fifth Amendment over 100 times and the right against self-incrimination with our friend Jonathan Turley a little later in the show. We'll be right back.
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1: Welcome back, America. We're here with our friend, Professor Jonathan Turley, Fox News contributor, George Washington University law professor extraordinaire. What's extraordinary is he's still there, to be honest with you. Thank God for those tenure rules. In any event, Jonathan, you saw Fauci hour after hour pleading the fifth. His lawyer told him what to say. I've seen this before. You've seen this before. You've probably counseled people to do this from time to time. First of all, to be clear, putting Fauci aside, the Fifth Amendment and the right to assert it is a constitutional right for all citizens, correct?
2: That's right. And we have to distinguish whether you have a right to do something and whether it's the right thing to do. He has a right to invoke the privilege, but I don't believe it was the right thing for him to do. Over 1.2 million people died during his period of leadership. They deserve answers to these contradictions, and he refused to give them, even though he testified earlier in a more vulnerable state. He has a pardon now, which arguably is going to give him more protection than he had previously. He was always at risk of a perjury charge. And so I think that it was the wrong thing to do, and I thought it was a great insult to the millions of people that lost loved ones during the pandemic.
1: Let me ask you this. He has a pardon. Does this pardon protect him? And so he should have gone ahead and testified anyway?
2: You know, that's a tougher question. And I do think he probably has the advantage if it goes to court, because the courts will ask, is there any lingering potential criminal liability on the state or federal level? I think most judges are going to take a very broad view of that and say, yeah, it is possible, and therefore he can still invoke the privilege. But that is not a settled question. And Chairman Paul, at the very end, asked a series of questions that will probably be the focus of any litigation. Those questions began with his statement that I'm confining this to the period of your pardon. And so courts are going to look at those questions first and foremost, because Paul was not asking him to make any statements beyond the period in which he is immunized through the pardon.
1: Let me ask you this. He did make an opening statement, and there's debates over whether making an opening statement undermines the notion that he can assert his Fifth Amendment privilege. But my question to you on that is that true, or does it depend on what the opening statement says? How does that work?
2: Yeah, it's another murky area, Mark, because he had not been asked a question, and when he was asked a question, he invoked. This is the Lois Lerner problem. That was the prior witness that had this issue come up, and a contempt citation by Congress that was forwarded to the Department of Justice. But some courts will say, well, look, when you asked him a question, that's when he needed to invoke the privilege, and he did. So there is an open question. Is that a waiver, or is it not? But courts tend to be more generous towards witnesses on these questions.
1: Put Fauci aside. Let's say somebody is subpoenaed to testify, so it's somewhat hostile to begin with. And they know that they perhaps have done something wrong, and they don't really want to testify. And just from the very beginning, they plead the fifth over and over and over and over again. Could this become a pattern for witnesses, particularly potentially hostile witnesses, problematic for Congress's legislative oversight?
2: Oh, I think it can, Mark. And I think that this was, frankly, a calculation by Fauci and his lawyers, including that performative moment.

And his lawyer effectively forced Chairman Paul to remove him from the room. I mean, it was completely unnecessary, but they wanted those optics. But I think in this environment that we're in, a portion of this country really is going to justify anything that Fauci did because they dislike

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2: For witnesses, particularly potentially hostile witnesses, problematic for Congress's legislative oversight?
3: Oh, I think it can, Mark. And I think that this was, frankly, a calculation by Fauci and his lawyers, including that performative moment when his lawyer effectively forced Chairman Paul to remove him from the room. I mean, it was completely unnecessary, but they wanted those optics. But I think in this environment that we're in, a portion of this country really is going to justify anything that Fauci did because they dislike Congress, they dislike the administration, they know that. And other witnesses are likely to use the privilege as well. For others, he looked like crazy Joe Gallo without the sunglasses. I mean, so it depends on what were your views going into the hearing. But, you know, at the end of the day, the question is what the judgment of history is going to be on this guy. You know, as an academic, I've written before that for years that my criticism of Fauci has been that he was in the most visible position as an academic or researcher in the country. And during this period, there were brave scientists that put their careers at stake in order to say that he was wrong. And that these policies were going to be harmful. They were vindicated in many of their views. But they didn't get bobbleheads and celebrity visits that he details in the diary. They got fired or they were banned from social media. Those are the real heroes of this story.
2: We'll be right back.
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1: Welcome to Fox News Live. I'm Kevin Cork in New York. The Middle East remains on edge tonight.

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1: Welcome to Fox News Live. I'm Kevin Cork in New York. The Middle East remains on edge tonight as President Trump is reportedly planning new strikes on Iran as soon as this weekend. The scope of the attack and potential targets are not clear at this hour, but it could include Iranian energy infrastructure. The president signaling that plan at a cabinet meeting yesterday, saying we'll be hitting them very hard, though officials caution it could still be called off. Tehran says it'll respond forcefully to any further American aggression. This as the U.S. State Department issues a fresh travel warning to citizens in the region, saying they should consider departing now. The British Navy says two commercial tankers were targeted in separate attacks in the vital Strait of Hormuz today. One apparently hit. Kuwait, by the way, also struck by Iranian drones. I'm Kevin Cork in New York. Now back to more Life, Liberty, and Levin.
2: Welcome back, America. Jonathan Turley, we have the DSA, as they call themselves out there. Abolish the Supreme Court, abolish the presidency, abolish the Senate, abolish the Electoral College, on and on and on. And we have the Democrat Party itself was talking about stuffing the Supreme Court with ideologues, adding four Democrats to the Senate, abolishing the Electoral College and so forth. What do you make of all this?
3: Well, you know, Mark, it's an extraordinary moment on our 250th anniversary that we have this crisis of faith. We have the most successful and stable and prosperous democracy in the history of the world. And yet you've got law professors and deans saying we have to trash the Constitution, the DSA saying that the presidency and the Senate has to go. What is remarkable to me is that we've heard these voices before. You know, in my book, Rage and the Republic, I talk about the rise of socialism in this century. But what they're suggesting in this platform is a carbon copy of what the Jacobins asked for at the beginning of the French Revolution. That revolution was called the Terror. It occurred around the same time as the American Revolution. But when we went on to become the world's oldest and stable, and most stable democracy, the French Revolution went on to become a bloodletting. And they wanted a unicameral legislature, just as the DSA does, just one house. They wanted more direct democratic means to make changes. They went against aristocrats, then they went against anyone wealthy, then they went against the clergy. It's the same pattern. And it's remarkable that socialism has been able to wait for a new generation to come along that doesn't have any memory of the collapse of the socialist governments in the last century. That's how socialism works. But the really, I think, most sort of breathtaking aspect of this pattern is that as they destroy economies, their power grows. So as with Mondami, you can have a list of wealthy people that literally chase them out of your city. And as your economy craters, people become more dependent on you, become more dependent on the government. And that downward spiral continues.

0: continues, as we saw in the last century, in France and England, until the economy collapses. And then people have clearly enough. But you also have this prime minister in Great Britain that says, I want to go back before Margaret Thatcher. Well, that was a socialist country. And it cratered to the extent, in terms of the economy, that the IMF had to come in and rescue the United Kingdom like a banana republic. That's how bad it became.
1: Mm-hmm. Why do you think so many people, I wouldn't say majority yet, but why do you think so many people are prepared to throw away the greatest republic mankind has ever known? And the Constitution is clearly the reason for it.
0: You know, in Rage of a Republic, I quote a Frenchman who asked a question after our revolution and said, what then is this America? And I'm not too sure many Americans can answer that question today. Who were we then? Who are we now? And I think that we have to answer that question or we won't have another anniversary like this one. We remain a revolutionary people. We were the first Enlightenment revolution in world history. And it was based on a simple concept that our rights come from God, not from the government, that we have rights that make us fully human. That's what's at stake. The world's first Enlightenment revolution, and we still have something to offer the world.
1: Yeah, that's absolutely right. And I think this Marxist or Marxist-like mentality offers promises and is very emotional. People get very passionate about it, but it is utterly illogical and impossible. All right, Jonathan Turley, I want to thank you, my friend. Speaking of enlightenment,
0: you
1: bring
0: Mark.
1: Enlightenment every time you speak. God bless you, my friend.
0: Thank you, Mark.
1: We'll be right back.
2: Fox News, I'm Ted Lindner. President Trump telling reporters on Air Force One Sunday that negotiations with Iran will begin Monday. He said that he paused attacks on Iran as a gesture to other nations.
3: Now what we're doing is we're talking to them in the form of a negotiation. It begins tomorrow afternoon, and we'll see if it's true. I'd love to do that, save a lot of lives.
2: The U.S. has paused attacks on Iran before only to see negotiations fall apart. Monday's Powerball jackpot has risen to at least $748 million after no one hit the big prize Saturday. That makes it the largest jackpot so far this year. If you go for a single cash payout, you'd get $325 million from the drawing tonight. The largest Powerball payout was just over $2 billion from a ticket bought in 2022 in California. And police in Twin Falls, Idaho, say the gunman who shot and killed two people and injured seven in a restaurant took his own life. They identified him as 24-year-old Chad Williams. 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
1: Welcome back, America. We have our friend, great economist, as you know, Steve Moore. He's the co-founder of Unleash Prosperity, former Trump economic advisor. Steve Moore, you know, it's my sense that the good news about the Trump economy is not really getting out there. I seem to recall when George H.W. Bush was running for his second term that Bill Clinton kept saying, we're in a recession, we're in a recession, we're in a recession. And we weren't in a recession, but people believed it after a while. So when you hear the Democrats going on and the media going on, you go, wait a minute. I don't think they're right in the least. Am I wrong? And tell us about the economy.
2: Well, you're not wrong. And it is true. If you look at the consumer sentiment numbers, they're bad. Most people think the economy is not good right now. But then if you look at the actual facts of the economy, they look really pretty good. I'll give the economy a B+, not an A, but a B+. And let's start with one of the most important statistics, which is how much are people earning? And are their earnings rising faster than inflation? And what we found in our analysis is the average family in the first 18 months or so of Trump's second term has earned, that we're talking about people, Mark, right in the middle of the economic spectrum. So the median income is up by almost $3,000 after inflation. So this means that people have more affordability under Trump, not less. Yet people are still angry when they go to the grocery store and they go to the gas pump. I know that. My wife gets angry when she goes to the grocery store and pays for ground beef. But the reality is people are doing better. Second point I'd make is when you look at how the United States economy is doing relative to the rest of the world, Mark, we are the envy of the world. We have the best stock market. We have more jobs available than any other country. We have, as I just mentioned, incomes are rising. I'll give you a statistic that I find astounding, which was just a couple of weeks ago, the Department of Labor reported, are you ready for this, Mark, that fewer Americans lost their job than any time since the Beatles were still playing back in the 1960s. That's an incredible statistic when you think about the fact that our labor force is twice as large as it was. So there, if anything, there's actually a shortage of workers, not a shortage of jobs in America. So yes, this is a positive economy, and the UK, China, the Europeans would love to have an economy like this.
1: And I think Joe Biden would have loved to have an economy like this, wouldn't
2: sure.
1: he? With the Democrats controlling Congress and him controlling the White House. You know, people want to talk about the price of gasoline, but they don't compare it to Biden when they were chasing climate, you know, change and all the rest of it and so forth. When the borders were wide open and the people were flooding in and the pull, the drag that had and the pull that had on the economy and so forth and so on. So when you compare Trump's, what, first 18 months to Biden's 18 months or actually 48 months, Trump wins hands down, doesn't he?
2: Yep. So in the, I'll give you these numbers. They're amazing. In Trump's first term, median income went up by almost $6,000. That's a, by the way, it would have been about $8,000 if it had not been for the COVID year. So that's $6,000 the first term. Then Biden comes in. You know what the number was for Biden? It was like $500, not $6,000. And then if you look at second, you know, the second term, as I mentioned, almost $3,000. So think about this, Mark. In the 5.5 years that Trump has been president, median income in this country has gone up by just short of $10,000 adjusted for inflation. The average median income in the United States today is $87,000. In most countries of the world, Mark, that would be considered rich. If you make $87,000, you saw what happened with the World Cup when all these Europeans came to the United States. They couldn't believe how rich we are as a country.
1: Is it fair to say, though, that because the media are so hostile to the president and so supportive of the Democrats, particularly in the lead up to the November elections, we have a heavy duty propaganda problem here, which is they keep painting the economy as desperate. They keep talking about groceries and gasoline and so forth and so on. But there's no context provided whatsoever.

0: like you're providing. So we're having a huge PR problem here, aren't we?
1: Well, let's take gasoline prices. So I looked at what happened under the last three presidents, Obama, Trump, Biden. And so this was actually surprising to me because we do have a fairly high gas price today. But if you look over the years that Trump has been president, the average gas price adjusted for inflation has been lower under Trump than it was under Biden and under Obama.
0: We'll be right back.

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1: Welcome back, America. Steve Moore, I used to take a look at all the sales taxes on a gallon of gasoline. And as I recall, California by far is the highest, about 70 cents a gallon. You look at these blue states, the top 10 were always blue states, or 9 out of 10 were blue states and so forth. Isn't it odd that whenever we talk about the price of gasoline, we never talk about how the state governments always take a big chunk of that money and so forth? And if we actually look at that, maybe some of these blue states ought to cut their sales taxes on gasoline?
2: Really important point you're making, Mark, because the Democrats say, bring us back into power and we will make America more affordable. Oh, really? We have, as you said, 10 very dark blue states where the Democrats run everything. And that includes, as you just said, California, includes New York, includes my home state of Illinois, New Jersey, Massachusetts. Guess what, Mark? Those states have the highest cost of living. The costs are out of control in those states. So wait a minute, we're going to put those people in control of Washington and they're going to lower the cost of living? No, the cost of living is lower in states like Florida and Texas and Idaho and Utah because they don't have the high taxes. They don't have the high regulations. You know, I have to say, Mark, it is heartbreaking to me as someone who loves America's great cities. As I said, I grew up in Chicago. I used to work in Manhattan. I love Los Angeles. These blue states are being ruined by these crazy, what do they call themselves, social democratic policies that are making these cities unlivable for the people who live there. And my God, how stupid is this? You've got a mayor of New York City who wants the government to run the grocery stores. I mean, the last time they tried that was in the Soviet Union. And you had to wait in line for an hour to get to the grocery store. And then you got in and guess what? There was no food on the shelves. And now Mondami wants to try that in New York?
1: Maybe they'll put Fauci in charge of that. The fact of the matter is, if the government runs the food supply and food stores, we're all going to starve to death because we've seen what's happened in other countries, as you point out. It's not a matter of affordability. It's a matter of availability. There's nothing there to buy and so forth. But let's talk about affordability. People speak with their feet. It's not like there's a rush of population moving into New York City or moving into California. It's the opposite. Mobility. People are leaving these states because they're unaffordable, because they're run by Democrats. Now, can you imagine, Steve?

0: anymore. If the Democrats have another shot at it with the House, the Senate, eventually the presidency, the way they did under Biden?
1: Well, one of the front runners for the Democratic nomination is Gavin Newsom, the governor of California. Well, let's see how he's done. In the last 10 years, California has lost a net 2 million people. This is a state for the last 100 years. Everybody wanted to go west, go to California. It was the land of opportunity. It was the gold rush state. Now people are leaving. I mean, how do you screw up California, which is one of the most beautiful places on the planet? But the money is leaving, the businesses are leaving, the families are leaving because of these left-wing policies. If Gavin Newsom runs for president, Mark, is he going to say, oh, let's make America look like California? I don't think so. And then it's the same story in New York. It's the same story in New Jersey. The biggest story in America is the states that are really dominating the economy and the states that Americans want to move to are states like Texas, states like Florida, states like the Carolinas. Guess what? They're run by Republicans who want lower taxes, less regulation, and more affordability.
0: And I think this needs to be part of the midterm campaign.
1: Yes.
0: Advertising and commentary and debate. Republican states are more affordable than Democrat states. Gasoline in Republican states more affordable than in Democrat states. Electricity in Republican states largely more affordable than in Democrat states. Food largely more affordable in Republican states than Democrat states. Stick it to the Democrats. Yeah. Make the case for the president's economy. Make the case for Republican states. No?
1: Yeah. Look, I'll just give a personal example. I confess I now live in a blue state. I live in Maryland. My wife and I are thinking about maybe moving to Florida. I'm not rich. You know, we're doing pretty well, but I'm not rich. But we would save so much money moving out of high tech Maryland that we could pay our mortgage in Florida just by not having to pay the high taxes in Maryland.
0: I have a family member in Tennessee has to move to California. And immediately, he's got a state income tax that is through the roof, no income tax in Tennessee. Immediately, the price of gasoline is much higher than it is in the state of Tennessee. That's affordability, folks.
1: One other statistic that really amazes me about blue state versus red state. So you have two of our largest states in the country are Florida and New York. And Florida and New York today have roughly the same population, same number of people live in both states. And yet, Florida spends half as much in terms of taxes and government spending than New York does. And yet the services are better in Florida than they are in New York. The schools are better. Yeah. The roads are safer. What do they do with all that money?
0: And we're going to have that Governor DeSantis on the program tomorrow night. And in fact, there's about 2 million more people now in Florida than there is in New York. And half the state budget that New York has in Florida. Thank you, Steve Moore. God bless you, my friend.
1: Thank you.
0: We'll be right back.
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4: With 6 months until voters pick their congressional representative, we've been tracking the national mood. And our Fox News poll finds a close race for the House. A year ago, Democrats were favored by 7 percentage points. Now, it's a 5-point edge within the margin of sampling error. If the election were today, 52% of voters say they'd back the Democratic candidate in their district, 47% the Republican. That difference comes from greater enthusiasm on the left. By an 8-point margin, more Democrats than Republicans say they feel extremely motivated to vote this year. It's important to remember, while a lead on the generic House ballot question reflects a national preference, House seats are decided district by district. So a party's advantage in the polls doesn't directly translate into winning seats, especially these days with

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1: Welcome back, America. Tomorrow night, 8 p.m. Eastern, same time, same place. Life, Liberty, and Levin. Our guest is Governor DeSantis. I hope you'll join us. When Elizabeth Wiling Powell, a prominent activist during the early days of our country, asked Benjamin Franklin, as he was leaving Independence Hall on September 17, 1787, at the close of the Constitutional Convention, "Well, doctor, what have we got, a republic or a monarchy?" Franklin famously answered, "A republic, if you can keep it." And that exchange was recorded in the notes of James McHenry, a Maryland delegate outside Independence Hall in Philadelphia that very day. A republic, if you can keep it. You think we can keep our republic? It's going to take you, Mr. and Mrs. America, fighting for it and voting big time in this midterm election. I'll see you tomorrow night on Life, Liberty, and Levin.
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2: More talks are set. I'm Ted Lindner, Fox News. The U.S. and Iran planning a new round of peace talks on Monday after President Trump called off another attack targeting energy infrastructure. Gulf allies like Saudi Arabia's Crown Prince Mohammed bin Salman reportedly warned him about the escalating conflict. Fox's Marion Rafferty with more for us this morning.
3: The president is already touting progress in negotiations, including the apparent reopening of the vital Strait of Hormuz. Trump claims the attack would have been the biggest since World War II. He says Iran asked him to call off the strikes, but Tehran so far has not publicly commented. Trump's decision reportedly came after Saudi Arabia's crown prince pushed for de-escalation. The U.S.-Iran ceasefire collapsed last month, disrupting global oil markets, driving up U.S. gas prices, and deepening Iran's economic crisis.
2: Meantime, police in Twin Falls, Idaho, have identified the gunman they say shot and killed two people and injured seven at a fast food restaurant on Saturday.
4: The restaurant chain owner confirmed one of the victims was an employee. Police Chief Matthew Hicks did release the name of the shooter and how he died.
5: We can confirm that the suspect, 24-year-old Chad Williams, is deceased from a self-inflicted gunshot wound.
4: Chief Hicks also credited an off-duty Idaho trooper and an armed citizen for engaging the shooter and driving him away from the restaurant before he took his own life. Several victims were injured, some critically. Chief Hicks said it's believed Williams was the only shooter. Gernal Scott, Fox News.
2: No word on what prompted the shooting. And Monday night's Powerball jackpot now up to at least $748 million after no one hit the big prize Saturday night. Makes it the largest jackpot so far this year. If you go for a single cash payout, you'd get $325 million from tonight's drawing. Good luck. 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
1: The countdown is on to the Major League Baseball trade deadline today at 6 p.m. East. Fox's Greg Thompson tells us what to be on the lookout for.
2: The big domino fell late Saturday night, with the Detroit Tigers sending arguably the best pitcher in baseball, Tarek Skubal, to the Los Angeles Dodgers. And that leaves the Chicago Cubs, Milwaukee Brewers, and Atlanta Braves among the list of contenders that are still looking for starting pitching, with plenty of options still out there. As for bullpen arms, it does look like the San Diego Padres want to keep closer Mason Miller, and while a bunch of relievers will almost definitely get dealt, the other biggest moves will probably involve hitters. Reports are that the Baltimore Orioles could be willing to trade all-star catcher Adley Rutschman, while the San Francisco Giants are just about guaranteed to move three-time batting champion Luis Arraez. Greg Thompson, Fox News.
1: Thousands of families have evacuated as fast-moving wildfires ripped through eastern Washington state, and the National Guard is joining the fight.
3: It's a tragedy what we're seeing over there. I think when the sun sets and the sun rises in the morning, I think we're going to be in shock to see some of the scenes that that emerge out of there.
1: Washington National Guard General Gent Wiles on Fox News. Fires burning in Oregon and Washington state. Three major fires burning around Spokane, destroying at least 600 structures, threatening others and leaving thousands without power. Got some leftover fireworks from the 4th of July stashed away. Well, be careful. There's a recall out for about 132,000 world-class fireworks, skull strobe rockets. It's because they can explode prematurely, and that could create burn and explosion hazards. The fireworks were sold at retailers across the country from March 2025 through June 2026 for $12 to $25. No injuries or incidents have been reported. And investigators in the Nancy Guthrie case reportedly ignored the blood on the porch of the home of the missing 84-year-old at the start of the investigation, thinking it was unrelated to the case. The Wall Street Journal reporting investigators allowed a series of reporters and influencers onto the scene during the early days of the probe. I'm Ted Lindner. This is Fox News.
4: Hi, everyone. Welcome to One Nation. I'm Brian Kilmeade. Hope you're having a fantastic weekend. We're going to end it strong. Look who's on the show tonight. Douglas Brinkley. We're talking about the history of America because socialists want to rewrite America. He's going to tell us what James Madison really had in mind. Bruce Blakeman's being challenged and threatened by the governor. He wants to be the next governor. We'll tell you what happens when you cooperate with ICE when the governor tells you not to. Bruce Blakeman sounds off. And Jimmy Failla, he makes the news funny. He will not let you down. But first, the fastest, most impactful monologue in America. Decades of Dem deception. You know, listening to the lies spewed this week, I could not help but think of all the years the Democrats have truly been in the business of deceiving us. I mean, remember when the Democrats tried to sweep Hillary Clinton's infamous BlackBerry under the rug, when in reality it contained highly classified information? And when it was tied back to her personal server, she smashed the server. Did she pay the price? No. And the media looked the other way. And what about the notion that Donald Trump undoubtedly colluded with Russia?
5: This is about as clear evidence you could find of intent by the campaign to collude with the Russians.
6: The Russians offered help. The campaign accepted help. The Russians gave help, and the president made full use of that help.
7: Donald Trump's done. He's done. There's no question about it.
8: The beginning of the end of the Trump presidency.
9: The presidency is effectively a Russian op. Right? You know, partisan warfare between Republicans and Democrats. This is international warfare against our country.
4: Yeah, didn't happen.
10: There was no collusion with Russia. There was no obstruction and none whatsoever. And it was a complete and total exoneration. This was an illegal takedown.
4: Think about that. 3 years of dealing with that. Was there any apology from the media, from the Democrats? Crickets. How about the concept that Hunter Biden's laptop was not real? Remember?
11: Hunter Biden, this laptop that intelligence officials have warned is likely Russian disinformation.
12: Ongoing Russian disinformation effort.
13: Looks like a classic Russian playbook disinformation campaign.
14: Ongoing Russian disinformation effort.
4: Yes, exactly. The media.

0: covered for him. The social media giants shadow banned anyone who didn't agree with that ridiculous conclusion. It turns out what we all knew, the laptop was 100% real. Any mea culpa from the complicit media? Absolutely not. So, how about the most blatant lie of them all, for my money, that Joe Biden was just fine, never been better?
1: This version of Biden, intellectually, analytically, is the best Biden ever. Not a close second. And I've known him for years. The Brzezinskis have known him for 50 years. If it weren't the truth, I wouldn't say it.
0: It wasn't the truth, and you said it. Well, I think the newly released audio tapes of Joe Biden, we're talking about before the 2020 election, would surely prove otherwise.
2: I'm in Munich, but after Angela Merkel, president's working lunch with, it's confusing me. Was I going to ask you something else? I can't think what it is.
0: That was 2017. Anyway, this all brings me to this week, which exposed one of the most egregious deceptions ever. Anthony Fauci's 1,100-page diary revealed this fraud lied, enriched himself, extended the pain of the pandemic while receiving rock star treatment from the media and Hollywood for his leadership.
3: How rad that we have maybe the coolest man on the planet right now. Wow, and there's the room. This is intense. Does anybody else have...
4: Hello.
1: Dr. Anthony Fauci, American hero and New York Yankee fan.
5: With me now is Dr. Anthony Fauci, America's favorite doctor.
4: The head and the heart that comes together in your body is the real deal, Dr. Fauci, and that's why people believe in you.
5: How is it that it is your birthday tomorrow, but we here at CBSN got the gift? We got to talk to you.
0: But even worse, he contradicted almost everything he claimed to be true about COVID, all while leading the government's charge of protecting Americans during the pandemic. Let's start with the origins.
6: Said it was something like 24 cases in this wet market.
7: This was jumping from an animal to a human in the context of the wet market.
8: The origin was from the Wuhan wet market.
0: Yeah. His diary entry shows he privately confronted other possibilities about the virus's origin, even calling the market just an amplifier. He knew it came from the lab. He publicly denied reasonability for shutting down schools in states.
9: I wonder if you would recommend locking down schools if you had to do it all over again.
10: Well, you know, again, it's first of all, I didn't recommend locking anything down. You're asking me questions. You're talking about the CDC is the public health agency that uses their epidemiologists and their science-based approach to make recommendations.
0: I could play 10 minutes of him saying you have to lock everything down because you have to be 6 feet apart. He bragged about locking things down. In his diary, he took credit for it. And remember when Fauci told you that if you were fully vaccinated, you didn't have to wear a mask. He admitted in his diary that even vaccinated people were still getting COVID. We knew that. I don't know why I'm surprised, frankly. This is the man that told us to stand 6 feet apart, then told us there was no evidence you should stand 6 feet apart.
6: A physical separation, whether that's avoiding crowds, whether that's staying 6 feet away from people, whether that's doing teleworking, all of it does that. That's our most important tool.
7: The CDC was said that on the basis of their evaluation, which was based on the droplet approach, that 6 foot would be to go. And since there was no clinical trials going one way or the other, that's why it was accepted by the group.
0: He said it over and over again. And because it's 6 feet apart, you could not open up a school. You couldn't open up a school, that was okay, because kids were out of danger. The kids were never in danger. Look, whether it's Joe Biden, whether it's Bill Clinton, Hillary Clinton, Russia, or now COVID, the Democratic deception gets exposed. But its bodyguard continues to be the legacy media. And despite being 100% wrong on the biggest, most important stories in the world, they still seem incapable of admitting their complicity, changing their behavior, or ever tackling the truth. Joining us now, a man who is never afraid to tackle the truth, House Judiciary Chair, Ohio Congressman Jim Jordan. Congressman, I watched Stephen A. Smith go, man, Fauci, I look at him differently, but I still watch Democrats defending that fraud. It is maddening. Could you put this in perspective?
11: Yep. Well, I don't know anyone could do any better than that monologue. That was tremendous. I would just say this. There's a template. The left will tell a lie. Big media will report the lie. Big tech amplifies the lie. And when you tell the truth, they call you names. We saw it for each of those things you went through where the government was weaponized, where they were lying to the American people. So, and with Fauci, of course, it was the most egregious because he put himself out there as science, as the smartest man in the universe, and yet the things he was telling us were all false. And frankly, now that we have his diary, we know they were false. But they took it a step further. They censored you if you spoke out against what he knew was false when he was saying it, for goodness sake. So that's how, I mean, think about this, Brian. Everything he told us was false. He said it wasn't our tax money used at the lab in China. Yes, it was. He said it wasn't gain-of-function research done at the lab in China. Yes, it was. He said it didn't come from the lab. Yes, it did. He said the vaccinated can't get it. Yes, they could. He said the vaccinated couldn't transmit it. Yes, they could. He said masks work. No, they don't. He said 6 feet social distancing was based on science. No, it wasn't. And he told us first virus where there's no natural immunity. He was 0-for-8 and he knew about it and still let the government censor us when we said that was all garbage. So that's how bad this guy was. But it's part of this whole trend, part of this template that the left always employs.
0: So he gets to be the personal doctor of Chris Cuomo, calling him after his show. He goes out to dinner with Jake Tapper while he told us we're not allowed to go out to dinner. And people say this to me when I leave this studio. Is anyone going to pay a price for this? My goal is not to put 85-year-old men in jail, but he shouldn't be able to get away with a preemptive pardon. What are you guys doing?
11: Well, we are going back and looking through all the transcripts. I don't know how that will. We'll have to see how that works with the pardon that Biden gave him. But we're going back. Our staff on the Judiciary Committee are going back and looking at it. We have actually referred other people for other weaponizing government against their political oppositions, like Mr. Brennan. We referred John Brennan because he definitely lied to us in Congress. We've now referred Jack Smith because it sure looks like he lied to us as well. We referred one of his deputies who we deposed, who we thought was obstructing our investigation. So we will do criminal referrals. Obviously, the legislative branch can't prosecute anyone. That's up to the executive branch. That's up to the Justice Department, and they'll have to do that. But when we see them lying to us or obstructing our investigation, we'll refer. And we don't do that very often. You know, I get criticized for those three, but we've done 150 depositions in the last 3 years. Our committee has. We've only referred those three people. So the facts have to be there. But when they are, we will refer them. And it's one of the questions I get more than any other questions I travel around the country. They go, Jordan, when is someone going to jail? And look, I explained the same thing I just said there. But we're trying to hold people accountable as best we can.
0: Congressman, I also want to bring you to Chairman, I should say. Joe Biden had a ghostwriter and he recorded everything. Not only does he admit he had classified material with this ghostwriter, you see how he is failing in 2017. He fought to not get these tapes released. Listen to a chunk. Watch. I mean, listen.
2: I had the team that said, including the two guys who I think were with me, were the guy at Princeton now. Economist, good guy, was our chief economic advisor, not Kaufman, think of his name, and the guy back out of the University of Chicago with a funny name, I'll think of it.
12: Goolsbee is one.
2: Goolsbee.
12: Yeah, Goolsbee is in Chicago.
2: And the other guy's at Princeton. We should write the name down so we keep forgetting.
0: What a mess. That's 2017. He had a phony election run where he stayed in his basement, and then he was president for 4 years. This is unbelievable, this deception.
11: And the left told us, he was just fine for the whole time. I mean, come on. So, I think that the key takeaway is, first of all, remember, Joe Biden he broke the law. He had 8 million reasons to break the law because that was the advance he got for his book. He wasn't president when he took that classified information. So there's now this the ridiculous treatment they gave President Trump. The one guy who can declassify things is the president. And yet Jack Smith went after the president, but no one went after Joe Biden. And finally, the last thing I would say is, because we pushed and pushed to get these tapes released, Robert Hur was actually right. Joe Biden broke the law. Everyone knew it. But he was going to come across as a sympathetic old man who couldn't remember anything. And I think his takeaway was probably accurate. But the big takeaway for me is how Jack Smith went after President Trump, the president who has the ability to declassify things. They went after him. And, of course, nothing happened to Joe Biden.
0: And every Democrat that attacked Robert Hur, I remember those hearings, and they said it was political and he was partisan.
11: Yeah.
0: Nothing to do with that. He was calling it as he saw it.
11: Right.
0: And then he went back. Guess what? We had another year with Joe Biden as president after Robert Hur made those conclusions. And we had 4 years after he wrote that book. Chairman Jim Jordan, thanks so much, sir. Always appreciate having you on.
11: You bet, Brian. You bet. Thank you.
5: Do you want to abolish the United States Senate?
13: We think that the Senate should be reformed, that we should have a more democratic government system.
14: We're going to put up on the screen a few of the things that are part of your platform. And I want to ask you, just give me sort of a true or false on these. Abolish the Senate.
5: True.
14: Okay. Replace the presidency and Supreme Court as we now know them.
5: Yep.
14: Abolish ICE.
5: Absolutely.
14: Abolish borders and give amnesty to anyone currently in the U.S. illegally.
5: As a long-term plan, yep.
0: Yep. You just heard leaders of the Democratic Socialists of America lay out a vision that would eliminate or replace key pillars of our government. But before we start pulling bricks out of America's foundation, can we find out why they were put there to begin with? 250 years ago, our founding fathers didn't build America's system of government by accident. The Senate, the Electoral College, our separation of powers, each was designed to solve a problem they believed could destroy a republic and form a country, by the way. So before we talk about changing America's systems, let's take a quick history lesson on why this was built this way to begin with. It's not random. Joining me now is presidential historian. We love him. He's a professor over at Rice University and a best-selling biographer and history expert, historian Douglas Brinkley. Doug, when you were listening to a political party that wants to take out the Senate, take out the Electoral College, change the presidency, eliminate the borders in the Supreme Court, I thought you should tell us why we have those things to begin with.
15: Well, all you have to do, we're celebrating America 250 and looking what the founders fought. I'd recommend people look at James Madison, Federalist Papers, number 1051, because he was worried about just this issue of too many Americans wanting to constantly scrap how our country was designed, the checks and balances between our three branches. Really, what you just heard, I mean, if you took Bernie Sanders, who's the leading Democratic Socialist of today, he would hear most of what was just said on those bites, he would dismiss as immature nonsense. You know, our country has to endure, and we've endured this far. And if you're talking about reforming things, that's one bit. I have been teaching, Brian, forever, and students always ask me when you're young, the one question, it's hard to explain, but I'm for it, the Electoral College system. But, you know, some people don't like it, and you have to kind of do the history lessons why it's essential. Otherwise, agricultural states, small states, places like South Dakota or Nebraska would die, and you'd have a country based only in New York, L.A., and Chicago.
0: Also, the abolishing of the Senate, that kind of caught me by surprise, but they all say it now. They say it's not democratic that Rhode Island's got two senators and so does Texas. Do you want to bring some sanity to that statement?
15: Yeah, I think it's because of the 6-year term and everything's a fashion, right? Particularly if you're in your early 20s, 6 years seems like an eternity. But it allows us by the 6-year term for the Senate sometimes not to always have to be up for reelection, fundraise, deal with lobbyists every 2 years like you do with Congress. The Congress is a little more more immediate, right? You got to constantly run and you have shifting things. But we need some and seniority in the Senate is hugely important because people have to earn their kudos and medals, so to speak, meaning to become something ahead of the Senate Foreign Relations Committee. You know,

0: You really have to have foreign policy chops to
1: Sure.
0: have that. And the Congress and the Senate are the purse strings, the money of America. So
1: Right.
0: I think the Senate is in great shape, and really our institutions hold, but every cycle of politics, there's going to be a group that wants to sort of dismantle the Constitution.
1: Yeah, I've never seen anything like this, but I know you're a bigger study of history than me. I have a passion for it. But we just put up a full screen. Just an idea. Capitalism, private ownership and markets. That's how I grew up. Socialism, workers control major industries and redistribute wealth. I always thought we were trying to win a Cold War to prevent that. And then communism, it's utopia, a classless, stateless society. Could someone tell Leonid Brezhnev that we need him again? I mean, that's why we fought the Cold War, because none of this stuff worked anywhere. Why are people forgetting that?
0: I think there's a lot of lore. We're really the democratic socialist movement, if you like, came out of labor battles, labor versus capital in the 19th century. They were brutal. The Socialist Party of America from Eugene Debs of Indiana ran as a socialist five times for president, 1900, 1920, and was put in jail, released from jail by Warren Harding. But in that period, it was kind of a possibility.
1: Right.
0: And then, of course, during the Great Depression, FDR started dabbling with some of the New Deal programs, democratic socialism. But today, what they're talking about
1: Not
0: is
1: that.
0: just so far-fetched that
1: Hey, yeah, I
0: it's they're
1: hear you.
0: not knowledgeable.
1: I find it scary, but you always have a tendency to calm me down, and I appreciate it. But now we're talking once again about reparations with our fantastic 34-year-old mayor. Listen to this.
2: If a commission studying reparations in this city recommended cash reparations for people impacted in New York City, would you support that recommendation?
3: First, I want to say that I stand by what I submitted.
2: Yes.
3: It's the truth.
2: Yes.
3: It's not a personal assessment. And we often think about slavery and the complicity in slavery as being exclusively to certain geographic areas of the country.
2: Right.
3: Here in New York City, we were very complicit. And so I look forward to whatever those findings are.
1: Do you think that Lincoln and Frederick Douglass and all those expect us in 2026 to be writing checks to ancestors of slaves?
0: Absolutely not. Mayor Mamdani's just gets, ahead of his skis. It's all about politics, constituency. He's trying to placate a certain segment of New York, Black community in particular. But he doesn't really mean that. He's saying, basically, you cut to the chase, he's going to read a report. But this has been part of kind of 1619, Black Lives Matter, reparations, and it's happened with Native Americans in U.S. history, even through the Nixon years. But the idea that you're going to dial back and hand out checks for the children of the children of the children of slaves here or anywhere else is not sensible, or
1: Right.
0: really it's more of a political talking point that Mamdani feels he gets mileage out of.
1: Yeah, just like they got mileage in California. They realized the bill, something like $12 trillion, and they go, we probably can't write that check. Let's move on. Douglas Brinkley, thanks so much. Always great to talk to you. And if you ever want to pick up a great
0: Thank you.
1: book, anything that Douglas writes is important for you to read. Thanks, Doug. Talk to you soon.
0: Thanks.
1: Meanwhile, law enforcement is fighting back against the push to abolish ICE, while Mayor Mamdani continues to spark outrage over his fight to tax the rich. New York's Bruce Blakeman, who wants to be the next governor, is here next. And by the way, be sure to catch me in fall. Bruce can come visit me over in Red Bank, New Jersey, but more likely in Old Westbury. That'll be on the 17th. I'll be on stage for the Uniting the States tour, streamed on Fox Nation, as well as Clearwater, Jacksonville, and on November 21st, Chesterfield, Missouri, think St. Louis. Go to briankilmeade.com. Don't move. Bring up the music.
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1: We have to use every tool in the toolbox to make sure that we abolish ICE.
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3: We need to abolish ICE.
4: I am in support of abolishing ICE.
5: Well, more and more New York Democrats demand ICE be abolished. Another New York sheriff is going the opposite direction. Madison County Sheriff Todd Hood says he will continue working with federal authorities, immigration authorities, following the lead of Nassau County. This all despite warnings from New York Attorney General Letitia James, who sent a letter to 12 New York law enforcement agencies ordering them to cut ties with ICE. So what will we do? Joining us now, Nassau County Executive and Republican nominee for Governor Bruce Blakeman, who is looking to take on the state's push to end cooperation with ICE. So Eric Adams was cooperating in New York City. He got voted out. You remain in. You won re-election. You were threatened. You better stop cooperating with ICE. What are you going to do, Nassau County Executive?
6: Well, I don't know where Kathy Hochul and Zohran Mamdani want me to put the 2,000 illegal migrants with criminal records from attempted murder to robbery to burglary to rape, gang activity and drug dealing. What community do they want me to put them back in? We've worked with ICE and we've worked with our federal partners, and that's why we did that without raiding one school, one church, one daycare center, no businesses. So by working with ICE, we can get rid of the illegal migrants who have criminal records or are involved in criminal activity, and we do it in a way where it's measured, where it's controlled, right, and it's not a danger to anybody.
5: Look, I agree with you. But when the governor tells you to do something, do you have to do it?
6: Well, if it's a law, we have to follow the law. But my reading of the law is that we can't have a 287G agreement. It doesn't say we can't cooperate with ICE. So my lawyers are looking at it right now. Here's what I don't want to do. I don't want to get my sheriff in trouble or my police commissioner in trouble. So we'll have the lawyers handle it. We're talking to ICE's lawyers. But think about this. Everything Kathy Hochul is doing, or Zohran Mamdani for that matter, is making us less safe. Cashless bail and now no cooperation with ICE. Aren't we supposed to be protecting our communities? When we have people in our communities that have, they've killed people, they've got people hooked on drugs, they've gotten young people involved in gang activity, don't we want them removed from the community?
5: I think I know the answer to that, but I'll pretend I don't. Let's talk about something else. He wants to tax the rich. That's what he ran on. And I'm talking about the mayor of New York City. And he passed the Pierre Duterte tax. Essentially, if I mispronounce it, I don't apologize. If you have a second home, they want to up your taxes. And then they went ahead and published all the people they think are eligible to be taxed. And they said, if you don't think you're on this list, we'll prove it by putting their names and addresses publicly. Listen to what Ted Cruz said and tell me if you agree.
7: That list was about persecuting and attacking those he views as his political enemy. That was a list he doxed nearly a million New Yorkers. The intention was to have radical left-wing activists harass them, attack them, and I believe that was an invitation to physical violence.
5: He's taunting people with taxes. I've never seen this before. What's your reaction?
6: Well, it's completely un-American, first of all. Second of all, it's starting with the rich, but it's going to go to the middle class. What he wants to do is destroy the second home industry.

0: in the whole state of New York. He doesn't want people to have second homes because he doesn't want them to have primary residences. This is a guy who speaks out all the time against property rights, and Kathy Hochul goes along with all these crazy schemes. When rich people leave a community, as they have in New York State, they took $11 billion in tax revenue away. Now it's going to fall on the middle class, and it also hurts the carpenter, the plumber, the electrician, the waiter, the waitress, the bartender, the dog walker. It hurts everybody in the middle class, and that's the story that's not being told by Zohra Mamdani and Kathy Hochul.
1: Some of the most successful people in the country, and it's successful, by the way, are the ones who give the most charity, the ones who have the foundations, the one that give to the hospitals, the one that prop up the children's programs, the youth programs. You force them out, those programs go dry. And it's supposed to raise $500 million for a huge budget that goes by the billions. So let's talk about your race against Kathy Hochul. There's two polls out, one that has you within 4 points, another one from a few weeks ago that has you down in double digits. Where's this race at right now in a blue state? And you're a Republican.
0: The accurate poll is the one that has me in a virtual dead heat with Kathy Hochul. The poll that came out a few weeks ago that had me double digit behind was a poll by the Siena University, who their lead pollster admitted that it was flawed data, that they should have polled people who were likely to vote rather than registered voters. So they skewed it. They overpolled Democrats. They underpolled Republicans. And guess who funds Siena University? New York State. And Newsday, who's suing me. So I've looked at four polls recently in congressional districts that are contested. In every one of those contested districts, and three of them have Democrat incumbents, I'm ahead or even with Kathy Hochul. We are in a virtual dead heat. People are miserable with Kathy Hochul. Her disapproval rating is between 56% and 60%. People are miserable under Kathy Hochul because we're the most overtaxed state. Our electric bills are 70% higher than the national average. And she's the most pro-criminal governor in America. She's the worst governor in America.
1: She's also giving you a lot of issues to run against because you couldn't disagree anymore. It's not a gray area. It's a black and white area. You're going to have a clear choice if you live in New York. Mr. Blakeman, great to see you.
0: Thank you,
1: and
0: Brian.
1: Best of luck. The
0: God
1: state will be in great hands if you find a way to be victorious, and we certainly are pulling for you. Don't move. Next, only on One Nation, Jimmy Failla is here with the media moments that matter to him. Whatever's in the news, he makes it funny. Plus, check out my YouTube channel. It's youtube.com/@TheBrianKilmeadShow. It's the only thing Jimmy watches. At least that's what he told me.
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0: Welcome to Fox News Live. I'm Marianne Rafferty. Michigan's Democratic primaries are taking center stage this week as moderates and progressives battle for the party's future. Democratic Socialist Abdul El-Sayed, who backs abolishing ICE and Medicare for All, is facing Congresswoman Haley Stevens for the party's U.S. Senate nomination. Progressive Will Lawrence is also running in a key House primary. Recent Democratic Socialist wins have some mainstream Democrats worried about winning back Congress in November. And key senators unveiling a short-term spending bill to keep federal agencies funded to mid-December. It comes as they look to avoid a government shutdown during campaign season for midterms. The Senate is likely to vote on the measure before leaving Washington at the end of the week. The new bill generally funds the federal government at current levels through December 11th. I'm Marianne Rafferty. Now back to One Nation.
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2: Okay, time now for everyone's favorite segment. I mean everyone. This week I gave my VCR, my TV guide, all my cords and my tape stock to the hosts of Fox News Saturday Night with Jimmy Fallon. Great show last night, by the way.
3: They got theirs. That one guy we brought on the B block wasn't the best,
2: right,
3: but we made him work.
2: We made him work.
4: Wait a second.
3: Now, you read this.
2: That was me.
3: You read this the wrong way because you saw this NASA jacket and assumed I was tech savvy enough to record this stuff.
2: And?
3: It got complicated.
2: Right. Play record.
3: Here we go. Okay, this is one of my favorite things in the world. Remember when the media was human shielding for Graham Platner?
2: Yes.
3: The guy you gave all that money to.
2: Yes.
3: I believe you own the tattoo parlor, and you guys been
2: he
3: anyway.
2: Was singing my song. I didn't know. I fell prey.
3: Well, now they're doing it with Abdul El-Sayed, and we have evidence because these people all campaign as if there's no instant replay.
2: Right.
3: But we're going to watch some of it right now.
2: He's a radical.
3: And he got a complete blackout. Apple, Google News, not a word about any of the positions he's taken.
2: But I gave you the VCR.
3: Yeah,
2: you
3: damn
2: have
3: right you did. Let's press play. Look at some of this stuff. So there's zero negative headlines, okay? There is literally one Michigan Senate story on each site. There is 104 right-leaning reports that were not featured. And the other outlets' critical stories were completely omitted.
2: But can I see it and hear it?
3: Watch this, Kilmeade.
5: We need to abolish things like the filibuster and the Electoral College.
6: ICE cannot be reformed. ICE cannot be retrained. ICE has to be abolished.
7: You said the Israeli government is evil, do you think they're just as evil as Hamas?
8: Yes, killing tens of thousands of people makes you pretty damn evil.
9: Do you believe Israel has a right to exist?
10: The question of Israel's existence is not a question. I'm not gonna play this gotcha game about whether or not it has a right to exist.
11: You said when they go low, we choke them out.
5: I mean, their choice to go low, don't go low. I'm just saying.
2: Nice guy.
3: Yeah. You know what's nice about that sot, though, that we played, which is sound on television? If you listen to Abdul El-Sayed speak, you can actually listen to the big DNC donors opening a flask and drinking this.
2: I know.
3: Because this is so bad for them.
2: You think Mike Rogers wants him over the relatively challenged Haley Stevens?
3: The thing about Haley Stevens is she has such a lucrative career lined up as a voiceover artist.
2: Probably.
3: This doesn't work.
2: Absolutely.
3: It's hard to hold her attention. Are we ready for story two?
2: Can we do it?
3: I did my job.
2: I know.
3: Okay.
2: All right.
3: So there's just an outpouring of support for Fauci, a man who has destroyed faith in public health at a level that more Americans trust Dr. Dre than Dr. Fauci. But watch the liberal media go to bat for this guy.
12: The Fauci thing, just sheer political theater. Guy swearing that I got mad at
13: Okay.
12: And then you had other people, you know, once

0: the color? What's the color of your tie? What's the color of the carpet? Okay. It was such a clown show.
1: This was basically an honest guy. There is no evidence that he tried to make any money off of it. I don't think the guy really made any mistakes.
2: This is the same Dr. Fauci who was a devoted public servant for 54 years. His courageous work is responsible for saving over 26 million lives around the world. Thank you, Dr. Fauci.
3: Right. I mean, that is total BS. Yes. He didn't save anybody. Think about his reversal on the mask. Think about his reversal on the vaccine. Think about his reversal on the 6 feet apart. Think about how long he kept schools closed for. There is nobody worse. How could they get it so wrong?
4: Well, and just not have the humility to admit that now. I once bet the Broncos in the Super Bowl when they lost 43-8.
3: Right.
4: I obviously knew based on the final score. I got it wrong.
3: Yeah.
4: Okay, when you hear the
3: Fauci
4: excerpts.
3: Wasn't Craig Morton the quarterback at that time?
4: It might have been a Peyton Manning year, but stick with me. Okay, different Super Bowl, but you're right there. But the point is, after the journal comes out, or the diary, whatever we're going to call it, okay, and they're calling it Fauci's diary because it had a nicer ring than If I Did It by O.J. Simpson, okay, he flat out says in January it didn't come from a bat. But
3: right.
4: He spends the next 2 years saying it did.
3: Right.
4: We get called conspiracy theory.
3: Yes.
4: But we're told COVID started because some guy in China got hungry and wanted a keto alternative, so he ate a bat.
3: Right.
4: Like he didn't want carbs. He went on the Batkins diet. And now we all have COVID.
3: Right. It's outrageous they're still covering for him. But you're not done there. But you do have a Fauci reference.
4: Yes, because Fauci actually, to put it in football terms, went out of bounds. Here is Eagles coach, Vic Fangio, great coordinator, talking at his press conference about the Fauci thing. Watch this.
5: Yeah, the plan at safety is that Marcus's job to lose.
6: I'm going to be like Fauci and just take the Fifth Amendment on our questions. Did you guys see that?
5: Yeah.
6: Oh, my God.
3: You know that? That sounds like a guy that's pretty upset that he was locked out of his job for a long time, too.
4: Thank you.
3: Right.
4: There's only so many episodes of Tiger King we can watch, Kilmeade.
3: I know.
4: I was there for that pandemic, and they really screwed the kids the most. I've told you this before. I was Lincoln's high school Spanish teacher for the last 2 months of sixth grade.
3: Right.
4: And at the end of June, he asked me what date we celebrate Cinco de Mayo on. I was like, this is not working, America.
3: Hey, so where do we see you on stage?
4: I am going to San Antonio August 15th. I will be in Rockford, Illinois, August 22nd. Those tickets are at foxacrossamerica.com.
3: Jimmy Failor, thanks so much.
4: The best.
3: And a really great show last Saturday. I stayed up late, and it was certainly worth it. Straight ahead, Ukraine has changed the weapons game. What the United States needs to do to amp up production. Lieutenant Colonel Robert Schaefer, Mr. Green Beret, next. Don't move.

0: Fox News, I'm Sue Guzman. More than 600 structures destroyed as wildfires explode near Spokane, Washington. Governor Bob Ferguson says he spoke with President Trump, who's offering assistance.
1: He's spoken pretty clear fashion about how dire the situation is. He understands that. He knew that going into the call. He expressed his support for what the people are going through out here. And I deeply appreciate him taking time from his obviously busy schedule to hear about what's happening.
0: President Trump says talks will resume with Iran today and the five-month-long conflict. Senator Bill Hagerty says he's optimistic the U.S. and Iran can reach a lasting deal.
2: I'd like to see this done sooner than later. I think the rest of America would, too, because I think everything turns around here in the polls, et cetera, once America, again, is on top in a winner.
0: Strikes were called off this weekend. 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

0: We have the greatest weapons in the world. We have the greatest drones in the world. In the case of President Zelensky, he'd like to have some Patriots. He'd like to have some Tomahawks. Very complex weapons, by the way. I mean, the Patriot, as an example, the other day you read that five missiles were shot. They were going 8,600 miles an hour. Think of it, 8,600. Now a car, if you go 60, it gets to be a little faster. If you go 100, and our guys were there, bing, bing, bing, bing, bing. Nobody else has that capacity. These weapons are incredible. And we have to be very careful about letting somebody build them.
1: True, but we also got to build more of them. President Trump touting America's weapons amid a race to rebuild our stockpile following years of transfers to Ukraine and increased military operations in the Middle East. U.S. defense manufacturers are expanding weapons production, and the Pentagon has made drone production a top priority. Production is increasing, true, but it is not fast enough. That's a fact. Ukraine is on track to produce 6 to 7 million drones in 2026. And by the way, have you noticed? They're in the middle of a war. Well, the U.S. has ordered fewer than 200,000 comparable drones by 2027. We got to fix this. Here to expand is on this and the challenges is Lieutenant Colonel Robert Schaefer, retired Green Beret and author of the brand new book, The Green Beret Way. And I'm going to talk about some of the things that you learned when you're in uniform. But your thoughts about our weapons production. What's going on, Colonel?
2: Well, we've got, as the president said, the greatest weapons in the world, but we aren't making enough of them. And the biggest problem is that we've had past administrations that let what we needed to have lapse. And so, you know, President Zelensky asked the president, he said, I need two things. I need 300 of the Patriot interceptors so that I can keep all of the power plants from getting bombed by Russia. And I need to be able to make the license. And that's what the president was referring to there when he said we have to be careful about it. But Ukraine's really in a bind because maybe for the viewers who don't know this, but when Russia is trying to take out one of their power plants or something like that, they do it in waves. They'll send out a couple hundred drones. They'll send out some medium interceptor missiles. And then in between there, they'll send out some Iskanders or some Kinjal, which means dagger in Russia. And in between there, they'll sneak through. And the only thing that can get those Iskanders or those Kinjals is the PAC-3 version of the Patriot interceptor. And the problem is that for Iran, we've already depleted 2/3 of our stockpile, which was about 1,500. So that's why the president said, well, he's not going to make any promises because we still need those. Israel needs them. And the orders for these, there's like 4,000 back ordered. So it's about 7 years of production because Lockheed can only make 650 of these a year.
1: Yeah, we got 35% of our Patriots are left, 62% of our THAAD missile system are left, and we got 1,000 Tomahawks we've already shot off. So that was about 1/3 of our stockpile. So I want to talk about what you learned when you're serving in the military. You've had an incredible career, not only in uniform and as a Green Beret, but also as an ambassador and diplomacy. But you figured out that by taking some of the things you learn as an elite soldier and Green Beret, you can transfer it to leadership principles for all of us. In what way does it apply in real life as opposed to war life?

0: Most people don't realize that, you know, unlike other special operations forces, in addition to having the what we call the sexy missions, which is the rescue the princess and go kill the bad guy, we've got what we call foreign internal defense and unconventional warfare, which most people know as insurgency and counterinsurgency. And what we have to do for that is, and I want you to think about today's work environment as I talk about what we have to do. But what we have to do is go to the other side of the world,
1: right,
0: and work with people that don't like us, may have tried to kill us, speak a completely different language, different culture, different values, and they don't literally have to do what we tell them to do because they don't work for us. And yet we still have to get them to work as a team and get them to do what we want them to do. So look at today's environment, the problems that we have. We've got Gen X doesn't talk to Gen Z. They call each other names, right? They literally speak different languages. And the newer generation, if they're not doing, they don't want what our grandparents want. If they don't like what's going on, they're going to pop smoke. They really don't even work for you. And so just realizing that what we do as Green Berets is a special different kind of leadership system. It applies so well to what we're experiencing today with what we call, like, you know, the AI new generation of leadership.
1: Yeah, so you say, for example, lead, then manage, show them the right way, and then manage, I guess, what you're having to deal with. Be an epic leader. Great leaders get people to lead themselves, and great leaders are motivated by opportunity, not fear. So all these are important. It's all in your book. And just so you know, you don't have to have be an elite soldier in order, as a special operator, in order to benefit from this. Appreciate you joining us today. Thanks so much, Colonel.
0: Thank you, Brian. Really appreciate it.
1: You got it. Pick up his book. Now your sneak peek of the week. Let's get started. President Trump's going to be a busy guy. He plans to tout his tax plan and go to Las Vegas. Remember, he won Nevada last time. And a lot of people don't even know he has the big, beautiful bill out. Some more he wants to do and talk about. A little bit later, he's going to be busy this week. There's something else that's going to be there. We're going to talk about multiple states are holding primary elections. Keep in mind, this is the real big one. That's where can socialism win? On the Democratic side, in a purple state, people are going to be looking at that. And on Thursday, there's going to be a primary over in Tennessee. The Pro Football Hall of Fame is Thursday. It'll be the Cardinals against the Panthers in the Hall of Fame game. Among the people going in, Drew Brees. That is it for us tonight. Quick note, pick up Uniting the States, the six crucial moments that forge the American miracle. It comes out. You can pre-order it.
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3: 1 year ago, Cardinal Robert Prevost was elected Pope Leo XIV as the first American to ever become the Bishop of Rome. In the first official biography of the Pope, author Elise Allen says Leo has a special message to American Catholics.
4: Building friendship, building community, remembering that in spite of our differences, we can be friends and we can treat each other as human beings. You know, I think that's his big message.
3: And it's a message that has been tested and making headlines in the last few weeks as the Pope and President Trump sparred over disagreements about the war in Iran. Allen was the first journalist to have a lengthy interview with Pope Leo after his election, and she says Leo has a quiet strength that may surprise people, but one that can take on the world leaders. He was well prepared to stand his ground even against the President of the United States.
4: I think Leo, you know, was not entirely surprised by that, but he also said very clearly he is not trying to attack anybody with what he says. He's trying to preach the gospel, and I think he sincerely means that.
3: For Fox on Faith, Lauren Green, Fox News.
5: This is House Call for Health. A recent study from a university in Finland finds that you might be able to exercise longer without feeling more exhausted if you're listening to your favorite music during a workout. Those who picked their own music extending endurance by nearly 20% during intense exercise. For the study, they looked at 29 recreationally active adults completing two identical cycling sessions with about 80% effort. One group cycled in silence, the other chose music, with their workout lasting about 6 minutes longer on average. But despite being able to go longer while listening to some tunes, heart rate and other physical markers remained similar to the silent group. The lead researcher saying self-selected music doesn't change your fitness level, it just helps you to tolerate sustained effort for longer. The study was published in the journal Psychology of Sport and Exercise. For more health news, go to foxnewshealth.com. 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

0: Settlement agreement scrapped. I'm Sue Guzman, Fox News. Acting Attorney General Todd Blanche announcing Sunday plans to rescind the creation of a $1.8 billion fund designed to compensate those who allege improper prosecution or targeting by the federal government. This after two prominent Republicans threatened to block Blanche's confirmation to head the agency. Spokeswoman for Texas Senator John Cornyn confirmed the agreement Sunday, and that confirmation vote is now slated for Tuesday. The U.S. and Iran planning a new round of peace talks today after President Trump called off another attack targeting energy infrastructure. Gulf allies like Saudi Arabia's Crown Prince Mohammed bin Salman reportedly warned him about the escalating conflict. Fox's Marianne Rafferty.
1: The president is already touting progress in negotiations, including the apparent reopening of the vital Strait of Hormuz. Trump claims the attack would have been the biggest since World War II. He says Iran asked him to call off the strikes, but Tehran so far has not publicly commented. Trump's decision reportedly came after Saudi Arabia's Crown Prince pushed for de-escalation. The U.S. Iran ceasefire collapsed last month, disrupting global oil markets, driving up U.S. gas prices, and deepening Iran's economic crisis.
0: New details from police in Twin Falls, Idaho, on the deadly shooting at a fast food restaurant Saturday.
2: The restaurant chain owner confirmed one of the victims was an employee. Police Chief Matthew Hicks did release the name of the shooter and how he died.
3: We can confirm that the suspect, 24-year-old Chad Williams, is deceased from a self-inflicted gunshot wound.
2: Chief Hicks also credited an off-duty Idaho trooper and an armed citizen for engaging the shooter and driving him away from the restaurant before he took his own life. Several victims were injured, some critically. Chief Hicks said it's believed Williams was the only shooter. Gernal Scott, Fox.

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2: 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Chief Hicks said it's believed Williams was the only shooter. Gernal Scott.
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1: A state of emergency declared in Washington state amid widespread wildfires in the West. More than 600 structures have been burned. The latest from Fox's Kevin Cork.
2: Crews there continue to battle massive, fast-moving wildfires. And there are new evacuation orders issued in Spokane, where tens of thousands of people have been forced from their homes. Now, officials say about 250,000 acres have already been burned. There are hundreds of structures that have also been destroyed. So far, no deaths or injuries. That's certainly good news. But at least three major fires are currently torching Spokane, being fueled, of course, by high winds and extremely dry conditions.
1: Washington Governor Bob Ferguson says he spoke by phone with President Trump, who promised to make federal resources available. Europe's wildfire emergency has shifted eastward to Greece now after a weekend of extreme volatility as major blazes in France and Spain are slowly being brought under control. Officials say more than 1,600 square miles have burned across the European Union since the start of the new year. With days to go before the deadline for ending his campaign, Republican Ohio Congressman Max Miller is vowing to keep seeking re-election despite ugly allegations of domestic violence. Fox's Roger Stern reports.
3: Miller's ex-wife says he poured hot water on her, held a gun to her head, and broke the collarbone of their toddler daughter. But Miller posted a video on social media denying the charges.
4: Understand one thing. Every one of these allegations traces back to a single source. My former wife.
3: Complicating the politics of all this, Miller's former wife happens to be the daughter of Ohio U.S. Senator Bernie Moreno, who now says his ex-son-in-law should not serve in the House of Representatives. A former girlfriend has also accused Miller of abuse. She's former White House Press Secretary Stephanie Grisham. Roger Stern, Fox News.
1: I'm Sue Guzman. This is Fox News.
5: Good evening. Thank you for joining us. I'm Trey Gowdy, and it's Sunday Night in America. Darlene Graham was 11 years old when her mother died, 13 when she lost her father. One can scarcely imagine trying to navigate life or even finish junior high school without your parents. GOP voters increasingly say they want a fighter. How about learning to fight for your very survival as a teenager with both your parents gone? She did have an older brother who became both parent and sibling. That role became the centerpiece and cornerstone of his life.
6: Of all the things that have happened in my life, her turning out so well as

0: a highlight of it by far. And if she took a role on, she would be a great representative of our country. I can't think of a better person to represent our country in an event than my sister.
1: If only he had known how foretelling those words would be. When Lindsey Graham left this earth, the sister he drove home from law school each weekend to check on was picked to represent our state in the Senate. In mere hours, she was grieving her brother, representing our state, being asked by President Trump to run full time. She had to plan funerals, start a new job, meet coworkers, get ready for an election. Life is not fair, but at least we have it. Darlene Graham hit the ground running, casting votes, co-sponsoring legislation, handling the needs of her constituents, her state, her country. This weekend, we sat down with Darlene Graham, the first woman ever to represent South Carolina in the United States Senate. Welcome, Senator Graham. Let me first ask, how are you doing? This week has been incredibly emotionally draining. Not only have we had multiple services for your late brother, but you have also cast votes, you have done consistent work, you've had to do it all. So let me just first ask, how are you doing?
2: I'm holding up. I'm strong. So I'm hanging in there. It's been hard. It's been very, very hard. I'm exhausted at times, but I'm hanging in there.
1: I had a very close personal relationship with my first Senator Graham. If the people of South Carolina pick you for 6 years, what would my second Senator Graham be like?
2: Well, first, I just want to thank President Trump for his endorsement. So my first priority would be to fight for South Carolina and to help President Trump achieve his agenda. Lindsey was probably much more focused on national security. And I know that's important, but I'll probably be focused more on affordability, what matters to the families in South Carolina, the struggling families, because I know what it is to struggle from week to week, paycheck to paycheck. So definitely affordability. And then the Russia sanctions bill, I definitely want to get that across the finish line because that was extremely important to Lindsey.
1: You mentioned affordability. If I remember correctly, you would look to see whether or not certain meat was on sale. And if it wasn't on sale, y'all didn't buy it that week. And that's not something I've heard other senators say before.
2: Absolutely. The first thing I do is shop for the buy one, get one free bargains. Because like I said, you can buy one and it's half price. And then when you get to the meat section, again, it's about what's on sale. So if the steak's not on sale, steak can be very expensive. So steak's not going in my cart.
1: This compassion or understanding for how people live in the here and now, where did that come from?
2: We grew up, like I explained before, in one room in the back of a rundown bar. It was literally one room, so we used the restrooms that the customers used. We didn't have a lot of luxuries and just humble beginnings. My parents, if they weren't feeling well, they had to get up and go to work because there was nobody else to run the business. And you know, if the doors weren't open, the money wasn't coming in, and it was so hard to make ends meet. So it was tough.
1: I met you early in my congressional career. Your brother never asked me to take a meeting, never once, except with you. You were working with, I want to say, the Commission for the Blind, and he just made it clear you are going to make time to meet with my sister. And then he never had to ask again because I found you to be the more delightful of the two Grahams that I knew.
2: Well, so, thank you. I didn't know he had done that. But yeah, I worked for the South Carolina Vocational Rehabilitation Department. I eventually became the commissioner at the South Carolina Commission for the Blind. When I took over, I saw an agency that was struggling. There were no internal controls. Regulations weren't being followed. Federal and state reports were not being submitted on time. The organization was flat. The culture was bad. It was literally crumbling. So there was a lot that needed to be done. And in the 7 years that I was there, I took a struggling organization. And by the time I left, we were a national model. So I was very proud of that. I think running an agency with over 130 employees, 10 locations, and $90 million budget turning it around from a struggling agency.

0: agency to a national model, I think I bring experience to the table.
1: I have to ask you this. I cannot imagine losing both of my parents before I even finished junior high school. It either draws you closer to your faith or it drives you away from your faith. It seems like it drew you closer to your faith.
0: It did, Trey, especially losing Lindsay. I trust and I believe that God has a plan, because at first I just kept saying, why? And then it's just like I kept praying and I just have this inner peace. I truly believe that God has a plan. I don't know what it is, but I know I'm not in control.
1: I believe in my well of souls that if you could wind the hands of time back, that a month ago you never envisioned ever casting a vote in the United States Senate and would have been content to live your life never being in the United States Senate.
0: 100%. I never had any plans on being a politician. I had a passion. I love serving the people of South Carolina, but I had absolutely no plans of ever running for any office. It has been such a whirlwind, such a challenge. I cry for a little while, and then I know I have to keep going. So I get ready for the next thing, whether it's going to vote or going to a campaign event or what have you. But I just keep going. And I think Lindsay and I learned that at a young age from our parents.
1: Before I let you go, tell us one thing about your brother that either doesn't get said enough or maybe those who didn't know him well missed. And then tell us one thing about you that maybe we haven't gotten to know yet.
0: I don't know if there's something I can tell you about Lindsay that everybody else didn't know, because he was the same Lindsay around you as he was me, as he was the president of the United States or any king or anybody. He was just always Lindsay. And I think that's what I and everybody else loved about him, that he cared so much about his family. That, you know, if I was calling him, I mean, 9 times out of 10, he picked up the phone. He might be walking into an important meeting, even with the president. And he'd be like, hey, I'm going into a meeting. But he would always say, are you okay? Is everybody okay? He was my rock. The day he passed, I was at my daughter's house watching my grandson. And they brought him in the room and he had a little t-shirt on that said, Big Brother Club. And I was just like, are y'all having a baby? And they were like, yeah. And I mean, it was just thrilled, you know, so excited. I said, can I call Lindsay? That was the first person. And my daughter was like, okay, Mom. So I texted him because he had been in Ukraine. I said, are you back from Ukraine yet? And he didn't respond. I couldn't wait. 2 minutes later, I'm calling him and he didn't answer, because I didn't know at the time, but it was already too late. So, but I know that he knows.
1: He does know, and he lived for work, and that last trip was about peace. It was about saving people's lives, about ending a war in Eastern Europe. And I'm not a doctor, but I believe in my heart that he worked himself to death.
0: He did, Trey. He gave his life for this country. He truly did. But I have to have peace in knowing that he gave his life doing what he loved, his passion, what he wanted to do.
1: It's a pretty quick sprint between now and August the 11th. And you also have to be in Washington being our United States Senator while you're also a mother and a wife and a grandmother.
0: It's a brutal, absolutely brutal schedule. And if anybody questions my dedication or my strength, just listen to what you just said. I mean, and I'm going to do it. I'm going to keep fighting. I'm going to fight for South Carolina. I'm going to help Trump. I'm going to work as hard as I can.
1: Senator Graham, thank you so much for your time.
0: Thank
1: and
0: you.
1: Our thank condolences you. To you and your family.
0: I appreciate it. Thank you so much.
1: Thank you again to Senator Graham for joining us. You can listen to our full interview on the Trey Gowdy podcast this Tuesday. Up next, the U.S. was planning to hit Iran this weekend, but those plans have been paused. Has Iran really had a change of mind, or is that country simply trying to wait out President Trump? That's next.
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1: Welcome back to Sunday Night America. The line between diplomacy and destruction can be a faint one. The U.S. was planning to strike major blows against Iran this weekend for a litany of offenses committed by that regime, including attacking our troops and attacking allies in the region. Late last night, President Trump amended those plans for a joint U.S.-Israeli strike. Some administration officials believe progress is being made to reopen the Strait of Hormuz and confront Iran's nuclear ambitions. Wisely, no one is placing much stock in Iran's credibility. The State Department is still warning Americans, be prepared to depart the region and quickly. The new framework looks a lot like the old MOU, the one that didn't last 48 hours. Joining us is Senator Jim Banks, who also served our country in uniform. Welcome, sir. Thank you for your service to our country and all the ways it manifests itself. I understand trying. I really do understand trying, and we did, and we have. The first MOU, to me, was not worth the paper it was written on. How and why is this deal going to be any different?
2: Well, Trey, President Trump wants a peaceful resolution. I think the whole country wants a peaceful resolution. So he did use the word rapidly make an agreement. And if the Iranians don't come to the table and rapidly make an agreement to end their nuclear program and reopen the strait, then President Trump is going to bomb the hell out of them again. And they know what they know that's coming. President Trump has been transparent with them every single step of the way. And he's kept his word. Every time he's told them, we're going to bomb you if you don't do this, if you don't do that, he's kept that up. So we want, I think all of us want this war to come to an end. At the same time, President Trump's legacy will be in ensuring that Iran never has a nuclear weapon, and he's in

0: Wisely, no one is placing much stock in Iran's credibility. The State Department is still warning Americans, be prepared to depart the region and quickly. The new framework looks a lot like the old MOU, the one that didn't last 48 hours. Joining us is Senator Jim Banks, who also served our country in uniform. Welcome, sir. Thank you for your service to our country and all the ways it manifests itself. I understand trying. I really do understand trying, and we did, and we have. The first MOU, to me, was not worth the paper it was written on. How and why is this deal going to be any different?
1: Well, Trey, President Trump wants a peaceful resolution. I think the whole country wants a peaceful resolution. So he did use the word rapidly make an agreement. And if the Iranians don't come to the table and rapidly make an agreement to end their nuclear program and reopen the strait, then President Trump is going to bomb the hell out of them again. And they know what they know that's coming. President Trump has been transparent with them every single step of the way. And he's kept his word. Every time he's told them, we're going to bomb you if you don't do this, if you don't do that, he's kept that up. So we want, I think all of us want this war to come to an end. At the same time, President Trump's legacy will be in ensuring that Iran never has a nuclear weapon, and he's intent upon making sure that that's the case. So we'll see what comes with this. Obviously, this is stop and go, but it doesn't mean that President Trump has weakened or has backed off of the Iranians. He certainly hasn't. He's just giving them another chance to come to the table and make that agreement, reopen the strait, and end the nuclear program now.
0: You know, Senator, you put your finger on something. It really seems like Iran is pursuing two nuclear weapons. One is capable of blowing Israel and other nations off the map, and the other nuclear weapon is actually called the Strait of Hormuz, and it holds the world economy hostage. Do you think we're going to be able to negotiate? It's been 47 years with this theocratic, despotic regime. I mean, are you confident that we'll see progress on both of those? I mean, I know you're suspicious of Iran. I am. Do you think they're capable of changing enough?
1: Well, you're dealing with different factions. You're dealing with a radicalized military, and you're dealing with a governing class in Iran who I think really does want to make a deal because they've been brought to their knees. They know what the American military is capable of. And I don't think they've seen the worst of it. President Trump last week said that we're going to bomb them harder than we've ever bombed them before after they attacked more of our ships and their failed sneak attack last week. So President Trump has ratcheted up the pressure, and I think he's willing and able to do that again, but he's taking another pause to give them a chance to come to the table. Reopening the strait is something that we can see immediate results from, and we know that if they keep up their end of the deal and they reopen the strait, we know what that looks like, and we also know the repercussions for when they don't. And then the nuclear program, that's something that we can see direct results of and investigate too, to see if they kept up their end of the deal. If they don't keep up their end of the deal, Trey, the president's going to make them feel it. He's going to make them hurt again and bring them to their knees, and we know that at least part of their governing faction of their country doesn't want that to happen again.
0: All right, Senator, before I let you go, there's also news coming out of Hamas. They butchered Israeli women and children, also Americans. Do you believe that group is serious about laying down their weapons? I mean, it's hard to trust Hamas, but I mean, that was a condition precedent the president set. You're going to lay down your weapons. How do we ensure that happens?
1: Well, look, what President Trump did in the first term and the Abraham Accords and negotiating peace in the Middle East, what he's trying to do in this term and ending Iran's nuclear program, he's trying to negotiate peace between Hamas and Israel, is unbelievable. And that might sound to any of us. I mean, I don't trust Hamas. I don't think Israel trusts Hamas. I don't think leaders in the United States of America do either. But if Hamas will lay down their weapons and disarm themselves and President Trump can negotiate peace between Hamas and Israel, it would be another example of the incredible negotiating power and the leadership of President Trump. So Israel is hopeful. I know their leadership is hopeful that something will come of what President Trump is trying to accomplish there.

0: But let's face it, Hamas is a deadly terrorist group. By the way, a proxy group of Iran that is funded by the Iranians. So let's hope something good will come of this. I trust President Trump and believe he's capable of negotiating something here that's historic.
1: Senator Banks, thank you again for your service to our country and for joining us on a Sunday night. I hope to see you soon.
0: Thank you.
1: Yes, sir. Coming up, socialism is spreading. Are Democrats trying to extinguish it or contain it or spread it? Let's find out.
2: It's Friday night. 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
1: This is a Fox News alert. I'm Marianne Rafferty. All eyes on the Middle East as the U.S. and Iran prepare to hold a new round of peace talks in the coming hours. This after President Trump canceled a planned attack against Iran.

On over the weekend on the condition the two sides rapidly make a deal. The president is already touting progress in negotiations, including the apparent reopening of the vital Strait of Hormuz. Trump claims the attack would have been the biggest since World War II. He says Iran asked him to call off the strikes, but Tehran so far has not publicly commented. Trump's decision reportedly came after Saudi Arabia's crown prince pushed for de-escalation. The U.S.-Iran ceasefire collapsed last month, disrupting global oil markets, driving up U.S. gas prices, and deepening Iran's economic crisis. I'm Marianne Rafferty. Now back to Sunday Night in America.

0: Eyes on the Middle East as the U.S. and Iran prepare to hold a new round of peace talks in the coming hours. This after President Trump canceled a planned attack against Iran over the weekend on the condition the two sides rapidly make a deal. The president is already touting progress in negotiations, including the apparent reopening of the vital Strait of Hormuz. Trump claims the attack would have been the biggest since World War II. He says Iran asked him to call off the strikes, but Tehran so far has not publicly commented. Trump's decision reportedly came after Saudi Arabia's crown prince pushed for de-escalation. The U.S.-Iran ceasefire collapsed last month, disrupting global oil markets, driving up U.S. gas prices, and deepening Iran's economic crisis. I'm Marianne Rafferty. Now back to Sunday Night in America.
1: The People's Republic of Wisconsin, how y'all feeling today? This movement is resilient. You will prove that we are undeniable. We are unbossed. We are unbought. And we are coming.
2: Welcome back to Sunday Night America. Democrats are fighting Democrats over the future of the party. Is being liberal enough, or do you now have to embrace socialism? One third of Democrats identify as socialists, even if they aren't sure what that word means. Francesca Hong, who can't quite make up her mind on whether to abolish the police, is on the verge of becoming the Democrat nominee for governor of Wisconsin. Ms. Hong, here's some free advice. If you have no police or law enforcement, who's going to enforce the law? You know, laws like the ones we have against murder and rape and robbery. Or am I being too picky?
3: We will defeat Donald Trump and drive a stake through the heart of fascism.
4: Ladies and gentlemen, friends beyond the binary, this is your future governor, Francesca Hong!
2: Wow. The Democrat running for Senate in Michigan says he's not a socialist, but he is. And then there's the People's Republic of New York. They wanted a socialist running the decline of that great city, and now they're finally figuring out if all the people who pay taxes leave, who's going to pay the taxes? Joining us is Real Clear Politics founder Tom Bevin. Welcome, Mr. Bevin. Thank you for joining us. What is a good working definition currently of the word socialism as it relates to the new Democrat Party?
5: Well, that is a great question. And as you pointed out in that intro, the Democrats themselves can't even decide what it is. And you've got sort of a spectrum here, right? From Bernie Sanders, who is the OG socialist, right? And by the way, you know, he very well could have or maybe should have won the nomination for the Democratic Party in 2016 and 2020. You know, he always focused on his signature issue was Medicare for all. Healthcare is a human right. And then you have AOC, who's sort of the next generation of Bernie, who she is on board with a little bit further to the left in terms of some of the social policies. And then you've got the ones who are being elected now, as you mentioned, some of the folks in New York, some of the others, the chairwoman or co-chair of the DSA was on Fox the other day and ticking off a list of all the things that they believe in. They just had their convention and issued their platform. And according to those folks, the sort of card-carrying DSA members, it is abolish ICE, abolish prisons, abolish the Senate, you know, throw open the borders. It is a very radical movement. And so you have all of these folks that are running. As you said, El Sayed says he's not a socialist, but he may not be a card-carrying one, but he believes in a lot of those same things, all the way to Francesca Hong, who obviously believes in almost every bit of that.
2: Tom, why do you think we're seeing this polarization or balkanization in politics in America? I mean, what experts like you tell me is that we are a center-right or center country, but the center seems to be shrinking, or else it has laryngitis because we don't hear from it.
5: Yeah, I mean, it's a combination of things. Obviously, there's the political system, right, which is you've got gerrymandering, which is making congressional districts sort of more partisan on the other side. But that doesn't explain it all. I mean, obviously,

0: you look at the United States Senate, it has become more polarized left and right over the last 20 years, and there's no gerrymandering there. I think it's a combination of social media feeds and information bubbles where all of, you know, everyone is sort of getting their priors confirmed and being pushed sort of by outrage to take a harder and harder stance. I mean, one of the things that both the left and the right always want from their candidates is to fight harder. They want people, and this is particularly when it comes to Donald Trump, MAGA folks want to fight on behalf of Trump, and all of the Democrats want to fight in opposition to Trump in everything that he says and does. And that's part of the problem. I think the center has shrunk a little bit, Trey, but I also think that it's being drowned out by sort of the loudest and noisiest voices. There are still a lot of folks out there, and we see it represented in the voter ID, for example, 80% issue. Boys playing in girls' sports, 80% issue. So Americans can still agree on a lot, but unfortunately that doesn't necessarily translate to getting laws passed in Congress.
1: Yeah, we do hear the word fight a lot. I just hope people realize you can actually think about what you're fighting for. You don't have to pick between thinking and fighting. I think you can actually do both. Tom Bevin, thank you for joining us and loaning us your expertise on a Sunday night. You take care.
0: Thanks, Trey.
1: Yes, sir. Up next, public safety versus privacy. Can they coexist? Well, they have to because both are mentioned in the Constitution. Flock cameras have taken the nation by storm. We're going to hear from a lawmaker who's trying to stop them and a law enforcement officer who depends on them. Plus, a mother on trial for murdering her children. A psychologist tries to explain what we cannot possibly understand, which is hurting a child. Coming up.
2: Carlos the Jackal, the world's first celebrity terrorist. But who is this guy?
3: The Jackal was able to elude capture. We could never find him. He was like a ghost.
4: Carlos had the stones to do cold-blooded murder.
5: This was the beginning of the globalization of terrorists.
6: This is the story of the man who brought terrorism into the modern age, in his own words.
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6: Join Jack Carr as he investigates Carlos the Jackal.
8: News. I'm Ted Linder. Many Americans expressing skepticism of AI data centers popping up across the country and their potential negative effect on communities. EPA Administrator Lee Zeldin on Fox's The Big Weekend Show reacting to President Trump's new pledge to help protect Americans as AI data centers are built across the nation.
9: This ratepayer protection pledge is President Trump's leadership in ensuring that the parties involved in getting these data centers built structure the deal in a way where the people who live in that community, if they're going to see any movement in their bill, they're going to see it to go down, not up.
8: Some critics continue to question whether the cost of being the AI capital of the world is worth it for everyday Americans. And tonight's Powerball jackpot up to at least $748 million after no one hit the big prize Saturday. That makes it the largest jackpot so far this year. If you go for a single cash payout, you'd get $325 million from tonight's drawing. Good luck. 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

0: Welcome back to Sunday Night in America. As surveillance technology grows, so do questions about privacy. Law enforcement agencies use AI-powered cameras to scan countless license plates each year. And that is sparking debate over the balance between public safety and privacy.
1: Now, if you see something like this or this in your area, then you might be living under one of the largest mass surveillance programs.
2: You trust the government with a permanent surveillance network? Freedom means being left alone by the state.
3: The U.S. is on track to build a surveillance state that is on par or even surpasses what China has.
0: Legislation is being considered to block federal funds from local governments to use these systems. Some state and local lawmakers are looking to ban them. Conversely, most crime is solved by technology. What is the first question cops get before the sun goes down on a crime scene? Why haven't you made an arrest yet? Moreover, juries want technology so they can reach a just verdict. So let's hear both sides, and you can make up your mind. Former Assistant FBI Director Chris Zwecker, and on the other side, West Virginia Delegate Chris Anders. Welcome to you both, gentlemen. Mr. Zwecker, what is a reasonable expectation of privacy, and do so-called flock cameras violate that reasonable expectation?
4: Well, a reasonable expectation of privacy is primarily in private places, in your home, in your car, in your private office, et cetera. I mean, there is no privacy in public areas. You can take a drone and pass it over someone's house and observe what's going on around the house. You know, there are all just many examples: satellite surveillance, visual surveillance, camera surveillance. It's all around us, and frankly, the private sector has been scooping up data, you know, since they started all of this, you know, high tech, and nobody's complained a bit about that. That's, you know, all of this comes to us in the form of a balancing act between the privacy of individuals and public's interest in solving crimes. And in this case, these cameras solve a lot of missing children cases and recover a lot of missing people and solve a lot of crimes. So I think the trade-off is worth it.
0: All right. Mr. Anders, if a police officer can sit at an intersection and record information in plain view, why not allow a camera to do it for him or her?
5: Well, because there's a fundamental difference between a police officer seeing you drive by and 100,000 cameras tracking you everywhere you go. There's a distinct difference there. I mean, we have the Fourth Amendment to protect our privacy. The Founding Fathers wrote the Fourth Amendment because they had just suffered under the British General Warrant, and where the British government was interfering in citizens' lives and spying on them everywhere they went. This is not 1984. We need to make this Orwellian fantasy fiction again, and we need to go back to the spirit of 1776.
0: If you were

0: presented with this idea. What if we only use the information, to Director Schwecker's point, to solve felonies, to solve kidnappings, child abduction cases, murder cases, not traffic offenses? If we only used it for felonies, would you be okay with it?
1: Well, the answer is quite simple. Get a warrant first. That is the way the Fourth Amendment works. It's very much like the Second Amendment when it says shall not be infringed. The Fourth Amendment requires a warrant. You can't build a database of American citizens, tracking them everywhere they go, taking facial scans. These cameras are able to do gun detection with the software that they have now. So you're basically building a database of law-abiding citizens carrying firearms. This is completely out of control. This is not what freedom looks like. I mean, I guess you could say we could all put a barcode on our forehead and have a scanner every 20 feet, but I don't want to live in that world, and neither do your viewers. You can't even keep crime out of prison, so why make society a prison? We have to fight for our God-given rights, and the demand is go get a dang warrant.
0: All right, Mr. Schwecker, you and I could write an encyclopedia on the exceptions to the Fourth Amendment, including what you and I call plain view. Right. And I can't think of anything that is in more plain view than a car that is on a public road.
2: Agreed. I mean, when you get out on a public road, when you go to public places, you give up privacy, basically. And, you know, the fact that it's being stored in a database doesn't bother me when you consider the benefits that come from it. Yeah, I'm well aware of how the government can abuse information and they've got tremendous powers. But in this case, I just think that ship sailed a long time ago.
0: I want to thank you both. I mean, it is one of the more challenging issues for all of us, how to balance public safety with privacy, because they're both of constitutional significance. I appreciate you both coming on and the civility with which you treat this issue and one another. And I look forward to seeing you again real soon. Take care. In Massachusetts, a mother is accused of murdering her three young children. Prosecutors allege Lindsay Clancy made a, quote, calculated decision when she strangled three children to death. For those who are watching for premeditation, she sent her then husband to run errands before committing these murders. He returned to a vision from hell.
3: After you removed the band from Callan's neck, what did you do next?
4: I tried to find Dawson.
3: And where did you go?
4: I looked in the bathroom and on the other side of the couch. And then I went to the other side of the basement and he was in my office. I knew he was gone. She said she heard a man's voice telling her that if she didn't do it now, she would lose her chance or something like that.
0: After killing the children, Lindsay Clancy allegedly made several attempts on her own life. Now, I got to tell you, when I was a prosecutor, it was stunning how good people were at killing others, but how lousy they were when it came to actually kill themselves. Her defense team argues she suffered postpartum psychosis exacerbated by medications from different doctors. We'll see if a jury buys that. Joining us, former FBI behavioral expert Robin Dury. Welcome, Robin. Plenty of women suffer postpartum related issues, but they do not systematically strangle their children. What is supposed to make this case different or somehow a defense?
5: Yeah, and you're right, Trey. It's good to be with you. You're about 1 in 10 people do suffer from postpartum depression. That's documented, very well documented. It's very, very rare then to take it to that next step, and it's only 1 in 1,000. Even Dr. Mark Siegel was talking about it the other day, to postpartum psychosis, wherein someone actually doesn't have complete control of their faculties, even though they might present very, very normal. This is what the defense is claiming here. And it's really one of the reasons why this has grabbed such attention from the entire country and nation is because it's so incongruent with her past patterns of behavior. And as behaviors, that's the first thing we're looking at in these cases, is we're looking at patterns over a period of time and over a long period of time. Matter of fact, her entire life, because you can tell by her family standing with her, her coworkers, her friends, absolutely everyone in her life stands with her as a great mother, great nurse, very great caring human being. And so that's a pattern

0: behavior. When you have such a deviation from that, we look for other explanations, and it looks like both genetically as well as the soup of 13 different medications she's on without, as they're claiming, good oversight from her medical professionals, we might have induced here as postpartum psychosis.
1: All right. Here's the question I think a lot of people have. Why not just leave the kids in the house? I mean, leave, drive away. Right. I mean, go do something else. I mean, I understand that you may have psychological issues, although I'm not sure voluntary intoxication or voluntarily taking medicine is much of a defense. But let's assume it is.
0: Right.
1: Why kill them? Why kill them?
0: Yeah, and you're right, that isn't a defense, and that's why this one is. And matter of fact, all the cases I've covered, this is actually the first one that does raise, in my mind, to that bar of possibly being a psychosis, because they're exceptionally aware to be able to do that because everything else is a choice. And so what's going on in the psychosis, according to the medical professionals and according to her, was that she was receiving what's called commands, you know, psychosis demands. We're saying, because she was suicidal, which is part of this, and so she was hearing these commands as stated by her husband under testimony, and her commands are saying, in order for you to kill yourself, you have to kill the kids first. And it's, unless you understand it medically, as I don't, I've never been through this, I've seen people go through this, it's hard to fathom. That's why it's such an important thing to see, because at the bottom of all of this is she killed her three kids, which she takes claim for. She's not defending that. Her defense attorney is not defending that. What they're saying is what induced it, which is different in every case I've covered.
1: All right. Andrea Yates drowned her five children and was found not guilty by reason of insanity. Susan Smith drowned her two sons and is serving life without parole. Is Clancy using this defense to try to be found not guilty so she can rejoin the public? Or is this a question of where does she spend her time, in a mental hospital or a general prison? Is she just trying to walk out of the courthouse?
0: Trey, that is the great question that I think I wish people would pay attention to. Now, the jury can't pay attention to this because they can't be thinking about the sentencing of this, but that's really what it is going to come down to. She's not trying to escape culpability for it. From what we've seen and from what we're being told, she wants to spend her life in a mental hospital inside the prison system, because this is what it's really going to come down to. She's going to most likely, in even cases where someone is not guilty by reason of insanity, and this is actually, it's not the same statute here, but what she's looking for a lifetime under clinical care inside the prison system. So either way, she is going to prison for an exceptionally long time. And whether it's in the general population or under supervision from the psychiatric institute, that's what the real battle is here.
1: Yeah, we used to call that guilty but mentally ill. It's just a question of where you serve your time. We'll be watching the case. Thank you for loaning us your expertise and also for your service to our country.
0: Thanks, Trey. Appreciate it.
1: Yes, sir. Coming up, I got some good news, I think. I hope. I'll let you decide when we come back.
2: Friday night, that ought to fire somebody up.
3: Maybe one day people will realize we're not just doing stuff to do it.
4: At the end of the day, if we screw this land up, if we screw this food up, we don't have a way of life anymore.
5: I feel like we have the kind of firepower to pull this off.
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0: Bud, when we come back.
1: It's Friday night. That ought to fire somebody up.
2: Maybe one day people will realize we're not just doing stuff to do it.
3: At the end of the day, if we screw this land up, if we screw this food up, we don't have a way of life anymore.
1: I feel like we have the kind of firepower to pull this off.
4: I was just telling her, whoever the is driving is crazy with the wheel.

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8: Thank you to everyone who read or listened to The Color of Death. 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For those who thought there might have been a few loose ends on the last pages of The Color of Death, you were 100% correct. So the sequel to The Color of Death is complete and available to pre-order. It is titled The Sound of Regret. It is a standalone psychological crime drama and a continuation of many of the characters from the first book. The Sound of Regret puts you squarely inside a series of murders and what it's like to be a cop or a prosecutor, a judge, a victim, and a witness. What it's like to be chased while you are also doing the chasing. They say the truth can set you free. It can also get you killed. The Sound of Regret shows you how the criminal justice system really works and where the danger lies. Prosecutor Calm Truesdell is trying to catch a killer before he loses his career and maybe his life. You can pre-order it now, and it's coming in a couple of weeks. When a prosecutor lets someone down, including himself or herself, what you hear is the sound of regret. I think you will enjoy reading or listening to this new book. Thank you for spending part of your Sunday with us. I hope you have a great week ahead. Until next week, you can find us online at Gowdy America or on the Trey Gowdy Podcast. Good night from South Carolina.

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2: Peace talks set for Monday. I'm Ted Lindner, Fox News. The U.S. and Iran planning their new round of peace talks for today after the president called off another attack targeting energy infrastructure over the weekend. Gulf allies like Saudi Arabia's Crown Prince Mohammed bin Salman reportedly warned the president about the escalating conflict. Fox's Marion Rafferty with more.
3: The president is already touting progress in negotiations, including the apparent reopening of the vital Strait of Hormuz. Trump claims the attack would have been the biggest since World War II. He says Iran asked him to call off the strikes, but Tehran so far has not publicly commented. Trump's decision reportedly came after Saudi Arabia's crown prince pushed for de-escalation. The U.S.-Iran ceasefire collapsed last month, disrupting global oil markets, driving up U.S. gas prices, and deepening Iran's economic crisis.
2: Meantime, police in Twin Falls, Idaho, have identified the gunman they say shot and killed two people and injured seven at a fast food restaurant on Saturday.
4: The restaurant chain owner confirmed one of the victims was an employee. Police Chief Matthew Hicks did release the name of the shooter and how he died.
5: We can confirm that the suspect, 24-year-old Chad Williams, is deceased from a self-inflicted gunshot wound.
4: Chief Hicks also credited an off-duty Idaho trooper and an armed citizen for engaging the shooter and driving him away from the restaurant before he took his own life. Several victims were injured, some critically. Chief Hicks said it's believed Williams was the only shooter. Gernal Scott, Fox News.
2: There was no word on what prompted the shooting as of Sunday night. And in tonight's Powerball jackpot, up to at least $748 million. So after no one hit the big prize Saturday, that makes it the largest jackpot so far this year. If you go for a single cash payout, you'd get $325 million from tonight's drawing. Good luck. Hope you win some money. America's listening.

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1: With 6 months until voters pick their congressional representative, we've been tracking the national mood. And our Fox News poll finds a close race for the House. A year ago, Democrats were favored by 7 percentage points. Now, it's a 5-point edge within the margin of sampling error. If the election were today, 52% of voters say they'd back the Democratic candidate in their district, 47% the Republican. That difference comes from greater enthusiasm on the left. By an 8-point margin, more Democrats than Republicans say they feel extremely motivated to vote this year. It's important to remember, while a lead on the generic House ballot question reflects a national preference, House seats are decided district by district. So a party's advantage in the polls doesn't directly translate into winning seats, especially these days with so few competitive districts. I'm Dana Blanton. That's your Poll Parade.
2: This is House Call for Health. May is Mental Health Awareness Month, first observed in 1949. And for more than 20 years now, the Substance Abuse and Mental Health Services Administration, or SAMHSA, has joined the effort, trying to raise awareness and support for individuals and communities. This year's overall theme is See the

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1: Well, the countdown's on to the Major League Baseball trade deadline. It's set for 6 p.m. this evening, Eastern Time. Fox's Greg Thompson telling us what to be on the lookout for.
2: The big domino fell late Saturday night, with the Detroit Tigers sending arguably the best pitcher in baseball, Tarek Skubal, to the Los Angeles Dodgers. And that leaves the Chicago Cubs, Milwaukee Brewers, and Atlanta Braves among the list of contenders that are still looking for starting pitching, with plenty of options still out there. As for bullpen arms, it does look like the San Diego Padres want to keep closer Mason Miller, and while a bunch of relievers will almost definitely get dealt, the other biggest moves will probably involve hitters. Reports are that the Baltimore Orioles could be willing to trade All-Star catcher Adley Rutschman, while the San Francisco Giants are just about guaranteed to move three-time batting champion Luis Arraez. Greg Thompson, Fox News.
1: Thousands of families have evacuated as fast-moving wildfires tear through eastern Washington state, and the National Guard has joined the fight.
3: It's a tragedy what we're seeing over there. I think when the sun sets and the sun rises in the morning, I think we're going to be in shock to see some of the scenes that emerge out of there.
1: Washington National Guard General Walsh on Fox News. Fires burning in Oregon.

0: Oregon and Washington State, with three major fires burning around Spokane, destroying at least 600 structures, threatening others, and leaving thousands without power. If you have some leftover fireworks from the 4th of July stashed away, be careful. There's a recall out for about 132,000 world-class fireworks, skull strobe rockets, because they can explode prematurely. That could create burn and explosion hazards. The fireworks sold at retailers across the country from March 2025 through June 2026 for $12 to $25. So far, no injuries or incidents have been reported. And investigators in the Nancy Guthrie case reportedly ignored the blood on the porch of the home of the missing 84-year-old at the start of the investigation, thinking it was unrelated the case. The Wall Street Journal reporting investigators allowed a series of reporters and influencers to drive onto the scene during the early days of probe. I'm Ted Lindner. This is Fox News.
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Adam Carolla 15 years ago predicted that in 50 years, we'd all be chicks. 15 years later, has that prediction come true in record time? Today, the host of the Adam Carolla Show, Adam Carolla, and former NFL sideline reporter Michelle Tafoya has an announcement. She's running for Senate from Minnesota.

0: is Will Cain Country at the Will Cain Country YouTube channel, the Will Cain Facebook page, the Fox News Facebook page, terrestrial radio, and always here at Spotify or on Apple. Tinfoil Pat, Two a Days Dan. Let's start today with a round of applause. So if Patrick and Dan can jump into the program, let's all get to our feet, if we might, and let's give a round of applause to Tinfoil Pat.
1: Wow. I don't know what we're clapping for, but sure.
0: I did for it. As long as Patrick has been working on Will Cain Country, which at this point I believe is several years, having met in person for the first time in December, but having worked here for several years, he has been working on one particular booking. He's had a long list of people that he had liked to get on Will Cain Country, but there's been one lurking in the background. As big as a fan as Patrick is of Michael Malice, as big of a fan as Patrick is of Jeffrey Tucker, as big of a fan as he might be of Peter St. Ange, his White Whale, his big get, his big booking has been the ever elusive Adam Carolla. And today, Patrick has secured Adam Carolla on Will Cain Country. Well done, Tinfoil.
2: Thank you. It's been just an honor. 20 years of listening to him. I'm just incredibly amazed that this is coming together.
1: Well, he's listening to this right now as we speak.
0: Well, is he?
1: He is.
0: Well, I mean, we're giving flowers to Patrick. This has been his White Whale, and mine as well. So before Adam thinks, wow, Will's producer really wanted Adam, but Will wasn't trying to get Adam, though. That's not true. It was definitely a team desire, but we have to give credit to an individual effort in Tinfoil Pat. So now let's welcome in the host of the Adam Carolla Show, Adam Carolla. What's up, Adam?
3: How are you? Thanks for that intro. Felt good.
0: Yeah, I mean, you're probably used to wonderful intros, but I don't know, man. I mean, you have been the big White Whale of this program. You have been, my producer, Tinfoil Pat, has been listening to you. I know since The Man Show, I'm pretty sure from Loveline and probably the Adam Carolla Show on terrestrial radio.
3: Well, you know, it's a weird life because I watch your show on Fox quite often. And I sit there and I think, oh, this is great. And then if somebody tapped me on the shoulder,

0: caller and said, "Do you think Welkane knows who you are?" I would go, I don't know. I don't think so. Why would he know who I was? Like that's the I go through life that way. So everything's always a pleasant surprise for me. And I don't call it low self-esteem. I just call it no self-esteem. But I think people think that's negative, but it's not really negative. I just don't think of myself. So I would never think that a person that I haven't had Thanksgiving dinner with would know me, but then, of course, mathematically, people are going to know you through work you've done in the past. So I'm always flattered, and it's a great way to start the day.
1: Well, listen, man, of course I know who you are. And I would have said that situation could have been reversed diametrically in the opposite direction. Does Adam Carolla know who I am? Wow, how fascinating to think now that you watch the Will Cain Show. Here we are, just a couple of D-bags stroking each other's egos on a broadcast. But no, it is kind of a cool thing to think. Hey, so let's do start with something you did quite a while ago. Your book, In 50 Years, We'll All Be Chicks. Was that 2011 that you wrote that? It seems like about 2011.
0: Yeah, 10, probably 9, 10. I mean, you know, when you write a book, it's a year. You start writing it, and a year later it comes out. So it's kind of,
1: Right.
0: you know, there's the conception, and then there's the birth, you know. But yeah, it's been over 15 years. And the thing that's interesting about that, going back probably 16 years plus, actually, is when you write a book, you know, I was tasked to write a comedy book. That I wasn't tasked to write a book about society or about gender roles or women transforming into men or anything. It was just write a comedy book. You're a funny guy, you have a popular podcast, here's some money, write a comedy book. And then we'll sell that book and we'll make some money off of you. And at some point, when you're done writing the book, they start kicking around titles, you know? And you start thinking about funny titles, turns of phrases, things that have your name incorporated into the title or something like that. And so you start with sort of the same basic stuff of all the comedy books you've read over the years and all the titles. And then at some point, after kicking around 20 different comedy titles, I just thought, in 50 years, we'll all be chicks. And I never thought of it as particularly funny, or I didn't think it was a turn of phrase. It didn't really mean anything to me. It's not something I'd said before or even thought about before, but somehow it dawned on me that this is where we're going as a nation, and that should be the name of the book. And so somehow I was picking up something on my radar that even I wasn't fully aware of, and that's why that book is called In 50 Years We'll All Be Chicks.
1: But if you had to do it over, would you not rename the book? Would you not rename it In 15 Years, We'll All Be Chicks?
0: Yeah, we got there fast, and also the calculation I didn't really factor in is lots of dudes like your Tim Waltzes and your Jacob Fries and Gavin Newsoms and stuff became chicks, but many more women became dudes. I mean, we have women out on the streets fighting with ICE officers every single day, like getting out of cars and punching people with Trump stickers, you know, bumper stickers. Like it was a crossover. Many women started acting like guys. And then an equal amount of men started acting like women. I mean, look at the leg crossing competition that's going on between Gavin Newsom and Barack Obama and Justin Trudeau. Those guys are crossing their legs. It's like some sort of competition to see who can go deeper with their nut crush.
1: I've seen Gavin. Listen, I feel like I live in a little bit of glass house because sometimes I'll catch myself and I'm like, why is the armpit of your knee on top of the other knee? And I try to correct myself, but Gavin's gone all the way over to your point. Now he's got both feet touching the ground in the opposite direction, and I don't know how that's comfortable at all.
0: He had to hire a Pilates instructor and work with that person for over a year to get in that position. Now, what's going on? Like, on a more serious note, what are we talking about? He is signaling to the base. That's the base signal. And there's a right and a left version of that. Like, if you ever see a guy wearing a baseball cap with Oakley blades on top of the baseball cap, I know how that guy votes. He votes for Trump. And I like that guy, but I know how he votes. You know what I mean? And if he puts the Oakley blade sunglasses upside down for some reason, he's even further to the right. But when you see these guys do the deep leg cross, and they do it live in front of an audience more than they would do it one-on-one, like in a smaller podcast or more intimate situation. So when they get an audience, they make sure they signal to that audience who we are. Also, in Justin Trudeau's case, it exposes his colorful socks. So you also know who he is, because he likes festive socks. But yeah, it's it. Now, Trump sits with his legs as wide apart as he can, and then he creates a diamond with two hands, and he puts
1: his hands
0: right in front of the jewels, so it accentuates, draws focus. You can see pictures of him sitting with Obama. Obama's crossed up like he got in a moped accident. And Trump's got his knees spread out like they're angry at each other. And he's going, come on, everyone, focus on what's important.
2: Let's take a quick break.

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0: Welcome back to this best of edition of Will Kane Country.
1: We've had this conversation. I like this. Didn't think we'd go here. I like the idea of fashion. We're talking about body posture, but the fashion coding left or right, and we've broken that down on this show. You're a Californian, or you at least live in California, and you have for a long time. So I honestly think, because I went to college in California, Adam, and I have a lot of buddies who are refugees from California now in Texas, and I kind of see them walking around Dallas, and I'm like, man, that might code masculine in California, but it's not coding well here. So, like, and I'm guilty, okay, the Vans. Vans in California, perfectly acceptable, I think, masculine footwear. In other parts of the country, it at least codes left. You're wearing Vans, you know how that guy votes.
2: Yeah. Well, okay, so you hit on a pet peeve of mine. Guys over 40 in Vans. Now, there's stratas of Vans, just like there's stratas of Oakley Blade. What direction? By the way, if it's facing backwards, you're not as far right as upside down, but you're further right if they're backwards than they are forward. But let's not get bogged down in Oakley Blades. The Vans have stratas as well. I hate an old dad, and you'd see him. LA is full of old dads, right? Because it's a lot of second family guys. It's a lot of guys that are focused on their career, producers. They married a younger woman, blah, blah, blah. I'm an older dad, and I would see, I mean, I got 19-year-old twins, but, you know, when they were 9 and they'd be playing in basketball games, I was, you know, 50, you know, and so I was an old dad, and I was out, you'd sit in the stands, and I'd be sitting with the old dads, and these are 53-year-old guys wearing Vans slip-ons. Now, Vans are never good on an adult heterosexual male, but the slip-on varieties, especially bad. And then the worst is the black and white checker print on the slip-on on the old dad. That is the worst piece of messaging I've ever seen.
1: I have violated this rule.
2: Oh, no, sorry.
1: These are my dog walking shoes. I think you just, I've got the gray and black slip on. This is my dog walking shoes, man. I don't want to tie them. I just

0: slip in and go for the walk with the dog.
1: Well,
0: and I know you're right, but I keep doing it.
1: But they don't have a checkered pattern, do they? Do they have a checkered pattern?
0: I want to move on from this part of the conversation. I want to move on, okay?
1: You should want to get away.
0: Okay, but here's another one where I'm in a glass house, because I want you to, then we're going to move on to a more serious topic. Gavin is interesting. I think, can I just also just throw some flowers at your feet? Man, there are certain debates that sort of, in my mind, if it's really, really gratuitous for me to say you're in the Hall of Fame with this, but how about this? Exist in my personal mind, and I can remember, Ben Shapiro versus Piers Morgan on CNN. It is always seared into my memory over gun control. Maybe me versus Stephen A. Smith one day on one of those first take debates. But you versus Gavin Newsom is there. It's in there. It will always be in there. It was an awesome debate. And it's because you have his number, man, in a way that very few people have his number, which leads me to think you kind of know how the guy ticks. And I think he's different than Trudeau. I think he's different than some of these other, certainly different than Tim Walz. He has, I don't know if self-awareness is the trait that he has, but he's at a more sophisticated level in everything that he's doing, where he does the leg cross thing, which is feminine and codes left. And then he wears Western shirts on a podcast. I wear Western shirts. I like a poncho shirt, you know, with pearl snaps. And he does these little things where you're like, not a bad look, looks a little masculine. He does a mix. And I think what he's pulling off is a sophisticated version of PC Principal on South Park. Like, he's kind of that guy, but less dumb.
1: Well, he's very skilled, and he's sort of savvy, and he does a little bit of a jiu-jitsu in the sense that he uses your own momentum when he's sparring with you. He doesn't try to be a brick wall. You know, if you listen to his interviews, he does a strange thing where he is basically CEO and CFO of a company. And then you come in and you go, this company is gushing money. We're not turning a profit and employees are quitting. And he goes, I know, I hate it too. I know. I originally was one of the ones who instructed this company not to gush money and to shed employees. And I'm just as upset about it. And then the person that's coming toward him goes, oh, you're upset about it. And it's like he acts as if he's not a part of it. So when things go south, he acts as if nobody here wants to fix this problem more than me. And I've been sounding the alarm and I'm just as concerned as you are. Then he circles back and starts saying, you know, California's the fourth largest economy. We lead the world in innovation and tech innovation stuff. So he brags, brags, brags. And then when someone raises their hand and goes, what about the homeless problem? He goes, nobody's more concerned about it than I am. I've been trying. I have to fight each city's legislation to try to get these things. And all of a sudden, it's like you're outlying. And it's almost like you are saying, don't you hate this guy and you're his best friend? And then he goes, I'm not his best friend. I hate him too. And then you get a little, people get confused then. And so you'll hear people sort of come up against him and then they take their foot off the accelerator because he does this weird sort of bullfighter move with you. He lets you just go past him. All the other politicians like the Kamala Harris or like Ilhan Omar never gives an inch. You know what I mean? Like, wasn't it sad that those Christian youths airplane crashed into a mountain? No, it wasn't sad. Good. They deserve it. You know, she never goes, I have Christian friends too. She doesn't do that. She doesn't. Ilhan Omar never takes a step back, never admits anything, and is always on the offense. He, and Trump's that way too. Newsom can be magnanimous. He can be a little self-deprecating. He can be a little, oh, shucks.

0: Bubba Wallace here from 2311 Racing. 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
1: Fox News, I'm Sue Guzman. Oil prices plummeting as President Trump announces a pause in attacks against Iran. He told reporters Sunday the talks will resume today.
2: Now what we're doing is we're talking to them in the form of a negotiation. It begins tomorrow afternoon, and we'll see if it's true. I'd love to do that, save a lot of lives.
1: The U.S. has paused attacks on Iran before, only to see negotiations fall apart. 60,000 people evacuated because of wildfires in Spokane, Washington. Dave Upthegrove, Washington Commissioner of Public Lands, telling us.
3: This is one of 15 major fires burning throughout the state.

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1: Fox News, I'm Sue Guzman. Oil prices plummeting as President Trump announces a pause in attacks against Iran. He told reporters Sunday the talks will resume today.
2: Now what we're doing is we're talking to them in the form of a negotiation. It begins tomorrow afternoon, and we'll see if it's true. I'd love to do that, save a lot of lives.
1: The U.S. has paused attacks on Iran before, only to see negotiations fall apart. 60,000 people evacuated because of wildfires in Spokane, Washington. Dave Upthegrove, Washington Commissioner of Public Lands, telling us.
3: This is one of 15 major fires burning throughout the state of Washington right now. More than 250,000 acres are on fire in this state. This is an extraordinary wildfire season in the Pacific Northwest. It's not a normal season.
1: Hundreds of homes, businesses, and other structures destroyed. 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

0: endorsement of Gavin Newsom. And yet, and I think there is something very familiar about him in terms of, oh, yeah, that's a politician. I can totally see it. And yet, do you think this, Adam? I think he's very talented. That's not necessarily a compliment. It can be a compliment. Because you left out one thing that he does. You mentioned the bragging about California. He swims your head. He drowns your head in stats. And he did it to Ron DeSantis when they debated on Sean Hannity. And before you know it, you don't know what's true.
1: Right. Well, also, he does a thing that's interesting, which is he knows you don't have those types of stats about whatever subject we're on. Like, what I mean is California, you go, look, more people, anecdotally, I know tons of people that have left California, gone to Texas and Nashville and Florida. Okay, fine. Anecdotally, and whenever U-Haul comes out with its annual report, many more trucks have left and have come back in, and cost $5,000 to rent one out, and it costs $10 to rent one to get from Texas to California. So you look around. It's like homeless. You know, you don't have a stat on homeless. You just go, every time I look out my window, I see a homeless guy or a homeless encampment. Every time I get my car and drive along the freeway, I see homeless encampment. And then he goes, homelessness was at 19.7 per 100,000 citizens when I came to office. Is now at 16.3. So I've got it down 31%. And then you go, I thought there was a lot of homeless. It's come down 33%, and you can't pull out your phone and start checking all his BS numbers, you know, and then you go, all these major corporations year after year keep fleeing California, Tesla and Chevron and Toyota. I mean, you know, California, Carroll Shelby came to California from Texas to build cars. Think about that concept.
0: Right.
1: He lived in Texas and he said, I went to freedom to build sports cars. And he went to Venice Beach, of all places. Could you imagine going to Venice Beach to build cars now? They would never let you near that place. But we used to have Toyota. We had Nissan. We had GM. Tesla was the last company. They all moved out. And you could say that. And then he'd say, GDP with new growth companies and Fortune 500 companies are up 31.1%. And that is an increase of 4.62% from the previous tax quarter. And you go, I thought everyone was leaving. That's all you got is what your eyes tell you. You know what I mean? So he does that. He bamboozles you, and he knows you don't have the stats on the tip of your tongue to refute what he's saying. Now, what he's saying is mostly a lie.
0: Yeah. Well, what's that saying? There's lies, damn lies, and stats or something like that. You can rattle off a stat to support any lie. What are you still doing in California?
1: It's a good question. I have a business here. I have buildings here. I grew up here. I'm not a person that, you know, grew up in New Jersey and came out here to pursue comedy. I grew up in Southern California. I have less and less sort of roots and connections here as the kids get older and go off to college and people pass on and move out and stuff like that. So I am planning my escape. But that's a very good question. Oh. And I wish I had a better answer.
0: What's the escape hatch? Is it Texas?
1: Well, ultimately, it'll be Texas. I think it'll be Nevada, Vegas for a little while because it's so easy to get back and forth to California. And I do have lots of material things here and obligations and things of that nature. So it'll be a little back and forth for the first couple of years. And then, yeah, somewhere like Texas.
0: Oh, wow. Hey, I want to ask you something. We're kind of talking about your personal stuff here just a little bit. I saw you do something, Adam. I don't remember who you did this with. It could have been Megyn Kelly. You could have been on a panel. I saw the video. And your relationship with Jimmy Kimmel came up. You were asked about it. And you gave this answer. And again, I'm not a big gratuitous compliment guy. That's going to seem false because now I think I'm on my third big compliment to you. But I really...

Welcome back to Will Kane Country. We're still hanging out with the host of the Adam Carolla Show, Adam Carolla. So in that way, though, he's not unique. That's sort of the cookie cutter prototype of a power-seeking politician. So you describe him as a sociopath whose only end goal is the advance

0: really liked your answer. And I think that it was, in my mind, really in line with what my, certainly my principles, and I'd like to think what I think are principles that are manly. You said something like, yeah, Jimmy and I disagree on a lot, but Jimmy did a lot for my career. And not only do I not forget that, there's something, I think, can't remember the words you used, but something extremely, you know, unattractive or gross about somebody that forgets people that help them get where they are in their life. And by the way, here's my personal, like, I kind of feel that way about Stephen A. Smith. But Stephen A. and I are friends, and we disagree, and we have a lot of, you know, conversations. But he also advanced me, and I'm not going to forget that. And I appreciate the positions he put me in. And you clearly feel that way about Jimmy. Let's take a quick break, but don't go anywhere. We're going to continue this conversation with the host of the Adam Carolla.
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0: Welcome back to this best of edition of Will Kane Country. The thing that I wanted to ask you about is if the thing that we all have experienced in our lives is it doesn't feel one-sided, where people who have values or believe the way you believe have trouble maintaining relationships with people who disagree with them. But the other way does seem to have trouble because they import all this moral indictment on your beliefs. And I'm curious if that hasn't affected or been a part of your... I get how you feel about Jimmy. Is he capable of feeling the same way about you despite your disagreements?
1: Yeah, he is. And I've just talked to him the other day at a nice talk. Yes. So the answer is yes. But it's because Jimmy knows who I am on a very deep and intimate level, which is to say that if you don't, then you just sort of know somebody on a superficial level or not at all, then you go, okay, well, you know, Trump is Hitlerian and he's trying to take over this country so we can put everyone who disagrees with him in a gulag, and then you support that person. But I don't think it would be any different than so Trump is called Hitler. Right. Even if you supported the actual Hitler, and this would be pre whatever Hitler plans went into action, any final solutions or anything. I mean, what I'm saying is Trump gets compared to Hitler. So let's just say Hitler, and we'll go back to Germany, and it'll be like 1938 and a half or something like that.
0: I got you.
1: If somebody supported him and you didn't know that person, you'd go, I hate that person and I'll never talk to that person. But if somebody supported him who you knew well and was a decent person and a good person and a kind person and a family-oriented person, you would have won. All right, we have disagreements about Hitler. I don't think he's going to be good for the country. You obviously do. But you wouldn't cut the person off because he supported somebody you disagreed with if you knew that person was a good person. So everybody else, right, you know, right. The ladies from The View don't know me, so they think I'm horrible because they think I'm supporting Hitler 2.0. But Jimmy knows me, and he knows I'm not horrible. So he, I would assume, thinks I'm misguided, but my mom supported Gavin Newsom, and I thought she was misguided, but I didn't think she was an evil person. But your point that it's not really a two-way street is correct. And the reason it's not a two-way street is you guys support

0: Kamala Harris or Joe Biden, two likable, feckless, sort of dumbos, but they're not Hitler. So I can't really hate you for supporting someone who's bad. But if Trump is Hitler, then the other side supports Hitler. So of course you have to shun the people that support Hitler. You are basically supporting someone who is bumbling and bad at their job. I'm supporting someone who's Hitler and hates all people of color, according to you. So
1: And
0: it's easy then to
1: that's
0: shun.
1: rolling, by the way. That's not singular. Trump has been the most extreme version of it. We heard that about George W. Bush. I mean, he was
0: Oh,
1: compared to
0: yeah.
1: Hitler.
0: Yo,
1: And
0: look,
1: I can already hear it ramping up with J.D. Vance.
0: Oh, listen, Mitt Romney, they tried it on. You know what I mean? I mean,
1: Yeah.
0: they'll try it on anybody. It doesn't matter. Anybody who comes along is going to be xenophobic and racist and scared of people who look different than them and whatever it is, whatever nonsense they say. And it's sort of sad and it's a little pathetic that we're in 2026 and we're just having these race arguments over and over and over, like all these years past Obama. I mean, I'm old. I remember the 90s. We didn't even talk about this stuff. Now we're like 30 years on and we're still having these race
1: Right.
0: discussions. And it's because they benefit from it. It keeps them alive. And it's kind of interesting because I was just thinking about Pam Grier on The View. Every
1: Yeah.
0: white American is having some sort of competition to prove who was poor growing up, right? Oh, we didn't have anything. We were very lower middle class. Didn't your dad run Nabisco? Well, for 11 years, but then we were very lower. All the white people are trying to pretend like they grew up poor. I had to sleep in my car. It's all poor. Every white celebrity is poor. And then every black celebrity has to give us some example of being racially discriminated against. So they're not doing the poor thing. They do the victim of racism, and white people do the poor thing. But either way, we're all victims because people have found that there's currency in victimhood.
1: For anybody that doesn't know what he's talking about, Pam Grier, the actress, was on The View. She tells a story of remembering her mother taking her to lynchings in Ohio, and her mother, very vivid description, telling her to look away, look away. Let's take a quick break, but don't go anywhere. We're going to continue this conversation with the host of the Adam Carolla Show.

0: Welcome back to Will Kane Country. We're still hanging out with the host of the Adam Carolla Show, Adam Carolla. Okay, you brought up you want to be commissioner in the NFL. This is a couple interesting things here. First, did you see the stats, Adam? Have you seen the thing about a voter registration in the various sports leagues?
1: No, I just saw it last night
0: for the first time.
1: I hadn't seen
0: it. You'll dig this. Okay. Well, it did WNBA, NBA, NFL, NHL, Major League Baseball. I'll give
1: I'll rank them.
0: I'll give you one guess. Rank them from most liberal to most conservative.
1: Right. So the WNBA is going to be like ranking Harvard faculty in terms of how they vote, right? I mean, that's going to be 96.3, whatever. All right. So WNBA, that'll be into the 90s with the liberal Democrat voting. The NBA will, I think, probably be in the low 80s, mid low 80s, maybe high 70s in terms of Republican. Then we're going to have to put MLB. MLB will be closer to 50-50, but probably 62% Democrat. And then hockey will go red, I say, with a flip on the MLB, more like 65-67% Republican and hockey versus 30-40% Democrat.
0: Okay, the only one you left out was the NFL. So you basically got the rankings pretty close.
1: The NFL will be, hold on, I got a fact.

0: Welcome back to Will Cain Country. We're still hanging out with the host of the Adam Carolla Show, Adam Carolla. Okay, you brought up you want to be commissioner in the NFL. This is a couple interesting things here. First, did you see the stats, Adam? Have you seen the thing about a voter registration in the various sports leagues?
1: No, I just saw it last night
0: for the first time.
1: I hadn't seen
0: it. You'll dig this. Okay. Well, it did WNBA, NBA, NFL, NHL, Major League Baseball. I'll rank them.
1: I'll give you one guess.
0: Rank them from most liberal to most conservative.
1: Right. So the WNBA is going to be like ranking Harvard faculty in terms of how they vote, right? I mean, that's going to be 96.3, whatever. All right. So WNBA, that'll be into the 90s with the liberal Democrat voting. The NBA will, I think, probably be in the low 80s, mid low 80s, maybe high 70s in terms of Republican. Then we're going to have to put MLB. MLB will be closer to 50-50, but probably 62% Democrat. And then hockey will go red, I say, with a flip on the MLB, more like 65-67% Republican and hockey versus 30-40% Democrat.
0: Okay, the only one you left out was the NFL. So you basically
1: the NFL. Hold on, I gotta factor in long snappers and place kickers. Let's see. Okay, I'm gonna say the NFL will be in the mid high seventies with Democrat versus Republican. But here's the thing that's kind of interesting. The black vote is going to Democrats, but
0: Democrat, but
1: the NFL is a little bit different in that there's so much sacrifice and so much teamwork. It's almost like the military. And in that sense, I think you'll have more black players doing Republican voting because of the structure of it. But so I'm going to go.
0: Okay,
1: WNBA.
0: Before I reveal.
1: Yes. WNBA,
0: NBA,
1: NFL, MLB, hockey.
0: Okay, I'm going to reveal the results to you in just a moment. But you said something interesting. I just saw this video of Chuck Klosterman, the writer, with the We the Fifth guys, the libertarian podcast guys, Matt Welch, and so forth. And he was saying something that I've talked about and you just alluded to as well. Here's how he said it, and then here's how I've said it. He said the NFL's popularity is really interesting in that it is the most fascist sport. Okay, if everybody can turn off the emotional reaction to the word fascist, he's talking about it's literally you have a job. Execute your job. It's very structured. You fit into the system. You are more interchangeable than in other sports. And your instructions literally come down from on high, from the box, from the offensive coordinator to the quarterback. And in that way, it's different than the NBA, which is more like jazz. And he was making the argument sports needs rules, but we like to see people execute agency, and you could argue even artistry, within the rules. But football is the least of those, and yet it's the most popular. What I often describe it as is the way you. It's the most militaristic. It's do your job. It's top-down hierarchy, and other sports are more free-form. And I just thought that was kind of interesting for him to describe that and say, and kind of ponder aloud, isn't that interesting that the most popular sport we have is the one of least agency, least innovation, individually, and I guess most fascist?
1: Yeah, I agree.
0: Yeah, here it is, Adam. WNBA, I'm just going to give you the Republican percentage of each league because they also factor in independents. WNBA is about 3% Republican. NBA is 10% Republican. NFL, 20% Republican. NHL, 44% Republican. And Major

0: Major League Baseball, just under 54% Republican. So Major League Baseball and NBA, or NHL, far and away the least liberal, most conservative. Now, I did see a separate chart, Adam, to your joke. It broke it down by position in the NFL. And far and away the most conservative Republican were place kickers and punters.
1: Oh, yeah.
0: And then you go down quarterbacks and keep going down offensive line, then defensive line, then linebackers, then running backs, then defensive backs. And you're, somebody's like, okay, why don't you just tell us? It's black versus white. Well, this has been fun, Adam. I've loved hanging out with you. I am a fan. Not only do I know who you are, I am a fan. And I encourage everyone to listen to the Adam Carolla podcast. Thanks, man. I appreciate all the time you gave us today.
1: Thanks, Will. Appreciate it.
0: All right, that was a fun show, long conversation with Adam Carolla. We appreciate you hanging out with us here today, as you can every day, Monday through Thursday at 12 o'clock Eastern Time. Just remember to follow us on Spotify or Apple. We'll see you again next time.
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5: Talking, not bombing. I'm Dave Anthony, Fox News. That's what President Trump prefers now, with Iran holding off on a new wave of military strikes, telling reporters on Air Force One,
6: "We had an attack that would be the biggest attack since World War II, and it would have been disasters."
7: President Trump calling off planned strikes against Iran this weekend as he says a deal is close. According to the president, talks will resume today aimed at finalizing an agreement on the Strait of Hormuz. Trump says he was asked by Qatar, the UAE, and Saudi Arabia to hold off, and diplomatic efforts are playing out.
5: That's Fox's Trey Yingst in Tel Aviv.
7: International focus does remain on the Strait of Hormuz, where an explosion was heard this morning by a tanker. According to maritime tracking groups, reports indicate that a new deal could see the strait open for 60 days without fees.
5: Now, the new pause and new talks have oil prices dropping about 5% this morning. WTI back just below $80 a barrel, but Chevron CEO Mike Wirth tells Fox Sunday Morning Futures that shipping issues related to the conflict have put a real strain on oil supplies.
8: How quickly that comes back will be one of the things that determines when markets actually get back to some sort of a new equilibrium.
5: At the gas pump, no change today. AAA's national average for regular still $4.09 per gallon. That's 2 cents less than last Monday, well over a dollar higher, though, than before the Iran conflict. Acting Attorney General Todd Blanche's nomination may not be in limbo anymore ahead of tomorrow's committee vote. Last night, Blanche formally rescinded the controversial $1.8 billion anti-weaponization fund that was part of the Trump IRS tax settlement. Democrats have been critical of the fund for people claiming to be political targets of the Biden Justice Department. Some Republicans have as well. And two GOP senators, John Cornyn and Tom Tillis, who've had a falling out with President Trump, have demanded the fund be dissolved, or else they would vote against Blanche's nomination to be attorney general, potentially blocking Blanche from being confirmed.

0: Sports.fox.
1: Is Iran trying to mess with our water with cyber attacks? That's being investigated, with systems being interrupted in Minnesota and other states in the past week.
2: Founder and national security director.

0: Director of the National Security Institute, Jamil Jaffer, reacting to the FBI investigating cyber attacks on states' water and wastewater systems.
1: You know, the best countries in cyber when it comes to cyber attacks are the United States, ourselves, obviously, the Russians, the Chinese, but Iran and North Korea are that next tier up. They're very capable. They have the ability to access our critical infrastructure systems.
0: But telling Fox's America Reports, it's possible for advanced actors to mimic techniques in order to blame another party. The FBI saying as of Friday, at least 7 states had reported water systems being attacked or disrupted. Kristen Goodwin, Fox News.
2: There's one last data campaign in Michigan and Missouri where there are primaries tomorrow. One race getting a lot of attention is in Michigan, where Democratic Socialist Abdul El-Sayed is running for Senate, taking on Haley Stevens. The winner will be the Democrat, taking on Republican Mike Rogers in November. One former Democratic Senator, Joe Manchin, is worried about socialism.
3: Joe Manchin co-founded the Independent Leadership Council with his daughter. Both seek to elect more independent candidates. If that can happen, he said, they can get the major party's attention.
4: Come to Washington. Mm-hmm. Do not caucus with either side. Be an independent. I'll guarantee you, maybe you're going to make a difference of how they make their decisions, because they're going to need you.
3: Heather Manchin said they aren't looking for big numbers right now.
5: A few in Congress, if we could get 2 or 3 elected, think of what the difference that independent bloc can make. One or two in the Senate.
3: Both were on CBS Face the Nation. National polls show at least 45% of adults don't identify with the two major parties. Gernal Scott, Fox News.
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3: I'm Bill Hemmer, and this is the Fox News Rundown.
4: Monday, August 3rd, 2026. I'm Mike Emanuel. It's almost time for senators to head home to their states to meet with constituents and stand on their record. Before they leave town, there's still some work to get done. Amid ongoing fallout from Dr. Anthony Fauci asserting his Fifth Amendment right 111 times during an explosive Senate hearing.
5: One of the first lessons I learned as a physician was once you lose your reputation, you can never get it back.
6: I'm Lisa Brady. One of the fastest growing spaces for AI use is the medical field, where its full potential is not yet known.
7: The real holy grail is, you know, can this technology actually help us diagnose and treat disease more effectively and actually improve patient outcomes?
8: And I'm Ronna McDaniel. I've got the final word on the Fox News Rundown.
4: Days after his appearance on Capitol Hill, there's still fallout from Dr. Anthony Fauci's refusal to answer questions about the origin of COVID-19 and the lockdowns that followed. On CNN, Health Secretary Robert F. Kennedy Jr. blasted Fauci in this clash with Dana Bash.
9: I'm not debating this view.
10: Of course you are.
9: No, because I'm not debating.
10: All you know how to do is repeat things that people told you and say, trust the experts. That's what you did during COVID. Now we know that Anthony Fauci, who was the expert, was lying about everything.
4: Now Senate Republicans are looking to hold Fauci in contempt of Congress after he invoked his Fifth Amendment right more than 100 times during a July 29th Senate hearing. Connecticut Democratic Senator Richard Blumenthal says Republicans should leave Fauci alone.
11: I will be ashamed if a committee of the United States Senate approves any kind of contempt citation.
4: Now that the calendar has turned to August, there's very little time before senators head home for the annual recess and work period in their home states. Oklahoma Republican Senator James Lankford says his hope is the Senate will be very productive this week.
12: Yeah, there's not a plan to leave when it's unfinished. The focus is to be able to get them done.
4: For those on the ballot in November, it's particularly important to be able to talk about results with their constituents.
5: We need to do something with the Save America Act.
4: Kansas Republican Senator Roger Marshall.
5: At least we need to get it on the floor somehow, some way, and get the Democrats on the record. That's what Americans want to see, is why can't we get 10 Democrats to vote in favor of voter ID? I think that's up front and what we need to get to do. The other thing I would like to get done, though, is fund the federal government. Three times already, Democrats have shut the government down on funding. It would be great for America to fund the government maybe a month past the November election and give some people some stability, some certainty as far as that goes. So we're making good progress. We'll see, though, if Chuck Schumer pulls the chair out from us one more time.
4: What's the top priorities for Senate Republicans, and what do you think you all need to deliver on in September heading into November's election?
5: We need to stay focused on the cost of living. Look, we've already got our housing bill signed into law. We think that's going to impact housing. On the health care side of things, we have a bill that's passed through committee, our price tags bill, forcing every health care provider to show you the prices up front. That passed through the committee 22-1. We think that'll bring down the cost of health care $1,000 a month. And then I would add, if you want to bring the cost of gas and groceries, our credit card bill, which forces competition, would bring down the cost of gas and groceries 1 or 2%. So I think in September, we need to stay locked in on the cost of living for Americans.
4: As you know, President Trump is hoping to get Todd Blanch to be the permanent attorney general. He's dealing with a couple of Republican holdouts like Senators Cornyn and Tillis. They've expressed concerns about the president's anti-weaponization compensation fund. Where do you stand on confirming Todd Blanch as attorney general? And should Congress support or block that compensation fund?
5: So number one, we need to get Todd Blanche across the finish line. I'm calling for a special counsel investigation of Anthony Fauci after what's been revealed in his diary. So we need a steady person at the helm of that ship to start launching these special counsels out there as well. On the weaponization fund, look, I think we should just move on from it. The attorney general nominee, the acting attorney general, has said it's dead. I understand President Trump said some other things, but look, it's time for the Republicans to work together. This Republican on Republican violence has to stop. We need to put bygones behind us and stay focused on America's future here.
4: You made reference to Dr. Anthony Fauci. He was back on Capitol Hill. And for folks listening to this who may not be familiar with your biography, you were a medical doctor for more than 25 years before entering public service. You were in the room with him. What was your big takeaway from his testimony?
5: Yeah, I was sitting right behind him, and certainly he was just shaking with fear as he read his opening statement. Through the hearing, you know, he took blow after blow as people used his own words from his own diary, commenting that what he

0: said to his diary was so different than what he was telling the American public. So pointing out the how he had misled Congress, the president, and the people as well. So, you know, at the end of the day, that's why I'm calling from this special counsel. There's so much out of there. As you read Anthony Fauci's diary, he is drunk with power. He's more fascinated with his own celebrity than he is with the million Americans that died, the 20 million people that now have long COVID. This would have been a great time for him to come clean and say, look, lessons learned. He was funding gain-of-function research for over 30 years. Mm-hmm. That was his ticket to get a Nobel Prize. And that's why, you know, he covered up this huge mistake that came out of this laboratory.
1: As you said, Dr. Fauci looked visibly nervous and his hands were shaking while he answered questions. What was the dynamic like in that room? And do you think it was the fact that people had read those diaries that made him so anxious?
0: The diary was absolutely a game changer. It really confirms everything that I've been talking about since January of 2020, when I was the first member of Congress to go on the floor and say, hey, we got a problem here. I mean, what are the chances of this virus coming from 2,000 miles away, which is where the bats live, versus coming from a biosecurity level 4 lab just several blocks away? I mean, to me, it was so obvious then. It's so obvious now as well. And literally, you can just go back and track the lie after lie that he told us. The end of January, he's already concluded that this virus could not have come from this wet market. But he goes on TV, he tells the president that it comes from the wet market. 4 days later, February 1st of 2020, he's on a phone call with 12 of the premier scientists on gain-of-function research. 10 of the 12 say most likely this came from a laboratory, but he continues to tell the other lie to the president. I think that we all realize if Fauci would have walked in to the White House on February the 1st, February 2nd, said, Mr. President, 10 out of 12 of the greatest scientists in the world think that this came from a laboratory in Wuhan, China. Americans will have no immunity to this. This will be a very lethal virus. We need to circle the wagons right now, that we could have slowed down the spread of that virus and saved lives.
1: For listeners who haven't followed this years-long debate, he set a lot of policy. He was treated like a saint at the time, Saint Fauci. You know, he told us 6-foot social distancing, wear masks. I think a lot of his guidance shut down our schools for as long as a year and a half. Was it any of those things that were his biggest mistake, or was it the COVID origin, which you touched on earlier?
0: Gosh. You know, it seems like always the cover-up is the worst part of it. It wasn't his fault that this virus got leaked out of a laboratory. Now, it's his fault that this gain-of-function was being done over there and that he was partially funding it, that no laboratory in America would do this type of research anymore just for this very, very reason. But I think it's the cover-up. It's all the people that not just the million people that died, it's the when they died alone. It's when we were locked out of our churches, when our kids lost a year of schooling, when you lost that senior year of high school, that senior year of college. I think that, and now 20 million people with long COVID as well. I'm not sure, you know, it'll be interesting to answer, how history will answer that question. But the fact that he's never told us the truth, that he's continuing this lie, I think he goes down as, Dr. Frankenstein in the world's history book someday.
1: Considering former President Biden gave him a preemptive, full, and unconditional pardon covering his government service between January 2014 and January 19th, 2025, are you surprised he didn't come out and be more forthcoming?
0: Yeah, I was not. And I think, number one, let's remember this is the Otto Penn pardon. The Otto Penn pardon. I think that's why, again, I want this special counsel to investigate, say, is this even constitutional? And I, you know, even if the Supreme Court justices were here in front of me, I bet it would be a split answer to that question. But I think he's afraid of that issue. And then I just, once you start telling lies, it's really hard to keep them straight. And he's told so many lies now. He would have been crazy to go in front of Congress now and try to resurrect all those different lies.
1: I'm wondering about the damage that's been done to public health agencies in this country following the COVID pandemic. Do you think public trust in agencies like the CDC and NIH can be rebuilt after all this?
0: It won't be easy. One of the first lessons I learned as a physician was, once you lose your reputation, you can never get it back. And that's what it feels like now. But certainly with the change in administration, with change of leadership, you know, Secretary Kennedy going just the opposite of direction of Anthony Fauci. I think Dr. Oz has been a nice calming force there. Dr. Jay Bhattacharya, we need to get our CDC director across the finish line. You talk about a person with a great reputation, a former admiral in the Coast Guard, just a stellar, one of the best resumes I've ever seen. So it'll take years. I do have a lot of faith, though, in the people there that are just, they're thinking out loud and they're trying to have more science validated. Rather than taking one study and believe in it, they're trying to replicate that study and ask somebody else to do that study rather than me replicate my own research. So I think as we see more and more of that happen, we'll get confidence back. But it'll take years, if not decades.
1: You're expected to be spending the next month or so back home in Kansas speaking directly with your constituents. When you're out meeting folks at the grocery store or at some event or at the farm gates, what is the number one issue Kansans are telling you they care about right now?
0: Oh, without doubt, it's the cost of living. And, it's the cost of gas and groceries. It's the cost, under Joe Biden, we saw the cost of housing, health care, child care, property insurance, all those went up 50%. And inflation is cumulative. And we still have inflation. It's not near as bad as it was. We're going in the right direction. Wages are catching up. But still, it's just that everyday family trying to feed their family. Their credit card debts are maximized. So I'm trying to share with them, this is what we're doing. We've got this housing bill already across the finish line. It's going to cut back on regulations and on rules on how to build a house. And our health care bill that I mentioned earlier, our price tags bill will bring down the cost of health care. And our credit card bill would bring down the cost of gas and groceries. So they want to know what we're doing about the cost of health care. And they also want to, they're taking for granted a little bit their safety and security. So we need to remind them what a different situation we are now.
1: You touched on fuel prices. We've got the ongoing conflict with Iran and threats in the Strait of Hormuz. What should the administration and Congress be doing right now to stabilize energy prices for American consumers at the pump?
0: It's easier said than done. And I've said from the day one is we need to stay focused on our goals. Number one, Iran cannot have a nuclear weapon. Number two is no boots on the ground, and we have to keep that Strait of Hormuz open. So the president needs to do whatever it takes to accomplish that, short of the boots on the ground. And meanwhile, thank goodness for American energy independence that this gas, I'm surprised gas prices aren't a dollar a gallon more, I think because we're the world's leader in oil production, that we're able to stabilize these prices over here as well.
1: Amen. Kansas Senator Roger Marshall. Dr. Marshall, thanks for your time. Safe travel, sir.
0: Thank you so much.

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0: Now, a look at what's happening from the Fox News Rundown.
1: Good morning. It's Monday, August 3rd, 2026. I'm Ted Lindner. This is the Fox News Rundown. Police in Twin Falls, Idaho have identified the gunman they say shot and killed two people and injured seven over the weekend. Happened at a fast food restaurant Saturday before the gunman took his own life.
2: The restaurant chain owner confirmed one of the victims was an employee. Police Chief Matthew Hicks did release the name of the shooter and how he died.
3: We can confirm that the suspect, 24-year-old Chad Williams, is deceased from a self-inflicted gunshot wound.
2: Chief Hicks also credited an off-duty Idaho trooper and an armed citizen for engaging the shooter and driving him away from the restaurant before he took his own life. Several victims were injured, some critically. Chief Hicks said it's believed Williams was the only shooter. Gernal Scott, Fox News.
1: No word on what prompted the shooting. And tonight's Powerball jackpot now up to an estimated $750 million. After no one hit the big prize Saturday, that makes it the largest jackpot so far this year. If you go for a single cash payout, you would get $325 million from tonight's drawing. Good luck. I'm Ted Lindner. This is the Fox News Rundown.
0: This is the Fox News Rundown.

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1: I'm Stuart Varney, and this is the Fox Business Report.
2: Another tech giant reports earnings after the Wall Street closed today. Data analytics company Palantir. It has benefited from the recent rise in defense spending. Both Microsoft and Amazon rallied last week on strong demand for technology as they continue to make huge investments in artificial intelligence. Mark Mahaney of Evercore says some of the AI spending is paying off.
3: From Google, from Microsoft, and from Amazon now, where you had this dramatically accelerating cloud revenue growth with record profitability. So they both came together.
2: Also reporting earnings today, Marriott, Clorox, and Tyson Foods. And numbers on manufacturing, construction spending, and auto sales numbers will be released today. That's your Fox Business Report. I'm Jenny Cosola, invested in you.

0: around sort of reducing the drudgery of the practice of medicine.
1: Dr. Peter A. Najjar is a colorectal surgeon and vice president of clinical innovation at Johns Hopkins Health System.
0: And those are things like AI scribes, where we are trying to pull the physician away from a computer screen, away from a keyboard, and get them to be able to be present and talking to the patient and not worrying about getting a note typed. And what we're also seeing is now those same systems, now that they're kind of in the clinic workflow, are also leaning more into decision support, where the systems are able to read and summarize and sort of collate the patient's chart and all of their historical clinical information, which reduces the amount of time that docs and other providers have to spend clicking around trying to find and assemble historical records. And they also are increasingly starting to surface real-time evidence and best practice guidelines to help docs provide the highest quality care and make sure that they're up to date with the latest literature on a particular physiology or medication that they may prescribe, prescribing, et cetera, et cetera.
1: Interesting. Really kind of streamlining things, making things more efficient, like it's doing in other industries, if you will, for lack of a better term. Is healthcare one of the faster growing areas for AI use?
0: Yes. Historically, we've been laggards in technology updates. And what we've seen with the advent of generative AI, and there have been a couple of reports out from industry, are that there has been a complete 180 and the pendulum has swung just entirely in the other direction, where healthcare is receiving enormous amounts of venture capital funding for health AI companies. And as an industry, we are employing generative AI solutions by some estimates at over two times the rate of any other industry in the U.S. economy. And so it's just been almost whiplash, you know, the speed with which we are, as an industry, investing in and deploying and learning how to use this new technology.
1: And there has been some concern already about potentially relying too much on AI to diagnose conditions. Are you concerned about the balance between human and AI decision making?
0: Yes, and that's the other side of the coin. There is a concern, and the word that people use for it is this concept of de-skilling. And that's one of the things that we worry about, particularly in medical education and training, where, you know, to go back to this, the AI scribe use case, you know, one of the formative ways that people learn how to practice medicine and learn how to think through a patient that's in front of them and ensuring that they have a broad enough differential and are have asked all the right questions and collected all the information that they need, the earlier stages of training, is by writing that consult note, is by writing that clinic note. That's the time where you sit down and really reflect and think. And you might think, oh, geez, I forgot to ask this, or I need to look this up. And we don't yet fully understand what happens when we move to AI scribes writing that note and taking that experience away from our medical students and residents.
1: When it comes to diagnosing, I'm very interested in, you know, the promise of this as well, though, because it could help, for instance, find cancer earlier, right? How does something like that happen with AI?
0: So that's the promise, right? So that's, you know, making it easier to get and book a doctor's appointment, navigate a phone tree. That's all work that everybody's excited about. But the real holy grail is exactly as you're describing, is, you know, can this technology actually help us diagnose and treat disease more effectively and actually improve patient outcomes? In my own field, I mean, I'm a colorectal surgeon, and so we worry a lot about detection and screening for colon cancers. We want people to get their colonoscopies. But when you get a colonoscopy, it's critically important that you have a colonoscopist who's actually able to detect these polyps during the colonoscopy. Sometimes it can be very hard to see. They're small, they're subtle findings. There is AI that's in use that actually helps endoscopists in detecting adenomatous polyps, those precancerous polyps during colonoscopy, using computer vision. And there's good data to suggest that if you use that technology during the colonoscopy, that the individual endoscopist is more likely to detect polyps. Now, what we don't know for certain right? Is does that increased detection rate actually result in fewer cancers? That's going to take time. It can take years for an adenoma, precancerous polyp, to turn into a cancer. And so it's going to take some time for us to gather the evidence to be able to see whether or not this technology just identified small polyps that never were going to cause a problem anyway, or if they're actually detecting real precancerous lesions that are not going to turn into a cancer now because they were detected and resected at the time of the original endoscopy.
1: Let me ask you this about the search for cancer causes, because the World Health Organization recently warned cancer cases are expected to double by the year 2050. And we've also seen an uptick in colon cancer among young people. So do we know, are we any closer to knowing why? And is something, you know, is that something that AI can help with?
0: We are very concerned. And frankly, as a colorectal surgeon, it's almost frustrating. We're getting better and better at getting patients to get the colonoscopies when they're indicated. And we're getting better and better at getting patients safely through surgery, chemotherapy, radiation therapy. And we're developing better and better treatments, you know, the advent of immunotherapy for selected patients who have certain genetic mutations. You know, many of these advances are just nothing short of miraculous. And so it's very, very frustrating that with all these advances, we're actually seeing an increase in both incidence, new cancers getting diagnosed, and mortality in younger populations. And we are seeing an increase of about 3% a year in younger adults, you know, folks between about 20 and 50 years of age, whereas we're seeing almost the exact inverse. We're seeing a decline in incidence in folks who are over 65 because colonoscopies work. And we just don't know why this is happening. It can't be simple genetics because there's no mechanistic explanation for why folks would, you know, have be more susceptible to these cancers in such a limited time frame. And so everybody suspects that it is almost certainly due to some sort of environmental exposure, some sort of modifiable risk factors like smoking, alcohol intake, you know, inactivity, obesity, or some sort of change in our environment. Where we hope that AI is going to help us is in helping to aggregate and sort of make sense of much, much larger data sets than we've historically been able to study because of the limitations of sort of traditional data analyses and the challenges and the costs associated with data capture. And so it's really in the research space that we're hoping that this technology might help us shed a little bit of light on why we're seeing this really concerning trend.
1: It's also getting easier for people, the public, to search for medical answers on the internet, thanks to AI. The information's not always accurate, though, and a lot depends on how you're asking a question, right? I'm just wondering what advice you would give to people about looking up conditions.
0: With respect to chatbots, I think it's perfectly appropriate for patients to use those chatbots. We certainly know that it's one of the most frequent use cases for consumer chatbots, for folks to ask medical questions. And what I would counsel people to do is just to have that discussion with their doctor and let them know that, hey, I looked this up, I asked these questions, here's what I'm hearing. And don't do the work of synthesizing the doctor's opinion with the chatbot's opinion on your own. And for serious questions, to always make sure that in addition to using these consumer-facing tools, that you're also talking with a professional who's trained and licensed and credentialed and who you trust and you can have that open conversation with.
1: That's certainly all part of a new frontier that probably still has a long way to go. Colorectal surgeon Dr. Peter Najjar, thank you very much for spending some time with us.
0: Thank you so much. It was a pleasure.

0: This is the Fox News Rundown.
1: President Trump says artificial intelligence is bigger than the internet ever was, and his administration is considering AI controls.
2: China has virtually no controls. It's freewheeling a little bit. So we have to be careful in both ways. We don't want to restrict them where all of a sudden we come in second to China. Whoever wins with AI is going to win. That's how big it is.
1: Some tech giants have been visiting Capitol Hill recently, meeting with U.S. senators who have a variety of issues to consider, including security concerns, after one of OpenAI's systems escaped and went rogue during a test, launching cyber attacks. But after his meetings in D.C., NVIDIA CEO Jensen Huang told reporters the race for AI is for every company and industry in America to adopt it as quickly as possible.
3: It's really about the diffusion of the technology into the economy. And so we all have to work hard to make sure we apply this great technology so that our economy can accelerate.
1: As the debate over guardrails continues, OpenAI launched its new health version of ChatGPT in the U.S., billing it as a way to better understand and navigate health by giving the chatbot access to medical records and wellness data, allowing more context than general health-related searches using the regular ChatGPT, while also raising potential privacy concerns. The company says encryption is part of layered privacy and security safeguards. But AI is also rapidly expanding in the medical field in many different ways.
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1: Fox News, I'm CJ Papa. Choosing the path toward diplomacy again, that from President Trump who cancels a major strike inside Iran, the president on board Air Force One.
2: Frankly, Saudi Arabia didn't want it either. They thought that the deal is imminent.
3: According to the president, talks will resume today aimed at finalizing an agreement on the Strait of Hormuz. Trump says he was asked by Qatar, the UAE, and Saudi Arabia to hold off, and diplomatic efforts are playing out.
1: Fox's Trey Yinks in Tel Aviv. The price of oil retreating this morning. A final full day of campaigning in a host of states holding primaries tomorrow, including Michigan, where candidate Abdul El Sayed says he's not a Democratic Socialist. He's drawing plenty of support from Senator Bernie Sanders. The doctor faces off against Congresswoman Haley Stevens. 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

All right, it's all negative. There has been no look. We're stopping the narrative of we're beating up on the little white girl. We're stopping these ridiculous sexual things that come out of this league. This is stopping now. You know, everybody that signs a contract, I assume in mine, I think there is, in fact, I know there is, with Fox, something to the effect of don't embarrass the program. Indiana University men's basketball and Bob Knight, don't embarrass the program. Kathy Engelbert doesn't have that, and they get one embarrassment after another, and nobody has any type of respect and slash fear of any type discipline coming down from Kathy Engelbert. So while you can say this is a prosperous time in the WNBA, if you're going to say that, then you have to say that it's due to one person, Caitlin Clark, and it's being held back by an ineffective and cowardly commissioner. For OutKick.

0: is the Fox News Rundown. 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
1: With the Major League Baseball trade deadline coming up Monday at 6 p.m. Eastern, the dominoes started to fall over the weekend. The biggest was late Saturday night, with the Los Angeles Dodgers acquiring two-time defending American League Cy Young Award winner Tarek Skubal from the Detroit Tigers in exchange for three minor leaguers. Now, at least one of the teams that missed out on Skubal pivoted quickly on Sunday, with the Tampa Bay Rays getting Freddy Peralta, a former All-Star who struggled this season from the New York Mets. We also had an impact bat on the move, with Washington Nationals infielder Luis Garcia Jr. and his 23 home runs heading to the New York Yankees. That's sports from the Fox News Rundown. Greg Thompson, Fox News.
2: Now an update from Outkick's Dan Dockich.
3: There has been no leadership. There has been no structure. There has been no PR. There has been PR.

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1: What's on your mind?
3: The summer's collective uplift from our nation's 250th birthday and the United States' role in co-hosting the World Cup has collided with the ominous spread of socialism among the American left. The dangerous philosophy is no longer confined to Ivy League faculty lounges or deep blue enclaves of New York City either. In my home state of Michigan, a critical national battleground, Democrats could nominate Abdul El-Sayed for the U.S. Senate. El-Sayed may try to distance himself from the socialist label and his longstanding ties to the Democrat Socialists of America, or DSA, but his platform speaks for itself. For starters, he not only boasts the support of prominent socialists Senator Bernie Sanders from Vermont and Representative Alexandria Ocasio-Cortez from New York, but has also recently campaigned with them in Michigan. Furthermore, he has gone out of his way to link himself to self-described Democratic Socialist and New York City Mayor Zohan Mamdani. Like the private jet-flying, multiple-home-owning Sanders, El-Sayed is a hypocrite. He has demonized high earners while earning an income in 2025 that puts him squarely in the top 1%. But perhaps most troubling is the radical economic agenda El-Sayed seeks to bring to Washington. One staple of his stump speech is his criticism of corporate oligopoly and his demand for a muscular Federal Trade Commission, or FTC. On that front, El-Sayed's campaign draws directly from the anti-business orthodoxy pushed by Lina Khan, former chair of the FTC under Joe Biden, and current chair of the board of the New York City Economic Development Corporation. Under Khan's watch, sweeping federal investigations and punitive lawsuits became standard operating procedure, sending a chill through innovators and entrepreneurs nationwide. By echoing Khan's rhetoric, El-Sayed is not just pandering to the far left, but also preparing to execute her ideas in the Senate. Their shared worldview appears to treat success as suspect and the federal government as a weapon to punish companies for innovating, competing, and winning in the marketplace. For my friends on the right who are watching the rise of socialism with glee and viewing it as a glide path to victory in the general election, think again. In a challenging midterm political environment, anything can happen. To win public support, we need to do more than just paint our opponents as extremists. We must be clear about how and why free markets provide opportunities, especially for younger audiences who are already nervous about their future amid the rise of artificial intelligence. History shows us that innovation leads to more jobs and opportunities,

0: But that can't happen if we cede leadership to China out of fear of the unknown or surrender the economic argument to the likes of Mamdani Khan and El-Sayed, who replace optimism with fear tactics. That means articulating a clear, affirmative vision for economic growth, cutting burdensome regulations that stifle investment and hurt startups, defending free market competition, and ensuring that American enterprise remains the envy of the world. I'm Ronna McDaniel, the CEO of the Michigan Forward Network and former chairman of the Republican National Committee.
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0: America is watching.
1: It would have been the biggest attack since World War II. I'm Dave Anthony, Fox News. That's what President Trump tells reporters on Air Force One. An attack on Iran he called off over the weekend.
2: Frankly, Saudi Arabia didn't want it either. They thought that the deal is imminent.
1: Several Gulf countries urged the president to let talks continue with Iran.
3: They're concerned that if the United States targets Iranian energy infrastructure, that the response would mean missile fire toward gas and oil fields in the Persian Gulf. Some of these areas, like the liquefied natural gas production in Qatar, for example, or other American-linked energy infrastructure in Saudi Arabia. It's interesting, though, the Iranians today saying that these talks aren't directly taking place with the Americans. And we've seen in the past that they make these statements simply to a domestic audience. Oftentimes, they'll say one thing publicly and then something else behind the scenes at the negotiating table.
1: That's Fox's Trey Yingst. The president insists he won't let Iran get nuclear weapons, and he's trying to get the Strait of Hormuz fully open, ending shipping disruptions. And this morning, the pause in strikes and the talks have oil prices dropping about 5%. Tens of thousands of people remain out of their homes in the Spokane, Washington area, evacuated as wildfires keep burning. More than 600 homes and other structures are destroyed. Washington Governor Bob Ferguson says,
4: "There are just so many Washingtonians who have literally lost everything in a very, very short period of time. Just in a matter of hours, their lives changed."
1: Three still uncontained fires have burned more than 7,000 acres. Acting Attorney General Todd Blanche may move forward at tomorrow's committee vote in the Senate. Last night, he formally rescinded the controversial $1.8 billion anti-weaponization fund that was part of the IRS tax settlement. Two Republican senators, John Cornyn and Tom Tillis, have demanded that that fund be dissolved, or else they had threatened to vote against Blanche's nomination to be attorney general, which would have potentially blocked Blanche.

0: from being confirmed.
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1: A Republican senator is calling on a Republican congressman to resign. Both are from Ohio. Bernie Marino says Max Miller, his ex-son-in-law, is unfit for office over how Miller treated Marino's daughter when they were married. But Miller denies allegations of abuse and says he's never been charged with a crime.
2: Miller's ex-wife says he poured hot water on her, held a gun to her head, and broke the collarbone of their toddler daughter. But Miller posted a video on social media denying the charges.
3: Understand one thing. Every one of these allegations traces back to a single source, my former wife.
2: A former girlfriend has also accused Miller of abuse. She's former White House Press Secretary Stephanie Grisham. Roger Stern, Fox News.
1: On Wall Street, as oil prices drop, stock futures rise ahead of a new month of trading. We're seeing gains for futures by about 400 points for the Dow, which had gained slightly in July. The Nasdaq, though, fell more than 3% last month. There is a new king of the box office, Spider-Man. Brand new day, almost had the biggest debut of any movie ever.
4: What is happening to me?
5: Did you miss me, Spidey?
6: The film posted the second biggest North American opening in history, taking in $355 million. It finished just behind Avengers Endgame, which debuted with $357 million in 2019. The weekend also became the biggest in box office history, with moviegoers spending a combined $430 million across all films. Contributing to that haul, The Odyssey, which remained a force in its third week with $51 million. Carmen Roberts, Fox News.
1: More baseball players could be sent packing to new teams today. The Major League trade deadline is tonight, 6 p.m. Eastern. The biggest deal so far, over the weekend, the Detroit Tigers traded star pitcher Tarek Skubal to the Los Angeles Dodgers for prospects. I'm Dave Anthony. This is Fox News.
7: I'm Jimmy Failla, and this is Fox News Saturday Night. Come on, hop in.

Thank you so much. Thanks for coming. Unfortunately, we don't have any guests on the show tonight. We just found out in the green room when I was asking them questions, they all pled the fifth. Holy hell, though, did you see that dirtbag Fauci refusing to speak at the hearing? Like, I get that you don't want to get yourself in legal trouble, but as the guy who locked down the whole entire country, the least you could do is apologize to everyone who wound up on a Zoom call with Jeffrey Toobin. You know what I mean? If you don't remember, Jeffrey Toobin was the CNN lawyer who got fired for religious purposes. He kept celebrating Palm Sunday. Oddly enough, though, CNN actually rehired him. Turns out his lawyer has more pull than he does. But you guys seem very well behaved, so welcome to Fox News Saturday night.

0: Yeah, we have an amazing show lined up after a pretty crazy week of news. And I got to tell you this. I knew that this week was going to be nuts because this, what I'm about to show you, was the first video on my phone Monday morning. Just take a look. Now, the good news is that guy was fine. As a matter of fact, right after that video, he was seen shopping for a new pair of underwear. And, but that was the first video I saw this week, and holy hell, that is a leopard attacking a liquor store in India, which absolutely blew my mind, because for all the crazy things that go on in this country, Americans have never seen a leopard in a liquor store, okay? Although we have gotten pretty used to seeing a tiger in a liquor store. Stop, but he's not an actual tiger, but he does drive like a cat chasing a laser pointer. But yeah, the news might have been a little crazy this week, but I'm actually feeling good because I just got back from vacation. So I took my family out to California because believe it or not, my wife Jenny has never pooped on a sidewalk. You got to expose them to as much culture as you can. You know what I mean? But I'm actually going to do something really different off the top of the show tonight. I'm going to give a huge shout out to an employee at Avis Rent-A-Car who actually saved my whole vacation. I know it sounds a bit out of left field, but you have to understand, I have the worst luck on vacations. Like last summer, I took a trip with this TV team. I accidentally locked my keys in the hotel room. And when we got home in the middle of the night, there was nobody at the front desk. So my producer, Max, had to try and break into the hotel room. Watch, we have the video.
1: Yes!
0: Yeah, incredibly, Max was fine, okay? But the moral of the story is never tell a drunk TV producer there's drinks on the house. Never. Don't do it. Don't do it. So check it out. This is a real story. So as you might have heard, my son Lincoln is going off to college at the end of the summer. So this year we planned like this mega family road trip on the coast of California. We rented a convertible so we could do some fun sightseeing. And again, I know some conservatives, well, look, how could you go to California with all those liberals, bro? But the truth is California is a gorgeous state. And we happen to love the gluten-free fentanyl. It's way healthier. You know what I mean? So we made a reservation for a Mustang convertible. We've been talking this trip up for a year. When we got to the San Francisco airport, they didn't have my car. And I was like devastated. Like it mattered to me. I was sad because I was really looking forward to this. And to make it worse, the girl I was dealing with online was like so mean. Like I know it was Avis Rent-A-Car, but I was ready to call in a guy I know from Hertz. For those of you youngsters, that's O.J. Simpson, the NFL's all-time leader in fleeing yardage. But sadly, we left San Francisco without the car we'd been dreaming about for a year. And to make matters worse, when we were pulling out of the San Francisco airport, we got screamed at by this drunk lady who was falling down in the middle of the road. Which is obviously not true, but Kamala is back in the news because she just bought an $8 million mansion. That is a true story. They can't wait to move in. Like, Doug is already measuring the nannies. Stop it. But stick with me, because we left the San Francisco airport all bummed out, but when we got down to Monterey, I decided to stop by their airport and see if maybe, just maybe, those rental companies had a convertible. And of course, like, I was down to pay whatever the difference was. Jenny was gonna throw in some feet pics. It didn't matter. Okay, but sadly, nobody in that airport had one either, none of the companies. And I really felt like I had destroyed a really good trip, and I was sad. And as I was getting ready to leave, a woman behind the counter goes, "Hey, you're that chubby guy from Fox News." I'm kidding, she's from California. She'd never assume my gender. But the point is, a lovely woman named Colleen said she was a big fan of the show and she watches every Saturday night. And I believe her because when I told her my situation, she scoured the entire state for any convertible that might be getting returned that weekend. And she even called people to see if they were bringing their cars in. And sure enough, I got one and she saved my whole trip. So seeing as I know she's home in Monterey watching us on TV tonight, I think it's only fair that the whole country gets to see my girl Colleen. Look at us right there at the airport. Like, for real. Like, this saved my vacation. And Jenny and Lincoln's too. I'll show them. This is them in the car. Look at them cruising up the highway in the car. That's a real shot that we sent. And it's so funny because Jenny is so bundled up. But 5 minutes later, she was flashing every trucker on that aisle. I mean. But Colleen, it was an amazing trip. We owe that all to you. So thank you, baby. I know you're watching at home. It was the best time ever. It was. Unfortunately, when we got to my show in Napa, the Mustang wound up getting totaled by Paul Pelosi. Stop it, Jimmy. Of course, the story of the week was not my big vacation. It was the big Senate hearing with Dr. Fauci. And to be clear, I am not a medical expert by any means. I am a comedian. I have no agenda. My primary physician is Dr. Pepper, okay? I know nothing. I'm not here to be taken seriously. Look, I know so little about medicine that I legitimately thought I could avoid the Delta variant by flying United. Like, I had no idea. But everything you need to know about the integrity of Dr. Anthony Fauci can be summed up in two clips, okay? Take a look at Fauci before these hearings. Watch.
1: I am very happy to testify before any congressional oversight committee. I have nothing to hide. I can explain and validate everything that I've done.
0: And I believe one man summed up Dr. Fauci the best.
2: He is so full of shit, this guy.
0: I'm not the expert. I'm only saying it because Fauci told the whole world he had nothing to hide in front of Congress. And then he told Congress this.
3: I will invoke my right under the Fifth Amendment of the Constitution. I respectfully decline to answer based upon my rights under the Fifth Amendment. I respectfully decline to answer. I respectfully decline to answer. I respectfully decline to answer. On the advice of counsel, I respectfully decline to answer.
0: Best part of that clip is Laura Ingraham in the background, like, you believe this clown? But good God, Fauci, he looks like me when Jenny finds a charge from Flash Dancers on my credit card. She's like, did you buy 35 lap dances? I'm like, I respectfully decline to answer. But before you go making all of this anti-Fauci criticism a Fox News thing, even the sports guys, like Stephen A. Smith, threw the challenge flag. Watch this clip.
4: This was not a good day for Dr. Fauci. He looks very bad. Very bad. And yes, through the advice of his lawyers, and yes, your lawyers compel you to do something, and they probably wanted him to plead the Fifth on many occasions before he finally relented and did it yesterday. But the bottom line is, this man held dominions over the lives of a nation, if not the world, with what he was imploring and mandating. Everybody was listening to him.
0: I love Stephen A. Smith because he always sounds like a guy whose anger management pills are wearing off at the end. Like, every conversation with him starts off really pleasant and goes downhill. Like, imagine working with that guy. Hey, Stephen A., how was the weekend? You know, I took my girl out for a ride to the wineries, but some put construction on the highway, and these ran out of Chardonnay! That's crazy! But Stephen A. had a right to get worked up about Fauci. Take a listen to the rest of this.
4: Fauci was damn near encouraging us to wear 2 and 3 masks at a time. We daily could breathe. How about the 6-foot social distancing? We can't ignore that. Where'd he get that from? He later admitted that it wasn't backed by science. You're just coming up with this stuff. This is all shady shit.
0: Oh, there went the anger management pills again. But he's right to say none of these guidelines made any sense. Like, we were told that you have to get the vaccine because even if you were healthy, you could still get COVID and pass it on to someone less healthy. But here's the deal, guys. There's flaws in that logic, mainly the fact that if the vaccine works, then a vaccinated person wouldn't have to worry what anyone else does. You know what I mean? Like, if I'm going to bang Jenny Fela, I don't make the neighbor put on a condom so she doesn't get pregnant. You know, unless she's feeling frisky. You know, sometimes you spice it up. I can't. But even after Fauci was lying in his diary and refused to talk about any of it in front of Congress, there were still liberal hosts who couldn't just take the L and admit they were wrong, and they stuck up for him on TV. Watch this.
5: Fauci thing, just sheer political.

0: political theater. Guys swearing that,
1: This was basically an honest guy. There is no evidence that he tried to make any money off of it. But I don't think the guy really made any mistakes.
2: A man who has done more in service to this country and the world than every senator in that room and the entire current United States Senate combined.
3: Yeah, Lawrence O'Donnell always talks like he's holding in a fart. He has these clenched teeth like, that man, Dr. Fauci, has done more. Hurry up in there, I gotta go! But my message to everybody watching across the country in both political parties, like for real, is that we were all lied to. Republican, Democrat, it doesn't matter. So instead of Republicans and Democrats yelling at each other, every civilian should be yelling at those dicks who lied to us. You know what I mean? That's it. Every one of them. And to be clear, this is not a Fauci thing, okay? It wasn't just Fauci who was all over the map on COVID. Joe Biden bashed the vaccine during the 2020 election, but then he mandated it after he won. And mainly because he was trying to keep the extra needles away from Hunter. But I get it. But listen to President Biden assuring the American people that the vaccine is safe. And tell me if this makes you feel safer. Watch.
4: You got the vaccination?
5: Yeah.
4: Are you okay? I mean, you seem, no, it works. Or you know, or the mom and dad, or the neighbor, or when you go to church, or when you're, I really mean it. There are trusted interlocutors. Think of the people, if your kid wanted to find out whether or not there's a man on the moon or whatever, you know, something, or, you know, whether those aliens are here or not. You know, who are the people they talk to beyond the kids who love talking about it?
3: And I think I speak for everyone here when I say, what the f*** did that just mean say? Like, Joe Biden just sounded like he was suffering a vaccine injury during that speech. And of course, the guy who replaced Biden was Donald Trump. He had a very busy week in the Oval Office. It actually started out with him meeting the new White House interns. Look at this. It almost looks like they're a chorus because they're up on a visor. And Trump's kind of conducting, telling the jokes that he always does. You know, he's funny with people in person. But that is Trump greeting the interns, which I only point out. It's a new thing now because back in the late 90s, a woman tried to ban presidents from meeting any interns ever again. Take a look. But as a child of the 90s myself, I am pleased to report that Trump met all of the interns and none of them were used as a humidor. So there's progress. Some of you laugh, some of you work at a dry cleaner's. President also announced this week some full-time truck driving jobs for American veterans to combat that. I love that. He's trying to combat the plague of the Democrats giving licenses to illegal immigrants who don't read or speak English, which is insane. Like, this is Trump making a serious point for once in his life. Watch this.
6: You have to have a knowledge, you have to have a talent for it, and these people don't have that. They're driving big rigs, semi-trucks, and tractor trailers, all because radical left maniacs at the state level have issued them commercial driver's licenses, even though they're not entitled to have them. They don't speak English, they cannot read basic road signs. And
3: what I love about that video is if you look at the Marines behind them, they're not allowed to move, but they want to shake their head like, yeah, this shit is crazy. This is nuts. You've been on the highway lately? It's all over the place. Guys, it is not a political point he's making. It is a safety point. Like, we should all be able to agree, no matter who you vote for, that we can't allow people who can't read or speak English to drive the heaviest vehicles on the highway. Like, I've said this before, a ticket from a former New York City cab driver. When a guy from Honduras tells you he learned to drive at Yale, he means jail, okay? True story. Where'd you learn to drive that thing? Oh, at Yale. I'm like, oh, yeah. Went to Yale and he roots for the Yankees. And I get that immigration is a sensitive subject right now, but my advice is lean in, man. Like, I'm actually working on a children's book with Tom Holman. It's called Where's Oswaldo? Stop it. Don't even applaud. That's not the real title. It's called Dora the Deporter. Stop it. But seriously, I know there are some folks concerned watching at home who want these migrant guys to have jobs. The good news is, for real, if you're paying attention, Donald Trump is the greatest jobs president in history. And I know that because the Village People haven't worked a gig since New Year's Eve 1982. And they are on the road every friggin' weekend now for the last 2 years. And as a show of good faith, what Trump did this week is he took the very first migrant truck driver who got fired under this new law, and he got him a gig at the liquor store. Folks, we have the best show lined up. Brian Kilmeade, Madison Allworth, Katrina Campins, and Ryan Reese getting ready to do the damn thing. Let's go.
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1: Welcome back to Fox News Saturday Night, where I should remind you that I am headed back out on the road for stand-up comedy this month with two big stops in San Antonio and Rockford, Illinois. 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One thing I will tell you, crowd, is the nice thing about Rockford, Illinois, it's like an hour and a half outside of Chicago, so it's far enough that you've got space, but it's close enough that you could still hear the gunshots, which is nice. It's like a white noise machine. Joining me now is a panel that's known for taking other kinds of shots, if you will. Say hello to Fox Business badass Madison Allworth. And she is joined by Fox and Friends co-host and the host of One Nation with Brian Kilmeade, His Excellency Brian Kilmeade. Good to see you both.

0: happy Saturday to you.
1: Happy Saturday to you. What a fun week. Yeah.
0: Yeah, okay. We were going to do two shows tonight, but Mom Donnie just implemented a tax on second shows.
2: Right.
0: This crowd was so good. They're like, we should do two. I'm like, right. No, they're going to tax us for that. Brian Kilmeade, I'm happy to have you here because you are an expert on all things.
2: That's true.
0: Clearly. So there was a bit of a controversy in the WNBA this week after the league posted and then deleted a video of two players placing a $400 bet on the All-Star game. They were betting to see who could punch Caitlin Clark the most. but I'm actually not here to bash the WNBA for gambling because a new report shows that it's not just those violent lesbians betting big right now, okay? So dig this. Americans spent over $166 billion on gambling in 2025, which is more than they spent on movies, albums, concerts, and museums combined, and it is up from $7 billion in 2018. In fact, Americans are betting so much money now, some people are even thinking about pretending to be Native American so they can open a casino. Take a look.
2: Yeah.
0: But Madison, you're the business reporter. I'll come to you first. Like, can any other form of entertainment compete with gambling? Or is this one of those situations where if there's smoke, Elizabeth Warren's sending a message? What are we talking about?
1: No. Yeah, I don't think you can. I mean, it's incredibly addictive. Mm-hmm. And we've now made it super accessible. You can do it in your house. And I think the problem is people think, you know, the house always wins and they're doing it in their house. So they're like, great. I'm going to do fantastic, except everyone loses. And I think there's a disconnect there.
0: That is my concern. You are going on the road. You have a bunch of live appearances coming up. Where are you heading first? Just tell me this.
2: Well, first of all, are you betting it doesn't go well? Or are you betting it does going to go well? I'm going to be in Westbury. I'm going to be in Red Bank. As you see, my appearance is right there. Come One, Come All. The Uniting the States tour. Everybody's talking about it. More than the Trump watch. They're talking about my...
0: It is the...
2: They're talking about...
0: It's the Kilmeade watch.
2: Yes, absolutely.
0: It's a new one coming in. Yeah. But my question to you is, I think this was pandemic-related, because in 2018 is when it took off. Okay, it was legalized in 2018. It was at $7 billion. It's gone up 100, and I went to community college, but I think it's about $150 billion since then, which means probably during COVID when everybody was home on their phone. What do you think of that?
2: I think it's a solid theory, especially because it's your show, and I'm told I have to agree with you. Yes, I'm But I think this is the most understandable addiction you could possibly have.
0: Yeah.
2: You know why? Because it's not a scratch-off game. You know, you're not out there doing drugs by yourself or hanging out with your friends. You really believe you could study, and I could beat it.
0: Yeah.
2: I could figure out a way that I'm going to figure out what games the Knicks are going to win, which is all of them, because they're great. I'm going to find out what the Giants are in. But they have ruined sports.
0: Yes.
2: And you know why? Because we're not betting on wins and losses. We're betting, is the power forward going to get two fouls in the first period? That in the first quarter.
0: He's not kidding.
2: That's what you're betting on. There's nothing to do with the game anymore. So we've done the impossible. We've ruined recreation. Our outlet is now destroyed.
0: Well, what's crazy is it's not, he's right though, it's not just sports. Like, people got caught betting on the Maduro raid in Venezuela.
1: Yes.
0: Like Maduro, he got same day shipped from Venezuela to Manhattan, which is pretty impressive. And wound up in the same cell as P. Diddy, and they're now arguing over who went through more oil. You know what I mean? So silly. Yeah, you kids today. You kids today. But I think he's right about that. The fact that you could bet on anything. You know, there was a White House teleprompter worker who got suspended.
2: Yes.
0: For betting on, like, one of the military actions that they knew was about to be announced. He was like, quick, bet the thing.
1: That's some good insider information.
0: That's great insider information. But now you have to worry about people tanking games. That's the one nice thing about being in New York. When the Mets lose, nobody accuses it of being fixed. You know?
2: When they win is the problem.
0: Yes. But to his point of it corrupting the experience, do you remember, did you watch the Super Bowl this year by chance?
1: Yes.
0: Okay, that the guy who went streaking.
1: You
0: remember that guy?
1: Yes.
0: So he went streaking.
1: And he bet on it.
0: He made $1 zillion, won the bet, but then they found out he bet himself. And to this day, I can't figure out why Sean Hannity would do that. I have no idea. Stop. Folks, don't go anywhere. Comedian Ryan Reese is here to discuss a new trading trend that guarantees you'll get a woman in the back seat.

$1 billion, won the bet, but then they found out he bet himself. And to this day, I can't figure out why Sean Hannity would do that. I have no idea. Stop. Folks, don't go anywhere. Comedian Ryan Reese is here to discuss a new trading trend that guarantees you'll get a woman in the back seat.

0: out for a very nice salad at Taco Bell.
1: No response.
0: See where the night takes us, you know? What could happen?
2: That's really funny. I mean, she would need the car if you took her there, from what I'm being told.
0: I go the extra mile. Windowless van. It's really nice. It includes a trip to South America. It's very...
2: Madison, give me this. What percentage of this is materialism, and what percentage of this is women who just don't feel safe on the subway under Mom Donnie?
3: You know, Jimmy, I like the point that you're making. Uh-huh. I do think it's mostly materialism. And I respect that she knows what she wants. I think better to put it out front. I think the problem in this case, this woman who's like demanding car service, demanding white tablecloth dinner, is that you get that up front, but there's no guarantee that you're sailing off into the sunset with your husband on a yacht. It could be a sailboat. You need someone who's hardworking through and through. The money comes and goes, but how hardworking is your man? You gotta be like Jenny.
2: Yeah.
3: You know, get with a broke cabbie. Best case, worst case, yeah. She knows. Worst case scenario.
0: Car service.
3: Yeah. Thanks, guys. Worst case scenario, free rides for life.
2: Yep.
3: Best case, convertible through California with a rich and famous comedian.
2: Come on, you guys. Question to you is, if the women are going to demand that, shouldn't we get to scale, like, say they want an Uber here, okay?
1: Yeah, right.
2: Shouldn't you get to scale what she rides home on based on her looks?
1: Absolutely. So, I think absolutely. First off, if anyone's wondering why Madison keeps getting invited back on the show, that was exactly something to host. Well, she's so smart.
2: She listened. She read it just the way I wrote it down.
1: Exactly. It was in the prompter, and you gave it away. I think it's this way. I think, like, I'm pretty much leveled off in the dating since I got married, little by little. But, you know, I don't like to go cold turkey. But I would say, I would say this. I'm only kidding. But I would say this. I think it's awesome that she said, look, I am into materialistic things.
2: Uh-huh.
1: You know, I do want the tablecloth. I do want the car service. I want to know that you have a career. But on drilling down, if I'm her coaching her, if I was a male influencer of attractive women, which I hear there's openings, I would say to her, this is the key. Did you inherit your wealth or did you earn your wealth? Uh-huh. Because that back to Madison, because she's all about business and money.
3: Yeah.
1: And bottom line, if you earned it, that's probably a good guy. If you inherit it, you could be in trouble. You both could be using each other, and you're so used to it, you won't even realize you're being used, which means the relationship could work.
2: Yes.
0: I'm actually the only single one on this panel, I believe. Yeah. And I get, you got to be appreciated. You know what I mean? You got to be appreciated, which is why I only date illegal immigrants. What's that? You want a fancy restaurant? Let's check with ICE on that one. What do you say?
2: He is mocking this entire segment because it doesn't apply to him because the women he date aren't old enough to drive.
0: It's hard to find a nice 23-year-old these days.
2: But this is my settlement, okay? If we're going to send you a car service, okay, because you're this, you know, ravenous, gorgeous bombshell on your dating profile, and you show up and you're a 5 on your wedding day, best you can get is an electric scooter ride home. You know what I mean? Folks, don't go anywhere. Fox Business Bombshell Katrina Campus. We're going to help you spot the difference between a stripper and a sommelier in a game called Cabernet or Cabaret.
4: News. I'm Gian Gelosi. President Trump says he answered the call from Gulf allies and called off strikes on Iran to give diplomacy more time.
5: President Trump calling off planned strikes against Iran this weekend as he says a deal is close. According to the president, talks will resume today aimed at finalizing an agreement on the Strait of Hormuz. Trump says he was asked by Qatar, the UAE, and Saudi Arabia to hold off, and diplomatic efforts are playing out.
4: That's Fox's Trey Yanks. Wildfires destroying hundreds of structures and forcing the evacuation of tens of thousands in Washington.
6: More than 250,000 acres are on fire in this state. This is an extraordinary wildfire season in the Pacific Northwest. It's not a normal season.
4: That's David Up the Grove, Washington Commissioner of Public Lands. 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
1: To Fox News Saturday Night, where a new dating trend has women making all kinds of demands of the men who want to date them, including that men have a car service pick them up first or they won't go on a date. Of course, there's a word for women who want to get paid before the date. They're called hookers. And joining us now is a man who knows all about them. Say hello to comedian and problem drinker, Ryan Reese. Okay. So just get the, good to see you.
2: Thanks for having me.
1: Of course. I just want to get everyone in the room up to speed on what this is. This is a conversation. It was started by a relationship influencer, which is a fancy word for a chick who's going to die alone. Okay. You know this. That every woman, they go online, they give these controversial dating requests, and then every guy gets in the comments like, you don't know anything, you whore. You know, that whole thing. And you were one of those commenters, so...
2: I did. I messaged her. Yeah. I did. I said, look, I really like your demands right up front. I just want to let you know I'd love to take you out.

0: News Talk.
1: Welcome back to Fox News Saturday Night, where my next guest is a Florida real estate agent, which means she's the only person in this room who's happy Mom Donnie won. Say hello to Fox Business contributor Katrina Campins. Good to see you, Katrina Campins. So I ran into you the other day, and because she's a good friend, unlike Madison, she asked how my vacation was.
2: I did, and I found out from Jenny that she actually cooked.
1: Yeah, yeah.
2: Right? And she enjoyed it.
1: Yeah, yeah. But not Madison. Madison doesn't do shit.
3: Just taking strikes. I take everything back about
1: you. You know we love you.
2: She hit you hard. I saw that.
1: But I told you the crazy thing about being in California as we were on vacation is every winery we drove past sounded like a strip club. I know this sounds weird. This is going to blow your mind what we're about to do because we talked about it in the pod. My team put together a game. It's a whole new game. It's in your honor. It is called Cabernet or Cabaret. Okay.
2: In my honor.
1: Crowd, are you ready to play this game? Are you ready to play? Here's how it works. Here's how it works. I am going to read you the name of an establishment, just the name. Okay, you're gonna tell me if it's one of those places where they stomp on your grapes or if it's a winery.
2: Okay.
1: Now, just so you know, I did not bring back any wine on my carry-on, unfortunately, but the state of California did give us all a free meth pipe, so we'll play for that. Here we go, Katrina Campins, guest of honor. We're gonna go around the table this way. We'll start with you, Katrina Campins. Okay. First establishment, it is in Oregon. It is called Sweet Cheeks.
2: Well, that's definitely a cabaret.
1: You say it's a cabaret,
2: yeah.
1: Meaning a strip club?
2: A strip club, yeah.
1: You are wrong.
2: No
1: Sweet
2: way.
1: Cheeks is a cabernet in Oregon's Willamette Valley.
2: Oh,
1: how
2: wow.
1: about that?
2: Wow.
3: Good
1: yes.
3: line from there.
1: You can't miss them. They're the only people in Oregon who aren't living in a tent. You know what I mean? Question number two for Brian Kilmeade. Fingers crossed in California. Fingers
2: I was
1: crossed.
2: Say something else.
4: Fingers crossed.
1: Uh-huh.
4: And my choices again?
1: Is it a cabernet where they sell wine, or is it a strip club with, if name like fingers crossed, do not bang the strippers?
4: I am going to say cabernet.
1: You're going to say cabernet, and you are correct. Brian Kilmeade on the board.
4: Thank you. You're actually keeping score. Are there prizes to this? Are there prizes?
3: That's good. I really love to beat Brian. So.
1: Yeah. Well, he normally pays on Craigslist to get beat. So question number three for Madison.
3: Okay.
1: Cougar Crest. Cougar Crest in Oregon. Cabernet or cabaret, where the girls are a little bit older, I guess. I don't know.
3: Cougar Crest. I could see someone cresting over for her audience, mm-hmm. or a winery.
1: Mm-hmm.
3: I'm gonna go out there and I'm gonna say cabaret.
1: Cabaret.
3: And you give me the Cougars.
1: You are incorrect, Madison.
3: Wow.
1: You should have asked Ryan. He has a whole search history.

0: full of poop.
1: It's my favorite website.
0: Here you go, Ryan. Tiger Tail in Illinois. Is it a cabaret or a cabernet? And if you guys are in a pinch, you could ask the audience, okay, if you, right. you get in trouble. But cabernet or cabaret.
1: Well, I already have my answer, but what do you think, audience?
2: Cabaret.
1: I'm going to go with cabaret as well.
0: You guys all say it's cabaret?
2: Yeah.
0: And you're all a bunch of filthy perverts. You know your strip club. Ryan on the board.
1: They also have a lovely wine there.
0: Rockford, Illinois. That's where I'm heading for stand-up, August 22nd. Wow, I'm going to go check it out now. I owe you a visit, Tiger Tail. I owe you one. All right, Katrina, here we go. Cherry pie in California. Is cherry pie a cabernet, a cabaret, or a song by Warrant?
3: I'm going to say it's wine.
0: You're going to say it's wine, and you are on the board. Katrina Campbell gets it right.
3: I got a point.
4: Yes.
3: Finally.
0: Ryan Kilmeade with a chance to take a insurmountable lead over Madison Allworth.
4: You mean 2-0.
0: Which matters. Oh, I jogged them up, so I'm going to give you this one. Are you ready? Don't move. Don't you dare move. Plump Jack in California. Plump Jack.
4: And my choices again are?
0: Cabernet. Cabernet or cabaret? Plump Jack.
4: I am allowed to ask the audience?
0: Yeah, go ahead.
4: All right, Plump Jack, cabaret.
2: Cabernet.
4: Or cabernet.
2: Cabernet.
4: They were no help. That was absolutely. This is what a dumb idea I had. I say cabernet.
0: You say cabernet. Brian Kilmeade gets it right.
4: And they were no help.
0: Let me just give you the fun fact that is going to blow your monkey mind on this, Kilmeade. This Plump Jack winery was actually founded by Gavin Newsom.
3: No.
0: Yes.
4: Oh, wow.
0: We finally figured out why there was no water in the fire hydrants. He used it all the big blocks. Folks, don't go anywhere because the cops are having a costume party in Last Call next.

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1: Welcome back to Fox News Saturday Night, where I should remind everyone watching at home that for tickets to be in our studio audience, click the QR code on the bottom of the screen. You can come to New York City and hang out with these maniacs right here. Look at them. Honestly, though, this is a great crowd. We knew it the second we picked them up outside the methadone clinic because they were just, the energy was there. But seriously, if you do want tickets, click the code. Send us a picture of your breasts. Honestly, I can't even make that joke anymore because the last time I did, I got a photo from Kristi Noem's husband. Okay, it is time for last call. Let's go. Real quick, we got to shout out a New Jersey cop who disguised himself as a shrub to catch motorists speeding and running stop signs. Take a look at the pic. That's his real design next to a tree. Ryan, I will start with you. You've never dressed as a shrub, but you're known for chasing Bush.
2: It's a family show, guys. We like to...
1: Is fair or foul on this? Because
2: foul. Yeah. Foul. That's awful, right? Yes. Do you imagine you get pulled over and it's a bush and you're like, whoa, I am drunk. Oh, no.
1: Brian, you have the Fox News lead with 7 DUIs, so I'm kidding. That's not true.
3: I could lose it by the end of the weekend. Some of my coworkers, I would say this. Mm-hmm. If you're going to dress like a shrub, get something for your hands.
1: Yes.
3: Look at this. Can we see the video again?
1: Oh, can you show you the photo?
3: Why go to that length and then show your hands? Get some how expensive are gloves? So I've always said that.
1: I love that you think that's a costume. You've never seen the women at the Hunka Bunka in Sayreville. I'm kidding. Madison, where are you on this?
4: I think foul. I mean, I admire him for really caring about his job, but I don't think anyone wants to be pulled over. And I feel like, you know, you kind of assess your surroundings, and if it's a bush that jumps out and arrests you, like, I feel like, you know, finders keep, I feel like it's a little unfair.
1: I guess what she's saying though, for real, Katrina, answer this question. If a bush jumps out on the road, you don't know it's a cop.
5: The first thing I thought of is he must be a hunter. Like, he knows how to camouflage himself.
1: Okay.
5: So that's where my mind went, is this guy is definitely a hunter.
1: But you see, the difference between you and me is when I saw him look as a shrub, I thought he was a Hunter Biden. This guy's trying to score crack right now. But Ryan, isn't the biggest story that a New Jersey police station has apparently gone out of business and become a Spirit of Halloween? Like,
2: I thought New Jersey was like populated, like a city. This guy's dressed as a bush and there's buildings around him.
3: Hey, Jimmy, wouldn't it be easier to do this thing called dress in plain clothes? Yeah. I mean, if you're trying to get distracted drivers, just dress like a civilian and they go, listen, I'm a cop. They do that sometimes. Put cops in civilian clothes.
5: Uh-huh.
3: You don't have to dress like a bush.
1: I just love that they're finally staving a wardrobe intervention for somebody besides me. You know? But I mean, to your point, it's unfair. There's a better way to do this. You know what I'm saying? But it's a Jersey thing. Jersey always makes news. Do they not? Aren't they just the newsy people?
4: Yeah, we are newsy people. We're really proud. And I think we like to do things a little differently.
1: Yeah,
4: so I think that's part of it, is that we're Jersey strong. And if you have a problem with us,
1: yeah,
4: we're going to have a problem with you.
1: Oh, shit.
4: So.
1: Well, I would just like, it's amazing to me because every time we do a transportation story in the last year and a half, it is Jersey. Do you guys remember the UFOs? They were flying over Jersey.
3: Yes.
1: They were drones.
3: And they just stopped.
1: Yeah, well, they said they were from Jersey, but we knew they weren't because they were using their blinkers. You know what I mean? Folks, thank you for watching Fox News Saturday Night. Don't forget to go to FoxAcrossAmerica.com. One more time for Brian, Madison, Ryan, and Katrina. I'm Jimmy Fallon saying good night from New York City. We'll see you right back here again next week. Until then, you can be a Republican, you can be a Democrat. Just don't be a dick.
0: I'm I'm Gianna Gelosi with your Fox True Crime Minute. A Texas man who's facing a capital murder charge in connection with the death of his pregnant wife has fled the country. On May 4th, the attorney for Lee Mongerson Gilley says his client cut off his ankle monitor before boarding a plane to Canada and then flew from Canada to Italy, where he was taken into custody by authorities. There, he allegedly told officials that he was seeking asylum because he was being wrongfully

0: previously prosecuted and fear he would face the death penalty. The 39-year-old was charged with capital murder in 2025 in connection with the killing of his pregnant wife, Christina Bauer Gilley, on October 7, 2024. Gilley initially told police that she died of an overdose and he attempted to perform CPR. An autopsy suggested otherwise. She had trauma to her neck and face more consistent with strangulation. Gilley was arrested in 2024, released on $1 million bail, and required to wear that ankle monitor. In 2025, prosecutors say he spoke with a woman about a plan to flee to Mexico. There's more on this story at foxnews.com or subscribe to the Fox True Crime Podcast. I'm Gianna Gelosi with your Fox True Crime Minute.
1: This is Fox on Justice. The nation's capital seeing a sharp decrease in crime over the past year after President Trump deployed the National Guard and as the country gets ready to celebrate its 250th birthday. Here are the numbers. A 52% drop in homicide, robbery down 23%, and a 56% decrease in motor vehicle theft. Officials say one area of concern, a spate of brawls in the city known as teen takeovers. Trump's U.S. attorney in D.C., Jeanine Pirro, said many teens need to be treated like adults.
2: The problem is that they don't believe that these young people need to be treated as criminals. They are committing adult crimes.
1: The decrease in crime follows a nationwide trend since President Trump returned to office. The murder rate is now the lowest since 1900. President Trump says the reduction in crime is largely thanks to his border policies. Lucas Tomlinson, Fox News.
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4: There are talks instead of attacks. I'm Dave Anthony, Fox News. President Trump tells reporters on Air Force One he called off a massive bombing of Iran over the weekend after Gulf allies called him asking for a pause.
5: And the reason they asked is I think there's a deal. There's a deal on Hormuz, and then there will be a deal on the nuclear, or you might call it the denuclearization of Iran.
4: The president insists shipping flow freely in the Strait of Hormuz, where Iran's been attacking ships.
6: So Iran's foreign ministry this morning saying that the country is not currently holding talks with the U.S., but is in discussions with Oman over the strait. Iran's president stating that the U.S. must be compelled to honor the memorandum of understanding that was signed.
4: That's Fox's Alexandria Hoff at the White House. Oil prices are falling this morning, down more than 6%. Two people remain in critical condition in Idaho. They were among the seven injured when a gunman opened fire at an In-N-Out Burger in Twin Falls Saturday. Two others were shot dead. It could have been worse. Twin Falls Police Chief Matthew Hicks praises an off-duty officer and an armed bystander shooting at the gunman.
7: We believe their actions helped drive the suspect away from the scene, preventing further casualties.
4: Now, the shooter's also dead. He turned the gun on himself, his motive for the attacks not known. Acting Attorney General Todd Blanche may have an easier path in the Senate ahead of a committee vote tomorrow on his nomination. Last night, Blanche formally rescinded a fund that was part of the Trump IRS tax settlement.
8: The $1.8 billion anti-weaponization fund for people who claim they were victims of political prosecutions faced intense backlash from lawmakers, including key Senate Republicans. Among the holdouts, John Cornyn of Texas and Tom Tillis of North Carolina, who'd refused to vote for Blanche as the full-time attorney general over aspects of the fund, like potential payouts to January 6th rioters.
4: Fox's Lillian Wu at the movies, one of the biggest opening weekends ever.
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1: The president is not happy with the federal prosecutor he put in place in Washington, D.C. after Jeanine Pirro dropped the charges against a man accused of vandalizing the D.C. reflecting pool that the president had fixed with a new lining painted on the bottom. But some of that lining had peeled off as the pool turned green with algae.
2: President Trump on Truth Social maintained vandals caused issues with the Lincoln Memorial reflecting pool. Louisiana GOP Senator John Kennedy on NBC's Meet the Press said of the president's claim,
3: I don't know whether he really believes that, or it's part of his political messaging, or he's just thinking out loud.
2: But Kennedy said U.S. Attorney Jeanine Pirro could not move forward if the facts aren't there.
3: You can't lie to a federal judge. If she can't prove her case, she was right to pull back.
2: The president did acknowledge in his post that some pool damage may have come from, in his words, contractor difficulty. Gernal Scott, Fox News.
1: Well, the president remains very critical of the Smithsonian Institution, claiming its museums are full of woke ideology. The Trump administration is proposing to Congress a reduced Smithsonian budget and demanding changes in some exhibits. The president may also be following this drama in the WNBA.
4: At Sunday's game between the Minnesota Lynx and Indiana Fever, fans showed their support for transgender athletes after Fever star Sophie Cunningham spoke out against transgender women playing in women's sports. Cunningham's comments were made in an ESPN article published last week and have drawn both support and backlash. Fans attending Sunday's game wore shirts that said, "Trans kids belong in sports," while Lynx head coach Cheryl Reeve wore a shirt under her jacket that said simply, "Trans kids belong." It was the third straight Fever game that has drawn demonstrators from both sides. Tony Genualdo, Fox News.
1: On Wall Street, stocks may surge to start a new month. Dow futures are up over 500 points. I'm Dave Anthony, and this is Fox News.
5: I'm Jackie Heinrich in Washington. This is the Sunday Briefing. This week, a showdown on Capitol Hill. President Trump turning up the pressure on Senate Republicans as his agenda faces roadblocks on everything from key nominations to the next reconciliation package. Senator Bill Hagerty will join us live to talk about that. Plus, a shift inside the Democratic Party as early voting gets underway. Progressive and Democratic Socialist candidates are building momentum in key primary contests, including Michigan and Wisconsin. But first, we begin with a Fox News alert. A dramatic turn with Iran. After a warning the U.S. was locked and loaded, President Trump has called off planned strikes, saying there is now an opening for a deal. Chief Foreign Correspondent Trey Yingst is live in Tel Aviv with the latest for us. Good morning, Trey.
6: Jackie, good morning. For now, the strikes against Iran have been called off. Overnight, President Trump posted on Truth Social saying that Iran and other Middle Eastern countries asked that he hold off any attack in that the perimeters of a deal have been agreed to. He went on to say this would include the immediate, complete and total opening of the Hormuz Strait and an end to Iran's nuclear threat. Reports do indicate that assurances were made by Iran's foreign minister, one of the country's top negotiators. Secretary Rubio told Fox News that while these negotiations unfold, the regime must change their behavior.
7: I think the regime has to change. You may not have regime change, but the regime has to change. The Iranian regime traditionally has been expeditionary. In essence, their view is they don't want to just govern Iran. They want to govern the region. They want to export their revolution. That does have to change. And the only way you're going to change that is if you make the price of it too high for them to be able to pay.
6: Before the latest diplomatic breakthrough, Iran attacked additional vessels in the Strait of Hormuz late last week, causing damage to at least one tanker. The Iranians also launched fresh drone attacks against Kuwait. At a cabinet meeting at Camp David on Friday, the president described his displeasure with the way the Iranians have negotiated while continuing destabilizing activity.
8: I'm losing faith in them because they do lie and they do misrepresent. Well, the other day, the five missiles were shot. We knocked them down, but we were in the midst of a negotiation. I mean, I'm waiting for Steve to call me. How's the negotiation going? And instead, I got a call from Pete that they just shot five missiles at one of our bases in Jordan.
6: We're also tracking the latest developments out of the Gaza Strip after President Trump late last week announced the full disarmament agreement with Hamas has been reached. The Israelis conducted limited strikes against Hamas in Gaza in recent days as the region watches closely the progress to have Hamas lay down their arms.
0: Where can we go? Where can we go? They fooled us with this truce. Who agreed to this truce? Truce, truce, truce. Where is the

0: truth. They killed us. They murdered us.
1: We've also seen significant progress from the Trump administration's Board of Peace to usher in a new technocratic government for the Gaza Strip. Jackie?
2: Trey Ings for us in Tel Aviv. Thank you, Trey. Okay, for more, let's bring in Tennessee Senator Bill Hagerty, who is a member of the Senate Foreign Relations Committee. Senator, thank you very much for joining us this morning. Following Trey's reporting, you know, want to get your thoughts on the developments from overnight, because we just had earlier this week, as Mark Thiessen argued in a piece in the Washington Post, a similar situation where the president was poised to launch attacks last weekend, pulled back when he heard that Iran was poised to make a deal. And then the response was Iranian strikes on our base in Jordan. You heard the president get pretty mad about that at Camp David as Trey played that sound in his reporting. What do you think makes this time different?
3: Well, Jackie, I think we'll see. But I'll say this. What makes it different each time is the fact that we continue to maintain the strategic advantage and Iran's strategic capabilities continue to degrade. If you think about it from a military standpoint, now we have other neighbors in the region joining us, dealing with militarily, dealing with Iran. That is, I think, quite concerning. It should be to the Iranian regime. The other aspect of this, Jackie, and we talked about this briefly before, is the fact that the economic sanctions that Secretary Bessent and his team at Treasury have been imposing are having a dramatic effect on the Iranian economy. The question is, how much more can they take? Their economy is shut off. Their economy is shut down. The military componentry is being devastated. It has been. And now we have other players in the region joining the United States to deal with Iran in a way that they've never seen before. So I'm certainly optimistic that President Trump is going to make certain that at the end, the goal is accomplished. That is, no nuclear capability for Iran. I'd like to see this done sooner than later. I think the rest of America would, too, because I think everything turns around here in the polls, et cetera, once America, again, is on top and a winner.
2: You referenced allies in the region. We now know that the Saudis, the Crown Prince, actually, called the president yesterday to discourage any escalation here. Last week, they had gathered 40-plus countries to try to put together a maritime defense coalition. They're very worried about a second front potentially opening in the Red Sea after the Houthis declared a naval blockade there. They want to make sure that this doesn't turn into a bigger situation. In your mind, why is that happening? You know, are the military stockpile concerns that we've heard about a factor at all in this?
3: Jackie, I think you raise an important point, and that is that Iran would like to destabilize the entire region because they'd like to control the entire region. And the fact is that neighbors are stepping up and realizing that they have a role to play here. They're going to be the most immediately impacted, and frankly, given Iran's military, you know, attacks on everybody in the neighborhood, that's become painfully clear. I welcome the fact that these nations are stepping up, that they're joining us, and I think this is going to be a regional solution to a problem that has been very specific for 47 years. It's time to bring it to an end, and I think we get there much more rapidly with allies like Saudi Arabia and others stepping into the fray and working arm in arm and side by side with us. And again, I think the sooner we can put this to conclusion, the better everybody will be in the world.
2: Okay. Mark Thiessen's piece called this sort of routine of negotiations and then talks about a deal and then Iranian violations a strategic cul-de-sac. And he put a lot of blame on the vice president for publicly promoting the view that it is not in the U.S. interest to resume major combat. I want to play the piece from Vance on Joe Rogan that he points to as an example of this. Listen here.
4: What is in our interest? How is it in the United States' interest to have 94 million desperate people flooding into Europe, flooding into the United States, to have, you know, sort of the terrorist infrastructure that can get established when you fan terrorists all over the world? We've run this experiment before.
2: Thiessen writes in his piece, by elevating a deal as the definition of victory, Vance has given Iran a veto over America's ability to declare victory. All it has to do is refuse to agree, which it is doing. Perhaps it's time for the president to take advice of those who have delivered him success in Iran, not those like Vance who have failed him. Obviously, though, the vice president cannot call any shots like this on his own. The president is choosing to go along with it. Why do you think he keeps, you know, taking another lap on the Ferris wheel, so to speak?
3: You know, I think this is a very harsh criticism, and as you take any comment out of context, you could wind up, you know, saying what kind of advice is the president getting? The president takes advice from multiple sources. I'm honored the fact that he reaches out to me from time to time, but he is constantly absorbing information. He's constantly trying to deal with the situation on the ground, and I think what you've got the vice president doing is indicating there are considerations here that are very real. The president needs to hear all of those considerations. The one person that the president, you know, will not fire, cannot fire, is the other person that stood elected alongside the president, and that's Vice President Vance. I think Vice President Vance takes it seriously upon himself. He's told this to me, that he needs to sound out every concern that could possibly exist, and I think you see another example of it right here. At the end of the day, though, Jackie, I'll come back to this. We hold the strategic advantage. President Trump has been incredibly clear. He will not allow the Iranian regime to have nuclear capacity. And I think President Trump's patience is worn quite thin. So this current ceasefire, we're at the verge of being ready to unveil and unleash a tremendous amount of power on Iran. Okay. They need to pay attention to this. And they need to pay attention to the fact that other neighbors in the region are standing shoulder to shoulder with us right now.
2: Okay.
3: I think this is going to come to an end very soon.
2: I want to get your thoughts also on some Senate business this week. Obviously, the president has been trying to push a number of things through before recess. There was a spat this week with Tillis and Cornyn over this anti-weaponization fund that's holding up Blanche's confirmation as attorney general. The president says he wants this fund after all, and he's going to try to push it through in Congress. Tillis responded to that, saying, despite comments as late as yesterday that the fund is dead, President Trump clearly intends to resurrect this payout pot for punks. It's unfortunate that Todd Blanche, who I consider qualified for the job, will not be confirmed because of this reversal. Hopefully we can resolve this by Tuesday. It was that last line that took me by surprise. Is Tuesday realistic for any of these issues here?
3: Well, I know Chuck Grassley has been working hard to get both Senator Tillis and Senator Cornyn to a place of comfort. But I also say this, I wholeheartedly disagree with the notion that this is something that's undeserved. The Biden DOJ did attack many people. Several people on my staff were targeted and weaponized by the DOJ. Their parents had to spend hundreds of thousands of dollars in legal fees to deal with the weaponization of the DOJ. The hurt and the harm, very real. Personally, I was the first one of the Senate to say I would not seek any sort of recompense from this, even though I was targeted. You may know this. They took my phone records, Jack Smith and his team under the Biden DOJ. I'm not looking for any compensation, but I do think that justice needs to be served here. And to say that there is nothing here to look at, the weaponization fund is just evidence that something very, very bad did happen under the Biden DOJ. There should be accountability. However that takes form, I don't think that we need to just sweep this under the rug. I think there needs to be an acknowledgement. I'm willing to accept Todd Blanche's word that this fund will not be put into motion. I think Todd Blanche is a very qualified nominee. I'm looking forward to getting him confirmed.
2: Okay. And finally, on the Save America Act, obviously the president pushing very strongly for this and was asked this week if he still thinks that Thune is the man for the job. He's been unable to get it through. Thune shot back saying that he must be looking at a different form of math if he believes that there are the votes for this. Aside, obviously, from the open question about whether this can go anywhere, in your mind, is it, I guess, helpful for Republicans to have this home turf fighting sucking up the oxygen rather than sort of selling the Republican agenda this close to the midterms?
3: Well, Jackie, I think the response that you heard has to do with the fact that we've got 50 Republicans or more that are willing to push this through, but we need more Democrats to get to 60 if we're going to pass it as it stands. What we're focused on right now is a reconciliation product. Lindsey Graham was working on this before his untimely departure, bless his heart. But we are, again, working on a product that I think we can use the reconciliation process, which only requires a majority vote, which we can deliver. We're navigating that process right now. This is not an easy situation when you've got every Democrat in the Senate that's opposed to any type of election integrity. I think it's quite embarrassing for the Democrat Party, and people should be asking why it is they're doing this. What's their underlying motive? But at the same time, I'm ready to stay here to get this done in whatever form it requires. We do have a vehicle that's under consideration right now that I think we can get significant elements of the Save America Act passed.
2: You're willing to stay here. I take that meaning push off recess then.
3: Whatever we need to do to get this to get this accomplished, the American public expects us to do something about this.
2: Okay. Senator Bill Hagerty, always great to talk to you, sir. Thank you very much for joining the Sunday
3: Likewise,
2: briefing.
3: Likewise, Jackie.
2: Thank you.
3: Thank you very much.
2: Still ahead, President Trump is pointing to a mass migrant surge into the small Spanish territory off the coast of North Africa as a warning for the U.S. James Carville is here to respond to all of that. That's

That sound could mean a lot of things. 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At Thumbtack, you can upload a voice message or a photo, and our AI-powered search will help diagnose your project. 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

0: Everyone in America understands El-Sayed wants to blame all his problems on Jewish Americans and that she's been supportive of long-term peace between Palestinians and Israelis.
1: Unlike my opponent, you know, I have not been running a divisive race and, you know, blaming it on, you know, in an organization or a group of people, you know, not doing the fear-mongering.
0: She also maintains El-Sayed's rhetoric, positions, and associations will cost Democrats a Senate seat. To the presumptive Republican nominee, former Congressman Reich Rogers. Rogers is already releasing ads opposing El-Sayed. While a handful early voting statewide ends today, some cities, a few of them around the state, are allowing early voting to continue through tomorrow. And then, of course, primary day, Tuesday.
2: Coming right up. All right, Rich, thank you. Well, after tens of thousands of migrants reportedly breached the front of Spain's North African enclave over the course of just 2 days last week, the president says it is the result of liberal laws and gives a warning for the U.S. Let's bring in Democratic strategist James Carville. President Trump, obviously, James, has sounded off on this. You know, I talked to him on Friday when we were looking at those images, and he said, it's terrible. Remember that picture. That's going to be us in 3 years if the wrong side gets in. He was referring to Democrats winning elections. And he said, if the Democrats win, you won't live a very good life. Obviously, this surge was so huge, James, that Spain had to put up a floating border wall to try to stem the tide, so to speak, and Italy cut off or temporarily suspended their border agreement because it was such a big problem. Do you think the president is right with this warning as the Democratic Socialists are trying to, you know, campaign on doing the same thing, abolishing borders and granting mass amnesty?
3: So, look, Spain is a successful country. They just won the World Cup. They're doing a lot of things. They're totally capable of handling their own problem. Trump is 32% in America, so now he's going to Spain. If I was under a third in my own country, I'd go to Spain too. And who knows where he's going after that? That's a Spanish problem. That's not a, we got enough problems right here on our own terra firma in these United States. But if he, I don't blame him. I'd go to Spain too. No one likes him here.
2: I mean, I hear your defense there, but it is reminiscent of all of those images we saw under the Biden administration of, you know, similar throngs of migrants flooding the border.
3: Well, they were flooding our border. They were not flooding the Spanish border. There is a difference between the border of the United States and the Spanish border. By the way, there's a whole ocean that separates us. But again, when you're down to where you are, now you're going to throw Spain in the mix. I mean, stop and think about it for a second. And the truth about it is immigration under the last year of the Biden administration was pretty tame. They did make some mistakes early, and we all saw those visuals, and those were visuals coming to our border, and people reacted negatively, understandably. But the Spanish are able to take care of their own issues. I'm very confident of that.
2: Okay. Well, it is getting a lot of reaction online, especially as these Democratic Socialists are campaigning yeah. in America for elected right, office right. in America to grant right, amnesty right. and abolish borders. But, you know, the conversation around Democrats lately has been so dominated by the DSA. Right. At a time when the DNC is on the ropes, you know, Ken Martin's in some hot water. You had the debt, the donor alienation, the email scam, the autopsy report being botched, the whistleblower complaints. So you had a staffer at the DNC take to X this week to try to give people a pep talk. Look at this.
4: There have been a lot of different headlines about the organization, and it's been extremely tough to see your place of employment, the place that you work your ass off for, end up in the headlines with a lot of bad press. The story that isn't being told in the headlines is that the people that I work with at the DNC are incredible. They're some of the most talented, hardworking people that I've ever worked with.
2: Well, that was widely panned. Doug High said, with all the shenanigans I faced at the RNC, I'm glad at least no one suggested a video with their cat. Also, is there no comms director to say you're not filming a video with your cat? Jonah Goldberg said, that is not the visual I would choose to win back the working class vote, but I am not a fancy expert on such things. James, is this, in your mind, reflective of a bigger problem when the messaging reflex is not accountability, but a pep talk with an emotional support cat in your lap?
3: I don't really care. I mean, it's the DNC. Who cares? I've been in Democratic politics since 1980, and I have not spent 10 seconds of my time obsessing or worried about it. Actually, it was pretty good in 1992 when Ron Brown and Paul Tully were there. But this is a this is a minor distraction, and you either get yourself out. The thing I'm really looking forward to is the Republican mini.

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1: Welcome back. In Michigan's Democratic primary, progressive Abdul Al-Sayed is leading establishment-backed Haley Stevens, with just days to go before voters cast their ballots on Tuesday. The winner will face Mike Rogers, who is looking to flip the seat for Republicans. Fox News senior national correspondent Rich Edson is on the ground for us in Detroit this morning. Hey, Rich.
2: Hey, good morning, Jackie. Well, the progressive Abdul Al-Sayed will be campaigning here in Detroit a little bit later today. This is the final day of statewide early voting before primary day on Tuesday. Al-Sayed has been campaigning with notable national progressive figures like Senator Bernie Sanders, Congresswoman Ilhan Omar, and controversial commentator Hassan Piker. He has focused his campaign on abolishing ICE, Medicare for all, stricter regulations of data centers, and criticism of Israel and AIPAC spending to help elect Congresswoman Haley Stevens.
3: I keep waiting for the Guinness Book of World Record people to be like, "You set a record!" I want the plaque. AIPAC has never spent more to beat one single candidate. Honestly, I'm honored.
2: Late last week, Stevens responded to Al-Sayed calling her the least capable candidate in the country. He also suggested she wants U.S. money in a foreign government. It's an apparent criticism of defensive aid to Israel. She responded

0: convention in Dallas on the 9th and 10th, I'm going, and we're bringing a lot of cameras. And we're going to take roll, and we're going to see who shows up. We're going to take roll with Susan Collins. Are you going to show up? Is a North Carolina Senate candidate going to show up? That's a real event. That's not a fake event. That's an event that we can all go to. I don't, the DNC will have to unconstipate itself. I can't help them.
1: Okay. Well, despite the concern that this sort of shift in the left with the DSA is going to alienate some of the Democrats' most reliable voting blocks, like black voters. There's a new poll from CNN showing a third of Democrats now identify as Democratic Socialists. A WAPO poll also says 3 in 4 Democrats say they'd be open to supporting a Democratic Socialist for president. Less than half of them, though, say that they would vote for such a candidate. In New York, though, they're getting a taste of what that looks like with Mamdani, his new pied-à-terre tax. He was very proud of it, to the point where he bragged about this database he put together with the names and addresses of people who would be subject to this new tax on luxury second homes. And some of his supporters didn't like that very much. Listen to this.
2: Hi, everyone. This is Pivot from New York Magazine and the Vox Media Podcast Network. I'm Kara Swisher.
3: And I've been doxxed.
2: You've been doxxed. What? Tell me.
3: So I don't know if you've heard, but Mayor Mamdani has decided to release a list of the 950,000 residences with addresses and names that might be eligible for his pied-à-terre tax.
2: I don't love this. I can't say I love this. It feels like a little bit like doxing.
3: He's taken a legitimate source of tax revenue and he's turned it into a wanted poster.
1: So where should Democrats draw the line on this stuff?
0: Whatever Scott Galloway says, I believe it. I think that he's one of the smartest, most cogent, brilliant analysts there is. And I'm not sure what to understand what Mamdani's doing, but to talk about the larger Democratic Party post the election in Michigan going forward, I am not going to be in the same party with Hassan Piker. I can tell you that right now. If he becomes a force in the Democratic Party, I'm out of here. I have no intention of ever being in the same political party with that guy. Mm-hmm. Now, I think that a majority, overwhelming majority of Democrats agree with me. But this idea that we're going to seize the means of production and this, go look at the DSA platform. You don't have to look any further than that. And, you know, Jackie, it may be that the two-party system is just going to be under tremendous stress here in the coming months. I mean, you see it in with Tucker and Marjorie Taylor Greene and on the Republican side. You see it going on right now. And I can't sit here and tell you for certain how this is going to turn out. But the one thing I can tell you for certain, Hassan Piker and James Carville are not going to be in the same political party. One of us is going to leave. It might even be me.
1: We're going to have to leave it there, James. And I have more I want to ask you about, but we're out of time. Thank you so much for joining us.
0: Anytime.
1: Really appreciate it.
0: If you're in Dallas, I'll be there.
1: All right. Okay, sounds good. You. Thanks, James.
0: Thank you.
1: Bye.
0: Be back.
1: Well, after days of escalating tensions, President Trump says he's holding off on planned strikes against Iran. What led to that reversal, and what happens next?

0: smart speaker to play Fox News.
1: President Trump says he's called off planned strikes against Iran, citing what he describes as the framework for a deal that would include the immediate, complete, and total reopening of the Hormuz Strait and an end to Iran's nuclear threat. He goes on to write, "I have agreed for the future benefit of the world and likewise the survival of a successful and prosperous Iran to cancel the attack, subject to being able to rapidly make a deal." For more on what this could mean for the region, let's bring in retired Brigadier General Mark Kimmett, former Assistant Secretary of State for Political Military Affairs. General, thank you for being with us.
2: Thank you.
1: Sunday morning, appreciate it. It feels like we've been here before, this routine of we have a deal, and then we don't have a deal, and then there's a threat of a strike, and then we pull it back. In your mind, is this war turning into a quagmire? The president believes that the U.S. has the upper hand and can eventually wear down Iran. This is what he said at Camp David. Listen to this.
3: On Iran, Mr. President, you said they do have some capabilities left. Should Americans be prepared for these back and forth attacks to continue until Iran simply isn't able of striking back?
4: They'll get weaker. They'll get a little stronger maybe now, but they'll get weaker and then they peter out. I think so. I mean, it'd be foolish to say no. You know, you always have to keep your guard up.
1: What do you think it's going to take for a measurably different outcome this time, and how much does that depend on the Iranian people rising up again?
2: Well, first of all, I think we've got to understand we are sending two different messages to the Iranians. We have people that are saying, I think this is going to be over quickly, but you heard the president just then basically caution patience. And patience is what the Iranians are using against us. They hear about we don't like forever wars. We want to get out of this quickly. We want to get this done quickly. But that's not how you defeat the Iranians. You defeat the Iranians by going patience against patience. If you say we want to get this done quickly, they'll just strap in their seatbelts and say, we win by not losing. We can take the bombing, you'll leave, and we'll have what we want.
1: Is that practical this close to a midterm? It seems like the Iranians really know how to leverage the political discussion in this country against the decision makers.
2: I think they're taking advantage of it. Frankly, I don't think it's going to affect the midterms for the simple reason that nobody has changed their mind on President Trump since May 25 before we started the operations. That was decided then. So I think that President Trump is saying, whatever's going to happen is going to happen. I'm going to deal with it. I'm not going to change. I'm a wartime leader. I'm going to make decisions that are best for America's future, not my political future.
1: He has been consistent on the issue of Iran for many years.
2: Decades.
1: Separately, you know, there's this reporting that Russia

0: has been supplying Iran with intelligence to be able to strike U.S. Mm-hmm. troops. China reportedly supplying 400 man pads, shoulder-fired rocket launchers. The president doesn't sound too concerned about either one. I talked to him in the Oval Office earlier this week. Listen here.
1: President Xi told you that China would not give or sell Iran any weapons. And there's a new report that Iran's about to get 400 rocket launchers from China going through Pakistan to Iran.
2: Well, that would be surprising. I mean, things like that happen, but that would be surprising. He told me very strongly he wouldn't partake, but he knows I'd be quite disappointed.
0: So the White House always reiterates that nothing any state does is going to make a difference in what the U.S. does. But at what point does this sort of stuff mandate a response from the U.S.?
3: Well, first of all, the Russians providing intelligence to Iran should be the least surprising intelligence finding of this entire Ukrainian war. We have been providing intelligence to the Ukrainians to kill Russians since 2022. So for the Russians now providing intelligence to the Iranians to attack Americans shouldn't surprise us at all. And I'm sure that they have accommodated that, our intelligence people. On the issue of China, look, what people don't realize is that China wants to prolong this war, because the longer they can prolong the war, the more Patriots we fire, the more Jasmines we fire, the more rockets we fire. And every rocket that we fire is one that can't defend Taiwan. So they are highly motivated. I agree with the president. 400 shoulder-mounted, what we call man pads, mm-hmm. we can defeat those. That's a waste of their 400 man pads. But it demonstrates that China wants to prolong this war.
0: There's one analysis from Rebecca Heinrich saying that, you know, the president should give Taiwan these weapons that we've sort of suspended or delayed, because you would expect, if you're going to play ball with China on that request, that they wouldn't be arming our adversary during a hot war. But is that the ace card, and is now the time to play it?
3: The ace card, well, first of all, I respect Rebecca considerably. I think that's a low card. That's a two or a three. We have other ways, but with our policy of strategic ambiguity, I don't think we should be talking about what we're prepared to do. The more we can be ambiguous to the Chinese, the better.
0: Okay. What about the stockpile concerns? There was new data this week showing the pre-war inventory of Patriots was 2,300, down to around 800 or so. THAAD inventories are now at about 250, down from 452. If a war broke out, you know, a second front in the Red Sea, for instance, that the Saudis mm-hmm. seem to be quite concerned about, or, you know, with China, what kind of a position would the U.S. be in? How concerning is this?
3: Well, again, the Admiral Cooper at CENTCOM is going to get what he needs. The people that are most concerned about their stockpiles are the people that you're talking about, the Indo-PACOM commander who is so dependent upon the stockpiles to support his war plans. But I think, as we saw with UAVs and Predators and intelligence assets during the Iraq-Iran war, you're going to the Iraq and the Afghanistan war, you're going to have those commanders competing against each other for either the present war or a future war. And in this case, the present war is what's winning right now.
0: With just a few seconds left, there was a warning, another one, to soldiers not to take videos in, you know, at bases when you're under fire, and some concern now that they're going to have to give their cell phones up because they didn't listen. How big of a deal is that to have U.S. troops, you know, showing their location to the Iranians on places like Twitter?
3: No, it's a very big deal. I mean, the fact remains is those images can be geolocated, and if they're taking a picture next to one of the air defense systems in a base in country X, the Iranians at this point now know where to aim.
0: It's one of these things, people feel very comfortable sharing their lives online now, and you should probably think twice about it if you're a U.S. service member overseas.
3: Indeed.
0: Okay, General Kimmett, thank you so much for joining us in Sunday Briefings. I really appreciate it.
3: My pleasure. Thank you.
0: Thank you. Well, still ahead, there's a new frontier for GLP-1s. The VA is launching a clinical trial to explore a new use, and it is not for weight loss. Jillian Michaels joins us to break it all down. That's next.
4: Fox News. I'm CJ Papa. President Trump chooses high-stakes diplomacy to find a potential endgame in the war with Iran.
5: The president says that American forces are ready to go, but that he wanted to avoid an unnecessary loss of life. The president said that he had paused what would have been the biggest strike since World War II. After speaking with regional allies like Saudi Arabia and Qatar, the president citing what he calls the parameters of a deal having been made to end the nuclear threat, as he called it, from Iran and open the Strait of Hormuz.
4: Fox's Alexandria Hoff, the White House. Wildfires scorching eastern Washington. Governor Bob Ferguson.
6: There are just so many Washingtonians who have literally lost everything.
4: Fire officials say the Spokane complex fire has leveled hundreds of structures in a neighborhood northwest of Spokane. And the EU calling on Spain and Morocco to prevent movement of migrants to the mainland Spain and Europe. 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
1: The Department of Veterans Affairs is launching a clinical trial to test whether GLP-1 drugs can treat veterans with alcohol use disorder. Here to talk about that is the host of Keeping It Real, the podcast, Jillian Michaels. Jillian, thanks for joining us this morning.
2: Thanks for having me.
1: Of course. This is exciting stuff. You know, the VA put out this press release, and it has some compelling numbers. It says that right now there are about 400,000 veterans in the country that have been diagnosed with alcohol use disorder. And by some estimates, this can affect about 11% of American adults. So GLP-1s can affect how the brain processes rewards. Do you think that this is likely to be another big breakthrough?
2: I actually do, but I would provide the exact same caveat that I do when it comes to diet and weight loss. The drugs have side effects. You have to be on them forever. And we know when it comes to food that when you stop taking these medications, there is a kickback effect that's exceptionally powerful. People end up eating more than they did before taking the medications. And there are a host of different reasons that have been put forward as to why.

0: why this happens, but the bottom line is we know it happens. So that would be my top concern is, all right, it's a commitment. It's a marriage, not a fling. There are side effects. Have you tried everything else before committing to these medications?
1: It seems like more and more doctors are, you know, beginning to prescribe this for a number of conditions. They cite evidence against lower risk of cancers from bringing down inflammation in the body, some cardiovascular protection from things like strokes, support against fatty liver disease, sleep apnea. There are more and more conditions that GLP-1s are thought to treat now. Do you see a future where everybody is just on a GLP-1, as some of these doctors do? And at what point do you have to worry about things like predatory marketing and doctor incentives?
0: Yeah. Okay, well, first of all, everything you just listed are comorbidities associated with obesity. So these medications are not treating those conditions directly. It is the halo effect of weight loss. And that's something that people need to appreciate. If you can lose the weight, ideally by eating a little bit less, using common sense with your food choices, moving a little bit more, you will get all those benefits with none of the side effects. And I do think that there is a exceptionally wide net being cast here with these medications. These are very serious drugs. You should be discussing the cost-benefit analysis with your medical professional, unquestionably. They are not for everyone.
1: There are risks associated too, as you got into a little bit. I mean, loss of bone density is one, which is a concern for women, especially women who've given birth.
0: That is minor compared to some of the more serious side effects like stomach paralysis, pancreatitis, spontaneous blindness. This is not a joke. And one of the reasons you brought up bone density, one of the reasons for that is because obviously you're losing a significant amount of muscle when you're on these medications, more so than when you lose muscle whilst eating less and moving more. And on top of that, if you think, well, I'm just going to lift weights, right? That's what I'm going to do to protect my bones. Here's the issue. Another mechanism that they think is facilitating this, our bones have GLP-1 receptors. So now the question is, are these medications affecting bone metabolism?
1: Right.
0: That's the thing. This is a, I'm sorry to tell you, it is a brave new world here. And one analogy that I'll give you, if you had cancer and your doctor said, okay, this is serious. We're stage 3. We need to talk about chemotherapy. We need to talk about radiation. You would know, all right, these are very dangerous ways to treat a condition, but the condition is more dangerous than the treatments. Nobody is appreciating how serious the side effects and the ramifications are of these medications. If you're morbidly obese, by all means, talk to your doctor. If you have an addiction that's ruining your life, yes, this could be a path forward because the condition you are treating is more dangerous than the side effects of these medications. But when you take these things for, I need to lose 15 pounds, I want to get from a size 8 to a size 2, that is a devastating path forward. Do not do that, please.
1: Important conversation, as it seems like there's so much talk about GLP-1s these days and ads on all of your social media. It's crazy out there. Jillian Michaels, thank you for joining us. Really appreciate it.
0: Thanks for having me.
1: Thank you. After the break, there is a new approach to school safety, the drone system some schools are putting to the test.

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1: Having a drone that is a whole lot more replaceable than one of my officers is a lot safer than it is when the way we have to do it without drones.
2: I definitely feel more protected knowing the drones can be deployed within 10 to 15 seconds.
3: Several schools across the country are testing a Texas-based company's non-lethal drone system as a new layer of campus security, as drones are designed to break through windows, deploy pepper spray, and engage an active shooter in just seconds. Here to tell us more are Campus Guardian Angel CEO and founder Justin Marston and chief drone pilot Christian Amari Van Sloon. Justin, Christian, this is great, great news. Why didn't anyone think of this sooner? I'll start with you, Justin.
4: I mean, sometimes things are right there in front of you and you just have to have the idea. You know, we often say like sprinkler systems. It took some guy who was with a piano store and worried about his insurance premiums. And, you know, in that moment, he invented sprinkler systems. So I think it's just one of those like seemed obvious for a while to me and needed the right talent to build the company and the team. And that's where I got Christian involved and my co-founder, Bill, who was in the SEALs for 32 years. And, you know, get the right team, get the right talent and then build it out.
3: So, Christian, as the drone operator yourself, you know, these are not easy things to operate. Is it going to be autonomous? Do teachers have to learn how to do it? Does it have to map out the school? Describe how this works.
5: Yeah, no, certainly not. These are not piloted by the teachers on site. These are not piloted by AI. These are piloted by expert pilots like myself and the rest of our team who are top 10 drone pilots in the U.S. and have been doing this, each of us, for almost a decade.
3: That's fascinating. Obviously, there's a cost associated with this. One of these parents in Houston is pushing to have the state hopefully absorb some of the cost to get these rolled out into other schools. The parent said it's the startup cost really to get the equipment. And then once we're going forward, we're looking at $60,000 to $70,000 a school. I want our kids to be able to go to school, want teachers to be able to teach and have the freedom to know that they are protected. Realistically, with production, Justin, how many schools could have access to this? I mean, how quickly could you scale up if you saw a huge response from states?
4: Yeah, so we're working with contract manufacturers right here in America. We make all of our drones here in the US. And yeah, we could scale to 100,000 drones a month by sort of early next year. It's really

0: just kind of getting out there, showing what the system can do, how we can help make kids safe from mass gun violence in schools, and then judging how quickly this is going to get adopted.
1: Christian, Pew Research says 57% of teens are worried about the possibility of a school shooting. 25% say they're very worried. And if you look at the numbers from the K-12 school shooting database, there were more than 2,000 school shootings in the last 10 years, 2,059 to be exact. The highest year was 2023 with 352 school shootings. Did you, in developing this, look back at any of those shootings to figure out how to best prevent one of these tragedies?
2: I mean, yeah, that's definitely some not fun research that our team has had to do. Under the leadership of Bill King and other high-tier soft operators on our team, we have really delved into that data looking backward, and that really has given us our game plan, our footprint of how we can move forward to best intervene in situations like that. We shouldn't have to go through these again, and we really hope that all of the efforts that we're putting into this are going to yield significantly less gun violence in schools.
1: Justin, when you were developing this, what stood out to you in looking back at some of these shootings? Was there an aha moment or an example of a situation where this really would have made a difference?
0: Yeah, I mean, we've talked to parents, police officers, administrators from Westside, from, Parkland, from Uvalde. I think Uvalde, particularly, the shooter was outside for 2.5 minutes, which is an incredibly long time before he went into the building. But most of these mass shootings, the shooting starts and is done in 120 seconds. So the thought was, look, how do we have something that's elite, that always goes, that's instantaneous, that can confront that person incredibly quickly? So our goals are respond in 5 seconds, be on the shooter in 15 seconds, take them out in 60 seconds, and to be able to do that in any school in America, flying the drones from our pilots in our headquarters in Austin.
1: Okay.
0: So it's really the timing. The timing is so critical.
1: Very important stuff. Congratulations, Justin and Christian. Appreciate you joining us. That is a lid on this edition of the Sunday Briefing. I'm Jackie Heinrich in Washington.
3: Saving you money, I'm Hillary Barsky. Many Americans are facing mounting financial pressures, but by making small changes to everyday habits can make a major impact on long-term wealth. Last year, nearly three-quarters of Americans failed to meet their savings and spending goals, according to a Vanguard Consumer Survey. Many people, especially those in their 30s and 40s, are falling into costly traps, including failing to boost emergency savings, delaying investing, and taking on too much debt. Financial experts say it's important to prioritize retirement savings. Missing out on employer matches or delaying contributions can have a long-term impact. Also, don't take on financial debt, which chips away at your ability to build real wealth. And it's critical to save for an emergency fund and start to plan for your child's education early. College costs continue to rise, and many families underestimate the importance that the earlier you start to save, the less difficult it becomes in later years. Saving you money, Hillary Barsky, Fox News.
4: This is House Call for Health. Medicaid recipients will have new work requirements under a bill passed by Congress last year, with Nebraska recently becoming the first state to put new rules in place. The rules will apply to those enrolled in Medicare under an expansion that allows more low and middle income earners to qualify for it. In Nebraska, that's about 70,000 people out of a total of nearly 350,000 Medicaid recipients in the state. Under the new requirements, enrollees ages 19 to 64 have to show they're working or performing community service for at least 80 hours a month, or that they're in school or an apprenticeship at least part-time. There are exemptions, including for people with certain medical issues, pregnant women, and caregivers of disabled people. And Nebraska will review eligibility every 6 months. 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
6: Is the Iran conflict coming to an end? I'm Dave Anthony, Fox News. President Trump says a deal is near, telling reporters on Air Force One he called off a big bombing over the weekend.
7: The biggest attack since World War II, and it could have been disastrous. According to the president, talks are set to resume today, aimed at finalizing a deal related to the Strait of Hormuz. The president says he was asked by Qatar, the UAE, and Saudi Arabia to hold off as diplomatic efforts play out.
6: Fox's Trey Yingston.

0: In Tel Aviv,
1: reports do indicate that a new deal could see the strait open for 60 days without fees. With the possibility of another agreement in sight, the region remains on alert since the Iranians are denying any direct progress.
0: Oil prices are plunging down more than 6%, but Chevron CEO Mike Wirth just told Fox Business there are still concerns that could make oil pricier again.
2: We've seen supply constrained, we've seen damage to infrastructure, and we have new risks that I think will be priced into the market on shipping, for instance. So shipping rates, shipping insurance, and the willingness of ship owners to go to certain ports in the world.
0: Three wildfires keep burning uncontained in the Spokane, Washington area, where about 60,000 people have evacuated. The flames have destroyed more than 600 homes and other structures. Washington Governor Bob Ferguson says a lot of people lost everything, just turned to ashes.
3: Just in a matter of hours, their lives changed in deeply dramatic and fundamental ways. And so it's difficult to find words when folks have experienced a loss like that.
0: Now an update from Fox's Ashley Strohmeyer on a Trump nominee.
4: Acting Attorney General Todd Blanche is one step closer to being confirmed in the Senate after officially rescinding a $1.8 billion anti-weaponization fund that a few GOP holdouts were concerned over.
0: Senators John Cornyn and Tom Tillis had threatened to vote against Blanche in committee tomorrow, blocking the confirmation if that fund was not formally dissolved. It was set up in the Trump IRS tax settlement for people claiming to be political targets.

0: Fox.
1: It's called Saving America's Story. A new report detailing President Trump's issues with the Smithsonian Institution, which he says has museum displays driven by a woke ideology.
2: The White House is seeking to reduce the Smithsonian's budget below $1 billion for the first time since 2020, while ordering changes to museum exhibits, educational programs, and leadership. A 162-page administration report recommends sweeping reforms, saying the institution should present what it calls a more accurate portrayal of American history. Congress will ultimately decide whether to approve the proposed funding cuts. Ted Lindner, Fox News.
1: It is the last day to campaign before primaries tomorrow in Missouri and Michigan, where one candidate getting a lot of attention is Abdul El-Sayed, a Democratic socialist running for Senate. Former Democratic Senator Joe Manchin is pushing for more independence in Congress, tells CBS Face the Nation he can't support socialists.
3: Therefore, dismantling everything that we know, whether it be the structure of government, Congress itself, or the Senate they want to get rid of. And then they start talking about all the crazy things. No police, no this, no this, no that. Mm-hmm. Are you crazy?
1: Here's something else socialists like.
4: California voters will weigh in on Proposition 40, a one-time 5% tax on billionaires' assets, in November. It seeks to raise $100 billion over 5 years to shore up cuts to Medicaid and food assistance programs included in President Trump's 2025 tax and spending bill. Now, the California Democratic Party has endorsed the measure, deepening a rift on the left. While it has support from progressives, others like Governor Gavin Newsom and some labor unions are against it, saying it could destabilize the state's budget and drive billionaires away. Tanya J. Powers, Fox News.
1: On Wall Street, stocks could surge. Dow futures up more than 600 points. We have breaking soccer news. Mauricio Pochettino has just agreed to a 4-year contract extension with Team USA, and he'll coach the men's team through the 20th.
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1: Hey, welcome to the Brian Kilmeade Show. I'm Mary Walter, sitting in for Brian today. A really, really good show planned as always. And we've got a lot of things to talk about as well. A lot of things, especially divides in the Republican Party and the Democrat Party. And here to talk to us about that is Ronna McDaniel, the chair of the Competitiveness Coalition. She's the CEO of Michigan Forward Network. And you know her as the RNC chair from 2017 to 2024. You can find her online at Ronna McDaniel. Super easy, Ronna. Thank you so much for taking the time to join me.
2: Great to be with you. Thanks for having me.
1: So I've been reading a lot, and I think a lot of people have been seeing this, and it seems, and it depends on which side you're on, right? So if you're on the left, you say the Republicans are falling apart, right? We've got the MAGA part of the party. You've got the old guard that is still there who, you know, doesn't want anything to do with Trump. So you've got that going on. And on the left, they have this schism between that is rapidly growing between what the Democratic socialists, so the socialist wing of the Democrats, and then the old school Democrats there. So what do you see happening here? Are we heading into a period where we see the two parties fracture?
2: Well, Mary, I live in Michigan, and Michigan is the hotbed right now
1: yes.
2: for this inter-party fighting in the Democrat Party. And our primary's tomorrow, and they have this candidate, El Saeed, who is like the poster child next to Mamdani for Democrat socialism, right? And he has a movement that is really, really growing in the Democrat Party. And the establishment wing, Chuck Schumer, AIPAC, they have spent about $55 million trying to beat this guy, and it looks like he's got on track to win the Democrat primary tomorrow in Michigan.
1: So this is primarily being driven by young people, the under
2: right.
1: 29, right? The under 20, the under 30 cohort. And my question, why do you think that is? Why are they just so gung-ho about basically communism? Because it starts as socialism, and we all know it goes to communism. So maybe they don't know that. I don't know. Did we raise a little bunch of ignorant kids? What happened?
2: Mary, I feel so strongly about this because I have kids this age, right? I have a 21-year-old at Michigan State. And these kids don't know what socialism and communism mean. And when Saeed comes on campus and he says, I'm going to cap rent and I'm going to make sure that you don't have to pay for health care, and he's pushing all these free things in an era where these kids are scared. They're afraid of AI. They don't know what this means for their future. Are they going to have a job when they leave college? Costs are going up. So he's filling a vacuum. And they're afraid, and this is why Republicans can't just take that for granted, because it does sound good to them when he's saying, I'm going to give you all these free things. They don't know what socialism means, and I just wrote an op-ed for Fox News, and I talk about this. I mean, the origin comes from Biden and Bidenomics and Lina Khan, who's now running the economic development for Mamdani, and if you look at what she did under the Biden administration, she killed jobs and killed companies like Spirit Airlines, that gives low-cost airfare, like the Roomba, like iRobot. Socialism leads to no jobs, a less bright future, and we need to connect the dots for these kids so they understand this is not the answer to a better future.
1: Yeah, I agree. I think a lot of it has to do with the teachers union, because we have decided that we're going to raise the dumbest generation we possibly can. And I should say the least informed, and I don't blame the kids for that. I blame the parents. I blame
2: right.
1: our generation. We didn't make sure that these kids were learning what they needed to learn in school. And that's

0: on us. So we sent our kids off to school and we just assumed that everything was going to be fine and it was going to be like when we were in school, and that's not what it was. It was a little indoctrination camp. So there's that. So I don't blame the kids for that. But I also think part of this is the way this generation has been raised, in the sense of they don't have jobs, never had a job. You know, I want my child to enjoy their childhood, and they have to, you know, they're going to be on a professional basketball team someday. So we have to have traveling basketball and we're going to travel all over the country. I think we tended to emphasize the wrong things in a lot of ways. And because of that, our kids didn't have a job. And I think that having a job as a kid, having chores when you're a little kid, I had chores at like 6 years old. I had to pick my toys up before I went to bed. I had to, you know, make sure my bed looked nice. It was just little things. But I knew that I got money. I got a reward if I did those things. And I have so many friends whose kids don't even have chores to do. Mommy and daddy are an ATM and they need 20 bucks and it just pops out of mommy and daddy's wallet. I think that plays into this, that not only were they kept ignorant by the institution, but we as parents, we also didn't instill a really good work ethic in these kids and make them understand that if you want something, you got to work for it.
1: Yeah, and I would add to that, some of these kids, especially in Michigan, I would say, because I know my state so well, you know, these are lockdown kids, right? So they had fear of COVID, and they were shut out for 2 years of the classroom. And now they're in college, and now AI is coming, and they're like, what does this mean for my future? And they don't really know. And I think the Democrats are taking advantage of that. On top of it, El Sayed, this candidate, is great on social media. So he is finding them where they live in these algorithms, kind of like Trump did, right? Trump did that so well. The Democrats are using that playbook right now in Michigan. And so I think we have to beat this. We cannot let this come to Washington. Republicans need to fear this too. I will say, I love knocking doors before a primary. I was knocking this weekend just for turnout for high propensity Republicans. In Michigan, we don't have voter registration, so you can cross over and vote in the Dem primary. I ran into three doors where Republicans were going to vote in the Dem primary against El Sayed because they're that afraid of socialism.
0: On the other hand, is he the guy to vote for because he's such a horrible candidate? He's such a terrible candidate.
1: Go vote in the Republican primary because... I don't know. I mean, be careful what you wish for. He has a true movement, but when you really look under the covers, I mean, and I talk about this in this op-ed, these hypocritical Democrats, Bernie Sanders, AOC, Mamdani, El Sayed, he's in the top 1% in his salary. His wife runs a healthcare clinic. Guess what? She won't even take Medicare. And he's talking about Medicare for all. I mean, they're just liars. And what they want is to coalesce power. And I said this to my son the other day. I said, do you trust politicians? He said, no. I said, then why do you want them to have all the control? And he's against socialism. I've trained him right. And he had jobs in high school. But he's like, this is what you say to your friends. Why would you want politicians to have control over every aspect of your life? To stop the American dream, to tell you what you can buy, what you can't, what job you can have, to limit the future that you can have and the success that you can have. And he's like, Mom, I totally get it. But these kids are really afraid. And that's where Sayed and these Democrats are doing so well, especially on college campuses.
0: So why don't Republicans go out of the way to, I guess, counter that? We know how they're working. We know how it's being done. We know the message that is so appealing to these kids. So what are Republicans doing to counter that, to pull off, you know, take the sheep's clothing off the wolf?
1: I think we have to do that. I think this is part of my op-ed, is we can't just sit on the sidelines and say, oh, the Democrats are going towards socialism and have glee and think this is going to be easy. We need a message, and we need to get in front of kids and talk about, you know, Reagan's bold colors. And when we have innovation in our country, jobs come and growth comes, and we are the greatest country. And this is why the American dream is still alive. And we need to talk about those opportunities that they're going to have. And we can't just assume that they know what socialism and communism means. We have to define it for them.
0: The other big part of this is a problem that has plagued, in my humble opinion, the Republicans for a really, really long time. They don't vote in midterms. They just don't. They just don't. I don't understand what it is. Now, I know Elon Musk is going to be pouring in. He's reviving his America PAC. And, you know, last time what he put in...

0: over 200 million, right? So you can expect he hasn't said how much he's going to pour in, but his job is going to be getting out the door knockers. That's what his thing is. He's people to go from door to door. What can we do to get Republicans off their butts to vote in a non-presidential election?
1: Mary, this is near and dear to my heart. Obviously, I was RNC chair for two midterms. It wasn't great. I mean, Republicans, we used to be a high propensity midterm voter and we switched. And now Democrats are very energized. And this is where socialism can sneak through. This is the type of election where we can get these guys, they can get these guys elected. We have to get off the couch. We have to go register in Michigan, go rogersforsenate.com. But we can't just take this for granted and think that, you know, Republicans are going to go vote. And we can't just do it in presidential years. We have to show up in midterm years.
0: No, absolutely. And I guess my question is how, you know, how do we do it? That's my question.
1: Well, part of it is Elon. I think the door to door, talking to your neighbors, you know, I was knocking this weekend. It's tough to go door to door, but get out. I talk to people at church. I mean, do all those things. You have to do it. And it's not going to be just putting something on social media saying go vote. It's actually tactile engagement with the voters.
0: Yeah, I think bring a friend to vote. You know, I had an elderly neighbor.
1: I say the power of five. I always said, go, you know, if you've wronged somebody, make it right. Go apologize and then get them to vote. I mean, it's that type of, I talked to my niece. We went through her sample ballot. I talked to my sister-in-law, my kids. I'm like, you know what? College tuition is going to be paid unless you turn your ballot in. I mean, that's what we do with moms.
0: Turn in your ballot, and I want to see it before you turn it in.
1: Absolutely. I'm going to track it. I'm going to watch that thing, and until it drops, you're not getting your tuition paid.
0: That's hilarious. The other thing, too, very quickly, and I know we're up against the clock, but I had an elderly neighbor who lived diagonally to us, and I knew she wasn't going to go vote if I didn't take her, and she was wonderful, and I loved her, and I would go over there for coffee and stuff, so we made it a date. Like, we made a whole big thing out of it, and you don't have to do that, but she came to the door in blue pants, a red jacket, and a white shirt. She was all ready. She was so excited to go vote. And we just went to the little, my town's 1.1 square miles. So it wasn't far, 1.5. And you know, I drove her there. We went out, we voted. And then I took her out for coffee. And she was so thrilled to do it. And I'm not saying you have to make a day of it, but there's a lot of elderly people that you might want to, first of all, you should know them anyway, if you live near them. That's number one. But number two, say, hey, you want to go out and vote? They're probably thrilled to get out of the house. Take them out.
1: Totally. And a lot of people, especially in primaries, they don't know the voting day. You think we're so engaged, Mary, we pay attention.
0: Yes, it's very true.
1: A lot of people aren't paying attention, you know, so they don't even know that in Michigan tomorrow's the primary. They're not paying attention. So call your friends, put it on your social media, do all those things. And I love that story. And go talk to a neighbor or somebody and take them to vote, because people do want to vote, but our country matters. And we just saw, I mean, I'm so proud of our country in our 250th year. We just saw all these people come to America for the World Cup and see the greatness of America. We cannot let this socialist movement creep in. And we can't just say, oh, this is just a Democrat problem. This is all of our problem.
0: Yeah, no, absolutely. Ron McDaniel, thank you so much for joining us. We'll keep our fingers crossed for the midterms. Thank you for working on this so hard. You can follow her on X at Ronna McDaniel. Super easy. Have a wonderful day. Thank you.
1: You too. Thanks for having me.
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0: Mary, we pay attention.
1: Yes, it's very true.
0: A lot of people aren't paying attention, you know, so they don't even know that in Michigan tomorrow is the primary. They're not paying attention. So call your friends, put it on your social media, do all those things. And I love that story. And go talk to a neighbor or somebody and take them to vote, because people do want to vote. But our country matters. And we just saw, I mean, I'm so proud of our country in our 250th year. We just saw all these people come to America for the World Cup and see the greatness of America. We cannot let this socialist movement creep in. And we can't just say, oh, this is just a Democrat problem. This is all of our problem.
1: Yeah, no, absolutely. Ron McDaniel, thank you so much for joining us. We'll keep our fingers crossed for the midterms. Thank you for working on this so hard. You can follow her on X at Ronna McDaniel. Super easy. Have a wonderful day. Thank you.
0: You too. Thanks for having me.
1: More coming up on The Brian Kilmeade Show.
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0: And we can't just say, oh, this is just a Democrat problem. This is all of our problem.
1: Yeah, no, absolutely. Ron McDaniel, thank you so much for joining us. We'll keep our fingers crossed for the midterms. Thank you for working on this so hard. You can follow her on X at Ronna McDaniel. Super easy. Have a wonderful day. Thank you.
0: You too. Thanks for having me.
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1: to your ears.
0: It's Brian Kilmeade.
2: Not to leave any doubt, New York Mayor Mondani once tweeted Karl Marx's words exactly. They're not trying to hide it. Their most popular influencer, Hassan Piker, thinks communism is so groovy. He laments the fall of the two of the most murderous regimes in history, the Soviet Union and Chairman Mao's China. Mandami's aide, his top aide, Sia Weaver, said, if you don't believe in the government's sacred right to seize property, it's over, and impoverish the white middle class. What? That's a goal? You know you're supposed to scare people into voting for you, right?
3: And that's Bill Maher. There, you recognize that voice. And he added, that's communism, which we tried, and it doesn't work. But as Ron McDaniel just said, we have raised a generation that was never taught about what socialism is, that was never taught how socialism morphs into communism almost all the time, how you want smaller government, you get a huge, overpowering government. Yes, they can give you everything for free, but the government that can give you everything can take it away from you. But I want to talk to you about this. 866-408-7669. 866-408-7669. Or you can tag me in a post on X at Mary Walter Radio. Are we seeing a split in the Democrat Party? The reason Bill Maher is bringing this up and is clarifying what is something he said with Vice President J.D. Vance last week when he was on the show. And he told J.D. Vance, he said, my vote is in play. If the Democrats keep going socialist here, my vote is in play. And that raised a lot of eyebrows. So here he is clarifying, and he's saying to the audience, you know, get it together, people. This is what's happening. They're not even trying to hide it anymore. And he's absolutely right. And Ronna made a really good point as well. All of these people who are so pro-communism, so pro, you know, they call it democratic socialism, which is just code, I personally think, for communism, because no one can tell me what the difference is. When you want to seize the means of production, you're a communist. You can call yourself whatever you want. You can call yourself, you know, the Pink Sugar Plum Fairy Party. It doesn't matter. You're still a communist. And are we starting to see a split? This is how it has happened in every country in the world in which this has taken place. Remember, Cuba was overthrown by like 24 guys. It was a minority because the majority was complacent. The majority just sat around and said, oh, it's never going to happen. And boom, it happened. And

the same thing is happening here, and you're starting to see it. And they're smart. They take over city councils. You know, they do that very slowly, and then they get into onto the school boards, and so they teach their ideology, and then and brainwash the next generation, and we all sit around, and nobody goes to a school board meeting, and nobody votes in the school board elections, and then boom, next thing you know, it's on a townwide level, and then it's on a state level, and next thing you know, it's on a national level, and all of these people are hypocrites, as I started to say, and I got sidetracked, but Ronna McDaniel pointed this out. All of these people, Mamdani, Piker, all of them, Seattle. With that, the mayor of Seattle, who's just, I'm sorry, but they're very weird. All of these people are very, very weird. Very weird looking, very odd behavior, weird affects, just weird. I mean, everybody's got their thing, but theirs is on display. And they all come from very wealthy families. They were all raised in the lap of luxury. Mom Donnie's parents are exactly everything that he rails against. Their place in, I think, Ghana, I think that's where they are in Ghana, it would be is their pied-à-terre, but it's okay for him. They're hypocrites, but they're smart. They're really smart. They know if they get in on the ground floor, they're going to be the last to go. Because the first ones to go, or they're gonna vow revenge against anyone who was MAGA, anyone who worked in the Trump administration. So they already said they're going to target their political enemies, and that's what they're gonna do. They'll start out with lawfare, then they're gonna imprison them. You watch. It's exactly what's gonna happen. We've seen this play before, except the under 30 crowd has no clue, because they've never seen this play. They've never seen the movie. They didn't read the book. So 866-408-7669. Is there a break coming on the Democrat Party? And I guess on the converse, is there a break coming in the Republican Party? I don't think it's as severe between the rhinos, you know, the Grand Old Party people, and the more MAGA part of the party. That struggle is still going on. And I thought it would have been more of a break, but I think with Trump's popularity waning, maybe not. You can tell me. You can also tag me in a post on X at Mary Walter Radio. Your calls coming up on the Brian Kilmeade Show.

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1: Fox News, I'm Therese Crowley. President Trump giving peace talks a chance today with Iran after pulling back the biggest attack since World War II.
2: Did you see how it is? We're ready to go anytime we want. Would I rather make a deal? I'm not looking to kill them.
1: And Gulf states were concerned about Iran retaliating against their oil fields. Oil prices falling below $80 a barrel. Look,

as severe between the rhinos, you know, the Grand Old Party people, and the more MAGA part of the party. That struggle is still going on, and I thought it would have been more of a break, but I think with Trump's popularity waning, maybe not. You can tell me. You can also tag me in a post on X at Mary Walter Radio. 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
2: Fox News, I'm Therese Crowley. President Trump giving peace talks a chance today with Iran after pulling back the biggest attack since World War II.
3: Did you see how it is? We're ready to go anytime we want. Would I rather make a deal? I'm not looking to kill me.
2: And Gulf states were concerned about Iran retaliating against their oil fields. Oil prices falling below $80 a barrel. Look for a shift in the Senate if Darlene Graham wins the full-term Senate seat of her late brother Lindsey, telling Fox.
4: Lindsey was probably much more focused on national security. And I know that's important, but I'll probably be focused more on affordability. What matters to the families in South Carolina.
2: She has President Trump's endorsement in the GOP special Senate primary next week. 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
1: 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It's interactive. We have a good time. 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It's not always political, by the way. Tomorrow night, comedian Freddie Rubino will be joining me. He's been on before. We talk politics. We talk all sorts of stuff with Freddie. So he will be joining me tomorrow night. So you can also check out some of the ones, some of the podcasts that are already up. They're all up there. And like I said, not always political. Kim reached out to me on X and said, regarding the communists, they are here in the USA and nothing is being done to remove them. Just look at what was allowed to happen to Jake Lang. It's sickening. And they're taking over Texas and Florida and small cities and towns across our country. They're everywhere. We're talking about the possibility of a split in the Democrat Party as you see this rapid rise of the Democratic Socialists. Again, don't know what that means. I don't know how that's different than socialist, but the rise of them really, but espousing communist slogans. But the under 30 crowd doesn't understand that. And then on the Republican side, you have President Trump's popularity falling. I think a lot of it has to do with Iran. And then you have the old guard kind of making their last stand, or is it their last stand? Because when Trump is gone, when Trump is no longer president, do we see the pull back to quote unquote normal on the Republican side, which is just sit back, let the Democrats do what they want, and they just go along to get along, and that's it. And that's my view. Maybe you have a different one of the grand old party. 866-408-7669. I just want to go back to Bill Maher.

0: real quick here, and then I'll get to your calls. This is, again, Bill Maher on HBO, and he's talking about why he told Vice President J.D. Vance his vote is in play, and it's because of the communists. And he's kind of putting it in the audience's face. So we'll go to cut 17 here, and he talks about the Democratic Socialists of America and how even that has changed. That wing of the Democrat Party has changed in just a couple of years.
1: The DSA itself has switched, even 5 years ago. It shunned communists. That changed. Things change. Now the coalition within the DSA, called the Marxist Unity Group, is in ascendance. And I must take them at their word when their words include, our commitment is to the long-term struggle for a fully liberated, classless society, in a word, communism. What do they have to do? Tweet out, elect more communists? Oh, yeah, Sia Weaver did that. Yes. Good, I'm glad you're shocked. People got to realize this is going on.
0: He's right. People have to realize this is going on. This reminds me so much of COVID when they shut down schools and parents found out what their kids were actually studying in school. Because they finally got to hear the lessons. Parents never went to PTA meetings. I don't even know if PTA still exists, but parent-teacher meetings. They don't go to school board meetings. I would say the vast majority of people don't vote in school board elections. And then you're shocked that your kid comes home and they're a little communist. You're shocked. Or they don't know how to read, write, or do math. But this is what happens. We sit back, and when we become complacent, this is what happens. 866-408-7669. Stuart in Virginia. Stuart, welcome. You are on the Brian Kilmeade Show. Hi.
2: Thank you very much for taking my call. Boy, just listening to you the last 10 minutes or so is just spot on. And I do agree with your opinion of the grand old party. And I always argue this to people, like, you know, the Republican Party, the conservative side, always shoots himself in the foot. Because we look at the Democrats and go, well, look how lockstep they all are. Man, I mean, they just, you know, they're like lemons. We don't want to be like that. But then cometh the hour, cometh the man, and President Trump is here, and he has given us at least a bulwark against all the things that have become a little bit more transparent on the left. But no sooner than that we get a little bit of wiggling room, then people start trying to tear it apart on the GOP. Oh, you know, president's going to be gone. It's almost Caesarean the way they go about things. They can't, for the life of them, give it up for the party just one more time. It's always about who's going to be the next top dog. And I fully believe that's going to happen in the midterms, and we're going to be, you know, just on the barricades that President Trump has built for us now. And I just give it up to Jesus, you know, in the end. I mean, he's got the government, the power of all the governments. So it's just sad that Republicans, you know, can't salute and go on for a while. That's all.
0: Yeah, you know, I agree with you. It seems, and we've let as you said, we've let this go on for a really long time, we the people. And we've just been cogs in this machine that the government has become, which it's go to Washington, D.C., line your pockets, nobody cares, pretend you're doing something and walk away. You know, die in office, and you'll be worth gazillions of dollars that you can, you know, pass on to your kids. The idea of serving, I think, is kind of lost.
2: Well, we just lost a great statesman, and people were quick to point out how little, you know, he had accumulated during his public service, and that was, you know, with Lindsey Graham. And that was just a reflection of what you're saying. There are people out there, but, you know, they're dying off. And I don't know. Perhaps I'm wrong. Perhaps we look too pessimistic. You know, we'll see.
0: Well, I hope so. So very quickly, bottom line, do you think there's a split in either one of the parties?
2: Oh, I think there's definitely going to be a split in the Republican Party. You know, once the great man, you know, moves on. And I think one of the only things that might give us a chance is there's definitely a split in the Democratic Party. So if we get people in a position who can at least take advantage of that, maybe we'll be all right. But yeah, both parties, you know, and I don't think that's necessarily a bad thing. I mean, I don't want to see us be like Italy with 112, but, you know, we'll see what happens.
0: Right. No, Stuart, thank you so much for joining me. I do appreciate your opinion. Thank you for listening to The Brian Kilmeade Show. Do you agree? Do you agree with him? I want to go to Cut 18 here. James Carville was on Sunday Briefing, and he talked about, you know, Hassan Piker and how he feels. And he's been pretty vocal about where he feels the Democrat Party is going, and he's not super happy about it. Here's James Carville.
3: To talk about the larger Democratic Party post the election in Michigan going forward, I am not going to be in the same party with Hassan Piker. I can tell you that right now. If he becomes a force in the Democratic Party, I'm out of here. I have no intention of ever being in the same political party with that guy. Mm-hmm. Now, I think that a majority, overwhelming majority of Democrats agree with me. But this idea that we're going to seize the means of production and this, go look at the DSA platform. You don't have to look any further than that. And, you know, Jackie, it may be that the two-party system is just going to be under tremendous stress here in the coming months. I mean, you see it in with Tucker and Marjorie Taylor Greene and on the Republican side. You see it going on right now. And I can't sit here and tell you for certain how this is going to turn out. But the one thing I can tell you for certain, Hassan Piker and James Carville are not going to be in the same political party.
0: Where does he go? Where does James Carville go? He's not going to become a Republican. Where does he go? Do the Democrats finally find a way to jettison off the quote-unquote Democratic Socialists? Is that what happens? I don't know, because it's not just him. You also have Bernie Sanders, and he's fighting with John Fetterman. So John Fetterman and he are going at it. And let's go to Cut 9. We'll start with Cut 9, because here's Bernie Sanders. And Bernie Sanders was responding to Fetterman and what he has had to say about Israel, etc. So here's Bernie. And remember, Bernie Sanders is Jewish, but he backs Hassan Piker. So here's Bernie Sanders.
4: Well, my response to Fetterman is, last time I saw it, he was reflecting the views of about 19% of the Democrats in the state of Pennsylvania. I think probably lower than any other member of the Democratic Senate. I mean, Fetterman does his thing, I think, on Israel and many other issues, is way out of touch with the people of America.
0: Now, okay, he's out of touch, and he doesn't have very good response now. He doesn't have good ratings, and he's probably referring to Fetterman's ratings dropping in Pennsylvania among Democrats because of his strong support for Israel. The Quinnipiac survey, it found that 19% of Pennsylvania Democrats approved of Fetterman's job performance, 69% disapproved. 77% of the Republicans approve of Fetterman, which is interesting because he votes Democrat most of the time, but he's just vocal about certain things. And so quickly, Cut 8, this is what John Fetterman said that got under Bernie's skin.
5: Be frustrated with someone like Bernie Sanders. You know, why aren't people angry? Why they promoted, you know, someone like Plattner, an accused rapist? So really, Bernie, you have no regret endorsing and proud to stand with an accused rapist, a guy that roughs up his ex-girlfriends, a guy that had a Nazi tattoo on his chest?
0: Out of all of the people on the Democrat side, at least Fetterman is one of those believe all women people, and he stands up for it, right? He at least walks the walk. He doesn't just talk the talk. And I think the left doesn't like that, because a lot of politicians just say the right thing, but when push comes to shove, they don't actually do the right thing. He also said, "You were the carnival barker for an accused rapist. You should have taken my advice since you and P. Hustle blew up the main race. Take responsibility and apologize." And then in referring to his support of El Said, he said, "After you just blasted the main race apart, you're in Michigan replacing it." This is on with Kristen Welker on Meet the Press. So is there that break coming on the Democrat side and the Republican side as well? We'll talk about that coming up. 866-408-7669. Mary Walter Radio on X if you want to drop me a tweet. I always want to say an X because I can't. It's X, but it's not Twitter anymore, but it's still a tweet. You can just tag me in a tweet on X and I'll try to multitask and get to that as well. 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

With Instacart Shopper Notes, you can be specific about what kind of steak you want, like asking your shopper to get you thick cuts of steak, bright red, marbling you can see from across the room, a fat cap that knows exactly what it's doing. While you're at it, ask for a cut that can single-handedly carry the cookout on its back. Something so tantalizing, even the neighbor you got beef with asks, "What's the secret?" Okay, so maybe you can't quite get that specific with Shopper Notes, but you get the idea. Want to get groceries just how you like? Download the Instacart app.

0: That's pretty funny.
1: And it's a pretty good, accurate description, too. I remember seeing a meme one time, it was Bernie Sanders, and he said, if I have a dollar and you have $20, then I have $21.
0: Exactly. But see, and we know that, though. But you got to admit that the under 30 crowd doesn't get it. They don't see it because they don't know. And they're excited and they vote. And the over 30 crowd, they just don't vote in midterms. I don't know why.
1: Well, and it's part of it. You hit the nail on the head earlier when you're talking about the fact that they're not being educated at home or in the schools. And, you know, the fact is they think this sounds good. The problem is that everywhere it's been tried, as we well know, it has been failed tremendously and actually wound up with multiple deaths. I mean, it's a deadly philosophy, and it's something that I don't know how to get through to these kids. You know, I mean, we get on social media and we tell the story of socialism and how it's happened in the past, but I don't know how to get through to these kids.
0: Yeah. No, it's just because they've been, I think it's just the perfect storm that this generation is just prime for communism. They just are. And it's a combination, as we said earlier, of a lot of different things that were a perfect storm, including the lockdowns also played into that. Although I will always say the silver lining of the lockdowns is parents finally figured out what their kids were learning in school. Parents finally paid attention, and that was a blessing. Clay, thank you for joining me here. Appreciate it. Enjoy your day. Let's go to Georgia. And Rick, you're on the Brian Kilmeade Show. Hi, Rick.
2: Good morning, Mary. How are you today?
0: Doing great. Go ahead.
2: Listen, there is definitely going to be a split in the Democratic Party. I just hope that the Republicans start taking advantage of it and reaching over to the other side, find some common ground to pull what Democrats we can, because these Democrats with these socialist ideas are insane. You know, I served in the military, and I've been over to different countries and witnessed a lot of different things, and I tell you, you know, as if Bernie Sanders saying that so many of the voters are, you know, stand behind what they're saying. I disagree with that. Now, maybe that's different in different areas of the country, but I feel most voters want, you know, we want to be heard, you know, and I understand that typically Democrats, you know, regardless of how insane their policies are, they're going to vote that way. I have no idea why. It blows my mind, and that's where, you know, getting the word out and starting to reach over to the other side to find some common ground, because there are things that I think the Republicans can find some common ground with some Democrats on. Yeah. I was listening yesterday to Fox News, and they had, I think it was the Big Weekend Show, and they had one of the Democrats on there, and they were interviewing him, and, you know, he was outspoken about some of the things that I feel like most Republicans believe in. You know, we don't want open borders. You know, we don't want to abolish ICE. Yeah. But it's, you know, trying to get enough of them to stand up and speak what they really feel.
0: Yeah. Rick, I don't mean to be rude, but I've got one more call I want to get to. Thank you so much. I just want to get very quickly to Chris in New York. Chris, I literally have like 30 seconds for you. I'm so sorry, but I wanted to get you in. Go.
3: I was an elected official that was a Democrat, and I took a Republican seat and flipped it Democrat, but I was a fiscal conservative, a moderate Democrat, and in my county area, unbeknownst to me for a little while, I was plotted against and besmirched behind my back by militant progressive and socialist Democrats, and then there was a primary where...
0: Quickly, so you were considered too conservative. Where are you now? Are you independent?
3: No, I'm still a Democrat, but I am a Sherrod Brown Democrat.
0: Okay, we got to run, Chris, but thank you so much. I wish I had more time to get to you, but unfortunately I don't, but thank you so much for...

0: 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It's Brian Kilmeade.
1: Welcome back to the Brian Kilmeade Show. Mary Walter in for Brian. 866-408-7669 is my number. We're talking about whether there is an inevitable split coming in the Democrat Party and or the Republican Party, and where do you see it going? I see it much more in the Democrat Party. I think it's much more stark. I don't know how they continue to coexist with a large group of their party that is growing, going full-blown communism. I don't know how that coexists. Republican Party, I fear that after Trump is out of office, MAGA's done. It's just done, and we go back to giving the Democrats whatever they want and just worrying about getting reelected. That's what I fear we go back to. Let's go to Texas. Clay, you're on the Brian Kilmeade Show. Hi, Clay.
2: Good morning, Mary. Thank you for taking my call. It's so good to talk to you.
1: Well, thanks for joining me. Go ahead.
2: Well, I am a pastor in North Central Texas, and I'm well familiar with potlucks. And every time I see Bernie Sanders, he reminds me of the person that shows up empty-handed, complains about the food that everyone else brought, and then tries to take home all the leftovers.

0: Democrat, but I was a fiscal conservative, a moderate Democrat. And in my county area, unbeknownst to me for a little while, I was plotted against and besmirched behind my back by militant progressive and socialist Democrats. And then there was a primary where...
1: Quickly, so you were considered too conservative. Where are you now? Are you independent?
0: No, I'm still a Democrat, but I am a Sherrod Brown Democrat.
1: Okay. We got to run, Chris, but thank you so much. I wish I had more time to get to you, but unfortunately I don't. But thank you so much for...

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2: Stocks surge as oil plunges. I'm Dave Anthony, Fox News. The Dow up 632 points. The Nasdaq's gaining more than 300 as oil drops more than 7%. West Texas crude under $79 a barrel after President Trump chose talks over bombs, calling off a big weekend attack on Iran, telling reporters on Air Force One,
3: "We'll just see how it is. We're ready to go anytime we want. Would I rather make a deal? I'm not looking to kill people."
4: The president said that he had paused what would have been the biggest strike since World War II. After speaking with regional allies like Saudi Arabia and Qatar, the president citing what he calls the parameters of a deal having been made to end the nuclear threat, as he called it, from Iran and open the Strait of Hormuz.
2: Fox's Alexandria Hoff also reports from the White House.
4: Iran's foreign ministry this morning saying that the country is not currently holding talks with the U.S., but is in discussions with Oman over the strait.
2: Three wildfires still burning uncontained in the Spokane, Washington area, where about 60,000 people have evacuated. Some have no homes to return to. Fox's Sarah Allegra standing outside the charred ashes of where a house once stood in Spokane.
5: What makes these fires so concerning here in the area is how close this has all been to homes, to neighborhoods, to businesses. And this is what we're seeing here. Guys, latest reporting tells us over 600 structures have been destroyed.
2: There are no reports of anyone killed or injured. Acting Attorney General Todd Blanche may now have a path to that job full time. Last night, Blanche formally rescinded the so-called anti-weaponization fund, like two Republican senators were calling for. It was set up in the Trump IRS tax settlement for people claiming to be political targets of the Biden Justice Department.
6: The move follows weeks of negotiations with Texas Senator John Cornyn and North Carolina Senator Tom Tillis, who were previously trying to block his nomination and then demanding to see written proof of the fund, would not move forward.
2: Fox's

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2: Three wildfires still burning uncontained in the Spokane, Washington area, where about 60,000 people have evacuated. Some have no homes to return to. Fox's Sarah Allegra standing outside the charred ashes of where a house once stood in Spokane.
3: What makes these fires so concerning here in the area is how close this has all been to homes, to neighborhoods, to businesses, and this is what we're seeing here. Guys, latest reporting tells us over 600 structures have been destroyed.
2: There are no reports of anyone killed or injured. Acting Attorney General Todd Blanche may now have a path to that job full-time. Last night, Blanche formally rescinded the so-called anti-weaponization fund, like two Republican senators were calling for. It was set up in the Trump IRS tax settlement for people claiming to be political targets of the Biden Justice Department.
4: The move follows weeks of negotiations with Texas Senator John Cornyn and North Carolina Senator Tom Tillis, who were previously trying to block his nomination and then demanding to see written proof of the fund, would not move forward.
2: Fox's

0: was set up in the Trump IRS tax settlement for people claiming to be political targets of the Biden Justice Department.
1: The move follows weeks of negotiations with Texas Senator John Cornyn and North Carolina Senator Tom Tillis, who were previously trying to block his nomination and then demanding to see written proof of the fund, would not move forward.
0: Fox's

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1: Again on Wall Street, a big jump up for the Dow to start August, surging 725 points now. The NASDAQ up 294, the S&P 500 adding 72 points. As the plunge in oil prices have WTI back to under 79 bucks a barrel, Brent crude down to about 82. But Chevron CEO Mike Wirth tells Fox Business this morning, Strait of Hormuz attacks have damaged infrastructure and led to higher shipping costs. And there's another issue if the fighting flares back up.
2: The inventories around the world have been drawn down. So some of the buffers that have bought us time and allowed markets not to increase the way some feared that they might, those buffers are greatly diminished, and the risks continue to present themselves.
1: At the gas pump, no change today. AAA's national average for regular remains $4.09 per gallon. That's 2 cents less than last Monday. Well over a dollar higher, though, than before the Iran conflict. There is soccer news this morning. Just weeks after the World Cup, the U.S. coach is going to keep coaching the men's team.
3: The U.S. Soccer Federation is signing Mauricio Pochettino to a four-year contract extension, locking in Pochettino as head coach of the U.S. men's national team through 2030. Pochettino joined the U.S. squad back in September of 2024 and was at the helm for their recent run at the FIFA World Cup, which saw the Americans win more games than at any previous World Cup tournament. This new contract will set up Pochettino for his first full cycle with the team, competing in the 2027 and 2029 CONCACAF Nations League and CONCACAF Gold Cup, as well as qualifying for the 2030 FIFA World Cup. Tony Genualdo, Fox News.
1: More baseball players will switch teams today. The Major League trade deadline just under 8 hours away. The latest deal reportedly has the Giants sending infielder Luis Arraez to the Phillies. A three-time batting champ, Arraez again leads the National League in batting average this season. The biggest deal so far, the Tigers sending star pitcher Tarek Skubal to the Dodgers.

0: I'll take your calls coming up, but first. Oh, and later this hour, Will Fry is the founder and CEO of American Operator, and they help American small businesses modernize and, you know, success. So we'll talk to him about that. That's really important now with a lot of small businesses really struggling. But first, Michael Goodwin is joining us. You can find him in the New York Post. You can also find him on X at @MGoodwin_NYPost. Michael, welcome back to the show. How are you?
1: Thank you, Mary. Doing very well. Thank you.
0: It's always a pleasure to speak with you. Let's talk a little bit about our buddy, Dr. Fauci. Now, he testified way too early in the morning for me to legitimately pop open a beer, okay? But I may have had popcorn for breakfast one day last week when Dr. Fauci just kept taking the fifth. I was listening to all of this, and it was somewhat of a clown show, but I think part of it was done to embarrass him, to humiliate him, and I don't know if they did the job. I'm going to start out with the big picture question. Does anything happen to this guy?
1: Probably not, and I think that's why he took the fifth, because he had his pardon from President Biden, and it was really a very wide, complete pardon. So he took the fifth because if he was caught in a lie, then the pardon might not save him, that it would be sort of after the pardon a new crime. So therefore, the pardon wouldn't help him. That's why he refused to say anything. But I thought, by and large, however, the Republicans on the panel did a good job of asking the questions that really matter about fundamentally what he said publicly versus what he was saying privately in his diary. I mean, dear diary, what a footnote to his career.
0: It is, but you know what really bothers me is I saw something, I think it was from Media Matters, and not Media Matters, I'm sorry. I'm blanking on it. But anyway, they had the number of times it was shown on all the stations, the Fauci diary and everything. And it was like 1 minute, ABC, NBC, CBS, CNN, you know, the usual suspects, the more liberal leaning stations, they're not covering it. So they're, the people who consume that have no idea. If you ask them about the Fauci diary, they would have no idea what you're talking about because they are so vested in this. And that's the other part of this that really bothers me. To me, what the media did, what the mainstream media did was criminal, because a lot of people got hurt because of them perpetuating and never asking the question of, like, to me, the question I always wanted to know is, how come COVID can't get me in the liquor store, but it can get me in the bakery next door to the liquor store? How come? Why is that? Nobody asked those questions. And to me, that was absolutely criminal conduct. But we don't have a way to hold our media accountable, do we?
1: No, I mean, that is a problem. As I write in my column, this is another example of how the media has failed the American people. And really, it's very intense over the entire Trump public life. And it starts in 2016 with the whole Russian asset. It continues, of course, all through the first term. We go James Comey, all of that. And now again, this time, with the media failing to ask anything about Joe Biden's mental health and acuity during that time until he stumbles openly. And then they embrace Kamala Harris. So there's just no functioning media that you can trust in Washington. The big networks have failed, for example, and the big newspapers as well. And I think that's why most people don't know of this two-sided thing, this game that Fauci was running, saying publicly, for example, that he had nothing to do with closing schools, and privately confessing, he told both the mayor of New York at the time, Bill de Blasio, and Gavin Newsom, the governor, to close schools and other public facilities. So that's why you get all the nonsense that happened why so much learning was lost, why businesses were forced to close. I mean, it was a travesty, and there's no accountability, even just for the facts.
0: Right, and you can take it a step further, because you could say that they were complicit in covering up what was an attempted coup on the sitting president of the United States. And to me, that's just treasonous, in my humble opinion. But unfortunately, we have no way to hold anyone accountable for any of this. Now, I do want to bring one thing into this, though. The Louisiana Attorney General announced this weekend that Louisiana is going to launch an investigation into Dr. Fauci regarding whether he committed any other offenses that can be pursued, and that they're joining Alabama and Florida in investigating Fauci. And that's his Achilles heel here, isn't it? Because the pardon only protects him from federal prosecution. It doesn't protect him from something that Louisiana may find that he did that harmed people in Louisiana, maybe that they suffered something. Are these states wasting their time going down this? Or do you think there's a way that these states can possibly, and I know you're not a lawyer, but they could possibly get Fauci on something or charge him with something? Is that the way that he's going to come to justice?
1: I don't know.
0: Okay.
1: As you say, it's a complicated question, because can the states single out some specific thing he said or did to that state? I don't know that what he did federally is going to be able to be easily translated into a state crime. And we should mention, too, Mary, that the reason the documents or the diaries came out is that he foolishly wrote them and kept them on a government computer. I mean, for Senator Rand Paul deserves something great for sticking to this and finding how to make them public, getting the diaries, releasing them. And I encourage all our listeners to read the words themselves, because they really convey the arrogance and the kind of self-seeking glory that Fauci was engaged in. He's talking to Barbara Streisand. He says he's the most famous person in the world. I mean, this is infuriating, given the danger and the damage he was doing publicly.
0: That is such a great point. The arrogance, the hubris to keep it on a government computer. But the other part of this is, did he intend to write his memoir? I mean, did he honestly think he wasn't going to get caught, that none of this was going to come to light? Was he that, I guess, impressed with himself? Did he buy his own press that much, that he really honestly believed that?
1: Well, look, I think that, yes, I would have to say yes. Don't forget, when he's writing that, Trump is out of office for the most part, much of it, right? And he probably thinks that's the end of it all, right? That's the end of the Trump years, and he won't have, don't forget, the media environment is all pro-Biden. The FBI is censoring Hunter Biden stories, right? Keeping them out of social media. So I'm thinking that time period, look for him to go, I made it. I'm free. Now I can tell the truth. I can prepare to publish. I'm sure he intended to publish that diary and make a gazillion dollars off of it.
0: But why would he publish a diary if it shows that he lied and he was a terrible, horrible person and affected millions of people's lives negatively?
1: We only know he lied because of the contemporary note and media coverage and things he said publicly. If you're sitting in your home reading the diary without any kind of fact-checking or alternative notice, you might think, boy, you might take the diary at face value and not understand the moment in which it was written and what had happened publicly. That's
0: gotcha.
1: my speculation, but I think the timing lines up that way for him.
0: Yeah, I got you now, because I was going to say it's just going to make him look badly. Last question that I have for you. By the time when he was writing this, there were questions that were being asked, especially about the game.

0: from the Fox News Radio studios in Midtown Manhattan, giving you opinions and facts with a positive outlook. It's Brian Kilmeade.
1: Welcome to the Brian Kilmeade Show. I'm Mary Walter, sitting in for Brian Kilmeade. Got a good show planned for you. You can also reach me on X at Mary Walter Radio. The number here, 866-408-7669.

0: in a function. That when there were so many people involved in something like that, when so many people knew what was happening, you really have to count on everyone being quiet in order for your lie to work. So he had to know even then that eventually the whole gain of function thing was going to become public. He had to. How could he not know that?
1: Well, I think it's arrogant to assume that's what he was doing. And again, I think it has to do with all the players. Where is the power? You had the World Health Organization that's never going to admit to it. You had the American people involved who are never going to admit to it. It might never be solved. Let's face it. To this day, there is no certainty about what caused the whole catastrophe. It's likely, increasingly seen as likely, that it was a gain-of-function leak, lab leak, that it caused it. But that still is something that's up in the air. It's more likely than it can consider more likely now than it was then. But it still has not, the final chapter has not been written on the cause of the pandemic that killed over 7 million people around the world, including 1.1 million Americans.
0: Yeah, yeah. And as you note in your piece, it wasn't like the media could see all of this, but never dared to dig into his health if it would help Trump. You know,
1: that's right.
0: And that was regarding Biden. That was with Biden. But that's part of this whole thing. The Fauci thing, with the Biden thing, all of this was to keep Trump out of office. And you tie it together nicely there at the end by noting, you know, Biden. And it wasn't until his brain freeze in the first debate that it actually started to fall apart. And that's probably when Fauci probably realized. But maybe he should have gotten it off the government server. Maybe that's what he should have done.
1: You would think so, right? Yeah, and I do think that the timing of these things and the Trump being a central figure in a kind of polarizing way, that if it's anti-Trump, it works for the media. And it's only when Trump comes back that it begins to crumble, because now Fauci, that's why he gets the button on Biden's last day in office.
0: Yeah, no, absolutely. Michael, thank you so much for joining us. It's a great piece. You can find it in the New York Post along with the rest of Michael Goodwin's writings. And this is in the opinion section. It's Fauci's refusal to answer questions at Senate hearing reveals important truth, if you want to read more. And you can follow him on X at @MGoodwin_NYPost. Thank you for your time today, Michael. Appreciate it. It's always good to talk to you.
1: My pleasure. Thank you.

0: You know,
1: oh, that's right.
0: And that was regarding Biden. That was with Biden. But that's part of this whole thing. The Fauci thing with the Biden thing, all of this was to keep Trump out of office. And you tie it together nicely there at the end by noting, you know, Biden. And it wasn't until his brain freeze in the first debate that it actually started to fall apart. And that's probably when Fauci probably realized. But maybe he should have gotten it off the government server. Maybe that's what he should have done.
1: You would think so, right? And I do think that the timing of these things and the Trump being a central figure in a kind of polarizing way, that if it's anti-Trump, it works for the media. And it's only when Trump comes back that it begins to crumble, because now Fauci, that's why he gets the button on Biden's last day in office.
0: Yeah, no, absolutely. Michael, thank you so much for joining us. It's a great piece. You can find it in the New York Post along with the rest of Michael Goodwin's writings. And this is in the opinion section. It's Fauci's refusal to answer questions at Senate hearing reveals important truth, if you want to read more. And you can follow him on X at @MGoodwin_NYPost. Thank you for your time today, Michael. Appreciate it. It's always good to talk to you.
1: My pleasure. Thank you.
0: Have a great day. Your calls. 866-408-7669. If you want to jump in on that, we can also talk a little bit more about the splitting of the parties. And I want to ask you about the Senate going on vacation. We're going to dig into that. And should the Senate be going on vacation? Do you get the whole month of August off? I was just curious because maybe I was missing something. We'll find out. 866-408-7669. Your calls on the Brian Kilmeade Show coming up.
2: 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It's Brian Kilmeade.

0: However, the thing that really bothers me is our own responsibility towards what happened. We all knew that you couldn't go to church, but you can go to a Black Lives Matter riot. That's science. No, you couldn't go to a health food restaurant, but you can go to a liquor store. That's science. We knew that a mosquito flying through a chain link fence was exactly like the virus going through our mask. That's science. So the point I'm making is we had a responsibility to think and realize that we're being lied to, and we didn't do that. And we vaccinated our children knowing that it affected children almost zero, statistically zero, but we did it anyway. I'm going to say something now that I truly believe, but it's going to offend a lot of people. The ones that followed this, I always wondered how so many people in Germany could have killed all those Jews and just followed them down. Why? And it scared the heck out of me when I saw all these people doing that, going down a one way in the supermarket. And if you turn around and go the other way, you catch COVID. I mean, come on. Where is our thinking? I'm totally embarrassed to be a human at that time.
1: It's interesting, Dean, and I'm sure since you are also here in New Jersey, and we got to run here, but I got to let you go, Dean. Thank you for joining me. Great points. But at least in New Jersey, where I am, that whole going the run one way down the aisle was not in play at all. They had the arrows, and no one paid attention to it. They had, you know, in the liquor store, which of course is open, but the bakery next door isn't. Nobody paid attention to any of the signs. You know, don't walk here. People were just like, they had enough. I think the vast majority of people had enough. But remember, a lot of people had to vaccinate their kids in order to get them into school, in order for them to continue their education in college, etc. So it was a tough choice, and they had to do it. All right.

0: The more you listen, the more you'll know. It's Brian Kilmeade.
1: All right, we were just speaking with Michael Goodwin about Dr. Fauci's refusal to answer any questions at the Senate hearing and you know, what that reveals. And I think it reveals a lot. You also have three states that are now investigating Fauci. You have Louisiana, Alabama, and Florida that are investigating him to try to get him on a state level because Joe Biden's pardon eliminated Fauci's federal criminal exposure. That same pardon cannot prevent prosecution at the state level under the Constitution, according to Senator Tommy Tuberville and Senator Josh Hawley. They both say he's definitely liable under state, but it's a lot to prove there. I don't know if the states can do it. Now, on X, Francine reached out to me on X at Mary Walter Radio and said, why doesn't anybody talk about the motive for COVID to get the mail-in ballots in play? I don't know. Maybe. I don't know which came first, the chicken or the egg on that one, right? Did they say, oh, we need to do mail-in ballots, so, you know, let's get this whole thing going? Or did they say, hey, we got this going, let's just expand ballots, mail-in ballots, because it's a crisis? I don't know. Maybe you have an opinion on that. 866-408-7669. Let's go to the People's Socialist Republic of New Jersey, where Dean is also a captive, as am I. Dean, welcome to the Brian Kilmeade Show.
2: Hi, thanks. Yeah, what a great introduction. You know, I agree how horrible Fauci is, and what he did was all horrible. Yes,

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1: Fox News, I'm CJ Papa. President Trump says talks that could lead to a potential end to the war with Iran are set to resume.
2: Reports do indicate that a new deal could see the strait open for 60 days without fees. With the possibility of another agreement in sight, the region remains on alert since the Iranians are denying any direct progress.
1: Fox's Trey Yinks in Tel Aviv. The price of oil down while the Dow's up big on Wall Street. Four more years for the U.S. men's soccer coach.
3: Mauricio Pochettino joined the U.S. squad back in September of 2024. And was at the helm for their recent run at the FIFA World Cup, which saw the Americans win more games than at any previous World Cup tournament.
1: Fox's Tony Genualdo call it the safe apple. New York City Police Commissioner Jessica Tisch announces the fewest shooting incidents, victims, and murders in record history in the first 7 months of this year. 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
1: Fox News, I'm CJ Papa. President Trump says talks that could lead to a potential end to the war with Iran are set to resume.
2: Reports do indicate that a new deal could see the strait open for 60 days without fees. With the possibility of another agreement in sight, the region remains on alert since the Iranians are denying any direct progress.
1: Fox's Trey Yinks in Tel Aviv. The price of oil down while the Dow's up big on Wall Street. Four more years for the U.S. men's soccer coach.
3: Mauricio Pochettino joined the U.S. squad back in September of 2024. And was at the helm for their recent run at the FIFA World Cup, which saw the Americans win more games than at any previous World Cup tournament.
1: Fox's Tony Genualdo call it the safe apple. New York City Police Commissioner Jessica Tisch announces the fewest shooting incidents, victims, and murders in record history in the first 7 months of this year. 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

0: If you're interested in it, Brian's talking about it. You're with Brian Kilmeade.
1: And welcome back to the Brian Kilmeade Show. Mary Walter sitting in for Brian. Take your calls coming up at 866-408-7669. Let's welcome our guest, Will Fry. He's the founder and the CEO of American Operator, and they specialize in helping American small businesses modernize and help them stay in business for future generations to come, which is sometimes a hard thing to do. You know, mom or dad has this dream, they have this great idea, they put this business together, and the kids have zero interest in perpetuating that business. They just like the money, but they have zero interest in working in it. So we're going to find out how they combat that. Will, welcome to the Brian Kilmeade Show.
2: Thanks so much for having me, Mary. Really excited to be here.
1: Yeah. So did I set that up properly? Is that what happens when someone has a small business? My dad had a small business that he worked really hard to build and did really well with. But my father was an electrical engineer. Now, Math and I are not friends, so I wasn't going into the business. And I think he, my father knew that dream died with me right away, right? Like second grade when math just, you know, multiplication was not my friend. But, you know, my brothers had no interest in going into it. So my father wound up, you know, just folding the business. And that was that. Is that the story of most American small businesses?
2: It is. I mean, there are 6 million small businesses in the U.S. with employees. A lot of them are owned by folks who are aging, getting close to retirement. And you want to keep the American dream alive and not have owners, you know, close up shop and sell off the equipment. It leads to loss of jobs. And you really want the next generation to be able to take the torch forward. And so what we do is we give owners an alternative. You know, today they're forced to choose between, hey, do I shut it down or do I sell out to some Wall Street or, you know, multinational conglomerate? We want there to be a chance for the next generation to take the torch forward.
1: So how does that happen?
2: Sure. So what we do is when an owner is nearing retirement, their kids don't want to take it over, we'll come in and we'll buy the business. We'll then partner with a local operator, and they get immediately 10% of the business with a path to becoming the majority owner over the course of about a decade. And what that allows us to do is make sure that the owners are getting fair value for, you know, the great legacy that they built and the revenue that they've generated, the jobs they've created, while also making sure there's a path for that business to stay in the community, to stay locally owned and operated.
1: Where do you get the money from, though, to buy the businesses? Because I like this idea. I love the idea, but where does your capital come from?
2: Yeah, so we've raised from investors here in the States about $50 million of equity.

0: And then we've partnered with a really mission-aligned bank who wants to be able to see kind of a return to American industrialization, more onshoring, so on and so forth. And so they've given us some credit that we used for the acquisitions as well.
1: Where'd you come up with this idea?
0: Hey, it was 5 years of trying the wrong idea. I'll tell you that. I have some family friends back in Eastern North Carolina who are getting close to retirement. They called me and asked if I could help them find a buyer. And what I saw was that, you know, you're kind of unicorn hunting out there. You're looking for someone who has good character, who has grit, who has work ethic, but also knows how to buy a business and can finance it. And normally that's not the same person. You have people who have the money, but they don't know how to run an electrical contracting business. And you have folks who've, you know, come up in the trades and they put in their time, but, you know, they're not about to put together an Excel spreadsheet and be able to raise millions of dollars for an acquisition. And so we came up with a structure where what we don't want to do is we buy the business and then we keep it all ours forever. That's not actually keeping it locally owned and operated. It's not helping Americans become owners. And so that's where we came up with a structure that we call operate to own.
1: Okay. I love this. It's like renting to own. It's the same, same concept.
0: Exactly. For the operators. Yep.
1: So you get this loan, you maintain 10% stake in the business, correct? Or do you give the new guy 10% stake?
0: We give the new guy 10% and then they can earn up to 70%.
1: Okay, so you will always hold 30% in this company forever?
0: Unless they want us out. Like, we're not obligated to sell, but we don't want to be in an unhappy marriage. So, you know, 10 years down the line, they're like, hey, I want you to kick rocks. We'll let them buy us out.
1: Okay. And you get the loan. The loan is, I assume, in your name, not the new guy's name, or the loan's in the new guy's name?
0: Yeah, it's from American Operator.
1: Okay, so the loan's an American Operator's name, and you have an agreement with this purchaser, this guy who, like, HVAC is a great example, because there's many HVAC operators out there. There's a lot of tradespeople, I will say, because I deal with a lot of them, because I live in a 150-year-old house, so I got contractors here all the time, who are very good at their trade but don't know how to run a business. They just don't.
0: Yep.
1: I cannot tell you the number of people who have never billed me. And I'm like, you know what? You come to me with a bill, I'll pay you, but it's not my job to do your accounting. I'll pay them. I will pay them. You come to me 2 years from now, go, hey, I forgot to bill you. I'll pay you because you provided a service. But I'm not chasing you down to give you money. So I like this. I like this collaboration because it really helps. We're trying to get people back into the trades, and the trades are AI proof. So these are really good examples, and I love this. So they have to then, I would assume, start paying you back, but you provide them services of like accounting and teach them how to run the business, or do you provide that part of the business to them?
0: Yeah, so we're actually paid back from the cash flows of the business.
1: Right.
0: So the operators that we're partnering with, we give them a base salary, they have a bonus, and then they get 10% of the profits on the first year. And as they get more and more ownership, they get their fair share of the profits. Our repayment actually comes from the business kicking off profit. And then what we do to support them, one of the most fun things that we did is we actually went out to a bunch of owners who were nearing retirement, and we brought them in as advisors. Some of them had actually already sold their business. And we said, hey, you're bored as all get out. You've spent 40, 50 years running a business. You're now sitting at home twiddling your thumbs. Why don't you come help mentor and coach the next generation of owners? And so these advisors get assigned to the businesses that we buy, and then they work hand in hand with the operators. Because our kind of mental model is like, hey, we're not full of ourselves. We're not arrogant. We know that we're not experts at HVAC. We know we're not experts at electrical, manufacturing, fill in the blank. But we can go find the people who are, and they can help coach them on, hey, this is how you should be doing invoicing. Or, hey, this is how you could probably finance your equipment so you're not spending all cash to do so. And so they really help kind of coach the operators on the day-to-day. And then our team manages the accounting and the taxes so that they're not having to, you know, bite off more than they can chew.
1: Super interesting. Now, what are the types of businesses? Are there only certain businesses that you do, or are you up for any type of small business? And what do you define as small, by the way?
0: Yeah, so we're only focused on businesses in what we call the critical economy. So that's manufacturing, distribution, or the trades. We don't do anything in retail. We don't do any restaurants. We don't do any healthcare. And then from a business size perspective, they're typically making between $2 and $10 million in revenue. So they're definitely not large businesses. They're not super small businesses either. And so that's kind of the sweet spot. The reason that we like that is, like, A, we're very mission-oriented and kind of patriotic. We need these businesses to survive if we're going to be competitive against China in the decades to come. Also, selfishly, to your point, they're the most AI immune. And so we're not having to worry about, like, hey, is some robot going to plunge a toilet?

0: at least last time I checked, that's not happening anytime soon. And so those are really the businesses that we want to focus on.
1: Yeah, well, Japan's working on that right now because you said it. So
0: exactly.
1: Have you seen these robots? They've got robots now who can come and clean your house, which I would love to have someone clean my house, but I find robots to be really creepy. So that's not happening.
0: Yeah, who controls a robot? You know?
1: Yeah.
0: What if it has a bad day? I don't want that running around.
1: Yeah, and they map out everything in your house. Who knows, you know, who's seeing the interior of my home? I don't like any of it. But again, if you offered me someone who's going to come and clean my house, I'd be like, all right, fine. Now, okay, so how does this work? How do people find you? How do small businesses, someone who's, you know, looking at retiring, obviously you want to get it before they retire. Well, let me ask you that. What is the sweet spot for someone who wants to hand over their business to have it continue into the next generation? What's the sweet spot? 1 year left to retirement, 5 years left to retirement? What is it?
0: Yeah, so the honest answer is, as soon as possible, for them to start planning for it. If you can start grooming a successor, you know, a third of the time we're actually backing an employee to become the majority owner. That makes our lives a whole lot easier. So that's the ideal. Now, the problem is no one likes to do preventative things in life. I think 30% of Americans floss every morning. That's kind of the percentage that have a plan at their business when they're nearing retirement. So we typically see folks a year out from when they want to retire. We would ideally see them 2 to 3 years out so we can give them advice on how to increase the amount that we'd be willing to pay for their business, how to improve their business. And so that's kind of the sweet spot. I would say also one of the things that we do, and we've partnered closely with local chambers of commerce, is that we run a program called Locally Owned and Operated. And so if you're a current business owner and call it 5 years out from retirement, go to locallyownedandoperated.org. We give you a certification so that people in your town know that you're locally owned and operated, and then a bunch of really great benefits and perks and a fun community of thousands of other owners. If you're call it 2 to 3 years out from retirement, you know, reach out at AmericanOperator.com. Our team would be really honored to chat with you, hear your story, and see if we can help you out.
1: All right. Now, what if someone wants to be your mentor? Do they also go to AmericanOperator.com?
0: Yeah. So there's kind of three ways to engage with American Operator. You're a retiring owner who's, you know, 1 to 3 years out from retirement. Give us a call. You're a current or retired owner. You don't want to sell right now. You want to give back. You want to kind of stay in the game. Reach out. Chloe runs our advisor program. I think we're up to 92 current retired owners who are advising operators with us. And then last but not least, if you have put your time in the trenches, you're ready to achieve the American dream yourself, you want to become an owner, you can reach out, and Cole leads our operator program. We'd be really excited to chat with you.
1: So the one place, the one catch-all place that everyone can go to if they're listening to this is AmericanOperator.com.
0: Yep, that's exactly right.
1: Okay, no, because I'm thinking of my cousin who has an HVAC company and no kids. And yeah. Well, he has a daughter, but his daughter went into the Marines and now lives in another state. So she's not going to be taking over his business. So there's no kids to take over the business. So I'm thinking about that. And I'm like, wow, this is a really good thing, because he still keeps his hand in the business for a while it's making money. And it kind of allows these owners to ease out of it without just going cold turkey. And it still keeps some money flowing to them, right?
0: Exactly. And like a lot of owners, and it's probably the same with your father, their business is their identity. Like, I'm Bob the plumber, or I'm known as Bob, the guy who runs a tow truck company.
1: Right.
0: And so for them, it's a lot to give up. And they kind of have to find their meaning and their purpose in the next chapter. That's part of the reason we put together this advisor program, is to give them a soft landing where they can still kind of capitalize on the wisdom and the experience and the hard lessons learned over the years. And not just go from, hey, I'm all in, everyone knows me as a business owner, I'm working 40, 50, 60 hours a week, I have, you know, the employee salaries on my shoulders, my customers counting on me, and then all of a sudden it's like, wait a second, what am I doing with my life? And a lot of them will say, hey, I want to go fishing, or I want to go travel and whatnot, but that only lasts for so long. You want to find ways for folks to have purpose and meaning and give back.
1: Yeah, and you just gradually transfer the business to the new owner so that in a couple of years they'll have full ownership of the company and you're out.
0: Yep. Yeah, exactly. Yeah. And they'll have control. And then, you know, a big thing that we like to do is just to make sure that we've set up the ground rules and kind of the framework for the business to continue on. You know, we keep the name the same. We keep the employees around. This is not an offshoring play. This is very much like a pro-America. Let's keep businesses thriving in our country.
1: Right. So you're not an evil capital venturist.
0: No, we're not a vulture capitalist or a private equity roll up. I don't think all private equity is evil, but I don't love the idea of these kind of Wall Street Greenwich types buying up all these small businesses and then, you know, sucking jobs out and pushing things offshore. You want Main Street to be vibrant and thriving.
1: I love it. Will Fry, thank you so much. Find out more at AmericanOperator.com. Thank you for joining us. I think this is so interesting. I really appreciate your time.
0: Yeah, thanks for having me, Mary. It's great.
1: Absolutely. And just one quick thing. He went to University of Pennsylvania, double majored across the Wharton School and the College of Arts and Sciences. And while he was there, he was an early member of the Dorm Room Fund, which is one of the largest student-run venture firms in the country. So this guy is no dummy, so go check it out. More coming up on The Brian Kilmeade Show.
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0: first?
1: No, we're not a vulture capitalist or a private equity roll-up. I don't think all private equity is evil, but I don't love the idea of these kind of Wall Street Greenwich types buying up all these small businesses and then, sucking jobs out and pushing things offshore. You want Main Street to be vibrant and thriving.
0: I love it. Will Fry, thank you so much. 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Thank you for joining us. I think this is so interesting. I really appreciate your time.
1: Yeah, thanks for having me, Mary.
0: Absolutely. And just one quick thing. He went to University of Pennsylvania, double majored across the Wharton School and the College of Arts and Sciences. And while he was there, he was an early member of the Dorm Room Fund, which is one of the largest student-run venture firms in the country. So this guy is no dummy, so go check it out. More coming up on The Brian Kilmeade Show.
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very, very quickly here. We had that horrific shooting, of course, in Idaho, Great Falls, Iowa. Excuse me, Idaho. Iowa. Yeah, Great Falls. Twin Falls. Excuse me, Twin Falls. Oh, my goodness. In Idaho. What a mess. Twin Falls, not Great Falls. We now know the identity of the killer, Chad Williams, 24 years old, using a long gun. And we now, though, that I believe there are now three victims and six others who were shot. So two immediately, and I believe another one. We're getting reports that another one did pass. So it would be three victims. We do, you know what's interesting? We don't know. His family is fully cooperating with everyone, which is great that the family's cooperating, and of course that they're heartbroken as well, right? But with all of this, this is their kid, and you've got to deal with losing your kid, but also the aftermath of what they did, what your child did. He died of a self-inflicted gunshot wound because that's what cowards do. The police chief, Matthew Hicks, had a press conference yesterday and said, "We want to take a moment and commend the actions of an off-duty officer and a citizen and their heroic action to stop the incident. We believe their actions helped drive the suspect away from the scene, preventing further casualties." Now, they're still tracing this guy's movements before the shooting. And, you know, thank goodness for two good guys with guns to help prevent a bad guy with a gun from further killing people. Although one of the people who was killed was in a parking lot. He began opening fire at the restaurant around 2 o'clock on Saturday, and then it was spilled out into the parking lot, which is where you saw the good guys with guns help draw fire away and take him off of his game. And it's clear that this kid had no plan. Kid, he's 24. It's clear that this man had no plan. So obviously it seems very angry. One In-N-Out employee dragged a wounded coworker across the parking lot. Others tried to help until the paramedics arrived. Video capture from a nearby vehicle appeared to show the gunman moving through the parking lot before pointing a rifle towards the driver's side window of a blue Tesla and firing twice. We now know that the man in that car, he was at a Tesla charging station, did die. His wife survived. An associate at the fast food chain was killed in the shooting as well. And I don't know who the third victim that reportedly passed, a bystander, were they an employee? We don't know. Police have not identified the trooper or the bystander, but the Idaho Statesman detailed that one of them, and his name is Jordan Salinas of Kimberly, Ohio. He was the one that you saw come up. I think he had like a cowboy type hat on. He was dressed in black, and you saw him firing and drawing. And the shooter turned around and fired at him, and you saw him duck and run, and he took cover. He's reportedly a healthcare worker, the full-time caregiver of his wheelchair-bound brother, and he took up gun training after a 2021 shooting. And he said he was able to observe, orient, and decide that, okay, this is the guy before he started to act. And Selena said he did not like it when the bullets were firing both ways. And he said he felt no fear. So good guys, two good guys with guns, helped distract and possibly prevent a much worse tragedy. So that's always a good thing. All right. Kudos to those two men. Thank you for doing that. I'm Mary Walter. 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
1: All right, let's get into some news here, if you will. If you want to comment on what we're talking about earlier, please do. If you want to comment on our guests, please do as well. I just wanted to get into this

reportedly a healthcare worker, the full-time caregiver of his wheelchair-bound brother, and he took up gun training after a 2021 shooting. And he said he was able to observe, orient, and decide that, okay, this is the guy before he started to act. And Selena said he did not like it when the bullets were firing both ways. And he said he felt no fear. So good guys, two good guys with guns, helped distract and possibly prevent a much worse tragedy. So that's always a good thing. All right, kudos to those two men. Thank you for doing that. I'm Mary Walter. 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

0: has to be less windy around Spokane, Washington, which could help firefighters battle three wildfires that have burned down more than 600 structures, houses among them.
1: There are just so many Washingtonians who have literally lost everything.
0: Governor Bob Ferguson, 60,000 people have evacuated, hoping their homes don't burn next. There is soccer news this morning. 2 weeks after the World Cup, the coach who led the U.S. men's team to the round of 16 will remain the American coach, Mauricio Pochettino.

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2: A big reaction on Wall Street. I'm Dave Anthony, Fox News. The Dow is surging up 570 points as President Trump says talks with Iran resumed today after he called off what he said would have been the biggest attack since World War II.
3: Overnight, Iran's President Masoud Pezeshkian posted to X about the memorandum of understanding that was reached earlier this year, saying in part, quote, "I believe this memorandum will be the center of gravity of our foreign relations in the future. We must strive to compel the enemy to remain committed to what it has signed. The security of the country, the region, and our allies will be enhanced by this memorandum."
2: Fox's Trey Yingst also reports from Tel Aviv.
3: International focus does remain on the Strait of Hormuz, where an explosion was heard this morning by a tanker, according to maritime tracking groups. Reports do indicate a new deal could see the strait open for 60 days without fees.
2: And then as oil prices plunging today, down more than 6% for West Texas crude, two people remain critically injured in Idaho. They were among the seven wounded Saturday when a gunman went on the attack at an In-N-Out Burger in Twin Falls, killing two others.
4: We still don't know why the shooter decided to attack. That's still under investigation. But what we do know is that two people tried to stop the shooting as it happened. An off-duty state trooper and a civilian. The civilian, identified by local media as 35-year-old Jordan Salinas. According to reporting from the Idaho Statesman, Salinas instinctively ran toward the gunfire, drawing a semi-automatic pistol and fired on the mass shooter.
2: Fox Business Network's Max Gordon. That shooter is also dead. He turned the gun on himself. It's 4K.

0: do know is that two people tried to stop the shooting as it happened, an off-duty state trooper and a civilian. The civilian, identified by local media as 35-year-old Jordan Salinas. According to reporting from the Idaho Statesman, Salinas instinctively ran toward the gunfire, drawing a semi-automatic pistol and fired on the mass shooter.
1: Fox Business Network's Max Gordon. That shooter is also dead. He turned the gun on himself. It's forecast to be less windy around Spokane, Washington, which could help firefighters battle three wildfires that have burned down more than 600 structures, houses among them.
2: There are just so many Washingtonians who have literally lost everything.
1: Governor Bob Ferguson, 60,000 people have evacuated, hoping their homes don't burn next. There is soccer news this morning. 2 weeks after the World Cup, the coach who led the U.S. men's team to the round of 16 will remain the American coach, Mauricio Pochettino.

0: Us. Download it now.
1: Two Republican senators who have threatened to vote against Acting Attorney General Todd Blanche's nomination may now support his confirmation in tomorrow's Senate committee vote. Last night, Blanche formally rescinded the controversial $1.8 billion anti-weaponization fund that was part of the Trump IRS tax settlement. Senators John Cornyn and Tom Tillis have demanded the fund be dissolved in writing, or else they would vote against Blanche's nomination to be Attorney General full-time, potentially blocking it. This is lawmakers also keep trying to approve a funding bill ahead of a September 30th deadline to avert another potential shutdown this fall.
2: The Senate would likely vote on the spending measure before leaving Washington at the end of the week for its traditional August recess. The bill would keep funding at current levels through December 11th and avoid a government shutdown during midterm campaign season. The House has passed a similar funding measure. Two things that did not make it into the Senate bill: a $1 billion request to build so-called Trump-class battleships, and language that bars transferring funds from other programs to the Border Patrol. Tanya J. Powers, Fox News.
1: There's also family drama at the Capitol, prompting a Republican senator to call for a Republican congressman to resign.
3: Calling the past 2 years pure hell for his family, Ohio Senator Republican Bernie Moreno on X, issuing a blistering statement targeting his former son-in-law and current U.S. Rep. Max Miller, saying the congressman is unfit for office and should seek professional help. The conflict stems from the high-profile marriage, divorce, and custody battle between Miller and Emily Moreno, who's accused Miller of abuse, something Miller's denied. The congressman also responding on X to his former father-in-law, accusing Moreno of hiding from his own media circus and calling this all political. Miller is up for re-election this fall. Jeff Manasso, Fox News.
1: Again, on Wall Street, big gains to start August. The Dow is up 554.

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0: 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It's Brian Kilmeade.
1: Hey, welcome to the Brian Kilmeade Show. I'm Mary Walter, sitting in for Brian. Thank you for joining me. 866-408-7669 is my number. And you can also tag me in a post on X at Mary Walter Radio, and I will try do my best to multitask and get to those. Joining us now is Chris Swecker. Chris is a former FBI assistant director. Let's talk about those flock cameras that are everywhere all of a sudden. Chris, welcome to the show.
2: Oh, good to be on the show. Yeah, this is it's an interesting topic you got today.
1: Yeah, because I've seen complaints all over social media about these flock cameras. We've seen people who are all dressed in black cutting them down which obviously is not the answer. I do not advocate for vandalism. And I saw one guy sitting in a fold-out lawn chair with a pool skimmer, and he was just holding the pool skimmer up over the flock camera. And the cops were coming to arrest him, and one guy stopped and said, "Tell me your name, I'll come bail you out." So people don't like it. And I have a story out of a California town, but I just want to quickly have you listen to this. This is West Virginia State Delegate Chris Anders talking about flock cameras, and he doesn't like them either. Here we go.
3: So you're basically building a database of law-abiding citizens carrying firearms. This is completely out of control. This is not what freedom looks like. I mean, I guess you could say we could all put a barcode on our forehead and have a scanner every 20 feet, but I don't want to live in that world, and neither do your viewers. You can't even keep crime out of prison, so why make society a prison? We have to fight for our God-given rights, and the demand is go get a dang warrant.
1: So is he right? I mean, it is true. We can't keep crime out of prisons, which is pretty ironic. It is a fantastic point. But do they need a warrant because I'm driving on a public street?
2: No, they don't need a warrant. Never have. I mean, it's a pretty well established legal principle that if you're in a public area, that it's fair game. You can be recorded. You can be videoed. You can be surveilled from a satellite, from a drone, from a posted camera. I mean, we've had cameras in public places for years now. I mean, for decades. And that video surveillance has been out there for a long time. The only difference here is, I think the thing that bothers these people that are against it is that it records your license number and your and hence the owner of the car, and you can track movements. But that's just modern technology. I mean, criminals have gotten highly technically proficient. And, you know, I think this is fair game. I mean, the test that I present to people is, look, if your child were abducted, would you want this in place to rapidly try to identify the kidnapper and get your

0: child back? And I think the universal answer is yes. I mean, I understand the privacy concerns, and you know, we don't trust our government, and we shouldn't trust our government necessarily. But in this case, it solves crimes, and it's not there to prevent crimes, I don't think, because you know, most people don't know what's really going on, so it's not going to deter conduct, but it will solve crimes.
1: Yeah, I think that people look at their car as their second home. Some people spend so much time in their cars that they kind of look at that as their private space. And so my home is on a public road as well. But and you can look in the windows. But if the state came up to my home and started putting a camera in my windows, I would assume that most people would be very upset with that. They wouldn't like that. So I kind of get where the anger comes from. Here's another thing. I live in the People's Socialist Republic of New Jersey, where our former governor, Phil Murphy, gave a China-linked firm the Easy Pass contract in New Jersey. So now... Right? So who's getting this information? Is China linked to this in any way? How do we know? Is it state by state that they decide who gets the contract? Because in New Jersey now, China knows everywhere I go if I use my Easy Pass.
0: It's not just state by state, it's locality by locality. So you could have the city, I live in Charlotte, North Carolina, the city could have a contract with Flock. Not put out the bid by the state. I mean, the state can certainly put them on the highways, state maintained roads, and that sort of thing. But it's all over the place, really, and it's not quite as cohesive as some people think in terms of, you know, having this one universal database where all that data goes to.
1: Yeah.
0: I mean, that Big Brother government database. Frankly, the government is not that good at connecting dots. We saw that in 9/11. I mean, they're still not that good at it. They're not as good as the private sector, Google and, you know, Yahoo and all these, you know, sites that are tracking your every mouse click, every keyboard click, and tracking where you're searching and, you know, what you're looking at and where you are. I mean, that the Big Brother is really in the private sector, and we take our eye off that ball too much, and the government's actually trying to solve some crimes.
1: So one of the problems is in Roseville, California, it's just outside of Sacramento, at least six times Flock sent alerts to the Roseville Police Department identifying one man's vehicle as stolen or used in a felony crime. And it's happened so many times that the police department just has this guy's license plate number memorized because it keeps confusing the 9 on his license plate for an 8. So this guy kept getting calls from the police department that, you know, his car has been stolen, his car was stolen or it was used in a felony crime. So it's misreading. And they say that hundreds of pages of records show that in 2023 and 2024, Flock sent 1,427 alerts to the police in Roseville, flagging vehicles as stolen or used in a felony. And an analysis by the police department found that 71% of those alerts were wrong. Flock read the license plates incorrectly. So what good is this thing? What purpose does it really serve?
0: Yeah, those are cases where that's why we have civil remedies. I mean, the way to keep the government, you know, in line and you know, same thing in the private sector is you have the threat of a civil lawsuit hanging over their heads. We shouldn't give them any kind of immunity. They shouldn't have any type of immunity, even qualified immunity. So this is, you know, this is the government working with the private sector. So I would advocate that, you know, you get the quality control by suing them. And again, I go back to the whole theme of solving crimes and, you know, and in situations where you've got a child abducted, particularly missing children, missing adults, missing elder adults. I mean, they've got some great success stories. There's over 1,000 cases that they can cite on their website. I'm not saying it's a perfect system, and it's a system. Whenever you have the government working with the private sector, it's a, you know, you got to have concerns. And I'm especially concerned about what you mentioned about China. We have the same situation in Charlotte, North Carolina, where our toll system was bidded out to a Chinese company. And that should never happen. There ought to be legislation on that. And that's where our focus ought to be, is making sure there's quality control and making sure that these are American companies and that this data stays here in the United States with American companies.
1: Yeah, and the Flock cameras, everyone thinks they're just reading the license.

0: plate, but they can also, they also read vehicle characteristics like color, model, dents, and bumper stickers. They can also tell how many people are in the car, and they can tell whether they're male or female. I just think for a lot of people, that's just a bridge. Like, if you're reading my license plate, we've had, our police department has license plate readers, and sometimes the car just sits there and reads license plates looking for people who, I guess, you know, have tickets or whatever, because when it comes to collecting money, nobody does it better than the government. But, you know, I think a lot of that is a bridge. Why do they need to know the number of people who are in my car? Why do they need to know if it's male or female? If they're just if they're just license plate readers, to me that sounds like there's something else going on. I just don't like this whole thing.
1: Yeah, this is where we need to step in. I'm glad there's attention to this right now, because it may not be ready for prime time in the sense of it. You know, you mentioned it being inaccurate and some other problems here. This is where I think the attention is good. It can be, we can actually get this regulated and get some quality control through regulation if we ever get Congress to come together on anything, or even a state assembly. But whenever you get new technology, you know, there was a big resistance to DNA being included in having that big DNA database called CODIS, where anyone who was arrested, their DNA would go into the CODIS system. There was resistance to fingerprints in the early days, and it took a while to get it right. But it's the best crimes, two of the best crime solving tools we have. So it's just another tool in the arsenal, and you got to make sure it isn't misused, and there is quality control, and it's not foreign owned. So I'm glad there's attention to it, and I think maybe people will start pushing for some good legislation, both in the states and in the federal laws.
0: Yeah, I don't know. I mean, the stories go on and on. In Toledo, this guy was mauled by a police dog because the flock camera misread the 7 on his license plate as a 2. And because of his injuries, he lost his job and he was evicted from his home. He settled a lawsuit against the city and the police officer for $35,000. So in other words, you're just suing the taxpayers. Flock is not the one who was sued here, because the low-hanging fruit is the city, right? And the police department. So now taxpayers are on the hook paying for this. And I know, I think it's great to say, yeah, you know, we really should have some legislation. But I think it's really up to the towns and the municipalities, the politicians who said yes to these things in the first place, to admit that they made a mistake and cancel the contracts. And I don't know how much that costs. I don't know how much it costs to cancel a contract, and you still have these things hanging up there. I mean, I guess, can you see any nefarious purpose or any nefarious use for these things at all?
1: Oh, sure. I mean, any... But there's always a suspicion when you give the government data that they won't use it, that they'll misuse it. I mean, we've had that concern since the turn of the century, and there's always been a debate about what kind of information the government can collect against us. They have our tax returns. They have all our licensing information. They have all this, just so much data on us. And there are rules and regulations, federal rules and regulations around that. I'm not saying that this is a perfect system, but as a career law enforcement officer, a former prosecutor, there's an aspect to it that I think is beneficial to society in general. And
0: sure,
1: you know, this is a bigger, broader debate, because it isn't just license plate readers. I mean, we're talking about a ton of data that not just the government, but the private sector collects. And I honestly would be more concerned about the private sector and what they're collecting on us and where that's going. And Big Brother is definitely in the private sector. I mean, it exists in the public sector to some extent, but to be honest with you, the government isn't as competent as the private sector, these tech companies, in actually scraping the data up and making, you know, and doing things with it.
0: So just one quick question. Who's Big Brother then, if it's not the government?
1: I think it's the private sector. I think it's the big tech companies.
0: Okay.
1: I mean, I think they have far, far more data than the government has, and they have far greater abilities and less restrictions on what they do with that data. And I think people truly understood what's being collected in the private sector would scare them even more.
0: Yeah, and we all get those little privacy notices to read that are 24 pages long. And links within them to click and everything else, because they make it super hard for you to really find out, because I know most people punch out.

0: a career law enforcement officer, a former prosecutor, there's an aspect to it that I think is beneficial to society yeah. in general. And
1: sure.
0: you know, this is a bigger, broader debate because it isn't just license plate readers. I mean, we're talking about a ton of data that not just the government, but the private sector collects. And I honestly would be more concerned about the private sector and what they're collecting
1: right.
0: on us and where that's going. And Big Brother is definitely in the private sector. I mean, it exists in the public sector to some extent, but to be honest with you, the government isn't as competent as the private sector, these, you know, these tech companies in actually scraping the data up and making, you know, and doing things with it.
1: So just one quick question. Who's Big Brother then if it's not the government?
0: Well, I think it's the private sector. I think it's the big tech companies.
1: Okay. Okay.
0: I mean, I think they have far, far more data than the government has, and they have far greater abilities and less restrictions on what they do with that data. And I think people truly understood what's being collected in the private sector would scare them even more.
1: Yeah, and we all get those little privacy notices to read that are 24 pages long. And links
0: right.
1: within
0: no,
1: them to
0: I
1: click and everything
0: there.
1: Else because they make it super hard to for you to really find
0: right.
1: out because then, you know, most people punch out before they actually realize what they're clicking yes to because they just want to get going and I got this to do. So yes, fine, whatever. And we easily sign it away. Chris Swecker, thank you so much for joining me. Very interesting conversation. I appreciate it. Thank you.
0: Thank you.
1: Absolutely. Have a great rest of your day. I'll get to your calls coming up here on the Brian Kilmeade Show.
2: Both sides, all opinions. It's Brian Kilmeade.

0: think people truly understood what's being collected in the private sector, it would scare them even more.
1: Yeah, and we all get those little privacy notices to read that are 24 pages long, and links
0: right,
1: within
0: and
1: them
0: then,
1: to
0: and
1: click and everything
0: everybody gets
1: else, because they make it super hard for you to really find
0: right.
1: out, because then you know most people punch out before they actually realize what they're clicking yes to, because they just want to get going and I got this to do, so yes, fine, whatever. And we easily sign it away. Chris Swecker, thank you so much for joining me. Very interesting conversation. I appreciate it. Thank you.
0: Thank you.
1: Absolutely.
0: Thank you.
1: Have a great
0: have a
1: rest
0: day.
1: Of your day. I'll get to your calls coming up here on the Brian Kilmeade Show.
2: 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It's Brian Kilmeade.

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Welcome back to the Brian Kilmeade Show. We were just talking about those Flock cameras that have been around for a while, but everybody's starting to notice that they're there. And there's a lot of problems with them. And they misread license plates, sometimes to car owners' detriment. And so what do you do? Well, you know, got this one guy in Toledo, Ohio, like I said, he was mauled by a police dog after a Flock camera misread the 7 on his license plate as a 2. And because of his injuries, he lost his job. He was evicted from his home. He settled a lawsuit against the city and the police officer for $35,000. That's it, $35,000. Lost his job, lost his home. He got $35,000 from the taxpayers of Toledo. And in a way, I kind of get it. Like, at first I said, no, it should be Flock. And it should be Flock. But the politicians are the ones who decided to put these in. The politicians are the ones who signed these contracts. But you know what? The politicians are immune from any kind of consequences for their bad actions. Taxpayers have to pay the price, literally, when our politicians make poor decisions and they wind up getting sued. Polit-

0: And in a way, I kind of get it. Like, at first I said, no, it should be Flock. And it should be Flock. But the politicians are the ones who decided to put these in. The politicians are the ones who signed these contracts. But you know what? The politicians are immune from any kind of consequences for their bad actions. Taxpayers have to pay the price, literally, when our politicians make poor decisions and they wind up getting sued. The politicians sit back and go, oh, well, so bad, our fault, sorry. And we pay the price. So we have to hold them accountable. That's awesome. But it's very hard to hold them accountable. Well, you know, you vote them out at the ballot box. It's kind of hard. Let's go to Tony in Montreal. Tony, welcome. You're on the Brian Kilmeade Show. Hi.
1: Hi, how are you?
0: Good, thank you. Go ahead.
1: Mary, thank you for taking my call. You're already a fan when you called New Jersey the socialist state of New Jersey. I kind of chuckled when I heard that. What a governor, so out of touch with New Jersey. What a great state. I love that state. I used to drive through there and go through Orange and different places, have the best Italian food in the world. It's just amazing.
0: Yes, and, well, hold on. Don't diss our governor. She is a helicopter pilot, you know.
1: Well, she might be a helicopter pilot. She's probably a helicopter. She's a helicopter parent, or as far as I'm concerned. She's trying to parent the whole state. But I don't want to get into that. I just want to talk about it, if you don't mind. Yeah, look, I don't like her, so it's not going to... She could be a four-star general. She should just stay with the military. She could stay with the military. I'd be very happy to support her. We'll support the military and anybody that wants a traditional lifestyle. So I'm not going to get any votes for me pushing DEI, wokeism, and all the rest of that nonsense. Look, you know, I practiced law in Canada for approximately 32 years, and people would ask me, what do you do? I'm like, well, I'm a constitutional criminal attorney. I don't just say I'm a criminal attorney because I believe in the Constitution, and I believe that it's a great instrument. And your court, the Supreme Court, and also your Constitution is a guiding light, not only for your country, but many countries follow your court. So the blunt instrument that is... the way it was explained and how I heard it, if they necessarily will use cameras, the cameras are in the cars or out in the street? That's the part I didn't get. Where are these cameras that you're talking about? Are they everywhere?
0: It depends. It depends on the community, whether they have them or not. For instance, my town does not have them. I live in a very, very small town, but I know our police officers do have license plate readers. So very quickly, because we have less than a minute.
1: Yeah. So license plate readers are available in Canada. I don't believe in those because they're using them for other activities and other issues. Like when you get a license plate reader, they know the name of the person. And in Canada, they can get almost all information, whether you've been to a psychiatric hospital, whether you are use guns, whether you're a gun owner, whether you have a former criminal record, whether you owe money to the government in terms of Revenue Canada, which is the taxing department. So they can use that for almost anything. I don't believe in that. That's a way too blunt instrument to get to criminals, and I don't think the direct link between that type of technology and stopping child predators. Child predators, everybody is against that. The instrument should be a lot better, Barry.
0: Yeah. Tony, we got to run. I don't mean to be rude to you. Coming up, another story about this gone horribly awry and a text that I...

anti-weaponization fund was scrapped. Three major wildfires have destroyed 600 homes near Spokane. 0% contained, but cooler temperatures helping today. 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
2: Fox News, I'm Therese Crowley. President Trump says, would I rather make a deal? I'm not looking to kill people, as he gives peace talks a chance today with Iran after pulling back the biggest attack since World War II, he called it, at the request of Gulf neighbors. The Dow rallies as oil prices slide below 80 bucks a barrel, but Chevron CEO Mike Wirth tells Fox.
3: We've seen supply constrained, we've seen damage to infrastructure, and we have new risks that I think will be priced into the market on shipping, for instance. So shipping rates, shipping insurance.
2: An agreement to confirm Todd Blanche as attorney general from GOP holdouts Tom Tillis and John Cornyn. The

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1: Now, if you see something like this or this in your area, then you might be living under one of the largest mass surveillance programs.
2: You trust the government with a permanent surveillance network? 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
3: The U.S. is on track to build a surveillance state that is on par or even surpasses what China has.
4: And that was just a mashup of some social media users blasting the flock cameras. And just very quickly, and I'll get you your calls, 866-408-7669, or just hit me up in a tweet on X at Mary Walter Radio. So we talked about California, where flock has misread license plates approximately 71% of the times they sent an alert to the police in Roseville, California. That's just one place. You have a story out of CBS News out of Colorado, where a Denver metro area, they use flock cameras to help crack down on major cases, including stolen vehicles, tow truck scam, a drive-by shooting. All of us would say those are great things. We want to have those crimes solved, right? But at what cost? And a woman told her story to CBS that a Columbine Valley police sergeant came to her door and said, "You know why I'm here?" And he said, "You can't." She said that, you know, there's cameras in town. Anyway, he accused her of being a porch pirate. And the person who used the car was the same as her car. And she kind of looked like the woman, but she says, "I'm significantly older than the woman in the video," but he wouldn't show her the video. So she had to find this video on social media on Nextdoor. She found it, and she said, "It's somewhat the same silhouette, but nobody hopped into a truck, and I think she was significantly younger than almost 50. So because her car has multiple cameras, she was able to go back, obtain the video from her car, and prove where she went that day. And she had to build timelines, and she had to submit evidence and all this other stuff, and she couldn't get anybody to listen to her. Finally, the Columbine Valley police chief acknowledged her efforts in an email saying, "Nicely done, by the way." And he informed her the summons would not be filed. But she said, "I was put in the position of having to prove my innocence because they would not even show me the video unless we went to court, unless I received a summons and I fought it in court. They wouldn't show her that." So you wind up in the position of having to prove your innocence. And not everybody can afford a lawyer. Not everybody wants to pay for a lawyer on that. My friend said, "My brother has been fighting something like that for over a year, which came with a great big fine. He even showed them that the license plate was attached to a Mercedes and he drives a Jeep." Same thing happens a lot of time with Easy Pass. They get a picture, "This is your car," and you're like, "That's not my car." And they fine you, and now you have to fight and prove your innocence because the camera says this is you. No, it's literally not me. And you have to go back and forth. It happened to my husband with an Easy Pass thing. And I guess it didn't read the Easy Pass, whatever. And so, and fined us, but we have it. And instead of just charging our

0: account, he got a fine because you went through without an easy pass. So it was a big deal. 866-408-7669, or tag me in a post at Mary Walter Radio with no S. Also, quickly, tomorrow night is my podcast. It's live cast at 7:15 p.m. Eastern Time on Rumble, YouTube, and Getter. 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Again, Mary Walter Radio. Let's head to Jacksonville, Florida. Luann, welcome. You're on the Brian Kilmeade Show. Hello, Luann.
1: Hi, nice to talk with you.
0: You too. So what do you think about these cameras?
1: Okay, well, if nobody has seen the movie Person of Interest, came out in 2011-ish, Jim Caviezel is the star. This is how this movie starts right now. And they had evil AI and good AI, which they called Mother. Oh, yes, Mother. The AI was out to get people, to arrest people, to distinguish people. And then Jim Caviezel and his group had to go try to save these people and take down the bad AI. This is how it started, Mary. If you haven't seen the movie or the show, like, it lasted for about 4 or 5 years. It's very, very good. And this is the beginning of Person of Interest.
0: So interesting. I love a good conspiracy. If I watch this, my husband will love it. I'm making us both tinfoil hats.
1: Listen, this is how it starts. They have where AI,
0: yeah,
1: it's done for good. It's done to help this and that. Then all of a sudden, you have these major computer banks and AI banks that decide they want to do stuff for themselves. If you think that can't happen, raise your hand. We all know that it can.
0: Well, listen, communism and socialism start for the greater good, right?
1: They're voting their way into communism, and we're going to have to shoot our way out.
0: Yep.
1: I'm just, you know, people need to be awake as to what's going on, and these politicians who voted and signed in all these cameras to infringe on all of our rights, they need to be held accountable for it.
0: 100%. I agree. Luann, thank you so much. I appreciate the passion. Damon in Austin, Texas. Damon, welcome. You're on the Brian Kilmeade Show. Hello.
2: Hi, good morning. I'm taking the complete opposite side of all these folks. Right here in Austin, we had two cars full of teenagers driving around shooting random people on the street. And the flock cameras identified the cars. They were easily and quickly apprehended. And you better bet the police wanted to know how many teens were inside that car with guns. And we've had several kidnappings stopped before they got started. And this isn't a parental kidnapping. These are bad people kidnapping little girls. And they've been stopped immensely fast. No bolos, no cruisers driving around and looking. And then all the terrible things that I'm hearing, I've been accused of crimes by the cops 30 years ago, not based on cameras or anything. That's just kind of a thing that happens. You know, that's what happens with police. They get bad information no matter where it came from. So I'm totally in favor of the flock. I do think we want to make sure it doesn't get abused, but there's so much good that overwhelms the bad.
0: I agree, but you know what else
2: shot.
0: Is really, you know what else is really good is if you think someone says, "Hey, I saw this girl waving her hand outside of a window in a house," instead of going to a judge and having to get a warrant and everything, wouldn't it be better if they could just go right into the house and rescue them?
2: Well, I mean, there's an argument there both ways, and exigency really, really matters. I don't see this as an invasion where, you know, you're in public. You're in public and there's no privacy in public. That's why your license plate's on the outside of your car and not on the inside of your car.
0: So it doesn't bother you that they have their misreading was 71% in one town alone? Guy got mauled by a police dog because they misread the license plate?
2: The handler, if that handler saw the license plate and just turned his dog loose on somebody, that's a problem with the officer. That's not a problem.
0: Right, but we don't know exactly what happened. But the point is if it weren't for the misread license plate, he wouldn't have been attacked.
2: But again, this happens here. Again, here in Austin, we've had several cases of the SWAT team getting the wrong street address,
0: right,
2: and blowing the doors off someone's house. Has nothing to do with flock. That's a police problem. Before they act, they need to verify. And so I think their policy is not keeping up with the technology, if anything. But I'm really in favor of this because I also live in a city where they've cut the police budget by about 40%, and we're, I think, 400 or 500 officers short. We need something as a force multiplier for the hundreds and hundreds and hundreds of officers that we've been stripped of.
0: Yeah, well, yeah, Austin in and of itself is a disaster, and I think it's probably time to sell if I were you. But that's just me. Just like the People's Socialist Republic of New Jersey, we are planning our escape. It's a pastime here for people. You get into your 50s, and all of a sudden you're like, all right, how soon before we can we get out, and where are we going? So it's an entire lifestyle here in New Jersey, and I would assume probably in Austin, Texas as well. Thank you for the call. I do appreciate it, and I see your argument, Damon. I really do. Tim, Frank Lee, hang on. I will get to you next. Don't go anywhere. 866-408-7669. If you want to try to get in here, I'll try to get you on talking about those flock cameras on the Brian Kilmeade Show.
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0: 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You're with Brian Kilmeade.
1: Hey, welcome back. Taking your calls at 866-408-7669 and also getting your comments over on X. Just tag me in a post to Mary Walter Radio. All right, let's go to St. Louis. Tim, welcome. You're on the Brian Kilmeade Show. Hi.
2: Hi, Mary. Thank you so much for taking my call this morning. I'll keep it brief. We have our primary here in Missouri tomorrow, and flock cameras have been a very, very big big debate. However, Missouri Republican leadership, we have a supermajority in both the House, the Senate, and the governorship, and they've been differing a lot from the residents and just who I've been talking to. I'm a lifelong conservative voter, and they've been calling us communists. They've been calling us Marxists, jihadists, all these other things that, I mean, we just value privacy. I mean, I know there's big concerns over that stuff. A long time ago, back in the early 2010s, we had this whole thing with red light cameras and now flock cameras, data centers.
1: Right.
2: But we're just cautious. And I just, as a lifelong conservative voter, I don't appreciate people like former Speaker of the House here in Missouri, Tim Jones, and all these other people calling us communists for supporting privacy. I mean, that's a whole conservative thing there.
1: These are Republicans doing this?
2: Yes, these are Republicans calling us communists for opposing flock cameras. Yes. Former Speaker of the House here in Missouri from the 2010s. I mean, you got Republican leadership now. I mean, you got the Missouri Freedom Caucus coming out and calling us communists for opposing flock cameras. It's really, really strange.
1: That sounds like a little gaslighting. What do you think, right?
2: A little bit. Yeah. But both parties are responsible for doing gaslighting. So, I mean, I'm not going to say, hey, it's just the Republicans.
1: Yeah.
2: It's Democrats, too. But longtime conservative voters here, they like their privacy in Missouri, and they are just skeptical of what's going on here, and we don't appreciate the name calling from party leadership in the state. It's a big turnoff, so especially for the primary tomorrow. So, I appreciate you taking my call. We're very skeptical as Missouri voters. It's the show me state. Show us why these flock cameras are a good thing, but I don't think personally they are a good thing. So I value privacy more than anything, honestly. But
1: I appreciate you
2: taking my call.
1: Yeah, thanks, Tim. I appreciate it. Have a great day. Good luck tomorrow with everything there in Missouri. So, like, am I the only one surprised to hearing that coming out of Missouri? Like, I think of Missouri and I think of, you know, the heartland of the country and red and conservative values and traditional values. But you want privacy or a communist? That's odd. That's really odd. Greg hit me up on X at Mary Walter Radio and says that camera must be notoriously inaccurate when it comes to determining an occupant's sex. Yeah, I wonder if the camera knows what a woman is. In Ohio, Lee in Dayton, welcome. How are you?
3: Hey, how you doing? Thank you very much for taking my call. I'm kind of on the other side of the fence. Because we never really hear statistics like the good side of these cameras. Like everything like in these conversations are the negative side of where the cameras failed. But what is the percentage of where it's been successful? And it's done its job correctly. And I think that if you really look at it, a majority of the time when it's done incorrectly, it's when the human gets involved is where it became incorrect. So like the gentleman that got misnumbered between a 2 and a 7, that police officer should have been able to identify that the license plate was incorrect and handled it right there.
1: Well, that's if they got him in his car.
3: Well, that's true. That's true. There's always that aspect. But, you know, I've worked with high-end automotive, like self-driving cars, and in those cases, like where these cameras can identify what they could identify between a human, a dog, or an animal, the technology is getting there. But at the most of the time, whenever there's a failure in the technology, it's the human aspect that gets involved, where the

0: training, I still feel like there could have been an extra step in that situation where that wouldn't have happened. And in most of these states that are going to the flock, too, if you also notice, they're also going to a mute color or a black and white license plate across the board, or a blue-white. They're starting to introduce those back in so to help eliminate this problem. Not every state had that straight color, but they're starting to make it available. They're not going to make it mandatory. At one point, they might, but...
1: Yeah, and so yeah, we're all going to go back to the I used to like the really fancy license plates, but I guess those are harder to read, so easier to catch you. And and I get it. I understand there's good and bad with this, and I understand. But if they're failing 71% of the time, that only means that 29% of the time they're getting it right. That's really bad. That's really really bad. So
0: agreed.
1: That's a failing
0: agreed.
1: Grade in school. So, you know, I'm not a huge fan. We got to run, Lee. Thank you so much. I do appreciate you joining me here. You got to weigh the good over the bad. And I get it. Like, if it's your kid that's been abducted, you want to know. But don't we do better with the Ring cameras? Everybody's got a Ring camera. This is a private person. This is a private home. And the cops come by and say, hey, we want to know the cars that drove by here. Look at your Ring cameras. And they could see. Are they as good as flock cameras? I don't know. If they're misreading license plates, probably not. You're not going to sit there and go through all of the, you know, the flock camera video. I don't know. I think it's a deal with the devil, in my humble opinion. All right, Frank in New Jersey got the last word here on the Brian Kilmeade Show. Frank, welcome.
2: Hello, Mary. It's about time you showed up. I thought you got transferred to CNN. You know, I used to listen to you back in the day when you were the voice of Central Jersey. That was the good old days.
1: Yeah, I've been all over the place since then. I've been in Washington D.C., here at Fox. I've been all over.
2: Yeah, you remember the station you were with? They had you took the guy's place or you followed him. He was the biggest lefty I ever heard, and his name was Jack.
1: Yes. And do you know that building's up for sale now?
2: Oh, that's a shame.
1: Yeah, well, the building's up for sale. So if anybody wants to buy a radio station, there's one for sale in Central New Jersey. So,
2: oh, you should buy it.
1: Hey, yeah, what am I going to do with that? Pay taxes on it in New Jersey? Are you out of your mind?
2: Yeah, I'm out of my mind. But listen, when you were out at a church carnival with your promotion gang, you know, you gave me a T-shirt that said the radio station's numbers. It was WN, whatever, you know, W, whatever it was.
1: Uh-huh.
2: And as long as I have that T-shirt, I'll always remember you.
1: Oh, Frank, you make me blush. Thank you so much. You're a sweetie. I appreciate you waiting on hold. Thank you for joining me. That was very, very kind of you. And I do appreciate it. Thank you. All right. Just very quickly, just some news. They did identify. Did you see this guy who jumped from the Brooklyn Bridge? Did you see this? This guy survived somehow. Crazy person. They've identified him. Almizan Abaldayavid. He's 44. He's obviously facing several charges. He climbed the North Tower of the Brooklyn Bridge, stripped off his clothes, and leaped off the North Tower into the East River. He put some flags on top of the bridge before he jumped, including a Kazakhstan flag. He was rushed to Bellevue somehow in stable condition. I mean, he had like a little parachute that did absolutely nothing. He just, boom, plunged straight down. Insane. This guy lived. Crazy. I don't know what makes people tick. All right. Allison, Eric, Peter, thank you so much.

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1: Another potential Iranian deal. I'm Jack Callahan, Fox News. President Trump says he's called off what would have been the biggest strike since World War II. His Gulf allies say they've made progress in talks with Iran.
2: The president citing what he calls the parameters of a deal having been made to end the nuclear threat, as he called it, from Iran and open the Strait of Hormuz.
3: When the allies ask to call it off, you got to sort of say, well, let's see. And the reason they asked is I think there's a deal.
2: Iran's foreign ministry this morning saying that the country is not currently holding talks with the U.S., but is in discussions with Oman over the strait.
1: Fox's Alexandria Hoff, with the president saying today Iranian leadership is unbelievably duplicitous. Indiana Republican Senator Jim Banks warning Iran.
4: If the Iranians don't come to the table and rapidly make an agreement to end their nuclear program and reopen the strait, then President Trump is going to bomb the hell out of him again.
1: With word of a potential deal, West Texas Intermediate crude is now below $79 a barrel. Wall Street, the Dow, is trading more than 500 points higher. Senate confirmation for Acting Attorney General Todd Blanche to take that job permanently, now more likely, to Republican Senators Cornyn of Texas and Tillis of North Carolina had been threatening to block his confirmation, but now say they will vote for it. Over the weekend, Blanche rescinding plans for a $1.8 billion anti-weaponization fund to compensate people who'd believed they'd been prosecuted unfairly by the Biden Justice Department. Lighter winds and lower temperatures forecast in Washington state today that may help in the fight against several raging wildfires.
5: What makes these fires so concerning is how close this has all been to homes, to neighborhoods, to businesses. Over 600 structures have been destroyed. At this point in time, no injuries, no fatalities, but that could change given the wide scale, a range of the.
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0: Fox.
1: The Trump administration says it has finalized details of advanced testing for AI models. Representatives of the major tech companies will discuss it at the White House tomorrow. It's the last day of campaigning today before Michigan's primary tomorrow.
2: The progressive candidate for Senate, Abdul Al-Sayed, was campaigning this weekend with Congresswoman Rashida Tlaib, Ayanna Pressley, Summer Lee, Senators Bernie Sanders, Congresswoman Ilhan Omar, and controversial

0: Commentator Hassan Piker have also appeared for al-Sayed. He's campaigned against Israel's government and supports abolishing ICE and Medicare for all. Al-Sayed's opponent, Congresswoman Haley Stevens, has the support of the party establishment, campaigning this weekend with South Carolina Representative Jim Clyburn. Michigan Governor Gretchen Whitmer has endorsed her. Stevens says she has the better chance of defeating the presumptive Republican nominee, former Congressman Mike Rogers, in November.
1: Fox's Rich Edson honors for an Israeli soldier who was killed in an anti-terrorism raid 50 years ago.
2: Uganda's military dedicates a monument to Israeli commando Yonatan Netanyahu, the brother of Israel's Prime Minister killed in a bold hostage rescue. Air France Flight 139 from Paris to Tel Aviv, hijacked in June of 76 by two Germans and two Palestinians, who threatened to kill the Jewish and Israeli passengers if Israel didn't free dozens of Palestinian prisoners. Israel dispatched 100 commandos to Entebbe Airport. That daring assault freed 102 hostages in under an hour. Unit Commander Netanyahu and three hostages killed, along with all seven hijackers and dozens of Uganda soldiers. Therese Crowley, Fox News.
1: There's a new box office champion, Spider-Man, Brand New Day, netting $360 million in ticket sales at North American theaters over the weekend. According to Sony Pictures, that eclipses the old record holder, Avengers Endgame, which had held the record since 2019. I'm Jack Callahan. This is Fox News.
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4: Legendary tennis champion Arthur Ashe was the first African-American player to compete professionally in tennis. In leading UCLA to the NCAA title in 1965, he created a tennis program for inner cities in 1968 and was the USLTA amateur champ and won the first U.S. Open at Forest Hills, being ranked co-number one with Rod Laver in that year.
5: This is still one of the Grand Slam titles, and now Muscles is the only player who won the Grand Slam this year. After a day of rest yesterday, he was pretty tough today, and I look forward to playing him again because for this year we're all square. I think I beat him about a month and a half ago in Detroit under poor lights. So here's hoping we meet in the final of Forest Hills on my turf. So I'll see you in September.
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0: 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It's Fox Across America with Jimmy Failla.
1: Oh, hot damn, back in action on a big Monday episode of Fox Across America with Jimmy Failla. A back and forth between Donald Trump and Iran that doesn't look like it's going to get solved anytime soon. The WNBA is apparently fighting to let dudes in the league. I don't know how that's going to work out. And it is, of course, today's the Major League Baseball trade deadline. And I have a crew here that I've been trying to trade in the production booth for about 2 hours. No takers. Hopefully you can help me get through this one. 888-788-9910, the phone number. Gianna Caldwell is going to be on the show. Aaron Berg is going to be here as well. And we will get your calls, texts, tweets, carrier pigeons. You know the deal. You could be a Republican on the show, Democrat, Libertarian, Independent. Just don't be a bang. Happy Monday to you listening across the country and around the world. I am warning you. I was off the road this weekend. I did my Saturday night TV show, and I spent Sunday with Jenny Failla.
2: This could be a problem.
1: It was not. It's basically a fancy way of saying you are the first sober people I've spoken to in about 72 hours. We had a mess of a weekend.
3: Fat, drunk, and stupid is no way to go through life, son.
1: Well, fat, drunk, and stupid is exactly how we went through the weekend. And now I'm back here to convincingly play an adult for a couple of hours. The good news is the world, the news, it's a much bigger mess than I am, okay? If you're following the Iran deal, okay, Trump saying last night on Air Force One, a deal is imminent. He tweeted a little bit later this morning that you can't take these people seriously. They say one thing, they do another. This has been Iran's MO for as long as there has been in Iran. It was Donald Trump who famously said when he was running for president in 2016, Iran has never won a war, but they've never lost a negotiation. Because they just frustrate you. And right now, they're probably getting fortified by China or Russia or someone else, giving them, you know, just enough military means to prolong this thing. Because the calculus remains the same. This is a conversation I was having with you in May, in June. You know, the whole Iran thinks they're going to get a better deal the closer we get to the midterms.
2: Wrong.
1: Okay, well, maybe. But we're a lot closer to the midterms than we were back in May or June when we were having this conversation. It is August the 3rd right now. Okay, and the attempt to slow roll this thing and put pressure on our economy seems real. You know, the stock market went up today because people got out of bed to news that they were about to make a deal. That didn't happen. But thankfully, we got this tremendous news out of the manufacturing sector anyway, that we got our highest resurgence in manufacturing for any quarter since 2022. Well, we're moving on now. But the reason that's happening, the reason that's a thing, is the Trump tax cuts obviously boosted economic activity. The tariffs might have helped out a little bit along the way. I know the jury's out on that. But the fact remains the economy is in really good shape. And if you get the boot of, I don't know what you're calling it, but the price of gas under control. I mean, listen, I was in California. They don't even put the prices on the pump in California. They just show pictures of the sex act you're going to have to perform on the clerk to pay for a gallon.
4: What the hell did you just say?
1: Hey, can you fill it up on handy? You know, it's crazy. But let me give you the manufacturing news. This is CNBC this morning. This is clip 22.
5: We look at manufacturing. These are fresh July reads from the ISM on manufacturing. Comes in much better than expected, 55.6. That would be the best read in over 4 years, since May of 22.
1: So that is the best read since May of 22. Say it again. Well, we're moving on now. I bring it up. Why? Because everybody out there right now, as we approach the midterms, and that's exactly where this thing's going to go. The minute Labor Day comes and goes, you are just in full election mode, all election, all the time. Okay, they had me cover this on America's Newsroom this morning. The rise of Democrat socialism, at least in the wing of their party that's accepting it, has a lot of momentum because that's where the fundraising's coming from. And if the Republicans could actually get Iran out of the way and focus on the economic gains this country has made through capitalism, they could save the Democratic Party from itself by just flat out crushing these socialists in the midterms. But if you know, November comes and goes. Gas is still hovering around $4.40 a gallon in parts of the country. Okay, the socialists are going to have a really good argument to make about affordability because there's a lot of people out there that can't pay for stuff right now because an economy that would otherwise be roaring, it's doing well enough, but it's being held back by Iran. So here is Trump. I just want to play you this really quick because I think I understand what's happening now. Clip one.
2: We had an attack that would be the biggest attack since World War II, and it would have been disastrous for that. And they didn't want us to do it. And frankly, Saudi Arabia didn't want it either. They thought that the deal is imminent.
1: So Trump was saying essentially that we were going to get a World War II Manhattan Project level attack on Iran over the weekend. The Saudis talked him out of it. And it seems like they talked him out of it to the benefit of Iran, but not necessarily the benefit of America, because the truth is Iran is openly saying that we're not even in negotiations with America right now. So in a roundabout way, they are kind of embarrassing Trump on the world stage, you know, because if people have seen him. I mean, how many times have I told you Iran shoots something at us and then you see a Trump tweet, Iran desperately wants to make a deal. They're begging. They want to make a deal so bad. Yeah, they're begging by shooting missiles at our installations over there, you know, attacking ships in the region, trying to maintain control of the strait. They're not begging. This is a reality. And, you know, Trump has a way of framing things. But what I'm trying to say is he's not controlling the message because the rest of the world now sees a very indecisive America. Yeah, he's repeating the same thing. They can't have a nuclear bomb. They can't have a nuclear bomb. We're not going to let them have a nuclear bomb. And that's good that they're not going to have a nuclear bomb. Okay, but I've been saying this for months on the show. If Iran's not going to have a nuclear bomb, but Americans are going to be dragged through $4 gas prices for another 6 months, most Americans would rather let Iran have their freaking nuclear bomb than pay $100 for a tank of gas.
4: He's a lousy dad.

0: bad, but he's right.
1: So I feel, as someone who's been watching this, covering it day in and day out, we're getting down. You know, I know I said today is the Major League Baseball trade deadline. Pretty soon they're going to be covering the Iran deadline. Like, I don't think this can go on like this for another month or two and benefit Trump in any way, shape, or form. I think it helps the Democrats dramatically in the midterms. And I think the reality is Iran has demonstrated over and over and over again, this is not a serious negotiation. Okay, we had a memorandum of understanding that lasted about as long as a goldfish you win at the carnival. You know, you bring home the goldfish, kids all excited. Next thing you know, you're telling them a story about how Lucky wanted to go be with his family. So he swam back home into the sea. You know, we've all seen that scam. Okay, but the memorandum of understanding, that went nowhere. We were told there was a peripheral framework to a deal. Oh, goody. Okay, except they went back to reneging and saying they're not negotiating with us, which means we're probably only a few weeks away or days away from shooting at them again. And I think the longer this goes on, I think the worse it looks for the president. I think the worse it looks for America. But I think bigger than that is the fact that you're paying for it. You know, the average person, you know, when they say like, oh, the economy is the number one issue in the midterms. Guys, it is the 1A, 1B, 1C, and 1D issue in the midterms. It's not only the number one issue, but again, by a margin of about 5-1, it's that much more important than everybody else, than everything else. You know, so the only thing that, you know, they have going for them right now is, yes, we have an upper hand militarily. You know, if we wanted to, you know, flip a switch and wipe them out tomorrow, we could. But the president has also signaled to the world he doesn't want to do that. Okay, he doesn't want a lot of people to die. And I think they're taking him at his word on that. I don't know, you know, that there's a way out of this. That's either a cut and run, or you just actually just have to drop the hammer. And maybe Trump's starting to wake up to that reality. I mean, if he's reading his own tweets, he's got to see it now because he's tweeted a million times they're begging to make a deal. And we're on like our 6 months of begging. You know, if someone's begging to make a deal, okay, you make a deal if they're serious actors. You know, if somebody is getting fortified behind closed doors by China and Russia and then kind of slow rolling you with these fits and starts, then you get a little bit more of what we've watched over the last couple of months. So I think for Trump, there's a real deadline here, one way or the other, whether he realizes it or not, you know, is the question. And I saw this report come out today. It was on Mediaite, but I know it was on other media sites just the same. They're claiming that the Trump administration is out of ideas on Iran, and they're now just asking random military people, soldiers, for ideas of how they would punish them or get back at them.
2: Sell crazy someplace else. We're all stocked up here.
1: Yeah, I don't believe that's real. That's an anonymously sourced email that they're peddling to go, see, they don't even have a plan in Iran. They're so indecisive. Why did we get into this war in the first place? And I think that's the point I'm trying to make is Trump, the longer Iran goes on, the longer the runway is for the media and his political enemies to tell us this was an unnecessary war that had no plan from the get-go, and now we're looking stupid and you're paying for it. That is literally the only selling point the Democrats have heading into the midterms. There's nothing else. They can't talk to you about crime because they were against the ICE deportations. They want to abolish ICE. Some of them still, some of these nutbags. The lady running for governor in Wisconsin wants to defund the police. She's a maniac. She's been in and out of a mental health institution a couple of times. Yeah, great. Put her in power. What could go wrong? Okay, but the point is every national Democrat has been an embarrassment. Every one of their policies that are popular are socialist policies that, yes, in radical left districts might hold some appeal. But if you watch the weekend shows, mainstream Democrats were like, no, good God, we want nothing to do with socialism. Okay, they're still having that civil war within the party. The reason socialism is gaining ground is twofold. One, the Bernie wing of the party, they have the cash. Okay, they have the money. The DNC itself is broke. They're in debt. They finished the quarter with $0 in fundraising. So yes, there's going to be a lot of momentum for the socialists in terms of donor cash. But in terms of political capital, the only way they're going to get some if things continue to be unaffordable. Okay, and if someone sat down and just got Trump to look at Iran through the lens of politics, he might be able to do something a lot more productive, a lot quicker, if for no other reason. Then, yeah, obviously we have a stated nuclear goal.

0: which is they can't have a nuclear weapon. We maintain the ability to ensure that's the case, whether we're there or not. We have the most powerful military in the history of the world. We have the ability to monitor them from space. Okay, we only knew they were reneging on the Obama deal because we were able to check that ourselves, okay?
1: I think he's got a point.
0: And it's not because they let us in, it's because we have that surveillance capability. We know where Pickaxe Mountain is, we know where the reserves are in Fordow. So the point is, there's somebody talking to Trump right now who's making him look at this, I believe, through the lens that's really harming him politically. Because if you were to ask the average American again, can we lower the gas prices and jumpstart the economy, or can we just drag it on with Iran and the gay Ayatollah till next Pride Month rolls around? The average American is going to tell Pride Month, you know, go screw. Okay, they'd rather bomb stuff and hang out and do everything else. But that's the biggest challenge to right now, is Iran is forcing his hand. I don't know if the people around him get it, because it's like, yeah, we can wipe them out. We have all the missiles. We sunk most of their Navy. That's great. But I said this on Friday. If you're going to be the America First president, you've also got to make sure that in addition to bombing Iran back to the Stone Age, which does set them back like a month, okay, you've got to make sure that socialists don't seize the means of production in our economy and destroy the whole frickin' place. So I don't know, you know, that Iran is going to make a good faith deal, or that the people in Oman or the people at Saudi Arabia that told Trump to pump the brakes were doing him a favor. But I do know he'd do himself a favor if he either wipes them out tomorrow or just packs the bag and leaves.
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0: Across America with Jimmy Fallon. We're doing the damn thing in New York City. And then we are going on the road in 2 weeks. We'll be in San Antonio, Texas, August the 15th. We'll be in Rockford, Illinois, August the 22nd. Right now, standing by on the line, Glenn's out in San Bruno. I was just out his way about 2 weeks ago. What's happening, Glenn, in Daly City and San Bruno and all those other places out there by you?
1: Not much. We have great weather. Yeah. I have a metaphor for the Iran war.
0: Give it to me.
1: Iran is Lucy. The deal is the football. And Trump is Charlie Brown, who keeps trying to kick it because he's too enamored with the art of the deal.
0: It's pretty funny, but I almost think Iran has to be Pigpen because they have to cover their faces.
1: I don't know. Well,
0: but you're right.
1: Yeah, but they keep pulling that deal off the table. That's more like
0: It's very Lucy. No, it's accurate. Your metaphor holds. They're not serious about making a deal. Like, he either has to kill all of the fanatics running the place or just leave with some type of strategic enforcement mechanism from afar, because you're right. These are not a serious people. They're not. And they've done this in every negotiation for like 50 years. Do you think he's getting bad advice? Like, what do you think's going on? We're just speculating. I have no intel. As a matter of fact, you're going to laugh, Glenn. During the beginning of the show today, I was walking down the hall and I ran into Mike Pence, the former vice president. I don't know what he's doing here at Fox. Maybe he was on somebody else's TV show today. And I talked to Mike Pence for about 5 minutes, but he wanted to talk to me about comedy. I should have asked him if he knows anything about Iran.
1: Yeah.
0: What do you think's happening? Do you think...
1: I just think that Trump thinks he can make a deal with anybody, but there's some people that are just too evil that say, hey, it's my way or kill me. It's in their religion, by the way.
0: Yeah.
1: The fifth caliphate cannot arise until there's total chaos and annihilation in the whole world.
0: Yeah. Wow. Well, I mean, it's crazy that is the reality for them. And it's if it's an us or them scenario, then I guess they got to go. I don't know. I mean, I'm in New York City. It looks like Iran has already taken over where I am. It is such a mess here on the weekends. I just assume we already lost. But we're going to work it out one Charlie Brown metaphor at a time. Glenn, good call. The great Glenn out in San Bruno, not far from Pacifica. It is so nice out there. Out there in California. Like, I don't love the way the state is run, but if you watched Fox News Saturday night this weekend, I devoted about 5 minutes to my monologue to shouting out Colleen, the Avis rent-a-car employee who saved our vacation. And I had a lot of nice things to say about the state of California. California really is like the prettiest state in the country. I mean, it's run by a bunch of nutbags. And you got to hope a guy like Steve Hilton gets off the mat

gets the Republicans back into the win column out there, because it would really help California, you know, if they had a pro-business environment and they weren't chasing trillions of dollars of wealth out of the state. It's the best thing going on in America right now under the Trump administration, is the foundation for like a decades-long economic resurgence is in place in this country right now. The manufacturing numbers are actually that good. The inflation is down. You know, the Fed didn't cut interest rates. But the fact remains, if the fall gets here and this Iran situation's out of the way, like, Trump will profoundly not only impact the midterms, but he'd be impacting the 2028 election just the same, because it always comes down to the economy. And if the economy is roaring, okay, it really won't matter who the Republicans nominate, Rubio, J.D. Vance, or they can go with my guy, Kanye West. I don't care.

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1: Fox News, I'm Gianna Gelosi. President Trump says a deal with Iran is imminent. Peace talks expected to resume today after he called off another massive round of strikes this weekend.
2: International focus does remain on the Strait of Hormuz, where an explosion was heard this morning by a tanker, according to maritime tracking groups. Reports do indicate a new deal could see the strait open for 60 days without fees.

for like a decades-long economic resurgence is in place in this country right now. The manufacturing numbers are actually that good. The inflation is down. You know, the Fed didn't cut interest rates. But the fact remains, if the fall gets here and this Iran situation is out of the way, like Trump will profoundly not only impact the midterms, but he'd be impacting the 2028 election just the same, because it always comes down to the economy. And if the economy is roaring, okay, it really won't matter who the Republicans nominate, Rubio, J.D. Vance, or they can go with my guy, Kanye West. I don't care.

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1: Fox News, I'm Gianna Gelosi. President Trump says a deal with Iran is imminent. Peace talks expected to resume today after he called off another massive round of strikes this weekend.
2: International focus does remain on the Strait of Hormuz, where an explosion was heard this morning by a tanker, according to maritime tracking groups. Reports do indicate a new deal could see the strait open for 60 days without fees.
1: That's Fox's Trey Yanks. Meantime, life-threatening, fast-moving wildfires in the Northwest already scorching nearly 2 million acres. Washington Governor Bob Ferguson declared a state of emergency as tens of thousands are forced to evacuate their homes in the Spokane area.
3: Just in a matter of hours, their lives changed in deeply dramatic and fundamental ways. And so it's difficult to find words when folks have experienced a loss like that.
1: Officials call it the largest natural disaster in Spokane history. 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
1: Fox News, I'm Gianna Gelosi. President Trump says a deal with Iran is imminent. Peace talks expected to resume today after he called off another massive round of strikes this weekend.
2: International focus does remain on the Strait of Hormuz, where an explosion was heard this morning by a tanker, according to maritime tracking groups. Reports do indicate a new deal could see the strait open for 60 days without fees.
1: That's Fox's Trey Yanks. Meantime, life-threatening, fast-moving wildfires in the Northwest already scorching nearly 2 million acres. Washington Governor Bob Ferguson declared a state of emergency as tens of thousands are forced to evacuate their homes in the Spokane area.
3: Just in a matter of hours, their lives changed in deeply dramatic and fundamental ways. And so it's difficult to find words when folks have experienced a loss like that.
1: Officials call it the largest natural disaster in Spokane history. 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
1: What a time to be alive. We're like an hour away from the WNBA launching an all-trans team called the Chicago Bulls. And I got news for you. I'm going to bet on every one of those games because ain't nobody stopping the Bulls, man. If you're not following this story, let's give it some airtime here on Fox Across America because this is the dumbest thing I've ever seen. Okay, the WNBA, which, you know, by all accounts, they have a once-in-a-lifetime cash cow by the name of Caitlin Clark that's made them relevant. They sell about 80% more tickets at her games than they do everybody else's. Of course, there's this inner resentment against her because there's a lot of violent lesbians that don't like losing to a white girl who might not be one of them. And she gets beat up a lot. It's almost like legalized assault. Her protector, Sophie Cunningham, who, of course, is the subject of maybe the most viral meme in sports history, the pointing meme. Sophie Cunningham has been one of the only outspoken people in the league, I believe the only one, about whether biological men should compete against biological women. And, of course, this has now morphed into side protests. The coach the other day wore a T-shirt about protecting trans kids and blah, blah, blah. Listen, you can be anti-men competing against women, but it doesn't make you anti-trans. It just makes you pro-fairness, okay? No one's erasing them. No one's genociding them. You can go compete against the biology you were assigned at birth. And I base my entire answer, because I don't know anything. I don't get on the air and be like, hey, Mr. Smart here, I've got all the ins and outs for you. I base my own answer on Serena Williams. Serena Williams, the winningest female tennis player of all time, flat out admitted that she would get shut out in less than 5 minutes if she were to play a man. I don't mean the top-ranked man. She was talking about Andy Murray killing her. Watch, this is a clip. This is Serena Williams on Letterman.
2: For me, tennis and men's tennis and women's tennis are completely almost two separate sports. So I'm like, if I were to play Andy Murray, I would lose 6-0, 6-0 in 5 to 6 minutes, maybe 10 minutes, because it's a completely different sport. The men are a lot faster, and they serve harder, they hit harder. It's just a different game. And I love to play women's tennis, and I only want to play girls because I don't want to be embarrassed. I would not do the tour. I wouldn't do Billie Jean any justice. So Andy, stop it.
3: Yeah.
2: I'm not gonna let you kill me.
1: I mean, that is Serena Williams, the winningest female tennis player of all time, saying that if she were to play Andy Murray, she would get shut out. Why? Because men's tennis, women's tennis, completely different game. The men hit harder. They serve faster, meaning they have a major physical advantage. Let me give you a stat here. Okay. The fastest recorded female sprinter in history is Florence Griffith Joyner, FloJo. She set the world record 10.49 seconds in the 100-meter sprint at the Olympics in 1988. So Florence Griffith Joyner ran a 10.49 in the 100 in 1988. Do you know that in this school year alone, over 1,000 high school boys beat that record? High school boys, not Olympic boys. Okay, not guys that have been training their whole lives and ran through the

0: the Olympic qualifying heats and had every coaching resource known to man applied to making them aerodynamically more fit and efficient in the way that they run. Okay, over 1,000 boys just in 2026 beat her record. Okay, if one of the boys decided to compete against a woman, he would own the women's world record, a high school kid. So you understand, there's nothing wrong with admitting that. That's just a statement of fact. We're all better at different things. Okay, but biological men, look at it through the lens of Rocky. Remember the movie Rocky III? Okay, if Mr. T changed his name to Mrs. T and decided he wanted to fight Adrian instead of Rocky?
1: That can't be good.
0: But it would be legal in the minds of the woke WNBA. Because they're doing the whole pretend there's no biological difference and anyone who's pointing it out is a transphobe and a bigot who wants attention. But it's psychotic stuff because you understand the WNBA was founded because they wanted to give women a forum where they could compete against other women. It's so much more like title. It's basically a Title IX league. Title IX, 50 plus years ago, was fought for and protested for so we could make sure girls had equal protection under the law and fairness in athletics. The WNBA, which stands as a testament to what feminism used to be, now feminism is just about protecting an ideology. You know, it's all screaming about, you know, the trans stuff and the climate stuff and the socialism and everything in between. There's no modern feminism doesn't embrace pro-life women, trad wife women. No, you're supposed to hate the patriarchy and embrace whatever the liberal cause of the day is. Defund the police or you're not a feminist. It's stupid. Okay, but the point is the WNBA is in the middle of this culture war now, and it's not going away anytime soon because they brought so much light back to the story. I have a couple of things I wanted to show you about this because when I saw the way this played out last week, okay, Sophie Cunningham had two girls show up to support her, literally with signs that said, thanks for sticking up for girls. And they got their signs taken away, and they got screamed at by one of the lesbian owners of the Seattle Storm. And she was playing at Climate Pledge Arena. The minute you hear the game, the arena is called Climate Pledge, you know you're dealing with a very woke ownership.
2: Everything woke turns to
0: okay, let me give you this. This is Natalie Nicasi, and I believe she's the coach out there on Golden State, the Valkyries, saying trans women should be allowed in men's sports. So it's like the Dave Chappelle joke. If LeBron became LeBronda James, and scored 227 points a game, that is legitimately what would happen. Like, think of it through the lens of swimming. Leah Thomas was over 300th in the men's division. He was the 350th ranked men's swimmer in America. He jumps into the women's pool and immediately catapults to number one. Why? Because he has a massive biological advantage. He was not only able to beat the female swimmers, but he was able to do it while battling shrinkage. First female swimmer in history to be faced with shrinkage in the pool. But here's Natalie Nicasi jumping on to the ideological bent of the moment, clip 21.
3: I think, thank you for that question. I think just in terms of how I'm seeing it is, if I could answer with, like, for me, sports is about belonging. It's about inclusivity. It's about allowing everyone to be their authentic self. You know, I'm big on that just because I have been criticized for my height, for my ethnicity. I've been in those, you shouldn't belong here, many times. And for me, I don't want that space, especially Golden State, to ever feel like that. So I'm all about women, little girls deserving to play, and that includes trans women.
0: Oh, come on, lady. Are you serious? It's just so dumb. Because understand, little girls get to play if they're little girls. Boom. Little boys get to play if they're little boys. Boom. But if you're one of those people that wants to celebrate permanent Halloween and commit to the full-blown costume change, you're still not being banned from competition. You can compete against the gender you were assigned at birth. Okay, so the idea that she's trying to do the emotional blackmail thing, which is sports is all about inclusivity. about giving everybody a spot. No, it's not. You try out for the team, and if you don't make it, you get cut. Does that sound very inclusive at the time? No.
1: Not even close.
0: Okay, that's not what it's about. But again, if you want to frame it that way, they should still be allowed to play, obviously, against either the gender they were assigned at birth, or you could create a special league. You know what I'm saying? Special league. You could only compete against trans athletes if you wanted that. But the truth is, the people doing this, number one, is a lot of them that just want the advantage because you have a huge biological advantage. And most of it just has to do with the ideology that comes along with forcing this on everybody else. Because you understand, if you can get the country to abandon accepted truth on anything, you can get them to accept and abandon truth on everything.
4: Bingo.
0: Okay, that's why the men can have babies thing. I got to tell you, they lose their minds when you said men can't have babies. But men can't have babies. If men could get pregnant from having sex with other men, every prison in America would have a massive maternity ward.
5: I think he's got a point.
0: Okay. Mr. Rogers sang a song called Everybody's Fancy. He's won every award known to man for this song because it was reassuring to little boys and little girls. What I'm about to play is Mr. Rogers' song. Mr. Rogers was played by Tom Hanks in the movie. Okay, there's no more highly regarded human being in America, I think, than Tom Hanks. But you understand, that's the standing Mr. Rogers had before we lost our mind. If they're making a Mr. Rogers movie right now where he sang the song I'm about to play you, I don't know that anybody could play Mr. Rogers. It might be damaging to their career.
6: Boys are boys from the beginning. If you were born a boy, you stay a boy. Girls are girls right from the start. If you were born a girl, you stay a girl and grow up to be a lady.
0: Wait, what? Again, if he said that in front of the modern Democratic Party right now, they would be like,
7: he should be behind bars.
0: Yeah, hateful bigot. Listen to the rest of this.
6: Only girls can be the mommies. Only boys can be the daddies. Yes, sir.
0: That's Mr. Rogers. Fred Rogers. If he said that now, it would not be a beautiful day in the neighborhood. Trantifa would show up, throw a brick through his window, call him a bigot. It's dumb. But you understand, for the WNBA, just the same, it's erasing the one thing that makes them unique. They're unique because it's an all-female league. Like, think of BET. BET, Black Entertainment Television, fine. But if BET starts going, hey, we got to get a bunch of white shows in here, some Asian shows, bring in the Muslim shows, then they stop being the thing they are. The WNBA, it literally stands for Women's NBA. And now you're going to bring in a guy?
7: That's stupid. Use your common sense.
0: And it's so psychotic to me that in this moment, literally one player is saying something. Even Caitlin Clark, she pissed. She was like, I'm not in a position to know that. It's not for me to say. I just want to play, blah, blah, blah. So yeah, she was fed something by her agent because they're doing this thing on the left. And this is what made them successful in initially getting trans men into women's sports. You've heard Riley Gaines talk about this a lot. Okay, they've created a gap between what people believe to be true and what some of them are willing to say in public. Meaning everybody believes men have an advantage over women. Okay, the winner of the New York City Marathon in the men's division beats the women's division by over 3 miles in a race. Over 14 minutes. The men's winner is faster than the women's winner by 14 minutes. Okay, in a marathon, you literally beating them by 3 miles plus in a race. That's not a race. Okay, that's not competitive in any way. But understand, we know what the stats are. We know what is true. But there's a lot of people on the left that are so scared of the outrage mob that they'd rather sit on their hands. They've created a gap between what people believe to be true and what they're willing to say in public. And that's essentially the whole WNBA right now. There's nobody sitting in the WNBA going, yeah, we could beat the Knicks right now. Okay, yeah, we could beat the Spurs. Bring in Wembanyama. Come on, San Antonio. He doesn't scare us. Okay, they know that. They know they can't compete with them. But this idea that they're going along with this pretend notion that they could is actually going to destroy their league. And if it ends that way, they'll deserve everything that happened. Okay. You're the WNBA. Okay. Bringing men into the locker room is not what we meant when we said you have to go after the loose balls. Back after this.
1: Jimmy Failla.
4: He's got great charisma.
5: Yeah.
4: He's always dressed fantastic. He has what I call it.
1: This is Fox Across America with Jimmy Failla.

0: Liz Fox across America. Jimmy Failla doing the damn thing on a Monday. Going right to the calls on this one. Talking about this WNBN fiasco. Trish is out in Lake of the Ozarks, the LOZ. Yo, Trish.
1: Hey, girl. Jimmy, and thank you. This is fun. Well, I wanted to make 2 points for you. Mm-hmm. First point, my daughter played basketball in junior high, and I was horrified at how violent it was. Wow. Just girl on girl. Uh-huh. So I can't imagine throwing boys into that mix. I can't imagine throwing men into that mix. And here's my second point, because you brought up Tom Hanks. His very first show that he ever did was Bosom Buddies, where he and his friend played men dressed as girls to stay in apartments. So just so you know.
0: I got to bring you to trivia night, Trish. I had no idea.
1: I remember that one because it's hilarious.
0: Well, you know what's funny? Since you brought it up, I remember that old Bud Light commercial where it was a Bud Light commercial and the guys showed up dressed as women because women drank free on ladies' night. And that was like a really funny viral commercial back in the 90s because they were like, wait, you guys are ladies? But in this modern moment we're living in, yes, those guys with the beards are now ladies if they throw on a dress. Doesn't it just seem like extra Halloween?
1: I mean, the world is upside down and inside out. You know it as well. And the trans guy knows it just as well as anybody.
0: Yeah, that's the funniest part. Like, it's scary when the voice of reason is calling from the Lake of the Ozarks. I expect you people to be drunk on pontoon boats all day. We're in a crazy place.
1: You had fun there, didn't you?
0: Yeah, we loved it. We may be back once the order of protection expires. That was a rowdy town, Trish, but it's not over. Maybe I can come out and play basketball with those violent high school girls of yours.
1: I know, right?
0: Good
1: Some
0: stuff.
1: Days are better than others.
0: I'll take
1: have
0: it.
1: Fun.
0: You have a big week. See you, girlfriend. There she goes, the great Trish. Some Tom Hanks trivia. No one saw that coming. Mary's in Wichita, Kansas. We love Mary. Mary!
2: Hi. How you doing, girl?
0: Better now, girlfriend. What's happening out there? Tell me everything.
2: Okay, I have a question, and it can go to the owners, and it can go to the players. So if you go to the owners, you have to force them to answer this question. Mm-hmm. Okay, let's follow your logic. Mm-hmm. You want to put this person on the team, who are you going to cut?
0: Ooh.
2: And then you ask the players, okay, you want this person to be on your team, are you willing to give up your spot to allow that to happen? Mm-hmm. And then see what happens.
0: Yeah, I don't know that a lot of them would. I mean, essentially what they're going to have to do is if they were to open this, there would be tryouts just the way there is now. There'd be a draft, and I guess they'd have to come up through the college ranks. I don't know. I mean, because Trump did sign an executive order saying this couldn't go on. Like, international, like, Olympics aren't allowing this to go on. Like, cycling isn't allowing this to go on. But the WNBA just decided that this was the woke hill to die on. I don't even get it. It just seems so dumb, Mary. But it's literally called the women's NBA. The women's NBA. So it seems weird to me. You know? It would be no different than someone saying he should be able to play in the Little League World Series because he identifies as an 8-year-old. No?
2: Like that commercial?
0: Yeah, there you go. Exactly. Good job. The women are sharp today. At least the biological ones. Good job, Mary. Good job, Trish. We'll get some more of your calls in the next hour. Gianno Caldwell's coming by. Aaron Berg's going to be here as well. The world is on fire. We're just roasted.

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2: The president blasts Iran's leaders. I'm Jack Callahan, Fox News. In a social media post calling Iranian leadership unbelievably duplicitous after Tehran denied there are new talks over the Strait of Hormuz. The president had canceled airstrikes against Iran at the request of Gulf allies, who said there was progress being made. Fox's Lucas Tomlinson at the White House.
3: Looks like talks are off right now, and President Trump saying in part, nothing gets through to Iran unless we want it to, and nothing will get through unless a deal where total surrender is accomplished. So that means airstrikes could be on the menu as soon as this evening, perhaps.
2: We could learn more soon as the president will sign an executive order protecting military families in the Oval Office within the hour. Oil prices falling today, West Texas crude below $80 a barrel, but AAA says gas prices haven't budged, averaging $4.09 a gallon nationwide. Wall Street, the Dow, is trading more than 480 points higher. It had been up 600 points earlier in the session. NASDAQ and the S&P 500 also higher. The administration ordering more military hardware from defense contractors.
4: Northrop Grumman and Lockheed Martin signed framework agreements with the Pentagon to expand production of Patriot and THAAD missile interceptor components. The agreements are intended to triple and quadruple production for each of the anti-missile defense systems and stabilize supply chains. Last week, the Army awarded Lockheed Martin a nearly $60 billion contract to produce more Patriot interceptor missiles. Some members of Congress have raised concerns about the current stockpile of U.S. missiles and interceptors amid the ongoing conflict with Iran.
2: Fox's Jared Halperin. The outbreak of cyclospora has turned deadly. Health officials in Michigan report two people have died there from the parasitic stomach ailment linked to tainted produce. First known fatalities from the...

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1: The country's largest city says it's still among the country's safest.
2: New numbers released by the New York City Police Department show that violent crime dropped nearly 13% across all five boroughs in July. That closes out the city's safest first 7 months on record, with the fewest murders, shooting incidents, shooting victims, and robberies in history, according to the NYPD. For comparison, officials say there were 380 shooting incidents between January and the end of July, down from 771 at the same time in 2020. Other major crime incidents are also down for July. Burglary declined 14% to the lowest in recorded history, while auto theft is down almost 25%, and felony assaults decreased by 6%. In New York City, Tanya J. Powers, Fox News.
1: Acting Attorney General Todd Blanche closer to Senate confirmation, Texas Republican Senator John Cornyn and North Carolina's Tom Tillis dropping their threat to block Blanche's confirmation after he rescinded plans for a $1.8 billion fund to compensate people who'd claimed the Biden Justice Department prosecuted them for political reasons, including some of the January 6th defendants. A Senate committee vote on the Blanche nomination is scheduled for tomorrow. South Carolinians will hear tonight from several people who'd like to represent them in the U.S. Senate.
3: At least five South Carolina Republicans seeking the late Lindsey Graham's U.S. Senate seat will participate in tonight's debate. Those include the late senator's sister, Darlene Graham, who is already serving the remainder of her brother's term. She'll share the stage with current Congressman Russell Fry, former Congressman and Governor Mark Sanford, and businessman Mark Lynch. They're all running in the special primary on August 11th. Early voting starts Wednesday. The winner of that primary faces Democratic nominee Annie Andrews in November. Evan Brown, Fox News.
1: And I'm Jack Callahan. This

0: There it is, back in action. Hour number two in a big Monday episode of Fox Across America. Playing some bonus Van Halen. Just to keep people calm, because the whole country is either checked out on vacation or they're day in and day out with the news cycle and they feel like they are on the verge of snapping.
1: I'm as mad as hell and I'm not going to take this anymore.
0: Of course, my job is to take the edge off, opiate the masses with my wit and wisdom, my 68 community college credits. I'll be bringing in some heavy-duty backup in this hour. Gianno Caldwell is going to be here. He is a Fox News political analyst. Comedian Aaron Berg is going to be here as well. And, of course, we'll get to more of your calls and text messages and everything else. Whatever way you communicate with the show, some of you tweet at us. Some of you is on the Instagram. The only people I'm not talking to on social media are my Facebook Messenger people. And I've been making this apology for 2 months now. I used to sit here at the end of every day, return every Facebook message I got myself, and you knew it was me by the poor quality of the grammar. You'd go, oh, no, that's definitely a guy who went to community college. And somewhere in the process of being on the road, I think 25 weekends in a row this spring, I got behind on my Facebook messengers. And I was behind 500 messages here. Like, I'm going to have to get to the airport early one day for like 2 hours and just return them. It takes time. And I'm now 3,691 messages behind on Facebook Messenger. So I don't know when the hell I'm answering all these messages. But I mean to, because a lot of times you guys are giving me intel about shows you're going to or something you notice, whatever the case may be. And I love corresponding with you guys. But the easiest way to do it live is to call the show, 888-788-9910. You can, of course, always come see me on the road if you want to meet me in person, ask some questions at the Q&A or the meet and greet or anything like that. All of those stand-up tickets also on sale at foxacrossamerica.com. Which, by the way, is a very fancy way of me saying, I have no idea. I do host 3 hours of radio a day. I do TV 5 nights a week. I do my own show on Saturday. And I fly 45 weekends out of the year for stand-up. I honestly don't know how the hell I'm making up these 3,600 messages right now. So I hope there's nothing good in there, but I promise I'll be checking them this weekend because I am in town. I have 2 weekends left in town, and then we are back on the road, balls to the wall. Of course, to bring up balls, because the WNBA making some major headlines over the weekend with this back and forth between men playing against women. Sophie Cunningham, of course, being lectured by members of the league for excluding people. And sports are supposed to be about bringing people together. Now, sports is about competition. And if the competition isn't fair, the sports lose their integrity, the viewers lose their interest.
2: He knows what he's talking about.
0: Can I tell you something? If you took anybody, you took like, I don't know, you don't have to be an NBA fan to know, but let's say OG Anunoby is on the Knicks. It's like a 6'10 guy who's a sharpshooter and is a phenomenal human specimen. If you put OG Anunoby on a WNBA team tonight, the whole country would actually watch. It'd be groundbreaking. He'd score 258 points, and you'd never need to watch it again because you'd realize there isn't any competition. You know, in theory, a pigeon battles a statue every Saturday in your public park. Okay, but you don't watch it because the statue isn't exactly fighting back against the things the pigeon's doing to it, for better or for worse. I'm just saying. I don't know. It was a full ill. But it wasn't ideal. Okay. And the point is, if we wage this battle, it's a lot like COVID. And you need to hear the full context of this for me to explain it to you. Do you know COVID, there was no scientific basis for anything. And even after Fauci's diary was outed, and I mean, the guy was caught lying in his diary. I mean, he's literally in January of 2020 saying this came from a lab. And spent the next 2 years going on TV going, there's no way in hell it came from a lab. Couldn't have come from a lab. He's lying about everything. Flat out admitted the 6 feet of separation, completely made up. The mask rules were entirely arbitrary. He's caught in his own journal saying we can't admit that the vaccine doesn't block transmission because then people will be less likely to take it. Meaning they knew this was a therapeutic and it might help you deal with symptoms of COVID. But they justified firing you from your job because we were debating from a standpoint that wasn't real. Meaning they said, you have to take this because you, okay, you could give it to somebody else who is a little more vulnerable and they would die. And everyone at the time was like, yo, if the vaccine works, it doesn't matter what I do. Because if the vaccine works and you got the vaccine, then according to that logic, nothing can happen to you.
3: Bingo, man, bingo.
0: But the fact that they weren't forthright with us about the fact that it was a therapeutic and not an actual vaccine is why so many people were hesitant to take it, because it wasn't fulfilling its promise. But the point is, even at this remote hour, when everybody knows Fauci lied, the data was not accurate, people are still on TV defending him all weekend long. This is a partisan witch hunt. The Republicans are a bunch of dirtbags. This is the most decorated scientist in the history of our country.
4: Fauci's just pulling stuff out of his butt.
0: Okay, but they stayed the course, because we got to this place where everything is so bitterly political now. Okay, and that's this WNBA thing. We have every single piece of data known to man that tells us men have a major biological advantage against women. Okay, there's a good reason why you've never seen a biological woman switch her identity to a man and enter sports successfully. It's never happened. You've never had a girl go, that's it, I'm playing with the boys now, and go win everything known to man, because she wouldn't make the team. Okay, and that's not a knock on women, but in any stretch of the imagination. The point is, we do things differently. And the reality is, everybody in the WNBA knows this, but because it is an ideological branding exercise, they have decided to fight for something that very well could erase their own existence. It's no different than the COVID thing. People knew the COVID vaccine didn't work. They still screamed and yelled for you to get it or lose your job. Okay, and even at this remote hour when we found out that Fauci was lying about everything, there's still people walking around every day. You see people wearing masks. How many times a week do you see someone driving in a car with a mask on?
5: They're crazy.
0: That's the only effective part of masking, is it lets you know who's nuts. Okay, but it becomes a branding exercise. That's what this WNBA thing. It's not that anybody believes that biological women could beat biological men. Nobody believes that. That's not a thing. Okay, but they do believe that holding on to that argument is part of the patch on their denim jacket. It's like a hot topic. It's like a band you support. It's cool to them. It's worth fighting for to them, because it signals to the rest of the world that you're not one of those evil Republicans. Because that's what Democrats are catering to now. There's two wings of the Democratic Party. They're the economically illiterate anti-Semitic socialists who want to bankrupt the country and blow Israel off the map. And then there's just the other wing of the Democrat Party that's selling pretend. Trump is literally Hitler. All his supporters are white supremacists. Voter ID is racist and bigoted towards women and minorities. Meanwhile, back at the ranch, every major Democrat operation requires you to show voter ID. Do you know Zoran Mamdani's government-run grocery store requires a valid form of government ID to shop there? So by the Democrats' own logic, he's starving blacks and women to death, especially married women who won't have a name change ready to go. Okay, it's all farce, but there are people that gravitate towards it because it's a branding exercise. They go, oh, these Republicans, they're racist. They hate women and minorities. They don't want them to vote. And a lot of dopey people who have Selma envy, who wish they were civil rights heroes, go, yeah, I'm latching onto this pretend racism thing. That'll be my brand. I'm here to fight the pretend racists. Bring on the Nazis. With no regard for the fact that Trump has a Jewish daughter, which is like the least Hitler thing you could ever do. Then there's the Democrat socialists that just want to tax the rich. And what are they actually catering to? Losers. People who were raised with an everybody gets a trophy mentality and taught to believe that you should be treated like a winner even if you did none of the work to compete. Okay, those people love the idea of throwing a biological man onto the court against women because they want the advantage. They want the unfair advantage. They don't want to do the work and compete on the merits. Okay, but it's so much of what politics have become is it exists more as a branding exercise than a factual engagement on ideas. Okay, there can be no debate over how we were wrong during COVID. But there can also be no accountability, because Republicans are yelling at Democrats and Democrats are yelling at Republicans when we should all collectively be yelling at them.
5: Bingo.
0: The people who lied. The people who said you couldn't have a funeral, but George Floyd could have two massive ones. The people who said your kid can't have a high school graduation, but if 500,000 people want to get in the streets in downtown Los Angeles to yell defund the police, apparently COVID's not going to infect them. I mean, it was never real science. It was all political science. And it's left us in such a bitterly divided place that people are now, even after an executive order from the president, even after Supreme Court rulings, even after International Olympic committees have said biological men can't compete against biological women, the WNBA right now is out there fighting for the right to have a team of all trannies called the Chicago Bulls. I believe it's going to happen. Okay, here's Chris in Phoenix City, Alabama. Yo, Chris. What's happening, Chris?
6: Hey, not much. How's it going?
0: Listen, I'm waiting for this dude to join the WNBA so I can bet on him and make some money.
6: Oh, I know, right? So my thought process on that was self-preservation being one of the most powerful things ever, using my air quotes, the leadership of the WNBA. I wonder if staying relevant with this issue is has self-preservation's in the back of their mind.
0: You know what? On some level, this will rally, ironically, feminists to their cause. They're like, yeah, we'll show you. We're going to go support the WNBA. But it's the opposite of feminism because they're fighting for men to infiltrate their sport.
6: Exactly. And as a, I have lots of daughters, so paying very close attention to this one as we move forward.
0: Well, stay on it, and I'll let you know, and you let me know if you hear anything, because my son is 6'5". Lincoln could be making some big WNBA money if this thing clears.
6: Yeah, my crew's not going to do that. I'm about 5.5 foot tall.
0: Okay, well, every team needs a mascot, Chris. Throw on the fur. I'll see you on the sidelines with the T-shirt gun. Really
6: love
0: funny.
6: Love the radio show, Jimmy.
0: Oh, thank you, buddy. I knew somebody did. I was certain there had to be one guy. I'm kidding. Have a great day down there, buddy. But he makes a point. He's got daughters. And I don't doubt woke white women are going to rally towards this WNBA.

0: a cause. I don't doubt they will, because they'll be like, "Yeah, these transphobes, these MAGA bigots." And that'll renew some interest in the league on some level. I don't know that that's the entire calculus. I think a lot of these people are just stupid. And I think what happened specifically with the trans thing is they really successfully preyed on the empathy of gays and women. It's gay people, women, they're very empathetic. They're nice people. They are nurturing. They're caretakers. They want to believe. They're showing to compassion to people in need. Okay, because they themselves have been ostracized at times in our society. Gay people have a lot more rights now than they did 100 years ago. Women have a lot more rights now than they did 100 years ago. So when you have lived through that and you come across the moment where you believe other people are being denied rights, there is a compassionate part of you that gravitates towards that argument. But what they don't understand is, unlike gay people or women, the trans thing is not a biologically occurring issue. It is not organic. It is man-made. They manufactured a civil rights movement because this became the new social justice cudgel. Support us or you're a bigot. This is trans genocide. You're a racist. Okay, and they've latched on to this. And there are a lot of women that side with their side of the argument because they think they're showing compassion. You know, but go tell the little girl who got her face fractured by a volleyball when she was playing against a man who hit 100 miles an hour harder than she did, that it was compassionate to let that happen to her. Go tell the boxer who quit at the Olympics because an Algerian dude was beating the snot out of her, but he claimed he was a woman, so he was allowed to fight till the courts had to step in. Okay, there's a difference between claiming empathy and actually modeling it. And unfortunately, most people in the WNBA haven't figured that out yet.
1: What can I tell you, kid? You're right. When you're right, you're right. You're right.
2: Critics are calling it the show of the year.
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1: Go tell the boxer who quit at the Olympics because an Algerian dude was beating the snot out of her, but he claimed he was a woman, so he was allowed to fight till the courts had to step in. Okay, there's a difference between claiming empathy and actually modeling it, and unfortunately, most people in the WNBA haven't figured that out yet.
2: What can I tell you, kid? You're right. When you're right, you're right. You're right.
3: Critics are calling it the show of the year.
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0: I think this is really going to shut these women up that are for the trans, especially these coaches. I thought that was ridiculous, that coach that came out with that yesterday.
1: Yeah.
0: She has to play against these guys. And, Jimmy, the point spread is going to be like 63. So it's going to be tough to do that. And they'll probably set it up where the women stay close, like, say, 30.
1: Yeah.
0: So that first game, I think I'm gonna take the points.
1: I'll be there. I'll be sitting courtside with you. Good stuff, Mark. I'll let you know if Dennis Rodman takes your offer. Be well. The great Mark in Henderson, Texas. I mean, really think of the reality of that. We're living in this moment. Now, this is very common in prison. We've covered this a lot on my TV show, just the same. Guys get sent to prison. Men. They commit rape. They commit murder. They get sent to prison. And they go, actually, I identify as a woman. And so they get to go in a women's prison. A guy who might literally be in jail for raping women is now in a women's prison. And wouldn't you know it, a lot of women wind up getting pregnant. Why? Because they can, as opposed to the male pregnancies. We're still waiting on our very first male pregnancy at the prison. It's the dumbest.
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3: Fox News. I'm Therese Crowley. President Trump gives peace talks a chance, but there's a hitch with Iran.
4: This is at least the fifth time since April that President Trump has turned off the launch of major airstrikes on Iran, but that could only be temporary after President Trump took to Truth Social to post that he's calling Iran duplicitous, saying after the Iranians said that they would only be dealing with Oman, not the United States. So it looks like talks are off right now.
3: Fox's Lucas Tomlinson. The president posts nothing will get to Iran unless there's a deal or total surrender. Oil prices drop below $80 a barrel. Concerns the Spokane wildfires could reach the level of the L.A. Palisades fire. Some 600 homes have burned. Three fires, 0% contained, but cooler temperatures. And the first two people have died in the Cyclospora produce outbreak in Michigan. America's listening to...

0: There it is, Fox Across America. We got Giano Caldwell in the on-deck circle. Dennis is standing by in Salisbury, Vermont on WVMT. He's got a plan to get rich quick. Yo, Dennis.
1: Hey, Jimmy, notwithstanding how talented the current athletes in the women's NBA are, I'll be putting all of my women's NBA championship title gambling money on the women's NBA team that hires the most men to play on it.
0: Oh, Dennis.
1: And you should, yeah. You should too. Starters or bench riders, the advice remains the same.
0: Make no mistake about it. The Chicago Bulls will go undefeated. If you have an all-trans team, they will never lose a game. Okay. It'll give all new meaning to the opening tip, though. Anyway, Dennis, great call as always. We'll do it again soon. Mark is in Henderson, Texas. He wants to help build this franchise. Yo, Mark.
2: Hey, Jimmy. How you doing?
0: I'm doing. What a crazy one.
2: Hey, I got the ideal player coach. I still think he can play.
0: Ooh.
2: Dennis Rodman.
0: He's already got the outfit. He's got the pink boa and the wig and everything,
2: he's
0: right?
2: He already got it. He can go. And get this. Now, what real American, red-blooded American boy, unemployed, wouldn't want to make a six-figure salary in the TWNBA and, as a benefit, get to take showers with women?
0: Hey, I mean, that's what these guys are doing in prisons. They get sent to prison and they go, actually, I'm a woman. And they just let them loose in the women's prison. That's crazy.
2: Yeah. Yeah, all they got to do is say, identify as a woman, they'll go on, and it will complete. I'm glad they're doing it, to be honest with you, because

0: reality with a bit of insanity. It's Fox Across America with Jimmy Failla.
1: Jimmy, back in action. Fired up to talk to this next guest. He's a big damn deal. I know that because he tells me every time I see him. You know him and love him as a Fox News political analyst. He's got all kinds of things going on in his life right now. Maybe he'll explain at some point in the near future. But in the meantime, he's here to talk politics. Giano Caldwell, and the crowd goes wild. Hey, man.
2: I thought that's what you hear, that crowd going wild, no?
1: No, that was it. You couldn't because you're on Zoom. They were... We can't have Giano here in studio because we're within 500 feet of a school. And you can't hear anyone talk over the ankle bracelet going off. It's tough. Kid, good to see you, man.
2: Good to be with you as always, brother.
1: For all the things I could do on a weekend to find joy, I did the strangest thing yesterday. You know, normally if I'm in town on a Sunday, I drink like 7 martinis on my patio, light a cigar. You know, Jenny makes me put it out on her. You know how these

0: reality with a bit of insanity. It's Fox Across America with Jimmy Failla.
1: Jimmy, back in action. Fired up to talk to this next guest. He's a big damn deal. I know that because he tells me every time I see him. You know him and love him as a Fox News political analyst. He's got all kinds of things going on in his life right now. Maybe he'll explain at some point in the near future. But in the meantime, he's here to talk politics. Giano Caldwell, and the crowd goes wild. Hey, man.
2: I thought that's what you hear, that crowd going wild, no?
1: No, that was it. You couldn't because you're on Zoom. They were... We can't have Giano here in studio because we're within 500 feet of a school. And you can't hear anyone talk over the ankle bracelet going off. It's tough. Kid, good to see you, man.
2: Good to be with you as always, brother.
1: For all the things I could do on a weekend to find joy, I did the strangest thing yesterday. You know, if I'm in town on a Sunday, I drink like 7 martinis on my patio, light a cigar. You know, Jenny makes me put it out on her. You know how these country girls are. They're crazy. Okay. But I don't even know why it was in my phone. There's this Kamala clip. I don't know where she was speaking over the weekend, but she wants to, like, you know, she's basically doing the Democrat socialist thing, like defund ICE, abolish the court or stack the court, abolish the Electoral College. I'm guessing she was day drunk like me, but does Kamala mean anything she says, or is she just saying whatever they tell her to because she thinks it's trendy? Like, I don't see real leadership out of her.
2: Yeah, no, 100%. And I think it's the latter of such. But I don't think it's just her. It's a lot of Democrats that are following that playbook. They see that the Democratic Socialists are winning elections in major cities like New York City. Now we got D.C. coming up. We might have Los Angeles. And when I say we, I don't mean as in me being a part of the DSA. Of course not. But certainly they're very excited about running the same playbook. Democrats don't even want to express being happy about being Americans. They don't want to express being proud of their country. They don't want to express that capitalism is a good thing. They're using the same playbook the Democrats are using, which is burn everything down. And when I say Democrats, the Democratic Socialists of America are the Democratic Party now.
1: Yeah,
2: this is ours.
1: Yeah, because you want to know how this works. You know the way politics works. Whoever has the money runs the party. Like, all the fundraising is with the socialists right now. Mainstream Democrats have nothing. But the, you know, Mom Donnie wing, which, by the way, I don't know if you saw this, but Mom Donnie's grocery store requires government ID to shop there. So
2: I know
1: by the logic of the Democrats, is he trying to starve black people to death? I was told you don't have ID.
2: That's what it sounds like, because he said black folks aren't smart enough to get IDs, which is insane, which I think James Carville even said something recently. Stop fighting the Republicans on voter ID, which is just smart, because where there's smoke, there continues to be fire.
1: Well, that's not true. Sometimes where there's smoke, Elizabeth Warren's just sending a signal. You don't know. You know, so, but yeah, what does it
2: tends to be fire?
1: Thank you. What does it say for the Democrats that an 80-year-old white guy who grew up in the South is telling them their ID policies are kind of racist and dumb? That's a bad sign when James Carville is like, "What are you doing?" You know,
2: literally. But he's been telling them a lot of things lately. It just doesn't look too good for them. Mm-hmm. Although, you know, there's still going to be issues that we're dealing with on our side of the aisle. But I think theirs is far more damaging. When you look at the numbers, the polling purely, Democrats have an approval rating of almost 60% of the Democratic Socialists of America. And over 51% of Americans believe that the Democratic Socialists have no good or it's really no good ideas. That was what the recent polling said. It is not popular with overall America, but it is popular within the Democratic Party, which is a problem for the Democrats.
1: Amen. We're talking to Giano Caldwell, CaldwellInstitute.org. He is, of course, a Fox News political analyst. Give me this, man, with all of this dopey stuff going on, because basically, once the midterms happen, it's the general election. It's the 2028 general election. So Trump has to hold on to the House to have any shot of passing legislation the rest of the way, because the Democrats, would you say the Democrats would get sworn in, say, on

0: January 1st of 2027 if they win the midterms. Do you think they would impeach him within the first hour, or do you think it would be like 3 or 4 hours? Like, when do you think it would happen? Because they're going to, I mean, that's all they're going to do, right?
1: I mean, no, it'll be the first 30 seconds of opening up. Look, we had enough time. It's going on. You know, these folks are pretty crazy. It's really insane because, and I find Republicans to be very interesting to the point that they don't do these kinds of things.
0: Yeah.
1: Look at all the opportunities there were to really impeach Joe Biden. Not one person pulled that trigger. I understand it was legislation probably proposed and talked about, but nobody actually pulled that trigger. Nobody took it seriously. Mm-hmm. But on this side, they come up with all kinds of accusations and they do this stuff because they believe it moves their base. They need dollars in. As you said, the DNC is broke. They're in debt. Mm-hmm. Nobody but the socialists seemingly are galvanizing the people. People are watching because of the socialists, not realizing that if they actually were to get into real power, is going to be the decimation of their city structures, their state government, whatever organizations that they get involved with. It usually ends in a ruining of those systems. Think about what Mondani is doing right now. Mm-hmm. We're going to give you free grocery stores. You got to have an ID to get in. And meanwhile, the competition, which is the small bodegas, are going to go out of business. And eventually the grocery stores won't work because only taxpayers are paying for it. They're subsidizing it. So what sense does it make?
0: It doesn't
1: make sense.
0: It's not good, Giano. Giano Caldwell on the line. It's the stupidest thing in the world, and specifically the bodegas, or as Jill Biden famously called them, bogadas. Do you remember that? She went down to San Antonio, where I'm going for stand-up in 2 weeks, called them a bunch of breakfast tacos, and said they're as unique as the bogadas in the Bronx. So embarrassed. She was the worst president we've ever had. I would say Jill Biden's probably worst president of all time. So dumb. But you're right about that. And all of the socialism stuff, though, it is mainstream. Like, I was watching Bill Maher's clip. He's got a pretty viral clip that's been going around because Friday night he basically said, hey, man, this is what they stand for. Like, they're not hiding it. You know what I'm saying?
1: Yeah.
0: They're like, no, abolish ICE, get rid of the court, get rid of the Senate. And that's just like destroying the country.
1: Get rid of the presidency.
0: Yeah, I know, isn't it bananas? But you know what appeals to, though? Like, we're ambitious people. We did a lot of work to wind up where we are. There's a lot of people who would love to be where we are without the work. And that's what socialism caters to. It's the American dream without the American hustle. You dig? And it's very much an everybody gets a trophy type of an economic mindset. Because you basically want to open the gram and be hanging out with Giano in St. Bart's without actually doing the work to get the gig. And that's not sustainable. You know, that's the point. Is it sounds nice, but obviously every country that's ever implemented has starved to death. Now, I get told constantly I need to lose weight here at Fox, but not so much that I should elect a socialist, Giano.
1: Well, if you want to starve to death, maybe it'll help.
0: Definitely. The good news is we're all going to have abs. The bad news is we're all going to be dead.
1: Abs, bones, then stick together something.
0: It doesn't.
1: But it's going to be some good fried chicken that you can have over your next weekend while you're drinking.
0: Whoa, Giano. Way to do nothing to further stereotypes on behalf of your people. You just offered me a fried chicken. You said it, not me.
1: Baby, I got to tell you how it is because I know I'm your only black friend. I already know that.
0: well, you heard me and Charles Payne stop talking again? I'm kidding. Oh, we're still homies.
1: The word is out. Word on the street.
0: You stop it right now. Do you know, like, you know what's funny about me? For most of my adult life, I didn't have any white friends because I was a cab driver in a garage where I was literally, I think you know the story. When I got this TV show, okay, Fox tried to do a package where they went to my taxi garage to ask what they thought of Jimmy Fallon getting a TV show. Nobody knew my name because I was called the white guy. Like, that was the running joke. So they're like, who the hell's Jimmy Fallon? The guy in the Tonight Show, Jimmy Fallon? They didn't know. None of them knew my name. There was one white dispatcher who called me Mr. Laughs because he knew I was like an open mic comedian at the time. But none of them knew my name. It was like the funniest thing in the world. So I actually...
1: Man, so they all called you white guy. Just a white guy?
0: It's really funny, but when people migrate to a country from other parts of the world...
1: Oh, yeah, that's fair. That makes sense.
0: And they all bond over ethnic stereotype jokes. You know, like when they found out I was Polish, they started telling me Polish jokes. I'm half Polish, half Sicilian. Right. Okay, but whatever country you're from, they're in that locker room making fun of it and vice versa. That's all they do. They watch the world. They watch soccer. They look at a lot of dirty magazines, and they tell a lot of jokes you can't tell in corporate America anymore. That's a taxi garage, and it's the happiest place in the world. These are happy people, Gianno.
1: And look at you. You've elevated to telling black jokes on white TV.
0: Wait, not only am I telling black jokes, I'm booking them. I'm kidding. You stop. There it is. Bang. Pow. Take that. Come on, Gianno.
1: Did I tell you I was on this black radio station a couple weeks ago, WVON in Chicago. Shout out to them. And we were having a very serious conversation about an anti-violence march we were hosting in Chicago. And the guy calls in because they say, we got people calling in. He gets on the phone and he's like, look, I know this is a very serious topic, but I got to tell you, I watch you every weekend on Jimmy Fallon's show. Are you going to do stand up? It's a black radio station. I'm telling you, like, it's only black people that listen to this. I was so shocked.
0: Yo.
1: But here you are with black fans.
0: Dude, you've been on my show with
1: black joke.
0: Dude, you've been on my show with the Wu-Tang Clan. The RZA was on my show.
1: Bro, I know. But you're a very cool dude. For people who don't know, Jimmy literally walks through the halls of Fox with a boombox.
0: That's a thing.
1: It's like it's in the 80s and he's friends with Chris Brown or something. I don't know.
0: I'm rocking cassettes and everything. We may have to do a town hall before the midterms or something. It would be dope.
1: That would be hilarious.
0: If we did like a black town hall, you know what I'm saying? And I can moderate with you. That would be pretty dope.
1: Be hilarious.
0: We got to work it out, man. I knew I
1: bought. That's a great idea.
0: I knew I bought these gold shoes
1: so
0: for a reason.
1: It's gonna be a town hall with just me, then I suppose.
0: Listen, dude, if you understood, if my comedy pimp William is listening right now, he's already booked the venue just on me saying that to you and you laughing. By the time this interview is over, we'll have three of these lined up. He's psychotic. But yeah, we got to do something again, you and me. We get out and we actually have these conversations and like people can tell we're bargaining with them in good faith. And that's what's missing in politics. The only reason either one of us is successful is like, you know, we're okay what we do, but there's a market for real people. Everybody else is trying to get you mad or disingenuously hopped up on whatever. Not us. We're just trying to get you to the bar.
1: And bro, and I'm going to tell you, you're one of the only people that I know and I love you so much. And one of the reasons I connected with you is that time I saw you pull out that fried chicken and Hennessy. I said, this is my guy. Fried chicken and Hennessy.
0: Straight up.
1: Collard greens, too.
0: Listen, there's a reason they keep selling me gold shoes, Gianno.
1: Oh, new contract. They selling the gold shoes. The person was the copper ones.
0: That's funny. Good stuff. Hey, where can they find you on social media before I lose you?
1: Oh, at Gianno Caldwell. And please visit us at CaldwellSafety.org and CaldwellInstitute.org. 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
0: Amen. I love
1: at that. Gianno Caldwell, of course, on social media.
0: Yes, don't forget that on social media. I know there's a lot of horny old ladies listening that are never going to accept that you have a woman in your life. I mean, they're still going to want to, you know, they're going to reach out. You know what I'm saying? And they're allowed. They're allowed.
1: I know. I sometimes tell your wife, I say, I can't.
0: You don't need to.
1: Denny's lovely.
0: Yeah. You don't need to dignify any of this. Just go have a nice day and tell Steph to call me. See ya. The great
1: She's
0: Gianno.
1: She's on the other line right now.
0: Oh, hot damn. Let's go. All right. I'll see you soon. The great Gianno Caldwell. Shout out to him, his lovely fiance, Stephanie, who will not return my calls. Like, this is it's killing me, man. I kid. But everything Gianno says, by the way, is so true, and especially with, like, the Kamala thing and the transactional nature of politics. Like, the DSA right now is running the Democrat Party. Like, you can tell me the hierarchies were the Pelosi's and Schumer's of the world. They have no influence. Like, Bernie has endorsed Graham Plattner, a Nazi, his replacement, who has apparently knocked up his cousin two times.
2: What the hell did you just say?
0: Second cousin, but still a little weird. But they've endorsed so many different dirtbags. But you know what they haven't done? They haven't lost the fundraising edge. Like, if you're looking at the 2028 Democrat general election right now, AOC, oddly enough, probably has the best chance of getting it.
2: AOC is a dope.
0: I'm not saying she's gonna, because she is a dope. Like, AOC thinks Antifa is one of Jasmine Crockett's relatives. Like, she has no idea. She's a very dumb girl. But the point is, they have the fundraising advantage. And in politics, it's the only thing that matters. That's why people like the Clintons were able to dominate for as long as they were, and at the capacity they were, because they had a fundraising advantage. They could bring in big donors, just the way Nancy Pelosi has kind of ruled the roost in that party for 100 years. She gets them to vote in lockstep because she's in charge of distributing the money. You know, and right now, whoever the hell is funding all this socialist nonsense has kind of made Bernie like a de facto kingmaker. It's bizarro, you know, because Bernie Sanders with the millionaires and the billionaires is a millionaire on his way to becoming a billionaire by telling you that capitalism is bad and passing around the collection plate that Democrats continue to fill up.
2: Pay up, suckers.
3: The show that's lowering the political temperature.
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0: ruled the roost in that party for 100 years. She gets them to vote in lockstep because she's in charge of distributing the money, you know. And right now, whoever the hell is funding all this socialist nonsense has kind of made Bernie like a de facto kingmaker. It's bizarro, you know, because Bernie Sanders with the millionaires and the billionaires is a millionaire on his way to becoming a billionaire by telling you that capitalism is bad and passing around the collection plate that Democrats continue to fill up.
1: Pay up, suckers.
2: The show that's lowering the political temperature.
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0: NBA. I'm only 58 years old, but I'm 6 foot two, 190 pounds, and I'm in excellent shape. I can give it a try.
1: Listen, they're going to be having tryouts for the Chicago Bulls. It's coming soon. You're going to be there.
0: Okay.
1: I would buy your jersey.
0: I'm not really a good basketball player, but I would toss some ladies around pretty good.
1: Listen, they're not good basketball players. If you ever see Angel Reese, the girl, shoot layups,
0: yeah.
1: I mean, she's missing. Yeah. It's crazy. It looks like she hits layups like a blindfolded person swinging at a pinata. They're just in any direction.
0: I think I could keep up with them.
1: I got that.
0: I stay in good physical shape for an old man.
1: All right, so
0: a truck driver.
1: Yeah, I mean, you sound like you're in better shape than me, man. I'm a slob. I got to pull my life together. I always forget that I work in TV on the weekend, so I show back up here on Monday with my face swollen. I was on America's Newsroom this morning, and I looked like I was on loan from a local circus. Not good.
0: One more thing I want to say: I listen to your show every day, and my mother, who is 84 years old, watches your show every Saturday. She loves
1: you. Yo, I love that. Say something. Tell your mom hello. That's amazing. I'm glad.
0: I sure will.
1: I'm glad one of our moms likes me. I'm kidding. My mom's a fan too. David, I'd love to stay and chat, but you got to go practice for the big game tonight in the WNBA.
0: Good luck. I'm ready.
1: Make some money.
0: Right.
1: Have fun, buddy. I'll see you soon. Say hi to your mom. The great David, whose mom is watching the show. Look at that. I'm telling you, moms of the world unite. A lot of moms watch the show. We meet them at the meet and greets. And I think they watch me just to feel better about their own parenting skills. I'm like, well, I'm doing better than he is with that Lincoln kid. Anyway, we'll get into it with another parent, Aaron Berg, a gestating person in his own right.

0: Oh, hot damn. It is Fox Across America with Jimmy Fallon. Aaron Berg, a comedian, joining us in the next hour. Why? Because nothing going on in the news right now is worth taking seriously. Except my next caller, David, who is a trucker, but apparently has a new job opportunity on his plate if he chooses to go in this direction. David!
1: Yes!
0: So, are the reports accurate? You're considering what? You said you're a truck driver around the East Coast. Take it from there.
1: Well, yes, I've been truck driving for 25 years, but I told your call screener I could probably play in the W.

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2: Protecting America's military families. I'm Jack Callahan, Fox News. President Trump, a few minutes ago, signing an executive order creating a commission to find ways to help military spouses.
3: This commission will provide recommendations for improving the quality of life for military spouses so that we can better support both our military families and the entire United States Armed Forces. The commission will develop suggestions to address particular challenges in housing, employment, health care, education, child care, and just about everything else you can think of.
2: The commission will be chaired by Secretary of War Pete Hegseth's wife. President also insisting there is progress in diplomatic efforts to end the conflict with Iran.
4: President Trump says whether Iran wants to admit it or not, the two sides are talking of a solution to end the war and Iran's nuclear program. In a social media post, the president accuses Iranian leadership of being unbelievably duplicitous. Iran says it has no plans for direct talks with the U.S. President Trump pulled back from ordering a massive attack over the weekend, saying a deal is imminent to open the Strait of Hormuz and the denuclearization of Iran.
2: Fox's Jared Halperin at the White House. Two Republican senators who had threatened to vote against Acting Attorney General Todd Blanche's nomination now support his confirmation in tomorrow's Senate committee vote after Blanche formally rescinded a controversial $1.8 billion anti-weaponization fund, part of the Trump IRS tax settlement. Senators John Cornyn and Tom Tillis say they will vote for Blanche's nomination to be Attorney General full-time. Two people in Michigan afflicted with the cyclospora parasite have died. They are the first two deaths linked to the outbreak, which is blamed on tainted produce. Each had underlying health conditions. Wall Street, the Dow, up more than 600.
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1: New details have been released in the weekend mass shooting at an Idaho fast food restaurant.
2: Investigators say the gunman acted alone. He's been identified as 24-year-old Chad Williams, but law enforcement says they're still trying to figure out why he killed three people and injured seven more. They says police praise an armed citizen and an off-duty state trooper for engaging the attacker and stopping more people from getting hurt. The FBI is now on the scene and helping with the investigation. There are potentially hundreds of witnesses who need to be interviewed. Max Gordon, Fox News.
1: Light winds and lower temperatures are forecast to help firefighters battling wildfires in eastern Washington state today. 60,000 people have been forced to flee their homes in the Spokane area. The fires have destroyed at least 600 homes, businesses, and other structures. Three of the fires at zero containment. Lindsay Clancy's murder trial is now in its second week. She's accused of strangling her three children in Plymouth, Massachusetts in 2023. Her defense attorneys blame postpartum psychosis. Prison time for a British man for freezing his dead mom.
3: A British man who kept his mother's body in a freezer for nearly 3 years while continuing to receive her pension is sentenced to more than 2 years behind bars. Christopher Phillips, who admitted preventing the lawful burial of his 89-year-old mother, also admitting to two counts of fraud for failing to notify authorities about the death. Sylvia Phillips died in March of 2023, and South Wales police, responding to a welfare call from her doctors, discovered her body this February in the freezer next to flowers and a birthday card to her from her son and their family dog. A psychiatrist noting that Phillips had a dependent relationship with his mother and was suffering from a recognized mental disorder. Lillian Wu, Fox News.
1: Major League Baseball's trade deadline now less than 4 hours away. Earlier today, the Phillies acquired National League batting champion Luis Arraez from the Giants.

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1: Oh, girl, back in action. Hour number three of Fox Across America, your home for top shelf radio in a bottom feeding political world. A lot of dirtbags out there trying to divide us, get you mad at the other side. Because I don't have the energy, man. You know those buddy cop movies where the guy falls out the window and he goes, I'm getting too old for this shit? That's pretty much the way I approach radio. I am getting too old for the political division, so I'm doing a good old-fashioned talk show. You're all welcome. 888-788-9910. We have the same rule every day. Say it at the top of every single hour. You could be Republican on my show, Democrat, Libertarian, Independent. Nobody cares. Just do not be a bang. Aaron Berg's coming by.

0: phenomenal stand-up comic, kind of a street ball legend here in New York. Obviously, headlines around the country. But Berg, pound for pound, as good as any club comic here in the city. You'll see him on Fox News Saturday night this weekend. Berg joining me, along with two-time World Series champion Johnny Damon. JD famously winning a World Series with the Red Sox in 2004. And then he came over here and won a far more important World Series with the Yankees in 2009. So this Fox News Saturday night this week, you get Aaron Berg, you get Johnny Damon. I believe comedian Onika McLean is on, and I'm sure there'll be some Fox person who does it as a favor to management. But we're not that far enough along into the week right now. So let's just stick to radio for a second, if we could. I want to play you one clip at the tippy top of this hour from Kamala Harris.
1: No, God! No, God, please, no! No! No!
0: Gotta do it, man. Okay, the whole hook of Fox Across America is it's our show. I'm not the star, we are. Like, I go on the road, I meet you people. I'm about to go to San Antonio in 2 weeks. You want to see me at the Empire Theater? It's about to sell out, but you can get tickets at foxacrossamerica.com. And if you want to see me at Rockford, Illinois on August 22nd, also foxacrossamerica.com. And then when the fall comes, I'm literally on the road every weekend from Labor Day through December. So if we haven't met by the time Christmas rolls around, it's because neither one of us wanted to.
2: That is correct.
0: I'll be there, okay? You want to hang out? There's no way you're listening to this that I'm not coming to a city near you this year. I'm going literally everywhere in the country. But getting past all of that for a second, I play you a lot of clips as a means of getting people up to speed on where the conversation has gone. And the truth is, when it comes to the Democrat Party, the socialists are now running it completely. Here is Kamala Harris. She's at an event over the weekend. It's the National Urban League Conference in Nashville. And Kamala is on stage outlining her vision for the future, which is we got to do big stuff and be ruthless and beat the Republicans and blah, blah, blah, make it too big to rig. There's only one small problem. Kamala lost all seven swing states and the entire popular vote. But why is she saying these things? Because this is where the energy is within the party. Clip 11.
3: Registering folks to vote and having an agenda that is about turning out the vote in the greatest numbers we have ever seen, so that in light of and in this environment where they are cheating, we will be too big to rig.
0: Ooh.
3: Too big to rig. It means being ruthless. They are ruthless. We need to be ruthless too. And by that, I do not mean cruel. That is not our nature. By that, I do not mean breaking the law. That is not what we do. But I do mean we must be uncompromising.
0: Yawn.
4: Kamala is so stupid.
0: Kamala's a dope. She just bought a Malibu mansion with Doug Dell. Point Doom, not far from where Johnny Carson lived. You can't miss it. It's the one with all the beer cans on the front lawn. But the point is, she's trying to gravitate towards that burn it all down, too big to rig. By the way, I was told if you say someone's cheating an election, that is treason and you should be banned from running ever again. But do you notice how that standard doesn't apply? It's so embarrassing. But here is the problem Kamala has. And she recognizes it early on. If she wants to get fundraising in the 2028 election, she knows it's coming from the socialist wing. So she's taking a lot of those positions like abolish ICE, pack the Supreme Court, get rid of the Electoral College. It wouldn't have helped her win. She got killed. Okay, but here is Bernie Sanders in the midst of all of this fighting, saying it's the Democrat Party that's just out of touch and this is why the socialists are winning. The point is not any of his rhetoric other than, yes, the socialists are winning. Clip 12.
5: Maybe the Democratic establishment should begin to understand they are way, way out of touch.
6: Yes.
5: With where the American people are, that we don't need a party anymore which is dominated by wealthy campaign contributors. Mm-hmm. So when you talk about the Democratic establishment, it's really, really relatively few people. And they're pretty open about it. You know, the donor class said you should be the candidate for the Senate. That's mm-hmm. what the donor class said. You should be running for president of the United States. I don't think that's where the American people are. I think what the Democratic Party should become is a party

0: of working people, of young people of color, of people who understand what it's like to struggle, who are prepared to take on the oligarchs, who want to see an economy that works for all, not just the few.
1: Oh, Bernie Sanders, again, the oligarchs. No one says the word oligarchy. No one. There is not a person walking down the street going, oh, the friggin' oligarchy. The only way you would ever hear the word oligarchy in normal conversation is if Joe Biden was doing a commercial for the Olive Garden. That is it. Hey, come on down to the oligarchy. We got free bread. Cut! Come on, cut!
2: Uh-oh, I'm in trouble.
1: That's all it would be. Okay, it's Olive Garden. Okay, take it from the top. Come on down the oligarchy, unlimited breast. Joe, I'm going to kill you.
3: Come on, man.
1: Okay, Joe Biden. No one else is saying oligarchy. No one. Okay, and it's not your problem. Your problem in America is not that people are getting rich in a capitalistic society, because those people are out hustling, out innovating, out creating, out competing, out persisting. And yes, they deserve everything they accumulate along the way. You're not supposed to look at those people and be demoralized and want to kill them and confiscate their wealth. You're supposed to look at them and be inspired. The American dream was not, I want to move here and take stuff from people. The American dream was, I want to move here and build my own frickin' empire. But now they're catering to the other people. And here's Bill Maher talking about it. This matters. You give Bill Maher a lot of credit. Bill Maher was wrong about a lot of stuff, man. Oh, God, he was a Russian collusion dummy. He was well with Fauci on all of this stuff till it was cool not to be. He was one of the first people to throw his hat on the Michael Avenatti bandwagon. Believe me, Bill Maher is a survivor. He gets a lot of things wrong, but he knows when to pivot to distance himself from ridiculousness. That's why he's been pretty open about the transgender stuff, and he doesn't support it. That's why he's trying to distance himself from the socialists. Listen to Bill Maher on his show talking to his audience about what the DSA and the Democrats stand for. Clip 16.
4: Not to leave any doubt, New York Mayor Mondani once tweeted Karl Marx's words exactly. They're not trying to hide it. Their most popular influencer, Hassan Piker, thinks communism is so groovy. He laments the fall of the two of the most murderous regimes in history, the Soviet Union and Chairman Mao's China. Mandami's aide, his top aide, Sia Weaver, said, if you don't believe in the government's sacred right to seize property, it's over, and impoverish the white middle class. What? That's a goal? You know you're supposed to scare people into voting for you, right?
1: But that is, he's not wrong, a lot of what they're running on. Let me give you a little bit more. But just to add to that, okay, when people say things like, oh, they want to abolish the police, they want to empty the prisons, the Republicans are not mischaracterizing Democrat views. They're quoting them verbatim. Here's the other one, clip 17.
4: The DSA itself has switched, even 5 years ago. It shunned communists. That changed. Things change. Now the coalition within the DSA, called the Marxist Unity Group, is in ascendance. And I must take them at their word when their words include, our commitment is to the long-term struggle for a fully liberated, classless society, in a word, communism. What do they have to do? Tweet out, elect more communists? Oh, yeah, Sia Weaver did that. Yes. Good. I'm glad you're shocked. People got to realize this is going on.
1: So understand, like, give him credit for calling it out. His own party isn't necessarily dialed in on just how extreme it is, because we're living in this really reductive moment now. Politics for most people are a sport now. It's just a sport. Like, if you live on the East Coast, you just want the Yankees to beat the Red Sox. Let's say the Army-Navy football game. There's a rivalry. Or the Red River shootout between Texas and Oklahoma. Or the game between Ohio State and Michigan. Or the Iron Bowl, you know, between Auburn and Alabama. There are so many sporting scenarios where one team's entire year is defined by whether or not they beat that local rival team. Okay, that's what politics have become. So it's pretty much baked into the cake if you're a liberal that you think you are a superior person to most conservatives, ergo your liberal candidate must probably be flawless and the Republicans are just making up junk. And the Republicans kind of see it the same way. Oh, the

0: These friggin' liberals, bro. But right now, I mean, if you were really going to break it down on paper, the Republicans are the vastly superior party. They are, in terms of ideas, in terms of pro-growth, you know, policies economically, pro-safety policies at the border, and of course with ICE and the deportations and the things Democrats used to support. The problem is Republicans are still politicians, too. So they're not doing a lot of the things we want. Okay, Donald Trump literally ran on no more, you know, foreign wars. And we're in the middle of a pretty big one right now. Okay, it's not popular with the entirety of his base. We don't like Iran. We don't want them to have a nuclear bomb. But obviously people would like to see an economic accelerator for the economy more than they'd like to see Iran get bombed and tweeted about for another 2 months. Okay, but think of the Save America Act, the one thing I have never stopped talking about in like 2 months on the show. Okay, we gave the Republicans the House and the Senate. We've got a bill that 84% of America supports, and the Republicans won't pass it.
1: That's just how white folks will do you.
0: Okay, so you can't give them a free pass. But the problem we have right now is a country, is elected officials don't fear voters. So you can keep trotting out idiotic candidates, and you can keep delivering nothing, because for the average person, they just want to know that, well, we got a better chance of winning the next election. It's just a Yankee Red Sox game. It's just an Auburn Alabama game. A lot of people aren't really diving into the weeds of what are these Democrats tweeting about. She got a gal running for governor in Wisconsin who is in a mental institution, who has openly tweeted about abolishing ICE and defunding the police. And like my mayor, Zora Mamdani, she goes, well, you know, you got to understand, I'm emotional. It was an emotional time in America. So I said, get rid of the cops. I was a little impressionable by that herd mentality. Okay, but understand, if you're impressionable then, that means you're going to be impressionable the next time a bad idea comes around and gets popular. That's the point. Real leadership. It's not about reading the room. It's about leading the room. You know, the room can be saying, yeah, rah, defund the police. And don't get me wrong, I'd like to loot a Macy's as much as the next guy. You know, they have some good sales, but if you can get it on riot, that's way cheaper than clearance. Okay, but the point is the average person is not that engaged. And so when Bill Maher was reading to his audience the other night, like, no, these are socialists. They want to, you know, destroy the country from within. That is like their vow. It's not the accusation. Like, they accuse the Republicans of a lot of things they're not doing. Like, Donald Trump never said all Mexicans are drug dealers and rapists. He said something, you know, less than conventional. I don't believe Mexico's sending their best. They're sending drugs. They're sending crime. They're sending rapists. And the rest, I assume, are good people. It's definitely not a politically strategized soundbite. It's not something consultants would write up for a guy. But Trump has an authentic way of speaking that absolves him of a lot of the crass things that make people feel like, whoa, that was a little out there. Okay, but he's having a real conversation. And the next thing you know, you're focused on the border issue. It's like, do you remember in Springfield, Ohio, when he said they're eating the dogs, they're eating the cats? Do you remember that? If you were like, oh, my God. But what did they spend the next 2 weeks doing? Talking about how mass migration upended a place like Springfield, Ohio. Trump, the Republicans are trying to win by making your life better. Okay, the Democrats are trying to win by promising to solve invisible problems. Or, heaven forbid, handing this thing over to the socialists that just want to burn your whole country to the ground because they're being funded by people who want to destroy America. That's the hook. And if you elect enough socialists, they're no longer going to be talking about migrants in Springfield eating the dogs and eating the cats, because you're going to be doing it yourself.
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Back end of a three-hour audio masterpiece we call Fox Across America. Aaron Berg in the On Deck Circle. A couple more calls to get to along the way.

0: I got to tell you, man, if you've been paying attention to this rise of the DSA, the Democrats Socialists of America, led by Bernie Sanders, they have not slowed down in the face of the Graham Plattner resignation. Graham Plattner was the Nazi sex pest with the tattoo that said he liked to spank the monkey in porta potties.
1: What the hell did you just say?
0: That's what he said. He had all kinds of sexual improprieties against him. Obviously slandered our veterans and every other dopey position you could take. That guy being forced to resign has not like slowed the roll, meaning the people who endorsed him just keep on. You know, it's like everything else I told you about. There's no accountability in society anymore. We never stop as a people and go, hey, you guys were wrong. Like Russian collusion, that story went on for 3 years.
2: It was made up by these sick people.
0: But when it ended, okay, they didn't go, oh, we blew that one. We got it wrong. We made it up. Shame on us. No, they just moved on to the next dumb lie. And every one of these massive embarrassments doesn't actually get suffered because everybody just wants to beat the other side so badly that no one ever takes an L. Do you know on my Saturday night show, we cut together a montage of anchors praising Dr. Fauci, even after he was caught lying in his own diary.
3: They're crazy.
0: It's not even that. Politics have gotten so emotional for so many people that they don't have self-awareness. They don't know how dumb it looks. And they don't have the ability to take a step back and ask themselves, like, hey, am I being crazy right now? Okay. Let me give you Joan really quick in Henderson, Nevada, one of my favorite places in the world. Joan!
4: Hey, Jimmy.
0: Hey, girl.
4: Nice to talk to you. I love your show.
0: Oh, come on.
4: And I saw you out in Vegas last Thanksgiving. You were great, and Lincoln did a great job opening for you. And I just I wanted to talk about the DSA, the Democratic Socialists of America.
0: Yes.
4: I've heard you and others talk about how they want to get rid of prisons, open the borders, get rid of the Senate. And I thought, this can't be true. So I went to their website, and it's all there. And I really don't think they should have the word Democrat in their title. I think they just do that so they can hijack the Democratic Party and make themselves sound a little more moderate, but they are radical. So I just wanted to let you
0: know. No, you're spot on. They got to check the website. Joan, I'm just losing you to a...
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6: I'm John Saucier. President Trump wants Iran to restore full traffic through the Strait of Hormuz. He's threatening military action if they don't. Indiana Republican Senator Jim Banks on Fox says the president wants a peaceful resolution to this conflict.
7: If the Iranians don't come to the table and rapidly make an agreement to end their nuclear program and reopen the strait, then President Trump is going to bomb the hell out of them again.
6: The U.S. and Israel have agreed to pause further strikes while the deal's being negotiated. Former chief medical advisor Dr. Anthony Fauci is facing increased criticism from GOP members after a recent Senate hearing. Representative Jim Jordan says for the entirety of COVID-19, the rhetoric seemed to have followed a template.
8: The left will tell a lie. Big media will report the lie. Big tech amplifies the lie. And when you tell the truth, they call you names.
6: America is listening to Fox News.

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1: Oh, hot damn. If you're listening on WOR or any of our local Long Island affiliates like WRCN, hey girl, my next guest is going to be doing stand-up comedy in Syosset. Syosset is an...
2: Even better.
1: Syosset is an Indian Native American word for Jews. That's who's in Syosset.
2: Is that really
1: your
2: what
1: people,
2: it is?
1: Your people, Aaron Berg!
2: I have never been there, so let me clarify this. I got invited by Steve Weinberger, who is the head judge of the Mr. Olympia contest.
1: Oh.
2: You know, you're very actively in the gym. You're going now, twice a...
1: A year?
2: Year?
1: Yeah.
2: And it looks great, by the way. You got such a glow on you. So I'm not doing stand-up. I got invited to this thing by Steve Weinberger, and I'm going to go to Bev Francis's Powerhouse Gym. It's their 40-year anniversary, August 15th. I'm going to be there at noon. It starts at 1. I'm going to work out. If you want to come by, watch me work out, oil myself up a little bit.
1: Do you know what I'm going to be
2: mess
1: doing?
2: Up the equipment.
1: August 15th, I'm going to be at the Empire Theater in San Antonio, but maybe via Zoom.
2: You want to Zoom?
1: Okay. We'll do it COVID style.
2: We could do a very loud FaceTime with no headphones, make it very urban. You know what I mean? Jimmy, where are you at? San Antonio.
1: Yo. Yeah. Right on the phone. Right. I'm always amazed by the capacity of those people to get a signal. Like, I was flying.

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1: Oh, hot damn. If you're listening on WOR or any of our local Long Island affiliates like WRCN, hey girl, my next guest is going to be doing stand-up comedy in Syosset. Syosset is an...
2: Even better.
1: Syosset is an Indian Native American word for Jews. That's who's in Syosset.
2: Is that really
1: your
2: what
1: people,
2: it is?
1: People, Aaron Berg!
2: I have never been there, so let me clarify this. I got invited by Steve Weinberger, who is the head judge of the Mr. Olympia concerts.
1: Oh.
2: You know, you're very actively in the gym. You're going now, people what, once, what? Twice a...
1: A year?
2: Yeah, yeah. And it looks great, by the way. You got such a glow on you. So I'm not doing stand-up. I got invited to this thing by Steve Weinberger, and I'm going to go to Bev Francis's Powerhouse Gym. It's their 40-year anniversary, August 15th. I'm going to be there at noon. It starts at 1. I'm going to work out. If you want to come by, watch me work out, oil myself up a little bit.
1: Do you know what I'm going to be
2: mess
1: doing?
2: Up the equipment.
1: August 15th, I'm going to be at the Empire Theater in San Antonio, but maybe via Zoom.
2: You want to Zoom?
1: Okay. We'll do it COVID style.
2: We could do a very loud FaceTime with no headphones, make it very urban. You know what I mean? Jimmy, where are you at? San Antonio.
1: Yo. Yeah. Right on the phone. Right. I'm always amazed by the capacity of those people to get a signal. Like, I was flying out of Washington, Dulles, with Jenny and Lincoln, like, last year. The woman next to us was on a FaceTime call the whole flight.
2: Come on.
1: Yeah, I know, but I was like, how is she pulling this off?
2: It
1: was.
2: Why is this allowed now?
1: I know.
2: Why is it allowed? Aren't some airlines saying it's okay to do this now? Which airlines are saying it's okay to do this?
1: Well, not Spirit. They're not saying anything.
2: They say nothing. Could you keep it down? We're trying to fight in row 3. It's amazing to see you, man. You look great. You back. You got that California glow on you.
1: We got a Lake Tahoe tan, man. California is so nice. It's obviously it's run horrifically.
2: Yeah.
1: But it is the nicest state. Like, aesthetically, it's a really nice state.
2: Mountains, sun. Yeah. Beaches. The only thing comparable would be the west coast of Canada, which is even more socialist.
1: Yeah. Like, yeah, well, they're straight commie there too, right?
2: Straight.
1: I mean, that's crazy. I was just playing this Bill Maher clip. And, you know, things that are on the DSA, the Democrat Socialists of America, like, we're not accusing them of views. Like, you know, sometimes they say, like, oh, Trump wants to, like, you know, lock up his opponents. Like, he doesn't want to do that.
2: Right.
1: He's been locked up.
2: Yep.
1: You know what I'm saying? But, like, their views are on their website.
2: Yeah.
1: So it's not like we're not accusing them of this. We're just reading it, like, really?
2: Yeah, you're rubbing it on our face. And then we go, why are you doing this? And they go, we're not really doing that. We're not really doing that. It is a good day in New York City, and I'll tell you why.
1: Give it to me.
2: A lot of rainfall.
1: Yes.
2: Cleans it up.
1: It does, and we needed that. It's this summer specifically, because it's been like that humid, and between the weed, it's not even the weed anymore. The weed's actually like the upside to the city.
2: It's like incense. It's like parsley, sage, rosemary, and thyme. It's very Simon and Garfunkel in the streets.
1: Well, let's talk about Elliot Page for a minute, because I love this so much.
2: Oh.
1: I know. When I think of Spartan warriors, you know what I mean?
2: This is Transparta. Good abs on the kid.
1: Yeah.
2: What do you think of the abs?
1: No, it's the abs are there.
2: Yeah.
1: Oh, man.
2: I'll tell you what's not there.
1: Oh, boy.
2: The thing they took.
1: Yeah,
2: two of them.
1: Okay. Well, actually, in that case, they never had one.
2: Right.
1: Elliot Page was a girl, won an Oscar in Juno.
2: Yeah.
1: And is now this other thing. But it's all like kind of in this crescendo because somehow the WNBA got involved in this.
2: Oh,
1: and
2: it's
1: now,
2: good.
1: Yeah.
2: It's good. They want to take the focus off of basketball
1: and
2: get more involved in trans rights. I think that
1: it's
2: really
1: the
2: helps.
1: Most bizarre thing. Okay. But Elliot Page talks about how like trans and queer people, biology is discriminating against them. It's like some form of, I don't know, you want to call this racism. I don't know what to do with this.
2: Okay.
1: But the point is, it's a mainstream discussion again, because there's a WNBA coach who says men should be allowed to compete against women. But the WNBA literally is the women's NBA.
2: Right.
1: So the minute you put a man in there, it's just the NBA.
2: Well, it'd be the NBA with poor defense and less points being scored.
1: Fair.
2: But very exciting. How cool would it have been if LeBron, instead of going to Philly, went to like a WNBA team?
1: It'd be scoring 312 a game.
2: And then his son could look good on that team, too.
1: Bronny James. Oh, my God.
2: Yeah.
1: This is all a pro.
2: These are ideas.
1: That's.

0: Why is the WNBA all of a sudden this philanthropic organization? What made them want to do this when they are so exclusive about who plays in their league?
1: Which is interesting. And now they're saying it's the opposite. They're like, sports are about inclusion.
0: Okay.
1: But they're not. There are tryouts. You make the team, don't make the team. They don't include you if you can't make it. You know what I mean?
0: Doesn't anybody make a team now? Like, don't teams have your son, obviously a real athlete. Mm-hmm. I've seen pictures. I've seen videos. Plays the game. Mm-hmm. Does well. Team usually does very well, correct?
1: Mm-hmm. Yeah, good.
0: How would you feel as a dad if your kid was not Lincoln? Instead, mm-hmm. he was just some weird kid that wanted to talk to you about his allergies all the time, and he was sitting on the bench, and you had to go and watch those games. Would you want your kid there?
1: No.
0: Or would you just say, someone be honest with my kid and tell me you're wasting every Saturday afternoon of mine coming to this ballpark in Suffolk County?
1: Oh, we're talking to Aaron Berg. He's telling you the truth. No, and we know the answer to that.
0: Would you be miserable? I mean, would you want him included, or would you want him to be good?
1: Yeah, no, you want him to be good.
0: Yeah.
1: That's the point. You want the merit. You want the merit of that. Here is Natalie Nicasi. She's the coach of the Golden State Valkyries. Here they are, clip 21.
2: I think, thank you for that question. I think just in terms of how I'm seeing it is, if I could answer with, like, for me, sports is about belonging. It's about inclusivity. It's about allowing everyone to be their authentic self. You know, I'm big on that just because I have been criticized for my height, for my ethnicity. I've been in those, you shouldn't belong here, many times. And for me, I don't want that space, especially Golden State, to ever feel like that. So I'm all about women, little girls deserving to play, and that includes trans women.
1: No, so close.
0: So close. Could have just ended it about 3 seconds earlier.
1: I'm all about women.
0: And boom. Made sense.
1: Yes.
0: Let me tell you something that hits close to home for me. And this is a very sad story, and I'll keep it very brief. My daughter, you know her, Piper, her best friend passed away from leukemia, 9 years old. Incredibly sad. We were going through the grieving process, but he had this thing that the Garden of Dreams hooked up where they got to sing at Radio City Music Hall. And he was up there and he sung from Dear Evan Hansen, which now, by the way, I have to listen to in the truck all the time. And it's a great song. These are the angel wings I wear for him. Yeah. His name was Nico. And now we saw him sing. So he had cancer. There was other people with muscular dystrophy, a litany of diseases, many of which weren't even caused by red dye 40. And these kids were great. But then a kid came out and he was like, I'm plus sized and gay. And I was like, but everybody else has a real thing.
1: Why
0: are they just including the fat gay guy?
1: Yeah.
0: And he's like, I've been bullied because I'm fat and gay, and here's a song. And guess what? Didn't sing as well as the real sick kids.
1: Really?
0: And very aggravating to me. That was a little dark. But I don't understand this need for inclusion when it should be something focused on what it's focused on.
1: Yeah, I mean, you want merit-based inclusion. That's the point. And I think when it comes to this, it's good. I think they like this from the standpoint of it makes the league relevant, the WNBA, not in a good way.
0: Okay.
1: But I think it's kind of like, let me explain it to you this way. Before the midterm elections, during the Biden presidency, they leaked that Supreme Court decision saying that Roe versus Wade got overturned.
0: Yep.
1: And that engaged a lot of feminists, they made them passionate and it juiced turnout a little bit.
0: Okay.
1: And I think they want the WNBA to look like a protest purchase, meaning, hey, come stick it to this patriarchy, MAGA right wing, screw the trans athletes people, buy a ticket to the WNBA.
0: But
1: like, that might be appealing to
0: them.
1: The problem, I don't know.
0: I think real feminists aren't going to go to the WNBA because most real feminists are what is known as TERFs, which is trans-exclusionary radical feminists.
1: Yeah.
0: And I think that's how most, not trad wives, but most women identify themselves as feminists.
1: Yeah. Well, honestly, the modern feminism does not include, like, women who want to have babies and raise families.
0: Really?
1: They don't want them anywhere near that.
0: And if anyone knows about feminism, it's two white men talking about it.
1: Thank you. Aaron Berg is in studio. We're about to launch our own Lilith Fair. We're going on the road. It's me, him, Jillian Welch, Sarah McLachlan.
0: Blondie.
1: Does Sarah McLachlan do the animal commercial in Springfield, Ohio, where Trump said they were eating the dogs? How does that work?
0: I think there's a picture of somebody slathering up ribs on a barbecue, and then they cue the Sarah McLachlan music. I will. And then a whole bunch of sides, mac and cheese, greens, beans, potatoes, tomatoes, all that stuff.
1: You got to make it work.
0: Yeah.
1: Talking to Aaron Berg. Let me give you one more. This is the Elliot Page, clip 19.
0: Okay.
3: We're told and taught stories by those in power to uphold a status quo that serves very, very few. And I don't even think it serves those very few if we want to get into
1: the
3: a
1: voice.
3: Deeper philosophical question, you know, conversation about it. And in knowing that, you know, this work that incredible evolutionary biologists have done and, you know, Joan Roughgarden's book, Evolution's Rainbow, just show the degree of, you know, queerness, gender and sexuality, diversity in nature, I think is like, is an example of how we're not told the truth for obvious reasons.
1: What truth are we not being told?
0: And what are these obvious reasons?
1: That's the point. There's no answer to that. That's not a serious thing. Because he said, you know, they're talking about how this status quo serves very, very few. Actually, that person represents the very, very few.
0: Yeah.
1: They're 0.0001% of the population.
0: Okay.
1: And they want to redefine the entire way we do language and do athletics to accommodate. You talk about the very, very, very few. If
0: yeah.
1: you're 0.001%, you know what I mean?
0: Oh, they could remake that movie.
1: Give it to me.
0: A Few Good People.
1: No, it's A Few Good Them.
0: A Few Good Them.
1: Come on.
0: Better ring to it.
1: This is funny. We did this once. We did like on Fox News Saturday.
0: Yes.
1: We did this game. It was like Pitch Slap or something where you had to just pitch us like a modern movie. I think we did it with Trump movies too.
0: Yes.
1: Maybe we have to do that this weekend.
0: A Few Good Them is a great.
1: Yeah, that's a good one.
0: It'd be so fun to watch.
1: A Few Good Them. You can't handle the truth. Totally.
0: I like Elliot Page as a spokes them mm-hmm. for this cause. I think it's a great thing. To have them
1: can
0: speak
1: Elliot
0: about this.
1: Page, this is interesting. Can Elliot Page could play in the WNBA in theory?
0: In theory,
1: was genetically a woman. Like what I'm saying to you is, if a woman, biological woman transitions to a man,
0: yes.
1: In theory, we're in favor of letting her play in the NBA because she hasn't gained the advantage. Meaning, if you're biologically female, you don't have an advantage over biological men. Correct.
0: Yeah, is her driving better now?
1: Elliot Page. That's funny. Elliot Page's car insurance went down 33%. This was all a gambit to get Flo from Progressive off her back. Let's not forget, okay, Bruce Jenner was a member of the male population for 73 years.
0: Yeah.
1: Became a woman, and in the first month he became a woman, he killed a woman. On a highway.
0: Do you think people point at them and go,
1: "My girl.
0: Oh, that's that girl from Juno." And then she goes, "Juno, I'm a man now."
1: I don't even know. I've tried so hard to make sense of this show today. The world's just not playing ball. Little more Aaron Berg when we come back.
0: Thank you.
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5: I enjoyed it. It was an unbelievably interesting experience.

0: have an advantage over biological men, correct?
1: Yeah. Is her driving better now?
0: Elliot Page. That's funny. Elliot Page's car insurance went down 33%. This was all a gambit to get Flo from Progressive off her back.
1: I mean,
0: let's not forget, okay, Bruce Jenner was a member of the male population for 73 years.
1: Yeah.
0: Became a woman, and in the first month he became a woman, he killed a woman on a highway.
1: Do you think people point and go, "My girl. Oh, that's that girl from Juno." And then she goes, "Do you know I'm a man now?"
0: I don't even know. I've tried so hard to make sense of this show today. The world's just not playing ball. Little more Aaron Berg when we come back.
1: Thank you.
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0: Bottom of the ninth on Fox Across America with Jimmy Failla, Aaron Berg, riding shotgun. Don't forget to go see him in Syosset, August 15th. He's going to be working out at what gym?
1: Bev Francis's Powerhouse Gym. This is my new goal. I want to MC bodybuilding contests across this country. Bring some humor to an otherwise very, very serious sport. You've seen me in my thong, oiled up in the green room.
0: The rent don't pay itself.
1: That's right.
0: I get it.
1: You got to shave them legs.
0: Rebecca has a question. Rebecca's in Tyler, Texas. KTBB, one of the greatest affiliates in radio history. Hey, girl.
2: Hi. Thanks for having me on. I was just curious if you had a take on Harvey Levin basically saying that, you know, he used his TMZ massive platform to scold the right and Rand Paul for even looking into what happened with Fauci.
0: Yeah.
2: It was trying to sort of use his program to shame us and calling it a witch hunt and not worth looking at. I mean, it's just wild. I don't even know if they're lying or crazy or just simply paid propaganda. But I was just wondering about your take on that.
0: You know, what's interesting that you say this, Rebecca, is I saw this clip where he said, like, this is one of the most decorated doctors. And Andy Cohen did the same thing, and Lawrence O'Donnell and Joe Scarborough. What I'm amazed at, just genuinely amazed at, is that they were lied to just like we were. So they have every right to be mad, but it's more important to them to, like, I guess not take, they look at this like a political loss. You know what I mean? Yeah. So they're trying to act like, you know, none of this happened. Like, the guy literally wrote in his diary, COVID definitely came from a lab. Then he went on TV for 2 years and banned any scientist who said it did it. You know what I'm saying? Yeah. You know, vice versa. So the whole thing was a scam. And I think what it is, Rebecca, is Harvey Levin and TMZ were losing big engagement because people stopped caring about celebrities. Because in the era of social media, everyone is their own celebrity. We don't keep up with the Kardashians anymore. We are our own Kardashians. Everybody has a website. Everybody has followers. Everybody has a social media feed. So what they made the calculated decision to do last year was engage politics. They're going to send a big camera crew to Capitol Hill. They're going to be the ones breaking news, chasing people up and down the Capitol steps. But what they didn't do is bring any background or understanding to the current political climate whatsoever. So they've been wrong on everything.
1: Yeah.
0: Because they don't know what has and hasn't been said, and they

0: don't realize, like, he's obviously strategically saying I'm with Fauci because he thinks that's where the public is. He's not, you know, he's speaking from a place of commerce and capitalism. He's not speaking from a place of medical insight or any grasp of the conversation whatsoever. Because you've been paying to the conversation, paying attention, Aaron Berg. Is there any world where anyone in their right mind is sticking up for Fauci?
1: Maybe his wife.
0: I don't know. They're married a long time. But Rebecca, in a nutshell, I know I give you a long-winded answer, but essentially for a guy like Harvey Levin, he thinks that's the correct move. Because that's the Hollywood-friendly move. Hollywood liked Fauci. They gave him bobblehead dolls. They put him on the cover of InStyle magazine. Think about that.
1: Yeah.
0: Yeah. While you were in quarantine, he was in style.
1: Yeah. That mask was really stylish.
0: Yeah, I mean, I know. So embarrassing. But Rebecca, be thankful for Fauci, because every time you see someone with a mask on now, you know they're crazy. You know, if you see someone, like, people say masks don't work, Rebecca, they work. If you see someone driving alone in a Subaru with a mask on, that mask is doing its job and telling you they're crazy.
1: Yeah.
2: So, well, I'm thankful for Rand Paul, and yep. Fauci doesn't get to say he didn't serve us.
0: No.
2: Was a service.
0: I'm with you.
2: People lost their pensions, their lives. He shut down the test from actual doctors, nurses.
0: Yes.
2: The people that were working were doing a lot of TikToking. And
0: a lot of flash mobs, slip syncing, Imagine. It was embarrassing. I'm glad you found it as ridiculous as I did, Rebecca. I needed that. I needed that clarity. I needed you to co-sign some of my views.
1: You backed Jimmy up, and now he's thankful.
0: The great Rebecca. Back the chew. The great Aaron Berg, you can see him in Syosset. You'll see him on Fox News Saturday night this weekend. And you will see me right back here again tomorrow. Until then, go enjoy your unique American privilege.

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2: This is The Last Chance on Jack Callahan, Fox News. That warning for Iran from President Trump a short time ago about talks to end the conflict. Talks which the president says are ongoing.
3: When we talk, we say we're talking. If we're not talking, when you ask me, no, we're not talking, I'll say it. But we are talking right now. We're talking, and we're talking at the request of Iran.
2: President called off airstrikes against Iran over the weekend.
4: President Trump saying for the moment the U.S. is holding off against any major strike against Iran. The president saying that that decision comes after consultation with allies, including Saudi Arabia. But the attacks, the president warned, if they were to take place, would have been simply overwhelming for Iran.
2: Fox's Steve Harrigan in Tel Aviv. Crude oil falling below $80 a barrel in trading today. The national average price for gasoline unchanged, though. According to AAA, the president says oil companies are making too much money and he doesn't like it. Easing tensions in the Middle East, pushing stocks higher. The Dow up more than 660 points. NASDAQ and the S&P 500 also higher. President has signed an executive order creating a commission to suggest ways to better support military spouses as military recruiting continues to climb.
5: After hitting a low in fiscal year 2022, Army recruiting has climbed every year since, up nearly 38% overall, with the biggest jump coming in fiscal year 2025. The Army has already met its annual recruiting goal for 2026, months ahead of schedule.
2: Fox's Brooke Taylor. Senate confirmation for Acting Attorney General Todd Blanche to take that job permanently, now more likely. Two Republican senators, John Cornyn of Texas and Tom Tillis of North Carolina, had been threatening to block Blanche's confirmation, but now say they will vote for it in tomorrow's Senate committee vote. Blanche over the weekend rescinding plans for a $1.8 billion anti-weaponization fund.

0: Plus. 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
1: Wildfires continue to rage in eastern Washington state.
2: In all, 15 wildfires are burning across the state of Washington. Here in Spokane, the Washington National Guard has been brought in to help with road closures and firefighting efforts. Other agencies joining from other states, including California. The air quality here is just terrible. They're asking people to stay indoors. The weather is much improved today with a lack of wind, but the relative humidity is still very low. It was the winds that picked up on Saturday when a system came through with no rain and gusty winds that fueled some of these wildfires. The governor declaring a state of emergency.
1: Max Gordon of Fox Weather. The outbreak of Cyclospora that has impacted several states has turned deadly. Two people in Michigan have died from the parasitic ailment linked to tainted produce, although both had underlying health conditions made worse by the effects of the parasite. A new study finds that millions of people enrolled in Medicaid since 2024 didn't qualify for the benefits.
3: This study says some of those people actually make too much money to qualify for this Medicaid expansion program, and others are getting these benefits even though they're here in the country illegally. Now, this study was put together by the Paragon Health Institute, which is run by a former advisor to President Trump. He's alleging widespread fraud here. He says more than 9 million people, close to half of those using the Medicaid expansion program under Obamacare, should not qualify. The report given to Fox Business ahead of a hearing here on Capitol Hill says pandemic-era policies supercharged the issue.
1: It's Connor Hanson of the Fox Business Network who reports that study pegs the alleged Medicaid fraud at $32 billion annually. There's a new box office champion, Spider-Man Brand New Day, netting $360 million in ticket sales over the weekend, eclipsing the old record holder, 2019's Avengers Endgame.

0: From the heart of our nation's capital, Washington, D.C., backed by the trusted voices of Team Fox. A clear, fresh voice cutting through the noise to tell the truth. It's the Guy Benson Show. Filling in for Guy Benson, here's Paul Morrow.
1: So good afternoon, everybody. I am Paul Morrow, filling in for the great Guy Benson. And man, do we have a show for you guys today. We appreciate you joining us. And you're going to hear today from folks like Jonathan Turley. You guys know him from the network. Nobody better on constitutional law. We're going to be talking about the whole situation with Todd Blanche and, of course, the Fauci follies. So you want to stay tuned for that. We're going to have Stephen Moore, co-founder for Unleash Prosperity. The guy has forgotten more about money than I'm ever going to know. So he's going to make us all rich. So stick around for that. We got my buddy from my Fox Nation show, the weekly rap sheet. We got Josh Ritter. We're going to be doing some true crime with him. Nancy Guthrie, Lindsey Clancy. And, of course, this farce going on with that scale, Brian Koberger. And then in our last hour, we have a guest that's really sort of close to my heart because it really dovetails with my interests, and I'm going to talk a little bit about it today to open the show. We have Jonathan Schanzer from the Foundation for the Defense of Democracies, an aptly named think tank, because you know what? The West is the best. I'm sorry. But this system that we have that is being challenged as perhaps it has never been challenged before, and I'm going to get into why I feel that way. We are the system that has lifted all boats. We are that rising tide.

system in human history has been responsible for improving the quality of life of more people than Western democracy married to capitalism. And those two things have to exist in coincidence. They have to be they have to coincide. You can't have one without the other. Because if you are a democracy and you think, then you can have an ordained economic system the way Zohra Mamdani is attempting to do it here in New York. You're no longer a democracy. If the government is setting the price controls, goes into the grocery business, is administering punitive taxes, then you're not any longer a real democracy. And of course, I know we're not technically a democracy. We're a constitutional republic. I'm using democracy in the colloquial term. But this is a nation for the people, by the people. And once you take that away, we're not America anymore. And they're trying to take it away now. And that's where I want to go to start our show. Not since, realistically, you're in the 50s, and then during the tumult of the 60s, has the status quo been so challenged, and so challenged from within? And there are a couple of vectors coming together here to form what I would ascertain, what I would opine, better term, to be an unholy alliance. And that is the red-green alliance that you've probably heard about, but if not, let me elucidate. Red for communism, green as the traditional color for the Islamist theory of governance. Okay, not Islamic, Islamist, as in Islamic fundamentalism. And you're seeing it come together in, and I'm cognizantly talking not just about America, but the West, because you're seeing it overtaking Europe. All right, and they are laying down for it. When Donald Trump says, okay, look what just happened in Spain, in their property there in their province in northern Africa, that city of Ceuta, okay, he says, you know, it'll be 10 times worse here. Well, it already was 10 times worse here. When 10 to 15 million people came unvetted over our border. This is the kind of thing that when Trump says, and look, I am not uniformly MAGA, okay? There are things that I've broken with the president on, all right? Including going into Iran, which is where I'm going shortly, all right? I was really ambivalent about that. I had very mixed feelings, okay? But when Donald Trump says that what you're seeing in that southern part of Spain, you see what happened there would be 10 times worse here. And that when he says you can't have a nation without a border, he is right on target. And the DSA, who from where I sit is an arm of America's international enemies, when they put the agenda out that advocates no border, okay, an abolition of the Senate, an abolition of the presidency, an abolition of the Supreme Court. What they're talking about is really an insurrection. What they're doing with that is they are seeking to abolish Article 1, Article 2, Article 3 of the Constitution. Those are the three articles in the Constitution, the first three, for a reason, that form this nation. That's our governing document. All right, that's think of that as the instruction booklet that came with America. And they want to abolish that whole thing. And they want a classless society and no borders. Why? Because they don't want any nations. And this is never going to happen. And there's a reason that Vladimir Lenin, ostensibly, you know, it may be apocryphal, but Vladimir Lenin said of these leftists in America that they're quote-unquote useful idiots. We are currently surrounded by useful idiots, and they are willingly doing the bidding of our worst global allies and adversaries. And it comes from a place of pure naivete. And I want to trace it now all the way forward to where we are vis-a-vis Iran. You have Bill Clinton near the end of his term, and he did as he went out the door. He knew what he was doing. Got China into the World Trade Organization, spearheaded that, and gave them permanent most favored nation status. As a result, America's entire manufacturing base picked up and moved to Beijing.
our whole blue-collar sector. The Democrats wonder why they can't reach the blue-collars. It's because all the blue-collar jobs

went to China so that we could have cheap junk that falls apart in a week. But they have all the manufacturing. We don't make anything anymore, which is why, Dom, when people say, why is Trump playing around with these tariffs? Because of that. And that's why when he announces Toyota's building a plant out in the Midwest and it's going to employ 1,000 people or 2,000 people, that's why these things are significant. He's trying to bring back the blue-collar base. Left, progressives, you're not going to get the blue-collar base, no matter how many guys with Nazi tattoos you float out there who are supposed to have calluses on their hands. You got to give these folks jobs. I had a blue-collar job. I was a cop. All right? You got to allow people to have a way forward in these industries. Otherwise, they end up being seduced by the mirage of communism, which is, okay, there's a whole bunch of rich people that are screwing you, and so we'll make sure you get your quote-unquote fair share. In other words, we'll take from them and give to you because you don't have an alternative. And you know what? If you don't have an alternative, it starts to look attractive. And so you pick up and you move to New York City and you vote in Zohran Mamdani, which is exactly what happened. He was put in by young white people from outside New York who had recently moved to New York. The metrics all show that. And that's happening in blue cities around the country. And that's what Donald Trump right now is trying to undo. And so you have all of these characters here who are either coming from the left, the communist left, or somehow or other the Islamist left. They have married themselves together with the common denominator being we are oppressed. That's where it all comes together. We are the oppressed. And essentially, gimme, gimme, gimme. I mean, look at a guy like Mamdani who's never had a real job outside government. What the hell qualifies him to be the mayor of New York's of America's financial capital? New York City is the financial capital of the West, along with London. All right, they tend to trade places one off the other. All right, but it's New York because we're bigger, obviously, and the nation is bigger. What qualifies him to run? He knows nothing about money. All right, he only knows what he was handed to him. He's never had a real job. He's never run a business. Now he's running this city. No wonder he keeps stepping on his own toes because he doesn't know what he's doing. Look at Katie Wilson out in Seattle. She has no idea what she's doing. All right. She drove Starbucks out of town, like the biggest employer out there. They were founded in that town and they're picking up and they're moving to Tennessee. And she says bye. And then she has to dial it back, of course, because she's an amateur. They had that shooting over the past weekend. She, you know, letting that this one last. And she didn't handle that. They completely botched it. She had to fire the police commissioner. She's taking all kinds of heat for that. But he deserved it because he was always out of town. She shouldn't have kept him to begin with. They don't know what they're doing. We're electing children who are telling people who don't have alternatives, we have your alternative, and it's communism. And people are falling for it because they don't know the history because of what has gone on in our schools. Because the teachers' unions have become hyper-left, and what they want is the power as well and bigger paychecks. Of course, you're going to never see the teachers' union say, you know what, as part of doing our part for global communism, we're all going to take a pay cut. Don't hold your breath. That's not coming. And so right now, if we didn't recognize something, if we didn't get Donald Trump to hold this up, to put his foot in the door and say, stop, this can't go forward. If we had gotten Kamala Harris, and by the way, Trump won a landslide-ish. He took all of these swing states, but the numbers were not huge. And again, it's because of a lot of disaffected people. All right? And the Democrat, the best ally the Republicans have are the Democrats because of the, you know, the clowns that they put up and the illogical policies. All right? As everybody, including me, was saying going into the last election, the 2024 election, the best ally the Republicans have or the fact that the Democrats have no common sense and wouldn't know it if it sat in their laps. So Donald Trump, his election, his administration, whether you agree with all his appointments or not, whether you agree with all his policies or not, he at least stopped this march that the hyper-left began. Goes back, in my estimation, Clinton put in the conditions. I don't think he was looking for the result that he got. I think it came from a place of pure naivete, thinking that enriching China and shipping our manufacturing base over there, which, by the way, is considered to be the greatest transfer of wealth in human history, literally. I don't think, however, he foresaw this outcome. I would argue it started with Obama.
and they want to reconfigure this.

0: this nation into a socialist quasi-communist. And it gets, you know, because it's a competition with the left. It always keeps getting worse and worse. And so now you're at a point where it's not just, well, a little bit of socialism isn't so bad, which is, I think, what Obama's position likely was, to now socialism is the necessity so we can march to communism. And they're finally saying the quiet part out loud, and they're getting a willing ear. And where I want to sort of round this off with, and where we're going to go later in the show, is since so much has depended upon the fact that Trump came in to stop this, because under Biden, he wasn't calling the shots, a group essentially that was nicknamed the Politburo inside the Biden White House was calling the shots. His wife, her chief of staff, and a group of these characters, and his chief of staff, they were all colluding to march us in this direction. All right? And now the tiger's been let out of the cage. And Trump has been the only person that could have stopped it. Because if you think Kamala Harris was going to stand up to any of this, forget it. She's right in line with them. In fact, we see her reaching out to Mamdani now in prep for her next run for president. And in light of all that, what I feared has come to pass, which is the attack on Iran has undermined Donald Trump's strength with the population. That's how much is riding on this. We have an alliance of the DSA, Cuba, Russia, China, Venezuela to a lesser extent, although it looks like we've flipped that one, but you can't trust them with that Delcy Rodriguez. Iran, Russia, China really is the problem. And then in our hemisphere, Cuba, who's their cat's paw. That is the alliance we're facing. And they have, in this nation, a fifth column of the DSA, of fellow travelers in our media. And realistically, even though I don't really, like I said, wear the MAGA hat full on, MAGA is the only thing that stands between us and the abyss of these people. And the Iran war has weakened our narrative because the prices at the gas pump and everywhere have gone up as a result. Donald Trump has to resolve this. You're going to hear in our last hour when I talked to Jonathan Schanzer why he felt like he had to move when he did. But right now, from where I sit, it is an almost civilizational clash between the West and the East. And the future of the West as a series of constitutional republics, democracies, whatever you want to call it, and free market capitalism hangs in the balance. And those medieval characters in Iran are the impediment. That's how large the stakes are. Now, my big question before we went in was, what does victory look like? And it has to be achievable. Otherwise, don't do it. Well, we did it. And there's only one thing left to do, is to win it. Because the stakes are that high. And I really do believe that Western civilization, now it won't happen overnight, but what Western civilization, as led by America and the Pax Americana, that hangs in the balance right now. It may take a few years, but those are the stakes. And that's how I wanted to frame today's show for the discussions that we're going to have. You heard the guests. It's going to be terrific. I invite you to stick around. Again, I am Paul Morrow for Guy Benson on The Guy Benson Show. We will be right back.
1: Filling in for Guy Benson, it's Paul Morrow.

0: And there's only one thing left to do is to win it because the stakes are that high. And I really do believe that Western civilization, now it won't happen overnight, but what Western civilization has led by America and the Pax Americana, that hangs in the balance right now. It may take a few years, but those are the stakes. And that's how I wanted to frame today's show for the discussions that we're going to have. You heard the guests. It's going to be terrific. I invite you to stick around. Again, I am Paul Morrow for Guy Benson on The Guy Benson Show. We will be right back.
1: Filling in for Guy Benson, it's Paul Morrow.

Little Huey Lewis there. Haven't heard them in a while. No, very sad case, that one. Huey Lewis lost his voice later in life, last I heard, anyway. He seemed like a decent guy. I saw the interview with him. I felt terrible for the guy. Music was his whole life. Anyway, guys, Paul Morrow here, back on the Guy Benson Show. I framed today's show because we have such great guests upcoming, and we're going to be getting to Jonathan Turley shortly. But, you know, there was a saying in the NYPD we used to use, it's all one case. Meaning that, you know, they all link. Everything is linked. And right now, the Fauci follies are ongoing. They're on everybody's mind. Later in the week, reportedly, Rand Paul is going to force a vote on whether or not Fauci should be held in contempt of Congress for taking the Fifth the way he did, despite the fact that he ostensibly has immunity because he's been given this pardon by Joe Biden. So why is it all one case? Because the Biden pardon didn't happen, folks. Okay? I'm telling you, it didn't happen. In the sense that

Little Huey Lewis there. Haven't heard them in a while. No, very sad case, that one. Huey Lewis lost his voice later in life. Last I heard, anyway. He seemed like a decent guy. I saw the interview with him. I felt terrible for the guy. Music was his whole life. Anyway, guys, Paul Morrow here, back on the Guy Benson Show. I framed today's show because we have such great guests upcoming, and we're going to be getting to Jonathan Turley shortly. But, you know, there was a saying in the NYPD we used to use, it's all one case. Meaning that, you know, they all link. Everything is linked. And right now, the Fauci follies are ongoing. They're on everybody's mind. Later in the week, reportedly, Rand Paul is going to force a vote on whether or not Fauci should be held in contempt of Congress for taking the Fifth the way he did, despite the fact that he ostensibly has immunity because he's been given this pardon by Joe Biden. So why is it all one case? Because the Biden pardon didn't happen, folks. Okay? I'm telling you, it didn't happen. In the sense that the president did not voluntarily, intelligently, and knowingly, which is the standard in law, sign that pardon. The Otto Penn signed it. They can already tell from the signatures. There's already testimony to that extent. Near the end of his administration, when he was pumping these out, you know who was overseeing it? A lot of

of his administration when he was pumping these out. You know who was overseeing it, a lot of this? It was a committee. You know who was there? Who had the big voices? Jill and Hunter. Yeah, you heard that right. Now, on my blog, on my website, I should say, I don't think people use blog anymore, but on my website, the Ops Desk, you can check it out at opsdesk.org. We have a free newsletter that goes out. We have a lot of content. We have a lot of people write for us on opsdesk.org. At some point later today, we're going to be dropping a deep dive into where that pardon came from. Why does that matter? Because if the pardon is invalid, Fauci's arrestable. And the hell with this contempt of Congress thing. Because I don't think that's going to hold up. And we're going to talk to Turley about that. But because of the risk of a state prosecution against Fauci, taking the Fifth is likely legally sound. But that doesn't mean he's out of trouble. He should be arrested federally. And then when they say, no, he's got a pardon, prove it. Because it didn't happen. It didn't happen the way it's supposed to happen. He didn't get a valid pardon. And this is the case. This case, the Fauci case, to prove that. We'll be right back with Jonathan Turley to look at all of that here on The Guy Benson Show.

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1: Fox News, I'm Tom Graham. There's still hope for negotiations with Iran. President Trump says the two sides are talking.
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0: Filling in for Guy Benson, here's Paul Morrow.
1: Guys, Paul Morrow here, filling in for the great Guy Benson. And I want to get right to it with Jonathan Turley. You've seen him on the network. He's a constitutional law professor at GW University down in D.C. And he's going to clarify for us some of the murky, to the extent that it can be clarified, some of the murky stuff going on with Fauci these days and where it's going this week. So, Professor, welcome to the show.
2: Thank you very much, Paul. Great to be with you.
1: So, look, and I read your stuff. I'm aware of some of the vectors blowing through this from your perspective. But for the audience's sake here, can you clarify the Fifth Amendment piece of this? Because many of us feel like Fauci can take the Fifth because of the risk of, let's say, a state prosecution. But there are other things going on underneath the surface here. What's your take?
2: You know, Paul, it's a tough and a rather murky question. There are good faith arguments on both sides. Some argue that because he received his pardon, that he doesn't face any chance of penalty in speaking about the subjects of the pardon. And that was really put into sharp relief by Chairman Paul at the end of the hearing when he crafted a series of questions by starting up with, "I am confining this to the limits of the period of your pardon." So that's going to put the question in sharp relief for the courts if they do get to actual litigation. Because what Chairman Paul was saying is, I'm not asking about any

0: Thank you very much, Paul. Great to be with you.
1: So, look, and I read your stuff. I'm aware of some of the vectors blowing through this from your perspective. But for the audience's sake here, can you clarify the Fifth Amendment piece of this? Because many of us feel like Fauci can take the Fifth because of the risk of, let's say, a state prosecution. But there are other things going on underneath the surface here. What's your take?
0: You know, Paul, it's a tough and a rather murky question. There are good faith arguments on both sides. Some argue that because he received his pardon, that he doesn't face any chance of penalty in speaking about the subjects of the pardon. And that was really put into sharp relief by Chairman Paul at the end of the hearing when he crafted a series of questions by starting up with, "I am confining this to the limits of the period of your pardon." So that's going to put the question in sharp relief for the courts if they do get to actual litigation. Because what Chairman Paul was saying is, I'm not asking about anything other than what you have already been pardoned for. Now, the argument of Fauci's counsel, it will be that he still has lingering possibilities of prosecution. There could be issues that are raised that are post-pardon, even in such answers, that could implicate him. There are state proceedings that he may be facing that would not be impacted by the pardon. And then there's this question of whether he could be drawn into, this is what he was alluding to, claims of perjury. Now, the perjury claims are a little bit dicey because even when someone is immunized, they still can be prosecuted for perjury if they lie under oath. So the courts are not necessarily that really motivated to protect you from your fears that you might be lying under oath. But all of these things, in my view, probably are sufficient for him to raise the privilege and say, you know, I do face lingering possibilities of prosecution.
1: Can you explain why once you take the Fifth, you have to continue to take the Fifth, even when they ask you what the color of the carpet is? Why do you have to be consistent?
0: Yeah, that is a rather bright line rule. And as defense counsel, you often train your clients not to fall for the what color is your tie question, because the courts will view this as an all or nothing right. Type of proposition. You can't pick and choose what answers you don't want to give. Either you have to stand on your privilege against self-incrimination for all answers, or you lose it. Otherwise, what will happen is that you'll have, you know, very selective uses of the privilege. People answer a question halfway and then invoke the privilege
1: right.
0: and then say, well, I'll answer that. It essentially allows the witness to determine what questions will be effectively asked, certainly answered by them. But the key here, I think, Paul, is that, you know, what the American people need to understand is that having a right to do something doesn't mean that it's the right thing to do. In my view, it was not the right thing to do for Fauci to invoke the privilege. You know, there are millions of people in this country who lost loved ones. Over 1.2 million people died during the pandemic. And they deserve answers. But what is also more important in my view is Fauci was always facing the chance of a perjury prosecution. He testified in countless numbers of hearings and in depositions. So that's nothing new. It's not like suddenly he's worried about, as he indicated, he could be charged with perjury. If anything, he was in a more protected position because of the pardon. So I don't believe that he was right to invoke the privilege, but it is his privilege to invoke.
1: So, you know, one of the things people don't realize is that the constitutional jurisprudence around congressional hearings is not very well developed. I mean, you know, it probably started, I think, in the minds of a lot of the public with McCarthy. Then you had some gangster stuff when they had these hearings into the American mafia. And then we had things like Lois Lerner, for instance. And, you know, little by little, we're building up the case law, but it's not as voluminous as, let's say, other areas of constitutional law. So people don't realize a lot of this stuff is still murky. You know, to the average person, they think, oh, well, of course, there's rules about all this. And I remember at a point, oh, God, I think it was during the inquiry from Senator Lieberman, who had gone independent at that point. He wanted answers about the Fort Hood shooting. And he was at a point where he was going to ask the congressional sergeant at arms, the Senate sergeant.

0: at arms to go out and potentially seize material from Eric Holder, the attorney general, because he wasn't getting answers. I mean, it was a real constitutional crisis. So I think there is some of that in play here. And where I'm going is the following. Lois Lerner, as you've pointed out, she was held in contempt because she read a statement, as did Fauci, and then invoked. Are they going to go there in this week on Fauci with that?
1: Well, I think they might, Paul. That was raised by one of the senators. And as you correctly note, the Congress did vote that Lerner was in contempt. But the Department of Justice then declined the prosecution.
0: That's right.
1: Now, that doesn't mean that it's not a valid objection. And you're so right about this area being sort of undeveloped, because the reason is that the courts tend to leave these things to the political branch to work out. The judges are very reluctant to get involved in a lot of these disputes, particularly when there's a conflict, as with Lerner, between the executive and legislative branches. So there's not a huge amount of case law there. But, yeah, that could be a basis. Now, the argument for Fauci is, well, yeah, I read a statement and I then invoked my privilege when someone asked me a question. That, you know, I can read a statement and when asked a question, I then have a right to use the privilege. I always, for that reason, sort of wondered why the chairs of these committees didn't start out with a question before a statement could be read.
0: Good
1: you know,
0: point.
1: Give them an oath and then say, "How are you today?"
0: Right.
1: But that's not what happened here.
0: So, you know, look, when I went to law school, I'm going back now about 12 years, because I went as an adult. I was working counterterrorism during the day and at night, and I didn't sleep much, obviously. But there were only two courses in the whole country on congressional hearings. I took one of them. The other one was taught, I think, at GW or Georgetown. It was taught by John Podesta. And I don't know if they've come any further, but it's really just an unexamined part of the law. I bring that up because of the following. While I was taking that course, this conflict developed between the Senate in the person of Lieberman and the AG, who was Holder. And it was a real tug of war. And Lieberman didn't have a friend in the room. The reason he was defaulting to the sergeant at arms of the Senate was because DOJ at the time was the Holder DOJ. Who would enforce against DOJ? You'd have to refer it to DOJ, and then DOJ is going to what? Enforce against their boss? They're not going to go after Holder. He's their boss. They're not going to do it. But this time around, it's a different set of circumstances. And where I'm going with is the following. If they get the contempt hearing and they refer it to DOJ, now you have a quote-unquote friendly DOJ. So if they find him in contempt, where do you think it goes?
1: Well, it is possible they could go into court in good faith and say, look, these are established questions. That is, we're going to leave it up to a court and get answers to these questions. And maybe, frankly, everyone will be a bit better off knowing where those lines are. Holder is a good example. The problem here, when I was a congressional page at the ripe old age of 15, one of the first places I was shown was the old cells in the basement of the basement. It used to be that there were actual cells in the basement, and Congress could enforce its own contempt proceedings.
0: Wow.
1: So that changed when the Department of Justice promised to be a faithful sort of agent and said, we are the branch that are supposed to enforce laws. So leave it to us. Stop doing this, sending the sergeant at arms to arrest people, and we'll do it for you. Well, they sort of broke that deal because as time went on, the DOJ routinely refused to prosecute contempt sanctions against members of their own administration. Eric Holder was the greatest example of that. Yeah. Eric Holder himself was clearly in contempt of Congress, and yet the Department of Justice declined his own proceedings to go forward.
0: Yeah, and that, just so you know, to refresh folks, what had happened was we had this terrible shooting where an Army colonel, a guy named Nadal, went jihadi, essentially shot up Fort Hood down in Texas. And a number of soldiers died, and they needed an investigation because they'd known he was a danger. And for politically correct reasons, they didn't move on him. When I say they, I mean DOJ in the person of the JTTF, Joint Terrorist Task Force, which was picking up his communications overseas with bad guys. And as a result, American soldiers died, and the Obama administration called it workplace violence. And I was working at the time doing counterterrorism, and, you know, it hit a lot of us really right between the eyes. We were really, really outraged by it. But Eric Holder was unmovable on this, and there was no DOJ to enforce. So that's the kind of constitutional crisis that we likely wouldn't have now, because you're going to have, as we said, a friendly DOJ. And hopefully if it goes that way, and I don't know that they're going to get this contempt vote, by the way, but assuming they do, at least some of this stuff could be clarified and pushed through to some kind of a conclusion, and we'd get some case law. Let me ask you this. I want to go a little bit outside the parameters of this and take it a little bit larger. It's my position that the pardons are not valid. They were not knowing, intelligently, and voluntarily given. There's already testimony under oath from Ron Klain and others that Joe Biden's participation in them was minuscule at best. There was this, they called themselves the Politburo inside the White House that handled all of this near the end of the administration. I think the pardon can be challenged and defeated. And I'm going to be clear with something. I don't want to see Fauci go to jail at 85. I don't want to make him a martyr, but I do want the truth. What do you feel about the idea of the following? Arrest them federally now and put the burden of proof on them, that is to say his counsel, to demonstrate to us that that federal pardon issued ostensibly by Joe Biden is actually valid.
1: You know, I think it's going to be extremely difficult to dislodge those pardons. I think it would require a court to say categorically that a president cannot use a signing machine to sign a pardon, because even though you've got those statements of the Biden officials, there's none that are really tied to specific pardons. They're very generalized. And we can expect those Democratic witnesses are going to support Biden. And I it's very unlikely that they're going to come in and say, yeah, we participated in the greatest scam in history. We got a guy who was basically, out of there to just agree to anyone we wanted to pardon. That's highly unlikely. And unless you have that type of testimony, a court, I think, is probably going to say the pardons have to be treated as valid. Biden clearly knew of the pardons. He has since then said he most certainly did intend to give the pardons. I just don't think a court's going to do that. But they can be challenged. So if they go for a contempt matter and the Department of Justice does proceed that way, then, Paul, I think you would have your moment, that moment in court, because I would expect that the Department of Justice would take every 3-point shot, including, possibly to attack the pardon itself. But that's a two-edged sword, right? Because, the pardon is the reason they said that Fauci couldn't invoke the privilege.
0: Right.
1: So if you knock out the pardon, then he most certainly can invoke the privilege. So, I'm not too sure. I expect they're going to take every shot they can, but that is one that they might not be able to take in order to sustain their case overall that he has to testify.
0: All right. So what I'm hearing from you, and I'm going to give you the last word on this, is likely what's going to happen is if they do get the contempt

0: unlikely that they're going to come in and say, yeah, we participated in the greatest scam in history. We got a guy who was basically, you know, out of there to just agree to anyone we wanted to pardon. That's highly unlikely. And unless you have that type of testimony, a court, I think, is probably going to say the pardons have to be treated as valid. Biden clearly knew of the pardons. He has since then said he most certainly did intend to give the pardons. I just don't think a court's going to do that. And but if they can be challenged. So if they go for a contempt matter and the Department of Justice does proceed that way, then, Paul, I think you would have your moment, that moment in court, because I would expect that the Department of Justice would take every 3-point shot, including, you know, possibly to attack the pardon itself. But that's a two-edged sword, right? Because, you know, the pardon is the reason they said that Fauci couldn't invoke the privilege.
1: Right.
0: So if you knock out the pardon, then he most certainly can invoke the privilege. So, you know, I'm not too sure. You know, I expect they're going to take every shot they can, but that is one that they might not be able to take in order to sustain their case overall that he has to testify.
1: All right. So what I'm hearing from you, and I'm going to give you the last word on this, is likely what's going to happen is if they do get the contempt vote, it goes over to DOJ. That's the most that we can expect out of this whole thing. And then maybe not the pardon gets challenged, but at the end of the day, chances are we're never going to get any further clarity on the Fauci follies here. Am I correct in that?
0: Well, the chances are that that's probably correct, but there is a couple of other possibilities here. There's sort of live torpedoes in the water. One will be what happens in these state proceedings, and my guess is he'll invoke the privilege there as well. The court said in Murphy in the 60s that it applies both state and federal. But then there's also the question of whether the committee just wants to give him immunity and say, all right, we're going to give you belt and suspenders. You got your pardon. We're going to give you congressional immunity. Now come in and answer our questions. If he will have to answer questions then. Then he has nowhere to go. And if he lies, he can still be prosecuted.
1: Sure. And he can't take the Fifth at that point because he's been granted immunity. And then it is essentially de facto contempt, correct?
0: That's right.
1: That might be the best we get out of this, folks. But that's very clarifying. It's very clarifying from a legal standpoint. It's not necessarily clarifying historically. Professor, as ever, you are a treasure. We appreciate you. Thanks for being here.
0: Great to be with you, Paul. Thanks.
1: Thank you. Folks, Paul Morrow here for the Guy Benson Show. Very edifying, as I promised. We'll be right back.
2: Always fresh, always fair. The Guy Benson Show.

don't have that here. And so I wouldn't be surprised if it goes that way. But, of course, you know, Professor Turley knows his business, and his suggestion of giving outright full immunity to Fauci and then bringing him in might be a better idea. Rather than going the route that I just described, it may be less painful and a little bit more simple so that we can finally get the truth, which we all know, which is this thing came from Wuhan and we at least partially funded it. I'm Paul Morrow. That's going to do it for this hour. Stick with us. We'll be right back.

guys, Paul Morrow here, sitting in for the great Guy Benson, speaking over some horrific techno music. It's horrible, guys. I mean, really, who chooses this? It's as bad as the Fela Show. Wow. Anyway. All right, thanks, of course, to the great Jonathan Turley for his clarifying remarks. Now, I challenged a good professor, and I'm in no position to challenge him, but that said, I challenged him anyway a little bit because I am not so sure that going after the pardon's validity here is a dead end. You don't have time to, we got to move on to other things and you want to cover the topic. But as I mentioned, we're dropping an article today, it may be up already, on opsdesk.org that really clarifies. There's already testimony that really demonstrates Joe Biden was not involved in this process. All right. If he was, it was tangential at best. And is that going to be enough for the court to say, you know what, it's invalid? Because then going forward, you're going to have to demonstrate a little bit further how the president does these pardons. I don't know if it's that egregious a circumstance. Yeah, there should be a log of them. There should be minutes kept. There should be some proof. I understand the concept of the auto. You know what the first auto pen? Thomas Jefferson. And what it was a pen with a wire attached to it. And while he signed with one hand, the wire went off to the right and had two other pens attached to it. And he could simultaneously sign his name three times. It was an invention of his own. And so that's kind of the first auto pen. But the thing is, he knew what he was signing. And he could demonstrate that. We

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2: Now or never, I'm Jack Callahan, Fox News. President Trump telling reporters in the Oval Office today Iran has one last chance to strike a deal to avoid an escalation of U.S. attacks.
3: This is a last chance. This is not something that, if it doesn't happen, this is a last chance for them to sign a good document.
2: A document the president says would open the Strait of Hormuz and lead to the end of Iran's nuclear ambitions. The president called off airstrikes against Iran over the weekend at the request of Gulf allies. The Pentagon is buying more military hardware, signing agreements with Northrop Grumman and Lockheed Martin to expand production of components for Patriot and THAAD missile systems. This just days after awarding Lockheed Martin a contract to make more Patriot missiles. Crude oil prices falling today on optimism over the Strait of Hormuz, but gas prices at the pump remain stagnant, averaging $4.09 a gallon nationally. The president's not happy with that.
3: When you look at one company where they made 12 times what they made the year before, they're going to give some of that back to the public, and they better cut the retail price.
2: The Senate Judiciary Committee scheduled to vote tomorrow on the nomination of acting Attorney General Todd Blanche, approval likely after an agreement with two GOP senators.
4: Republicans John Cornyn and Tom Tillis are now signaling support to confirm acting Attorney General Todd Blanche later this week. The two were among holdouts demanding written commitments from the Justice Department to end a $1.8 billion weaponization fund created as part of a settlement between President Trump and the IRS. The fund was intended to compensate individuals who believe they were unfairly targeted or prosecuted by the Justice Department during the Biden administration. Overnight, Blanche released a document ordering beyond any doubt that there is no fund.
2: Fox's Jared Halpert.

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1: The Trump administration has finalized plans for advanced testing of AI models.
2: We don't know the details yet, but we do know the White House plans to release a formal process this week for reviewing powerful new AI systems after the Trump administration met with AI leaders last week. We also know from President Trump's comments to reporters this past week, he's looking into guardrails but doesn't want overregulation and to lose the AI race to China. He said whoever loses the AI race will lose every race. Then you had several AI executives on the Hill last week as well, meeting with lawmakers about open-way AI models, where basically anyone could get access to the ingredients of the model. That brings up concerns of other countries, like China, stealing American intellectual property and possibly for a cyber attack. Darren Botello, Fox Business.
1: With hundreds of homes and businesses now smoldering ash, Washington's Governor Bob Ferguson says they are preparing a request for federal disaster declaration for the wildfires that have ravaged the state. He says that will start the flow of federal aid.
3: My understanding is things are staged here literally in Washington state already on many of the resources I've talked about. So it's up to the federal government. But from President Trump to Secretary Mullen to FEMA, we've had only productive conversations.
1: 60,000 people have been forced to evacuate from their homes as the wildfires continue to burn. House Ethics Committee recommending the House censure Republican Congressman Chuck Edwards of North Carolina after finding he engaged in inappropriate conduct with two young female aides. More than 20 states and the District of Columbia have sued the Trump administration to block it from getting wide access to the personal information of millions of recipients of the Temporary Assistance for Needy Families program, which is among those under scrutiny from the Trump administration as potential sources of fraud. Wall Street, the Dow Jones Industrial Average, closing up nearly 675.

0: A new generation of conservative talk. Right here, right now. Fair, fun, and backed by the trusted voices and reporting resources of Fox News. Fox News. You're listening to The Guy Benson Show. Filling in for Guy Benson, here's Paul Morrow.
1: Friends, it is Paul Morrow sitting in for the great Guy Benson. You know, one of the benefits of having this gig that I have these days is that you get to talk to such interesting and knowledgeable people. Just did it with Jonathan Turley. That was like taking con law, constitutional law, all over again. And we have another great guest, as I promised. We have, of course, Stephen Moore. You see him on the network. He is the founder of Unleash Prosperity, which, by the way, is a great newsletter that I subscribe to. And if you want to know what's going on with the economy, you got to listen to this guy. So we're excited to have him. Let's bring him in. Steve, welcome to the Guy Benson Show.
2: Hey, Paul. Great to be with you. And by the way, this is what an honor that Jonathan Turley is my warm-up act. I mean, he's one of my favorite actors.

0: academics in the country.
1: When Turley is your warm-up act, you're doing something right.
0: You've arrived.
1: That's exactly right. You know, now, there's a term in TV that I think applies to you. And my wife used to be a producer. She talks about it. She says certain people have good energy. And it's one of the reasons why I enjoy you on the network so much because, and I'm not just kissing you behind, but well, maybe I am a little bit, but it's true, though. You have, like, positive energy, and it's a very American thing. When you come on and you talk about the economy, you talk about where we're going, as you say in just the name of your newsletter, unleash prosperity. Like, we can be prosperous if we just get out of our own way. And where I want to go right off the bat with you is AI, something that everybody's thinking about. You have an article up on Fox News that talks about it. Yeah. AI right now is becoming a little bit of the bad guy in certain circles.
0: Yeah.
1: And I think it's no accident. I think China is actually fomenting this. Explain to people why they don't need to be afraid of AI and why it's not going to make us all slaves to our computers.
0: Well, Paul, I mean, it's a great question. It's the issue of the day. So we have a big debate going on in this country, not right now, but on the, you know, the future of AI and also whether we're going to build data centers in this country. And as you know, there's a lot of resistance coming from some of my conservative friends and a lot of the liberal groups, you know, pumped up by Bernie Sanders, who doesn't want any economic development. But let's start with data centers, if I may, because I, just about a week ago, I visited the data center out in Loudoun County, Virginia. And have you ever visited a data center?
1: You know, it's funny you should say that. It's on my agenda. In 2 weeks, I'm going to be driving to eastern Pennsylvania and on my itinerary just to see it for myself, to see how horrible it is to go. I already picked out where I'm going. It's actually upstate New York. I'm going to go see one and see if it's really such a hellscape as has been described.
0: Well, report back to me what you find, because I'm going to report to you what I found. This was one of the original data centers. It's been there for, I don't know, at least 15 years. And most people, Loudoun County, by the way, it's right by the Dulles Airport, so in D.C., right outside the skirts of that. And we went in there. First of all, I've never seen so many construction trucks, so many construction workers, hard hats, all unionized, by the way, all making $7,500, $125 an hour. And, you know, trucks and Caterpillar equipment and so on. I mean, I've never seen anything like this before. I mean, talk about investment. But then when we went into the, it's like a huge warehouse and maybe two football fields large. It's gigantic.
1: Yeah.
0: And it's just filled with computers and you know, one of the reasons they need a lot of water. That's one of the issues, you know, how much water are these?
1: They cool it, right? To cool it?
0: Yes, for cooling the computers, exactly, because they're using so much energy. But it was an amazing. I mean, I was just blown away by it. I bet if most Americans could just go in and see what's happening, you know, it is basically the nerve center of our 21st century economy. In other words, when someone says to me, "I don't want data centers," then I say to them, "Do you like that phone that you're holding in your hand? Oh yeah, I can't live without that. Well, guess what? It doesn't work without data centers. Do you like using the internet? Oh yeah. Do you like using GPS? Oh yeah. Well, guess what? None of this works. It's like saying, well, I love, you know, when I turn on the you know, the light and, you know, flick the switch on and the light comes on, but I don't want any electric power plants." Well, you know, you can't have one without the other. So it is the future. I found it to be amazing. And we need to beat China. We need to build these here so that in the AI revolution that's happening, which is incredible in some ways, I mean, the health advantages, I mean, they're going to be able to find a cure for cancer. They're going to, people who are blind will be able to see, people in wheelchairs will be able to rise. I mean, we may be moving to a four-day work week because robots will be doing a lot of the work we do. Now, it's exciting, but it's scary at the same time. But it's coming. It's here already. And who do you want to control this? Do you want American companies or do you want, you know, the communists in China?
1: And of course, you want us to control it because we'll be much more responsible with it, because China will use it, of course, to make every place in the world look like a command economy. In other words, communist. So, of course, we have to win this race. Now, let me ask you, how loud was it? Because that's one of the big gripes is always that, oh, my God, you're not going to be able to hear yourself think.
0: Well, that is a good question. There was a lot of noise from those construction trucks.
1: Well, that doesn't count, right? Yeah.
0: Just like, I know, but I mean, it's a big construction project and they keep expanding it. It is, by the way, again, the thing that's mind-numbing about it when you're in there, you're watching all these computers, like a football field long of them, and they're making literally, do you remember the old, like, pictures of when the telephone first came out, and the telephone operator would literally take the switch out of one thing and pull it into the other.
1: Well, like, I mean, Stephen, you know, I'm still in my 20s. I mean, you know, how could I possibly remember that?
0: Well, you know, I was thinking of that's how we used to do, these communications, you know. And now these computers are doing, data centers doing literally billions of transactions every minute. I mean, it's mind-numbing what is happening with these things. But they are the nerve center of our internet system and so on, and we need them. And my feeling about it, by the way, I'm sure a lot of people listening say, I hate data centers, I don't want them. And my feeling is, look, if you don't want a data center in your community, they shouldn't be built there, right? I mean, they should. I'm telling these technology companies, build them where they're wanted. And if they don't want them in one place or another, then they shouldn't have them there. People resist having it forced upon them.
1: We have these things called wires, folks. Some of them are even fiber optic. And you know what? It can move a lot of data. The thing doesn't have to be next door to heavy population. I spoke to a guy named Judge Glock when I was hosting the Fallis show recently, and he did visit one that was already constructed. Now, folks, you have to understand something. Data centers already exist, and they already did exist.
0: Yes.
1: What's coming now are these big ones. They call them hyper data centers. And he visited one. He said from outside of it, there's a hum. That's it. And if you put this hum away from a population center, what is the gripe? And of course we need them, because otherwise, never mind when quantum computing comes online. If you're not first here, folks, you're last. There's no in between, and we got to be there. Now let's move on. Go ahead. You got something?
0: Well, let me just say one thing about the noise issue, because I never really answered your question. There was a bit of a hum, but you know what? Because they built it right by the airport, nobody's complaining about the noise from because the planes are, so you don't even hear. I didn't really even hear the hum much, but you know, look, why not build them out in depressed areas of cities that might want the jobs? Or why not build them in rural America, where all you got is millions of acres of open land? And, you know, people talk about the depressed rural areas. Having, you know, a factory like this could be a real job creator and a producer of revenue for these communities.
1: As Donald Trump attempts to bring manufacturing back, a manufacturing base to this nation that we gifted to the East back in the day during the Clinton administration and going forward, why not use this as a golden opportunity? There's a reason China doesn't want us to build them. They're afraid of us taking the lead on this. And, you know, all I can think of is upstate New York. We have this really feckless governor here in Governor Kathy Hochul, who has banned them for a year, any new data centers. And there's no place on earth less developed and more in need of the kind of jobs you get, because there are attendant jobs to this. You mentioned the construction jobs. Well, construction guys got to eat. And they're going to go to the restaurants.
0: Yeah,
1: and the same
0: thing
1: with the people that work in the data centers. They're going to be ordering in pizza.
0: Exactly.
1: And you get all of these attendant jobs. That's the miracle of capitalism. It feeds on itself and it grows. We don't have a ton of time with you. And while I got you, I want to get to something else.
0: Can I just say one thing about that issue you just brought up? Because it is an important one. You know, New York's Hochul said no data centers, and yet she's paving over thousands of prime farmland with solar panels.
1: Yeah.
0: How stupid is that?
1: Which
0: we're talking about maybe 1 acre, two or 3 acres used by a data center, and she wants to pave over thousands of acres with talking about spoiling the environment. You ever look out at a solar farm?
1: Yeah, and you'd have to blanket all of upstate New York to, you know, power the energy that New York City uses to power an electric toothbrush.
0: Exactly.
1: So that's not going to work. Meanwhile, she sits on the Marcellus Shale Formation,
0: right,
1: which a Democratic governor in Shapiro in Pennsylvania is happy to tap, much to the benefit of that state, which is much more forward-looking than New York. And he's a Democratic governor, but at least he gets the idea that there has to be prosperity. She is just now captured by the far left, and she's just worried about her election. That's all there is there.
0: That is true.
1: And it's just really shameful. I live here. I got to put up with these people. All right. Look, it's all one case. That's the theme of today. These things are all connected. And just this surprised me, actually. One of the people who is a big critic of the great Steve Moore, apparently, is Dr. Fauci, which I had not been aware of. Tell us about this infamous tweet that he threw at you here.
0: Well, so what happened, I mean, we don't have a lot of time, so I'll just do the quick overview. You know, I was against lockdowns from the very beginning. I'm a libertarian. I don't think the government has the right to shut down businesses and schools and churches. And so I was against it, and I visited Trump, you know, several times on this. And by the way, Donald Trump wanted to get the, remember what it was going to be, 14 days or something?
1: Yeah, it was quite short, yeah.
0: 14 days or something to stop the spread. Well, after 14 days, he was angry as a hornet. And he's like, why are we getting this economy open? And I said, Mr. President, you got to get it open. You know, let's do it. Let some states open up their economy. And anyway, and I was basically

0: basically saying, Fauci is lying to you, Mr. President. And that's when in his diary, Fauci has this entry saying, I told President Trump to shut up Steve Moore, because how dare he criticize me? I am an authoritarian. I have the authority on this. And you read it now and you just laugh, because the guy lied about everything. And I just wrote a column on this, so it's fresh in my mind. I mean, shame. There's so many shameful people in this incident. This was one of the greatest tragedies in American history, what we did during COVID. And it cost kids lost, will have lost trillions of dollars of wages and salaries because of the teachers union shut down our schools. I could go on and on. But what about the media? I mean, the media fell in love with this guy.
1: Disgraceful. Disgraceful. We talked to Charlie about it. I think there's a reckoning coming, because so many people feel like you do, and we need to get clarity on this. All right, in the time we got left, we got a couple of minutes. I want to get to another topic real quick, and I'm going to play a clip. I'm going to ask you to react to it. Guys, can we roll 29, please?
2: We have a good relationship with Japan. We're very strong, very, very strong financially. They have a weakening yen, and they wanted a little bit of help, and we're always there for Japan. Japan's been very good to us, with the exception, of course, of Pearl Harbor. More than anything else, it was a signal of friendship. Because the yen is weakening, and the dollar is doing great. The fact is, our country is doing great. Everybody wants help from our country.
1: All right, he's not lying. I mean, everybody wants a piece of America. We know that. Yes. But was this the right move?
0: I don't understand, frankly, why Trump did this. I mean, and by the way, he's absolutely right. U.S. economy is the envy of the world. No question about that. Every other country in the world would love to have our stock market, our job market, the investment that we have flowing into this country. I don't understand why he wants to prop up the yen. It doesn't make a lot of sense to me, because we've got a booming economy right now. Let Japan solve its own problems.
1: So my read on this is more geopolitical rather than economic, and it's just that we want them to be our friends against China. So in the time we go out the door here, let me ask you, is it worth, because you're right, I mean, these things, it weakened the dollar against the yen, and these things, but the market's way up, and of course that's the Iran ceasefire. Right now, looking out over the landscape, I think you got to say, irrespective of the fact that he's trying to bottle up China, The big sort of lever right now has to be Iran. And every time there's a ceasefire, the market goes up. Every time we start shooting again, is there a resolution here economically here? Where do you see this going for the market? Because right now we're up, but next week it'll be down.
0: Well, I don't know, because I'm not a foreign policy expert. I don't know what's going on over there in Iran. But I'll just stick with my message. We've got an economy that is better than any in the world. We have more jobs open than we have people looking for jobs. I mean, and Trump is bringing in trillions of dollars in investment capital in this country. So I feel very bullish on America. And I've always believed, our role in the world, as Ronald Reagan used to say, is to be a guiding light. We set the example. When we get it right, the rest of the world gets it right. When we get it wrong, like Biden did, the rest of the world goes over a cliff, too.
1: Can we unhinge ourselves? A better way to put the question, because that was a little bit of an amorphous question. Let me ask you this. Can we unhook ourselves to the global oil market so that a place like Iran doesn't, in a lot of ways, control our market fluctuations?
0: I pray for that day to come. I'm 66 years old, so I was a kid in the 70s when Iran and the OPEC nations had a blade at our neck, because they could just flick the oil off or on, and it would throw our economy into recession. We're much less vulnerable today, thanks to Trump's drill baby drill strategies. We are the number – this still amazes me. I don't know if you're aware of this, because the press never reports it. The United States is now the number one producer of oil and gas in the world.
1: Yeah, no, I know.
0: And we're a net exporter.
1: It's amazing. And at the same time, you have the Donroe Doctrine remaking our hemisphere, and all of these nations that are suddenly shifting right and want to be in bed with America, they're drilling, right? Even Mexico.
0: Yeah, what the last piece of the puzzle is?
1: Go.
0: Cuba.
1: Cuba, right.
0: And Cuba's going to go, I'm going to make a prediction. Cuba's going to fall within the next 18 months.
1: I think so. And we've talked about that here on this show, and that is going to realistically leave as the outliers, Nicaragua, which, I'm sorry, but it's not that big a player, and Mexico and Brazil, which, it's like watching a tennis match. They're left, they're right, whatever. But you know what? The entire basin there has gone into the American sphere of influence again, and it's a

0: strange thing, Steve. This administration will talk about itself a lot, but they don't talk about the Donroe Doctrine, which I feel is going to be looked at as one of their biggest foreign policy successes, but also an economic success because of all the oil and the fact that there are so many commonalities here economically. We got to go. I'm getting the signal from the producers. I love talking to you, man. I appreciate everything you do, and hopefully we'll talk again, yeah?
1: All right. Thank you. Have a great day.
0: And you, sir. All right, folks. The great Stephen Moore. You see him on the network. Now you see why. I am Paul Morrow with the Guy Benson Show. Stay with us. We'll be right back to do some true crime.
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0: They wanted a background singer. They woke her up out of bed like 4 a.m. because, you know, the Stones don't have regular hours. They brought this poor woman in. She's pregnant. And they had her sing. She got all of that in one take. Talk about a voice. And then she went home, went back to bed. Now she's part of rock and roll history. All right, that's your little rock and roll history moment for the day. I don't know why I know that story, but I happen to. Folks, thanks to Steve Moore. Always great to speak to somebody who's got that kind of energy and who's so hopeful. Now to shift gears, we're going to do some true crime with another good friend and friend of the show, friend of the network, Josh Ritter, my co-host on the weekly rap sheet. We're going to talk Guthrie. We're going to talk Lindsey Clancy. We're going to talk Koberger. Stick with us on the Guy Benson Show. We'll finish up the half hour with some true crime. We'll be right back.
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3: Fox News, I'm John Saucier. President Trump says the U.S. and Iran have begun a new round of peace talks after calling off massive strikes over the weekend. President Trump offering a warning to Iran.
4: This is a last chance. This is not something that... If it doesn't happen, this is a last chance for them to sign a good document.
3: Incident commander for California's Incident Management Team 7, Tom Klimo, with an update to damage done by wildfires in Spokane, Washington, as nearly 65,000 people are evacuated from that area.
5: By our estimates, we've lost upwards of 700 structures. Had aerial flyovers this morning and last night late to validate some of those losses. But there's still large question marks about the total loss.
3: The Washington state government's waiting on the federal aid. The governor says they've had good talks with the White House, and they do expect federal relief.
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guys, Paul Morrow here, filling in for the great Guy Benson. I don't know how I feel about that intro music. A little apocalyptic for me. I'm not going to take it personally. That said, it's a great song. Great song. The woman who sang background on that song, I'm not getting her name, she was pregnant and home in bed. And she's like a gospel singer. She has that big soaring voice. Black female. I can't remember her name. I almost can get it. And Stones cut that song. They're in a studio, I think in Memphis. One of those like classic, or someplace like Muscle Shoals, like one of these classic southern studios. Mary Clayton, there you go. Thank you. Gee, it was on the tip of my tongue. Anyway, this poor woman.

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1: Guys, Paul Morrow here, in for the great Guy Benson. And speaking of Prevagen, we have a guest who I think would benefit by it. We have my buddy, Josh Ritter. Josh, are you with us, pal?
2: I'm good. How are you?
1: All right. I had to start off by hitting you a little bit. I couldn't resist.
2: I appreciate it.
1: Of course. You know it's coming, of course. Guys, he doesn't need it. This is a sharp, sharp lawyer. He's pure LA. You should see him in his suits. But he is my co-host on our show, airing on Fridays on Fox Nation, generally 3 o'clock live, the weekly rap sheet, where we do all of the big true crime stories of the week. And we've been looking at 3 cases particularly that we're going to cover today. Josh, I'm going to throw it at you just to start us off. What do you make of the latest developments in Nancy Guthrie? Is there anything there? Are we any closer? Are these letters that they released, do they have any veracity? What's your take?
2: I mean, I think the sad conclusion to quickly come to it is that, no, I don't think we're any closer. And in fact, I think what we're finding out from these recent revelations is just how we're no closer than we were 6 months ago when she originally went missing. What we received is not new information. We kind of knew the context of these letters. Now we're seeing them physically for the first time. And in seeing them physically for the first time, there's nothing about them that is all that remarkable, other than it does seem like they come from the same person or persons, but I still believe that those person or persons had nothing to do with her actual abduction. There's nothing about this that makes me believe that, oh, yes, this was legitimate. And in fact, the FBI has said as much, that they what they're saying is they'll neither confirm nor deny whether or not they believe these are legitimate. But there's certainly nothing about them that dramatically stands out as saying, oh, this has information that only the captors of Nancy Guthrie would have. And then you pile on top of that the latest kind of, again, waffling coming from Sheriff Nanos, that at first he's telling us early in the week, last week, literally in the same week, early in the week, he's telling us he has lots of DNA to go off of. This was in response to Savannah Guthrie's latest pleas for help.
1: Right, right.
2: And then later in the week, that same week, he's telling us that the hair, which we thought was the single most important piece of forensic evidence

0: conclusion to quickly come to it is that, no, I don't think we're any closer. And in fact, I think what we're finding out from these recent revelations is just how we're no closer than we were 6 months ago when she originally went missing. What we received is not new information. We kind of knew the context of these letters. Now we're seeing them physically for the first time. And in seeing them physically for the first time, there's nothing about them that is all that remarkable, other than it does seem like they come from the same person or persons, but I still believe that those person or persons had nothing to do with her actual abduction. There's nothing about this that makes me believe that, oh, yes, this was legitimate. And in fact, the FBI has said as much, that they what they're saying is they'll neither confirm nor deny whether or not they believe these are legitimate. But there's certainly nothing about them that dramatically stands out as saying, oh, this has information that only the captors of Nancy Guthrie would have. And then you pile on top of that the latest kind of, again, waffling coming from Sheriff Nanos, that at first he's telling us early in the week, last week, literally in the same week, early in the week, he's telling us he has lots of DNA to go off of. This was in response to Savannah Guthrie's latest pleas for help.
1: Right, right.
0: And then later in the week, that same week, he's telling us that the hair, which we thought was the single most important piece of forensic evidence they had recovered, the hair from inside of the home, doesn't have any genetic material attached to it. And that we don't even know how long they've known the results of that. So they're back to, you know, square one all over again. And I think that's why you saw that latest plea from from Savannah Guthrie. They're desperate. They are literally asking for someone to just do the right thing. And when you're in that situation in an investigation, you are not in a very good spot.
1: I got to agree across the board. You and I have talked about this a lot, along with Donald Rotunno on our show. And, you know, just the feeling here from him, if nothing else from the Pima County Sheriff, his inconsistencies in speaking to the public have really undermined confidence in his ability or his agency's ability to get there. And look, you and I were out there. We spent a lot of time. And one of the things we learned is that the detectives working on this in many instances were pretty new and hadn't been working that side of the street, that is serious crime, homicides, things like that, hadn't been working them for very, very long. It's a very young agency. They've been around for a while, but the people working this stuff are all uniformly young. And maybe there was a little bit of a lack of experience. Look, we don't need to beat it to death. The bottom line is it doesn't look like it was handled very well. And the FBI now looks to me, and this is always a tell, when the FBI starts to recede into the background a little bit, that means they're starting to feel like maybe there's no way forward. All right, look, there's not a whole lot more to say about Guthrie until we get more to play with. Let's go on to the Brian Koberger case, because that's another one that's just like, you know, resurfacing now. Let's just go to the obvious here. Your take, does he have any shot here at a retrial?
0: Again, short answer, no, he does not. And what he's trying to do, just so listeners appreciate, he is not trying to appeal. He's trying to withdraw his guilty plea. And that is a very important distinction. He is trying to say to the original judge that, hey, remember when we were all out there several months ago, nearly a year ago, and he took a plea and it was extensive and thorough, that he's trying to say that none of that should count. I'm asking to take it all back because none of that was legal because I did not do so knowingly, willfully, and intelligently.
1: Right.
0: And the reason he's saying that he didn't do so knowingly, willfully, intelligently, and those are very key words in all of the analysis in all of this, is because he wasn't properly advised by his attorneys. And this is the part that makes it completely laughable to me. He's saying that his attorneys, who we saw over the course of several years, bring every motion imaginable to man, argue it thoroughly in court, fight like I've never seen, fight for a client before. And now we understand burned through attorney's fees to the tune of $5.5 million on the taxpayer dime in Idaho. He's saying after all of that, that they didn't properly represent him and advise him of the consequences of his plea. He's saying that they pressured him, that they hid the ball, that he had a stronger case than he realized, and that he should be allowed to withdraw his plea. Now,

0: fine for him to say, but he's going to have to prove it. And it goes beyond him just saying, I'm an innocent man and I took a plea when I thought I shouldn't have. He has to show some sort of rock solid evidence of that. He's going to have to produce something to this judge, an email, some sort of communication, a witness to come forward and say, yes, in fact, he was misled by his attorneys. I just don't see that happening. So I think he'll have his day in court, then he'll go back to prison, and we can go about the job of forgetting him again.
1: All right. Let me ask you this, though, because this is the thing that sticks in my craw, and I don't disagree with anything you said, but what I don't understand, and look, you were a prosecutor in L.A. That's, the front lines. You've seen all kinds of cases, and now you're a defense attorney seeing all kinds of cases. So all that experience, let me ask you this. The plea deal, okay? Look, it took a lot of us by surprise, no denying that, but we get it. You never know what a jury's going to do. Half the families were on board with it. They don't now have to relive the whole horrible affair in court. I get it. I didn't love it, but I get it. What I don't understand is why they didn't make him allocute and why they didn't make him give up something, give up where the knife is, give up where the clothing is. I don't understand why there was not, if nothing else, some kind of detail at the allocution, folks, is he just has to say it in open court and sort of tell everybody why he did what he did and how he did it. Some version of an allocution. Was there some weakness in the case that we don't know about or something? I mean, why did they not make him allocute, say something on the record so that later on when he starts to say, hey, I didn't do it, it wasn't me, I got bad counsel, we can't say, well, dude, you told us what a knife was. What's your take?
0: I don't have a good answer for you. They never provided us with a good answer.
1: I know,
0: to why they didn't
1: right?
0: Do it. That was early on a chief complaint. Well, you're gonna make him confess, right? You're gonna make him tell everyone why he did this and why he targeted that home and what did he do with the knife and how was it that these poor girls in that house and that young man ended up on his radar. None of that.
1: None of it.
0: The only explanation they've ever given is that kind of along the lines of, would we believe it anyways? And why give this man another opportunity to be heard and it would all be nonsense? I don't know if that's satisfactory as an answer. But the interesting thing is the judge, for the purposes of this current petition that he's making, the judge did ask him, are you guilty?
1: Yeah.
0: Are you guilty? I don't want you. The judge said, to the effect of, I don't want you pleading to a crime that you're not guilty of. Are you guilty of the murders of these four young people? He said, stood up and said, yes. He didn't give a bunch of details, but to me, that's a confession. But the thing about it is that is not really all that much the concern here. He's now saying he's an innocent person. But again, it's not whether or not he proves he's innocent. It's whether or not he can prove that somehow he didn't go into that original plea with open eyes. And to me, there's just no avenue to make that argument.
1: Yeah, I mean, it's probably an academic argument. I'm playing devil's advocate here a little bit. And of course, you're right. I mean, this guy's not getting out of jail. And this thing, he stood up and said, yes, I'm guilty. And he did that on the record, and he did it voluntarily, knowingly, and intelligently, as you articulate. So I don't think there's anywhere for him to go here. I'm just griping, but I got to wonder. I've said it a couple of times on the air. I just feel like, is there something there? And if the only thing I see, unless there's something procedural that they didn't want to get into, some weakness that we don't know about, maybe in the way they submitted the DNA, it's a little bit of a murky area legally, although I think they were certainly on a good foundation, is the leaks. If you recall, right before the case was pled out, all of these leaks, the trial was supposed to start. All of a sudden, all of these leaks came out. And if there's somebody on the prosecution side whose, career hangs in the balance, maybe they would prefer all of that doesn't come forward because there is a leak investigation, right?
0: So, they still haven't solved it. It's
1: right.
0: It's still an ongoing investigation. They still don't know who leaked all that information.
1: Right. So they might have been worried.
0: I don't see a weakness in this case. Listen, any trial, any trial you take to court, there's a chance. There's always a chance.
1: Always
0: that
1: a
0: something
1: chance.
0: Can go sideways.
1: Always a chance.
0: And so when you've got a rock solid plea in your hand, it's hard to walk away from that, no matter how strong you think your case is.
1: Yeah, that's true.
0: But I'll be honest with you. There's a part of me that hopes he gets this. gets exactly what he's asking for, exactly what he's wishing for. Yeah. I would love to see all of the evidence play out in court so we could put an end to all this conspiracy nonsense and once and for all see just how guilty this guy is. And then you know what? And he even said it in his own letter, which started all of this, the death penalty squarely back on the table. And I think it would be.
1: I think so, too. And it would be the firing squad. And I think there's a lot of people would like to put around in this guy. But that said, I think you're right overall. His appeal here is not going to succeed. And he may get his one day in court. He gets a candy bar, maybe a better meal than he would have had in jail. But then after that, he's back into state prison where he will rot until he dies. Now, we got a couple of minutes left. I want to get lastly to this horrific case. We've talked about it a lot, and we're going to be doing it again on the weekly rap sheet because we're following the trial closely. And that's Lindsay Clancy, the woman in Massachusetts who killed her three children. Now, explain for the audience why this is even at trial and what the metric is to find her guilty.
0: Yeah, this is a real, real difficult one. It's hard to imagine, to think of a case in recent memory that has been this kind of emotionally charged. And it really has people feeling very strong feelings about it on both sides of it. You've got three dead kids who died the most horrific death imaginable. They died by strangulation with exercise bands at the hands of their own mother.
1: Yeah.
0: Three little ones who in the final moments of their lives were so terrified and the only person they could turn to is their own mother, and she's the one, in fact, causing them harm. Then on the other side of it, you've got this mother who I think has definitely established in court that she was suffering from severe mental illness. She was suffering from what they're calling postpartum psychosis. She had been prescribed a litany of different medications, strong psychiatric drugs that she was taking, and it wasn't helping. And she was going in and out of kind of moments of clarity. She had been inducted into in treatment. She had moments where she thought about self-harm. But the question here isn't a question of was Lindsay Clancy unwell. If that were the only question before the jurors, it would be a rather simple one in my view. The question is, was she able to, even in the fog of all of her mental illness, appreciate that what she was doing in that moment was wrong? Mm-hmm. And if that question, that simple question is yes, then she should be found guilty. But if she was so untethered from reality and so in the midst of a psychiatric break because of her condition that she simply didn't even understand what she was doing was wrong, then the jurors should find her not guilty by reason of insanity. It is going to be a very, very difficult case for these jurors. I imagine a very long deliberation.
1: Yeah, these things are always tough, and it's going to be a battle of the experts. You're going to see doctors and psychiatrists on both sides coming out, giving their theories of what occurred here. On the prosecution side, they're going to say, look, her mind was organized. She sent her husband out on a long errand. She brought the kids into the basement so nobody could hear if they made noise. She separated them. One was found in a separate room so that one couldn't interfere with the other. And she then attempted to kill herself because she had cognizance of guilt. But on the defense side, I think it's not a high bar to say you just need one person, maybe a mother, who's going to say anybody who could do this has to be crazy, has to be disassociated, because it's so beyond the pale. And those are the metrics kind of blowing through this. Josh, we're out of time. As always, I could talk to you forever, and I do talk to you forever every Friday. Before we go, tell people where they can find your show on YouTube. You guys got a bang. Every year you get up for that, a big award. You're going to get it this year. He's got a banging YouTube podcast that's really doing well. Tell the folks where to find you, pal.
0: Yeah, if you're not sick and tired of hearing me on our weekly show, the Weekly Rap Sheet on Fox Nation, go over to YouTube and check out Courtroom Confidential. I'm covering all of these same cases and would love to have all of you check us out.
1: I've been on a couple of times, and he's really, really mean to me. And you know what? I'll remember that. No, all right. All good. All good. Folks, Courtroom Confidential, it's on YouTube. It's great fun. I actually want to come on again soon. You're going to have me? Yes or no?
0: Absolutely. I'm going to have you. Absolutely.
1: Outstanding. Outstanding. All right. We appreciate you, pal. We got to go. We are coming back for the end of our second hour here on the Guy Benson Show. I'm Paul Morrow. Stick with us.
2: A fresh perspective on the topics of the day. It's Guy Benson.

Guys, Paul Morrow here, sitting in for the great Guy Benson. Apparently, I am trapped in some sort of techno club that I hadn't anticipated. Thanks for that, though. I appreciate that, guys. I'll get my equilibrium back any day now. Thanks to the great Josh Ritter for being with us, doing a rundown of all those true crime stories, which can be quite depressing, frankly. This Lindsey Clancy case is horrific, but Josh is really, really just among the best in the business of breaking these things down. You can catch him, as I said, on the weekly rap sheet every Friday live, 3 o'clock on Fox Nation with myself and Donna Rotunno, and also on his terrific podcast, Courtroom Confidential. It's up on YouTube. Always good to have him. As we end our second hour and we come into our last hour, I want to just reintroduce the framing for today's show. You know, I started with the idea that it's all one case. I did a little history, and I talked about how we shipped our manufacturing base overseas, and now we're essentially relitigating the Cold War. And we're relitigating as we never did before inside our own borders, with the DSA now an arm of Iran, China, Russia, Cuba, and so many of our adversaries around the world. In our last hour, we're going to be speaking to Dr. Jonathan Schanzer from the Foundation for the Defense of Democracies, who's going to really help us drill down on all that. And I think you're going to find this clarifying as to why it's all one case and why it's so important, as I started the show off today, for a win in Iran that is demonstrable, with that's empirical, that you can see the metrics and we hit them. Because that's what hangs in the balance, as I said at the start. And we're lucky to get Jonathan today to tease it out for us, because the stakes are that high. So stay with us for the last hour of the Guy Benson Show. I am Paul Morrow. See you on the other side of the hour.

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2: One last chance. I'm Jack Callahan, Fox News. President Trump says there are talks ongoing with Iran for an agreement to end the conflict.
3: I think we're going to maybe get something, but I want to give them every last chance before decapitation.
4: The president says a deal would be implemented in two phases. First, reopening the Strait of Hormuz, and then negotiating Iran's denuclearization.
3: Now that'll take a little while, but we're very strong on it. They cannot have a nuclear weapon.
4: President Trump earlier in the day accused Iran's leaders of being unbelievably duplicitous.
2: Fox's Jared Halpern at the White House. The president says he called off airstrikes over the weekend that would have been the biggest since World War II to give talks a chance. FBI Director Kash Patel says the Bureau has had great success stopping scammers from victimizing Americans.
5: We have 10,000 individuals that we saved $565 million in fraud from being scammed proactively. These folks are writing back to the FBI and the state law enforcement partners and saying, you saved my life savings.
2: A report finds millions of people who've enrolled in Medicaid since 2024 shouldn't have been. Fraud totaling about $32 billion every year since. The Trump administration says the Temporary Assistance for Needy Families program is another source of potential fraud, but more than 20 states and the District of Columbia today suing the Trump administration to block it from getting wide access to the personal information of its recipients. The White House says it has finalized plans for advanced testing of artificial intelligence models. Representatives of the major tech companies, including OpenAI, Google, and Anthropic, will meet to discuss it at the White House tomorrow. A record day on Wall Street, the Dow closing up nearly 675 points to end the day just under 53,160. That's a new record close. NASDAQ and the S&P 500 also closed.

0: Fox.
1: Wildfires continue to char hundreds of acres of the Evergreen State.
2: Washington Governor Bob Ferguson quantified the damage from fires that have yet to be contained.
3: This is likely, you know, the worst natural disaster in Spokane's history.
2: Hundreds of structures, homes, and businesses have been destroyed. Thousands of people have had to evacuate. Spokane Mayor Lisa Brown said while crews continue to assess communities and how bad the damage is, word on individual properties won't come quickly.
4: It could be a week. It could be weeks, depending on where your home and property is. And so we just are really asking people, be patient.
2: Governor Ferguson said federal resources are already headed to the state. Grinnell Scott, Fox News.
1: Acting Attorney General Todd Blanch is closer to Senate confirmation. Republican Senators John Cornyn of Texas and North Carolina's Tom Tillis dropping their threat to block Blanch's confirmation after he rescinded plans for a $1.8 billion fund to compensate people who'd claimed the Justice Department under President Biden prosecuted them for political reasons. A Senate committee vote on the Blanch nomination.

0: Scott, Fox News.
1: Acting Attorney General Todd Blanch is closer to Senate confirmation. Republican Senators John Cornyn of Texas and North Carolina's Tom Tillis dropping their threat to block Blanch's confirmation after he rescinded plans for a $1.8 billion fund to compensate people who'd claimed the Justice Department under President Biden prosecuted them for political reasons. A Senate committee vote on the Blanch nomination is scheduled for tomorrow. New numbers released by the New York City Police Department show that violent crime dropped nearly 13% across all five boroughs in July, closing out the city's safest first 7 months on record, with the fewest murders, shooting incidents, shooting victims, and robberies in history. But Mayor Zoran Mondani saying,
2: so long as there is crime in the Bronx and there is crime in New York City, it means that there is work for us to do. And we can acknowledge and appreciate the incredible work of the men and women of the NYPD in reducing crime, and also know that there is still so much more work to be done.
1: The outbreak of cyclospora has turned deadly. Health officials in Michigan reporting two people have died there from the parasitic intestinal ailment that's been linked to tainted produce.

0: 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And now, filling in for Guy Benson, here's Paul Morrow.
1: Guys, welcome back to the Guy Benson Show. I am Paul Morrow, sitting in for the great Guy Benson. We have a terrific guest coming up right now on something that's on all of our minds, of course, Iran. We have Jonathan Schanzer. He is with the Foundation for the Defense of Democracies, really, from where I sit, one of the principal think tanks on defense issues in this country. He also hosts their morning brief every Monday, Wednesday, and Friday at 8:30 a.m. He's a best-selling author. He's got a book out now. He worked counterterrorism with the Department of Treasury. It is a guy who knows what he's talking about, so let's get him in right now. Jonathan, welcome to the Guy Benson Show.
2: Hey, great to be with you.
1: That's quite a portfolio there, so I'm really excited to talk to you. Now, let's just set up the landscape here. I worked counterterrorism as well for about 16 years, did have some dealings with Treasury, as I said, when I was with NYPD Intelligence, had the clearances and all that, and I'm a member of the Council on Foreign Relations, so I have a real interest in this stuff, and I don't get a chance to talk about it enough. So I want to go right now, of course, to Iran and the pending Iran deal. Let me just make it real blunt. You buying it? This one going to hold?
2: Not buying it. I don't think the regime is interested in anything that we have to offer right now, unless we're going to just give up on the Strait of Hormuz and go home, which I don't think is on the table. I don't think that's the outcome that President Trump is looking for. But if you look at what the regime has been doing, they've been trying to string us along the entire time. They keep saying they want a deal, and then as soon as we get into a deal, they start firing on our ships. They start talking about taking tolls in the Strait of Hormuz. This is not a country that's serious about reaching an agreement with the United States. What they want to do is they want us to spend down our munitions. They want us to get frustrated. They're banking on Donald Trump getting impatient and pulling up and going home in advance of those midterm elections. I hope the president is willing to ride this out, because once he gets past those elections, I think he's going to have a lot more freedom to do the things that need to be done in order to defeat this regime.
1: All right, let's pin down on that. What needs to be done then? Let's say that right now it is December of this year. The elections came and went. They went how they went. Whatever it is, he loses the House. He keeps the House. How's it?

0: going to go in Iran if he has the gloves taken off, so to speak?
1: Yeah, I mean, look, I do think it's important to not gloss over the midterms. You know, I think he probably keeps the Senate and he still may yet win the House. If he does that, then I think he'll have more freedom. If he loses the House, keeps the Senate, then he'll have a little bit less, but still enough room to maneuver. And then I think the question becomes a couple of things. Number one, do we keep a long-term blockade on the Strait of Hormuz? Can we find a way of putting more economic pressure on the regime? Their economy's already in the toilet. I think there's an open question right now of whether we can add more pressure and really start to, you know, zero out their currency, cut down on their ability to sell oil, you know, on the open market. And that will come from a blockade. It will lead to a rise in the price of oil here. There's no doubt about that. It would happen. But the pressure would be off the president if we get past the midterms, if and when that price of oil shoots up. Now, on top of that, we've got some challenges that we have to think about. This Pickaxe Mountain that has potentially a nuclear facility embedded deep inside of a mountain. If you can't hit it with normal munitions, we're going to have to either think about putting boots on the ground, which the president's been opposed to, or using it weapons that haven't been used on the battlefield in decades. Both of those things seem like a big problem. But, you know, the other thing that we can do, if we don't like these outcomes, why are we not taking out more top leaders of this regime? Why are we not going after some of their oil facilities that are, you know, filling their coffers with oil sales? These are things that I think, you know, the president's been loath to do, but they are options. Right now, he doesn't seem to want to move on any of them. But again, after the elections, who knows?
0: One of the things that I think a number of observers have had a problem with here is the fact that we haven't had a real whole lot of support in the region, excuse me, from our ostensible allies among the Gulf states, particularly the Sunni states like Saudi Arabia, the UAE, all of whom have, you know, Jordan, they have our planes, right? They have the F-16s. They have the training. We have a lot of shared intel. And in fact, MBS seems to be more on the sort of pacifist side of this whole thing. Can you clarify to me why this? Are the Saudis afraid that we're going to pack up and go home and they're going to be left to deal with a hostile Iran? What's going on with that?
1: Well, I mean, there's a couple things. Number one, they just don't have a military that can hold a candle to ours or the Israelis or really anybody in Europe. And so they've got all this weaponry, but they don't know how to use it. And that's a big problem here. And I think let's understand that as a problem unto itself and not one that's going to be easily solved. But then on top of that, look, they don't trust us.
0: Right.
1: Because if you think about what happened, you had a Trump administration that was really close to them during Trump won. Then Biden comes in. And this guy was ready to put like sanctions on the Saudis, right? Refused to shake the hand of the crown prince, withholding weapons, right? I mean, the Saudis were outcasts under the Biden administration. Then Trump comes back in and he says, well, let's get back to business. And they're saying, well, you know, we're not sure where the United States is. The way we keep swinging back and forth, the pendulum here politically does not sit well with the Saudis. And as a result, right now, they're looking at alternative alliance structures. They have this thing, they call it STEPS, Saudi, Turkey, Egypt, and Pakistan. This is the new alliance structure that the Saudis are thinking about as an alternative to us. Now, I got to tell you something. If you're thinking about a relationship with Pakistan and Egypt over the United States, you got to take that as an insult. We do not look particularly sharp right now if those are the two alternatives to the United States. So I think we have some thinking to do, but I think the Saudis, I got to say, they're going to cut off their nose to spite their face if they leave this alliance. Right now, I just don't think there's an alternative to the U.S. Doesn't mean we can't do better, but I think they could do a lot worse.
0: Yeah, from their perspective, you'd have to say that we are the least bad choice. And if they want to align with those nations, Turkey without Erdogan, nobody knows what that's going to look like. Egypt is a basket case. I'm sorry, I'm just going to say it. And Pakistan, you know what, to the extent that it functions, what does it bring? Maybe nuclear capability. But I don't know. I'm not so sure that's such a great alternative for them. But maybe you can clarify something in a larger sense. Very clearly, the right tilts to the Sunnis, the nations that you just talked about, Egypt and the UAE to some extent. And I think that's because of realpolitik, right? Oil and the global markets. But the left tilts very hard to Shia Islam, the Shia nations, for whatever reason, particularly Iran. We saw it with Obama. We've seen it through history. I can't figure that out, and I've puzzled over that for years. Can you clarify?
1: I honestly, I cannot fully understand it. there is this, you know, sense among the Shiite, Islamic Republic of Iran and its terror proxies that they're engaged in, you know, resistance, that they're anti-establishment, that they're anti-colonialist. They somehow fit within the radical kind of woke narrative here in the United States.
0: Interesting.
1: It doesn't fit perfectly, though, right? I mean, when you start to see the LGBTQ community come out in favor of Hamas.
0: Ludicrous.
1: Right?
0: Ludicrous.
1: It's insane, right? I mean, these are people that will be thrown off of buildings in Gaza, and yet they have an alignment or an affinity with some of these groups. I don't know how these alliances were formed. People call it the Red-Green Alliance, the sort of socialist and Islamist coming together. It's a bizarre alliance and one that I think the left here in the United States at some point will come to regret, but we've not yet reached that point and their support remains pretty strong.
0: Yeah, they've aligned with the worst of the worst in the progressive world, and this communism stuff, we all know it's going to fail. Realistically, just give it enough rope and we're going to see it fail here in New York, and then I think they're going to rue the day. But you've hit upon it. You know, the idea Iran tends to be the most vocal outside of the terrorism realm. You know, as a nation, they are the most vocal about not only being anti-American but anti-Israel. You know, you don't really hear it as much from, let's say, MBS or from the UAE, which, again, does a lot of business with Israel. But the Iranians are just very vocal on that front, and I think you've nailed it. I think, actually, that probably is it. They've aligned themselves with this oppressed and oppressor paradigm, and I think that's probably why it looks attractive. And, of course, as you say, that's what we're going to end up with is a Shia crescent, which is what Iran wants, all the way to the Mediterranean, and then we'll see who the oppressed are. So let's move on from there a little bit. I want to stay with just last question on Iran. What do we hit next? I know you said, okay, some of the facilities, Trump seems to have this idea that there's a workable Iran someplace in the future. Can that happen without regime change? Because from where I sit, there's no way to do business with these people. It's regime change or nothing. I said that before we went in. Am I wrong?
1: Now, look, you're not wrong. The question is, what kind of regime change, right? So, I mean, just take a look at Venezuela, which is not a perfect analogy here, but we took out their top leader, and with Maduro gone, you have Delcy Rodriguez, and Delcy Rodriguez is a pragmatist, not a perfect pro-American leader that you want to replicate, but somebody that's been willing to do business with the United States. We took out the top leaders of the Islamic Republic, and what you have is the next level down.
0: Right.
1: They are just as radical, and they're just as committed to war against the United States and our way of life and our allies and everything else. But the question is, if we took out this next layer of leadership, would they still be the same? And if they were still, you know, digging their heels in, what if you took them out too? The thing that we have not yet done, and I think part of this has to do with the fact that the Israelis are not part of the war right now. The Israelis are the ones that have no problem going after the Iranian leadership.
0: Yeah.
1: We don't do that here. In the United States, that's just not how we operate. We try not to do that if at all possible. The last Iranian top leader that we took out, I believe, was Qasem Soleimani in 2020. This was the top terror general of the Iranian regime. So if the Israelis get back into this war, and at some point I do believe that Donald Trump will invite them to join him again. And if that happens, my guess is that the Israelis take out another 10, 15 of the regime's top leaders. And the people that are digging their heels in now won't be around. And there'll be another generation of people that are going to have to decide whether they want to keep this war going with the United States or whether they want to concede and become a normal country. But I just think that's probably the easiest thing for Donald Trump to do is say, hey, Israelis, come on back. We got some work to do. And then, you know, coordinate with them to get it all done.
0: We will be right back with Dr. Jonathan Shanzer on the other side of this break here on the Guy Benson Show.
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0: pressure with the midterms coming. All these things are weighing on the president. The man has to be thinking about all of this in three dimensions. It cannot be easy for the guy. I've got, you know, nothing but sympathy for him, because I think he wants to do the right thing in Iran, but he's also, he is watching his limitations. He can see them. People are sharing. The Pentagon's telling him. The Department of Energy is telling him. The Republican Party is telling him what he can and can't do, and he's trying to navigate all of that. It's a minefield for him. But again, I think if he gets through those midterms, a lot of options start to open up.
1: A lot of us feel like he should have done what he did after the midterms. You know, we were told that after Midnight Hammer, they were set back 20 years, Pickaxe Mountain notwithstanding. And so the time to move would have been the second week in November when these constraints are not on him. What's your intel here? Did you hear the Pentagon was warning him about the Straits of Hormuz? Was this not a foreseeable outcome?
0: Oh, I mean, I think it was a foreseeable outcome. I don't think that was any question. I think what happened, at least my understanding, was that, there was a growing sense that Iran had actually started to develop its nukes further. And more importantly, I think, is that they had a missile program that was really marching forward.
1: Yes.
0: And there was a need to hit that defense industrial base and to target a bunch of them. As bad as it has been, you know, you look around at what the Iranians have been able to do with their drones and missiles and how much damage they've done around the Gulf and how they've hit our bases. Imagine if the United States had waited another 6 months. How much more damage could they have wrought?
1: Good point.
0: And that, I think, did weigh heavily on the president.
1: Well, I have to say, and then now, of course, the Houthis come in. And, you know, people, if you discount the impact of the Houthis, you've got to remember that they're on the other side of the Straits, and so they can make their presence felt. So, look, it is a mess. I just don't understand at this point why we haven't done. Here's another thing. Their comms. You know, you can take out with a couple of strategic shots here their ability to not only talk to their own people, but to the external world. That he hasn't done, and that is a big part of what they do.
0: We should be hijacking their airwaves.
1: Of course, I don't understand why we are still allowing them to proselytize and to a sympathetic ear globally. You know, they're becoming now the victims the longer this stretches on, because they're not bad at this kind of propaganda. They've had a lot of practice with it. We got about a minute left. I just want to ask you, what does the end game look like? Is it that we have some sort of version of regime change? As you say, we go down three levels, but also we have an oil environment that, A, is not as important for the Straits because there are alternative pipelines, but also, and I don't hear enough about this, the Donroe Doctrine. There's so much oil now being developed in our hemisphere. Can we disassociate ourselves from the Middle East and these vacillations in the oil market so that we don't have to care about this stuff going forward? I'll give you the last word.
0: Yeah, I mean, look, we're going to have to unpeg oil from the dollar, and that would hurt us economically. The dollar is used in every oil transaction around the world. That's been beneficial to the American economy.
1: Sure.
0: Look, what we need right now is we need to actually create an alternative alliance structure. They call it IMEC. It's the India Middle East Corridor. It's India and it's UAE and it's Israel and it's Greece and Cyprus and a bunch of countries in Europe. We need that as an alternative to what we have right now in terms of the flow of oil. And then we got to support the Iranian people to rise up against this regime. They've been a little quiet since that slaughter back in January.
1: Yeah.
0: We need to see them come out again. And I think that, again, if we start hijacking those airwaves and we start speaking to them, we may have an opportunity to coordinate with them. And that would hopefully lead to an organic downfall of the regime, not just us bombing them into submission.
1: I mean, that is the groundswell that led to the Shah being overthrown by Khomeini, who was sitting in France at the time. And it was comparatively organic, and we know how to do regime change. And I'm having trouble understanding the strategy here when we are continuing to let them communicate at will. But we'll see. Hopefully there are big, big minds crunching on all of this. And all I can say is I'd hate to be sitting in Tehran in the second week of November of this year. Jonathan, we have to run. We appreciate you as ever. Hopefully you'll come back and talk to us again about all of this, yeah?
0: Anytime.
1: Thank you, sir. Guys, we are the Guy Benson Show. We appreciate you. We will be right back here.
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3: Fox News, I'm Tom Graham. President Trump says this is Iran's last chance, referring to new talks, latest talks with Tehran.
4: I want to give him every last chance before decapitation. Very tough to do what we have planned, still planned. We'll see what happens.
3: Now, the president has threatened to further escalate military action against Iran. However, there's currently a pause on strikes for negotiations. Investigators giving new details about the weekend shooting at an In-N-Out Burger in Idaho.
5: Investigators say the gunman acted alone. He's been identified as 24-year-old Chad Williams, but law enforcement says they're still trying to figure out why he killed three people and injured seven more. This says police praise an armed citizen and an off-duty state trooper for engaging the attacker and stopping more people from getting hurt.
3: Fox's Max Gordon, America's listening to Fox News.

0: Welcome back, everybody. Paul Morrow filling in for Guy Benson. We're back here with Dr. Jonathan Shanzer. Let's get right to it. Is there a tipping point if you do what you just described? And that's going to come down to deep intel. Let's be, you know, careful here. We have some good sourcing, and when we hit the big meeting of the mullahs, you know, it came as initially the tip came from the Israelis. Reportedly, I'm not giving anything up here, it was out publicly that the Israelis had hacked the traffic cameras in Tehran. Yep. And so they had everybody arriving, but it was American intel, the agency did it, CIA, had human intelligence that confirmed the meeting was going. You don't want to make a move like that unless you have real good confirmation. So to the extent that we have the intel to do what you just described, it seems like a logical move. Why would you not do that now? Why would we not take the gloves off the Israelis since we are reportedly running low on munitions and the Sunni states seem to be a little bit vacillating? Why don't we let the Israelis now, before the midterms, so we can potentially end this thing, do it now?
1: Yeah, I mean, I think that's a good question. And for whatever reason, you know, the president's been keeping the Israelis at arm's length. You know, that I think he's basically, you know what, maybe let's just put it this way. If the Israelis do this, what you're going to have is not a low-level, low-intensity conflict that the president seems to be trying to maintain, right? He's trying to keep a lid on this. You bring the Israelis in and they drop the hammer on Iran's top leadership.
0: It's
1: going to blow up again, and it would blow up right ahead of the midterms. And I think that maybe this is, you know, you got multiple things going on here. You got munition shortages, you got oil shortages, you got political pressure.

0: the pandemic. And they deserve answers. But what is also more important, in my view, is Fauci was always facing the chance of a perjury prosecution. He testified in countless numbers of hearings and in depositions. So that's nothing new. It's not like suddenly he's worried about, as he indicated, he could be charged with perjury. If anything, he was in a more protected position because of the pardon. So I don't believe that he was right to invoke the privilege, but it is his privilege to invoke.
1: So, you know, one of the things people don't realize is that the constitutional jurisprudence around congressional hearings is not very well developed. I mean, you know, it probably started, I think, in the minds of a lot of the public with McCarthy. Then you had some gangster stuff when they had these hearings into the American mafia. And then we had things like Lois Lerner, for instance. And, you know, little by little, we're building up the case law, but it's not as voluminous as, let's say, other areas of constitutional law. So people don't realize a lot of this stuff is still murky. You know, to the average person, they think, oh, well, of course, there's rules about all this. And I remember at a point, oh, God, I think it was during the inquiry from Senator Lieberman, who had gone independent at that point. He wanted answers about the Fort Hood shooting. And he was at a point where he was going to ask the congressional sergeant at arms, the Senate sergeant at arms, to go out and potentially seize material.

0: Filling in for Guy Benson, here's Paul Morrow.
1: Welcome back to the Guy Benson Show. I am Paul Morrow, filling in for the great Guy Benson. Now, earlier today, we sat down with Jonathan Turley to discuss not only the nomination of Todd Blanche as AG, but this ongoing case, the Fauci Follies. Here's a part of that interview. Can you explain why, once you take the Fifth, you have to continue to take the Fifth, even when they ask you what the color of the carpet is? Why do you have to be consistent?
2: Yeah, that is a rather bright line rule. And as defense counsel, you often train your clients not to fall for the "what color is your tie" question, because the courts will view this as an all or nothing type of proposition. You can't pick and choose what answers you don't want to give. Either you have to stand on your privilege against self-incrimination for all answers, or you lose it. Otherwise, what will happen is that you'll have, you know, very selective uses of the privilege. People answer a question halfway and then invoke the privilege,
1: right,
2: and then say, well, I'll answer that. It essentially allows the witness to determine what questions will be effectively asked, certainly answered by them. But the key here, I think, Paul, is that, you know, what the American people need to understand is that having a right to do something doesn't mean that it's the right thing to do. In my view, it was not the right thing to do for Fauci to invoke the privilege. You know, there are millions of people in this country who lost loved ones. Over 1.2 million people died during

0: answers. But what is also more important, in my view, is Fauci was always facing the chance of a perjury prosecution. He testified in countless numbers of hearings and in depositions. So that's nothing new. It's not like suddenly he's worried about, as he indicated, he could be charged with perjury. If anything, he was in a more protected position because of the pardon. So I don't believe that he was right to invoke the privilege, but it is his privilege to invoke.
1: So, you know, one of the things people don't realize is that the constitutional jurisprudence around congressional hearings is not very well developed. I mean, you know, it probably started, I think, in the minds of a lot of the public with McCarthy. Then you had some gangster stuff when they had these hearings into the American mafia. And then we had things like Lois Lerner, for instance. And, you know, little by little, we're building up the case law, but it's not as voluminous as, let's say, other areas of constitutional law. So people don't realize a lot of this stuff is still murky. You know, to the average person, they think, oh, well, of course, there's rules about all this. And I remember at a point, oh, God, I think it was during the inquiry from Senator Lieberman, who had gone independent at that point. He wanted answers about the Fort Hood shooting. And he was at a point where he was going to ask the congressional sergeant at arms, the Senate sergeant at arms, to go out and potentially seize material from Eric Holder, the attorney general, because he wasn't getting answers. I mean, it was a real constitutional crisis. So I think there is some of that in play here. And where I'm going is the following. Lois Lerner, as you've pointed out, she was held in contempt because she read a statement, as did Fauci, and then invoked. Are they going to go there in this week on Fauci with that?
0: Well, I think they might, Paul. That was raised by one of the senators. And as you correctly note, the Congress did vote that Lerner was in contempt. But the Department of Justice then declined the prosecution.
1: That's right.
0: Now, that doesn't mean that it's not a valid objection. And you're so right about this area being sort of undeveloped, because the reason is that the courts tend to leave these things to the political branch to work out. The judges are very reluctant to get involved in a lot of these disputes, particularly when there's a conflict, as with Lerner, between the executive and legislative branches. So there's not a huge amount of case law there. But, yeah, that could be a basis. Now, the argument for Fauci is, well, yeah, I read a statement and I then invoked my privilege when someone asked me a question. That, you know, I can read a statement and when asked a question, I then have a right to use the privilege. I always, for that reason, sort of wondered why the chairs of these committees didn't start out with a question before a statement could be read.
1: Good, you know, point.
0: Yeah, give them an oath and then say, how are you today?
1: Right.
0: But that's not what happened here.
1: So, you know, look, when I went to law school, I'm going back now about 12 years, because I went as an adult. I was working counterterrorism during the day and at night, and I didn't sleep much, obviously. But there were only two courses in the whole country on congressional hearings. I took one of them. The other one was taught, I think, at GW or Georgetown. It was taught by John Podesta. And I don't know if they've come any further, but it's really just an unexamined part of the law. I bring that up because of the following. While I was taking that course, this conflict developed between the Senate in the person of Lieberman and the AG, who was Holder. And it was a real tug of war. And Lieberman didn't have a friend in the room. The reason he was defaulting to the sergeant at arms of the Senate was because DOJ at the time was the Holder DOJ. For the full interview, listen at GuyBensonShow.com, FoxNewsPodcasts.com, or wherever you listen to podcasts. Now, coming up next, the home stretch, everyone's favorite segment. We're going to talk about the horrific Lindsey Clancy case. Don't go anywhere. We'll be right back.
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0: And now it's time for your favorite segment of the day, Home Stretch.
1: It's basically the only segment I'm on, so I've declared it the audience's favorite segment.
0: The Guy Benson Show.
2: Guys, Paul Morrow here for Guy Benson, allowing me to sit in for him again. I'm very appreciative, but I'm a little less appreciative about our next segment because this is the point where I get up and close with our producers, most of whom are certifiable. How you doing, guys?
1: I'm doing great. Thanks so much.
2: Are the meds kicking in? You feel okay?
1: Listen, I took a week off. I had a staycation at home. I'm ready to rock and roll.
2: And what did you do during this staycation, can I ask?
1: I decided for a week I was just going to be a stay-at-home mom. You know, like do all the volleyball camps and the running around. And I had at almost every day 6-7 kids in my car, trampoline parks. And what I realized, Paul, is there are some people that are just not made to be a stay-at-home full-time mom.
2: And that would be you among them, apparently?
1: That's correct.
2: Is that right?
1: That's correct.
2: So that great hissing sound I hear is the sire.

0: relief from your family now that you're back at work?
1: Is I think everybody's happy. I believe my daughter last night said, "You're going back tomorrow, right?" I said, "Yes, Megan. Yes, I am. But thank you." But I did want to ask you, and you're actually the perfect person.
0: Period. Actually, that's how I describe myself. I'm the perfect person. I'm known widely as the perfect person.
1: Well, two things I'm going to ask you. Number one,
0: go ahead.
1: Guess what I have to do tomorrow? To produce Jimmy Fallon's show.
0: You do?
1: Do you have any advice for me? It's been a long
0: Jimmy
1: time.
0: Fallon show? Pretend to laugh, all right? That's what I always do when I'm with Jimmy, all right? Makes him happy, you know. So he can be very funny, as I always say, sometimes intentionally.
1: Are you surprised the boss has put us together, actually?
0: I am, actually, yeah. I'm just surprised they didn't put you in a rubber room together.
1: HR problems.
0: Yeah, that's a lawsuit waiting to happen, those two.
1: But the thing that I was going to say is last week I watched a lot of the Lindsay Clancy trial. And I know you spoke about it with your guest earlier today, but why do you think, and it's all I can talk about, and I was at a barbecue on Saturday and me and like four or five other girls, that's all we could talk about. From the minute this all happened 3 years ago, for some reason, this case really got to me. And going through the trial it's probably one of the most heartbreaking cases I've ever seen.
0: It is. It's awful. And thank you for bringing us all down, by the way.
1: Right, it's happy hour.
0: Joelle, you're in a booth with this all day, huh?
2: Paul, you have no idea.
0: No. I mean, anything would be excusable. It's a good thing you're not armed. Listen, there's no explaining it, no matter what side you come down on. This is one of those things where I'm not sure there is a truth. And there isn't a justification, certainly. It's just one of those things that almost transcends the legal system. But look, I'll give you the metrics as they stand now. Prosecutions, remember, she can be mentally disturbed, even psychotic. The question becomes, at the time she did what she did, when there's no dispute that she did it, was she capable of telling right from wrong? Because under the law, if she could, even if she was really disassociated, that's the medical term, then she can be found guilty. She is liable. So prosecution's contention is that there is indicia that she did have that capability. First of all, she sent the husband out on these errands. The defense is contending there was nothing unusual about that, but they do seem contrived, right? She sent them on a series of errands far from the house, gave her time to do what she did. She also has the kids sort of out of the way, the basement, any noise that might have been produced, not overheard maybe by neighbors and so on. She has them in different rooms, presumably, so that one didn't interfere with the other while she did what she did. And then afterwards, when the whole thing's done, she attempts suicide. And that appears to show a cognizance of guilt, meaning she recognized that what she did was wrong. Now, I'm not saying that that's right or wrong in terms of how this prosecution should go, but that is, I think, the general basis of the prosecution's case. The defense will have to show, and I think there's going to be a sympathetic ear to this, at least among some of the jurors, certainly the mothers, that and pretty much anybody who could do such a thing cannot be in their right mind to the extent they could tell right from wrong. And then on top of that, all these meds. And, you know, we do really need to remember, though, she had nine meds that she'd been prescribed, but she only was apparently on three of them when she did what she did. And one of them was Ambien, just to help her sleep. She was an insomniac, I guess, because of her mental condition. So, you know, those are the metrics that are kind of blowing through this. And I've also heard that the pill bottles of the nine meds that she had been prescribed were, for the most part, full. And Dr. Siegel makes the point that she looks to have been hoarding meds, which sometimes people that are on a lot of medications do, and then they take them all at once. And so is that the doctor's fault? Is that her fault? Is she culpable for that? All of these things are going to blow through them. And the reason I say that maybe this almost transcends the legal system is because, just like Andrea Yates, I think she's going to go away for a long time, either in some sort of criminal institution where she's going to get all kinds of psychological treatment, or a mental institution where she'll be inside. Like Andrea Yates is Andrea Yates still locked up at Gates.
1: By her choice, by the way.
0: By her choice. She's got to be there. Now, these people do get out. And that's the fear. People are like, well, okay, you declare her okay. She's back to reality. The meds that you gave her are stabilizing her. And now she's out. It won't feel like justice to a lot of people if she gets out in 5 years.
1: Okay. I understood everything you said. But can I just ask you one thing? And I'm not just doing the blame game, but this was the one thing we were having a debate with the husbands at the barbecue.
0: Mm-hmm.
1: Me and a lot of the other women were saying, what responsibility does the husband hold?
0: Yeah.
1: Because you don't, when you know how bad, how mentally bad, and she was crying out for help saying, I am not good. Why would you ever, ever leave those kids alone with her?
0: Yeah. I mean, look, all I can say is, you know, from outside, think of your own relationships. You never know what goes on between people. And it must have been such an just outlier, you know, something he never thought would happen. But let's remember, the guy, apparently, to the extent that he could, he was working. He was trying to work from home as much as he could. And he was doing what he could to keep an eye on things. And he had become the primary caregiver. Nobody disputes that. So this guy, you know, had stepped up to an extent, and apparently she had good days and bad days, and everybody is saying, and this is common in these kind of cases, one of the things they rely on is not even so much the meds, because there's so much gray area there, but they go to what witnesses say about the apparent condition of the perp. And in this case, they're all saying, no, she was perfectly calm. She seemed completely organized. She was responsive to my questions. So my point is, if she had good days and bad days, this was clearly a good day. And let's remember something else, or at least in his estimation, it was a good day. And he took her to McLean Hospital, which is the best psychiatric hospital in the country. Again, Siegel told me this. I interviewed him on this. And so, you know, I'm gleaning some information from a real pro. And he told me McLean is the best. McLean didn't keep her. And a lot of doctors feel like they should have. And what I was told by another analyst, I think Dr. Drew said that he smells maybe an insurance issue. And maybe she should have been institutionalized before she did all this, because apparently she had said at points she had fears that she was going to, quote unquote, hurt the kids.
1: And herself.
0: And herself. So, you know, look, I'm sure this is one that the husband would like to have back. But, I mean, really, what are we saying? That he's guilty of criminal stupidity? I mean, do we really think in any way, shape, or form this guy believed that the wife was capable of doing this?
1: I don't know. I don't think that. But what I do think is that everybody knew she had issues. Mentally, she was trying her hardest. So I just truly, watching this, don't believe that she did that because she hated her children. I think she was very, very sick.
0: Undeniably. And apparently, and again, I'm getting this from Dr. Drew. I have to quote experts in this area because it's not my area of expert. I've dealt with plenty of crazy people, God knows. I've especially hosting the Guy Benson show. Excuse me. But that said, the experts are telling me that very often the feeling among a perp, among the perps that do this kind of thing, and it's apparently not quite as rare as people think, is that they're somehow saving the kids. They have in their minds that they are saving the kids from they feel like, well, we're all going to die eventually anyway. And there is some horrible lurking evil coming for them. And by taking them out of this life, she is saving them and preserving them. I know it makes no sense, but that's kind of the point,
1: yeah,
0: right?
1: I get it. But I know we got to wrap this up and go, but are you surprised when I said to you, I can't stop watching and I can't stop reading this case?
0: I'm not surprised at all. Yeah, I mean, look, certainly for mothers, it must be an endless source of fascination, because it's the kind of thing that's just you say to yourself, so unthinkable. And then it occurs. It has the fascination of the unbelievably unique. But, you know, there's another thing, and it's no secret that the true crime shows are driven by women primarily, are interested in true crime. And the way it was put, I think my wife told me this, I was trying to plumb why, and she said that women instinctively scan for danger more than men do. And they
1: totally
0: are just sensitizing themselves, and their antenna pricks up, and So these shows.

0: shows for them feels almost feels educational almost.
1: My husband worries that I can fall asleep to Dateline. Like that's like, you know, I could just put that on and go to bed.
0: You're getting that, Joelle? She can fall asleep to multiple murders. You're locked in a booth with this person, realizing.
2: You know, Paul, I just have nothing else to say. Nothing surprises me about Cooks.
0: No,
1: this is probably why Dylan's leaving, heading back to Indiana.
3: Yeah, that's right. Actually, that is the reason. I'm terrified.
0: Assuming you make it. Don't worry about it, guys. We'll give you a decent burial. And you know.
3: There'll be some slashed tires, maybe. I don't know. We'll see.
0: Well, thank you, guys. And let me just close the segment by just saying, Guy, hurry home.
1: There are some people that are just not made to be a stay-at-home full-time mom.
0: And that would be you.

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2: Legal challenges. I'm Lisa Lucera, Fox News. President Trump's latest tariff push facing a lawsuit from more than two dozen states.
3: The states filed the lawsuit at the U.S. Court of International Trade in New York, arguing the tariffs exceed President Trump's legal authority to impose taxes. A group of small businesses also filed suit to block the tariffs last month. The administration announced sweeping tariffs on July 24th, accusing the EU and other trading partners of not doing enough to stop the flow of goods made with forced labor. Earlier this year, the U.S. Supreme Court blocked so-called reciprocal tariffs imposed by the president.
2: Fox's Jared Halpern at the White House. President Trump says it's Iran's last chance to move ahead with a peace deal.
4: This is not something that, if it doesn't happen, this is a last chance for them to sign a good document.
2: The president with the comments at the White House this morning, adding the first phase is the opening of the Strait of Hormuz. The second phase, he says, will be for Iran to get rid of its nuclear program, which he says will take a while. The Senate expected to vote tomorrow on the confirmation of Todd Blanche as attorney general. After two Republican holdouts, Senators Tom Tillis and John Cornyn changed their minds after he agreed to end the so-called anti-weaponization fund. Senate Democratic leader Chuck Schumer says he still has a problem with Blanche's nomination.
5: Blanche is still perfectly fine with giving Trump a permission slip to commit tax fraud to the tune of tens of millions of dollars. Is the Senate GOP willing to go along with Trump's tax fraud? Blanche certainly is.
2: The fund was part of President Trump's settlement with the IRS. Democrats and some Republicans expressed concerns it would be used to pay his allies and January 6th defendants. Wall Street, the Dow hit its first record close since July 6th, gaining 693 points. The Nasdaq up 540. 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
1: A controversial proposed tax on billionaires has gotten the endorsement from a California Democrat.
2: California voters will weigh in on Proposition 40, a one-time 5% tax on billionaires' assets, in November. It seeks to raise $100 billion over 5 years to shore up cuts to Medicaid and food assistance programs included in President Trump's 2025 tax and spending bill. Now, the California Democratic Party has endorsed the measure, deepening a rift on the left. While it has support from progressives, others like Governor Gavin Newsom and some labor unions are against it, saying it could destabilize the state's budget and drive billionaires away. A recent poll from the Public Policy Institute of California finds that 54% of likely voters and 76% of Democrats say they'll vote for the tax. Tanya J. Powers, Fox News.
1: Two people in Michigan have died of the cyclospora outbreak, the first deaths confirmed in the U.S. related to the parasite. The state health department says both people had underlying health conditions that may have been impacted by the intestinal illness and dehydration. The CDC says it's aware of more than 18,000 confirmed or suspected cases of cyclospora in the current surge, but those numbers could be behind state reports. A familiar face is heading back to daytime TV.
3: Rosie O'Donnell is returning to her former show, ABC's The View, for season 30. The former co-host confirmed her return on Monday's episode of the Tangle with Kyle Ridley podcast, saying she will be in the show's 30th anniversary special. O'Donnell said she will take part in whatever they want, but didn't elaborate on whether it will be just one show or more. She added in part, "They're bringing back all the hosts. I think I'm pretty proud of that show, what it's become and how it really speaks to the people and to politics." O'Donnell co-hosted for seasons 10 and 18 and is most known for her heated on-air spat with co-host Elizabeth Hasselbeck that led to her initial 2007 exit.
1: Fox's Michelle Polino. I'm Lisa Lucera. This is Fox News.
4: What it is, welcome to Planet Tyrus, where we bag up the BS and we spread nothing but the truth. This is my show now. So this podcast, we're going to talk a lot about different things, a lot of things about what it is to be a, quote, alpha male and dismissing things like toxic masculinity and all the woke stuff that was kind of dumped on our heads. Like, we need to get back to just being people again, you know, the bro code, wingmans, buddies, friendships. Let's just keep it real.
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What did I miss? Need ID in New York for the city-run grocery store. Don't need ID to vote. The DSA suggests maybe it's time to start arresting people. That's where we go next with the platform for the Democratic Socialists of America. And how far is too far to get involved with a cousin? That and more today on Will Cain Country.

0: It is Will Kane Country, streaming live at the Will Kane Country YouTube channel, the Will Kane Facebook page. But always here, just hit follow at Spotify or on Apple. We're back. We're back together again. Tinfoil Pat, Two-A-Days Dan. Casey Smith from Barstool hanging out with us today here on Will Kane Country. What's up?
1: Welcome back.
0: Thank you. While I was on vacation, guys, yellow music, Dan. This is going to be exciting. What kind of production can we get from the broadcasting electricity of Tinfoil Pat? What did I miss?
2: Here we go. I don't know if you know this, Will, but Dr. Anthony Fauci had his diaries leaked

0: by Senator Rand Paul. There's a big story we covered with Casey, I believe, and a bunch of other folks all throughout the week. And then Senator Rand Paul had a hearing with Dr. Fauci where Dr. Fauci did this.
1: Although it pains me to do so, because of the respect I have for the legislative branch of government and my decades-long record of cooperating with Congress, under the advice of my attorneys, I will invoke my right under the Fifth Amendment of the Constitution to refrain from answering your questions.
0: So that was the wrong clip. Essentially, oh, really? What happened...
2: His opening statement, yeah.
0: That was his opening statement. What happened was every question he was asked 111 times, he pled the Fifth.
3: I saw. Yeah, that made its way to the beach. It did.
0: Yeah.
2: It had to make its way to the beach.
3: I was really unplugged. Can I just say something about being unplugged? And I mean, I was not completely unplugged. I mean, everybody has their bad habits. You sit by the pool and you scroll still. And I hate that I do that. But there were times when I'm like, this is okay. I don't feel that bad about it. It's entertaining. I'm reading a book. I started a Jack Carr book, by the way. Pretty well into it. Got around to Cry Havoc. It's really, really, really good summer reading.
4: Yeah, I got to start it.
3: Fun summer reading. But the scrolling thing, and I'm going to get to the Fauci. I kind of come away with this stepping back, you know, how ridiculous we all are. I mean, seriously.
2: Yeah, no, we're very ridiculous.
3: I mean, when you step back for a moment and you go, my God. Mm-hmm. Look at me. Pay attention to what I have to say. Give me your attention.
4: Everyone's so
3: important. It is really grotesque and absurd.
2: It is.
3: I'm not just saying me or you or I'm saying everybody.
2: In general.
3: Everybody's doing it. You know, like, did you see this video? And at first it's kind of fun. After a while it's like, oh yeah. My son's like, did you see Jake Paul wanted to take on the NFL, what do you say? Is it cornerbacks? He could catch more passes on an NFL cornerback than they could fight him in the ring. And you know what, man? I saw it and I was like, who gives a flying F? Seriously, who gives a Jake? And I know the answer is somebody, and that's why I'm worth $70 million mm-hmm. or whatever he's worth. And I get that. But come on.
4: But then
3: I mean, after
4: post,
3: a while, it's
4: who
3: just...
4: Gives it? Who gives it? Like, who cares? So, like, either way, it's getting attention.
3: It's just, you know, somebody was telling me that there's a major, you can major in influencing. Like, yes. That's a college major now.
4: What?
3: And
4: I refuse
3: and,
4: to believe.
2: It makes sense. No, it makes sense. It's what we talked about before you left on vacation, that it, like, influencing is now a career. Whether we like it or not, it is a career people can get into.
3: And I don't doubt that. And kids can make money
0: streaming. There's a lot to it.
3: And I feel super. Hold on. And
0: there's
3: I know. Your job. Yeah, yeah, I know. You're really trying to get this show to break through, and you're realizing how hard it is.
2: It's not easy.
4: Well, Arizona State.
0: Don't get me started.
4: St. Bonaventure.
3: Oh, influencing
0: my hand behind my back.
4: Yeah, Bachelor's of Arts in Content Creation.
3: Here we go.
0: You hate social
2: also,
0: media.
2: Also, just hear me out. I don't feel like getting a degree in influencing, you should just be influencing, but that's a different conversation.
3: But my point is this. It's when a kid says he wants to be a streamer and you can't say no anymore because there's all these dudes making $20 million a year. My point is, what is this economic necessity? What are we solving for? You know what I mean? From a macroeconomic standpoint, I'm not saying you can't make money. And I'm not saying Jake Paul's not getting rich. But I'm saying, what are we adding to the world by Jake Paul beating an NFL cornerback running routes versus an NFL cornerback fighting him in the ring? You're adding nothing. You're not additive to the world. And you know what? I'm self-conscious in this conversation about myself as well. What are we adding? What are we doing that's worthwhile? I'm dead serious. And if we're moving as a world into the information economy, that's what's going on, right? We're moving away from making things with our hands. We're moving into this world of living in our heads. And now we've got extra time. We got extra time because we've automated so many things and we're only at the beginning of this AI robotics thing. What do we do with our time? And if the answer to that is contemplate whether Jake Paul's a better boxer than Asante Samuel would be, than he would be as a wide receiver, whatever. That's not making humanity any better. We're not

0: productive. It's not a life that is, you don't have to fade the music down, Dan, just because I'm ranting. But
1: social media, you know
0: what, you know what I'm saying?
1: I was thinking about a clip.
2: I have an answer for
3: He's
2: you.
3: He's not going to share it anyway. It's so it doesn't matter.
2: It's entertainment.
0: Right.
2: Whether you are entertained by it or not, this is what entertainment now looks like for a younger generation or whoever it may be. So no, you're not adding anything into the world by caring if you can run routes better than an NFL wide receiver, but there are people that are entertained by it.
0: Okay, I get that. I do.
2: So then there's money behind the entertainment because we're sitting here on our phones. When you're at the pool, you're scrolling something different, but there are people that have put hundreds of thousands and millions of dollars in the Paul brothers' pockets, so they are now the center of entertainment.
0: Okay, so then do we have to get into a conversation about quality of entertainment?
2: Yeah, yes, and I can definitely hear that out because I agree that. Like, I don't even have the right.
0: Is that transitory, or is that what we're just spiraling the drain? Like, let me. You know what's a super unpopular take? The Ben Shapiro takes of like what is good music and bad music, right? Classical music versus Cardi B. Okay, everybody loves to like make fun of Ben Shapiro about that on the quality of entertainment. But isn't there something real to that? Like the crap that we are using to divert our attention from whatever is important. There are important things to give our attention to. And I'm not just talking about politics. I'm talking about our family, raising our kids, paying attention, being present. These types of things versus I'm bored. I want to be entertained by this crap video that took 30 seconds of my time.
1: When you could just sit with yourself in silence and just be, you know, or read, you know, instead of just scrolling. Which would be better?
0: I'm not holier than thou. I'm not better. I want to make clear on this. But there's something about vacation that you sit for a minute, and I don't think a week is long enough. I'm going to be honest. This isn't a lobbying for more vacation.
2: But sounds like it is.
0: You know the whole idea of like purging, you know, like cleaning your head? I don't think a week does it. I don't. No. Because I think you spend the first 2 or 3 days kind of maintaining your old habits, and then you have a day or two where you might not, and then it's time to come home, you know? But there is an ability to step back from everything for a minute and go, we're stupidly obsessed.

0: 50 years ago, a nation founded by an idea, freedom.
1: That one declaration
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0: Welcome back to Will Cain Country. We're still hanging out with Barstool's Casey Smith. I'm going to say it because I said it on the call. I saw this dumbass clip from Sean Ryan. Right? Sean Ryan. Like Patrick said, we're not going to post it. Post it if you want. I don't... Everything he said was false about Pete Hegseth's path to Secretary of War. Everything he said. In 60 seconds, he said six false things. I know because I lived the experience. Six false things. That means he was lying or wrong once every 10 seconds. And I sat there and I watched this and I'm like, man, we're... And by the way, it's all draped in the costume of humility and like, oh, what is it? It was such BS nonsense. And the minute you see behind the curtain on one of these things, and it's hard, by the way, to see behind the curtain. You almost have to have firsthand knowledge, which I happen to have on the nomination process and selection of the Secretary of War. But once you see behind that curtain, you start to go, what a fraud. What a complete and utter fraud vying for attention. And honestly, I sit there and I go, in the end, dime a dozen, too. Not unique.
1: You have to find
0: a
1: lane.
0: Not special.
1: They could switch lanes.
0: Yeah, I know. I know that's what everybody's doing. Anyway.
2: But there is an element of, like, you talking about lying or misinforming or just being flat out wrong. That's where the danger of entertainment is so different now than it has been in the past. Because, you know, I'm sure my grandparents thought my dad's music was also trash. Like, every generation can say that. The difference now is that you can just lie on the internet and it can get millions and millions of views and then mm-hmm. people believe it. Mm-hmm. That's the difference to me. That's where it is very dangerous. Because
1: music's
2: you can
1: different.
2: Say whatever you want. And if it gets traction, then all of a sudden people believe it. That's not what it used to be.
0: Somehow this is all used to Fauci.
1: Yeah.
0: Fauci.
3: But did
2: don't get me started on Fauci.
1: We'll call it Tangent Monday.
3: Just not for you.
0: Fauci made his way to the beach. What's not for me? Whatever content I ran across, I didn't like.
3: No. I'm saying people used to lie all the time. They just

0: had more barriers to entry. So now anyone can do anything.
1: With their phone, yeah.
0: I could go on.
2: So that's what I mean.
3: Patrick, I think you're onto something. This is what I thought about. Okay.
1: Like that.
3: And it's a net positive. In the end, it's a net positive. The fact that information is democratized is a good thing, and anybody can get access to an audience. That's a good thing. Mm-hmm. It's a good thing. And I can't remember who we had on the show that made the argument, because we had this conversation about, obviously there's a lot of bullshit out there. In fact, I would argue the majority is bullshit. The vast majority of information coming your way at this point is total, utter, sorry to tell you that, but it is. It's total bull. Now, is it worth the price that we're paying to get that total democratization of information? And the answer is yes, I think so. I think so. But I'm not 100% positive, Patrick. I'm morally pretty confident, and then like practically a little less confident. Do you know what I mean by that? Morally, it's the right thing to not have huge barriers and people anointed as the information truth tellers. I give you CNN. I give you Dana Bash arguing with RFK this weekend, right? I give you COVID. I give you Fauci, right? That's got hugely negative consequences when anointed people are the ones only capable of giving information. But on the flip side, with the barriers all broken down, what we haven't been able to do is, and we can do it. By the way, we're pretty good at doing it, weirdly, when it's not coming through our phone. And this one, pretend you're at a party, pretend you're in a room, and you're talking to people, and people are talking like they talk on the internet, or talking like and acting like that. Do your antennas not go up?
2: Yes.
3: Right?
2: Of course they do.
3: Your antennas go up. And somehow, because of this democratization, we've lost the ability to see weird people from real people. And weird people are getting good at putting on the costume of real people. Do you see what I'm saying? And so what we have, I think, is also not just lying is too easy of an explanation. We actually have A, not very smart people, B, not very moral people. And when I say moral, I mean like, you know that little thing that eats inside of you when you know you've done something wrong? You've got a lot of people that don't have that thing eating at them. It's not eating at them, and it's justified by the fact that you get an audience. Do you see what I'm saying? So the barriers have torn down our ability, and maybe we never had it, but like, you go into a room with a bunch of dudes at a party, like, I hate these dudes. I hate 80% of these dudes. I don't want to be here. We're not good at that now on the internet. We're bad at that. We're bad at the. You can read it in a guy's body language, his eye contact, his tone of voice, and everything. But once he's got a platform on the internet that looks quasi like a studio, or even just talking into his phone, all of a sudden we've lost it all. And the worst seem to be winning.
2: Well, that's what I mean. Patrick is right. People have always lied. The difference is that anyone can lie now, because even before influencers were a thing, like the fact that a random person could jump on Twitter and have an opinion on your show, that didn't happen. Like Walter Cronkite didn't. He might have had like snail mail, but he didn't have somebody constantly talking about what he was doing on air. So now it's like you can just say whatever. And as long as somebody's listening, people don't care. And that's a younger generation thing, too, where they say, I can just start a YouTube channel. And if they get 5 people, 50 people, 5 million people, then their opinion all of a sudden matters. That used to not be the case.
3: Yeah.
2: It used to not be the case. It used to actually have to be good at something, whether you were lying or not. You'd be good at something to have a platform. Now you don't have to be good at something.
3: No.
2: You don't.
3: Getting attention.
2: Right. And by the way, all of social media, regardless if you have one follower or the most followers in the world, is getting attention. That is the basis of that. That's the one thing I hate when people are like, oh, you're trying to get attention on social media. That's what it is. Why else do you post on social media?
3: That's the currency of it.
2: To get correct. Attention.
0: For yes. The fun of it. I post for the love of the game. I don't get any attention. My posts go nowhere.
1: Even like when a celebrity dies and someone posts like RIP to a celebrity, it's like they're not saying that. It's for you to kind of say like, you know, it's interesting.
2: But that's the danger, is how do you go backwards? Because, I mean, we're sitting on a podcast right now because people are listening and watching a podcast.
3: I know. I'm super self-aware. We're streaming on YouTube. We're streaming on Facebook. We're on a podcast. And it's like, Will, aren't you one of these people? Huh. To Patrick's point. Nobody's paying attention. No, so this is for love of the game.
2: No, you know what? And this is a callback to last Monday. I talked about it with the guys. People are paying attention because I went to my sister's baby shower in Austin 2 weekends ago. People I didn't know came up to me to weigh in on our Whataburger argument.
3: Yeah, you got that wrong.
2: No, I didn't.
3: Oh, I got a lot of texts about that.
2: No, I got a lot of texts the opposite.
3: No, well...
2: I'm just saying.
3: I just want to show in this conversation, you're the lowest common. You're circling the drain.
2: No, Whataburger.

0: What a burger. W-H-A-T, Whataburger.
1: Whataburger.
0: It's not spelled that way.
1: Everybody says
2: Whataburger. I have to say, I would say Whataburger.
0: It's Whataburger.
1: Yeah, but you're from Connecticut. Okay, well, no one cares what you think.
0: Okay, my dad from Beaumont, Texas, as he can be, he was so confused how it was even an argument. He was like, it's Whataburger. It's spelled W-H-A-T.
2: Let's get the CEO on.
0: But regardless, we don't have to go back down this road. What I'm saying is people are listening because at my sister's baby shower, I had to have this conversation.
1: Well, I'm sorry if you're listening. We're doing our best. But I'm dead serious. We're not. I don't know. Are we doing our best? What I want to say is this as well. I feel sorry for the audience. Not this audience. Maybe like, this whoa. Audience. I feel sorry for, like, you focused on the people that can't talk to Walter Cronkite. And I know this because you and I have had conversations. And I don't care anymore. Mm-hmm. Like, I read comments, but it doesn't. I'm more concerned with people like me. That's what I'm concerned about. I'm concerned about other people. And you could say, well, is Will, you know, jealous? Let's put all the cards on the table and be like, is any of this motivating me? Because this guy's bigger than this guy, or this guy's bigger than... No, I'm just telling you, you're inundated with... I mean, I feel for the audience having to wade through what has become an absolute soup of nonsense. A horrific soup of nonsense.
0: But there's also something out there for everybody. So you wade through it and find what entertains you.
3: News, sports, and talk. Will Kelly.

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1: America is watching.
2: Fox News, I'm John Saucier. President Trump says the United States and Iran began a new round of peace talks after he called off massive strikes against the country over the weekend.
3: This is a last chance. This is not something that, if it doesn't happen, this is a last chance for them to sign a good document.
2: FBI Director Kash Patel, with a trip to Wisconsin, speaking to law enforcement about violent crimes and fraud. He says he can't comment on the midterm elections, but it's important to prioritize law enforcement.
4: When you have these brave men and women of law enforcement who come together and work with the FBI and the interagency, this is what happens. The largest criminal reduction in U.S. history under the Trump administration has been delivered under these last 16 months.
2: Patel joined by Congressman Derek Van Orden of Wisconsin's 3rd District. Democrats Emily Berg and Rebecca Cook will compete to see who face him during the midterms. 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

0: Welcome back to Will Cain Country. We're still hanging out with Barstool's Casey Smith. Sophie Cunningham. Sophie Cunningham of the Indiana Fever, who has spoken out in favor of women's sports and protecting women's sports from men joining women's sports, which is just an 80-20 proposition, an obvious thing to say, but puts her what appears to be in like a 5% category, at least vocal, maybe not even. She's the only one. Is she the only one in the WNBA speaking out?
1: Oh, yeah.
0: Not even Caitlin Clark, no. Right?
1: No.
0: You've got this. Caitlin Clark was asked about this, and she wouldn't be there with Sophie Cunningham.
2: I think for us, like, you know, it's not really a discussion we really have in our locker room. I think it's for leagues and the governing bodies to work with their athletes to find solutions, but our focus is on basketball, and that's what we talk about and how we can get wins, and obviously we didn't do that tonight, so you need to find an area to improve in that way.
1: Huh.
3: Caitlin Clark has done this. I mean, granted, she's also young. There's a lot of time for that to change. But thus far throughout her career, what she has done is she sticks to basketball. She steers every conversation back to basketball. So she had an interview at the WNBA All-Star Weekend a few weekends ago where she said, I understand you guys all have jobs to do. You can talk about basketball, but I'm not going to talk about anything else. I don't blame her for that because she can do nothing but play basketball and still get thrown into these conversations where Sophie Cunningham doesn't care. She's like, I'm going to talk about this because I believe in that. Caitlin Clark's doing what she's always done.
0: Well, and look what's happened to Sophie Cunningham. So she got a talking to. Does this even have audio by...
1: No,

0: favor of women's sports and protecting women's sports from men joining women's sports, which is just an 80-20 proposition, an obvious thing to say, but puts her what appears to be in like a 5% category, at least vocal, maybe not even. She's the only one. Is she the only one in the WNBA speaking out?
1: Oh, yeah.
0: Not even Caitlin Clark, no. Right?
1: No.
0: You've got this. Caitlin Clark was asked about this, and she wouldn't be there with Sophie Cunningham.
2: I think for us, like, you know, it's not really a discussion we really have in our locker room. I think it's for leagues and the governing bodies to work with their athletes to find solutions, but our focus is on basketball, and that's what we talk about and how we can get wins, and obviously we didn't do that tonight, so you need to find an area to improve in that way.
1: Huh.
3: Caitlin Clark has done this. I mean, granted, she's also young. There's a lot of time for that to change. But thus far throughout her career, what she has done is she sticks to basketball. She steers every conversation back to basketball. So she had an interview at the WNBA All-Star Weekend a few weekends ago where she said, I understand you guys all have jobs to do. You can talk about basketball, but I'm not going to talk about anything else. I don't blame her for that because she can do nothing but play basketball and still get thrown into these conversations where Sophie Cunningham doesn't care. She's like, I'm going to talk about this because I believe in that. Caitlin Clark's doing what she's always done.
0: Well, and look what's happened to Sophie Cunningham. So she got a talking to. Does this even have audio by?
1: No, it's just,
0: who's this lady the coach of?
1: Cheryl Reeve. She's the...
0: Who's she?
4: Minnesota.
0: Minnesota.
1: Yeah, but you can see ESPN showed them talking and kind of covered it in an interesting way. If we want to go with that clip, because you could see them talking within this ESPN clip.
0: This has audio.
1: Not of them talking. That was a private conversation. And after the game, she was asked what her and Sophie talked about, and she said she would not comment on what their conversation was like.
0: And she's wearing a T-shirt. The coach, mm-hmm. right? And what does the T-shirt say? Protect trans kids. Something like that?
5: Yeah, something like that. Protect trans
3: kids. I think it was protect trans kids or trans kids in sports.
1: Trans kids belong.
3: Yeah.
0: Oh, really?
1: Mm-hmm.
0: Trans kids belong.
1: That's it.
0: Okay. All right. All right. And then there's this ESPN clip where the broadcasters are seemingly taking the side of Cheryl Reeve, the coach of Minnesota.
6: We see Cheryl Reeve wearing a shirt today in support of trans kids. Trans kids belong on the shirt. This in the aftermath of Sophie Cunningham's recent comments. We actually saw Cheryl and Sophie speaking at center court pregame. And yesterday,
1: look at the girl behind.
6: Spent a lot of time talking at length with the media about this topic.
7: I would encourage anyone to go and listen to Cheryl Reeve's comments. Incredibly thoughtful. Easy to find online, and just encourage anyone to go and listen.
3: Even just, and I know they have a job to do, and you and I have both worked for that network, you at a much higher level, but even just them showing, of course, I mean, it's just the truth. Let me pump your ego for a second. Them just showing that conversation felt slimy to me. Like, I understand why they did it, and I understand that's the narrative, but the fact that they put them on screen for so long, just even discussing it and showing the emotion without the audience. It doesn't bother me. I just, with Sophie, it's like they're
0: part of the story.
3: But they're purposely trying to make her a bad guy, and she's not a bad guy.
0: Sophie?
3: Well,
0: I think that it's noteworthy that.
3: I have no issue with them doing it, but it's the way that it was, the audio over it. And them talking about it and then showing her and who knows.

0: even just, and I know they have a job to do, and you and I have both worked for that network, you at a much higher level, but even just them showing, of course, I mean, it's just the truth. Let me pump your ego for a second. Them just showing that conversation felt slimy to me. Like, I understand why they did it, and I understand that's the narrative, but the fact that they put them on screen for so long, just even discussing it and showing the emotion without the audience. It doesn't bother me. I just, with Sophie, it's like they're
1: part of the story.
0: But they're purposely trying to make her a bad guy, and she's not a bad guy.
1: Sophie? Well, I think that it's noteworthy that. Thank you.
0: I have no issue with them doing it, but it's the way that it was, the audio over it. And them talking about it and then showing her, and who knows how long that conversation went on. And I'm seeing it too. Like, all of a sudden, apparently Sophie Cunningham is racist because of what she said. It's like they're.
1: What does race have to do with it?
0: I don't know.
1: What but are you grabbing those, on your phone?
0: Because I'm going to show you the headline.
1: It's a headline?
0: Yes.
1: From who?
0: Oh, well, I'm going to look it up so I don't say something wrong. Misinformation. Aren't we trying to not.
2: I'm not going to say who it is.
0: Dave Portnoy was tweeting about it. So Dave was tweeting about it because he was like, so how is this all of a sudden?
1: Dave Portnoy said it's racist?
0: No, he was saying, don't do this. Don't do this. You can get me fired right before college football season, please.
2: But they have to make no, Sophie a big deal because, like, she's, if they didn't have her, they wouldn't have a league. Like, but Caitlin Clark became the bad guy, the person that they all fought
3: Caitlin
2: against.
3: Caitlin Clark's
2: like, one making, or Caitlin Clark, yeah. Now it's Sophie. And it's like, if you didn't have a protagonist or an antagonist, and it's like, it depends on which side you're on, you wouldn't have anything.
0: But the, and I agree with that. And I'm not saying they shouldn't have shown her at all. I'm saying just even the way it was portrayed, it was showing her. And again, that conversation could have been that long or longer. And even if you look at her body language, it looks like she's trying to defend herself. And I'm putting those words in her mouth because I'm watching it. And it's like that was on there to make her look like she was in the wrong and she was getting a lecture by a coach.
1: This is a guy named OJ Spivey from Philadelphia Tribune. I believe.
2: That was a different guy than I thought. So.
1: Cunningham is now in on the act, accepting the role as the right's anti-black, anti-transgender culture war ambassador, the role originally intended for Clark.
4: All right, let's take a quick break, but continue this with Barstool's...

0: Welcome back to Will Cain Country. We're still hanging out with Barstool's Casey Smith. Is it the Golden State Valkyries head coach?
1: It is.
0: Which is also in the WNBA. She also had some things to say tangentially about Sophie Cunningham.
2: I think just in terms of how I'm seeing it is, if I could answer with, like, for me, sports is about belonging. It's about inclusivity. It's about allowing everyone to be their authentic self. You know, I'm big on that just because I have been criticized for my height, for my ethnicity. I've been in those "you shouldn't belong here" many times. And for me, I don't want that space, especially Golden State, to ever feel like that. So I'm all about women, little girls deserving to play. And that includes trans women. So I'm all about inclusivity.
0: Man, Clay's going to be on the TV show, but later. So Clay just posted, he's offering $10 million. $10 million for the Las Vegas Aces, the champions, the WNBA champions, mm-hmm. to play a high school basketball, boys basketball team of his choice.
3: I've known Clay for a long time. He's been on, that is something he's offered multiple times. I don't know if it's ever been $10 million, but I just wish.
0: He has it.
3: Yeah, he definitely has it. I've seen a lot of people, you know, again, goes back to your algorithm, but saying, can we just have one NBA player, just one NBA player, get an amount of money from whoever to decide that he now identifies as a woman to go play in a WNBA game? That would stop so fast. It would have to, because a lot of these coaches, what you're seeing, they always talk about kids. So they lean on the kids. They're not saying, okay, then we want grown men to come play in the WNBA. They don't put that part in it. They hide behind the guise of, we want kids to feel like themselves. Those are two separate arguments. If you believe that trans women are women to play in sports, it doesn't matter if they're LeBron James level or if they're a six-year-old kid that's confused. So that's what I don't understand, that they can't just put common sense of, okay, if I start saying this, men are going to start playing in the WNBA and be the leading scorer within 5 minutes of the game. How is that not lost on them?
0: It would be over in a heartbeat.
3: Right. So Clay doing
0: probably,
3: this.
0: Probably. They would legislate some, you know. Do you think that ultimately they'd find peaceful solace in the idea that we're going to have a testosterone test or we're going to have something else?
1: But don't they know that would happen? They know a high school boys team would be a WNBA team. Like, that, we know that.
3: Which is why they're not doing it.
1: I know, but like,
3: that's why they're not doing it.
1: They're pretending like that wouldn't happen, right? So trans women are women. Like, that's the end goal of them pretending that that can't happen. You know what I mean? Because if they admit that, then they can't happen.
0: Well, here's what they think. Okay, let's not straw man this.

0: let's steel man it. Here we go. Some comments. Amanda Cahill, this is from Facebook. Every season of women's basketball, MAGA picks one white woman to hype up like she is dominating the whole sport. The only problem is they don't talk about how well she plays. They use her to feed their fake outrage on culture wars. So, Sophie Cunningham being propped up by MAGA. Mm-hmm. David Seifkin says, Fox News is the only place that thinks this is a big deal. Count on one hand the number of trans that want to compete in women's sports. Maybe try the compulsive liar in the White House that tried to jail a guy for fake vandalism. He's talking about the case in D.C. with the reflecting pool. Okay, do you think we're making a mountain out of a molehill? The problem is, this is why I don't think it's making a mountain out of a molehill. Why I think, okay? Deep, deep psychological psychosis, if you believe that a man can be a woman. Foundational level stuff, okay? Like, I don't care if it's one. I don't care the quantity. That's not the point. The point, if you believe that a man can, by self-declaration, become a woman, I don't want you to change my tires. I don't want you to do anything of value in my life. I don't think you are a sane person. Now, maybe you are a sane person that's given in to other things like groupthink, herd mentality, popular in your circle's consensus, perceived sense of moral superiority. Whatever it is that led you to insanity is beside the point to me, but it is insanity. And you've bought in on a basic level. And if you'll buy in on this one, you'll buy in on anything. You are a rube to the level of nothing is beyond what you will buy into. Nothing. If you believe you can switch genders, you are someone who is capable of becoming a fascist, a communist, a Nazi. All the things you hate, I promise you, you can become that because you have no grounding, nothing. No objective fact, no biological fact, no principle-based fact, no moral fact, no nothing. You are completely a ship with a sail and no rudder.
1: I do think that for me, it's something where it's like, I first of all, I don't care. If you want to transition, as long as you're an adult, go do it. For me, it's the reason I disagree with this type of thing that this David person said is because it doesn't matter if it's one or not. It's that there are people like these coaches. There are people on social media, in the news, whatever, that go up and then make you feel bad for having that opinion. The opinion that you just shared, you are all of a sudden a hated person because you share that, which is why going back to Sophie Cunningham, she just said, I want to protect young girls. I want to protect women in their spaces. And now she is seen as a bad person because the people who are on the opposite side of her are saying, well, we love kids being themselves. That's not what this is.
2: Like,
1: that is not what this is.
2: That
1: so that's
2: too.
1: Where I get frustrated.
2: They want the J.K. Rowlings of the world, you know, like.
1: You have friends, I mean, of all walks of life that are just, whether they're gay, whether they cross-dress, whatever it may be, that they disagree with these types of people. The problem is that they're the ones that are platformed. So if you even remotely go against them, then you hate people. And that's just not what it is. That's where I have a problem. It's like, why can't we just share an opinion about the biological fact? And I have always felt that way. But then once I had a baby, once I've had a child, and I know what it's like to be a woman that gives birth, that's where I was like, hold on a minute. What are we doing? But I'm hateful for saying that. That's where I don't like it. It's like you're allowed to say this is common sense, but not on social media. You can't do that.
0: All right, let's take a quick break, but continue this with Barstool's Case.

0: Zora Mamdani's opening the public grocery store in New York City, right? Okay, that's where it starts. Oh, people should have cheaper, more accessible food, right? 30% discount on food. But now it's going to run into reality. And so the moral or feel-goody prospect idea that people buy into has to run into reality. And so the reality is, here's a couple problems. What happens when people drive in from New Jersey to shop at your New York grocery store? Mm-hmm. Do they have the right to the food, to the cheaper food? What if they're not poor? How do you ensure that they're qualified? And they're, you know, I don't even know. I haven't seen what Mamdani said about income levels accessible to this grocery store. What about people that go in to buy it and then resell it? Because if I buy it at a 30% discount, I mark it up 10%. I'm still 20% under market. So how are you going to do that? Yeah. So how are we going to do it? We're going to find that legalistic police state middle ground. Go ahead.
1: How are you going to keep people from taking advantage of that, you know, that deal, basically? And is there going to be a limit on the number of items that someone can take that are discounted at that level from that essential basket?
2: So our RFP makes very clear that this is a program for New Yorkers to be able to put food on the table, not a program for people to be able to make a quick buck through reselling. I'm going to pass it over to our EDC head, GPAC, to add some additional details.
3: Yes, if you look at our RFP for the operator, we are looking to make sure that we target New Yorkers, whether it be at sort of a library card-esque thing, and also we manage who's buying and that is focused on everyday New Yorkers. So we are mindful of that, and so we're going to make sure that we have all the things in place to make ensure that that does not happen.
0: Hmm. Okay, so the first thing everybody's pointing out is, so you got to have an ID?
4: Right.
5: Library card.
0: I thought that was racist.
4: Well.
5: It is.
4: Depends on who you are.
0: You don't have to have an ID to vote because that's racist, mm-hmm. but you have to have an ID to buy your groceries, mm-hmm. but that's not racist.
5: Makes sense. Does it make sense to you?
0: How hard is it to get a library card, by the way? Library-esque? Library card-esque was her description?
4: My son got a library card at like 18 months old when I went in there. Yeah. You just sign up for it.
0: This is going to be such a failure.
4: Well, it has to be, but also, you mentioned the salary. Like, I can walk into this grocery store and just buy cheaper groceries because I live in New York City. Like, how are they going to start looking at, well, no, you don't need to buy groceries at a cheaper price because you can afford the regular. It makes no sense. Like, you take out New Jersey, New York, whatever, just from an income standpoint, how do you prove somebody needs cheaper groceries?
5: So,
4: do you have to show like a W-2 when you walk in?
0: I don't know.
4: You know what I'm saying?
5: For a library card in New York City, you have to visit a local branch, give a valid photo ID and proof of address to get a library card.
4: That's not true.
0: So that's the case. So you have to have that.
5: That's what it says.
6: Yeah, electric bill, and something like that.
4: But that
0: W-2 to prove your income level.
4: They say that, but again, I definitely did not have to show a piece of mail to get my son a New York Public Library card.
5: 13 years or older.
4: 18 months old.
5: 13 years or older. That applies.
4: No, I don't have one because I can go in and use his to get his books.
6: Oh.
5: Ooh, game of the system.
4: Yeah. Now, granted, I will say I haven't been back because now he's at the age where he doesn't care to go into the library right now. We'll get back to that in a few years. But no, I could just go in and rent books under his name.
0: I don't think I'd be admitting this on air.
4: Yeah. It's a library.
0: Yeah, but it's fraud, Casey. Yeah.
4: The Hungry Caterpillar. I'm going to get in trouble for renting the Hungry Caterpillar.
0: Well, I mean, the DSA in Zora Mamdani.

0: are in charge of New York and you're admitting to fraud. And Hassan Piker says that's where you go next. That's where you go next with the DSA platform. Go ahead, Dan.
1: Okay. Arrest and prosecute and bring about corruption charges for every prominent member of this administration that is engaged in corruption, and arrest, prosecute and arrest ICE agents that have also done crimes as well on the job. That would be a platform position that, that I would want to see from the Democratic Socialists of America.
0: So it's not quite to library fraud level yet.
2: Okay. I'll be on his list very soon.
3: Yeah.
0: How inevitable is it, obviously, that it goes to police state? You know, like Hassan Piker, one thing you can appreciate about Hassan Piker is he just takes you to the end state. Like the other person's like, you know, self-determination. but the end of the self-determination thing is somebody is going to get you for misgendering somebody. And Hassan Piker's like, yep, I'm ready for the arrest.
2: Arrest
3: you become
2: him.
3: What you arrest hate.
0: And the camps.
3: That's what's happening to him.
2: I'm gonna say this on air, and I'm gonna flesh this out as we're talking about it. So these are the same people that want to defund the police, that don't want
0: correct,
2: but they want them arrested.
0: Correct.
2: Who is arresting who?
0: Correct. Right.
2: Have they ever answered that? Who is arresting these people?
0: Their you? Police. Their police.
2: But who are their police?
0: Well, we've seen this play out. We've seen it play out in the Soviet Union.
3: Their feelings coordinators.
0: Now it's China. Thank you to Casey Smith from Barstool. Make sure you check her out at the Barstool College Football Show and the Gruden Family Football Show, both of which are about to start.
2: Yeah.
0: All right. It's been good having you in Dallas. Thank you, Casey.
2: Thank you.
0: All right, thank you guys as well. Make sure you follow us on Spotify or Apple. We'll see you again next time.
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16: Final warning for Iran. I'm Lisa Lucera, Fox News. President Trump says he was ready to hit Iran again, but he told reporters several Middle Eastern countries asked him not to. Fox's Lucas Tomlinson is at the White House.
17: In the Oval Office, I asked the president if talks were back on or they're off after Arab leaders led by Saudi Arabia called President Trump over the weekend to tell him to call off the planned airstrikes.
18: Going on right now. It's an amazing thing. We have a little problem with Iran because we have many talks and we'll say we have or we don't have. You know, we're straight about it. But they deny it. But they're not denying it now.
17: The president also taking a Truth Social earlier, saying nothing gets through Iran, talking about the blockade, unless we want it to. And nothing will get through unless a deal or total surrender is accomplished.
16: Any deal, the president says, would be in two phases. The first, the opening of the Strait of Hormuz. The second, with Iran agreeing to give up its nuclear weapons. 25 states have sued the Trump administration over its latest round of tariffs, calling them a pretext for replacing the import taxes the Supreme Court struck down in February. Hundreds of buildings destroyed and about 67,000 forced from their homes in devastating wildfires in Washington state.
19: Spokane Mayor Lisa Brown said while crews continue to assess communities and how bad the damage is, word on individual properties won't come quickly.
3: It could be a week. It could be weeks, depending on where your home and property is. And so we just are really asking people, be patient.
19: Governor Ferguson said federal resources are already headed to the state.
16: Fox's Grinnell Scott. No deaths have been reported. The fires in Washington among several that have sprung up across the western U.S. Health officials in Michigan say two people have died in the cyclospora outbreak, adding both had underlying health conditions that may have been impacted by the parasite. 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
1: At least 14 people have died and 7 are injured following a landslide in Ethiopia's Amhara region. Arrests made in a street takeover on Interstate 75 in Florida over the weekend.
2: Hundreds of cars blocked every single northbound lane in Thonotassa, Florida. So authorities say some drivers were doing burnouts and spinning their tires in the middle of the interstate. Now, while most of those involved were allowed to leave without facing any charges, authorities say a green BMW away, leading troopers on a dangerous chase that reached 140 miles per hour, nearly twice the posted speed limit. The driver eventually stopping for troopers, 25-year-old Julian Lugo, faces charges of aggravated fleeing to elude and participating in a street takeover.
1: Fox's Dana Marie McNichol in Miami. 3 passengers in the car were also arrested. Officials say there were no injuries. The U.S. men's national team is keeping its coach for the next FIFA World Cup.
3: The U.S. Soccer Federation is signing Mauricio Pochettino to a 4-year contract extension, locking in Pochettino as head coach of the U.S. men's national team through 2030. Pochettino joined the U.S. squad back in September of 2024 and was at the helm for their recent run at the FIFA World Cup, which saw the Americans win more games than at any previous World Cup tournament. This new contract will set up Pochettino for his first full cycle with the team, competing in the 2027 and 2029 CONCACAF Nations League and CONCACAF Gold Cup, as well as qualifying for the 2030 FIFA World Cup. Tony Genualdo, Fox News.
1: At the box office this weekend, Spider-Man Brand New Day made box office history, earning $355 million, the second biggest opening ever, just behind 2019's Avengers Endgame. Christopher Nolan's The Odyssey in a distant second with $51 million. I'm Lisa Lucera. This is Fox News.
4: Hello, everybody. I'm Jesse Waters, along with Kennedy, Jessica Tarlov, Dana Perino, and Greg Gutfeld. It's 5 o'clock in New York City, and this is The 5. Looks like the commies are hungry for more scalps, and tomorrow they go hunting across the Midwest in Missouri. Former squad member Cori Bush thinks a fresh coat of socialist paint will win her a comeback in the House. In Michigan, DSA challenger Donovan McKinney is trying to send Congressman Shree's career to the puppy mill. And in the state's U.S. Senate primary, phony physician Abdul El Sayed is writing a prescription for the moderate wing's extinction. Listen.
5: We finally want to get money out of politics. We finally want to take our democracy back. We finally want to tax billionaires their wealth so we can provide for schools.
6: Are we here against data centers?
7: Yes!
6: Are we here for Medicare for All?
7: Yes!
6: Are we here for free tuition for public colleges?
7: Yes!
8: We are fighting for permanent affordability. Because that word shouldn't just be thrown around like a slogan, but we need to enshrine it as a practice.
4: Now about that last socialista you just saw, Francesca Hong. She's on the ballot next week to be the Democrats' pick for Wisconsin governor. And she's getting absolutely cooked over an old, now deleted tweet where she casually called for Thanksgiving to be canceled. Hong was just stumping with their commie commander, Hassan Piker, a.k.a. the guy who said America deserved 9/11, which explains why the Democrat old guard is heading for the exit.
9: I am not going to be in the same party with Hassan Piker. I can tell you that right now. If he becomes a force in the Democratic Party, I'm out of here.
10: But if the Democratic Party keeps going in the direction of the DSA, my vote was in play. And all I heard all vacation was, oh, my God, you're a Republican now. No, that's not what I said. I said in play.
4: Dana, you want to make any predictions for tomorrow?
11: Well, I think El Sayed, did you call him the phony physician, probably has a very good chance of winning.
4: Ooh, okay.
11: For a while, it looked like Haley Stevens might actually do very well. One thing that happens in Michigan is you can have same-day registration, which means that if you're college kids and you've suddenly motivated on that morning, you can show up, sign up to vote, register, and cast your ballot. Also, the other thing that happens in Michigan, which might give Haley Stevens a little bit of hope, is that Republicans and Democrats can cross over. So you don't have to just stay on your side and vote within your party. You can cross over and vote on the other side. It's a strange system, but a lot of states have it. So there's a report this weekend of a friend who was out door knocking for Republicans and ran into two other Republicans who said, I'm actually going to cross over and vote for Haley Stevens because El Sayed scares me. Why does he scare people? I think that when you are a revolutionary leading a movement at a time when the establishment is basically sitting on their hands, and you have Democrats saying, uh-oh, it's a day late and a dollar short. And they're so short of dollars at the DNC. And all the money is going to where the energy is. And he is where the energy is. I do think that Mike Rogers, the Republican, who will, he was basically running unopposed and he will be the nominee for the GOP, has a great chance of winning statewide. He almost won last time. It was by, he lost by 19,000 votes. And the other thing is, it's that this isn't like El Sayed is, or even Hong. They're not running in deep blue states. They're running in the purple states. And President Trump won those states twice. Mm-hmm. So if you have to win statewide and it's a close election, then you would say, well, the GOP might have an edge. But here's another issue is that Trump's not on the ballot this time around. He might campaign. He might throw some money behind. He might even go out there. But El Sayed right now probably has a good chance of winning.
4: Canceling Thanksgiving, Greg, kind of a controversial stance. Do you think she can survive that?
0: I don't know. I don't know. I love it when they find these old tweets, you know, because that's what they really thought before they before their opinions mattered. Mm-hmm. And that's when they were their most honest. I think what's amazing is how the Democrat Party is being destroyed by their own immigration policy. They created an open border to their party, no barrier to entry. They didn't defend their values when these people came in, nor did they demand or even expect assimilation. So if you open the door wide and you don't care enough to protect what's inside, this is what you're gonna get. You're saying, our party is here for the taking, easy to enter, easy to exploit and subvert. That's what you're seeing. It's funny, wherever you find the left, you see this. It's either it's on the campus, it's in parties, it's bureaucracy, the justice system. If you don't value your values enough to protect them, the people you attract, the radicals, they value it and they will take over. It's why you see so many experiences that you go like, how did this happen? Like, how did we get Drag Queen Story Hour? How did do you ever think about that? Like, how did that happen? How is it that city blocks can be taken over? Or that we actually tolerated looting, or there's violence in subways and airplanes, and felons are rarely incarcerated. This is what happens when you no longer fight for your values, because then the structure starts falling apart because people, the people that are coming in convinced you, it scared you that the basic civil order is oppressive, and it's just better to concede the ground to them. If you look at these guys, though, this is why. So you, why is the energy there? It's because the DSA has the purest moral expression of the Democrats' progressive commitment. That's all it is. Anti-racism, economic justice, solidarity with the oppressed. And the Dems are so incoherent. What are their values? They don't talk about it anymore. So the party kind of welcomed these people because it gave them an edge. It was like a better version of them. But now you've got these skeptics like Carville going, whoa, whoa, whoa, whoa, whoa. They are starting to realize that this charismatic force will harm you once the trust is secured. But by then, it'll be too late.
4: When it is too late, if, let's say, all of these socialists go down in the general, Jessica, I mean, what are the Democrats going to say then?
12: I'm guessing that we're going to be plenty sad and shed a tear or two. There is no reason that we shouldn't be winning this Michigan Senate seat. The environment is arguably going to be bluer than it was when Alyssa Slotkin beat Mike Rogers by 19,000 points. If we lose
13: votes.
12: Maine, what?
13: Votes. You said points.
12: Points. Yeah, votes. Yeah. Also like points. It's going to be very upsetting. And, you know, we should definitely be holding on to the Wisconsin governor's mansion. And part of the problem there is that we were splitting the vote between Crowley and Mandela Barnes, who had a bunch of scandals that were going to come out and dropped out too late from that. So we'll see. Jesse's bothered because I named people he doesn't know where they are. Mandela Barnes was running for governor.
4: I don't know it. The audience definitely doesn't know it.
12: Well, some of them might have listened to a fraction of what I

0: said, and he's run before.
1: Mandela Barnes, everybody. Do we know him?
0: If you're from Wisconsin, you know who Mandela Barnes is.
2: When you've been in an accident, Mandela Barnes.
0: If you could see who Mandela Barnes was, you would think that that was not as, I don't know where I'm going with that. Anyway, I have a broad complaint, though, not just about what's happening internally in the party, which is stressful. It's not about women today. It's a general point. Democrats are just in this massive circular firing squad. You know, you have James Carville that's out there talking about this, Bill Maher's talking about this. Every question that people get in an interview, no matter what side of the party you're in, is about, well, how do you feel about what the other side is doing? You know, what do you think about the rise of the DSA? What do you think about the fact that the establishment hasn't spoken to the needs of the people, et cetera? And Republicans, generally speaking, at least post-Tea Party era, even getting on board with Trump, we'll just fall in line with each other, and we just punch each other in the faces over and over again.
3: Both parties say that about each other.
1: Each other, yeah, I've heard that.
0: It's, well, I don't feel...
2: During the Trump, man, 20, not to interrupt, but during 2015, 2016, it was insane.
0: But if you look at it now, you can't even get people to answer questions about stuff that's going on. I mean, reporters now say to Mike Johnson, oh, did you see this headline? Like... now there's a paid data service from Trump Media where you can insider trade. You can pay $100,000 and get his True Social posts ahead of time. Or should I not even ask you about it because you're going to say that you haven't seen it? And Democrats don't do that. And we shouldn't be doing the insider trading and the scamming. But sometimes I wish that we would point our gunfire in other directions.
1: I would love to know Nancy Pelosi's trades before those come out. That would definitely be something.
0: Nancy pales in comparison to Trump.
4: The Nancy Pelosi trade tracker has been the greatest boon to investors who are willing to go out on her limb. Because that class of investor, they've made billions and billions of dollars off of Nancy Pelosi's trades, which, you know, of course, have nothing to do with insider trading. But, you know, it's like what you're talking about. Yeah, it does feel like a circular firing squad, and it feels very counterproductive. And the problem is, you know, you left your powder dry for too long, and now it's too late because you have very energized people. And, you know, the kryptonite for establishment Democrats is they have ideas. And we should challenge all the parties to come up with ideas, all the parties to come up with solutions. Unfortunately, you know, we are stuck. We are mired in this two-party system. And so now within the Democrat Party, you see people marching in, and they are taking it over. And they are taking it over with younger voters. And James Carville can rant all he wants. But, you know, he wasn't really ranting to Democrats who... They had the bully pulpit for a long time, and that was the time to come up with a series of ideas. But instead, they were so worried about keeping the postmortem secret after 2024 and making sure that, you know, no one was embarrassed by the failings of foisting Kamala Harris on all the voters. And there was so much precious time wasted. And now, in places like Michigan, independent voters are going to decide everything. And, you know, hopefully at some point, it's not just going to be Republicans and Democrats, because even in the Republican Party, you know, you had Marjorie Taylor Greene and some of the other people who feel like they've been left behind from Trump's Republican Party, and they're talking about creating their own party. Bill Maher is talking about, you know, his flirty vote is going to go roost with some other chickens and, you know... Hopefully, at some point, this will lead to a productive conversation that just goes to show, because Democrats especially, but, you know, Republicans are not blameless in this, they have shown that big government equals bigger problems. And that's all the DSA is. Yep. That's the only thing they have to run on. Like, we're going to take your taxes. We're going to take taxes from the rich. When they leave, we'll take middle class taxes. And we're going to fund all this stuff so no one ever has to work again, because they are allergic to work. But what they are offering is so incredibly dire. So at this point, I'm like, if you're blowing up the parties and that leaves me, the independent, with better choices, hallelujah, I'll take him. Lower my taxes, get out of my way, and you will prove my point, because government, big government, ultimately fails.
1: All right, Kennedy, up for grabs. Tyson. Up next, somebody call 911. RFK Jr. just left a fresh trail of roadkill.
5: I'm not debating this with you.
6: Of course you are.
5: No, because I'm not debating.
6: All you know how to do is repeat things that people told you and say, trust the experts.

0: one ever has to work again because they are allergic to work, but what they are offering is so incredibly dire. So at this point, I'm like, if you're blowing up the parties and that leaves me, the independent, with better choices, hallelujah, I'll take them. Lower my taxes, get out of my way, and you will prove my point, because government, big government, ultimately fails.
1: All right, Kennedy, up for grabs. Tyson. Up next, somebody call 911. RFK Jr. just left a fresh trail of roadkill.
2: I'm not debating this with you.
3: Of course you are.
2: No, because I'm not debating.
3: All you know how to do is repeat things that people told you and say, trust the experts.

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1: And the Fauci Diaries fallout is not over yet. HHS Secretary Robert Kennedy Jr. clashed with CNN's Dana Bash, echoing the frustration of many Americans who believe the press failed to ask tough questions during the pandemic.
2: I really want to move on, but
3: you were part of the problem.
2: No, I wasn't part of the problem.
3: There was absolute press malpractice. You weren't allowing your
2: job
3: is a fierce skepticism toward authority. And
2: yes,
3: you weren't doing that. You
2: I
3: were
2: am.
3: Beating
2: My
3: up
2: job
3: on people
2: is also,
3: who were dissenting. You were scaring people.
2: Why are you saying that?
3: Because that was the job of CNN. You're repeating
2: so are
3: it
2: you.
3: Like a parrot.
2: So
3: I've actually read the science. Let's come back here and debate the science.
2: I'm not debating this with you.
3: Of course you won't.
2: No, because I'm not
3: all
2: debating
3: you know how to do. Is repeat things that people told you and say, trust the experts.
2: Okay, well, guess what? That is my job, to talk to people.
3: Your job is to
2: Am
3: tell
2: I allowed
3: the truth
2: to talk?
3: To the American
2: yes,
3: public.
2: Yes, and my job and is to be, get as much information as I can.
1: Kennedy, I love your passion about this issue, and you speak, I think, for a lot of moms and dads out there who had children who went through this in the middle of it. What'd you think of that exchange?
4: Good for the secretary, because these people are not held to account enough. And the Fauci Diaries really gave us a glimpse into his mindset and the cozy relationship he had with people like Dana Bash and like Jake Tapper. And, you know, people at CNN where he had a pipeline where he could just feed them all sorts of crap. And they would go up there and they would disseminate it with a manure spreader. And it was pretty powerful. And, you know, now, conveniently, she doesn't want to discuss some of the vaccine stuff. And I've gotten into it with RFK Jr. about vaccines in the past. I don't agree with him on everything. And I know she was trying to get him to tell parents to get the measles vaccine, which he, in fact, did. But there's so much to answer for between Anthony Fauci and the mainstream media, and how they would not allow for any skeptical points. They would not allow for differing experts to come forward. I mean, it's like, if you, God forbid, were diagnosed with cancer, wouldn't you want someone else to look at your scans and say, you know what, I don't think we need to do surgery right now. But not only did Anthony Fauci want to do surgery, he was standing there with an axe ready to start chopping off limbs. He wasn't even using a scalpel. So it wasn't a very subtle form of art that he was using in order to carve up the country. And he did so much damage. And

0: Yes, it is because of people like her. And I have to say, I met her in the past. She was not very nice to me. So I don't feel bad saying that.
1: Sorry about that.
2: It's been a while since I did communications work, Greg, but it is kind of surprising when learning about that Dr. Fauci had so much time on his hands to communicate directly with anchors instead of letting the comms people do that.
3: It's very gross. I'm surprised he was blindsided by this. And boy, man, talk about having a long face. She was a media groupie. We all knew that. You knew that was like she'd lost her credibility. And I don't understand. It always feels like the people least like into the news are the CNN news anchors. They always seemed like it's the first time they heard something. I'm with Kennedy. I have disagreed strongly with RFK on the way he positions his the autism vaccine link. But vax hesitancy is a good thing when you are faced with vax intimidation. That's what changed me, which we experienced during COVID. You know, if I have to say, you know, why do I have to feel bad if I don't want my daughter to get a vaccine for a disease spread by drug use and sex? Why do I have to feel bad about that? Don't shame me because you don't have an answer for it. And that's something that every parent has a right to say. And I think, you know, again, as someone who's highly critical of RFK Jr., there has been a dramatic rise in autism and it demands an explanation. And you might want to resist the reflex to close that question prematurely for that reason. We're just asking for better data, less dogma. You know, he's not rejecting the principles of vaccinations. He's questioning whether, and I question it, and it bothers me that whether the childhood schedule has been adequately stress tested. That's kind of basically what it is. It's not about the individual vaccines, to me anyway. It's like, wow, there's so many. And it kind of started in, 1986? Wasn't that when it began? When they kind of loosened the standards. And, you know, I didn't know any of this stuff until I had a baby. And I'm going like, wow, you know, we have a lot of vaccines and they all happen at once. And that wasn't always the case. And you have this used to be 1 in 10,000 autism cases. And now it's 1 in 36. Of course, they broaden the criteria that could explain it. And then you have all those fraudulent cases, the Somalians in Minnesota. Maybe that's it. All I know is there's an environmental issue there and we got to get to the bottom of it. And I think you could be critical of RFK on the autism piece, but cheer him on when it comes to being skeptical about the entire industry and what's going on with the scheduling.
2: And with the media, because he proves himself over and over again to be one of the MVPs of Trump's cabinet.
4: Yeah, he's very highly rated. And she came to this discussion because she wanted to wax him over measles. And now measles cases are up because Fauci and Democrat school closures made everybody miss their vaccinations. And because Biden opened the border and like all the unvaccinated third worlders poured in. So she comes on and thinks she's winning and just gets absolutely crushed and says, I'm not going to debate you. That's her job. If you disagree, you're supposed to debate the guy. And then he just nails her. He says, listen, you just repeat what you're told and then say, trust the experts. Now, I've been in this business countless years, not as many
3: it's
4: as
3: Dana
4: Bash. I managed to hang on. And even I know the experts are wrong. Experts have an agenda. Experts have a financial interest in the outcomes. Sometimes experts, as you said, disagree with other experts. So you can't say the experts are right after you've just had 4 years of the experts being dead wrong about everything. Rewind it. CNN put experts on that said the housing crisis was not a crisis. There was no bubble. That there were WMDs in Iraq. That Clinton was going to smoke Donald Trump, 99.9%. And so to say that that's not going to be the case, she's just ignorant. And that's why CNN is in last place, is because they're so arrogant that they've been so dead wrong for so long. And then you get up and you start preaching. And that's why everybody has tuned CNN out. They're like the Fauci of cable.
2: Jessica, last word to you.
5: I think that this is one of the rare examples today of a conversation or a clip that went absolutely viral and had two polar opposite reactions, because I have found since 2024 that there is more crossover than I thought. Obviously,

0: obviously there's like, you know, far right and blue sky and whatever's going on there. But the read that you guys have on this exchange is polar opposite to everybody, certainly that I know, who thought that RFK Jr. was way over his skis, very aggressive and in denial of what his administration's policies are doing to Americans, which is making them less healthy. So the backward looking, you know, anything that's wrong, it was Biden's fault. Sometimes it's Obama's fault. President Trump does this all the time.
1: So
0: that Fauci is, you know, an evil guy because, you know, he is obsessed with the flattery and he has, you know, the time to be on the phone with these people. Donald Trump picks up the phone for anyone who calls and he'll sit on the phone with you all night. He's in the middle of a war. He can take your phone calls. The measles cases are not just a little bit up. It's over 2,370 cases, highest in 35 years. CDC has 25% less staff. 45 states, there are people with explosive diarrhea, and there is no end in sight for this. We just had our first two fatalities. We don't know if it's Taylor Farms. It was Taylor Farms, and it's not Taylor Farms.
2: Why are measles cases?
0: Okay, then why is
2: through it?
0: Why is whooping cough back then?
2: I have no idea.
0: Because people aren't getting vaccinated anymore because you have an anti-vaxxer as the head of HHS. Women are petrified.
2: I haven't heard anything about the whooping cough.
0: Then
2: just like Mandela Barnes. This is news to me.
0: Women are petrified to take Tylenol because this administration is telling them that it's unsafe for their unborn child, that it's going to lead to a rise in autism, which is completely unfounded. The science does not back it up. And that goes back to the 80s.
2: You said the science doesn't back up all the things during COVID that you were dead wrong about.
0: We weren't.
2: The science doesn't back it up, doesn't fly anymore. We don't believe that.
0: Okay, then go. You always say that.
2: He's pro-vaccine for measles, too. You're blaming the guy for rising cases of measles, and he's out there on CNN saying, yeah, get vaccinated for the measles.
0: After he got backed into a corner and begrudgingly had to say it, you don't fire a quarter.
2: He said it during the hearing.
1: By the way, the rates of measles are higher in Canada and England and Mexico. They leave that out.
0: Well, what matters is that we're at a 35-year high. Usually it's 1 to 5 cases. Go take a look at
1: that,
0: Jerome. Because people
1: get vaccinated.
0: Because
1: he just explained to you they missed their vaccines.
0: Yeah. Okay,
3: Let's go to my next topic, which is one of my favorites. Coming up, a WNBA coach tries to dunk on Sophie Cunningham for sticking up for women's sports.

0: Fox News.
1: Just when you thought the score on trans sports was 80-20, the WNBA said, just told McCosmo. Indiana Fever guard Sophie Cunningham is still coming under attack for the mortal sin of saying girls' sports should be for girls. Minnesota Lynx head coach Cheryl Reeve wearing a Trans Kids Belong t-shirt as a way to stick it to Sophie on the sidelines against her team at a matchup yesterday. And head coach of the Golden State Valkyries piled on.
2: Sports is about belonging. It's about inclusivity. It's about allowing everyone to be their authentic self. You know, I'm big on that just because I have been criticized for my height, for my ethnicity. I've been in those, you shouldn't belong here, many times. So I'm all about women, little girls deserving to play, and that includes trans women.
1: It is so hard being oppressed with this long, luscious hair and being super tall like a supermodel. Dana, you had a reaction to that. What are your thoughts on some of these coaches coming?
3: Well, I would really like to see that last lady, you know, play anybody on the Golden State Warriors, like the worst player on the Golden State. Actually, the guy who gets the water for the Golden State Warriors. I'd love to see her play him one-on-one and see how it goes. It really drives me crazy that we have to care more about women's sports and protecting girls and women's sports than people who are like a coach or an owner of a WNBA team. I've never seen a business so focused on destroying itself just when they are getting a foothold. They could sell out arenas. But now they're selling out arenas because people want to say, ooh, wow, is the coach of the

0: other team going to wear a t-shirt that's going to try to get Sophie Cunningham to go viral with her reaction? It's absolutely bizarre. And I asked you guys in the break, so I'll just, I'm trying to make an analogy, permission to make this analogy. If you took the NBA coach, Mike Brown of the Knicks, champion, okay, why isn't Mike Brown fielding any of these questions? Where are the women transitioning to men that want to play on the team?
1: Yeah.
0: Why isn't he having to take these questions? Does that ever occur to them? And also, Sophie Cunningham and Caitlin Clark, like, look, we're just trying to play basketball here. Like, we're not trying to get involved in politics. They're not saying trans kids don't belong. If you could take that aside separately. What they're saying here is that girl sports should be protected for girls who can then hopefully grow up and be like us. Mm-hmm. There's a saying in women's mentoring that you have to see her to be her. Mm. That's what these little girls are going. That's why they're going to the games. They want to see Sophie Cunningham. They want to see this lady.
1: Yeah, and they saw Sophie Cunningham take a really dirty foul to the face. She took an elbow to the face, and she got called for the foul. So obviously, the NBA doesn't only have it out for Caitlin Clark, but her teammate Sophie Cunningham, because she has taken a very moderate stance on trans.
2: Yeah, that was definitely a rough foul, and we have seen Caitlin Clark get pushed around way too much. And I understood why she said, when Caitlin was asked about it, it's for the leagues and the governing bodies to deal with. You know, I'm here to play basketball, and drawing an enormous amount of positive attention to a league that had struggled to capture people's attention, even with a rise in young girls that are into basketball. And I think that's all to the good. You know, I think that the coaches shirt actually is important because it said trans kids, and kids are very different than people that are playing competitive sports like this. And you have not seen, there's not one WNBA player who is trans. There are only 10 trans athletes on the NCAA level out of 500,000. That's what
0: 10 too many.
2: Oh, well, I'm just saying that this is a minuscule issue.
3: Why is it such a big deal?
2: Because we're talking about it all the time, and because people can't state reality sometimes, which is there is obviously a biological advantage to someone who went through puberty as a boy and then transitioned to being a woman. That doesn't go away. The height, some of the muscle, etc.
0: Yeah, Greg.
3: Well, that shirt says it all. Trans kids belongs. That takes it right out of this little debate that we're having. How do you diagnose trans kids? What's the time frame in which you can say, I have a trans kid? There's no way to do it. It's a fit.

0: to capture people's attention, even with a rise in young girls that are into basketball. And I think that's all to the good. You know, I think that the coach's shirt actually is important because it said trans kids, and kids are very different than people that are playing competitive sports like this. And you have not seen, there's not one WNBA player who is trans. There are only 10 trans athletes on the NCAA level out of 500,000. That's what
1: 10 too many.
0: Oh, well, I'm just saying that this is a minuscule issue.
2: And why is it such a big deal?
0: Because we're talking about it all the time, and because people can't state reality sometimes, which is there is obviously a biological advantage to someone who went through puberty as a boy and then transitioned to being a woman. That doesn't go away. The height, some of the muscle, et cetera.
1: Yeah, Greg.
3: Well, that shirt says it all. Trans kids belongs. That takes it right out of this little debate that we're having. How do you diagnose trans kids? What's the time frame in which you can say, I have a trans kid? There's no way to do it. If there is a phase, nearly all of them exit it. This was a change in activism, okay? Think about it. Why not wait? Kids going through a phase, why not wait? Because they disappear. The phase goes away. They become gay, they become lesbian. So why do they do it? Why would you go after children? You know, childhood gender dysphoria is a transient developmental phenomenon. It's not a fixed identity. So what is behind the idea of trying to fix it? It's because the intervention actually perpetuates it. It creates a higher persistence of the dysphoria. People don't talk about this. Why do you think it bothered me so much when they talked about pronouns? Or having kids change clothes where boys dressed up as girls in drag queen story hour, or even the name changes. And why did I find that deeply immoral? Because it created a higher persistence of the dysphoria. It was a self-reinforcement, and it warped the natural development of a child. That woman wearing that shirt has no idea what she's talking about. This isn't Bigfoot. This isn't wearing a Loch Ness Monster t-shirt where you know it's fake and it doesn't hurt anybody. That actually destroys lives. She's an idiot and she's a coward.
1: Jesse, I think this is really about some of those coaches wanting players with a biological advantage on their teams so they have a higher winning percentage. I think that's why you're seeing, you know, the owner of the Seattle Storm and, you know, the various coaches here responding to Sophie Cunningham, because to Dana's point, you don't see the NBA coaches go, you know, we would love to have some trans men on the team, to honor equity and inclusion in our sport, because they would hold a spot for at least one or two on each team.
4: Yeah, this is week 3 of 5 covering the WNBA.
1: Right.
4: And I have to say, I am done. I hate the WNBA. I mean, I don't mind women's basketball. My girls play basketball, but I don't want to cover women's basketball. I don't want to be a WNBA analyst. We get paid to have an opinion about everything. And this is something I don't care about. Every time I open up the rundown and see the WNBA in it, I feel like Jessica must feel every day. We have to do this again?
0: Exactly.
4: Really? This again? Someone wore a t-shirt at a WNBA game. I remember when they were throwing dildos. Remember? That was funny. That's his news story. This isn't a news story. Okay? It doesn't matter. There will not be a man in the WNBA. We don't even cover the NBA. Why are we covering the WNBA? This is ridiculous. I feel like boycotting this segment.
1: Yeah,
4: I just talked about it.
1: No, that's why you went last, Jesse.
4: Thank you.
1: All right, coming up, the grocery comrade is demanding your papers before you touch the produce. That's next.

0: was slow to provide evidence that shows peeling to the reflecting pool sealant was likely botched by a contractor and not an act of vandalism. President Trump is warning Iran it's their last chance. Negotiations, however, are underway between the U.S. and Tehran as the Pentagon pauses strikes.
1: President Trump says he called off another round of airstrikes against Iran last night after Arab leaders called him and requested he do so. President Trump says the blockade of Iranian ports will remain and will not be lifted.
0: Fox's Lucas Tomlinson. 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

0: Fox News, I'm Tom Graham. President Trump lashing out at the top prosecutor in D.C. over her decision to dismiss charges against an accused reflecting pool vandal.
1: And I was disappointed with Jeanine Pirro, really disappointed with Jeanine Pirro. She folded like an umbrella.
0: The prosecutors say the Interior Department

0: Combi Mom Donnie's socialist grocery store in NYC wants to see your library card before buying tofu. Roll it, Glenda.
1: How are you going to keep people from taking advantage of that, that deal, basically?
2: This is a program for New Yorkers to be able to put food on the table, not a program for people to be able to make a quick buck through reselling.
3: We are looking to make sure that we target New Yorkers, whether it be a sort of a library card-esque.
0: So, Dana, it's going to cost $70 million to make these, construct these stores. We pay for it. And you got to cover the difference between the market cost and the below retail price. Isn't this basically just like a lot of food stamps? It's just like, it's almost like taking food stamps and putting it into a three-dimensional.
4: It's like a taxpayer-funded food bank.
0: Yes.
4: And the thing is about the ID, what will all the married women do?
0: I know.
4: I don't know what's going to, I mean, I didn't know we were making Jim Crow grocery stores now. If you remember, that was the argument. I'm going to call it the Mom Donnie market, right? So it's like a commie Mom Donnie market. And if you're going to rob taxpayers, you might as well have their contact information.
0: That's true.
4: Right? For like who's going to be a part of it. But I do think that it gives a lie to all of the arguments against voter ID. His office now has this lame statement they put out trying to say, well, no, it's not really about that. No, everything they've ever said about voter ID being racist, sexist, or problematic has been completely turned on its head to give people some discount on groceries that will actually hurt all the other hardworking grocery owners in America. Not yet, folks, just here in New York.
0: Yeah, Jessica, he makes the valid point that they want an ID to prevent the resale in bulk of the food, i.e. cheating.
4: Yep.
0: Which is kind of what people want with voter ID, but somehow that's racist.
5: No, not at all. Voter ID, great idea. Save America Act is not a voter ID bill. It's a birth certificate bill. They are very different. If you want to put forward a voter ID bill, like Lisa Murkowski is talking about, like Jim Clyburn is talking about, go ahead, be our guest. You can show some form of ID. But if you ask people to bring their birth certificate, majority of people don't have that or a passport, and it would hurt Republican voters more than Democratic voters. We have more passports than Republicans.
0: You can get a birth certificate very easily.
5: Actually, it's not that easy. And if you want to make it harder for people to vote.
0: Are people just too dumb to get one?
5: I'm not saying they're dumb.
0: Groups too stupid to get a birth certificate, Jessica?
5: I would never say that. But I don't know if you want to put me in that group, but I have told you how hard it was for me to get my real ID done at the DMV. I am not a
4: But what they're
5: person.
4: Talking like, how hard is it
6: Why?
4: For somebody
6: it
4: to
6: so
4: get
5: because
4: social
5: I
4: benefits?
5: Because I have two middle names and some of my
6: because you have two middle names you couldn't get an ID
5: well because I have different names on different forms of ID and they have to all match why okay Mandela Barnes it's all hilarious to you. These
6: Jessica,
5: are real
6: you
5: problems.
6: Say you
0: Mandela
6: want
0: Barnes.
6: You say
0: have
6: you
0: been
6: want
0: injured in an accident
6: she says she wants voter ID right.
5: Yeah, like yeah,
6: okay,
5: a regular
6: really? So,
5: ID.
6: So why don't you guys do it? Why don't the Democrats put it on the floor and
5: I
6: do it?
5: I suggested actually that
6: you
5: we
6: never
5: should.
6: Do it, Jessica. You don't want
5: do
6: it because you
5: we
6: guys
5: want all the
6: cheat.
5: Illegals.
6: All right.
5: We cheat. We cheat to lose.
6: You cheat.
5: That's how pathetic we are.
6: No, you guys
7: well,
6: are
7: that's
6: not.
7: That's what they're doing now, and
6: Jessica,
7: the city is going to get sued
6: in New Jersey.
7: By minority-owned businesses who are going to be hurt by this communistic forced mercantilism. It is going to hurt businesses that already have the narrowest margin of any sector in the economy. I went to the South Bronx. I talked to people. It's not a food desert. Do you know what they want there overwhelmingly?
4: What?
7: They don't want government-run grocery stores. They want a Walmart.
4: Yeah. Mm.
0: Well, if you want to find the location of these tax-funded grocery stores, look for the stores that are out of business. They'll be right there in between them. Mm-hmm. Up next, are you a tool for leaving a review?

0: or ID, right?
1: Yeah, like yeah, okay, a regular
0: really?
1: ID.
0: So why don't you guys do it? Why don't the Democrats put it on the floor and
1: I suggested,
0: do it?
1: Actually, that
0: you
1: we
0: never
1: should.
0: Do it, Jessica. You don't want
1: do
0: it because you guys
1: want all the
0: cheat.
1: Illegals, so okay. We cheat. We cheat to lose.
0: You cheat.
1: That's how pathetic we are.
0: No, you guys
2: we're
0: are not.
2: What they're
0: everything.
2: Doing now, and
0: Jessica,
2: they're,
0: you're
2: the city is going to get sued
0: in New Jersey.
2: By minority-owned businesses who are going to be hurt by this communistic forced mercantilism. It is going to hurt businesses that already have the narrowest margin of any sector in the economy. I went to the South Bronx. I talked to people. It's not a food desert. Do you know what they want there overwhelmingly?
3: What?
2: They don't want government-run grocery stores. They want a Walmart.
3: Yeah. Mm.
4: Well, if you want to find the location of these tax-funded grocery stores, look for the stores that are out of business. They'll be right there in between them. Mm-hmm. Up next, are you a tool for leaving a review?

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2: 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It's Candace Cameron Bure.
3: 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It's Phil Sims.
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12: 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And the final week is Supporting Loved Ones. 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

0: Welcome back. A new report explains why reviews are ruining your life by drowning us in endless options and endless opinions about those options. Kennedy, do you leave reviews?
1: Very rarely do I leave reviews. I think reviews are, by and large, unhelpful. And now AI is leaving so many fake and fluffed up reviews. Now you have to go to different websites, and there was a good suggestion. Read the one-star reviews, because those may be the only honest ones out there.
0: I thought of you, Greg, for this, because remember when I sent you to that dental clinic and then left a one-star review?
2: I wrote an angry review, which I don't think anybody's ever read. I trust regular reviews over the experts. Case in point, Rotten Tomatoes. If the critics' reviews hate a movie and the audience loves it, it's a great movie.
3: Yeah.
2: That's me.
0: Are you a review consumer?
3: I don't, I don't really consume reviews, and people will ask me to write one, and I don't know how, because I don't have a Google account, whatever, blah, blah. But I also only take reviews from people I trust. So I think word of mouth and that kind of recommendation is better.
0: Yeah. Jesse, how do you spread the wealth about things that you like?
4: Well, it's like when you go into the restroom in high school and you see, like, you know, Sally did this.
2: Uh-oh.
4: I believe it. And then you call Sally and you say, hey, Sally, just kidding. I have always trusted reviews. Like, I read a comment under Greg's Instagram account and it said his show sucks. And I was like, yeah, I'm never watching it ever again. I trusted it.
2: It was from Johnny.
4: It was.
3: Yeah, he probably has Johnny do
0: one more thing next.
5: Under different names. Beautiful.

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1: America is watching.
2: It's time now for one more thing. We got a new hit on our hands. Fox Books, Trey Gowdy. There it is, The Sound of Regret. Highly anticipated sequel to his thriller debut, The Color of Death. Full of twists and turns. Chilling murder mystery in which vengeance and justice are interchangeable. And the law becomes a tool for corruption. Pre-order it right now, foxnewsbooks.com. Tonight, Jesse Waters primetime. Johnny celebrated National Girlfriends Day.
3: It's National Girlfriends Day. How are you celebrating?
4: I got work. I didn't know it was National Girlfriends Day. That's my bad.
5: What the f*** is wrong with you? What,
4: are you kidding?
5: Take off work.
4: I can't take off work. I told you that.
5: No, you didn't.
6: Oh, my God.
2: Did you take off
6: work? Don't take off work.
2: No, Greg?
7: You know, The Sound of Regret, it's the sound Trey makes after he goes to the barber. All right. Tonight, Joe DeVito, Tyrus, Rob Henderson. I'm excited. Emily Campagno. Let's do this. Greg, celebrity news. Big deal, everybody. Roll it. Rosie O'Donnell returning to The View for the anniversary show. Aren't you guys excited?
6: Can't wait.
7: Yeah, actually, that's a Neil the Seal. He's 2,200 pounds.
6: Neil the Seal.
7: This is in Australia. Miss him. That's it.
2: You're so rude, Dana.
6: I have Trey Gowdy on the podcast today for You Know on Politics. Hair was looking great. And I had a thing about a bear who basically got in a dumpster and left with all the goods, if you can see that. Like, they're getting very sophisticated, these bears. Mm-hmm. You can see, look, he's like, I'm just going to take all this. Sort it out later.
2: Again, The Sound of Regret. Have a good night, everybody.
8: The very latest headlines, along with in-depth analysis and conversation, depend on Fox News Radio and FoxNewsPodcasts.com.